0: Yeah, but I'm definitely going to.
1: He's desperate for us not to see it, so I super duper want to see it.
0: You know, when we talk about money and campaign finance and money and politics, it's increasingly becoming less powerful. Obviously, you need it. Past a certain threshold, though, I'm not sure. He keeps failing, and Democrats keep electing, I don't know, what's it called? Likable, smart people. And that matters. The candidate matters a lot. They got a lot of bad candidates,
1: Well,
0: a lot of bad people
1: yes.
0: running, a lot of idiots.
1: And
0: Did you see?
1: are you enjoying the flop sweat out of Texas? Here's JD Vance about Tallarico.
2: Think about this. You're a good Texan. What do you love beside your friends and your family? You might say your neighborhood. You might say your church. You might say a good meal, barbecue. He doesn't like that either. He says trans children. Ladies and gentlemen, this guy is a freak. Don't elect him. Elect Ken Paxton. That's who we got to get elected.
1: So then he's standing there on the tarmac with all his guyliner on, inferring that Tallarico's gay when the president
0: When
1: has just been talking about staring at men's asses.
0: the night before, Trump was talking about Senator John Husted's ass.
1: Yes, ass gate. Yes. Yeah.
0: I mean, it's crazy.
1: As
0: That
1: someone
0: guy's
1: with an
0: so.
1: ass finger, where do you
0: Right.
1: fall
0: Yeah.
1: on ass gate?
0: Now, just because my finger has a scar on it that looks like an ass doesn't take away from my character. It doesn't make me anti-LGBT. It makes me gayer, if anything, by the
3: Yeah,
0: way.
3: this is true. These are facts.
0: Thank you. But I mean, JD Vance is so awkward and so gay himself. And I just always hate that in this case, in many other cases, I wasn't using it that way, but he says, and others say that if someone's gay, they're less than. Oh, he's gay. He's a freak. That doesn't make you less than. Like, that's another thing that we all need to be more comfortable with. You're not less of a man. The gayest guy I know is the manliest guy I know. And it's not Chris.
1: Well, close though. Or yeah.
0: He's up there. He's up there. I don't know.
1: But
0: Can you
1: yeah,
0: operate a
1: no,
0: chainsaw?
1: exactly. That stop using it as a smear. But first of all, every single thing is a lie this cycle. He's not vegan. He never was.
0: He's
1: He's
0: vegan.
1: he
3: He's vegan. Yeah.
0: Vegan.
1: No, I'm vegan. But you know what I mean? It's just all of it. He was not in a mental institution. He was not having a sex change operation. He's not gay. Like, they're just so clearly panicked about Texas, right?
0: Yeah, I mean, Texas, if they lose Texas, arguably it breaks the back of the Republican conservative MAGA movement in a way, because Texas is supposed to be a stronghold. They also started their illegal gerrymander scam there. So it's
1: Yes.
0: supposed to solidify wins, at least for the House. But now look, they're going to lose statewide, potentially, likely in the Senate, because they're running up against the worst candidate since Roy Moore, who was not allowed to go in malls because he molested women, allegedly. I mean,
1: Girls.
0: Ken Paxton, every day you find out that James Tallarico is a smart, good person, and every day you find out that Ken Paxton hangs out with criminals in Dubai
1: Yeah.
0: and his mistress.
1: I know. Okay.
0: It's going to break their back to lose Texas.
1: I wish Mike Johnson would stop threatening us with a good time, but here we go.
4: This group took
0: Yeah.
4: over, heaven forbid, Dana. They would
1: Heaven
4: turn every
1: forbid.
4: committee of Congress into an investigative body. They'd spend
1: Right.
4: every day investigating the president, the first family, the cabinet,
1: Yes.
4: you know,
1: Yes.
4: donors to the party, leaders in business and industry. It would roil the markets, and it would empower our enemies around the world at the worst possible time. We just
5: Well,
4: simply
5: and
4: can't
5: they're
4: get on that
5: running
4: road.
5: on those very things.
1: I don't know who that
0: Empower our
1: bimbo.
0: enemies.
1: Did she come from the same bimbo farm as Katie?
3: Yes.
1: See, totally.
0: Bimbo
1: Pete,
0: farm.
1: first of all, who empowers our enemies more than Donald Trump?
0: That's what I was thinking. Like, empowers our enemies. The guy made Canada our enemy. It's so weird to hear a Republican continue this rhetoric of Democrats empower our enemies when Donald Trump loves the worst people in the world, partly because he is one of them and wants so desperately to be them. Empower enemies in the world. The guy just broke our own law and made a deal to buy Russian oil. He empowers our enemies, all of them, all the time, and destroys our relationships with our friends. It sounds like
1: And
0: me in my personal life.
1: we could buy diesel from Canada like we always have for way less. But no, he wants to empower our enemies. I mean, it's
0: Well,
1: just,
0: there. The got it. The diesel coming from Canada's weak and gay. Gay, weak diesel.
1: All right, I'm
0: Weasel, we
1: glad.
0: call it. We call it vegan weasel.
1: All right. I'm glad Mike Johnson is leaving in a delusional

0: bubble, however.
1: From my bird's eye view, I am there on the ground in the swing districts, so you're going to decide the majority. And I'm telling you, something is happening right now. It feels like 2024 to me. Ooh. I'm telling you, the polling is not reflecting this.
0: Oh.
1: The polling is not letting everyone know what's really happening. They're undersampling Republicans. They're oversampling Democrats. How many of you have answered a political poll in the last 6 months? No, nobody.
0: Uh-huh.
1: I'm telling you, I go to airplane hangars and big arenas like this all over the country. I can't find anybody who's coming to our events who's actually answered a poll.
0: How? Oh, so the airplane hangar polls are favoring Republicans?
2: Sure.
0: No. Uh-oh. We can't hear you for some reason.
3: Am I back?
0: There you go.
4: Yeah, you're back.
0: All right, now you're back. Go ahead.
3: The idea that Mike Johnson has a bird's eye view of anything is hilarious.
4: Because he's so short.
3: He's tiny.
4: Yes, he's an imp.
3: From my right. bird's eye view, which is looking up at all living things.
0: So the birds, the ground birds. What?
4: He does look like the Keebler elf. Ernie, you know, the Keebler elf.
0: Yes.
3: Wouldn't it be shocking if we found out that the Republican Speaker of the House is a pedophile.
0: Uh-huh.
3: Oh wait, that was the one who just died.
0: Oh, that was the other one.
4: Yeah.
0: Yeah.
4: Uh-huh.
0: From my bird's eye view inside my tree where I make pecan sandies. 20 minutes after the hour, this portion of the show, Brad, you know, you revere it so much. You just write, Christopher Columbus was a genocidal maniac and con artist who didn't know where he was going when he set out on the Atlantic Ocean. You also said Trump, who always loves when he can honor a fellow rapist, has been cheering on Columbus like he's a crazed woman who wants to marry an imprisoned serial killer. That's all that needs to be said, I think, about right. Columbus Day, isn't it?
5: Yeah. I just love that, you know. Portugal told him to go F himself, you know, with when he went to them to try to get it. And, you know, the Portuguese are actually kind of proud of that. That they, you know, actually use their scientists.
0: Yes.
5: You know, remember those?
0: Oh, boy.
5: To say, yeah, we're looking at your maps here, Chris. And doesn't add up.
0: Yeah, no. So I don't even know where to start this morning. Do you? It's just a buffet of horrors.
5: Can I start with just one little thing for Indigenous Peoples Day?
0: Yes,
5: just
0: yes,
5: one
0: yes,
5: little
0: please,
5: thing.
0: Yes.
5: Yeah, yeah. Right now there are 10 candidates that made it through the primaries that are running for either House of Representatives or Senate, including two female Senate candidates in Alaska and in Minnesota, you know, Peggy Flanagan and Mary
0: Peltola.
5: Mm-hmm. Yeah, Peltola. And if either of those win, they will be the first Native American women in the Senate.
0: Yeah.
5: So, you know, just to say that there's this, you know, I mean, it's actually a fairly low number of candidates. It was up to about 25 a few years ago. But the fact that there are two potential senators that are coming from Indigenous tribes.
0: Yeah.
5: It's kind of a nice, kind of a nice note.
0: I chose my I Stand With Ukraine shirt, but I realize I still have my I Stand With Standing Rock. So maybe I will change halfway through the show for.
5: Just change on the show. Give everyone a thrill.
4: Yeah.
0: I can't.
5: Oh, yeah.
0: I can't dress myself.
5: You know, there are people for who that would be a thrill, too. So, you know, to do it.
4: Yeah, there is that. Yeah.
0: I just had Lonnie roll up the sleeve for me. Okay. So you retweeted Ron Filipowski, who said, this is completely outrageous and disgusting. This must immediately be blocked by Congress, and Trump should be impeached for this. The U.S. is now funding Putin's war machine as he murders civilians, including children. We are lost as a country. And you just said, we're now allies with Russia. Trump is siding with Putin against the world. I'm telling you, this ends with us attacking Ukraine. I mean, he's calling for Zelensky to step down. Oh, they need a new president. Oh, if anyone needs a new president, it's us, right?
5: Yeah. Yeah, and he said something like, they better stop doing this. And I'm like, okay, now we're up to threatening Ukraine because you think somehow that will affect gas prices and not your stupid effing war in Iran.
0: Can I just say, do we have Zelensky said it? What everybody knows, it's his stupid Iran war.
5: Yeah.
0: It's called, here he is, yeah.
6: Because of the war in Middle East, the prices are rising, they're increasing. They're increasing because of the war in Middle East, of the blocking Hormuz. Everybody understands it. And if we want to speak with people fairly, if we want to be clear, if we want to speak with our nations openly, people have to hear reality. Don't play games with people.
0: Yeah. You... Where else do we go here? U.S. imposes sanctions on the International Criminal Court hours after a former judge, Navi Pillay, wins the Nobel Peace Prize. And you're like, of course we did. Another fit from the Oval Office. I mean, this is just... it's just such a cosmic joke anyway. It hatched entirely in Trump's... What do we think is in there? Pudding with syphilitic worms.
4: Boba.
5: Boba, yes.
0: That's the only place... Any, it exists that
5: just little balls of tapioca floating around in there.
0: Made of syphilitic worms, right. It's just a joke that anybody would think that he deserves a Nobel Peace Prize.
5: Just to put this in context, have you ever heard of anybody ever in the history of forever campaigning for the Nobel Peace Prize?
0: No, of course not.
5: Have you ever heard of anybody out there insisting I should win the Nobel Peace Prize? It's not just that no president has ever done it, it's that nobody has ever done it.
0: Yeah. Well, I mean, you quoted him, today they gave out the Nobel Prize to a person I've never heard of the person. Oh, well then, obviously, if you haven't, then it's a mystery person. No, it isn't. She's a well-known apartheid, anti-apartheid activist, like represented Mandela, like, you know. Okay.
5: Dude, I'm a literature professor.
0: Yeah.
5: And you know what? Half the time for the Nobel Prize for literature, it's some rando Hungarian.

0: Stephanie Miller.
1: That's funny.
2: Yeah, it is the Stephanie Miller Show. Happy, what is it, Be Bald and Be Free Day?
3: Yes,
2: Pete Dominic?
3: Be Bald and Be Free. October 14th is All Be right. Bald and Be Free, a celebration of the sleek, the smooth, and the stylishly streamlined. A day to honor the beauty and boldness of a bare scalp, whether by choice, nature, or, Stephanie, circumstance. Thank you, right. Chris and I.
4: Yes,
2: and
4: absolutely.
2: And Glenn Kirshner, my other favorite.
4: Yeah, Glenn Kirshner.
2: Who?
3: Don't know him.
2: I didn't know him. Did he date my son once? I don't remember. Sam, you'll never get to celebrate. Sorry. You're stuck with that mane. Okay.
3: Oh, he doesn't know the struggle.
4: Yeah.
2: The struggle's real. Uh-huh. Okay. Randy, the psychic humorist, joins us now. Hi, Randy. Welcome.
5: Hey, Stephanie, I grew up in Woodland Hills, and I'm in Madison, Wisconsin. I've been to many of your sexy liberals, including the first one.
2: Thank you.
5: And I wanted to tell you that my heart reaches out to you. I've been, second time caller, I've been with you through the last three breakups, including the catfish one. Anyhow, I wanted to say my heart reaches out to you, and I feel bad because I was spreading a rumor on social media that I was talking to your girlfriend on the Fisherman's Wharf, and she said, if Stephanie does not get an eye injury with me while eating at the Y, then I'm breaking up with her. So I just feel bad.
2: All right, that's.
4: I knew it was going south.
2: Somehow eating at the Y was going to get into that conversation.
4: I knew as soon as he mentioned Fisherman's Wharf, it was going to go badly.
2: All right, didn't end well, like many things in my life. So this just in. By the way, Pete. Good morning.
6: Good morning.
2: On behalf of Katie and the Stephanie Miller Show. Good morning.
6: Good morning.
2: Okay. The Washington Post conducted its own review and also could not find any active or expired bar admissions under Zakaria's name, including her maiden name. Several legal experts said that if a person is not a licensed lawyer but is identifying as one, that presents serious ethical or legal problems. A JD degree does not make you a lawyer, said one expert. Yesterday, she appeared to claim she passed the bar exam in China. However, experts say only Chinese nationals are allowed to take the bar exam or practice law in China. But other than that, close enough. How long? Do you have a betting pool for how long she lasts?
3: I think a Scaramucci, at least.
2: 11 days.
3: You know, it's not that easy to look exactly like Ivanka Trump.
2: Yes.
3: And that's the goal here. All of them are – all these women audition. They try to look the part, which is one of the creepiest outcomes of this regime, is that the way that people audition for – I'm surprised that Marco Rubio doesn't have a blonde wig.
4: Right?
2: 29 minutes after the hour. More Pete Dominic next. Well, if you're a homeowner, you need to listen to this. 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
7: Hi, and welcome back. Just 830 days left to go in our countdown to liberty. Just call me the man in black, Johnny Cash. No, actually, just call me confused. Donald Trump has a new presidential pep secretary who today showed up in the White House Brady briefing room She spoke to us for 15 minutes. 8 minutes of that time, she told us what a great guy Donald Trump was. And I quote, attendance is at record highs as enthusiastic, hardworking Americans are lining up and packing arenas to support President Trump. These are high school gymnasiums and they're not that full. She also told us on no unconditional terms for the next 8 minutes as she took three questions that Kimberly Guilfoyle has been asked to resign from her spot as a ambassador to Greece. Guilfoyle then issued her resignation a short time afterward. And Donald Trump, when he was confronted with this on the South Lawn as he took off at Marine One, was asked, hey, how could he put up with this? You know, she was almost a member of his family. He almost said, like, who? Kimberly who? And at the same time said, nah, she was never part of the family. But back to the presidential PEP secretary, who took only three questions, was with us for 15 minutes and then bolted from the door after showing up 15 minutes late for the 15-minute briefing. She lied numerous times in those 15 minutes, once again showing you where this administration is and where it's going. Straight downhill. And I'm here for all of it, brother. I've been rode hard and put up wet. See you next time.
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0: very clear. Strong men, men who are truly role models, don't need to put down women to make themselves feel powerful. People who are truly strong lift others up. People who are truly powerful bring others together.
1: Thank you, Michelle Obama.
2: No.
1: Have you noticed all our women are awesome and their women come from a bimbo farm? Okay. I have a bimbo stack this morning.
2: Do?
1: Yes.
2: Okay.
1: Who said, today, Katie Zaccaria delivered a commanding inaugural press briefing as the... Trump. Okay.
2: That you learned her. You took the time to learn her name like she's going to be there long.
1: I know. But yeah. I'm like, do I need to learn how to pronounce her last name? I don't think so. Jen Psaki called the briefing basically an SNL skit. Aaron Rupar said Katie Zaccaria's first press briefing was brutally bad. Trump managed to find a press secretary who can barely read, but she does have the number one qualification, looking like Ivanka. And then someone else said she makes Caroline Leavitt seem like Winston Churchill. Wow. Okay.
2: She'll get better. Give her some time to get into the job and into his world, into his life and bedroom.
1: Sure. Who said, this is in a related stack.
3: Okay.
1: It's in the same stack.
3: All right.
1: I also want to address the recent allegations against me. These allegations are false and I intend to vigorously defend my name, my reputation, and my integrity.
3: Augie doggy.
1: No, that was Kimberly Guilfoyle.
2: Oh. Oh, no.
1: Wait, I've got a bonus round. Hold on.
3: All right.
1: Who said Kimberly Guilfoyle's been my friend for a long time? I love calling her Kimberly. It's my little pet name, right? But you are the greatest, Kimberly.
3: Jinx the cat.
1: That's a good guess. No, that was Donald Trump just 6 months ago.
3: Okay.
1: How is that a nickname, pet name, Kimberly?
2: They're saying she has a secret book. I'm not making this up. There's rumors that she dated Don Jr. She's got the dirt,
1: yeah.
2: And
1: sure.
2: She uses it for leverage to get everything. And now what? Do we get to see it?
3: The best really is yet
1: to
3: come.
1: The best is yet to come. That was a good one, Chris.
3: Hey, yeah. You know.
1: All right. Trump also privately gushed over her widely mocked speech at the RNC, the best is yet to come speech.
3: Yeah.
1: Reportedly calling her Mike Kimberly and, comparing her to Ava Perón. Is that a good thing? Okay. He even joked that her address was better than Don Jr.'s. Okay. Oh, dear.
3: Ava Perón was a strong woman.
2: imagine being ambassador to Greece and that gig and then losing that gig, getting fired from the best ambassadorship.
1: And we were saying, I'm just saying my point about women on our side, when she was with Gavin Newsom, she was beautiful and natural looking, whatever. And now she's turned into a Mar-a-Lago gargoyle of some sort.
2: Is there a special place for women who uphold patriarchy and lie for men?
1: Yeah. Yeah.
3: Yes, there is.
1: Oh, and yes, in a related story, I'm still in bimbo stack.
3: All right.
1: Kristi Noem. So Kacey Musgrave, country star, right? I'm not familiar. Oh, you know. Fired back at Kristi Noem after Noem took a swipe at Musgrave for welcoming James Tallarico to one of her concerts this weekend. Musgrave said, I don't think you have a dog in this fight, but if you did, you would have shot it. That's funny. She's not even a comedian.
3: Kacey Musgrave is good. She's on the
2: good. Well, I mean, listen. Now, he probably has a lot of writers. I'm just saying. That is a very funny joke, and I love the platform she has to make it. And another one that went down, another woman who upheld. Yeah, it's a perfect example. Kristi Noem, Kimberly Guilfoyle, so many more.
3: Yeah.
1: Well, and also, so she said, I'll tell you the other country star. I'll take Ella Langley over Kacey Musgrave any day, and then Ella Langley untagged herself from that post.
3: Oh!
1: She's like, no, bitch. No,
3: keep me out of it.
1: Nope. Nope.
3: Wow.
1: All right. You know, I know the polling looks good, but I just... Dude, Jason Selvig talking to the Good Liars, talking to Trump voters, does it just make a little tiny part of your soul die every time? Here it is.
4: Do you think that the polls that are negative against Trump are all by the liberal media?
5: Yep. Yeah.
4: Would you consider Fox News the liberal media?
5: No, but they're more fair than you watch both. You watch CNN.
4: His polls are in the 30s with Fox News.
5: Well, I don't believe it.
3: Well, okay then.
2: Well, yeah.
1: That's fine. I guess that's good, right? That these people are all living in some bubble worthy. What did Katie say? The economy is booming.
2: Well, these guys, all these guys that go to the Trump rallies to interview the MAGA cultists are having a harder time finding them because there's not as many as going. Politico had that great story where all these people are on a chat together. They go to all the Trump rallies. They know each other. They're like a community. They're starting to peel away. And so now, as my friend J.L. Covan told me, very funny comedian J.L. Covan said, if you're still on the Trump train at October 2026, you are woke. Worst of all time. The woat. You're still there? Really?
1: Man, I'm here. I hope this is the year we finally rid ourselves of Susan Collins. Here is Troy Jackson.
6: You know, Senator Collins says that, you know, she voted against it 9 times, but she didn't have the votes. Well, that sounds like then we probably ought to have Democrats in charge of the U.S. Senate so that we have the votes to stop this war.
3: Yeah.
6: To hold Donald Trump in check, because it sounds like the Republicans won't do that.
1: Yeah. I love that she said he doesn't have the charisma. I'm like, and she does? Susan Collins, really?
2: Yeah. She's very charismatic, I think, Susan Collins. Have you ever heard her speak?
7: I'm very concerned about the Tala Lilies being in bloom again.
1: That was, yeah, from her last. She's always
2: That's
1: concerned.
2: That's actually actual audio of her. And it was hard to hear. It's hard to hear her talk. You're like, please hurry, wrap it up. But hard to imagine that he's not going to win, or that she has such a stranglehold in Maine for so long, being such a poor candidate and doing such poor things for the state. But guess what? Mainers, like a lot of us in the Northeast, order something called heating oil, Stephanie.
3: Yes.
2: In the winter.
1: I grew up in Buffalo, so yes, I'm familiar.
2: Forgive me. Well, you shoveled coal. But now they use heating oil, of course, and you just ordered your first supply of it, and it's like $500 more than it was last year. Yeah. And that is bad timing for this election in Maine. Yeah.
1: So Cook political report shifting four gubernatorial races in Democrats' favor. States all currently have Republican governors. Among the most notable is Alaska. As Sarah Palin would say, I'm going back to the bimbo stack.
2: Mm-hmm. Oh, okay. Sarah Palin.
1: So they've shifted in Alaska as well as Nebraska, Vermont, and Oklahoma. Am I being happy clappy, Pete?
3: Oklahoma?
1: I feel like,
3: really?
1: That's what it says.
3: Wow.
2: That district in
1: Oklahoma weather.
2: And that Tulsa district, they moved that guy, I think, as well. I mean, listen, Charlie Cook also said this is not because the Democrats are good. It's because Republicans are so bad. So if you want to temper your joy, but I think the polling is accurate. I think that this is a huge – I think the only thing that matters is the cost of things. That's what mattered last time around. That's what matters this time around. Everything else is fringe. But that and a few other things, and the guy's got the lowest approval rating since – anyone has ever taken approval ratings amongst the people that he was strong with. So, let's go.
1: Do you find it notable that he's the gay guy and I'm the one that just broke into a show tune and no one seemed to appreciate it? That's fine.
2: No, because
1: Oklahoma weather wind.
3: I'm not a show tune gay. Sorry.
1: Okay. That's I think I stare at men's asses more than Chris does. I don't know what's happening.
2: A show tune gay.
3: I'm not a show tune gay.
1: No, he's not that kind of guy.
3: No. I mean, you know, I'll go to a Broadway show, but I don't like – it's
1: and
3: not my personality.
1: When people ask me to fix something, I'm like, I'm not that kind of lesbian. I don't just call somebody.
2: I'm trying to think of what kind of straight I am, and I can't come up with anything, so maybe I'm not.
3: We will gladly accept you, Pete.
1: And and I've been gazing at your finger that looks like an ass. I mean, it's so gay, your finger. Okay. Hundreds of anti-Trump billboards fled the Midwest. There's another, right? Drivers in key swing states about to see even more billboards blaming Trump for rising prices. They're nearly doubling their billboard campaign in Michigan, Ohio, and Iowa. The billboards hit Trump for higher grocery prices, ding Republicans for supporting Trump's tariffs, link gas prices to the unpopular Iran war. I mean, there are states, you're right, that we've never talked about before that I don't know if I'm being too happy clappy. I feel a blue tsunami in my bones. Pete, Dominic, what do you think?
2: Absolutely. It's going to be a really, really great night. We have to actually do the work between now and the home stretch. And I obviously am concerned about election security and what they might try, but not as much as others. I think they're not good at doing bad stuff. Look at the reflecting pool. They just found out there was
1: more damage. Like
2: eight, 85 problems with its installation. Maybe that's because the guy they hired lasted my above ground pool. But regardless, they're not good at carrying out their objectives, luckily for us. And I think we are also, we have great, great candidates. So I'm really excited about it. And I'll be working hard all the way till November 3rd.
1: Yeah. And all these, you know, what do you call it? Like things that they've always been able to cast as extreme, you know, like Medicare for all. Supporters of Medicare for all now outnumber opponents by nearly 2-1. I mean, this always seems like such a no-brainer to me, you know, and they're like, oh, it's socialism, it's communism. And anyway, this is a new survey. Two-thirds of all survey respondents, half of Republicans say the federal government should be willing to spend more tax dollars to lower health care costs for Americans. Our health care system is absurd, Pete.
2: Well, any polling question or any polling about health care is always misguided because of the question that it's asking. It's a pretty complicated issue, health care, health policy, and the question they're asking usually is intended for a certain result. But I did see 43% of Americans supporting Medicare for all, whatever they call it. Most Americans that have had any experience with the healthcare system know it stinks, and if you've traveled anywhere else, you know it's much better. And so, as a 50-year-old man, I'm excited about something benefiting me for once.
3: Yeah.
1: So we were just talking about Elon Musk helping Putin, you know, kill Ukrainian children with Starlink. This friggin' traitor. Anyway, I was happy to see this is some polling. You can't buy love. CNN data guru declares Americans do not like Elon Musk. It compares to where he was in 2024. His net favorability way into the basement. My goodness gracious.
3: Oh.
1: Harry Enten said, it's 32 points below water. That's a 20-point switcheroo. No matter how many statements he can put out on X, the bottom line is American people do not like Elon Musk. Independents hate Musk even more. He's 27 points underwater with that group. He said, you've got these billionaires and potentially trillionaires spending. They are therefore now seeing the Republican Party as the party of elites. And it's no wonder that non-college voters who voted for Trump have been shifting into the Democratic column. Man, I hope we can make that change permanent. But, you know, I also, do you have concerns about just him being on the scene again before the election and you know, whatever happened in 2024?
2: We should be concerned with anything that Space Karen is anywhere near or trying to affect. He bought Twitter. We don't talk about that enough. So he has huge amounts of influence over information, and he can spread any kind of rumor, like touting this conspiracy theory that James Tallarico was in an Ohio mental ward when he was home. And so many other things. So we should be very concerned with anything that he's involved with. And I just also read a report, maybe it was in a new documentary, that anybody that knows Elon Musk does not like him. He's completely unlikable. He has no friends. He knows it's his money that people want and his influence, but it's certainly not his character, his personality, or his body. I don't body shame, Steph, but I don't know if you've seen
1: him. Just – Chris frequently says he's shaped like a schmoo. Which, you know, if you're a schmoo, I guess that's not bad.
3: You didn't need to go public with that.
1: So, Pete, we mentioned already, this is just getting more and more desperate about Tallarico. Reporter, to Vance, you said you wouldn't want to read Tallarico's search history. What did you mean by that? Vance, well, a guy just shows a weird focus on transgender kids and drag queens. He said an 11-year-old in drag is a beautiful thing. He says a lot of weird stuff. I think that typically people who say that lead to have some unusual search histories. Maybe he doesn't. I'm just guessing. I wouldn't want to see it. So I love this. Vance was speaking to Rally for serial adulterer Ken Paxton, who has granted sweetheart deals to multiple actual pedophiles. I mean, this is how desperate they're getting.
2: J.D. Vance bringing up the idea of anyone's search history begs the question about his.
1: Yeah, yes. That couch.
2: Probably more than what you would think he might be looking for. It's probably countries that don't have extradition treaties with the United States of America. That's hopefully where he's looking, because he is not liked by anybody. And it's also important to mention, like, these guys, like, not only are they bad at what they're doing and they're dumb and they're ignorant and they're misogynists and racists and often rapists, but the candidates that Democrats have elected, it should be mentioned, like, James Tallarico, Abdul Sayed, AOC, they're not like Steny Hoyer and Nancy Pelosi, who were effective but not charismatic. These candidates are both. They're likable. Yeah. They're effective. They're charismatic. James Tallarico, I mean, Mamdani, the social media campaigns they're running.
1: Yeah.
2: Tallarico walks into fully black spaces like he's been there before.
1: Yeah. Yeah. Conservative journalist issued an apology for promoting a false rumor about James Tallarico, prompting critics to suspect that he only apologized to avoid legal liability. That's what you said, Chris.
3: Yeah.
1: You're like, someone's lawyering up.
3: Sure.
1: I apologize for sharing this false report about James Tallarico receiving mental health treatment. I relied on the reporting available then, and I got it wrong. Everyone's like,
3: someone's lawyer told him to say that. Someone got a call from a lawyer. Uh-huh.
1: But there has to be consequences for these abject lies that he's off having a sex change operation. It's just so absurd.
2: Well, he is a vegan.
1: Yes.
2: Whatever that is, it's such a weird slam to slam somebody. I actually don't know. I've been doing comedy for a long time, been around it for longer. I've never heard someone so confidently slam someone with a mispronunciation.
3: Right. Yeah.
2: That's weird. It's not common. He's a fake.
1: Even Melania, who you can never understand what she's saying, it's like, it is not the vegan, says the vegan.
2: Yeah, it's crazy. It's crazy.
1: Also, New York is where I'd rather be. I get allergic smell of hay. Okay.
2: That's good. She's probably mad that they're making the horse-drawn carriages illegal. I bet she'll come out against that.
1: Yes, yeah. Of course. Uh-huh. 49 minutes after the hour. It's been a bad weekend all in all, hasn't it? I mean, is it the most treason-y, would you say? Or is it
8: It is so
1: bloodthirsty?
8: I mean, the scale is so off the charts. Like, there's no way to – you couldn't ask me to create a numerical value. Like, we're all just
1: – Yeah.
8: It all goes to 11, I think.
1: Yes, yeah. It's waking up
8: it
1: every day.
8: It all goes to 11.
1: In the middle of Spinal Tap meets Hunger Games meets Idiocracy meets Lord of the Flies.
8: Right.
1: You retweeted, Hegseth said the public will be able to watch the Fort Hood shooter's execution, and you said this is because maggots all suffer from paranoid delusions. It's why they voted for Trump in the first place. Raise a Cujo, and it will eventually trap you in a Pinto.
8: Right. Yeah. You can't – one of the reasons, even the Ilhan Omar thing today, why they're announcing this thing is – and these are singular cases. One of the things that he promised everybody was volume. Not just loud, but numbers. Remember, we're going to have mass deportations. Yeah. There were 25 to 35 million of these people, and they were all here, and we had to get them out. Well, they don't exist, so what's he got to do? He's got to use cruelty as a placeholder for volume. Louder and scarier versus, you know, the voluminous number of people that are supposed to get out. So
1: I mean,
8: we go after
1: in one
8: Omar,
1: story.
8: We go after, right.
1: Yeah. One story how leads to another. So she spoke out about, I don't know, ICE firing into cars with 5-year-olds in them. And suddenly her house is being raided by DHS agents because she's the threat. Right. I mean.
8: And there's nothing sudden about it. Like he's got a bunch of like egregiously, unconstitutional, increasing idiocy, break glass things that he's a fallback on that maggots will rally around. And like Ilhan Omar and Minnesota, Somalis is one that's like, OK, that one works. We pulled that one. That one.
1: He's
8: works.
1: He's inciting violence. He just Friday encouraged them to turn on their Somali neighbors. He said, fight back. They're robbing you blind or whatever. I mean, hell, it is going to get, if you think it's intense now, I mean, we are, 3 weeks from the midterms? He's just ratcheting up and ratcheting up. And we were saying the election interference, the treason, it's all out in the open now with this oil deal, right? I mean, this is...
8: Yeah.
1: Go ahead.
8: So the Russian diesel, even then, he was like, wait, barrels of oil and it's diesel. Like, okay, dummy, diesel is a refined product that comes from oil. It's no longer oil when that happens. You're an idiot. And that raw material that you have that you act like you could turn into something else, like Russia's giving us oil, which they are not. Even the diesel is like somewhere between, depending on who you ask, 15 minutes to 48 minutes worth of U.S. supply. We burn through that in trucks in less than an hour. So the idea that you would give like Russia a hand up and a reach around, as it were, in exchange for 15 to 48 minutes. Now, I understand people like Trump, in 50 minutes, he could have sex upwards of 7-8 times. So those of us we wouldn't even, I had 3 gallons of diesel minimum
1: I mean, sorry, I know the world has been upside down for a while now, but Trump called for Zelensky to be replaced as he hit back up over criticism of the diesel deal. He said, I suggest they get a new leader who can make a deal, because he could have made many deals, and for some reason he never does. Because he's the victim of a terrorist attack. He is a sovereign nation.
8: Okay. Oh, it's worse than that. Like, you know, what's interesting is that the geopolitical importance of what the president of the United States says is so important that people miss the fact that he sounded like a drunk who had been hit in the head with a shovel while he was answering those questions. When he walked off that, they've got him doing these rallies. He is not physically capable of doing it. They are speeding up his demise.
1: I just read a transcript how you can't understand a word he is saying. He makes no sense. He is like my mother at the tail end of Alzheimer's.
8: And this is the best it will ever be from this point forward. And last night when he was like, or night before, whenever it was, he was like, I could say the stupidest things and you'd clap for it, right?
1: He openly insults his audience, right? Like, I mean,
8: Abraham Accords, I guess we could call them. he was just handing out medals like he was the Wizard of Oz. Like, now you're smart because I say so. He said, finally, we have an audience with a high IQ for a change.
1: Yeah.
8: Which is a direct insult to all of his rally crowds. And then he's like, I could say something stupid and you guys would clap. Look at this.
1: Oh, my God.
8: And he knows it.
1: Yeah.
8: He knows it doesn't matter what he's saying.
1: Uh, 56 minutes after the hour, Pete Dominic is here. The podcast is Stand Up with Pete Dominic, standupwithpete.com. We always love when you're with us, you precious little pumpkin.
2: I wasn't going to say anything, but I feel like I need to tell somebody. I'm going to tell you. I was at the gym earlier, and I was called a whore.
1: Is it those short shorts again? I've told you, but I warned you. Yeah.
2: I was wearing a wrestling unitard from high school.
1: You are a man whore.
2: But still, I don't think I deserve that from that lady. She was also a membership salesman.
1: This is the
2: America. I'm just reading. I don't know if you saw this breaking news. Gas prices have reached another record high.
1: Oh, yeah. Fantastic.
2: He did it.
1: Yeah. This is the America we wake up in. Trump crowd chants for deporting Ilhan Omar. That is why I'm wearing my squad T-shirt today. I stand with Ohio crowd chanted deport as Trump blasted Representative Ilhan Omar. She's a disaster. She comes in from a country without laws. All they do is shoot each other, says someone from America. Okay. This is not what we want in this country. We don't want this. This is like he said the same thing about, right? El Sayed. They've said it about who's, again, born in Michigan. Angie Nixon, they've said it about, who's African-American, born, you know, from Florida. But
2: It's actually exactly what we want. I mean, America should be supposed to be in the best version of itself. It's a place that we welcome people from other places. But if you know Ilhan Omar's life story, you should know she's the exact kind of person not only that we want but that we want in Congress. She's an amazing person who overcame and escaped horrific circumstances, situations, came to America, made the best of it, became a congresswoman. And by the way, the ninth best quality of hers, she's an absolutely stunningly beautiful person.
3: Absolutely.
1: You man whore. I love you, Pete Dominic.
2: I said ninth best.
1: See you tomorrow.
3: Thanks.

0: This is Take Two Movie Review. I'm Clinton Johnston. This week, why is Tom Cruise in this film? If you only like movies where the camera and lighting stay pretty much in the background, if you only like movies that never play with surrealistic images, if the only satires you like are simple, direct, broad, and crude, if you absolutely hate movies with a theatrical sensibility, then don't you ever even think about sitting next to me at lunch. Also, you should totally avoid the movies of the Oscar-winning Latino writer-producer trio that brought you Birdman, Alexander Dinolaris, Nicolas Giacobone, and Alejandro J. Iñárritu. So warning, along with the Mexican playwright Sabine Berman, they now have Digger, which you absolutely should avoid, like oil-funded politicians avoid the Paris Accords. If, however, imaginatively filmed, surrealistic, theatricalist satires make your sea levels rise, then go see Digger. See it now. By the way, what I mean by a theatrical sensibility is that for me, generally speaking, movies are about actions, they're about visuals, they're about moments, whereas plays are about exchanges, dialogue, speeches, they're about scenes, and that's how Digger progresses. It's not like here's the next moment, it's here's the next scene, and oh, the scenes in this movie, which leads us to the big elephant on the screen. Tom Cruise may be the crazy Scientology adrenaline creep that people love to trash, but you know that he cares deeply about your butt in that seat, and he throws his all into whatever movie he does, and that's why you need a Tom Cruise as Digger Rockwell in this film. First, it has such gutsy truth-telling, I don't think it gets made without him, but mostly, Digger anchors the movie. I mean, there are other characters that are fleshed out and played by really good actors, but every scene is a Digger scene, and Cruise hits them all like 100-yard dash after another, exploding from the screen of this modern-day Dr. Strangelove like a cannon or a cruise missile. This has been Take Two Movie Review. I'm Clinton Johnston. Catch up with us at TakeTwoMovieReview.com and feed us back on our channel on YouTube.
1: I'm Rick Smith, and this is Labor History in Two. On this day in labor history, the year was 1979. That was the day that the National March on Washington for Lesbian and Gay Rights took place in Washington, D.C. Estimates of marchers ranged from as few as 75,000 to as many as 200,000. The year of the march was significant. It marked the 10th anniversary of the police raid at the Stonewall Inn, a gay bar in New York's Greenwich Village. When police raided Stonewall, it sparked a series of protests that helped launch the modern LGBT rights movement. 10 years later, gay and lesbian Americans still faced significant employment and legal discrimination. Many also faced violence. The published program for the event included a tribute to Harvey Milk, the openly gay member of the San Francisco Board of Supervisors who had been assassinated a year earlier. Lyrics to the song Harvey Milk's Body was written to the tune of John Brown's Body. The program also included an article urging march participants to lobby Capitol Hill for justice. A sample letter to Congress was printed as a template. It noted that many lesbian and gay men faced unjust discrimination in employment and called for change. The march organizers issued 5 demands. The second demand was that President Carter issue an order banning discrimination based on sexual orientation in the federal government, the military, and federally contracted private employment. The program included a list of organizations that supported the march. Not many labor unions endorsed, with a few notable exceptions, such as the Actors' Equity Association, 3 AFSCME locals, and 1 American Federation of Teachers local. More demonstrations in Washington, D.C. followed. A march held in 1993 drew crowds estimated at 1 million, a powerful gathering for the movement to end LGBT discrimination.
2: You're listening to the American Democracy Minute, keeping your government by and for the people. A federal judge has blocked President Trump's vanity ad campaign, temporarily suspending the ads and the remaining schedule. At the moment, the taxpayers are still on the hook for the $19 million cost. Common Cause and local branches of the Service Employees International Union sued the White House, Department of Homeland Security, and the Office of Management and Budget to stop the broadcast of 13 ads promoting Trump and his administration's conservative accomplishments, each of which had the disclaimer paid for by the U.S. government. A Department of Homeland Security spokesperson told CNN that the ad buys were approximately $19 million. In her 14-day temporary injunction, a federal judge from the Southern District of New York found October 11th that the plaintiffs were likely to succeed on the merits and suffer irreparable harm, and that an injunction served the public interest. The judge ordered the airing of the ads be ended, stopped any further payments between DHS and the media agency, and barred any extension of the contract effective October 11th at 6:45 p.m. CNN reported October 12th that ads ran hundreds of times after that deadline. President Trump has previously posted on True Social that the Trump-aligned MAGA Incorporated Super PAC would pay for the ads, later clarified not to mean reimbursement. We posted the complaint and the judge's order at AmericanDemocracyMinute.org. I'm Brian Beal.
3: Should executions be public? I'm Bill Newman for the Civil Liberties Minute. The question has been front and center since the Trump administration announced its intent to live stream and videotape the firing squad execution of Nedal Malik Hassan. Hassan is the Army officer who in 2019 at Fort Hood shot and killed 13 people and wounded 32 others. At his court-martial trial, he admitted to all the crimes. In the United States, public executions fell out of favor after the hanging of Rene Bethia in August 1936 in Owensboro, Kentucky. That execution was a spectacle. A lot of partying and teenagers selling popcorn and soda, and an estimated 20,000 spectators and 1,400 journalists. Livestream executions would put the United States in the company of a tiny number of countries: Iran, North Korea, Saudi Arabia, the Taliban-led government in Afghanistan. The rationale? According to Pete Hegseth, it's, quote, because people need to understand that there's serious consequences for these types of things. Really? People don't know that murder has serious consequences? Really? Of course, having people witness executions could have an effect that Trump and Hegseth don't want. It might well increase the number of people who are opposed to capital punishment, who, having been, in effect, an eyewitness to an execution, say, no, no, no, no, no, no more. Not in my country. Not in my name. The Civil Liberties Minute is made possible by the ACLU, because freedom can't protect itself.
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1: Hey y'all, it's Teddy Swims here with Ashley Lux. You know how the right song can flip the whole mood of a room? Well, the right furniture can too. Ashley Lux has got the kind of style that looks high-end without costing high-end. Pieces that make the whole room hit just like your favorite song. Your space deserves Ashley Lux.
2: One of the tasks that I face every morning after I have read through the various news feeds that I use as sources for my podcast is to try to determine which of the tsunami of Trump garbage and deceit and lies and what he's doing to this country and to the world, which of those stories do I pick? Which of those, they're not stories, which of those news reports do I pick to talk about? There are so many. The son of a bitch is like, I don't know. He's like a multi-headed hydra. He's just destroying every fucking thing he can get his hands on, in addition to surrounding himself with incompetent thugs who do exactly what he says, whether they're men or women. And it's a problem, I'm telling you. I mean, to try to select, what can I talk about on the podcast? That is, what are the five worst stories? But there are never five worst reports on Trump's behavior. There's 30 or 50 or fucking 100. It's just an endless stream, and it's been like this for a decade. Jesus Christ, I hope I live long enough to see this son of a bitch fade into nothingness. I really do. Oh, well, one of the things that I came across this morning is one of the least offensive actions by this prick. What the toilet rat is doing now, according to The Hill, he is ending a more than 20-year-long tradition of welcoming a specific group of international election observers to come to this country and monitor our midterm elections. And because he has made it stop, just like his buddy Putin and the dictator fuck that runs Belarus, they've done the same thing. The reason Trump has done it is because he doesn't want these international observers to have a front row seat to the crimes he is committing now, this minute, and what he has planned for the midterm elections in this country. He doesn't want anybody outside the United States to know about it. Well, good luck, asshole. We have routinely, the United States, routinely invited these election observers from something called the Organization for Security and Cooperation in Europe, OSCE, OSCE. We have invited them to come and reserve and report on both our midterm elections, our presidential elections. We've been doing this since 2002. And election observations are carried out by this group and a group within the group, one called the Office for Democratic Institutions and Human Rights. All right, well, Donald Trump is the most insane fucking murderous enemy of human rights and democratic institutions since I don't know. Yeah, I know. I have to fall back on the Hitler prick or Mussolini or some of these bastards, Stalin, Mao. You know, it just Trump is right in that group. So this decision by this dirty bastard now puts the United States in the same basket, you might say,

or to promote democracy and human rights. And the United States, having these election observers come to our country, is viewed as a very important signal of transparency, how we do our elections here, that encourages countries with more vulnerable democracies to open up their elections to observers and monitoring. Yeah. This dirty bastard Trump is doing the exact opposite of that. You know it as well as I do. Senator Gene Shaheen, Democrat of New Hampshire, said, quote, "The Trump administration's decision not to invite international observers to the United States is deeply antithetical to the spirit of freedom, democracy, and transparency that defines our elections," end quote. She added this, quote, "I urge the Trump administration to respect the role of independent election observers and ensure that the United States holds itself to the same standards that we would expect of any other democracy," end quote. And of course, as you know, Senator Shaheen has retired. She's leaving. She's not going to be in the Senate anymore. But her statement, she urges the Trump administration to respect democracy. This fucking bum can't respect anything except money and lies and deceit and cowardice. He's not going to respect democracy. He's not going to respect international election observers. He doesn't want the outside world to know, to come snooping around, as he would put it, and see what dirty, filthy, goddamn dealings that he is perpetrating against the American people. He doesn't want them to know about it, see? Oh, Jesus. Now, this election monitoring mission of OSCE's Human Rights Office, it doesn't have any enforcement mechanism, and it doesn't determine whether an election is legitimate. The sole purpose is to assess the election environment and then make recommendations to bring it more in line with democratic commitments and democratic standards. Small d. White House spokesperson Lauren Biss, one of Trump's whores, bitches, said in response to a question about why the Trump administration withheld an invitation to OSCE this time, she said, quote, "No other nation has done more to advance the cause of human freedom and representative government. American elections will be administered, participated in, and observed by American citizens," end quote. Blah, blah, blah, blah, blah. What else is she going to say? She owes her job, her whole career, to the orange-faced bastard. And then the president of OSCE said this, quote, "After more than two decades in which the United States has welcomed OSCE observers to its federal elections, this decision represents a significant departure from an established democratic principle," end quote. Well, yes, and I think most of these people understand that Trump is trying everything this dirty, filthy bastard can do to stick a knife right into the fucking heart of democracy in this country. He will stop at nothing. And I think we're all going to be hideously surprised when this election is completed and the results start coming in. Here in Georgia, early elections started yesterday. This morning, after I had my River Moon coffee, I climbed into my truck, drove to my polling place, and voted. And what I was surprised about was how many people were there. There was a report in the Atlanta media yesterday, or this morning, that yesterday's first day of, I think Monday or yesterday, whichever. No, Monday was a holiday, right? Yesterday was the first day of early voting in Georgia, and it set an incredible record, which to me is wonderful news. But the fact that the Trump toilet rat bastard knows about what OSCE is all about, observing, watching, taking note of, he made a point to block it.

Steve Cohen, who's a Democrat in Tennessee representative, who's the ranking member of the Helsinki Commission that more or less oversees this sort of thing, he said, quote, "I think Trump doesn't want any observers at all because he's got some hijinks he's going to lay on the nation on Election Day," end quote. And he, Steve Cohen, added this, quote, "I think this is a tip. When you say you don't want the OSCE observers, that means there's something you don't want observed," end quote. Sheldon Whitehouse, who is a senator from Rhode Island, Democrat, he's the Senate's ranking member on that commission, Helsinki Commission. He said the absence of OSCE observers is, quote, "a warning for democracy." He added this, quote, "The OSCE has been observing American elections for over 20 years and has been welcomed by administrations of both parties. Booting the OSCE monitors is a warning sign for democracy that puts the United States in the company of Russia and Belarus." He is doing everything he can, and he's doing it with very few, very little resistance. Occasionally, the Supreme Court or certain branches of the federal court system will try to stop the son of a bitch. But the latest thing with Trump now, he's just fucking ignores court orders. He just ignores them to the point where judges don't know what to do. I'll tell you what to do, judges. You take some of your court marshals and send them out and arrest this son of a bitch. That's what you do. And if there's resistance from the Secret Service, then we're going to have a problem, isn't there? If it's a legitimate arrest warrant, then serve it. Arrest this prick. Put him in fucking jail until there's a hearing. Isn't that how it's supposed to work in this country? Oh, wait. The fascist six-member majority of the Supreme Court, the Christian devils on that Supreme Court said, no, hold on just a second. Trump's above the law. He's special. One of the Democratic or democracy groups in this country issued a statement that said, quote, "A defining characteristic of a strong, secure democracy is its willingness to subject its electoral process to independent scrutiny," end quote. Jesus Christ. Then they added this in the statement, quote, "If this decision stands, the United States will join a notorious group of countries too threatened by independent scrutiny to invite observers, Russia, Belarus, Yugoslavia under Milosevic in 2000, end quote. Now, is this going to wind up in court? I mean, the election, early voting has already started in this country. Election Day is less than 3 weeks away. So is this going to go to court? And if a federal court says, yeah, Trump's full of shit, these observers can come in, then what? The dirty-faced bastard Trump will then appeal it. And that'll take time. And if the appellate court says, yeah, Trump is a fucking destroyer of democracy, we're going to stand with the lower court, then what does Trump do? Well, he asks his fascist friends on the Supreme Court to issue an emergency ruling. And then they probably will. In his favor. Fuck. Now, another incident, a report on this filthy bastard Trump really, really got my attention. There's a publication here in Atlanta called Atlanta Black Star. It's an online publication. And it can report on items that just that other branches of media, news media, may touch on a little bit, but don't go into any detail. Black Star does. And they had a video of what occurred in Ohio Monday night. I don't know if you've heard about it. I had not heard about this until this morning. I heard it mentioned, just mentioned. This is Wednesday, mentioned on MSNBC. So I looked it up, went to Black Star. Yep, there it was. This is how Atlanta Black Star reported it.
Violence erupted at President Donald Trump's Ohio campaign rally when a group of MAGA supporters brutally attacked a protester as the president stoked their fury. The woman wore a shirt that said, "Release the Epstein files," and heckled Trump when one of the MAGA men struck her in the face. As a group of men viciously surrounded her, it happened at the Covelli Center in Youngstown, Ohio, on Monday night, October 12th, as a desperate Trump tries to shore up support for embattled Republicans in that state. As Trump was speaking, the crowd erupted in boos at the heckler. Then MAGA supporters, all men, surrounded the woman and began attacking her. One of the men slugged her in the face as cops quickly and aggressively ran to the seats. They also jumped on the woman, dragging her out of her seat as the men exchanged high fives with the crowd around them. Now, The Hill also reported this in addition to Black Star. Trump spat it out when his supporters surrounded the woman. Paid protest. They're all paid protesters. They get paid by the lefties in order to destroy our country. They're scum. End quote. Now, I should add here that Trump is such a senile fucker and half blind. He didn't realize this was a woman. He kept referring to her as a he. So he said this, quote, "But he's going back home to mom." Trump snickered. As police dragged the woman out, they let the man who slugged her in the face return to his seat. Trump yelled, "He's going back to mom. Look at him. Look at him. Terrible. Don't we love law enforcement?" As the police were dragging the woman out. And then Trump noticed that the woman's T-shirt had been pulled up over her belly. She's overweight. And he said, "Oh, look at that. He's got to go on a diet. He's a fat guy. Wow. Got to go on a diet." And meanwhile, this crowd in Ohio were screaming their approval. I've looked at the fucking video. They're screaming their approval. They're chanting this goddamn Hitlerian, "USA, USA, Sieg Heil Trump, Sieg Heil Trump, USA." I added the Sieg Heil Trump, but it might as well be that. So the crowd, while Trump is screaming this shit at this woman, the crowd starts chanting that USA, USA shit. And the audio, you can hear one of the cops saying to the woman, "You walk, you don't get hurt." When a reporter asked her why she decided to protest, she had three words for him. "Fuck Donald Trump." Quote. Now, as to be expected, when this video showed up on social media, I guess Monday night, there was disbelief, shock. The police didn't arrest the man who viciously slugged the woman in her face. One poster put, "The man assaulted her. He should be in handcuffs." Well, of course, but this is a Trump rally. The people who go to Trump rally to celebrate this filthy fucking pig are worse than Trump. They are worse than Trump because they do not represent anything to do in this country with decency or courage or honor or democracy. They don't. These are the fucking people who said when they were allegedly told about the death camps in Poland and Germany and Czechoslovakia and all around Eastern Europe, they said, "I don't know. I didn't know anything. What was I supposed to know? I didn't know anything." You lying fuckers. One of the posters on social media took some offense at Trump's name-calling. He said this, quote, "It's funny that a fat fuck like Trump has the audacity to talk about someone else being fat when he and most of his supporters look like they're one candy bar away from diabetes." End quote. Jesus.
So what is to be understood here, as if we don't understand this? Of course we do. That the behavior of Trump and his sociopathic followers, his cult followers, it's not surprising. Because at the heart of this vicious fucking Trump cult, you will find cruelty, racism, anti-Semitism, misogyny, homophobia, Islamophobia, fear, absolutely no honor, no decency, no self-respect, none. I don't understand how these people, I'd be curious, of course I'll never know, but I wish there probably are, sociological studies on how members of a society that has been around in one form or another, struggling all the way for 250 years to establish decency, a society that has condemned 20% of its population that happens to be of African descent to the kind of cruelty that's unimaginable unless you were a Jew in Eastern Europe or anywhere on Earth, for that matter. But how the supporters of a cult like the one Trump has established, where do they come from? How do they wind up starting in their childhood? I would guess their parents must have been just rotten fucking bums themselves. But how do these people wind up being filled with such slime, such contempt and cowardice? I don't know what I'd like to know. I guess just curiosity. Curiosity. You know, I said before, my higher learning, my higher education never reached a degree level. I attended four different universities, could never put enough together to make a baccalaureate program out of anything. But one of the courses that I studied was very briefly, just one semester, was abnormal psychology. And this was, you know, this was a long time ago when I was in school. But this kind of shit was not talked about, I guess because the United States had all sorts of horrible episodes of violent, murderous racism and homophobia and anti-Semitism and death and destruction to the native peoples here. But I never read a study about how people got that way other than from being enculturated, whatever the word is, to believe that blacks were bad, Jews were bad, queers were bad. But beyond that, where does it come from? What kind of parenting do people like this crowd of fucking psychos in Ohio on Monday night who cheered and chanted and applauded while these, and you should look at the video and see how gruesome these men look. They're the type of men, they're all white. If I was walking down a street at high noon and saw three of these fuckers coming down the same side of the street I was walking on and coming my way, I would either duck into a fucking doorway or cross the street. I mean, these are violent, vicious-looking beasts. They're white, and I will goddamn guarantee to you that they were Christian. USA. USA. While these son of a bitches are beating up this woman. My God. We have got to get rid of this corrupt administration, and the corruption that it has pumped into this country is going to take how long to be purged? I mean, seriously. No respect for decency or honorable behavior or I mean, it's just, well, you don't need me to tell you. You're living in this shit just like I am. And whether or not a person, an American, is paying attention to this,
This is kind of like the frog in the beaker full of room temperature water, and very slowly the temperature's increased and the frog doesn't get it until finally the frog is boiled away. That's kind of what's happening here. We are slowly being surrounded by this boiling poison, and Trump is heating it up every single day. It gets hotter and hotter. When the fuck are we going to understand what is happening and get rid of this? Because if we don't, nobody's coming to rescue us.

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0: Factory owners locked out dressmakers in several shops throughout Los Angeles. The women garment workers, overwhelmingly Mexican, had been organizing with the ILGWU for over a month. They began conducting strikes at selected shops the previous month to press their demands. The women wanted union recognition, a 35-hour work week, and to homework, shop floor committees, a guaranteed wage, and more. Historian Douglas Monroy observed that their demands reflected the harsh working conditions that they faced. It was a volatile, competitive seasonal industry. Businesses worked tirelessly to undercut each other and job out the work. Women workers were routinely unemployed or underemployed, subject to widespread wage theft and discrimination. They were frustrated by promises of the new Industrial Recovery Act, which promised the right to organize, but held no provisions for enforcement. Employers flaunted the new legislation and continued to discharge workers for union activity. When the employers forced a lockout, Local 96 looked to the AFL's Central Labor Council to sanction a general dressmakers' strike, which started 4 days later on October 12th. As many as 3,000 Latina strikers maintained solid picket lines despite dozens of arrests. ILGWU organizer Rose Posada arrived from New York to help with food distribution and packing the picket lines. The rank-and-file leadership produced a bilingual strike bulletin and made daily radio announcements. The strike ended in arbitration that conceded few gains to the garment workers. But the women of Local 96 continued to organize throughout the Los Angeles area. They led a series of strikes that would eventually win the closed shop.
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5: 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Today, when an assisted living facility promises specialized memory care, what exactly does that mean? And what happens when a resident's dementia becomes difficult to manage? Memory care generally refers to residential care for people with Alzheimer's or other forms of dementia who need more supervision and assistance with daily activities. But in California, memory care isn't a separate license or certification. Facilities offering it are generally licensed as residential care facilities for the elderly, or RCFEs, and must meet additional dementia care requirements. So what are families actually being promised? And what happens when facilities can't deliver? Tony Chikatel is Senior Staff Attorney with California Advocates for Nursing Home Reform, or CANR.
6: Yeah, what I've been seeing more and more is facilities that market themselves as memory care facilities, which connotes expertise in providing care for people with dementia. Theoretically, every assisted living facility should have some dementia care expertise, every staff person. What's changed, though, I think, is a lot of facilities are looking at residents with some significant needs and claiming that they can take care of them. And then when those needs show up, they're not actually able to take care of them. We should start thinking about accountability mechanisms for when family members or residents are led into a facility based on these promises of expertise and that expertise is not actually demonstrated.
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8: All right, welcome back. I'm running out of the kind of language that I feel I need to use. So let me just put it this way. As much of a threat as Trump is to this company or this country, as much as he is slowly destroying or attempting to destroy everything that we've strived for over 2.5 centuries, the worst is yet to come. I think that is written right in front of us. The worst is yet to come. Here's another example. There was an attack by Russia, a drone attack, that cut power to 600,000 people in that nation's capital, Kyiv. And the reason that happened, because Trump ordered and Hegseth went along with this, they ordered a Pentagon-funded satellite internet program to be stopped without warning. It was a program, the Starlink program, that Ukraine has relied on to try to defend itself against this murderous fucking Putin, Donald Trump's lover. Donald Trump would like to get in bed with this guy, I am certain. So after 5 years into its fight for survival, Ukraine is, according to New York Times, Ukraine has entered a moment of intense vulnerability under growing pressure, not only from Russia, but now from Putin's good friend and best ally, the United States. Now, I added that last part. That's not in the Times. But this double blow came overnight Wednesday, last night into this morning. Ukraine said that its military, with no warning, had lost access to a military version of Starlink. That is a battlefield communications network that Ukraine relies on. The battlefield version of that of Starlink is called Star Shield. And when that communication system all of a sudden was just cut off, that led Ukrainian officials to decide that the restrictions had come from Washington, because the toilet rat, the filthy goddamn toilet rat, has started another feud with Ukrainian President Zelensky. You know, it was just the other day that this dirty bastard Trump said that Zelensky is responsible for high fuel prices in this country, especially diesel fuel. Why? Because Zelensky's, in his attempt to stop this Russian invasion after 4 years, Zelensky targets their fuel processing and production sites in order to make it less easy for Putin to continue to kill Ukrainians and Russians, for that matter. Putin, like Trump, doesn't give a fuck how many people die. So at the same time as this communication system was disrupted, Russia unleashed dozens of ballistic missiles in an attack on Ukraine's energy infrastructure early this morning. So that cut power to 600,000 people in the capital, Kyiv. And the New York Times says this is a dark omen for a rapidly approaching winter in which Russia is gearing up to try to push Ukraine to the breaking point, because Ukraine is running low on life-saving air defenses and on military assistance because this fucking murderous son of a bitch in the White House has ordered all of this stuff, all of this aid to Ukraine to stop. Why? Because Trump is being manipulated by, and he loves Putin. Trump is the biggest threat to this country since, since Khrushchev decided to put missiles in Cuba. That's what Trump is right now. An existential threat to Ukraine and to the United States. Jesus Christ. Now, as of this morning, it was not clear how long the Star Shield restriction, cutting off Ukraine's participation, how long that's going to continue. But the toilet rat and his entire filthy administration's treatment of Ukraine has caused outrage in that country that's already, it's reeling. It's been trying to defend itself against this behemoth monster run by Vladimir Putin, another psychotic fucking fascist just like Trump. And according to the Times, Ukraine's energy system is at risk of collapse in the coming months because Russia is pounding power plants and substations, trying to deprive Ukraine of heat and water. These are war crimes. This is obvious. Everybody should know at this point that both Trump and Putin and, of course, Netanyahu are three of the biggest war criminals in the 20th and so far in the 21st century. They are because of the death and the destruction that they committed against civilians. And the Ukrainian economy is being pushed to the brink by these Russian strikes on Ukraine's ports, warehouses, steel factories. And according to New York Times, Ukraine's budget faces a multi-billion dollar gap this year and the next that could leave its military severely underfunded. Well, now this development with Star Shield is being seen as, in Ukraine anyway, as part of the Trump bastards' pressure campaign to limit Ukraine's ability to fight against Trump's good friend and mentor, Vladimir Putin. Trump is pushing Ukraine to stop attacking oil refineries so that not only can Russia pump more diesel into global markets to provide capital for Putin, which will then be turned the part that he doesn't siphon off into his private accounts, just like Trump, but the money from these oil sales can then be used to kill more Ukrainians. This is obscenity. This is an obscenity. Wow. A Ukrainian military expert who advises President Zelensky on weapons technologies. He wrote on social media about the Starlink restrictions. He wrote, quote, clearly this action cannot be a coincidence and is linked to the current political situation, end quote. Now, Starlink is operated by SpaceX, and its chief executive, this filthy white South African devil, Elon Musk. And Musk did not respond to any kind of request for comment. The Pentagon, run by this drunk little prick Hegseth, did not respond to a request for comment. Nobody will say anything because these murderous son of a bitches realize completely what they're doing. Of course they do. Russia cannot defeat Ukraine, all things being equal. Cannot. And this is not all that unusual. When a country invades another country, in so many instances, unless it's overwhelming force, such as the Wehrmacht during World War II, or Russia during post-World War II, the Soviet Union. But invading countries, look at the United States at our adventures in Vietnam comes to mind immediately, but there have been so many. Afghanistan, where both the Soviet Union and the United States had our collective asses kicked. So did Alexander the Great. So did the British twice. So did Genghis Khan. I mean, you cannot invade certain countries and expect you're going to become the winner. All things being equal, Ukraine will beat the fucking shit out of Putin and his mercenary forces because it's their country being invaded. So how do you offset that? How do you weaken Ukraine? Well, since Ukraine has been under assault for 4 years and has gotten a lot of support from the United States, very simply, turn off the spigot in the United States because Trump loves his buddy Putin. Do you get this? I mean, God damn it. Do you understand this, Jen Lister? I'm sure you do. But you realize what's going on. And yet, what are we doing? What are the people in this country? What are U.S. citizens doing to try to bring this monstrous collapse of American democracy to an end? What are we doing to stop this son of a bitch in the White House from continuing to destroy everything that the United States has claimed to stand for? What? And don't feel like I'm directing that necessarily at you. I'm directing part of that at me. I get very frustrated. I think, yeah, okay, so you do your little podcast. What else are you doing? You go to your demonstrations, Malloy. What else are you doing? And I'm not sure what else to do, honest to God. Maybe you aren't either. Because like I said, there's only, the sequence is soapbox, ballot box, ammo box. I hope we're still at the ballot box stage. But I'll tell you, I've always felt this way. If called upon to truly and seriously defend my country through force, I will do it. I have never agreed to join the military, especially when our Vietnam War crimes were in full flower, to join our military, to go some other country and kill people who were struggling for their independence or their communist way of life. Who the fuck cares? It's their country. I keep thinking what Muhammad Ali said when he refused to go into the military. Ain't no Viet Cong ever called me nigger. And so Muhammad Ali refused to go. And for that, he wound up with a jail term. Yeah, it was overturned. But bless his heart. But for me, you bet your ass, if the time comes where I feel that this country, this country is under assault right now, but if the time comes when this orange-faced ape decides to use the military against us, we, the people, then you know where you'll find me. It's not going to be hiding in some fucking basement. No. It's not. And I'm not saying that to sound macho. I'm about as macho as a goddamn donut. I say it as a matter of fact. Ukraine was stunned to discover the Starshield restrictions. And according to New York Times, Governor Ukraine said that caused disruptions to several combat operations. And Ukrainian military uses Starshield in part to guide its fleet of drones, including the interceptors used to down Russian drones. So the restrictions, the interruption of that service, according to Ukrainian officials, tied Ukraine's hands while leaving Russia free to kill as many Ukrainians as they possibly could. And this is Trump. This is Trump and Hegseth and the other asshole, Elon Musk. These three son of a bitches did this. And according to the Times, perhaps nowhere was that imbalance clearer than in the Russian air assault overnight. The barrage from Russia, according to Zelensky, included 39 ballistic missiles. Ballistic missiles, y'all. That would be the largest such salvo during the entire war. That's according to New York Times data set based on Ukrainian Air Force figures. And even as Russia pounds Ukraine day after day, leading to some of the highest civilian death tolls seen in years of war, Ukrainian government says it is abiding by the toilet rat's demand not to strike Russian oil refineries. Jesus Christ. I would ask Mr. Zelensky, if I had the opportunity, why are you doing anything that this dirty son of a bitch Trump tells you to do? Because if it's a tit for tat, if it's a quid pro quo, if it's a you do this and Trump will do that, Mr. Zelensky, please, Trump is a fucking liar. He's a betrayer. He's a coward. He will not keep his share of the bargain. So for Christ's sake, go back to striking every fucking Russian refinery you can get your hands on. That's what led to the fuel shortages across Russia, and it made Russia feel the impact of the war in that country like they never have since they invaded Ukraine 4 years ago. So Zelensky, who seems to me to still be trying to please this criminal fucker that runs the government of the United States, Zelensky is still trying to please him, I guess, believing that if he just can find the right combination of suck up to Donald Trump, then Donald Trump will not assist in killing Putin or stopping the Russian military, but Trump will just simply stop doing terrible, restrictive things to Ukraine. And Mr. Zelensky, please, please, please, I know you'll never hear me, but that's not what Trump is like. Trump is a fucking liar, a bum, a grifter. He doesn't care about you, your people. He doesn't care about Americans. Oh, Jesus Christ. Now, the fact that the Ukrainians stopped hitting Russian fuel depots and refining installations, that didn't stop Russia from continuing to attack Ukraine's power plants and substations. And Zelensky said that the strikes, and this is, it's funny in a very macabre way. There is no funny shit when you're dealing with a situation like Trump and Putin against Ukraine. But Zelensky said that the strikes violate Trump's self-declared energy ceasefire in Ukraine. Oh, Jesus Christ. Yeah, the Trump administration came out the other day. Remember that when he said that he had, I guess maybe this would be his ninth claim of stopping a conflict somewhere. But when Trump came out and said that he had gotten this agreement between Russia and Ukraine to, what was it called, an energy ceasefire. And President Zelensky believed that such a thing had been done, although he had never heard of it. He said, I don't know what he's talking about, but okay. So Zelensky stopped bombing, destroying the sources of power in Russia that were killing Ukrainians. Did Russia stop? Fuck no. Wow. Anyway, Ukraine has set aside its most potent tool against Russia. This ability of these, Ukraine has developed its own manufacturing of drones. So its most potent tool is this massive drone strike force that Ukraine has managed to put together, but it requires energy. It requires energy to maintain, to launch, to use this kind of a strike force. But Ukraine set aside that use against Russia in part because it's worried, Ukraine is worried that the filthy bastard Trump could follow through on an apparent threat to stop providing intelligence, military intelligence to Ukraine, which has already begun. Intelligence that would let the Ukrainians know where the next Russian strike is coming from and how to resist it, how to block it, how to fight back. Trump is destroying that. Look, folks, hey, the president of the United States has become an agent of Russia, an agent of Russian fascism. And he's using it against Ukraine, and he's using it to a lesser degree so far against the United States. He's used it against NATO. This is the person who 77 million Americans put into the Oval Office in 2024, which leads me to just say once again, what in the actual fuck has happened in this country? Now, Ukraine's European partners so far have stepped in to according to the Times, to patch Ukraine's ballooning budget gaps as Russia batters the Ukrainian economy. But Europe is not believed to be able to fully fill intelligence deficits if the United States were to remove all of them, which is what Trump is doing. The boiled frog analogy, once again, slowly, surely, Trump is impeding the ability of Ukraine to resist this fascist murderer Trump. And slowly but surely, Trump is increasing the ability of the murderous bastard Putin to kill more Ukrainians. This is the president of the fucking United States doing this. All the shit that he's doing here at home, all the criminals and bastards and whores that have gone to work for him, who are slowly, not so slowly anymore, destroying what Steve Bannon said, the regulatory state, the administrative state. Yeah, Bannon, you dirty goddamn Nazi yourself. And that's exactly what's happening. A destruction of every single attempt to restrict these fascist moves by Trump. Every single aspect of those restrictions are being eroded, removed completely. And when the courts ordered them to be put back in place, now this dirty bastard ignores the courts. It doesn't mean anything anymore. And Trump, no, what are they going to do? I told you what I would do. I would send my marshals out and arrest this son of a bitch. But the courts are doing nothing. They're issuing their orders, which are being ignored. They're complaining about it. This order to stop cutting down trees somewhere in D.C. that the toilet rat had planned to utterly just completely destroy, remove every single bit of natural growth and replace it with one of his fucking golf clubs. And the court said no and stop it after Trump had ordered people to cut down 200 or 300 trees. Trees, for fuck's sake. And what did Trump do after the court ordered that? Ordered the tree cutters back to work. Jesus Christ. Ukrainian fears of this fascist fucker in the United States elevated over the past 2 days, according to the Times, because President Zelensky has reported that Ukraine did not receive early warnings about Russian missile strikes. even though, and this is where Zelensky should pay attention, even though Donald Trump, this dirty bastard, said yesterday that intelligence was still being shared, you rotten lion bastard, you Trump. Oh, my God. I just... So you see the issue that I have every fucking morning. Where do I go with the crimes, talking about the crimes and the deceit and the betrayals that this dirty son of a bitch Trump is committing against us, against anybody else who falls into his scope of somebody he wants to beat up on or punish? We've got to make this stop. We've got to. I'm hoping these midterm elections, and I have a feeling before they're over it's going to get violent, but I'm hoping these midterm elections will be a first step in retarding what this dirty son of a bitch is doing to our country. I hope. All right, I'll see you tomorrow, I hope. Please stay safe and keep it lit, all right? I'm Mike Malloy.

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5: 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Memory care generally refers to residential care for people with Alzheimer's or other forms of dementia who need more supervision and assistance with daily activities. 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Facilities offering it are generally licensed as residential care facilities for the elderly, or RCFEs, and must meet additional dementia care requirements. So what are families actually being promised? And what happens when facilities can't deliver? Tony Chikatel is Senior Staff Attorney with California Advocates for Nursing Home Reform, or CANR.
6: Yeah, what I've been seeing more and more is facilities that market themselves as memory care facilities, which connotes expertise in providing care for people with dementia. Theoretically, every assisted living facility should have some dementia care expertise, every staff person. What's changed, though, I think, is a lot of facilities are looking at residents with some significant needs and claiming that they can take care of them. And then when those needs show up, they're not actually able to take care of them. We should start thinking about accountability mechanisms for when family members or residents are led into a facility based on these promises of expertise, and that expertise is not actually demonstrated.
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9: And we are here. How you doing? I'm Leslie Marshall. Welcome or welcome back on the True Democracy in Talk. Dr. Robert Shapiro, chairman of Sonicon, is our guest. 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He is an economic advisor, and he has an economic advisory firm. That's what Sonicon is. 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His views are respected not only in the United States, but worldwide. He's helped develop numerous policies that affect investment, taxation, regulation, trade and government spending here and abroad. His website is sonicon.com. His handle on X is at Rob Shapiro, R-O-B-S-H-A-P-I-R-O. Dr. Shapiro, thank you for joining us. Welcome back. Always good to have you with us. You write some great articles. And for the Washington Monthly, you wrote, "The government shutdown is the first skirmish in the battle over Trump's 2026 budget." So right now, we are seeing a lot of fear-mongering, especially from Republicans, blaming Democrats. And I think it's hard. Polls would show that I'm in the right here and that the majority of Americans agree with me. If you have control of the House, you have control of the Senate, and you have control of the White House, saying it's the Democrats' fault doesn't fly because you're in control. You have the power. And then when people on the right go, yeah, but we need some Democrat votes. Well, you've had some Democrat votes on some of these issues. And if you are a true leader, because we have seen in administrations like the Clinton administration you worked in and others, where you have a Republican or a Democrat House Speaker sit down, not go away for weeks, sit down, get in a room, hammer out details, negotiate, and come to a decision that's in the best of the people, the American people, the constituents of everybody sitting and fighting in that room. So right now we have a crisis, really crisis coming up November 1st, SNAP especially, right? I mean, the neediest of our nation, right? So there are economic costs, and you're going to talk about that, but there are human costs to this as well. And, you know, I know people think, you know, there are some people out there on the right that think all federal workers are, you know, terrible, but they're American, you know, they're Americans, just American citizens, just working hard to provide for their families and jobs that, you know, they were trained to do. 750,000 federal workers furloughed, 650,000 working without pay, wonder why they don't show up. Here in LA, at LAX the other day, it was almost like, you know, nobody came to work. And another 300,000 fired. That doesn't sound to me like a robust, growing, I want to brag about this coming up to midterms in a little more than a year economy. Am I right?
0: Yes, you are right. The fact is, you know, we've had shutdowns now for 35 years. And they really started under President Clinton. And every one of them has been resolved through negotiation and mutual concessions. The Democrats have said, this is what we want some concession on. And we'll talk about it with you. And

0: some asset, having a garage sale, or couldn't deal with it in either way. Well, the average weekly salary of a federal worker is $1,660, not $400. They've been out 3 weeks. That comes to about $5,000 already. So what we know is that virtually all federal workers, the vast majority, are now in a position where they have to borrow enormous amounts, and they have to cut their spending. And in either case, it slows the economy. If they're borrowing, it'll slow the economy later. But by cutting their spending, it's not just that they are cutting the revenues for the companies that produce, deliver, and sell. And that's three sets of corporations, thousands of companies, that supply the goods and services that the 1.4 million households are normally buying. But in addition, the companies that produce, transport, and deliver the inputs to produce those goods and services. So it ripples across the economy. The second group affected, and you've just named one of the primary ones, that is the 40 million Americans who receive food assistance. Those programs.
1: And Dr. Shapiro, let me just jump in for a sec because you know these numbers. You know, you're a numbers cruncher. There is a belief that out there, and you can see it from MAGA land especially, that people who need food assistance don't work. People who need food assistance are lazy. People that need food assistance are all minorities. And none of that is true because there are a number of people who work. Remember when Walmart, you know, people had a food drive, they worked at Walmart and had a food drive in front of a Walmart that they worked at to, you know, be able to pay what Walmart's salary for them didn't cover, hours right. for them didn't cover. There are people that work on SNAP. The majority of people on SNAP are white. And we forget how many of these millions are children.
0: Yes.
1: Or yes. people who are handicapped or veterans or elderly.
0: And they are children or older people, who many of whom are also MAGA followers.
1: Yes, yes.
0: You know, the fact is that most people receiving assistance are either working, they're the working poor in America, or they're disabled, or too elderly. So the work requirement, the talk about that is just a cover. And the other thing to remember about this particular part of it is that this was voluntary by the Trump administration. The Department of Agriculture has an emergency fund for food assistance, and which would have covered 50% of the benefits.
1: Right. And if you combine that with people with charity, right? You know?
0: Right.
1: Just to let you know, doctor, no joke. When I drive down the street, all the way down the street, if I want to go to certain stores, the pet store, right? I want to go to Best Buy, whatever. On my way there, there are still lines for food for people from the fires, which took place January 7th yes. here in California. Yes. People have no idea when you lose income, you know, how rippling an effect that has. You cite in your wonderful piece here, the Federal Reserve data that shows 37% of households can't cover a $400 emergency. Right. And you talk about how vulnerable workers are, especially when they lose roughly $1,662 a week in income. We're going to take a break. When we

0: We're going to talk more about these families that are forced to cut spending, to borrow, and to deepen that economic drag. And that is very stressful. And that is not healthy. We'll be back with Dr. Robert Shapiro and you right after this.
1: Whoa, a new digital music player. Thanks, Mom.
2: Oh, I'm glad you like it. Because I can't wait to toss the big stereo. And now that we got your dad that big HD TV he wanted, we can throw out our old TV, too.
1: Hold up. You can't just throw out electronics.
2: Really?
1: They need to be recycled or donated.
2: And how would we do that?
1: It's so easy, Mom. 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
16: 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Memory care generally refers to residential care for people with Alzheimer's or other forms of dementia who need more supervision and assistance with daily activities. But in California, memory care isn't a separate license or certification. Facilities offering it are generally licensed as residential care facilities for the elderly, or RCFEs, and must meet additional dementia care requirements. So what are families actually being promised? And what happens when facilities can't deliver? Tony Chikatel is Senior Staff Attorney with California Advocates for Nursing Home Reform, or CANR.
17: Yeah, what I've been seeing more and more is facilities that market themselves as memory care facilities, which connotes expertise in providing care for people with dementia. Theoretically, every assisted living facility should have some dementia care expertise, every staff person. What's changed, though, I think, is a lot of facilities are looking at residents with some significant needs and claiming that they can take care of them. And then when those needs show up, they're not actually able to take care of them. We should start thinking about accountability mechanisms for when family members or residents are led into a facility based on these promises of expertise, and that expertise is not actually demonstrated.
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0: We are back. We are me, Leslie Marshall. Hey there. Good afternoon. And Dr. Robert Shapiro, chairman of Sonicon. He is also a senior fellow of the McDonough School of Business at Georgetown University. We are talking about his great piece, The Government Shutdown, for the Washington Monthly. The government shutdown is the first skirmish in the battle over Trump's 2026 budget. We were talking about the immediate crisis, the economic and human cost of the shutdown. Before we get to the political undercard you write about in the second part of your piece, anything you want to say about the $400 emergency that 37% of households can't cover, doctor, or the how workers are losing roughly $1,662 a week? That's a lot for almost anybody, unless you're like one or top 2% income. Even then, you know, you feel that.
19: Absolutely.
0: You know, so anything you want to say in that before we talk about the political undercard here?
19: Well, just that it creates ripple effects across the economy. And it's not just the loss of the workers, loss to the workers. It's suspending programs that both help people, like the food assistance program, which reduces their spending, but also, you know, the national parks, for example. You know, the national parks are closed, most of them. And there are all these companies and workers who supply the goods and services needed to operate the national parks. All of that, all of their revenues are also being suppressed. And that has ripple effects.
0: Absolutely. Something else that has ripple effects is what's coming for healthcare. God, I've already seen it. My electric bill, it's insane. They just, no joke, the electric company sent me an electric bill with a $900 addition. I'm like, how can I, seriously? And my husband and I work. I can't even imagine, you know, somebody who's, you know, struggling like, a retirement, you know, on their Social Security or something like that. But I want to talk about the continuing resolution dispute over reversing the GOP cuts to Obamacare subsidies, because that seems to be what Republicans say this is all about. And you say, no, that's not true. This is minor compared to the overhaul in funding that Republicans really are looking to cut.
19: Well, it's just the opening act. It's what boxing fans call the undercard. The first fight before the big fight. After all, the continuing resolution is not the budget. It says what we've been spending, we're going to continue to spend. And the Democrats have said we are going to focus this fight on the Obamacare subsidies. But once there is some resolution to this continuing resolution fight, then they turn to the actual budget. And the actual budget is filled with political third rails. The tariffs, there are going to be votes on the tariffs because the tariffs produce so much revenue. There are going to be votes on the enormous cuts to Medicaid. They're going to be votes.
0: Wait, doctor, let me interrupt. I want to go back so people listening understand. When you say tariffs produce revenue, The tariffs being paid by the consumers produce the revenue, right?
19: Yes, they produce the revenue.
0: Not by the other country. Because that's what people think. No. People think, and Trump talks about how brilliant he is, and Republicans all say how brilliant he is. And I guess it is brilliant when you're brainwashing a bunch of people that we're screwing you to make us look better, because at the end of the day, the bottom line looks better, but you paid for that bottom line number. You know, you're getting what you voted for, but you're paying for what you voted for. Anyway, go ahead. You were talking about not just tariffs, but expanding ICE deportations.
19: Well, and you're absolutely right. Tariffs are a form of national sales tax on the goods that are subject to the tariffs. But there's the enormous cuts in Medicaid, the enormous cuts in food assistance beyond this particular month-long continuing resolution.
0: And they're going to take the money from people eating and from us paying more and from people's necessity lifeline, right? You know, not just healthcare, Medicaid, and then medical research, cuts to medical research that you write about as well. Yes. And they're going to put this in military deployments and ICE deportations. Right. I mean, it's like all of our money is going to go to get rid of millions of people, the overwhelming majority of which have not committed a crime ever, have been here longer than many of us, and are an integral part of our economy.
19: Two points on that,
0: because you are the numbers guy, you're the economic guy. How badly, if they actually deport all of the undocumented workers, or a huge chunk, you know, a majority, whatever, how bad is that going to hurt our economy? Because a lot of these people do jobs that nobody else wants to do.
19: It would be catastrophic. It's a, you know, this is...
0: Wait a minute, doctor. I agree. So why on earth, someone would ask, with somebody in their right mind, because there are Republicans who are economic wonker people, right? They're economic. Absolutely. They're numbers crunchers.
19: Absolutely.
0: They know it's going to be economically catastrophic. So why are they on board with this? Do they just think they'll be dead by the time it's catastrophic?
19: No. The kind of big answer is that the Republican Party does not respond anymore like a normal political party. It responds like a party controlled by a leader. And, you know, this is not normal. Just like the White House and the Republicans in Congress so far refuse to negotiate in order to come to some compromise on the continuing resolution. That's because the White House, that's because President Trump has decided that this is what he wants to do.
0: This is political suicide, especially GOP lawmakers risk alienating their own voters, and especially for those who are in vulnerable districts, purple districts, correct?
19: Absolutely. This is why a lot of political insiders are beginning to talk about a blue wave election next year. Because
0: as a Democrat, I don't see a problem with that, but
19: neither do I.
0: That's what happens, right? I mean, that's our history, right? They elect the red in, and they get pissed at the red, and then they elect the blue, then they get pissed at the blue. You know, the problem is on both sides of the aisle, we keep reelecting incumbents who really aren't doing as much for their constituents.
19: So the question, the political question is, if you've got, once we get past a continuing resolution, if you've got all of these incredibly unpopular initiatives in the Trump budget, will you be able to pass that budget?
0: That's a good question. Dr. Shapiro, that's going to be our cliffhanger, because we're going to have you back to talk more about this. Dr. Shapiro is chairman of Sonicon. His website, sonicon.com. Check out the Washington Monthly, the government shutdown, where you can see it on sonicon.com. The Washington Monthly, the government shutdown, is the first skirmish in the battle over Trump's 2026 budget. And also follow him on X. He posts it there as well, at Rob Shapiro. I'm Leslie Marshall, our second guest coming up right after this. And Dr. Shapiro, always, I learned something from you. The time always flies by too fast. We look forward to seeing you and hearing from you again. Great piece. Thank you.
19: It was a pleasure.
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3: Provisions for enforcement. Employers flaunted the new legislation and continued to discharge workers for union activity. When the employers forced a lockout, Local 96 looked to the AFL's Central Labor Council to sanction a general dressmakers strike, which started 4 days later on October 12th. As many as 3,000 Latina strikers maintained solid picket lines despite dozens of arrests. ILGWU organizer Rose Posada arrived from New York to help with food distribution and packing the picket lines. The rank-and-file leadership produced a bilingual strike bulletin and made daily radio announcements. The strike ended in arbitration that conceded few gains to the garment workers. But the women of Local 96 continued to organize throughout the Los Angeles area. They led a series of strikes that would eventually win the closed shop.
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16: Welcome to Code WAC, where we break down how our healthcare system really works, what it means for you, and how we can make it better for everyone. I'm your host, Brenda Gazar. Today, when an assisted living facility promises specialized memory care, what exactly does that mean? And what happens when a resident's dementia becomes difficult to manage? Memory care generally refers to residential care for people with Alzheimer's or other forms of dementia who need more supervision and assistance with daily activities. But in California, memory care isn't a separate license or certification. Facilities offering it are generally licensed as residential care facilities for the elderly, or RCFEs, and must meet additional dementia care requirements. So what are families actually being promised? And what happens when facilities can't deliver? Tony Chikatel is Senior Staff Attorney with California Advocates for Nursing Home Reform, or CANR.
17: Yeah, what I've been seeing more and more is facilities that market themselves as memory care facilities, which connotes expertise in providing care for people with dementia. Theoretically, every assisted living facility should have some dementia care expertise, every staff person. What's changed, though, I think, is a lot of facilities are looking at residents with some significant needs and claiming that they can take care of them. And then when those needs show up, they're not actually able to take care of them. We should start thinking about accountability mechanisms for when family members or residents are led into a facility based on these promises of expertise and that expertise is not actually demonstrated.
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0: And we are back. Hey there, I'm Leslie Marshall. Welcome or welcome back. Only true democracy and talk. More than a pleasure to have this distinguished gentleman joining us today, and that is New Mexico Attorney General Raul Torres. Mr. Torres is a career state and federal prosecutor who has served at every level of the justice system. And since taking office as the 32nd Attorney General back in 2023 in the state of New Mexico, great state, I got to visit there during COVID, believe it or not, he has made protecting children a central priority, holding major tech companies accountable for enabling online abuse and investigating systemic failures in the child welfare system. He also leads efforts to defend constitutional rights, safeguard New Mexico's natural resources, and strengthen oversight in public institutions. He graduated from Harvard, where I live, Boston, or not where I live now, where I'm from, Harvard, the London School of Economics, and Stanford Law School. In other words, he is dumber than a brick. My kids are applying to college and getting in right now. I am a major school snob, so I bow down and worship you with these three schools, okay? Harvard, London School of Economics, or LSE. My best friend's daughter just graduated from there, and Stanford here in California. He lives in Albuquerque, great place, with his wife, Nasha, and their two lovely children. Attorney General Torres, thank you for joining us today. Welcome, sir. It's an honor. And thank you for taking the time. I know you're very busy. You have a lot on your plate.
7: Well, thank you for having us on, Leslie. I really appreciate it. And I know that we have a lot of ground to cover, but I really appreciate you taking the time to spotlight this issue.
0: I think it's very important. Not only am I the mother of two children, and I have seen or I've read or things that just pop up online for me as an adult that are just so vulgar and so offensive. And, you know, what this is doing to our children, you know, where, you know, politics aside, although I think we're on the same side of the fence there, you know, we hear about the Epstein files, which involves children. And then we, you know, just we see terrible things that are happening as a result. So let's dive in. There is a lawsuit against the Meta Platforms that in December of 2023, you filed against Meta Platforms, Inc., alleging, and by the way, Meta is Facebook and Instagram, and you allege that both Facebook and Instagram enabled child sexual abuse and human trafficking. Now, your complaint details how the platform allows predators to exploit minors and how the company's algorithms contribute to the spread of harmful content. Can you explain to us how, in your suit, these allegations of child sexual abuse and human trafficking come about, sir?
7: Well, I think, frankly, we should take a step back to think about the evolution of child sexual exploitation over the last 20 or 30 years. I actually got my start in this agency nearly 20 years ago as a frontline internet crimes prosecutor. And back then, you know, people who were engaged in this kind of criminal activity, they really had to go to the darkest corners of the internet to access, you know, CSAM, which is child pornography, to solicit young people for this kind of activity. And what, frankly, was a shock to me, and I think will probably be a shock to a lot of parents, is, you know, I think we're well aware that these platforms have had a profound impact on the mental health of young people, particularly young girls. It's led to an increase in suicidal ideation. It's led to a lot of profound psychological harms. But I don't think that the story has been well told, and it's certainly not well understood by the general public, that these platforms are a breeding ground for predators. And it really, I think, caught me by surprise and some of our investigators by surprise how easy it was for people to target and try to exploit children, not just online, but in the real world. And when it really became apparent, we actually organized something that I have a lot of familiarity with because of my time as a prosecutor. We took one of our investigators and, using artificial intelligence, actually transformed this middle-aged man who's a special agent in our building, and transformed him into what appeared to be on the platform a young girl. And it was very explicit about what age she was. It was clear by the markers that she was of a certain age, and she was instantly flooded with content of graphic sexual content, not just by dozens, but hundreds of different people were targeting this girl. And the response that we got from the platform, we started to flag this kind of behavior rather than taking it down or turning it off. We actually received at this account instructions from Meta on how to turn this platform into a commercial account because she had seen such a profound increase in her following. And guess what? Most of her following, this young girl, was being followed by men, by grown men from all over the world. And so that, in a nutshell, sort of distills the core, not just technical problem, but the cultural problem that's at the heart of Meta. And that has to do with this insistence on prioritizing engagement, on prioritizing, you know, an expansive view of pursuing commercial opportunities and growing a user base at the expense of basic safety, and basic safety for the most vulnerable members of our community.
0: You know, I mentioned in 2023 that you filed lawsuits against Meta and Instagram, but in 2024, you also filed a lawsuit against Snap, alleging that Snapchat's design features and algorithms, much like the suit in 2023, facilitated child exploitation and sextortion. Yep. The lawsuit claims that Snapchat misled users about the safety of its platform, particularly regarding disappearing messages, and failed to implement adequate safeguards for minors. So yep. What's the latest on those lawsuits filed in 2023 against Meta and Snap in 2024?
7: So let's start with Meta. I've been texting with my litigation team. They are in district court in Santa Fe in front of the judge right now to finalize a pretrial order that hopefully keeps us on track to have Meta on trial in Santa Fe at the beginning of February. And it is at its pretty record pace for litigation this complex to be presented to a jury, but we remain hopeful, and I'll know this afternoon if that trial date holds firm. And so we're very much looking forward to presenting our case to the jury in Santa Fe on that count. The Snap case is taking a little bit longer in terms of the pretrial procedure, and it is a little bit different. And we focused on Snap because of the role that that platform plays in sextortion, which is also a form of sexual exploitation, but a little bit different from what we were seeing on Meta's platform. Sextortion, for people who aren't aware, is...
0: I was going to ask you to describe it.
7: Yeah, it is a pattern of conduct where adults elicit usually intimate and sometimes graphic images or other kinds of disclosures from young people. And the minute those bad guys have that in hand, a nude photo or something like that, they then turn around and tell young people. And this one, in what we have found, it actually hits young men particularly hard. If they don't send money, crypto, for example, then the bad guys are going to send yes. these images to their baseball team or to their school or to their friends or to, you know, someone in their community. And it, and we have a lot of instances in this country and around the world of young people taking their lives because they feel trapped, because they feel like the shame is more than they can handle. And it is another example of what has happened in this space, in the social media space, in part because Congress granted, in my judgment, a form of immunity in passing the Communications Decency Act in 1997. They included what was called Section 230. And the idea was back then, it's the early days of the internet. They don't want to stifle innovation. They don't want to get in front of the internet economy. So they granted immunity for these platforms, for internet service applications, for the content provided by third parties, right? And that's back when we were advertising bikes for sale on message boards and other kinds of very basic consumer goods. The problem was we had no concept that the smartphone was coming. There were no social media applications. And so what was created to try and help grow a nascent part of the economy has now granted this broad shield for some of the biggest and most powerful corporations on the planet. And that's what we're up against. So what is interesting and unique about the lawsuits that we have filed is that we have to bring cases that while sort of recognizing that federal immunity shield, we look at them as defective products. These are basically product liability cases where these companies are informing and deceiving consumers about the safety, particularly young people and parents, about the safety of what's happening on those platforms. The other thing that's interesting about this is that the platforms themselves, the design of the algorithms, actually amplify the conduct. They increase the rate at which criminal conduct is occurring on those platforms, and it makes it incredibly dangerous for young people.
0: We're going to talk more with Attorney General from New Mexico, Raul Torres. We're talking about his lawsuits against Facebook, Instagram, and Snap to protect our children from predators, and there are so many of them out there. I'm Leslie Marshall. Don't go away.
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8: Time of costly treatment and medical bills. Even people with good jobs and health insurance aren't immune from extraordinarily high copays and medical debt. Gary Naross, an automotive worker living in a Detroit suburb, knows this firsthand. 8 years ago, Garina was at work when she noticed that the tissue around her breast seemed different.
9: As I'm sitting at work, still small voice, I still can remember exactly. I was sitting at my desk and I heard something say, go to the doctor. And I called my primary doctor and she got me in the same day. She did an exam on my breast and she knew, you know, soon as she seen the tissue and what was happening with that breast, that something was wrong.
8: At the time, Garina was planning her daughter's sweet 16. Then came terrifying news. The single mother was diagnosed with inflammatory breast cancer. She was 36.
9: One word, shock. I was completely shocked when I first found out that I had cancer. I'm like, how am I going to tell my daughter? We had just planned her 16th birthday party, and I found all of this information out while I was planning her 16th birthday party. So I held all of this information and I didn't tell anybody until the biopsy.
8: Garina was particularly surprised because she thought she had done everything right.
9: I was healthy. I worked out. I didn't eat bad. You know, no one in my family has had a history of cancer. So that was another thing. Like, so I definitely didn't think it was anything like that.
8: But once she heard the word cancer, her thoughts immediately went to her daughter.
9: I'm like, oh my God, I'm like, I'm going to die. Who's going to raise my daughter? You know, she's only 16. I can't leave her here. It was very hard, very difficult. All these different emotions and, you know, thoughts went through my mind of, am I going to have to leave my daughter behind?
8: What followed was several months of intense treatment and surgery.
9: And I was going to chemo every week, you know, for literally, 20 weeks. And then having my double mastectomy and it then radiation, like it never ended.
8: Eventually, Garina went into remission. But cancer wasn't the only burden she had been carrying. Treatment also left her facing thousands of dollars of medical debt.
9: And then to have to see the debt that it put me in. And still today have to continue fighting for my life and still have to deal with the debt.
8: For Garina, asking someone who is fighting to stay alive to also worry about paying for treatment simply doesn't make sense.
9: My employer pays 80% of my insurance. My insurance is great. Like it was great, but still having to pay the co-payments and things like that, I just never expected that. I did not. As someone that was fighting for their life, I'm like, we should be exempt from having to pay co-payments while we're going through treatment. Like, no one should have to worry about co-payments and having to pay them. And then if you don't pay them, you tell them to bill you later. And then bill you later leads to you have $3,000-$4,000 of bill me later payment.
8: Unfortunately, Garina's cancer journey wasn't over.
9: I did go into remission, and I found out 2 years ago that they found a spot on my lower spine area when I went to go do my follow-up annual PET scan, and that's when they found it.
8: Today, Garina is undergoing treatment again, and the good news, the medication is working.
9: It's working because my cancer cells are, the numbers are going down. I was at a 22.8. Now I'm at like a 1.97. So it's working.
8: And this time, Garina has someone new giving her even more motivation to keep going. When Garina was first diagnosed, she was terrified she wouldn't live to see her teenage daughter grow into a woman. 8 years later, her daughter is grown, and Garina has a new reason to keep fighting.
9: My main goal right now is to live. It's to live. My daughter just had a baby 3 months ago. I have a three-month-old granddaughter, and I want to see her grow. I want her to know who I am.
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0: We are back. I'm Leslie Marshall. Welcome and welcome back. Talking with New Mexico Attorney General Raul Torres. He is the career state and federal prosecutor from that state that is taking on the safeguards for children. And the way he's doing this, lawsuits against Facebook, Instagram, Snapchat. And we're talking about it to protect them against child abuse, human trafficking, and sextortion and child sexual exploitation. Attorney General Torres, thank you for holding and welcome back. Why are these lawsuits so critical to protecting children?
7: Well, one of the reasons I think it's so important for us to be engaged in this litigation is frankly, Congress has failed to act. Congress has had an opportunity to amend Section 230 to establish clear safety guidelines and parameters around how big tech generally, but social media platforms specifically, are allowed to operate, and they just simply cannot get it done. And so in the absence of comprehensive federal action in this space, it falls to attorneys general from across the state or from across the nation, both Republicans and Democrats, to try and hold these big tech companies accountable. And look, I've engaged with a lot of leaders in a lot of these different companies. I think they have an understanding of what's at stake. They have an understanding of some of the harm that has been caused. But what they have not done, at least many of them, and certainly the ones that we have filed actions against, they have not taken adequate steps to protect people. And unfortunately, I have found that unless we put some financial penalties on the line and on the table, you know, you really can't get their attention to try and shift the behavior. Fundamentally, and I've said this to people in the industry, I'm not interested in a massive financial judgment. What I'm more interested in is changing behavior, right? These are commonly used applications that are on the phones of most parents, of most kids, of people all over this country, and they need to be safe. And I think there's an expectation that Americans have developed over the last 40 or 50 years, whether it's basic consumer products and consumer goods, that the government is going to step in and make sure that these products are safe for people to use. We do that everywhere. We do that on all sorts of products in the marketplace. And yet when it comes to technology, we've created this black hole. And unless we bring lawsuits and hold people accountable, we're never going to get the kind of change in that space that we need.
0: Why on earth would companies like Facebook, Instagram, and Snapchat push back against protecting children? I mean, they make tons of money, I would imagine, without these areas on their platform. And why would they want to be in any way directly or indirectly responsible for harm to children, whether it is sex trafficking, sextortion, or like we have seen and you've discussed, suicide?
7: Well, look, I'm not going to presume to sort of step into their shoes. I certainly would be making different decisions as a business leader if I were in that position. I think, though, Leslie, the answer is the predictable answer that you probably would expect from not only this kind of misconduct, but the misconduct that corporate executives and people have had for the last 150 years in this country, which is money, right? Mm-hmm. When you strip it all away, changing the way you do business oftentimes implies impacting your business model. It impacts, I'm assuming that there is some calculation about the likelihood of losing a lawsuit. There is some calculation about, you know, what are the real financial risks as weighed against what it would require to change their business practices. And I think they probably made the decision to just roll the dice. And it's the same reason. I mean, you could probably step back in time and ask, well, why don't we have seatbelts in vehicles? Yeah. Why, right? They had seatbelt technology long before they actually put seatbelts into cars. And the answer was money, right? And I would imagine that if you really drill down to the core of what's going on, there is some business calculation that has been made. Now, I agree with you. I think the reputational harm to these platforms by losing the trust and confidence of young people, of parents and others who are increasingly skeptical about what's happening with their data, who they're interacting with. I think in the long run, they do far more damage to their own business by failing to correct the behavior. But a lot of times, look, if people could be counted on to do the right thing without people in government holding them to account, you wouldn't need people like me doing what we do, but we exist for a reason. And it's because a lot of times people don't do, they just fail to do the right thing. And I would imagine that if they really thought that their children would experience the harm, that they would wake up one day and knock on the door and find one of their children who had taken their life because of sextortion, or that one of their children or someone they loved in their family had been abused by someone who found them on a platform, I think that would change everything. But, you know, there's a way for everyone to disassociate the risks that they create from the harm that might be felt by other people.
5: Yeah, it's not close enough to home, right. Sadly, and we shouldn't, you know, want that for anyone, whether you're at a company or not. You know, you have a lot of experience in this, so I was wondering how much internet access should parents be giving to children, in your professional opinion, and at what age?
7: Well, look, I have two teenagers myself, and they would probably tell you that I am way too strict. But look, my view is informed by years working as a child abuse prosecutor, as a sex crimes, and internet crimes prosecutor. I think smartphones and unrestricted devices shouldn't be in the hands of probably anyone under the age of 14 or 15. There should be no social media of any kind until 16, at a minimum. And so, you know, there are devices that I have personally used, and I know that there are a lot of software applications that allow parents to have a better understanding about what's happening in their children's digital lives. But I think, unfortunately, a lot of parents are just unaware of how dangerous this actually is. They go in, we all have gone through it. Those of us have had, you know, kids in this generation, they get to a certain age and they think they have to have a phone or they have to have a device, and they get sort of bombarded with those requests. And mom and dad have a device, so that they go and they buy one, and they just, a lot of times they just hand it to them without thinking what that experience probably looks like in the worst case scenario. I just don't think that it is safe either for their mental health and emotional well-being, or for their physical safety until they're, you know, in high school and very near to graduation. Now, I know that that is out of alignment with where many American parents are, with many parents around the world. But if you were sitting in this chair and you saw the images that I have seen, and if you had listened to the interviews of kids that have been targeted and trafficked, people who have been exploited, it would shock you. It would change your perspective completely. And so part of our job is to try and educate people about the dangers that exist in these spaces.
5: I would imagine, and you certainly, you know, would know that when children are being groomed, or when they're the victim of these predators, Are there behavioral changes that parents should be looking for in their children? Because I would imagine this affects them and that they change.
7: Yeah, so you will see, and we have a guide on our website, nmdoj.gov, for people if they want to really dig into the details. But an attachment to their devices, right? They've suddenly become very attached in ways that are emotionally sort of out of alignment with the rest of their lives. They're awake in at odd hours. They're using their device at odd hours. They don't want to go to school. They withdraw from social situations. These are cues that aren't necessarily indicative of this type of issue. But if you're seeing these things, then you're definitely going to want to look at what's happening online and on their phones. But you want to do so in a way that is not judgmental, not angry. You want to try and build some trust and sort of have an open and honest conversation about the risks that you are aware of and the harm that you're trying to prevent. If somebody finds that their son or daughter or somebody in their family's been targeted by one of these predators, what we want them to do is not engage with the criminal who's been engaged in the activity. We want you to contact law enforcement, obviously, immediately. We need you to document and preserve any information or digital accounts that have been used to access. Sometimes you get parents that jump in and try to assume the role of law enforcement. They should not do that. But more than anything, you just have to be vigilant as to the patterns of conduct and behavior that your kids are engaged in. If they're retreating to their room and they're being kind of secretive and they seem to be more attached than usual to the device and trying to communicate surreptitiously, those are all things that should be red flags for any parent who's concerned about this.
5: We thank you so much for being with us.
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3: 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As many as 3,000.

Hey, y'all, it's Lee Atwater. That's right, Lee Atwater, the architect of the surface strategy. You know, when I'm not burning off my ass in hell or putting up with that goddamn Andrew Breitbart, I'm listening to Netroots Radio on netrootsradio.com. You know, even though the wireless signal is disrupted because of the heat down here, we still get a little bit of it.

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1: We're seeing a rapid acceleration for the second wall. And, you know, I don't know where this stops. Second wall, third wall, fourth wall. If you know, and a bulldozer can destroy in minutes what it took the Sonoran Desert hundreds of years to create. And it's really a tragedy. It's really a serious situation on the ground out there.
2: Yes, it is.

0: From Pacifica Radio in Los Angeles, this is The Bradcast, as heard on KPFK 90.7 FM in LA and on dozens of other fine affiliate stations over both the public's airwaves and the internets around the country and the world, blanketing planet Earth. I'm Brad Friedman, your friendly investigative blogger, journalist, troublemaker, muckraker, and all-around swell fellow. Says me from bradblog.com. Thank you very much for joining us today. Well, if you think the atrocity over the weekend of the administration chopping down, what was it, Desi Doyen, 430?
1: At least 430 mature trees.
0: Mature healthy trees. In violation of court instructions from the cutting those trees down at the East Potomac Golf Course in D.C. If you think that was an atrocity, wait until you see what may begin to happen at any minute now on tribal lands in Arizona's Sonoran Desert in the administration's insane drive to build border fencing anywhere and everywhere, even where none is actually needed. A guest will be joining us momentarily to discuss that and the destruction in Big Bend National Park to also make way for another wholly unnecessary border wall through those pristine lands where the government is supposed to be protecting, not destroying them. But first, now just 20 days away from your last chance to vote in the critical upcoming 2026 midterm elections on November 3, things seem to be going from bad to worse for Donald Trump and his Republican Party, and we're beginning to see the beginning, perhaps, of what Donald Trump's weaponized federal government may have in store to try and interfere with, or should I just say steal, our state-run midterm elections, beginning out here in California. But let's start here today for context for all of this, since I mentioned that things don't seem to be going well for Republicans. Never mind the polls for the moment, but the economics, the cost of living, yes, affordability. As Donald Trump likes to say, affordability is getting worse, not better. According to who? Well, according to the Trump administration and their own numbers released on Wednesday. Quote, every time they want to try and get me, they say affordability, Trump decried during a speech in Wasilla, Alaska, late on Tuesday before claiming that he had delivered, quote, substantial improvements for families on that score. But not even a full day later, as the New York Times reports, the government's own data told a markedly different story. The last inflation report before the 2026 election showed the price increases had accelerated in September, undermining Trump's closing argument and perhaps evincing the political rout for Republicans still to come. Overall, the consumer prices rose 3.7% last month from a year earlier, driven largely by a spike in energy costs stemming from, yes, Trump's war with Iran. The consequences of that increase were evident across the country as a vast set of goods, including electronics and home heating, all became more expensive, not less expensive. The surge in inflation also continued to eat into workers' hourly earnings. The data released on Wednesday show that Americans, on average, had experienced about zero wage growth in real terms. That means wages as compared to inflation. Your wages may go up, but if inflation goes up more than your wages do, well, you're actually losing money.
1: Yep.
0: That's what happened. That's what has happened since Trump returned to the White House in January last year. So despite what you will hear him continue to lie about, and I don't expect today's numbers will make any difference in that, he's still going to lie about it all between now and November 3rd. Despite what he says, prices are up, not down. And inflation itself is up, not down, according to Trump's own Bureau of Labor Statistics, as compared to last month and to 1 year ago, and yes, the last time that Joe Biden was in office. All of those numbers are worse, not better. That is just a fact. So you can expect Trump will continue to lie about that. But that's also what is largely behind the apparent

0: red states all towards the Democrats on Tuesday, the latest example of Republican strongholds becoming unexpectedly competitive in the midterm elections, writes Washington Post. The well-respected election prognosticator changed its ratings for the Alaska gubernatorial race from a toss-up to lean Democratic in Alaska, where Donald Trump was desperately campaigning on Tuesday night. The contest for U.S. Senate in Alaska, that one is currently rated as a toss-up, though most polling averages of late show former Democratic Congresswoman Mary Peltola up by 2 or 3 points over incumbent Republican Senator Dan Sullivan. But the state's Democratic candidate for governor is leading by like 20 points.
1: Wow.
0: In Alaska. In the Nebraska and Oklahoma gubernatorial contests, Cook shifted their ratings from solid Republican there to likely Republican in Oklahoma.
1: Hmm.
0: But that is also a move to the left towards the Democrats, even in Nebraska and Oklahoma. In 2024, Trump won Oklahoma by 34 points, and he won Nebraska by 20 points. So we will see that those gubernatorial races are now even competitive at all should give you an idea where things stand. Cook also shifted his ratings for the governor's race in Vermont, which is an otherwise blue state, at least in presidential and senatorial races, where its Republican governor, Phil Scott, has gone from one of the most popular governors in the country to seeing his approval ratings fall now. They've shifted that race in Vermont, the governor's race, from solid Republican to likely Republican. Again, a shift to the blue left. Moving even further down the ballot, in a state like Arizona, which Trump won just 2 years ago by more than 5.5 points, now with pretty much every single statewide position, I shouldn't say pretty much every single statewide position, I should say every single statewide position on the ballot this year, new polling in the state finds every single Democratic candidate winning every single statewide race. 3 weeks before Election Day, largely the survey finds, because Republican voters are not backing their own party's candidates, Democrats lead in every statewide race, according to a new poll released on Tuesday. A new High Ground Public Affairs survey of likely voters in Arizona found Democratic Governor Katie Hobbs leading Republican U.S. Rep. Andy Biggs by 50.5 to 33.5. That is a 17-point lead for the Democratic incumbent governor in Arizona, which, again, Trump won by more than 5 points just 2 years ago. Democratic Attorney General Chris Mays, who you may recall barely won her initial election. It took a long time for that to be decided back in 2022. She won that race ultimately by 0.01%. It was the smallest statewide race in the nation back in 22. She won by 280 votes in Arizona.
1: You know, every vote counts.
0: 280 votes out of 2.5 million votes cast in the attorney general's race in Arizona. So that's how close it was to 4 years ago in that case. Well, now Chris Mays is leading her Republican opponent, the state Senate president, in her reelection bid. She is now leading by 15 points in this survey. Democratic Secretary of State Adrian Fontes, who we've had on the show over the years, he leads State Rep. Alexander Colladin by nearly 12 points in his reelection contest for Secretary of State in Arizona. In an open seat contest for State Treasurer, a seat currently held by a Republican, the Democratic candidate is leading that Republican now by 9 points. Another open seat, the Superintendent of Public Instruction, along with the treasurer, the only statewide seat won by Republicans back in 2022 in Arizona. In that case, the Democrat leads the Republican by 6 points. So sure, that is just

0: one state and it is just one poll, though this one, if you dig down into the methodology, this poll assumes Republicans this year will make up 8 percentage points more of the electorate than Democrats
1: so
0: in Arizona.
1: Do I understand correctly? They're thinking that more Republicans will turn out to vote and
0: That's right. And that is normal, apparently, for Arizona midterms. You got more more Republicans turning out than Democrats. In this case, this poll is weighted to assume there will be an 8-point higher turnout for Republicans and Democrats. And yet, Democrats lead anyway in all of those statewide races, apparently helped by independent voters in this case. But what all of this really emphasizes is the pickle that Donald Trump's party finds itself in after two disastrous years of his second term as president. Even while he is out on the stump trying to shore up some of the very reddest states in the nation, never mind these swing states like Arizona, he's out there trying to shore up some of the reddest states in the nation with lies about the economy doing great, firing all cylinders, prices falling since he came to office, and other, you know, Jedi mind tricks for his supporters, trying to convince them to believe that enthusiasm for Republicans is through the roof this year. It isn't. If it was, he wouldn't be he wouldn't need to undertake these efforts that he has been going through to try to steal the election this year. As we know, he is more than willing to do because he tried to do it himself previously when he lost his reelection in 2020. So to that end, if you're a regular listener, you know that we have been on the lookout now for whatever scheme that Trump has still up his sleeve to try next in order to steal the election, including the use of federal officials potentially to seize ballots and or voting systems, or to simply try and intimidate voters at the polling place in some way, despite the executive branch of the federal government having no constitutional role to play whatsoever in our state-run elections. Well, on Tuesday night, we might have gotten a hint, our first glimpse, perhaps, of what the administration may be planning, according to an exclusive from Reuters late last night. The U.S. Justice Department on Tuesday gave California officials 48 hours to review a list of alleged non-citizen voters or face legal action of some sort. According to a letter reviewed by Reuters, part of what they describe as an unprecedented effort to find evidence of voter fraud ahead of next month's elections. The letter, written by Deputy Attorney General Trent McCotter and addressed to California Secretary of State Shirley Weber, says the Justice Department provided officials in Los Angeles County with a, quote, password-protected thumb drive with the names of people that the federal government, quote, believes are likely non-citizens and were sent mail-in ballots. A thumb drive. Mind you, we have been reporting stories all year long of the federal government making claims of non-citizens on the voting rolls in various states, only to find on closer inspection by state officials that most turn out to be actual citizens. Information coming from their so-called SAVE database at the Department of Homeland Security, which seems to get it wrong time and time again when it comes to who is and is not actually a citizen. Most recently, the Department of Homeland Security Secretary Mark Wayne Mullen told the state of Nevada, for example, that he had a list of 16,000 non-citizens on the rolls there in Nevada. And when the state asked for the actual names of those 16,000 non-citizens, well, DHS gave them a list of just 185 names on it, not the 16,000 that had been promised. But it gets worse, because after the state actually had those names, actually had those 185 people. They looked into every single one of them, and it turns out it wasn't 16,000 non-citizens. It wasn't 85,000 non-citizens. It turns out there were actually zero non-citizens on the list that was turned over to them by DHS. So be very, very dubious, very, very skeptical when you hear the Department of Justice or the Department of Homeland Security say they've got a certain number of non-citizens on the rolls. Mind you, I think we've got about 40 million voters here in California. So when the DHS or the Department of Justice in this case hands over a thumb drive, a password-protected thumb drive with names of individuals that they believe to be non-citizens, well, as I say, be very dubious about all of this. The letter to California demands that the state refuse to send ballots to those on the list until their citizenship status has been confirmed.
1: Withhold ballots until you run through these hoops.
0: Even though, by the way, California sent out most of its vote-by-mail ballots already. I received mine about a week and a half ago. Voters named by DOJ in this unprecedented attempted intrusion in a state elections who have already received ballots should have their ballot, quote, segregated once it is mailed back, according to DOJ, under no one's actual authority that I am aware of. They do not have the authority to instruct a state to segregate certain ballots. Ballots already returned, the DOJ says, should not be tabulated, quote, until citizenship has been determined, unquote. And here's where it begins to get really creepy, actually. The federal government, quote, will have no choice but to seek emergency relief, according to the letter, if state officials do not follow its instructions. Emergency relief? What kind of emergency relief would that be? The letter, writes Reuters, marks an escalation of the Trump administration's attempts to pressure states over alleged voting by non-citizens, despite the complete lack of evidence that it occurs in any sort of noteworthy number around the country. And it signals the Justice Department may be prepared to challenge ballots in the weeks leading up to the November 3rd election. Again, what authority the DOJ has to challenge ballots? I am unaware of any such authority. Doesn't mean they won't try it, of course. Or I would add worse, all of this, who knows what it means when it comes to our no choice but to seek emergency relief. It might not just be the challenging of ballots. Because it seems that to me that they're clearly hoping to develop a pretext of some kind for some kind of action, and they're starting with California, it seems. I would not be surprised if other states in ensuing days got a similar secret thumb drive, password protected, in the mail with a similar veiled threat of some sort of for some sort of emergency relief. I currently do not know what all of it means and what the federal government actually intends to do after 48 hours. If they decide that California is not complying with an order that they have no actual authority to make, what will they do? But this feels more like the beginning of something rather than the end. So I wanted you to know about it. Don't know where this goes. I wanted you to know about it along with the promise, of course, that yes, we will be keeping our eyes on this one as it moves forward, not only here in California, but everywhere else around the country as the Trump administration tries to come up with some pretext to come in and do something. What that turns out to be, if anything, remains to be seen. Okay. So with that, let's take a quick break, because before Trump can break our elections, he is already very, very hard at work breaking pretty much everything else, particularly our public lands and monuments, where, yes, things could also get violent in the days ahead, depending on, well, a whole bunch of things. That story is ahead with my guest, Lakin Jordahl, formerly of the National Park Service. Right here on the broadcast, I'm Brad Friedman. Don't touch that dial. 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

0: That's nice.
1: Yes.
0: What's that called?
1: That is called When We Remain by Choctaw singer Samantha Crane.
0: Perfect. Welcome back to the Bradcast. Brad Friedman from bradblog.com. According to an exclusive report from the Washington Post on Wednesday, the blue coating applied to the bottom of the Lincoln Memorial reflecting pool this summer failed in at least 85 places because of errors in the renovation, including the premature refilling of the basin before the liner had fully dried, according to an inspection report obtained by the Washington Post. The August 6th report, commissioned by the no-bid contractor that Donald Trump selected for the work, documents far more damage than has been previously reported. Even after admissions by the contractor that their work was flawed, Donald Trump has repeatedly attributed the damage to vandals. But the report makes no mention of vandalism to the liner and blames the problems on the use of improper materials and a rush job to complete the effort. The administration wanted the project finished in time for the celebration of the nation's 250th anniversary. The 75-page so-called failure analysis by Atlantic Coating Inspection includes scores of photos documenting the liner's deficiencies, ranging in severity and including blisters, peeling, and cracks, and identifies their likely causes, none of them vandalism. The Post's detailed exclusive on the findings in the early August report from the contractor today adds to the list of mounting destruction to public lands and monuments by the administration in D.C. For example, our report yesterday on the federal district court judge who was livid on Sunday after learning that on Saturday, the National Park Service chopped down more than 400 mature trees from the East Potomac Public Golf Course in D.C., where Donald Trump has announced plans to renovate the course. The tree removal was in direct violation of previous instructions from that judge. The hash that Trump is now making of our public lands, sadly, is hardly restricted to D.C. Earlier this month, we reported that contractors hired by the Trump administration's Interior Department to prepare the ground for a second border wall in Arizona's Sonoran Desert last spring plowed through, destroyed a 50-foot section of the Las Playas Intaglio, an ancient 272-foot ground carving of a giant fish. The carving was initially believed to be 1,000 years old, a 1,000-year-old geoglyphic, the largest in the Americas. That would have been heartbreaking enough, but new research found that the ancient, now destroyed relic is closer to 7,000 years old, meaning it was created about 1,500 years before the construction of Stonehenge, and 2,000 years before the very first pyramid was built in Egypt. And the Trump administration, in preparation for building a second border wall behind the one that is already there, just bulldozed right through it. As I noted at the time, Trump tried and failed to imprison an innocent man for not inflicting totally repairable damage to the reflecting pool at the Lincoln Memorial. It wasn't vandalism, as Trump pretended, as he lied, as we now know more clearly than ever. It was caused by his own contractors. Trump and his Justice Department pretended to be furious about vandalism done to a national monument in D.C. Will anybody in the Trump administration pay the price for actually destroying a one-of-a-kind 7,000-year-old antiquity on public lands that they were supposed to have been protecting, not destroying? I wish that was all, but it is not, by a long shot. Last Friday, in the same region of the Sonoran Desert where members of the Tohono O'odham Nation have lived for centuries, the tribe issued an urgent press release. The Tohono O'odham Nation has been informed by U.S. Customs and Border Protection that it intends to remove thousands of saguaros and other vegetation in its misguided efforts to construct a border wall. On Monday, October 12, Federal contractors, they noted, would begin ripping out these protected plants that have lived in the Sonoran Desert for thousands of years. The fact that this desecration will take place on Indigenous Peoples Day, they noted, is disrespectful to all tribal nations. Nation leadership is demanding that the court put a stop to this lawless behavior that has already caused irreparable damage to our environment and cultural heritage, all in the name of constructing a costly and ineffective border wall. The tribe pointed out that the iconic desert cactuses are symbols of the tribe's shared faith, serving as spiritual monuments to customs and values. The removal of any saguaro, they note, is an act of an atrocity, as they are considered people by the Tohono O'odham. Quote, trespassing on our land to remove these sacred saguaros is like having masked men break into your house and take away your children, said the nation's chairman, Verlon Jose. They are our family, as much a part of us as any blood relative. To destroy them by the thousands carves a wound in our hearts that will not heal. The mighty saguaro not only stands as an O'odham and American icon, the tribe notes in their statement, it's also a critical part of our ecosystem, providing shelter, sustenance, and deep cultural significance. Quote, this is a violation of our sovereignty, of our religious liberty, and of our land, said Chairman Jose. As of today, according to the Arizona Daily Star, though thousands of saguaros have been tagged for removal, the federal government has yet to begin work on the tribal land there. But the Tohono O'odham Nation is reportedly preparing for potential confrontations between tribal members defending their land and federal contractors who will soon be uprooting thousands of cacti to make way for border wall construction fiercely opposed by the tribe. National Park Service veteran Lakin Jordahl, now with the Center for Biological Diversity, describes the federal plans as, quote, the equivalent of a cultural genocide. But even that is not all, even if some of the news for the moment is slightly more encouraging. Earlier this month, a federal judge issued an emergency injunction akin to the one right now being sought in Arizona to block border barrier and road construction across the Big Bend region of Texas. The injunction will remain in place while the court considers a lawsuit challenging the federal government's sweeping waiver of environmental laws and other laws in order to fast-track construction. Quote, this is a historic victory for Big Bend and everyone who loves this wild corner of Texas, said the same Lakin Jordahl, National Public Lands Advocate at the Center for Biological Diversity, adding, quote, no administration has the right to destroy a crown jewel national park for political theater. With a federal court ordering the bulldozers to stop, Big Bend gets to breathe, he said. At least for now, adding, quote, this fight is far from over. We won't rest until Big Bend's environmental protections are fully restored and the illegal waiver that allowed so much destruction is gone for good. Joining us now is Lakin Jordahl, who previously worked with the National Park Service studying threats to wilderness character at five different national parks and monuments, and with the Bureau of Land Management and Recreation Planning for the San Juan River in Colorado. He now works to protect wildlife, ecosystems, and public lands throughout the desert Southwest and U.S.-Mexico borderlands with the nonprofit Center for Biological Diversity. And he joins us today, I believe, from Tucson, Arizona. Mr. Jordahl, welcome to the broadcast, sir.
2: Thanks so much for having me. Happy to be here.
0: Lots to cover here, Lakin. But first question, why are you no longer at the National Park Service? Did you leave as part of the Trump administration's firing spree or prior to that?
2: Well, you know, I actually left shortly after he was first elected, and I was working at the time at Oregon Pipe Cactus National Monument right on the Arizona-Sonora border. Mm-hmm. I was wandering in a forest of saguaros, these beautiful sentinels, the keystone desert species mm-hmm. of the Sonoran Desert, and looking out at the border. you know, I had a lot of coworkers at the time who were assuring me, who really believed that Trump would never build a wall here. This is a national park unit. This is a wilderness area. This is a UNESCO biosphere reserve. I wasn't so certain. And, you know, within about a month of his inauguration, we started hearing rumors of surveyors coming on site, and we started seeing the funding battles play out for construction contracts. And lo and behold, you know, within a couple of years, that entire national monument had been bulldozed and walled off along its southern boundary. So it didn't take long for me to realize that, you know, to accomplish my life's mission, which is to protect ecosystems and wildlife in the desert Southwest, I was going to need to take a more active role in advocating. And that led me to the Center for Biological Diversity, where I have worked since.
0: And they are great. They have been fantastic on all of these issues, critical, in fact. I would ask, given your experience with the Park Service, as well as in Congress, by the way, where you worked as a Natural Resources Legislative Fellow, have we ever seen the destruction, or at least the threat of destruction of public and or tribal lands at this sort of scale in any other administration, to your knowledge?
2: I mean, this is all completely unprecedented, you know, incomparable. No doubt that our tribal nations have been systematically screwed over for generations, and not just by one party, I'll point out, but the complete disregard that has been shown by this administration for tribal sovereignty, for environmental protections, and for public lands as a whole. I mean, this administration has been trying to liquidate our nation's public land system to pad the pockets of their billionaire buddies. This is, we're facing a brave new world. And, you know, I think in a lot of ways, we're also seeing an entirely new flight of opposition to this emerge that is broadly nonpartisan. And I am really heartened by that. But we've got a hell of a fight.
0: Yeah. And there we did see some of that. We are seeing some of that in this fight over Big Bend. Let's start with the slightly brighter news there that I finished with in the intro. If only for the moment, brighter news. I'm seeing that reports about the construction, or the destruction, as it might more accurately be described, of roads in prep for a border wall in the pristine Big Bend National Park. It's been on again, off again. Are we still at this moment right now anyway? Are we off again right now? And if so, does the administration seem to be respecting the court order? Because they have not, as we've seen, you know, just over the past weekend at the D.C. Public Golf Course and in too many other cases to mention. Are things off for the moment as far as Big Bend goes?
2: Yeah, so as of about a week and a half ago, we've got a court-ordered injunction forcing a stop to all construction, not just in the national park, but over 517 miles of the U.S.-Mexico border. That injunction was historic. I mean, truly, we have never in 21 years of litigation, of advocacy, ever been able to win anything like this. So it was an incredible day in court. It was amazing to be there in El Paso with community members who are fighting for their lives, fighting for their homes, fighting for their businesses. And yeah, I mean, it was an incredible day. This injunction will stand until our judge issues a ruling on the merits. And, you know, it's incredibly unlikely that she would turn around and rule against us. You have to have a very high likelihood of success expected if a judge is to grant an injunction.
0: And so that won't come until after the full trial, correct? That hasn't happened yet?
2: So we've already briefed the judge up on our merits. Uh-huh. It's possible that she could call another hearing, but she could also, you know, issue a ruling immediately. You know, there were some indications that she was going to rule within a week. But, you know, once she issues that ruling, we can't be appealed to the Fifth Circuit, which is really interesting. We'll have to go straight to the Supreme Court if the government wants to appeal this.
0: And really?
2: Yeah, it's a really interesting little facet in this waiver authority that was intended to make it as hard as possible to sue over and to litigate. They said there's no appellate court review here, so you got to go straight to the Supremes. So in this case, you know, that's incredibly helpful for us because the Supreme Court, we we don't know if they'll take this case. And we also don't know how they'll rule on this case, because a lot of the arguments that we've used here are ones favored by conservative justices. And we've got, you know, a totally nonpartisan, bipartisan coalition on our side fighting this thing in Big Bend.
0: Yeah, and that's this particular case, the wall construction in Big Bend, is actually one of the precious few projects of this sort that I've seen where there has been bipartisan opposition and pushback against it. Why is that the case, to your knowledge?
2: Yeah, I mean, you know, everybody out in that region of Texas, they love the land. That's why they live there. It's not an easy place to get by. It's not a simple place to live. The folks who are out there, in many cases, have been out there for many generations. They've worked that land. They've ranched that land. They've run river outfitting businesses that depend on access to the land and the national park. Mm-hmm. But also, you know, I think when you zoom out a little bit, what's really happening in Texas and in Arizona, across the whole borderlands, is we've got a completely unaccountable federal government who is coming into our homes, to our communities, seizing land, taking ranchers and landowners to court to seize their land through eminent domain, and then building these completely unnecessary border walls across our desert ecosystems, cutting communities off from water, cutting wildlife off from migration routes. You know, this is an instance of gross federal overreach, and it's an instance of the feds coming in and trying to tell small rural communities that they know what's best for them. So that doesn't play well, no matter what your politics are.
0: The Tohono O'odham in Arizona used a similar language. They described the construction of the border wall there as being unnecessary, ineffective. Big Bend, unfortunately, is one of the national parks that I haven't been to. But my understanding is that the fencing they're talking about there would sort of slash through canyon lands, where it would also be, it sounds, completely unnecessary. They're talking about using dynamite blasting in part to build this fencing there. Can you sort of describe the geography in question here and why you describe a wall in Big Bend as being unnecessary?
2: Yeah, just to really drive the point home, I mean, some of the locations they're talking about building these barriers, they're under 1,500-foot high cliffs on the Mexico side of the border. It is a geological wonderland. Big Bend is just such a beautiful place. I hope everyone listening can make their way there at some point. It is one of the most rugged, mountainous, cavernous national parks in America. And the concepts, the idea that someone could simply walk into the country from the Mexico side there, they'd need a parachute and a base jumping kit in a lot of these places to get down. So, you know, the wall is overwhelmingly, and especially at this point, is nothing more than a symbol. It's a symbol, and it's also a vehicle to pass tens of billions of taxpayer dollars on to Trump's corrupt billionaire friends. Yeah. Who, in many cases, have been his campaign donors who yep. are receiving these contracts.
0: Total coincidence, Lakin. Pay no
2: Surely.
0: Attention to that. The Center for your Center for Biological Diversity in your press release notes that the waiver that was granted to the Trump administration, or I guess that they granted it to themselves, essentially, mm-hmm. Quote, marks the first time in U.S. history that the federal government has cast aside a broad slate of environmental laws, including the National Park Service Organic Act, Endangered Species Act, and National Wild and Scenic Rivers Act inside of a national park. Under what basis are these decades-old protective laws meant to prevent this very sort of thing? Under what grounds are they being waived here?
2: Yeah, so the Department of Homeland Security, with the strike of a pen, has published a notice in the Federal Register saying that they intend to ignore every single one of these laws. This authority exists under a very little-known provision of the 2005 Real ID Act, which broadened it from an earlier law.
0: Really?
2: But yeah, you know, this authority was never intended to be used across the entire U.S.-Mexico borderlands. It was never intended to be used in perpetuity. The authority has actually written quite narrowly, saying that this can only be applied in areas of high illegal entry. And the Big Bend region, though it makes up a huge swath of the border, accounts for just about 1% of apprehensions. And that's still, when you take that down to looking at just the national park, I mean, we're talking about 0.002% of apprehensions. There is virtually nobody crossing through the national park. So DHS has so much, you know, overstepped their authority here. And that's why I think the judge granted the injunction and will rule in our favor here.
0: And are these the same laws that have been waived essentially in Arizona's Sonoran Desert for the Tohono O'odham tribal land?
2: Yep, all the exact same laws have been stripped away.
0: So in that case, last week the tribe, as I understand it, filed for an emergency injunction with the same federal judge who had rejected a similar request from over the summer. They were not granted that relief. This was by U.S. District Judge Richard Leon. He's a George W. Bush appointee. He wrote in his ruling, quote, "The government has identified serious national security and public safety concerns at the international border. I see no compelling reason to revisit my conclusion that the balance of equities and public interests favor the government at this juncture." Are there different national security and public safety concerns at this border in Arizona than in Big Bend, where similar action has been put on hold for now?
2: You know, the government's argument in both cases is the same. They use broad, sweeping numbers that mischaracterize these very specific places by using sector-wide border apprehension data. So for Big Bend, they say, well, we've caught X amount of people over the last 5 years in this 500-mile swath of border.
0: Right.
2: And that's as detailed as they will get in terms of justifying waiving laws in the national park. The same goes for the Tohono-O'odham Nation. They will not release any data, any information of how many people they're actually apprehending on the nation, because they know that those numbers will quite likely fall flat. So we do not believe the government has made a case that justifies stripping away these protections, especially when it comes to a sovereign tribal nation. That's the other element here, is that this is not just federal land. This is a sovereign tribal nation who have been had their land stripped away time and time again, completely underserved. They have been living under a virtual occupation from the Department of Homeland Security already. They have allowed surveillance towers to be built through their communities and agents to swarm their communities. And they have fought a lot of this, but they have tolerated this because DHS has assured them that they will not be building a border wall across the nation. And now all of those commitments, those decades of commitments and work, all that's been broken.
0: Is this the same area where I mentioned that huge swath of that giant geoglyphic is where it was recently scraped, 50-foot section of it by the federal government contractor bulldozers? Is this the same section? And by the way, are these likely to be the same contractors doing the saguaro removal that they're talking about, to your knowledge?
2: Yeah, so that was on the ancestral homelands of the Tohono-O'odham. That falls within where they used to live. They were essentially kicked off that land because it was turned into a wildlife refuge and a national park unit. But that in no way diminishes their cultural connections or ties to that area. So this is, it's very much of the same project. And the destruction of that geoglyph, I mean, it was just heartbreaking because we had been working for years with the Department of Homeland Security to identify and protect that site. I personally have spent hundreds of hours working on technical, detailed comment letters to them, urging them to not destroy sites exactly like this one. So they knew exactly where it was. They knew exactly what it meant to the tribe, and they allowed it to be bulldozed anyway.
0: Wow. But just heartbreaking. I mean, that story alone is just just horrific. I've got family in Arizona, spent a fair amount of time there over the years, and there are very, very strict state laws regarding saguaro cactus. Not even on non-tribal land, how they must be carefully saved, each and every one, protected and transplanted. If it's at a construction site, while the federal government has said that they plan to remove them in this border area. Do you know, are they following any sort of protocol to your knowledge for safely removing and protecting and eventually replanting these?
2: No, they're not. And, you know, having been there at Oregon Pipe, filming, documenting the destruction, the bulldozing of hundreds, if not thousands, of saguaros in 2020, I can say that there are no protocols in place.
0: Wow.
2: At Oregon Pipe, they did make it a show, and they transplanted a few of them. I think only after they had come under so much fire in the media. There's so much outrage around seeing a saguaro destroyed in Arizona. I mean, it's personal to us here. And despite trying to transplant just a few of them, you have to do it so carefully. They're incredibly hard to transplant. Their taproots are not easy to reestablish. Uh-huh. We've gone back to the areas where they've transplanted a few dozen of them. Almost all of them are dead now.
0: Really? Oh, it's just heartbreaking. I know you're in Arizona now, and the removal of these sacred saguaros was supposed to begin to take place on all days, Indigenous Peoples Day, the holiday this past Monday. It sounds like that did not happen on Monday. Is there any further news right now on when it might begin to happen?
2: You know, I think I was reading the same article as you, which actually pointed out the contractor that was supposed to be managing the saguaro removal. I know that they came under a lot of fire after that article came out. I saw some posts online about, you know, people disavowing that they ever had anything to do with the project. So I think, you know, local businesses, there's a number of subcontractors who are involved in this project on the Tonopah Nation. I think wisely, they might be backing out of this project because they know it's, you know, reputational suicide.
0: Yeah, I mean, it sounds like the tribe is obviously taking this quite seriously right now. They're reportedly setting up, you know, temporary medical facilities on the heels of an armed customs and border protection security escort for these contractors during pre-construction activities back in August, as the tribal police were enforcing a no trespassing order for non-tribal members in the area. Lakin, are we looking at, if this moves forward, I mean, the reports that I'm seeing suggested that, you know, this is a potential tinderbox situation here in the coming days between the federal government and tribal members. As far as you can tell, is that what we could be heading towards here?
2: I mean, there's no doubt that tensions are incredibly high. And the federal government here, you know, they came into the nation during the closure order to escort the contractors through the nation to do surveying for wall construction. That was despite the nation explicitly saying that no contractors were allowed on site. So we've got masked federal agents now escorting construction crews through a sovereign tribal nation in order to destroy it. I mean, it's an incredibly heavy situation. I don't want to speak on behalf of tribal leadership. I know that they are signaling intentions to keep things as calm as possible and de-escalate. But I know that for so many tribal members, I mean, this is like having your home invaded and your ancestors plowed down. It's going to be a big moment.
0: Yeah, this one's personal. Do we know what is now actually coming next at this point? Are there any further legal actions that could be exercised by the tribe at this point? You mentioned in the Big Bend case, the next step, any appeal would go to the U.S. Supreme Court. Is that similar here, that they would have to go to the Supreme Court at this point?
2: Yep, that would be similar. I just want to point out, you know, they have not lost on the merits there yet. There's some other things in the works here. I got to be a little bit vague about that, but, you know, the fight's far from over.
0: All right. Well, that is good to hear. What is the best way for those of us out here to support these efforts, both frankly in Texas and Arizona and, really wherever else we see the Trump administration, you know, now targeting for destruction of our sacred public lands?
2: Yeah, you know, just stay engaged with public lands advocacy in general. Public lands are, in my opinion, the best thing this nation has ever gotten right. Yep. So many people have had experiences of their lives being saved because they're able to access these incredible wild spaces. So keep talking to your friends and families about the importance of public lands. Understand that this is not a partisan issue. Certainly one party is seeking to absolutely destroy the institution that is the American public lands system. But that does not mean that people across the country feel the same way. So yeah, follow along with our work. No Big Bend Wall Coalition is a great channel to follow on social media. I'm posting from my trips to the border in Arizona and Texas on my own accounts, lakin.jordahl. And stay tuned and support our work when you can.
0: Is before I let you go, is this something that would make a difference? I know that you said that there's both, both Republicans and Democrats have not been great over these things at various times. But is this something that if Democrats were to take back the House and the Senate, that they could actually do something about, that they could actually take some action on, as you see it?
2: Yeah, I mean, the single most important thing we could do for the border is to rescind that illegal waiver authority that's allowed DHS to waive all of the laws in wall construction. We've had a number of different representatives introduce that over the years. But I think at this point, it's so obvious the damage that they can do with this waiver authority. And it's become less of a partisan issue. And I think we could even get some Republicans on board. Maybe that's totally wishful thinking. But I think there's some Texas Republicans who have been enraged about what Trump is doing to their state's Crown Jewel National Park in Big Bend.
0: Good. Let's get them. Lakin Jordahl is the National Public Lands Advocate at the nonprofit Center for Biological Diversity. Their work is at biologicaldiversity.org. And you can find him, as he notes, on the social medias, both Blue Sky and Twitter, at Lakin Jordahl. Lakin, really appreciate you joining us today. And do stay in touch as this moves forward in Arizona. I hope it's all going to stay cool, but it feels a little tense right now.
2: So, indeed. Thanks so much, Brad.
0: You bet. Thank you. Yeah, this is one of those issues that has not been getting the coverage you might have imagined it would, that it certainly would have in the first term.
1: Yeah.
0: We'll see what happens now, if there really is some sort of a standoff in Arizona over this.
1: Well, let's hope that cooler heads prevail. And I think Lakin brought up an excellent point that, public lands, our national parks, our monuments, our outdoor recreation areas, all of those public lands are really beloved on a nonpartisan basis by all Americans, or nearly all Americans, except for the few that profit from exploiting those lands. I think it's a big deal to promote that, to make sure that your friends and family understand that your public lands are under attack, and that destroying these ancient landscapes, these are irreplaceable. They cannot be rebuilt.
0: Well, I wouldn't worry, because with the Trump administration, I'm sure cooler heads will prevail. Why worry?
1: Well, the best thing you can do is get out there and vote.
0: Oh, yeah, there's that. That's it for today. That wraps things up happily. Kind of a scary show, but happily anyway. All right. Thanks again to my guest, Lakin Jordahl of the Center for Biodiversity. Thanks to our producer, Desi Doran. And, of course, thanks to all of you for spending a portion of your day or night with us. Hey, if you missed any portion of today's show, don't worry. You can hear it all for free. You can share it with someone you know, love, or hate. You can listen to it two or three times if you like. All of our shows, going back to the beginning of time, just go to bradblog.com. 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And hey, while you are there, there's a little form that allows you to drop a donation of any amount you can afford, either one time or on an automated monthly basis. 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You can also go straight to bradblog.com/donate. To do that very quickly. We would greatly appreciate it. Help us get through this election year. Drop me an email. I am bradcast@bradblog.com. And on the social medias, especially Blue Sky, you will find me at The Brad Blog. We will see you there. And when we remain in place tomorrow, we hope you will join us. Until then, I'm Brad Friedman. Good luck, world.

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1: David Waldman.
0: Kegra. In the morning. Now, here's David Waldman.
2: Hey, good morning, everybody. How you doing? It is Wednesday, October 14th, 2026. Time marches on almost to the midway point of October already. I don't really know how that happened. And we are 20 days from Election Day. This is about the point where I start to wonder about my count of this stuff. I guess it's in 20 days, it will then turn over the clock to be Election Day. The polls don't open just yet, of course, but I don't think anybody has a real problem with that. But 20 days from now, 21 days from now, we'll be, I guess, recounting some of the results. Telling you what happened yesterday. Not recounting, although other people will probably be recounting some of the votes somewhere. There's going to be about 10,000 recounts, I would imagine. Remember, the entire Republican ticket believes that everything needs to, if I lost, there needs to be a recount. No matter what the margins are. So I guess we're 3 weeks from a predicted period of chaos from the chaos president. So anyway, I just want to remind everybody that was coming. But first, we do the job of getting out and voting and giving him something to cry about in creating his chaos, I guess. So anyway, lots to catch up on. It is the hot season for campaigning activity and debates for whatever reason, even though, I don't know, the debate schedule doesn't seem to have taken early voting into enough account, really. But I don't know. Nobody ever really got used to that. And we still think of Election Day as Election Day. And although I guess in order to worry about that, you have to think debates matter. Occasionally they do. Some, you know, memorable lines are made and occasional points scored. There are a few instances in which people, I think, can point back to saying, well, this definitely moved a point or two in the polls, if not the election results. But everybody's debating. It's going on everywhere. Last-minute flurry of campaign ads every place. Still polling, I guess. Although I wonder about that. When do they start winding down? I guess they start shifting and getting ready for exit polling later on and then post-game analysis. Your work is never done as a pollster. And true to form here, our work is never done either. Greg Dworkin is here. It's a Wednesday. Someone needs to pass the butter, whether it's butter or not. I need that spread for the bread. Just get it over here. I don't care what you call it. All right, Greg Dworkin is here. I'm the president of the United States. I can call him whatever I want. So they told me I could call him Egg Dworkin. That's legal. Good morning, Greg. How are you?
3: I'm fine. You know, right. I heard Trump describing a stick of butter the other day, and he said, yeah, you know, it's got a great ass. You really got to look at it.
2: He is ass obsessed all of a sudden. True. Let's see. Two nights ago, it was Ohio, and he was talking to I'm reliably
3: John Husted.
2: That is John. Apparently, the local pronunciation is Husted.
3: Husted. Houston.
2: Yeah, right. So, like Houston, but without the O, but then every once in a while you run into a H-O-U that's pronounced Huston anyway.
3: Well, the good news is in 3 weeks it won't matter.
2: Yeah, I guess so. Finally, we'll be rid of him. It'd be interesting. I always think it's interesting when they close out the books on somebody who's never been elected, but has served as in the Senate for a while. And, well, the first couple.
3: And again, it's a special election, so that means that as soon as our guy wins, you know, he's in.
2: Yeah, as soon as November 4th, I guess, if they count ballots to Donald Trump's satisfaction. But he was in, he went campaigning for Husted. And I still don't have an answer about apparently any athletic background on the guy. But Trump seemed convinced that he was a great athlete, which he verified by, it's the way he talks, this is his athletics test. I looked at his ass, and,
3: And I love that he's not wearing diapers, you know, right. Like some of us.
2: All right, so. You couldn't avoid looking at my ass. It's well covered. He's wearing a bustle these days. Everybody keeps
3: pretty large.
2: To, but there is that. And then yesterday's event, he flew out to Alaska, which the new press secretary, who I keep forgetting her name, she's brand new, said it was a historic trip to Alaska because it happened in history now, I guess. But made a speech in which I finally figured out what was going on. Well, first of all, I got was the Aaron Rupar clip in which he says, I gave somebody a part.

0: incredible mountains.
1: So the
0: But
1: outside of our circle.
0: I think I don't know where he did that particular rally. Wouldn't
1: Sarah
0: surprise
1: Palin's.
0: me if he was in the parking lot of the local supermarket, which also sells guns and RVs,
1: As you would.
0: because how many venues are there in Wasilla?
1: There's the giant hockey one that Sarah Palin built, as I recall. They built a very
0: Yeah.
1: big rec
0: So it might
1: center.
0: have been there. But it's a beautiful place that doesn't deserve all the jokes about it just because of Palin and now Trump. But he's
1: I'll
0: losing
1: supply them
0: everywhere.
1: anyway.
0: And so that's what we're going to talk about today.
1: Good, great.
0: I'm going to start with this Politico piece from this morning.
1: Is it about ass? All
0: No.
1: right.
0: Well,
1: I
0: it's
1: don't
0: got a
1: care. I'm
0: picture of
1: going to
0: Mike
1: sleep.
0: Johnson, but it's about
1: It's getting
0: this.
1: gruffer sounding.
0: House control all but gone. Top Republicans privately concede. Republican groups are trying to limit the losses, but few in the party believe they have a good shot at keeping control of Congress. I just want to set the stage here for what's going on. Yeah, we can
1: Oh,
0: talk
1: what is
0: about
1: going
0: polls.
1: on?
0: Polls are becoming less and less important at this point.
1: Oh,
0: As
1: that's too
0: we
1: bad.
0: said on Monday, the cake is baked, the die is cast, ship has sailed.
1: The ass is clean.
0: All but the fat lady have sung.
1: Never mind that one. All right. So it's mostly over. Just it's all over but the ass jokes, people.
0: Five senior Republican lawmakers, all granted anonymity to speak candidly about their party's dire position, told Politico the House had all but slipped away. One senior House Republican said the GOP's goal at this point was to save as many Republican seats as we can. President Trump has made this election all about himself, the lawmakers said. Now we have to survive that political storm. Second Republican said, "You
1: You
0: don't have to pay
1: can't. I
0: attention to
1: hope
0: the
1: you don't.
0: polls. I'm paraphrasing here. Just look where the money's going. The movement of campaign advertising makes plain which side is in control." The lawmaker predicted Democrats would pick up about 10 seats, more than enough to take control of the chamber. And even in redistricted seats like Florida and Texas, we're hanging on with our fingernails. To that point, you remember Henry Cuellar, the most conservative Democrat in the House? Stuff was going on with him. Trump pardoned him in the hopes that he'd switch parties. Cuellar said, "Thanks for the pardon. I'm not switching parties." And Trump said, "What?" Well, then they redistricted his seat in particular. They wanted to knock him off. The Republican Party is now pulling all their advertising from that because they figure that it's a 90% Latino district,
1: Loser.
0: and he's not going to lose. They are. There's something like seven seats that they've already pulled money from in the last
1: Nice.
0: 24 hours. Two of them
1: Seats.
0: are incumbents. That would be Marianne Miller Meeks in Iowa 1 and
1: They usually don't.
0: Tom Kaine in New Jersey 7.
1: Oh, well, how does he
0: They
1: know?
0: stopped spending on him. They said, "This is useless. We're losing. You
1: Is he
0: guys are
1: aware
0: done.
1: of that?
0: Sorry.
1: Has he been
0: Thank
1: around
0: you
1: to
0: for your
1: find out?
0: service."
1: I guess so. Well, thank you for not doing any of your service, I guess. I think would have been a good pick early on, a good prediction. Yeah, that one's not going to work out.
0: Yeah, the others, they're pulling money from people like Cuellar, who they said, "Oh, we're going to beat this guy." And I mean, they can't, so they're not. They're
1: The option
0: throwing,
1: remains
0: they're
1: to
0: throwing the
1: light them
0: money
1: up
0: into
1: on the
0: like New York
1: fire.
0: 17 so they can save Mike Lawler.
1: We'll see.
0: And we'll see. Exactly. And again, I want to set the stage for what's going on here. We can talk about polls and argue about subgroups and crosstabs and, the old saying, when you open up
1: X,
0: the
1: is that the
0: cross tabs,
1: saying?
0: do not look into the abyss. The abyss will look right back at you.
1: Okay.
0: But this is John Anzalone talking about a different poll. This is AP out this morning. Few think he prioritizes a lot the United States
1: Few
0: or people like
1: think.
0: themselves. United States, he prioritizes a lot. Only 23% think so. People like you, 11%. Majorities feel he prioritizes a lot his business interests, 56%, and the business interests of his friends, 54%. And then 56% of independents say Trump doesn't prioritize them at all. Forget about a lot and a little. Your choices were a lot, some, only a little, not at all. 56% of independents say not at all, 80% of Democrats, 13% of Republicans.

0: Americans.
1: Okay. I mean, they are increasingly learning that, and we do see lots of stories in the paper of people, you know, regretting their Trump votes, but we've seen that before too.
0: Right, but that's why Susan Collins is vulnerable. That's why Kansas is vulnerable. That's why Nebraska is vulnerable.
1: Yeah.
0: That's why South Carolina is vulnerable. I'm not saying it's going to flip, but, you know, the quality of the candidates that the Democrats have picked for the Senate versus the quality of the candidates that the Republicans have picked.
1: Yes.
0: Vast, giant chasm, Grand Canyon. Between Adam Hamilton, let's say, and Roger Marshall, the guy who throws his patients in jail for $100 owed, you know, that kind of stuff.
1: Right.
0: Ken Paxton in Texas. And, you know, an unexpected race that you wouldn't think was close is all of a sudden close. It's a senator in Mississippi, Cindy Hyde-Smith, and Scott Cullum. The Democrat. Okay. And Scott Cullum has the funniest ad I have heard in years. We're going to play that for
1: all
0: you.
1: All right. And apparently one of the loudest as well.
0: Yeah, I want to set it up because the whole ad is keyed on the first couple of seconds, which you might miss.
1: I see. Yes.
0: And it's essentially a news anchor asking Cindy Hyde-Smith, what's your response about the high price of beef?
1: Yeah.
0: And she says, well, there's other proteins you can choose from. So I wonder if you can just play that. It's a 30-second ad. It is funny.
1: It looks like it comes in at 28 seconds, so it may like legitimately be airing on television. That's always a telltale sign. You get a 37-second ad. No, that's for web. But this looks real. All right, play. When I say go, you go.
2: On price of beef continuing to go up.
3: You know, you have so many proteins to choose from.
4: Pick another protein? Shit, I'd rather pick another senator instead.
1: Can you say that?
0: He's
5: pick another
0: burgers.
5: Protein? She done lost her damn mind. I'd rather
0: eating
5: pick another
0: fast
5: senator.
0: Food.
6: Pick another protein? What the?
7: Pick another senator instead.
1: All right. He doesn't
0: great
1: have
0: music,
1: to say that he approves this message. Oh, maybe it is.
0: Yeah, that's the rest of it is I approve this message.
1: Okay.
0: But it's pretty funny.
1: And famously sampling the bass line from I can't even remember what now. But okay, yeah, I recognize that for sure and bringing the song name to mind. Well, that I can't do, but I'll get it. But yeah, all right, well done. I love that. Yeah, honestly, I always thought that was, I mean, I don't remember her delivering this line, but I think famously there's a portion of the electorate, a lot of them probably living in Mississippi, really don't like being confronted with that question at the new category of fast casual restaurants, you know, Chipotle or Cava or something. Or we have to pick a protein. That's particularly disturbing to cranky Gen Xers and above.
0: And seniors, yeah.
1: Yeah.
0: What do you mean, pick a protein? What the hell are you talking
1: about?
0: Yeah,
1: right. Pick a protein. It's McDonald's. What do you mean? Well, we have chicken. You know, you say it's chicken. All right. Well, the chicken's for the kids. I want the burger. Right. And that's no answer. You know, this is too expensive.
0: I love that, right? Daddy, I want the – we say it's chicken burger.
1: Right. Yeah. No, you can't
0: They say it's chicken. What is it really?
1: Beef is what's for dinner. I've been told. The television told me this. And I believe it, and then Mississippi.
0: Yeah,
1: still
0: the television told me, where's the beef?
1: Mm. Oh, yeah, well, that's true, too. It did pose both of those questions. Where's
0: so
1: the,
0: I
1: want to
0: play
1: dinner?
0: A different clip.
1: All right.
0: Different state now. We're going to go up to Maine. I think Susan Collins regrets this.
1: Well, she's deeply
0: She figured her vast experience and power as Appropriations Committee Chair would allow her to steamroll all over Troy Jackson in debates. He's obviously a backwoods guy who's unsophisticated, not used to the big city. And so she set up four
1: kind of
0: debates like every other day.
1: Yeah, this is a lot, isn't it?
0: And
1: this was her idea?
0: This is the third one last night, and the fourth one's going to be tomorrow.
1: I don't think she has the energy.
0: I think she regrets it. She comes across,
1: right.
0: Again, she has essential tremor. It's not her fault, but she comes across as aged.
1: Mm-hmm.
0: And worse than that, she comes across as entitled.
1: Yes.
0: And out of touch. And, for example, you know, there was a unfortunate killing by ICE in Biddeford, Maine, not too long ago, which Troy Jackson talks about. This comes up in the debate where she gets the guy's name wrong.
1: Oh, all right. That's not good.
0: There's the price of home heating oil. Mm-hmm. There are her corruption scandals, and they are scandals. But he's not honing in on that. He's honing in on the price of home heating oil and other things. But the ICE shooting really does come up. And he uses that in his closing statement. And if I were Susan Collins' campaign, I would be concerned.
1: Hmm. Yeah.
0: Troubled, even.
1: Deep, deeply troubled.
0: So I would like you to play his closing statement in last night's debate.
1: All right, fine. Let's see. Here we go.
7: Thank you, everyone. I mean, tonight, I believe you heard two very different ideas of what a senator owes the people of Maine. You know, Senator Collins wants credit for her power. I believe you have to be responsible for what you do with it. And tonight, I mean, very good segue. 3 months to the day that Johann Sebastian Guerrero was killed by an ICE agent in the streets of Biddeford, that responsibility couldn't be clearer. He was a father. He worked hard. He had a little girl to come home to, like many of us do. Now she has to grow up without him. And Senator Collins, the chair of appropriations, voted to give $70 billion to ICE without the reforms that Mainers deserved. Weeks later, blood was spilled in the streets of Biddeford. Look, Senator Collins paid for the bullets at Donald Trump's command. Now she wants credit for not pulling the trigger. That's the choice on this stage. A senator who helps Donald Trump hurt Maine, then tells us how concerned she is, or somebody will stand up against him before another family in Maine has to pay the price. I've used my power to lower prescription drugs, protect abortion rights, make sure that kids can eat in school. That's who I am. That's who I'll be in Washington. I owe Donald Trump and the billionaires nothing. I owe the state of Maine, the people in it, everything. And I'm asking for your vote on November 3rd.
1: All right, that'll do. I'll give it to you.
0: That was pretty strong.
1: Yeah, straightforward, normal, not backwoodsy in any real sense, just regular. I love that hard. That was hard. That's a pronunciation for you. Very Maine, that one. And yeah, and a great point and well made. Right. Again, she paid for the bullets and hired the people. Yeah, now she's saying we didn't vet people properly. And they didn't vet them at all. The whole point was they'll hire anybody who's willing. And in order to be willing, you had to be a fairly horrible person, quite honestly.
0: Yeah, basically what he's saying to her is, you're absolutely right, Senator Collins. You're right to be concerned. You're right to be troubled. But you authorized the payments, so you are responsible.
1: Yeah, right.
0: Vote for me.
1: Yeah, I'm troubled because this happened. You're troubled because it happened and you paid for it. That's,
0: yeah.
1: You got two problems.
0: Right, exactly right. So I just thought that was very strong. There's a bunch of other clips we're not going to play because we could easily do clips all day, and I'm not sure that that's great for you because YouTube tends to get upset. But, you know, the whole debate is available on YouTube if you want to go see it.
1: Well, that we're not going to play.
0: There's another one. I'll just read to you the point here. Susan Collins says, there are so many mistakes and falsehoods in what was just said by my opponent that it's hard to know where to begin. And Troy Jackson said, don't act like I don't know what I'm talking about, because I do.
1: Yeah, all right.
0: Which actually comes across really quite good.
1: If you can't express
0: Susan Collins says, I'm not responsible for what's going on with the Iran war because there aren't enough votes in the Senate.
1: For what?
0: To stop the war.
1: Oh. All right.
0: And Troy Jackson says, well, sounds to me we probably ought to have Democrats in charge of the U.S. Senate, so we have the votes to stop the war.
1: What if we did that?
0: I mean, she just stepped right into it. That's been happening all three debates. It'll happen tomorrow, too. So, again, I'm not so sure she's really happy with her choice of having as many debates as possible to show up Troy Jackson, because that's not what's happening.
1: I wonder when she agreed to it. Was it when it was Plattner, or when did she know it was Jackson when they... I mean, they may have hammered this out.
0: I think as soon as they switched and Jackson looked deer in the headlights for the first 24 hours.
1: All right. Well, that's a mistake. That was a dummy mander type mistake.
0: So we all know that there's pollsters and then there's pollsters. There's really good ones like New York Times Siena and the Marquette poll. And we know there's those pollsters that tend to lean Republican and tend to give Republican-leaning results. We all know who they are, Qantas, Insider Advantage, Rasmussen, Trafalgar, you know. So you always take a grain of salt and subtract four whenever you see one of those polls.
1: Okay.
0: But the aggregates throw them all in. They figure that everything cancels everything else out and you get a good result and so on and so forth. I just thought this was interesting. Interactive Polls, which is a nonpartisan, let's just show you what the numbers show on Twitter.
1: All right.
0: Put together this list, and I thought it was fascinating. Senate outlook based on current polling for three Republican-leaning pollsters.
1: All right, yeah.
0: Insider Advantage currently has Democrats 54 in the Senate, Republicans 46, with flips of North Carolina, Texas, Ohio, Kansas, Alaska, and Iowa, based on polling.
1: Republican alone. Polling, I guess, yeah.
0: Okay. Rasmussen has Democrats 53, Republicans 46. Their flips are North Carolina, Iowa, Texas, Maine, and Ohio. Mm-hmm. Trafalgar has Democrats 51-49. Their flips are North Carolina, Texas, Ohio, and Kansas. It's interesting. They all agree on North Carolina.
1: Yeah.
0: They all agree on Texas. They all agree on Ohio.
1: Yeah.
0: Trafalgar and Insider Advantage have Kansas. Rasmussen doesn't.
1: Okay. Kansas, right? You know, it's a close one.
0: Rasmussen has Maine. The other two don't.
1: Mm-hmm.
0: Iowa is only on Insider Advantage. And Alaska is only on Insider Advantage. I don't even know if the others polled. I guess maybe they did. Alaska's really tough to poll if you don't know what you're doing. You got to reach people, and at the same time, they have ranked choice voting. So when you have all of that, it's really hard to tell. But just like the Politico story says, Democrats are in pretty good position to take the Senate and just about have clinched the House, according to Republicans.
1: All right. I mean, you could just concede it now. You could drop out, everybody.
0: They say they won't because patient has to be kept comfortable. That was one of the lines they used.
1: All right.
0: They said that about Mike Collins in Georgia. We still are paying money there because, like, patient has to be made comfortable.
1: I guess so. Well,
0: it's hospice.
1: It's nice of them to recognize, I guess. They don't. I can't always credit them for I can't always believe that they believe that. I very frequently think they just want to pull plugs.
0: Right. Meanwhile, Rolling Stone has yet another, I guess they hate his guts, so they keep doing this, yet another Ken Paxton leak of audio.
1: Yeah, I assume they've separated this into pieces and are just releasing one part.
0: One a day because, like, they hate him. So Abbott is struggling. Ken Paxton gripes about Texas GOP and campaign woes in new leaked audio. The Republican nominee for Senate vents to lobbyists in recordings obtained by Rolling Stone. So, yeah, these are all the same lobby sort of stuff. So I want to cover Texas for a couple of different reasons, including the midnight Marist poll that came out. But let's start with the University of Texas, Texas Politics Project. Texas statewide races, 2026.
1: All right.
0: These are all statewide races.
1: Okay.
0: And, let me just whisper Beau French in your ear.
1: All right.
0: U.S. Senate, James Tallarico, 50, Ken Paxton, 47, Ted Brown, 1. Remember, with Ted Brown running, he'll get 1 or 2, and so Tallarico probably only needs to get to 49, not 50, to win.
1: Hmm.
0: And the undecideds that are left tend to be Tallarico leaning by some polls, so just
1: all
0: note
1: right,
0: that.
1: Right.
0: Governor, yes. Gina Hinojosa, 49, Greg Abbott, 48. He's the incumbent. There is no incumbent senator because John Cornyn went down in flames.
1: Right, true.
0: Who now hates Ken Paxton, is doing everything he can to make sure Paxton loses, and good for him. All Lieutenant right. Governor.
1: Good luck, sir.
0: Dan Patrick, the incumbent, 46. Vicki Goodwin, the Democrat, 49.
1: Whoa. And Lieutenant Governor is a powerful position there for
0: very
1: some
0: powerful.
1: Strange reason. I don't
0: basically
1: know why
0: controls
1: I did it,
0: the legislature, which the governor doesn't. Attorney General. Nathan Johnson, Democrat, 48. Mayes Middleton, Republican, 47.
1: That's lower than the 48. But only
0: Railroad by... Commissioner.
1: Ah, that's the one we had heard about.
0: Beau French, 46. Ooh. John Rosenthal, 47. That is the first poll I've seen with French actually trailing. I never thought in my lifetime I would see that.
1: That's French.
0: that's Mexican.
1: I just laughed.
0: You know.
1: Yeah.
0: Comptroller Don Huffines, 47%. That's the Republican. Sarah Eckhart, 46%. The Democrat.
1: Come on, Sarah.
0: You've got 1, 2, 3, 4, 5, 6 statewide races. They're all within the margin of error. And in 1, 2, 3, 4, 5 out of the 6, the Democrat is actually leading by a point or two. I thought that was pretty interesting.
1: Yeah,
0: we'll do
1: good.
0: Marist after the break, but
1: right.
0: You know, something's going on in Texas.
1: Yeah, people are mad, and they know that he's not delivering on his promises, which is great because his promises were terrible. So good, take it out on him at the. He asked you to pretend he was on the ballot, and it appears people have heard that message, just not any of the rest of it. Hi, everybody. It's me, David, still your host for the KGRO in the Morning Show after all these years. Thank you for all your continuing support for the show. 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All right, welcome back, everyone, to the KGRO in the Morning Show here on Netroots Radio. We continue on with Greg Dworkin because it's Wednesday. And we have more to round up. They're losing a lot of races. The Texas statewide race collection, what I noticed was just sort of trying to recount who's running for what there. There's no mention of Secretary of State there, so we were wondering what happens. But that's an appointed position in Texas. So, well, as
0: by
1: Greg
0: the governor
1: said,
0: and yeah. Then ratified by the Senate.
1: So all the more reason to so who's going to be certifying the Electoral College vote certificates in 2020 in December of 2028 from Texas? You'll want that to be appointed by a Democratic governor if you can.
0: Right. So like in Georgia, where if John Ossoff wants to run for president, you really need a Democrat to appoint his successor.
1: Hmm.
0: You want in Texas a Democratic governor because you want to stop the steal.
1: Yeah. Yeah. That's right.
0: So, you know, for all of those reasons and many more, the Texas governor race is really important. I really hope Gina Hinojosa wins because it would really be a dagger to the heart of the Republican Party. They know it. That's why they're spending $11 billion to try to protect Abbott and Paxton.
1: Right. Okay. You know, I keep singing about Texas's heart. Why not put
0: Keeping
1: that
0: the
1: dagger?
0: Heart of Texas comes this dagger, right?
1: Yeah, I didn't mess with Texas. I just stuck a dagger in its heart and gave it a new one that was a lot better. So
0: it was a
1: worry.
0: Stiletto, and they can't tell until they walk 25 steps away. So it wasn't me.
1: Exploding palm heart trick or whatever that is.
0: Heart
1: palm trick. We have a transplant all lined up. Better heart. Don't worry about it. I know you need a heart, Texas.
0: Yeah. Well, speaking of Texas. One of the shocker polls that came out earlier this election cycle, not too long ago, was a Marist poll showing Tallarico up by 6. And last night at midnight, as is their wont, frantically refreshing until they actually published the poll at 12:04, Marist had a new poll showing Tallarico up by 2. James Tallarico, 47, Paxton, 45. But there are some caveats that really need mentioning. So it went from +6 to +2. The +6 was a registered voter poll. This is a likely voter poll.
1: Okay.
0: In the registered voter poll for this poll, Tallarico's up by 4.
1: I see.
0: So he lost 2 points. But it's basically that's margin of error stuff. Paxton is still stuck at 45. Tallarico's ahead. And even Maris says there's basically no change.
1: All right.
0: But there's some other interesting things about the poll. And again, always warned, don't do crosstab diving. As one pollster said, if you look at the abyss, the abyss will look back. Don't do it.
8: Hmm.
0: But in this particular poll, it's worth mentioning, and other people have. Taniel notes, Marist Midnight Poll for Texas. The September poll had Tallarico up 50 to 44 among registered voters. He's now up 4 among registered voters, so that's a 2-point change. And Abbott is up 49-45 among likely voters. Marist September poll had Hinojosa up 49-46 with registered voters. And the registered voter poll here is a lot closer than 49-45. So it's all margin of error stuff for the governor.
8: Hmm.
0: But maybe more importantly and more interesting, Michael, who is one of the election analysts on Twitter that I use, in the last poll, if I recall correctly, Marist had an R plus 6 universe. One is an R plus 14.
1: Oh, well.
0: In 2024, the generic ballot was R plus 12.
1: Okay.
0: So maybe they're trying to overcorrect for a response bias where they think Republicans aren't answering polls.
1: The Republicans are claiming that now.
0: Yeah, so maybe they tried doing that to see what happens. Tallarico still wins.
1: All right, I won't shut up the Republicans about that. You need to compensate for it a little bit more.
0: And either way, it's an oversample of Republicans, so don't get all freaked out about it. Just throw it on the pile. Tallarico's got a 2-point lead that really hasn't changed. He's ahead. That really hasn't changed. We don't know who's going to win because it's too close. That really hasn't changed. So this poll does not change everything. And in fact, there's another one, again, that one that I mentioned where they're doing all the statewide things, that Beau French is down by a point, Tallarico's up by 3. So, you know, nothing has changed, just so you know. And nothing is going to change. It's too close to the election. What we now have to look at is where are the parties spending the money?
1: Mm-hmm.
0: And then in about 2 weeks, we can start looking at what the early vote really means. And in about 3 weeks, we got the election itself.
1: Right.
0: So don't panic.
1: Yes, that's right. 3 weeks is a longer period of time than Donald Trump can contemplate. He limits himself. So this is for 1.5 periods of 2 weeks are left.
0: Now, I should mention, just because I think it's worth mentioning, I don't know her name either, but there's a new propaganda princess over at the White House, and she really had a shaky debut.
1: Zacharias.
0: She looked really uncomfortable. To be fair, she's young. It's really hard to just walk into that position and look confident and know what you're doing. That's why you often pick a spokesperson, let's say from the Pentagon or, you know, from the state that's done it before for some years. That ain't her. She looked awful. She looked shaky. And that assessment isn't mine. It's actual unnamed White House people who said you got to give her some time because if she doesn't get better, she's going to last less than a Scaramucci. Right. That's what they said.
1: Put me down as an unnamed White House source. I don't think he was too impressed. He picked her, I think. Everybody thinks for her looks. She's got no background for any of this. By the way, I will say this about her. The video that Aaron Rupar provided was terrific. She just did a horrible job. He did like a super cut of her ineptness. She doesn't read aloud from a page very well. Not very many people do, but I was surprised to see a White House spokesperson need notes on the part of the speech, which was, thank you, I'm very honored to have this job. But she did have notes for that.
0: Well, you know, there's a thing about her. I don't know if you're aware.
1: No. What is it?
0: She claims to be a lawyer.
1: Oh, yes. I am aware of that.
0: That's a big thing.
1: The reason
0: is she's not a lawyer, so therefore she lied. So therefore maybe she lied on the form that she did to apply for the job, which means that that's a felony. I just thought I'd mention that.
1: Yeah, you know, in the era of free pardons or $1 million pardons.
0: Well, she'd get pardoned for it, but it's still a felony.
1: True.
0: You know, and the thing is, it gets better because then people started pressing her. What do you mean, lawyer?
1: Yeah.
0: Where did you get your degree? We checked in all 57 states, Obama, and we can't find any record of you actually lawyering anywhere.
1: Yeah, that's the issue. In what state are you admitted to the bar? So this is.
0: And she said.
1: Question. Yeah.
0: You know the answer.
1: But oddly put. So the question that was posed was, what state have you been admitted to the bar? And the answer was, when I was in China. when you were in China, what? When you were in China, you were admitted to this bar of what state? No answer, I guess. Because, yeah, she worked.
0: She claims
1: in
0: that
1: China.
0: She got a degree in China. But the thing is, she was in China and she did work for a law firm there.
1: Yeah.
0: For a couple of weeks.
1: But, you know, and as I
0: which
1: understand,
0: doesn't make you a lawyer.
1: According to Wikipedia, which, you know, may or may not have it right, she did get a law degree, but
0: where?
1: In order to Pepperdine. So,
0: okay.
1: You know, okay, I've heard of it, right? So, and she, normally you then have to pass a bar exam.
0: Yeah, she hasn't passed the bar exam. She has a law degree.
1: So, in most places, like, I mean, I guess maybe in a family business or something, you could get hired as general counsel. But generally, they'll say, yeah, just pass the bar for our state. She was
0: that makes you a paralegal, right? So, that's not the same thing.
1: No, but she claimed she went to work as general counsel for something based in China, where I guess you could say the Chinese don't care if you've passed an American bar exam, and I guess if the
0: company doesn't care either. A Chinese bar exam,
1: no,
0: first of all, she doesn't
1: allowed.
0: Speak Chinese, and secondly, you have to be a citizen.
1: Yeah, so she hasn't passed the bar anywhere. I go, the only thing I would caution about this is, I guess this is, you could claim this is parallel to
0: Abdul El-Sayed right. graduating medical school,
1: right.
0: And he is a doctor.
1: Yeah.
0: But is he a physician?
1: Right.
0: He's a doctor.
1: Right. So here, I guess she's a JD, I suppose. She holds a JD, if the Wikipedia page is correct. I have no reason to believe she couldn't manage to get herself a JD from Pepperdine, which is no small thing. But the big thing is, can you pass a bar exam? And if she's avoided it all this time, then I guess the answer is no.
0: Right. Oh, by the way, for new listeners of the show, or recent listeners of the show?
1: Yeah. Hello, are you there?
0: Hi, I hope you're there.
1: Good.
0: David and I finish each other's sentences like an old married couple deal with it.
1: Yes, and it would be legal, but it's not true either. But we have, in the course of the show, it has become legal. So that's how long we've been on the air. That's good news.
0: At least 40 minutes.
1: Yeah, so right, just for today. But yeah, Katie Zachariah, I guess, is how she pronounces her last. Maybe, who knows? I guess you don't have time to learn it before she's out. But yeah, she did a horrible read yesterday. Also interesting about her, I thought, was she, you know, in boilerplate stuff, she was saying, "Oh, I'm so proud to be working for President Trump," and she said, "I've wanted to work for him for a very long time," which is something you'd expect to hear her say. Again,
0: but not from the podium.
1: No, that's true. Like, it would be a waste of time. But
0: like, come out and be a professional and start asking questions already. You know?
1: I noticed again, I had to go to the Wikipedia on her because that's all you got. She's a nobody, essentially. So what's interesting is she was essentially gifted a job in the administration not that long ago. They made her the Deputy Assistant Secretary for Homeland Security for communications or press relations or whatever it is. And that was in February of this year, February 2026. And, you know, I've wanted to work for the president for a very long time. She quit the job in March of 2026. And the reason was it's too hard to commute to the headquarters of the Department of Homeland Security from my home in California, which is not part of it's not part of the deal. You don't commute from California as Deputy Assistant Secretary. They gifted her, you know, a nice position, and she turned her nose up at it because she didn't want to leave California for the job. Now, press secretary, she said, she made a point of saying yesterday, "Oh no, we're relocating for that." I'm just pointing out, like, as a total nobody, essentially, she's out of the blue, lightning bolt, struck with this fabulous job, and she's like, "Meh." You know, how many people are looking for a decent job in this country, and they're like, "Here, be a deputy assistant secretary." You know what? I don't know. I don't feel like it. I'm not gonna. Anyway, so she quit the job in March. They came back to her in June to say, "Would you work for Trump Media?" Okay. I don't have to leave my house? Sure. Okay, fine. So in June, she worked for Trump Media. So she has been working for the president. I don't know why she starts out by saying, "Boy, oh boy, have I ever wanted to work for this president for a long time." But one, she did work for him and she quit. And two, like, what the? I just talk about out of touch, right? Here's a free government job. Meh. I don't know. Call me when you want to make me White House press secretary. Like, please. Is there any more entitled person in the world? I never heard of such a thing. So that's her background. There you go.
0: Right. Also, you know, the same thing. According, this
1: oh,
0: is
1: she's
0: from
1: also
0: Wikipedia.
1: A Nazi. Sorry,
0: a reporter asked whether Zachariah passed the bar exam.
1: Yeah.
0: They didn't ask whether where you got your law degree.
1: Right.
0: They said, where did you pass the bar exam? And that's when she said, when I moved to China.
1: Right, which is not a thing.
0: So there's still no evidence she's ever passed any bar exam anywhere.
1: Right. And, you know, they're challenging, but you study for a little while and then you can do it.
0: Right. If so I'm just saying she specifically answered that one wrong.
1: Yeah, that's not great. I got a little roundup on that for later. Josh Marshall attacked that one. So
0: oh good.
1: Yeah.
0: I'm glad somebody did.
1: Yeah, oh yeah. It was pounced on right away. You could totally graduate law school at not practice law, pass
0: sure,
1: a bar exam and not
0: that.
1: Pass law. I practice law. I know a guy who did that. He's on the
0: show.
1: I know
0: a guy
1: right
0: who
1: now.
0: Did that.
1: But I passed. And Virginia's is no minor undertaking either. But Virginia's weird. California hard, notoriously.
0: Yeah,
1: New York
0: is hard. They're all hard. I mean, where is it easy?
1: China, I guess. Yeah,
0: apparently. Well, how would you know? It's in Chinese.
1: That's right. And so, you know, basically you just...
0: That makes it really hurt.
1: Yeah. Who knows? The answer is she never passed the bar exam. She may or may not have been doing legal work in the role of this general counsel. But again, according to Wikipedia, if they're to be believed in this, and that may be... These days, it's gone from... dubious source to the only solid source on the internet somehow because of the internet riptide, really, I guess is how we would put it using your metaphor. The organization, as I recall, in China, she was working for the World Bank, which, what are you doing this for, World Bank? Are you crazy? She was a brand newly minted graduate.
0: Yeah, which world?
1: Yeah, right.
0: Mars?
1: The imaginary world. World Bank. So she claimed to be general counsel. That, too, probably should be checked up on. Really? Your general counsel was a brand new Pepperdine graduate. Great, you know, nice law school or whatever. But no, didn't pass the bar at all. And for 3 years in China, you're allegedly represented at the general counsel level by this woman. I think some spot checking on that would tell you. Coffee.
0: Well, you know, I guess Alina Haba was busy.
1: Yeah. Maybe. All right. So huge liar and everybody sort of approaching it that way. Like you lied right out of the gate on something simple and easy.
0: Well, even worse, didn't perform well when you were on stage doing what your job is supposed to do. So, you know, there'll be
1: it
0: more on
1: bad.
0: That, I'm sure.
1: Okay.
0: Again, I am happy to look the other way and not make a fuss over the fact that she was nervous. Everybody would be nervous in that job. But you're not supposed to be. The job is not to be nervous.
1: Right. I mean, I could do it that way if you want me to be nervous. I could. Well, I won't do it for him, but, you know, I could totally botch it if you're. That's what you're looking for.
0: So the other day, meaning Monday, I wanted to talk about this because, you know, that whole press secretary thing is strange, but I want to talk about some other strange things. These
1: you're
0: are
1: entitled.
0: The 20 strangest state legislative races of 2026. There's
1: sounds weird.
0: There's 10 crazy ones and 10 interesting ones.
1: Okay, maybe I get started, I guess.
0: And let's start with the craziest.
1: It's written by Chaz Nuttycombe, which is crazy.
0: The 10 ranked from 1 to 10, crazy, by Chaz Nuttycombe, who put this together. Let's do number 2. This is North Carolina, House District 62. Remember, Chaz only does state-level stuff.
1: Okay.
0: So none of this is going to be federal stuff. None of this is going to be Cindy Hyde-Smith talking about which protein you're supposed to pick.
1: Yeah. So North Carolina...
0: The must not win. For Democrats to defy the odds and flip the North Carolina House, one of the most gerrymandered chambers in the nation, they have to win House District 62, and they're hoping that doesn't happen.
1: Okay. Why?
0: Why? Sometimes in state legislative elections, people who say crazy and offensive things win anyway, even in purple districts, like District 62 may be one of those. Mm-hmm. House District 62 is northwest Guilford County, Oak Ridge, Stokesdale, parts of North High Point, Greensboro. It's a district that has been tilting toward flipping blue in our forecast throughout the year. It's necessary to flip the North Carolina House, and the incumbent is a fellow named John Blust, B-L-U-S-T.
1: All right.
0: Republican.
1: Yeah.
0: A Greensboro attorney, Army vet. He's around 70 years old. He served in the House in 2001 to 2018, retired, came back in 2024, won a five-way Republican primary, was appointed to the seat when a fellow named John Faircloth resigned early, won the general election by 7 points, and is the most moderate Republican in the chamber.
1: Okay.
0: And the Democrat is Shelley Heaton of Oak Ridge, a CPA and former corporate auditor. And although this looked like a ripe pickup for Democrats,
1: yeah.
0: On September 10th, the Assembly's Brian Anderson published Heaton's social media history.
1: Uh-oh.
0: Ready for MAGAs to die off. More destructive and evil than the Nazis. Facebook, LinkedIn, stuff like that.
1: Wait a minute. I'm writing a check to this person. Is it
0: our only hope is an attack on U.S. soil, preferably Alabama, Louisiana, where the stupid people live.
1: All right. Well, he's not running there. That's not great, but...
0: I think America's beyond peaceful protest. And a suggestion that Trump supporters need to experience sexual assault.
1: Okay, I'm going to stop on that.
0: So within hours, the House Democratic Caucus withdrew its support without qualification. Mm-hmm. Guilford County Democratic Party followed the next day, calling the language completely indefensible. Then the Facebook photo of her showed up at the Dachau crematorium, captioned, "This is where Trump supporters belong." She claimed it was AI. Don't blame me for that. She cannot be replaced. The withdrawal deadline has already passed.
1: Yeah, all right.
0: She says she's a victim of fake-generated AI.
1: I guess I'd
0: And she has originally planned to recuse the seat if elected, but after an outpouring support, now intends to serve.
1: All right, well,
0: And Democrats are really hoping she doesn't win.
1: Okay, I see. Yeah, it could be problematic. They'd like to win in a majority, not including 62. Got it. Weird.
0: So that is pretty odd.
1: Yeah. Yeah.
0: And yet.
1: More?
0: Well, that's only number 2.
1: 20, yeah, really. Okay.
0: Right, so, which I think is pretty funky.
1: I agree. This is good.
0: Okay, let's see if I can find it here and actually get to number 1. It's just a strange sight. Number 1 is West Virginia HD 50.
1: Real, they have 50.
0: Otherwise known as the curse of the 50th.
1: Hmm.
0: When you try and forecast every single state legislative district in the country, there's always a few seats that slip through the cracks. West Virginia House District 50 is one of those districts in our 2022 forecast. We believed it was guaranteed to be a Republican hold, flipped to the Democrats. And when we checked back, we were wrong.
1: Hmm.
0: Why were we wrong? This Fayette County-based district, which runs from Meadow Bridge through Oak Hill up to Boomer, Rivertown, was decided by a sex scandal in 2022. The incumbent, Austin Haynes, a Republican Oak Hill insurance agent elected at 23 years of age, gave the district an October surprise when 2 weeks before the election, Beckley attorney Stephen New announced he intended to sue Haynes, the candidate there in the legislature, on behalf of a woman who had lobbied him on a bill during the 2021 session, alleging he offered to support it in exchange for sex, and texted her that a female lawmaker would offer him the same trade. It happens all the time. Don't worry about it.
1: All right. What, 23? All right.
0: It gets even more graphic. I'm not going to read that, but it's pretty nasty stuff.
1: Wow.
0: So he lost to Democrat Elliot Pritt, a former Air Force staff sergeant who said he never used the allegations in his campaign, whereas my opponent came at me both barrels.
1: I see.
0: 5 months later, Pritt must have realized being a member of a super minority, which is like 89 Republicans and 11 Democrats.
1: Yes.
0: Okay. So he walked into Fayette County Courthouse with a handful of supporters and changed his registration to be Republican.
1: Oh.
0: In a letter to the House Democratic Caucus, he said there's very little room in the party for traditional values like mine.
1: Really?
0: And the values of the county were no longer compatible with the trajectory of the Democratic Party. The minority leader said that's odd because he's been one of the caucus's loudest critics of Republicans like a week ago.
1: Hmm. Yeah, wow.
0: State Democratic Chair Mike Pushkin pointed out Pritt had been a Socialist Party member and a Mountain Party candidate before he was a Democrat.
1: Well, Kyrsten Sinema.
0: Yeah, exactly.
1: Yeah. All right.
0: So this guy, remember, he won his race based on a sex scandal for the other candidate.
1: Yes.
0: But on July 22nd, Homeland Security Investigation and the Fayette County Sheriff's Office arrested him.
1: Yeah.
0: On a federal complaint charging enticement of a minor.
1: Well, he had switched at that point to Republican. Yeah.
0: Right. Once you're Republican, you can do those things, right?
1: Yeah, so that's what
0: federal grand jury indicted him August 19th. Mm-hmm. The lack of a Republican on the ballot this year is the legislator's own doing. In 2024, the Republican majority passed House Bill 4350. Again, on this show, we like to do details, which is to say I like to do it and I like to pester David about, is this real? Can you really do this? They allowed a party to fill a general election vacancy only after a disqualification, like a felony conviction, not after voluntary withdrawal.
1: Okay, maybe, I guess.
0: So he can't withdraw.
1: All right.
0: Fayette County Republicans understood this and asked the State Election Commission to disqualify Pritt so he could name a replacement. And Pritt signed a notarized withdrawal.
1: Yeah,
0: and the Secretary of State said the law in this instance is clear. There's no Republican on the HD 50 ballot.
1: No Republican.
0: Well, he's a Republican.
1: Okay.
0: He withdrew. That's not,
1: the
0: a reason to appoint somebody else. You can't.
1: Right.
0: So that seat's going to be open for your party.
1: Yeah.
0: Even though you got there by a backhand. The whole thing is sex scandal 50, you know. But now there's going to be an open seat. The Democrats going to win because, like, there's no Republican.
1: I guess. Wow. I was going to suggest
0: that's pretty crazy.
1: They could work this out. Like, you can't just withdraw and be replaced at this point. You have to be disqualified by virtue of having been convicted of a crime. Like, duh, go
0: right.
1: Rob
0: can
1: a
0: we
1: bank.
0: Hurry up and convict them so we can
1: yeah.
0: do this?
1: Well, like, go commit some kind of fun crime. I mean, look at it. It's a no win or no lose situation. I'm going to rob a bank, and I either finally get off the ballot, or I guess I get away with it, and I got a lot of money. Well, you don't want to go to prison. That's true. But
0: right.
1: You know, all right, that's the
0: So the governor appointed somebody to hold on to the seat as a temporary placeholder until the election.
1: Yeah.
0: And that person and that is filing as an official write-in candidate.
1: Okay. But
0: and that's how they're going to try to get around
1: it. His name is Hitler Mussolini child molester, though.
0: Yeah, and it might work.
1: Hey, this is a landslide. It's West Virginia. Okay.
0: Now, this is a district is Republicans bizarre. Carried by 40 points 2 years ago. And look, I'm from Connecticut. If Joe Lieberman can win on the It's All About Me party.
1: I guess. This is West Virginia.
0: You know, which he did when the Democrats kicked him out. Hmm. Then, you know, anything can happen.
1: Guess so. Wow. That's just number one and number two. Everybody.
0: Yeah. Now, it's true he's going to be a writing candidate. And it's true this is a heavily Republican district. But there's something like six people running. So you never know.
1: Hmm. Right. Well. That's
0: so those are just two of the races to keep an eye on later, and we'll just park this somewhere and come back to it in 3 weeks.
1: Yeah.
0: See what happens.
1: I'm going to take it. Should I just garage this and we'll do one or two a day, or should I read the rest of them, or what? What do you think?
0: Well, I don't know. You know, it's up to your listeners. I just think that's pretty cool.
1: Yeah. All right. I'm curious.
0: We can do three, four, and five.
1: All right.
0: We only did one and two.
1: Right. I'll save a couple for you. Now, and remind you that there is that was just from the crazy section, but there's also an interesting section, and I'm sort of interested in figuring out. Maybe I'll read the number 10 most interesting one just to see what do they mean by interesting. Like that was
0: well, they mean that for example, there's a district where one of the parties couldn't get somebody on the ballot. So what are you going to do?
1: Commit a crime? Is it West Virginia? No.
0: I don't know. This is in South Dakota. It's a reservation seat.
1: I see.
0: The party that typically dominates Pine Ridge could not get a candidate on the ballot. Now at least one of the reservation's two House seats will go to an independent. Both will if the Republican incumbent loses.
1: Okay.
0: Because in the Senate, a party turncoat is running for a promotion in a three-way race. So maybe we'll do that tomorrow.
1: All right,
0: and,
1: sure.
0: And we'll talk about why it's so interesting.
1: Yeah.
0: And, right. and then we'll park the others for later.
1: Okay. I'll hang on to it. We'll bank this and keep coming back. You can't go wrong with a week's worth of Chaz Nuttycombe, I guess.
0: That's what I say. You know, he's
1: Hitler Mussolini Chaz Nuttycombe.
0: You know, he's one of the breakout young analyst stars, Lakshin Jain and, you know, and Zachary Danini, a couple of guys you never heard of who are doing yeoman's work looking at these races. Taniel, of course, who looks at sheriff's races. Mm-hmm. These guys are looking at state-level races that we never pay enough attention to, and we should.
1: And that's a great source for the crazy.
0: It's not just a great source for the crazy. It's also a great source for building a bench so you can come back at a later date. You know, it's like sleeping on Supreme Court races. Never do that. We know that now.
1: Yeah.
0: But, you know, according to the people who look at these things, Vote Hub, for example, that's Zachary Donini's place, you know, there may be upwards of 400 legislative seats if the Democrats take this election because, like, there is a wave.
1: All right. And crazy and interesting.
0: Yeah. All of the above.
1: Okay.
0: And now I'm going to go listen to that Mississippi ad for picking your protein nine more times, and I'll see you
1: That's
0: tomorrow.
1: What you need to do, right? In fact,
8: go away and come back tomorrow.
1: That's the standing order. I'll play it again tomorrow. It just won't work. That's fine. All right, yeah, go check out the ad and just listening to that guy. Now I'm very curious to see whether they got that on TV with that first guy flipping the burgers. You can't say that. All right. Well, thanks very much, Greg. We'll see you tomorrow, and we'll find out whether the press secretary is the same person at that point.
9: I'm Rick Smith, and this is Labor History in Two. On this day in labor history, the year was 1979. That was the day that the National March on Washington for Lesbian and Gay Rights took place in Washington, D.C. Estimates of marchers ranged from as few as 75,000 to as many as 200,000. The year of the march was significant. It marked the 10th anniversary of the police raid at the Stonewall Inn, a gay bar in New York's Greenwich Village. When police raided Stonewall, it sparked a series of protests that helped launch the modern LGBT rights movement. 10 years later, gay and lesbian Americans still faced significant employment and legal discrimination. Many also faced violence. The published program for the event included a tribute to Harvey Milk, the openly gay member of the San Francisco Board of Supervisors who had been assassinated a year earlier. Lyrics to the song Harvey Milk's Body was written to the tune of John Brown's Body. The program also included an article urging march participants to lobby Capitol Hill for justice. A sample letter to Congress was printed as a template. It noted that many lesbian and gay men faced unjust discrimination in employment and called for change. The march organizers issued 5 demands. The second demand was that President Carter issue an order banning discrimination based on sexual orientation in the federal government, the military, and federally contracted private employment. The program included a list of organizations that supported the march. Not many labor unions endorsed, with a few notable exceptions, such as the Actors' Equity Association, 3 AFSCME locals, and 1 American Federation of Teachers local. More demonstrations in Washington, D.C. followed. A march held in 1993 drew crowds estimated at 1 million, a powerful gathering for the movement to end LGBT discrimination.
1: All right, welcome back now to the Kay Gronin Morning Show here on Netroots Radio. Welcome back to everyone who's listening to the show, but not welcome back to my laptop computer, which has the spinning pinwheel of death at the moment, blocking me from reading the Josh Marshall story on Katie's, is it Zachariah, which is an alternative, isn't there, reporter commentator, right? Zachariah? Well, I think it's Zachariah, anyway. But questionable as to whether or not we're going to have to learn her name or she'll be gone before then. Where is the... really? Are we saying that it's not... Maybe I just have it open in my browser and not... Oh, that's terrible. That means I won't be able to read this thing until this resolves the question of whether or not it's going to work for the rest of the show. All right. Well, I want... What will it let me read? I can go to Instapaper and take a look at some other things instead. All right. Well, for the moment, we can't read the piece from Josh. Your quick primer on Katie Zachariah's maybe false claim to have taken the bar in China, and it's not clear to me whether there was further questioning, and then she claimed to have taken the bar at all. But, you know, she gave an answer. The big problem with it was a nonsensical answer, and no one knows what to make of it except to say, clearly she hasn't passed the bar exam anywhere here in America, or she would have said so. But in addition to, like, I don't know, it seemed like they were barking up the wrong tree trying to find out whether she passed any kind of bar exam in China. And I think they put that to rest pretty quickly. The people who checked into it are like, yeah, you have to be a Chinese citizen to take the bar in China. She wasn't claiming to have been a member of the Bar of China, I don't think. But the issue was, the question she asked was, give me a location. And she answered with a period of time. There was a location involved in her answer, China. But that's, you know, and sometimes that's just, you know, people crosstalk and they don't quite understand, you know, what they're answering. But no, where have you passed the bar? Answer, during the time that I was in, location, China. No, not even addressing it's not the right type of answer. So there's a lot of problems with that. But in the meantime, I wanted to address, I guess I wanted to, because I made a big deal of it at the beginning, Donald Trump's weird ass obsession. So the context for saying that he looked at John Husted's ass, of course, was that he came into town under the impression that he was some kind of a great athlete. I still don't have that context, and I'd have to watch the entire speech possibly to find that out, and I don't care enough to do that. So yesterday's thing was presented to me by Aaron Rupar, in which Trump says, how does he put it, this is going to get in the way of every, I guess my Firefox is frozen. That must be what's going on here. And therefore I can't switch screens, but I can read things in Instapaper, which is a desktop app. So the story was, and now it means I can't look at Blue Sky either, because that's open in a Firefox tab. So I'll try and repair that on the side while we're doing this. But the Aaron Rupar clip of last night's ass comment, which was, all right, something about pardons, and that if I pardon you as president, that means you're, as he put it, as clean as a newborn baby's ass. To which, you know, I think reasonably, I respond, you know, that famously clean area, baby's asses. Not really. And I guess Dave Weigel was watching too, and he chimed in to say, well, newborns, you know, a newborn's baby's ass possibly, but not for very long. It doesn't stay clean. And then, of course, people chimed in with, you know, medical information that was maybe taking the whole routine a little bit too far. I have some bad news for you about our friend Meconium, you know, sometimes not really even born clean. But even in the absence of Meconium, and you're always hoping for an absence of Meconium, you have to admit that it's not the cleanest place in the world, even before anything has happened, even before the first biological function for which the ass is cut out entirely. It's, you know, newborn babies are a bit of a mess. They need to be cleaned up for sure. And then even afterwards, like, all right, we've cleaned up your baby. Well, what's the cleanest spot on this baby? Well, I'll tell you what, not the ass. Try somewhere else. And anyway, I just, you know, I figured it just came from him being like, I never changed a diaper, so I just have no understanding. Or maybe in his mind, it's the cleanest because the wife who takes care of these baby asses is constantly cleaning this thing. And so, therefore, I was wondering, just what the hell are you talking about, essentially? And the answer, as usual, is he's mangled his thoughts. The longer clip of it gives us some context, but also gives us a dumb political story that also, again, mixes the political and the official in ways that should not be mixed. And this is the 5 millionth example of it and everything. And, you know, this, you can't, presidents can't violate the Hatch Act, but still, right? So here's what was going on. Do we start this from the inside out or the outside in? We'll do outside in. So here is CBS News's report on this exchange, but it's ostensibly not about this exchange. Instead, the headline is, Trump pardons two auto workers on stage during rally in Alaska. Okay, so you can see, again, from the outside looking in, what's wrong here. He's giving an overtly

usually public use of the president's clemency power. I guess that's the sane washing of it. And again, so what's the nature of this event, like later on when there's litigation about this, and or they say you can or can't prosecute the president for this? No, you can't. It was an official act. It's a campaign stop. It can't be an official act. And then, of course, you try to mix the official giving pardons in the middle of a campaign rally. It's just a no-no all around. And then it also, by the way, goes back to this is the pardon that he keeps giving diesel mechanics around the country because that's super popular, et cetera. You know, and they keep – this is the issue of modifying diesel engines, or what they – I guess the parlance is deleting a diesel or deleting the diesel. And what that means is not only cutting out parts of the emissions system, catalytic converter type things and all that, so that lower emissions that make it possible to sit in traffic at a traffic light behind a diesel pickup truck and not have it spewing black smoke. So you got to roll up your windows and turn the air conditioning to recirculate, you know. That they actually found a way to put a stop to that, a technological fix. And then after like 2009 or whatever required it in all the new diesel vehicles, and these guys are making a living cutting that out. And I guess the deleting part is deleting software, I think, in the emissions control system so that it doesn't set off alarms that you've cut out all of the mechanical parts. So it's an expensive operation. People do it because either they, you know, want to roll coal, or sometimes people claim, oh, it makes the engine actually more efficient, or you get more power out of it, and that's highly it's debatable, to say the least. Plus, it's obnoxious and stupid. Not clear that it burns more diesel or burns the diesel less efficiently, which would be an issue in this $6 plus a gallon diesel times. But anyway, they've latched onto this as a, you know, salt of the earth diesel mechanic versus the eggheads in Washington and the EPA kind of a thing. So now people who have been convicted of profiteering off ripping the emissions control systems out of your diesel pickup trucks, and in large part, this is an expensive operation. Like we said, it's not frequently done to regular line produced working trucks. This is something that people who have, in large part, who have jacked up their trucks and put undercarriage neon lights and gigantic tires on it, and they say, "Well, I got in there, let's rip out the fuel or the emissions control system too, so that I can be really cool, and my truck will be super powerful, but I don't use it for anything. You know, I drive around in mud, I guess." Anyway. So it's not even a particularly useful thing that they're doing, but this is – he loves giving pardons for this. So he did this on stage during the rally. The president said the two men, Zachary Chubak, maybe, C-Z-U-B-A-K, and Patrick Fleming, were, quote, wrongfully charged, and he cast the charges against the two men as an example of how the Biden-era Justice Department, quote, viciously targeted the Alaskan way of life, which is ruining your truck. Chubak, Fleming, and a third man named Michael Hanzuk owned an auto shop that specialized in diesel vehicles called Arm Rippin' Toys. So that gives you a good, I think, understanding of, well, you know, maybe serious users of diesel working vehicles need this extra power. No, toys is right in the name. Okay, so anyway. According to court records, these are the guys who are the owner of Arm Rippin' Toys. Federal prosecutors say they offered to remove the emissions control systems in customers' vehicles for a fee of anywhere from $1,140 to $5,445, in part by modifying their physical components and preventing their diagnostic systems, delete, right, from noticing a problem, causing the vehicles to spew more pollutants. You know, good for the fish. Right. All three men pleaded guilty to conspiracy to violate the Clean Air Act in 2022. They were each sentenced to 5 years probation. No jail time. Right. $66,000 in fines, which actually probably covered by the fees they collected from people, and community service, which is horrible because who wants to serve communities? Am I right? During Tuesday's pre-midterm election rally in Wasilla, Mr. Trump called Chubak

0: and Fleming onto the stage and said to an aide, "Bring me the pardons." Probably Natalie. I don't know. Think of it. They want always a hint that he's about to lie about something terrible. Think of it. They want to put them in jail for 10 years. What? Because they fixed an engine. They wrecked an engine and charged people to do it. But, you know, they run afterwards, I'm sure. 10 years, I don't know whether that's like the maximum sentence you can get, but you heard what they got. 5 years, not only is that half of what they said. 10 years in prison? No, 5 years. 5 years where? 5 years at home. 5 years working at your shop. 5 years of probation. Well, they have to go from this part of Wasilla to another part of Wasilla and tell people, I'm not ripping things out of trucks anymore. Okay, fine. It's really not that bad. Anyway, so here's the statement. Think of it. They want to put him in jail for 10 years because they fixed an engine. How sick? The president said, now, if you murder somebody, no problem. Unless a Republican does the murdering, then it's, you know, the electric chair, right? Because famously persecuted Republicans who are getting pardons left and right when they make million-dollar payments. I don't think these guys paid $1 million. This is one of the few freebie pardons they still give out. Mr. Trump signed the pardons at the podium. You know, again, really not the setting for this political rally, but what are you going to do? And handed them to Chewbacca and Fleming, drawing cheers from rally goers as the president held one of the pardons up to the crowd. All right, so now it says the president said he was also, quote, taking care of a third person. He did not name the other person because he couldn't remember. But the third co-owner of Arm Rippin' Toys, that's Hanzik, received his pardon last month. Why they got it that way, I don't know, but... You know, apparently bad research. Give me another one of these pardons for the diesel thing. Okay. They came up with one of three co-owners, and they did that and did no further research. And these guys were like, what the F? What happened to my pardon? And then they got it. Good. I guess that's good. When you get now, this is where the ass part comes in case you were and either you just want to fast forward to the ass information, or this is what you've been waiting for. You're on the edge of your seat, which also is an ass story, by the way, but we won't be covering that one. We just hope you've covered it yourself. The president said he was taking care of this other guy, and then he says, when you give somebody a pardon, they say that means, and this is where he says, they say this means you're as clean as a newborn baby's ass. That's the part we got from Aaron Rupar. And then there's a little bit of chatter afterwards in which he hints at what's coming next. But apparently, the fuller context is, when you give somebody a pardon, they say that means, and I don't know how this works and why it's an expression, but it's well used. That means you're as clean as a newborn baby's ass, the president said, and then goes on to say, I never understood that. Why is that so clean? Okay. That's redeeming, I guess, to the extent that he can be redeemed on anything. That, I guess, is rather redeeming, except for the fact that it's like it's not well used. People don't say that, and here's where his brain is falling apart. What do people say? People do actually have an expression about babies' asses, I guess, but usually, like normal people say, baby's bottom, right? Hardly anybody says, you know what I love about babies? They're just their asses, you know, it's just doesn't, right, you know, you say, oh, they have a cute little butt, or, you know, so they'll say something is as smooth as a baby's bottom very frequently, I don't know, like shaving very closely, I don't know, you don't shave babies' bottoms, but they're smooth, they're soft to the touch, the skin, newborn baby's skin is soft, usually don't have to throw in newborn, but whatever, and, I guess the comment would have made no sense. Clean as a baby's ass. Well, baby's ass is dead. I think even he knows they're not clean. Newborn baby. Before they take a dump. You know, babies. Come on, guy. So now, it's smooth or soft as a baby's bottom becomes clean as a newborn baby's ass in his head, which is just, you know, remember, this is the head that when you say Arnold Palmer, he says, giant tongue. What? You know, great golfer should come first. Nice person, lemonade, iced tea mix, whatever. He's like, you know, his genitals. That's what everybody knows about him. Okay. So he's never understood that. It's a well-used phrase, though. It is not. It is never used. It's brand new. I invented it. You could try that. So anyway, something diesel trucks. Chewbacca and Fleming briefly addressed the crowd, apparently, with Fleming saying the charges against the three really did destroy us. We're not criminals. We're not trying to hurt anybody. He said, we want to help Alaskans. We want to help people with diesel trucks, with vehicles across the world, but only if they're giant tire purple trucks, basically. Earlier this year, Mr. Trump granted a pardon to Mac Spurlock, another diesel mechanic who was also charged with violating the Clean Air Act by removing pollution control systems, a case the president mentioned during Tuesday's rally. Spurlock, isn't a Spurlock name come up again recently for something? I can't remember who that is. But anyway, this Spurlock and his supporters, including GOP Senators Dan Sullivan of Alaska, argue that the actual one who was in the Senate, argue the engine modifications that he performed were necessary to prevent emission systems from malfunctioning due to Alaska's frigid weather. Sullivan applauded Spurlock's pardon in July, calling the charges the work of overzealous federal prosecutors and arguing the EPA's rules should have been modified to account for cold weather states. And maybe so. But, you know, why work within the system, right? When you got the chance instead to pardon people and say, yes, it goes on. There's more. You know, it's an interesting subject, sort of. And I understand that initially when the rule went into effect, there was some real difficulty for the manufacturers to get these things working right without causing maintenance problems that were expensive. So you could see that people might be complaining about this. And maybe there's a cold weather issue as well. But, you know, surely a powerful senator from Alaska could pass legislation dealing with that. But the fact that he didn't means you should dump his ass, even if it's smooth like a baby. So, or clean, for that matter. The Justice Department, this one, Trump's, announced in January it would no longer pursue criminal charges under the Clean Air Act based on allegations of tampering with onboard diagnostic devices. And next up, you can smoke in an airline bathroom, too. No penalty for tampering with that. Anyway. Not really. Don't do it. During the Biden administration, officials took a different tack, warning in a statement on the arm-ripping toys charges that cutting out emissions controls results in a massive increase in air pollution from even a single vehicle. Scott Adair, former special agent in charge of the EPA's Criminal Investigation Division in Alaska, vowed to hold accountable those who jeopardize human health and the environment for the sake of profit. That's the other way of looking at things. Mr. Trump and members of his administration have railed against other environmental regulations, relaxing fuel economy standards and ending an EPA policy that gave credits to car manufacturers that installed start-stop emissions systems. The president has also frequently used his pardon power to grant clemency to political allies and people who, like him, argue they were wrongly prosecuted. Okay. Well, there you go. Instapaper tells me that this is thanks to Joe Walsh, senior editor for politics at CBS News, and I'll believe him. There's still no relief in sight for my, my laptop, which is unfortunate news, and I wonder if maybe trying to open an article from Instapaper would jolt this thing from its coma here. Let's say open in browser. No, now it's just, I guess, adding to the problems. And for whatever reason, none of the usual force quit type options are working. So we're in real trouble here. And maybe what I'll have to, can I shut down and restart? I guess so. Let's see if I can get any of these things to open on the big computer, and I don't think so. So that's really rough going. All right, well, let me try. Maybe I can work out Instapaper until the next break. And 2 minutes ought to be enough for a restart on the laptop. All right, let's see. Should we start down this path? It's close to the break. We'll see how much we can get through. There's more to the Kimberly Guilfoyle saga. Yesterday, what's her face? All right, I just tried to open this thing and That's not going to do it. All right, I can read it from Instapaper. What's your face? The new Zachariah was the one to announce that Guilfoyle had been asked to resign. That's essentially a firing. And according to the stories, Trump didn't do it himself, and he didn't have anybody reach out to Kimberly Guilfoyle and tell her, yeah, you're out. She found out the news when it was announced by the brand new press secretary. So today's installment from the Wall Street Journal, inside Kimberly Guilfoyle's final days as ambassador to Greece, subheader, to save her job, she claimed the incriminating texts, the one we read that with her and what's his name from Kentucky. She claimed those texts were AI generated, and they fired her because she said AI instead of SI. Trump grew annoyed with the damaging revelations, which is astonishing that he should understand that things were damaging for once. Kimberly Guilfoyle, it says, was scrambling to save her job. As damaging revelations piled up, President Trump's ambassador to Greece started dialing up administration officials and people close to the president, playing down Wall Street Journal reporting that suggested she was using her position for personal gain. Too bad. They were right about that, though. Guilfoyle had been worried about her job since late last month, according to people familiar with the matter, when the Journal revealed she had been promoting a Greek construction firm, that's Actor, while working closely with the company's top lobbyist, that's Mr. Marafatsos. Anyway, that's why I wish I had read you that story earlier, but we did get to it. I think we're up to date on this stuff. The ambassador began calling administration officials and prominent Trump supporters often in the early hours in Athens to ask for their backing, the people said. When the Journal published a second investigation revealing text messages that showed she had solicited $100,000 from a Trump donor in the run-up to her confirmation hearing last year, Guilfoyle reached out to White House officials to say the text messages were AI-generated. The officials didn't believe her claims, the people said. Journal reporters verified the authenticity of the donor's text messages, herein displayed, after the Journal published a third story on Saturday showing Guilfoyle had stopped, or rather, had accepted private jet travel and hospitality at some of Europe's most expensive hotels, the Georges V, is in fact, from the shipping magnate Nicholas Tsakos. The atmosphere at the White Marble Embassy turned increasingly tense. Guilfoyle was eager to identify those leaking the stories that made her the subject of mockery on late-night talk shows, accusing embassy personnel and her security team, according to people familiar with the matter. It's my belief they started to come at that point from the White House. We got to get rid of her, and we got to taint her so badly that she's not able to spill the beans on us. That's my working theory. Visitors at Jefferson House, the Athens residence Guilfoyle had decorated with large self-portraits, noticed she was peering over their shoulder to watch the television on mute, showing news coverage of her mounting political problems. At one point, Guilfoyle called Matthew Boyle, Washington bureau chief of conservative media outlet Breitbart News, for help to lobby the administration officials on her behalf, according to people familiar with the matter. She worked to project a sense of normalcy. On Monday, she posted a photo on social media of herself posing with the Spanish ambassador to Greece to celebrate his country's national day, writing, Feliz Fiesta Nacional. That's Spanish, so she was fired for that as well. On Instagram, she wished Lara Trump, the president's daughter-in-law, a happy birthday. Early Tuesday, she was still telling associates she would survive the scandal, according to a person familiar with the matter, but President Trump was losing patience. During a Tuesday morning prep session for his new press secretary, Katie Zachariah's first briefing at the White House, the president instructed Zachariah to tell the world that he was asking Guilfoyle to resign. And she put it as, we have asked her to resign, which is kind of disturbing. People familiar with the matter said Trump didn't speak directly to Guilfoyle before making the decision, one of the people said. We have asked Ambassador Guilfoyle to resign. There it is, Zachariah told reporters on Tuesday. She has been a wonderful asset to the team, and we wish her well. She's already a we on her, you know, first minute of her first day. Anyway, Trump was annoyed. This is funny. Trump was annoyed at how brazen the accusations appeared to be. They're so brazen, and they're not even me. I guess that annoyed him. People who spoke with him said, and he was troubled, believe it or not, that Guilfoyle was making money off his presidency. He had not noticed, of course, Steve Witkoff and Jared Kushner making money off his presidency. His kids making money. She's not even a part of the family. So, yeah, I'm sure. He's always mad when someone other than him makes money off of his presidency. The president's senior aides were growing increasingly frustrated with the negative headlines, which they worried would, you know, make trouble for him in the midterms, basically.
1: 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This is Rebecca Romans, longtime listener and longtime supporter of the show. 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Thank you very much.
0: All right, welcome back now to the KGRO in the Morning Show here on Netroots Radio. Not all of us are back here at this point. Taking the opportunity to reset things on the laptop. And let's see. I'll be curious to see how effective that was, if at all. All right, well, things are moving anyway. I can continue with, for the moment, the story from The Wall Street Journal, although now I think I can probably possibly save this thing and read it off of read it from the Wall Street Journal site. But I'll continue on with where we left off via Instapaper just to, I don't know, so we don't risk blowing the whole thing up again. So when we left off, the Trump White House is losing patience, finding out, oh my God, someone's profiting off the presidency. And they're not even related to me. I believe, by the way, that there was a question posed to him on his way out the door, I guess, to Alaska at the helipad. And somebody said, one of the reporters says, you know, Kimberly Guilfoyle, almost a member of your family. She was going to, of course, she was engaged for some time to Don Jr. And almost a part of your family. Are you surprised or shocked or worried or whatever about all of these allegations? And his answer was, I don't know her. She's a coffee girl, you know, basically. That Dodge. No, she was never a part of my family. No. And he did at some point come around and say, you know, in the next minute, I understand. What, she dated my son a long time ago. So it was like less than 2 years ago. But, you know, whatever. They were engaged. She spoke at the convention. You named her to a important ambassadorial post to get rid of her. Yeah. You know, but he's trying to play the I don't know who she is game. Anyway, where do we leave off? Right. Mad about her being so brazen and profiting and then saying the president's senior aides were getting worried. And worried that these allegations would feed the perception of self-dealing, the correct perception of self-dealing, just weeks ahead of the midterm elections. The president's unusual decision to force out a sitting ambassador capped a week when one of America's most prominent diplomats unexpectedly became an unwelcome distraction. The wave of negative stories interfered with the carefully laid plans of the Secretary of State to become and became a headache. He had carefully laid plans to become a headache, I'm sure, but it also became a headache for White House officials as they rushed to piece together her activities across a patch of southeastern Europe, thousands of miles from Washington. Guilfoyle's political implosion came after she blazed an unusual path to her ambassadorship. The ex-wife of California Governor Gavin Newsom, the former assistant district attorney of San Francisco, became a Fox News host and then started dating Donald Trump Jr. halfway through the first Trump administration. The couple got engaged before Trump left office during his first term. Once the relationship fell apart, Trump tapped her as his envoy to Athens. Remember the whole thing was reportedly accompanied with the statement, "We got to get her out of here." But I want to refer back to the fact that she was actually married at some point to Gavin Newsom when he was mayor of San Francisco. Interesting, of course. The interest I have in it is that when we read the first couple installments of these profiles from the Wall Street Journal, remember, I don't believe she's not Greek-American herself and doesn't have any real attachment to Greece, which is usually what happens when you get appointments of this sort as ambassador. Very often there's some sort of connection, but apparently all there was that she had had a nice vacation there once and really liked it. Now, well, that's true of me too. And I would take the ambassadorship to any of the places that I guess I've had nice vacations in. I think the specific mention was that she had honeymooned there. And I guess the only person she's ever actually been married to is Gavin Newsom. So I guess she and Gavin honeymooned in Greece and therefore, you know, now I'm ambassador there. All right. Sure, man. With 2 million Instagram followers and her constant travel companion, and this is a part I'm not certain why this isn't a bigger deal, her constant travel companion, not in this case Mr. Marafatzos, but the stylist, Fancy James, which is just, you're like asking for trouble, right, in MAGA world. You're traveling with who? Your stylist? Fancy James, what kind of name is that? But, you know, I feel like that should be a bigger story. But there's, I guess, nothing illegal about it, just dumb. Anyway, bad optics. 2 million Instagram followers and a constant travel companion, stylist Fancy James, which I guess begins to tell you how she runs up the Amex bill. She became a potent symbol of the new school of American diplomacy under Trump that fuses celebrity, business, and geopolitics. I guess you could make an argument that that's a real thing. And she became the point person for a U.S. foreign policy priority that has occupied presidents since Barack Obama. You know, ancient history, right? Convincing European countries that historically bought their gas from Russia to instead pay a premium for American gas. And I guess if you can't make it available to them at the same price, that'll be a tough sell. But, you know, on the other hand, it should be maybe an easier sell. Like, Russia will invade you if you stop buying their gas. Like, well, that makes it harder. But like earlier on, they should have said, hey, don't, even when we're not selling it, don't buy gas from Russia. One, they're going to manipulate it. Two, it finances their war in Ukraine. Three, they're just going to end up bombing you as well, especially if you're now stuck with them forever. Don't do business with the Russians. You shouldn't be doing that. All right. So, I mean, there is a legitimate American interest there, but we've, of course, fouled it with Trump interference and made things worse. She crisscrossed the Balkans to persuade Europe, probably European, but it says Europe, persuade Europe governments, okay, to buy billions of dollars of American natural gas via the Greek company whose CEO and top lobbyists often flew her on private jets and joined her in meetings. And here we mean Marafatzos, but they're also talking about the other guy who actually owned the jets, the CEO. And again, also, it's a construction company. Why are they selling natural gas? I don't know. But why is she selling fragrances and vodka? Her dismissal throws a question mark over the diplomatic campaign to put American gas in pipelines that once carried Russian energy. President Trump appears eager to distance himself from an ambassador who once touted her access to the Oval Office, but is now facing calls for investigations from the congressional Democrats who would take power after the midterm elections. Assuming, you know, he doesn't ruin everything and suspend the Constitution. In March, the president feted Guilfoyle at a White House event for Greek Independence Day, calling her, quote, my friend for a long time and an inspiration. On Tuesday, he told reporters, nah, she wasn't a member of my family. She, I guess, dated my son a long time ago. Wasn't a long time ago. Engagement, whatever. Yeah, and then, of course, my friend for a long time. I don't know. By the way, why is she at the White House for Greek Independence Day, not celebrating with Greek people in Greece? Anyway, Secretary of State Marco Rubio and his senior aides were halfway to Athens last week when they learned the Journal was preparing to publish a story revealing that Guilfoyle had sought a $100,000 payment to her Amex account from Eric Dieters, a Trump donor and former congressional candidate. Guilfoyle was waiting for Rubio on the tarmac, as usual, right? That's what you're supposed to do. Rubio's team was preparing for a major speech, sort of, on Western civilization that he was set to give the next day at the Acropolis at sunset, a carefully choreographed event they worried could be overshadowed by the controversy, senior administration officials said. It was going to be overshadowed by nobody giving a crap about it, but okay. They were blindsided and frustrated by the revelations, messaging officials back in Washington as they assessed the potential fallout. Just days earlier, Rubio had defended Guilfoyle as an incredibly effective advocate for Trump's agenda and emphasized the administration greatly valued her. Well, that's gone. As he landed in Athens, Guilfoyle waved at the plane in front of the cameras and greeted him with an embrace and kisses. The effusive welcome drew attention of the Greek press. First images of Rubio's arrival in Athens, the warm welcome and embrace with Guilfoyle, one headline read. Guilfoyle appeared eager to dispense with any suggestions of a rift with Rubio, posting photos of their hug and other moments together on social media. How sweet. Trump aides had discussed firing her even as Rubio was still in Greece, some of the people said, but Rubio didn't want to move against Guilfoyle to overshadow his trip. Before the president made his decision to urge Guilfoyle to resign, administration officials had discussed bringing Guilfoyle back from Athens for a conversation with Rubio and other officials aimed at nudging her out of her post, the people said. Controversy quickly spilled into Greek politics. For days, Greek newspapers and tabloids splashed large photographs of Guilfoyle and the scandal across front pages. The country's main opposition party demanded answers, questioning whether Guilfoyle had used her role to advance private business interests, yes, and calling for greater transparency over energy and defense agreements, always a good idea. Some in the opposition party asked whether Greek officials had done enough to challenge her conduct. Before Rubio's visit to Greece, Guilfoyle worked to limit the fallout from negative media coverage. Early this month, she asked the State Department whether it could get an article in the Daily Mail, you know it, British tabloid, removed from the internet? No. According to people familiar with the matter, the article suggests she didn't pay a 1,586 euro tab. $1,768 for two cases of champagne and dinner. I thought she made her own champagne. State Department officials asked if she could provide a receipt for the bill showing she paid, but she didn't provide one, the person said. In the span of a few months, Guilfoyle helped corral a half dozen countries from Albania to Romania and Ukraine into signing memorandums of understanding or other statements signaling their intent to buy American gas. But that's good. Particularly via a Greek company, that's bad, Actor, and its joint venture with a Greek government-backed energy firm. Albania's energy minister now says it isn't fully convinced its arrangement would be economically viable and is waiting for a complete feasibility study. Ukraine's state energy company, Naftogaz Group, told the Journal it has discontinued its negotiations. Romania's state gas company, Transgaz, it's trans, has said its memorandum of understanding has expired. So, I guess a Duffman situation for Guilfoyle. I've signed all these deals. Why are you getting rid of me? None of them are real. Why should that matter? Lawyers for Actor said a 20-year agreement to supply gas to Albania is binding on the parties and subject to international arbitration. The company said there are ongoing negotiations with Ukraine for spot contracts, and it expects talks with Romania to continue. Guilfoyle, in a Tuesday social media post announcing her resignation, expressed gratitude and support for Trump, saying the role in Athens had been the honor of a lifetime, sure it was, while dismissing the allegations against her as false. The post was quickly edited to add a line that was initially missing, quote, my deepest heartfelt appreciation to the people of Greece for their hospitality, partnership, and welcoming me with open arms. Oh, yeah, right, the country I was supposed to be representing America to. Oh, yeah, yeah, you guys were great. All right. Well, that's pretty interesting. Lots of speculation about whether, again, Guilfoyle will spill the beans on anybody. And I think I don't think she has the guts, the ability, or the occasion to do so. I think she's probably best served in her own life by, tucking her tail between her legs and slinking away and trying her hand at the serial entrepreneurship thing again. But if she wanted to do it, that'd be awesome. But I will say that I think if she decides to make trouble for the administration, they'll find reason to, like, arrest her and lock her up somewhere. And one of the better jokes, by the way, better plays on her, you know, the best is yet to come, that crazy-ass delivery from the 2020, totally ridiculously illegal 2020 quote-unquote Republican National Convention held at the White House. Insane, I think, was where she delivered that. And the best is yet to come, and there's nobody there to applaud, and it was definitely supposed to be an applause line, and she just couldn't read the room. Anyway, the best joke I've seen capitalizing on that was, of course, the I don't remember who did it. And I scrolled back trying to find it, and that might have broken my laptop too, but basically, the arrest is yet to come. And that was pretty funny, and I wish I could credit it to the proper person. But we no longer have the ability to do that without crashing the computer, apparently. I'll do my best to see if I can find it and make a note to myself. Now, but now, the time I've got left, I need to spend on other items. There are a couple here parked in Instapaper and a few still in my social media blue sky feed here. But things I need to put on the record. Tops on the list. A Trump taco we can all be happy about appears to be in progress. Most Trump tacos are a great idea. Malcolm Ferguson reports this one for the New Republic, and here it is. It was predicted in our house anyway, if not on the air. I don't know if we ever got to this one. But the prediction and discussions around the house here were about the live-streamed execution. Trump had been the word that this one was definitely going to go forward and was going to be handled this way came from Pete Hegseth, and everybody, I don't know, made a big deal out of that. But then people were pointing out Trump has been saying this since his first term that he wanted to A, bring back firing squads as a method of execution, and B, that he thought it would be a good idea to televise such executions to show everybody something, whatever their stupid theory about deterrence is. And he's definitely made that statement since in his second term. Hegseth wasn't acting on his own in announcing this. He was pretty sure he had the strong backing of Trump, and that Trump was on the record very clearly. And he was in favor of this stuff. It wasn't freelancing. But nonetheless, the prediction was, as the backlash grew, that Trump would say this was Pete Hegseth's idea, not mine, and I'm not really into it. And so here it is. Trump secretly pulls 180 on Pete Hegseth's plans for public execution. Subheader reads, the defense secretary is ready to go, but the president is getting the ick. That's a good way of putting it. President Donald Trump has privately expressed his distaste for Defense Secretary Pete Hegseth's plan to live stream the firing squad execution of Fort Hood gunman Nida Hassan. Axios reported Monday that the president, quote, didn't sound particularly enthusiastic about the plan, which Democrats and Republicans alike have panned as heinous and barbaric. Trump told another aide that it, quote, might not happen. This is a 180 for the president, who was all in on the public execution just last week. Absolutely, I approved, he said then. That was a basic question to him. Here's the exchange. I asked, did you approve of this thing when Pete Hegseth said, absolutely, I approve. Absolutely. That's the answer. There's no getting out of that one. Now, after a wave of bipartisan backlash, that tune has changed. Speaker of the House Mike Johnson, Senator Tom Tillis, and Representative, it says here, Adam Scott, but later on, I don't know if there is an Adam Scott, but I think later on they changed the name to it's Aiden Scott. I don't know which one is actually correct. Anyway, who cares? They were some of the few Republicans who also expressed their opposition to live streaming Hassan's execution. The concern would be that it would create a video that would be a recruiting tool for future terrorists, Johnson said. I think he's right about one of the few things he's right about. Said in a CBS News interview over the weekend, I wouldn't be watching it if it aired, but that's outside of my lane, of course. I'm only the third-ranking constitutional officer of the United States. But I need to tell the White House what some of my colleagues think about that, and not everybody's in favor of the idea. Hassan should face the death penalty, but making his execution public and streaming it, beyond disgusting. Senator, super brave guy, Tom Tillis, who's out of here, said Thursday, public executions are what oppressive dictatorships like Iran and Afghanistan do. It should not be happening in America. I absolutely, and there's another one here, this is this time, Austin, not Aiden, Austin Scott is the credit here. I don't know if there's more than one. You know, there, at any given point, there could be several people with the last name Scott in the Congress, so I don't know. You're free to check it out, but somebody needed to proofread this thing. I absolutely support the sentence of death, but live streaming execution is what jihadists do. America is better than that. Representative Austin Scott chimed in the next day. Hassan, 56-year-old Army former Army psychiatrist from Virginia, killed 13 soldiers and wounded 32 others when he attacked the Texas military post in 2009. His execution date is set for December 3rd. So there you go. All right. The taco is underway, and I expect it to become even more ridiculous. I never said that. I never approved of that. I didn't say I approved of that. I don't know where that came from. You know, so that should become interesting, especially as Pete Hegseth sends to coffee boy level with this one. We'll see whether he pushes back at all. I don't think so. Anyway, there's more. More good and interesting things, and then more troubling and horrible things. Let's turn to this one because I mentioned it the other day and I didn't get to read it, but I think I threw it into the mix about elections officials around the country. Well, we'll jump right into it. It's from VoteBeat, which I'm not familiar with it, but it's a .org, by the way, nonpartisan local reporting on elections and voting. And Jessica Huseman, H-U-S-E-M-A-N, is the author of this piece titled Monae Johnson, M-O-N-A-E, Monae Johnson, I don't have to spell Johnson, right? Questioned vote counting machines. Running elections changed her mind. It's like that's kind of a feel good, I guess, sort of a story. Good. A election skeptic said, I'm checking into this myself. I'm going to run for election commissioner or whatever the hell the job is and see what's going on here. I'm going to get to the bottom of this. And then having gotten to the bottom of it now says, guess what? They're actually pretty well run and it's super safe. That's good news. And I'd like a little more out of her. This is the one who I said, well, what does she think about Tina Peters? So, South Dakota's Republican Secretary of State, that's Monae Johnson, is now backing a Democrat for the job, I guess, or just in general. After years of defending systems she once doubted. All right, interesting. Let's run down the article here. Some of this stuff is about the publication itself. And let's just get to the meat of the article here. 4 years after far-right Republicans helped elect Monae Johnson as South Dakota Secretary of State, she's backing a Democrat to replace her. And that's, you know, all right, that's good news. I don't know whether it's going to work or anything. By the way, the Democrat in question, Terrence Davis. And this was issued where? Dakota War College? Okay, I'm not certain exactly what that is and why, but a personal statement from Monae L. Johnson, South Dakota Secretary of State, why I am supporting Terrence Davis, a guest column from mid-September. Anyway, what's in this story? She's backing a Democrat to replace her now. The cross-party endorsement is unusual. That's probably true.
2: That's unusual!
0: But the more interesting story is how Johnson got to this point. Johnson ousted a GOP incumbent in 2022 with support from activists who distrusted electronic vote counting machines and wanted South Dakota to rely more heavily or entirely, in fact, on hand counting. Her own rhetoric was plenty skeptical too. So just, you know, this is one of those stories in which it'll become debatable. If not, usually you can just dismiss it out of hand. Is it now debatable whether or not you have to hand it to her I mean, she became Secretary of State, and therefore her endorsement meant something, by campaigning against a Republican who was already in office, who probably, you know, it appears from the situation, was already saying, no, you guys don't understand. You're falling prey to conspiracy theories. None of this stuff is true about elections. They're actually perfectly secure, and these machines work just fine. We ordered them to death, and there's a whole process for making sure that they are working and that they're accurate and that there can't be cheating of the kind you suspect. It's just not possible. And she campaigned on, oh, yes, it is. He's a liar. Get rid of that guy. And they did. And they put her in, and then she spent 4 years learning, oh, my God, he was right in the first place. Now she endorses a Democrat for this job because she's not going to continue to do it because she can't take it anymore because all of her former supporters are crazy lunatics and want her out. And they've nominated somebody else. So now she's backing the Democrat. And all the people who put her in say she's the turncoat in all of this. The minds that need to be changed haven't changed. But this one changed. And I guess that's good. What did they do? They put her in office. Do we have to put all these other lunatics in office? In South Dakota, you might be able to run through all of them one at a time. I don't know. Not something I want to risk, though. Anyhow, back to the story. In a fundraising letter that spring, Johnson wrote that, quote, all across America, we've seen questionable results in national, state, and local elections. Asked that fall, when she was running the first time, whether Joe Biden legitimately won the 2020 election, she would not say yes. One of those people. I'm not going to acknowledge that. After she won, she said anything can be hacked, citing warnings from, quote, IT people, military people. Yeah, right. And floating, restricting the use of vote counting machines. But once Johnson became responsible for running elections herself, her views started to change. Guess that's good. By 2024, she was publicly expressing confidence in tabulators and saying South Dakota's election system had safeguards, quote, built in throughout the process, unquote. And this summer, Johnson told Republican convention delegates, I trust the county auditors to do their jobs, and I fully support the use of secure, tested ballot tabulators. Former Pennsylvania Secretary of State Kathy Buchvar, a Democrat, and I believe we've heard her name before, said she has seen the same evolution play out among poll workers and county officials. People sometimes get involved in elections because they're skeptical of how they work. Then they discover that the problems they expected to find are not there, and that some of the fixes they imagined are not workable. It's a brave thing to admit, Buchvar said. She said she could not recall another example of a statewide election official doing so. So I guess Johnson's the only one. Needs to become a more widespread phenomenon, I guess. More common are local versions of the same story. For example, Michelle Burchill, a Republican and supporter of President Donald Trump, who went to work for, is it Yavapai County? You know, Yavapai, do I have that right? Yavapai? Maybe, I hope so. Anyway, that's the county in Arizona, which in 2020, after absorbing many of Trump's claims about rigged elections, she lands in office. And on her first day, she watched workers stop when two parts of the operation were off by just a single ballot. They stopped the whole thing, and then they searched everything until they found two ballots stuck together. And she watched that and said, look, I was an election skeptic for sure. She told Governing magazine last month, watching the process, quote, very humbly woke her up. Very humbly? Okay, she's humbled by being having been woken up, I guess. Today, she serves as one of the county's top election officials. In Pennsylvania, registered Republican Jay Schneider signed up to work elections after 2020, still suspicious that there had been, quote, shenanigans. After serving as a poll worker and training to become a judge of elections, he told VoteBeat that seeing the safeguards firsthand changed his view. Okay, so maybe he's all right as a judge. Well, you know, hopefully he doesn't get his arm twisted and do any favors for his old pals. In California's Shasta County, Tom Toler took over an elections office that had spent years at the center of post-2020 conspiracy fights. You know the type. He arrived with no election experience, skeptical of voting machines, and willing to consider hand counting or even undertake a legal fight with the state over it. 4 months later, after, quote, getting underneath the hood of the system, he said his views had changed. Hand counting was slow and expensive, while properly run machines were fast and accurate. These stories are not about people changing their politics, right? You don't have to hand it to them. They're not changing to Democrats. They are about what happens when a campaign promise becomes an administrative problem. That's one way of putting it. Johnson appears to have confronted that gap early. One of Johnson's first major projects was turning her campaign promise of post-election audits into something counties could actually carry out. She chose Jennifer Morrell, who runs the elections group, to help lead the work, despite criticism from some of the conservative activists who had helped put Johnson in office. Johnson then assembled a team of people who had already taken opposing sides on election policy. For example, activist Vicky Buer had testified in favor of banning ranked choice voting, while Democratic State Representative Cameron Nelson was one of just five House members who voted against the ban. Over three meetings, the group worked out how the audits would function and eventually conducted a mock audit. The system they helped implement required counties to hand count ballots in 5% of precincts, compare them to machine results. When counties carried out those audits, the results repeatedly corroborated the tabulators. The accuracy and transparency demonstrated by this process highlight the strength of our election system, Johnson said in a statement announcing the results.
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0: So that's a nice result. Here she says hand counting had become a way to corroborate the machines rather than an argument for eliminating them. So it is possible to change people's minds one at a time on these things. I just thought that was interesting. And it is a growing phenomenon. We need to see more of it, I suppose. Now you need to hear more of Justice Putnam next. And we'll be back tomorrow.

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1: Hey, folks. You know, we are 2 weeks out. 2 weeks out?
2: Three weeks out from the midterms.
1: From the midterm elections. And if you have watched or listened to this program for any amount of time, you know how we handle this. We come into the studio. Sometimes we go live, but go to a live spot. But we come into the studio and we begin to drink.
2: Yes.
1: As we talk about the results. And I think if you have watched this show for enough time, you also know what we do just before we start to drink. Well, I'll tell you, we have a ZBiotics pre-alcohol probiotic drink first. It's the world's first genetically engineered probiotic. It was engineered by PhD microbiologists to break down acetaldehyde. It's basically an unwanted byproduct of alcohol metabolism. And what we do is we make ZBiotic pre-alcohol drink, our first drink of the night. Mm-hmm. We drink responsibly. And then the next day we can actually come into work, even though we've been up all night talking about the results. And you know what? It works. Mm-hmm. ZBiotics has sold more than 14 million bottles and earned the trust of thousands, including all of us here. Look, the hardest part about it is just remembering to drink it before you start drinking alcohol. If you drink somewhat reasonably and responsibly, as you should, of course, the next morning you want to work out, you can work out. I mean, with me, it's a little bit like that joke with the guy goes in and says, "We're doing an operation on your hand, and can I play the violin afterwards?" And he says, the doctor says, "Yes, you can." And then you're like, "Well, that's great, because I could never before." But if I was inclined to work out the next day, I could, and certainly I can do the show. Check it out. Try it for yourself today. If you're unsatisfied, they're going to refund your entire order, no questions asked. 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Order a bunch of it. Take that 15% and pocket it. ZBiotics is a partner of all of ours here, mm-hmm. and we will put the link in the podcast and YouTube descriptions. And now time for the show.
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1: It is Wednesday, October 14th, 2026. My name is Sam Cedar. This is the five-time award-winning Majority Report. We are broadcasting live steps from the industrially ravaged Gowanus Canal in the heartland of America, downtown Brooklyn, USA. On the program today, Marone Rappaport, editor of Local Call and writer at 972 Magazine. On to discuss the upcoming Israeli elections. Also on the program today, Elon Musk suddenly restricts Ukraine's use of Starlink. In this country, inflation shoots up to 3.7% in September. Will we see another rate increase? Probably not before the election. Speaking of before the election, the Trump regime delays release of IRS data showing the impact of Republican tax cuts. You'd imagine they'd want everyone to know about them in the event that everyone would be happy about them.
2: Mm-hmm.
1: Texas prosecutor says ICE agent intentionally strikes a man with their vehicle to show people how you use a car as a weapon. Meanwhile, Social Security COLA increase will be 3.6% for 2027, a function of Trump's inflation. New report also shows that even U.S.-made goods have been hit by inflation because of everything that's happening with tariffs and the Iran war. Bank of America fined $1.5 billion for failure to maintain anti-money laundering program. Sounds like it's maybe just the cost of doing business. Kimberly Guilfoyle resigns as ambassador to Grift. Oh, I'm sorry, Greece. Huh. Fed thugs raid of Ilhan Omar's house looking for 30-year-old immigration papers. Needed to do it before the election.
2: Urgent.
1: Netflix lays off 1,000 people, biggest cut since 2022. And Mamdani and the city council speaker, Manin, strike a deal to ban, finally, New York City horse-drawn carriages.
2: Yes.
1: All this, more on today's Majority Report. Welcome, ladies and gentlemen.
2: It is hump day.
1: It is hump day, says Emma Vigeland. And let me just first apologize to her because apparently I bit into a lozenge.
2: I was wondering what that was. My first guess was going to be cashew, but it was a little crunchy for a cashew. That was like a hard candy that you bit right into the microphone.
1: It was a lozenge.
2: You're not feeling great.
1: Well, I'm recovering from a chest cold.
2: Yes.
1: So, which reminded me, I should get my pneumonia vaccine.
2: Oh yeah, I gotta get vaxxed.
1: But I've already done the flu and COVID, so I'm way ahead of everybody in here. You are ahead.
2: Mm-hmm. I know.
1: Let's get on with it, folks. The COVID numbers appear to be high, but of course we don't really keep data on it anymore. But people who study wastewater have seen that massive uptakes in Texas. It was off the charts, apparently. Now we see the CDC starting to recommend the COVID vaccine for people again, which is very strange.
2: Hmm.
1: Very, very strange. I guess Bobby Kennedy's too busy signing off on the FDA allowing for more toxic chemicals in our food because MAHA.
2: Because make America healthy again, yes.
1: Really, MAHA-LOL is really what it should be. Well, all right.
2: Well, you tried that yesterday, and yeah. You wanted to double dip.
1: Yep.
2: I liked ma-ha-ha-ha-ha-ha better.
1: Yeah, I figured I'd try a bunch of different ones.
2: Okay.
1: Yeah, I've got time. meanwhile, we are, like we said at the top of the show, 3 weeks out.

0: there's only so many districts where there's even a plus 15 or less than a plus 15 margin. But all of those seem to be in jeopardy. So it's possible we could see the Democrats in the numbers of 230, 235, 240 seems on the outer bound. But I guess we will see. The real question is going to end up being in the Senate. But just to give you an example of the pressure, this is the thing. We're stressed out in the run-up to an election. I don't like this era. I don't like this period at all. This is my least favorite in the run-up to elections.
1: Sam and I are both doing this show, having nightmares about the midterms, which seems healthy.
0: Yeah, I don't know if I'm having nightmares, but just like uncomfortable dreams.
1: I'm having some dreams about the midterms, which makes, yeah.
0: Now, we're feeling that. We're feeling that, and we're learning at the, we're looking at these numbers. Imagine if you're a guy who is a Republican representative in a state like Maryland, let's say like Maryland's first district, and which is what was that, a plus eight or
1: plus
0: something?
1: Plus eight, or at least Cook looked at it and said that it's R plus eight going into this based on the results of the 2024 and 2020
0: R plus
1: elections.
0: Eight. You have got to be freaking out.
1: That's exactly where most political scientists say the generic ballot advantage is for the Democrats, 8 points.
0: And so here is Representative Andy Harris, and he's having a tough night, and it gets worse. Here he is.
2: The facts are that diesel prices have gone up. There's no question about it. Why has it gone up? Because the Democrats' environmental regulations have not. Ma'am, I got to tell you. This is the problem. You all say you believe there's a First Amendment, but only if you agree with you. You should let me finish the sentence, ma'am. You are rude.
0: Okay. There's a lot to unpack here in this 30-second clip. First off, as you may or may not be aware of, Republicans control both the House and the Senate.
1: Mm-hmm. Yeah. And the presidency.
0: And they have not controlled any of those for at least 2 years. The idea that diesel fuel went from like $4 a gallon to $6 a gallon over the past 4 months is not a function of Democratic environmental regulations.
3: Dems wanted Iran to get a nuke.
0: That's the environmental. Good. Yes.
1: Inshallah.
0: And that's the first part that's incorrect, Andy Harris.
1: Trump retracted so many of the environmental regulations, both like the environmental infrastructure stuff and the administrative environmental regulations.
0: And as many people know, I went to law school for a year.
1: Mm-hmm.
0: So I know that the First Amendment does not require you not to laugh when someone says something ridiculous.
1: The First Amendment doesn't say Congress shall make no law that infringes upon my ability to feel really funny and confident in a room.
0: And
1: I'm the sweetest boy ever and my mom loves me. That's what the First Amendment's supposed to protect.
0: There is no First Amendment provision that says a congressperson can't get laughed at. That is not a violation of the First Amendment. Oddly enough, in fact, if there is any type of First Amendment issue there, it would be actually a congressman saying to someone, you can't laugh at me.
1: But
0: that would be the closest thing to an infringement on the First Amendment.
1: But oddly, that is somewhat what conservatives feel about the First Amendment, with the whole like freak out about getting social pushback for saying the R word or things like that.
0: 100%.
1: They claim that any social response or condemnation to their bigotry is an infringement on their free speech. No, that's an infringement on your feelings, and so, I don't care about that.
0: Now, before we judge this guy too harshly, let's give him another bite at the apple. After this debacle of a debate that he had there, where he was telling people both, A, that Democrats somehow are responsible for the surge.

0: in diesel fuel, and B, that it's against the First Amendment to laugh at him. He has some other interesting ideas about the law.
1: You do not have my permission to record. If you record, we will refer you to the prosecutor.
2: Everyone in here is recording.
1: But you are not allowed to. We are in a two-party state. You are not allowed to record.
2: Why am I not allowed to?
1: Excuse me?
2: Why am I not allowed to?
1: Because I refuse to give you permission to do record.
2: If everyone else in this room...
1: It doesn't make it...
2: Can you
0: pause it for a second? Now, I just want you, if you're not here, if you're not watching this, he is in a reporter's scrum... After a debate, he is a public figure in a public location. He has no, quote, right to expect privacy in that moment because he's literally talking to a dozen reporters.
3: Yeah.
0: And he's just specifically, there's one reporter that he doesn't like, and he's claiming because it's a two-party state. Now, this is a two-party state, which means that you cannot audio record without the permission of both parties in a conversation. But you are allowed to videotape if you are in a public location or if you're in a location where someone does not have a reasonable expectation of privacy. If you are a congressperson talking to reporters after a public debate, you have no reasonable expectation of privacy from one individual.
3: Because that's also under the Maryland Wiretap Act. This is basically meant to prevent the lack of consent when you're recording phone conversations.
0: Yes.
3: Not when you are in a public setting and a public figure, I might add, and a public official.
0: All right, so let's...
4: A First Amendment.
1: Excuse me?
2: Why am I not allowed to?
1: Because I refuse to give you permission to do report.
2: If everyone else in this room...
1: It doesn't make it...
2: Can you please hold my phone?
1: Do you know the law?
2: What's your question?
5: With due respect, this is a public forum.
2: This is a public forum.
1: Do you know the law?
3: You don't?
5: You're a doctor.
1: Yeah, actually, I'm a legislator. Yeah, I actually know the law well because we have to...
2: You said that you wanted the war in Iran. You said that it could have gone smoother and it could have gone better. What did you mean by that?
1: You're going to have to take her camera. She is violating the law. In fact... Get an officer in here. She's violating the law on two-party recording. You're not going to respect me. Excuse me.
5: I don't know the law. I'm just asking.
1: Recording video and audio and video. No, two-party approval.
0: You're incorrect, sir.
1: In Washington D.C., they have to have it in Maryland. She needs my approval. To request.
2: Sir, we're
1: that's
2: in public.
1: Why when she
2: we're
1: did,
2: in public.
1: That's,
2: we're
1: it public. Makes no difference whatsoever.
2: We are in public.
1: We are not in a public.
2: Congressman, you said that you supported the First Amendment. What does this say about that?
1: All right, guys.
6: Congressman Harris,
1: she's
6: what
1: ruining
6: you
1: all your chances to get an answer about anything. See y'all.
5: Good night.
1: See y'all. Thank her. Thank her profusely.
0: Wow. That is an impressive show of both cowardice and ignorance. And incompetence.
3: Yeah, with the three eyes. He didn't know the Constitution. He doesn't know statute. What? I guess the one thing that guy knows is that he is in deep shit right now.
0: Yes, exactly. I have a feeling he's like, this is like my Bullworth moment where I know I'm done as a congressman. I'm going to let my freak flag fly. Incidentally, what I would not do is, after this guy is voted out 3 weeks from today, I would not hire him to act as your First Amendment lawyer.
3: No.
0: I think you will lose.
3: No.
0: In any case that you have.
3: Can't wait to hire him to litigate his election fraud cases.
7: We just appreciate the crack in his voice when he says that.
1: You do not have...
4: Say you believe there's a First Amendment...
3: Say it.
0: We got to pull. You are rude, too, I think is. But it also.
8: You are a douchebag.
0: All right. In a moment, we're going to be talking to Merome Rappaport, editor of Local Call, writer at 972 magazine, to discuss the upcoming Israeli elections. 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Folks. It's important for you to keep up on your health. 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Emma, you have another sponsor.
3: I do. OneSkin, one of our favorite sponsors, because I can be very particular about some of my skincare products, particularly the eye cream. I've always had an issue with that. But now I've the OS1 Face Rich Cream from OneSkin has become a part of my daily routine as well. It works completely different than the other creams that you're going to get, moisturizers, etc. Most of those rich creams miss that as we age, and we're all aging, skin loses the collagen, elastin, and hyaluronic acid that it needs to hold on to moisture, which OneSkin talks about as the density shift. And that's what happens as everybody ages. When skin loses its structural density, it becomes a bit spongy, and it can't hold on to water. It's like it's more saturated. A typical rich cream will just sit on your skin surface, and it makes it feel great and you're glowy for a little while, but then it wears off and it leaves you right where you started. The OS1 Rich Cream works differently. Like these other OneSkin products, it's powered by dual-phase hydration systems. It does two things at once. It delivers immediate hydration, while the OS1 peptide works to rebuild the skin's collagen, elastin, and barrier strength. OS1 Rich Cream was shown in lab studies to increase your skin's collagen and promote the production of what locks moisture in, so your skin becomes firmer with better hydration retention over time. So it's not just papering over things. It actually addresses the root causes. And OneSkin's team of PhD longevity scientists spent years perfecting this one formula, so your skin is in really good hands. I love the OS1 face cream. And the first thing that you notice is that you feel it moisturizing kind of deeply, but it's not too heavy. And it's absorbed quite quickly. 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I'd like to thank OneSkin for sponsoring today's episode. 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We'll put a link down below in the video and episode descriptions and at majority.fm.
0: All right, quick break. We'll come right back. We'll be talking to Marone Rappaport, editor of Local Call, writer at 972 Magazine.

0: We are back. Sam Cedar, Emma Vigeland on the Majority Report. It's a pleasure to welcome back to the program Marone Rapoport, the editor of Local Call and writer at 972 Magazine. Marone, welcome back. Thanks for joining us. The election is October 27th. That's 2 weeks, more or less, from today. Will you give us a broad stroke on Israeli elections and the Knesset and the form of Israeli government? It's a parliamentarian system, different than the United States.
1: Yes, it's a parliamentarian system that 120 seats in the parliament. So you need to have 61 votes, 61 seats in order to form a coalition. Although, according to a law that was passed a few years ago, you can sworn in a government even if you don't have 61, as long as in the deciding vote you have a majority, even if it's 52 to 50, let's say, then the government is sworn in. Of course, it will be a minority government. It will have huge difficulties to pass laws, to pass budget, but it will be sworn in, even if it will have a relative majority and not an absolute majority. Election every 4 years. And it's quite uncommon that the full term is being brought to the end, as in this case. I think it's not more than three times, I think, in Israel history that the government fulfilled its whole mandate, 4 years. It's quite amazing if we remember what happened during these 3 years, but that's the fact.
0: And how is the prime minister chosen? Like, is that a function of the a majority government? Is it elected separately?
1: No, it's he's elected by he forms a government, and then this government is brought to the parliament in order for a vote of confidence. And if he has, as I said, if he has this even relative majority, the government is sworn in and he is the prime minister. It's not easy to depose the prime minister. You need an alternative 61 vote in order to bring him down. So although he is elected with a relative majority, in order that his government will fall, you need to form a new government within the parliament in order to bring him down. This has never happened. So at most, government fall and they go to a new election, but there is theoretically a possibility that the government will change within the same parliament without going into election.
2: So it's 120 seats, and I'm wondering if you can tell us where the coalition stands now. Likud has the most seats, and what the coalition consists of, that the governing coalition that Netanyahu is currently presiding over?
1: At the moment, he has, in the last election in 22, at the end of 22, his coalition won 64 seats. Since then, four members of the opposition, of one of the opposition parties, joined his government, led by who is now the foreign minister, Gideon Saar. So he practically has a coalition of 68 seats at the current parliament. Mm. It's quite a large majority. That's the situation that he's coming into the election.
0: So walk us through the biggest challenges. You wrote a piece just, I guess, 2 days ago that that Israel's far right has unprecedented power in the government and is completely unsatisfied with that. Characterize to us, like, what is the Israeli far right these days? It feels like certainly over the past couple of decades, the band, I guess, of ideologies within Israel has shifted to the right, and that to the extent that there is a left in Israel anymore, it is far, far diminished relative to where it was 20 years ago, maybe even 10 years ago. So give us a sense of, like, how big the far right is, how much power they have now, and just how unsatisfied they are with how far right the country has moved.
1: In a certain, to a certain extent, the far right begins with Netanyahu himself, because, for example, the defense minister, Israel Katz, just recently said that if one soldier will be hurt in Gaza, he will destroy Gaza completely and expel all Gaza City population into the south of what is left of the Gaza Strip. So so he is for expulsion, and that's of course far right policy. Then you have Bezalel Smotrich, who is is called the Zionist Zionist religious party. He is using more, let's say, biblical and messianic ideology in order to justify his fascist policy. You have Itamar Ben-Gvir, who is more, I would say, a very populist right wing. The ideas are quite the same as Smotrich, but he uses less biblical and religious language, more strictly fascist, classic fascist. You have Ofer Winter. It's a new party. He was general in the army, very right wing also, and his proposal, his manifesto for the election is the expulsion of all the Gazans from the Gaza Strip. So that gives you more or less the right wing. What I said in this piece is I tried to pinpoint this interesting, maybe almost also worrying situation, but also contradictory situation, in which, in a way, this government was really the fulfillment of many of the right-wing aspiration that even the right-wing, I think, did not dream that they could be fulfilled. For example, what happened in Gaza, the destruction of the cities in Gaza, the practical, the mass killing in Gaza, the mass deportation in Gaza, what's going in the West Bank, the attack on Palestinian community all over the West Bank by militias formed by settlers and soldiers together, which pushed a few hundred, more than 100 communities out of their land and is putting pressure on practically every Palestinian village and town in the West Bank. We have also, of course, in South Lebanon, Israel has taken large parts of South Lebanon and completely destroyed to the ground dozens of villages. So this is thing; these are things that the right wing maybe talked about, but I think did not really think that it is possible to implement, and it's not possible that the Israeli public opinion will support it, and that the Israeli establishment, state establishment, mainly the army, will go for it, because the army was always a little bit hesitant to go to such adventures. Now they did it. But at the same time, as I pointed in the article, these same parties are saying, this is not enough. This is not enough. We have to do more. Destroying Gaza, what we did in Gaza, is not enough. I gave some kind of a joke I heard many years ago about, Hitler hiding somewhere in South America, and the senior leaders from the Nazi government find him in the jungles, and they're asking him to go back because Germany is in crisis. And he says, no, no, I've done my part. And then they implore him and say, no, without a fear, without you, Germany will collapse. And he says, okay, I'm coming back, but no more Mr. Nice Guy. And I, in a way, I think these right-wing parties are saying the same. You know, what they did, what Israel did, seems to them Mr. Nice Guy. The genocide in Gaza is considered for them nice guy, being a nice guy.
0: How far is the other end of the spectrum? In other words, I don't know. I've seen clips from Israeli television where many party leaders were asked, what's your thoughts on a Palestinian state? I would imagine they certainly wouldn't agree on a single multi-party democracy state. But how far is the viable, like, sort of opposite end of the spectrum from the far right in Israel?
1: The far right, of course, they wouldn't say that in so many words, but I think extermination is on the table. If the Palestinian will refuse to leave, and as I said, this is the official agenda of at least three parties and senior figures in the Likud itself. So if the Palestinian will refuse to go, I don't see any other option but to kill them, in order because they refuse to go. So I think we are there. This is the far right. On the left, or the camp, on the camp that is opposing Netanyahu, there's a fierce opposition to him. He himself, and this is, I think, a mistake that is being done also by Israeli commentators, but certainly outside of Israel. Netanyahu is a weak leader. He's very weak. According to the polls, he will get his party, the Likud party, will get something like 20 seats. This means that he will lose almost half of what he had in the current government, in the current coalition. That's huge loss. And if
0: Who
1: he
0: is
1: will...
0: he losing that to?
1: He's losing that to the right wing, to other right wing. And to the left, because he has, the polls right now are saying that his coalition, at the worst polls, it's something like 49 seats or sometimes even 48 seats. That's very far from this threshold of 61. And in the best polls, he is in 45, 40, 44, 55, 54. Again, not enough to have a coalition. So he is not liked. And a large chunk of his supporters left him, were either to go to support Bennett or Eisenkot, leaders of the opposition parties, Lieberman also, and some of them went into the more extreme right. But he is not liked, he's not trusted. If he will form a government with these numbers, it means that he will have, because the government, as I said, is 61 seats, with 20 seats, he will have less than a third of the government. So he will be a very weak leader. And I think we've seen that all over these 4 years. What happened in Gaza, the genocide in Gaza, the destruction of Gaza, was not decided by Netanyahu. It was decided by Smotrich and Ben-Gvir, his right-wing allies. They are the ones who pushed him to do this.
0: And they will have... It sounds like what you're saying is that if the polls are correct and Netanyahu is able to establish another government, that they're going to have even more power within the context of that government, maybe close to double the amount of power.
1: If you will. But for the moment, except polling done by his closest friend, Shlomo Filber, the name is not so important, in all the polling, he is at best, as I said, in 55, meaning 6 seats short of majority, and in many, he's on 50, meaning 12, 11 seats short of a majority. So it's not that sure that he will win the election.
2: So then here's...
1: Emma.
2: Yes, my question then is, so it seems obvious from the outside that he's enabling the settlers in the West Bank to do whatever they want, because that is the better political calculation for him to hang on to power, is to allow the far right to expand its power. Likud may have lose seats, but he can cling on to it. How conscious has that been? How clear has that been? And then secondly, is there a scenario, if one of these far right parties exceeds expectations, that they may make demands for their own kind of prime minister to be representative of the coalition that is maybe a little less Likud these days and more far-right settler movements that want to exterminate the population?
1: That's, for the moment, not likely. First of all, for the numbers, still he has, according to the polls, between 18, 20, 21 seats, and the largest extreme right parties is on 8, sometimes 9 seats. So it's very difficult to have a prime minister with 9 seats. And I think they don't want to also at the moment. It's more convenient for Ben-Gvir and Smotrich to have Netanyahu, who is still enjoys some kind, less and less, but some kind of international acceptance, maybe only in the, with Trump and Meloni and Modi, but still he does have, while they are completely banned for even going to Europe, completely, I think they prefer that Netanyahu will be the foreign minister, let's say, although he's the prime minister, but he will represent Israel to the world while they continue with the work of ethnic cleansing of Gaza and the West Bank.
0: If Netanyahu's winning, forming a coalition government is an iffy proposition, is there a party, a potential prime minister who's more likely to be able to form a government, and who would that be?
1: moment, the polls are presented in a very strange way. As I said, there are something between 49 to 55 seats supporting Netanyahu, meaning that there are between 71 or 65 seats that represent those who are against him. Theoretically, it's quite easy to form even a quite stable coalition with 70 seats or 65 seats. It's quite an easy coalition. The problem is, of course, that the what is called the Zionist parties, or the parties that represent the Jewish the Jews in Israel, three out of four are saying that they will not form coalition with the Arab parties. The Arab parties, according to the polls, are between 10 to 15 seats in the polls. So if they don't include them, they will not have a majority, just the what is called the Zionist parties in themselves. So once, let's say that the results is something like 53 for Netanyahu, 53 or 54 for this Zionist opposition parties, and 15 for the Arab parties, the choices will be either to form a government of national unity of the Zionist party with Netanyahu, a government which may not include Ben-Gvir and Smotrich, for example, so maybe will be a little less extreme and less violent and less bent on ethnic cleansing as the current government. But its chances are not very big, because those who go and vote against Netanyahu within the Jewish parties, Zionist Jewish parties, and certainly among the Palestinian voters, they want Netanyahu out. They see Netanyahu as the devil, really the devil. It's in American terms, it's like, it's really like that the Democrats will win in the midterm election and will all support Trump. It just cannot happen. The whole ideology almost is based, the whole impetus in the election campaign is against Netanyahu personally. They portray him as responsible, of course, for the disaster of October 7, but many other things, the judicial reform, and many other things, and that he is controlled by Qatari money, and many other issues. So I think it will be very difficult to form a unity party. It will be difficult, not impossible, but difficult. Then there will be an option of a new election, and that I think also for these same voters that I told you about that see Netanyahu really as a demon, if they will see that Netanyahu was defeated and got that is very far from majority, I think they will not be lenient with their leaders for going for a new election just because they don't want to sit with the Arabs. They will hate to see a situation in which they will give Netanyahu a new chance, although he was beaten in the election. He will, let's say, he will be beaten in the election, that they will give him a new chance. And then the other option that for the moment seems a little bit far is that they will say, okay, we will form a coalition with the Arab parties, maybe not part of the government, but as I told you, for approving a new government, you don't need 61. So there is a scenario in which, let's say, the Zionist party will have 54 54, 55. Netanyahu will have 52. And he will go, and these Arab parties will at least abstain or even vote for an anti-Netanyahu government, and they say they will. Both parties, there are two parties representing the Palestinian minority. One is more is, the Joint List, which is based around Hadash, the Communist Party, and more, let's say, national parties, Balad. They go together, joint party, more, let's say, to the left. And there is a more moderate Arab parties headed by Mansour Abbas, who says he wants to be part of the government. So I think there is here a chance, although for the moment, at least Bennett, Lieberman, and Eisenkot, to a lesser degree, are saying they will not go with the Arabs. I think if these are the results of the election, they will go back on their promises and maybe form a government. It will not be a strong government. It will be a weak government. Maybe it will be a minority government. Maybe it will. They will decide that they form a government only for 1 year in order to have Netanyahu out, and then have a new election. This government will not able to do much. Certainly not. But maybe stop these ongoing ethnic cleansing, maybe go a little bit against this settler militia, but this government will be under huge pressure from within. We have seen the settler militia; they form practically an army, a small army, in the last attack on a village in the West Bank, in the northern West Bank. Some sources told me that about 1,000 armed settlers participate in this attack. So 1,000 people with machine guns. And so it's a real army. And I think they will, if Eisenkot, who is has more the most seats in this among these Zionist parties. He has something like 22, 23, according to the polls, while Bennett, who is behind him, has 13. So he will be the leader. I think once, let's say that we have such a scenario and Eisenkot is sworn in as prime minister, I think they will start to challenge him in a way that is much worse than what we've seen now. I think they will go for pogroms on a huge scale, challenging the army, because formally the army is the sovereign force in the West Bank, but they completely challenge it, and I think they will challenge it even more. And I think we may see something that, of course, at a scale, but if we remember what happened in Algeria during the French War of Independence of Algeria, at a certain point, the army in Algeria did not really obey the headquarters of the army in Paris. It had its own policy. It even, as of course famously known, even tried to assassinate de Gaulle, a very famous film that maybe some of us have seen. So again, history does not repeat itself exactly, but there is a chance that we will have such a scenario in which the army in the West Bank will be governed by forces that do not obey the government.
0: Wow. That's that would be pretty intense, to say the least.
1: Yes.
0: The I had a question, but that...
2: I have a question really quickly then, yeah.
0: I lost my question in the wake of that.
2: Well, I mean, it's an astonishing thing to think about, but I do want to, and we've talked about this, but I'm wondering if you could emphasize what the conversation around the Palestinians even includes when we're talking about the opposition here. You've talked about how the opposition has contempt and hatred for Netanyahu. They're running against him based on October 7th and the mishandling there, but also the conscription issue for the religious fundamentalists, essentially. But of course the genocide doesn't factor in whatsoever into the opposition's critique of Netanyahu. I think for an American audience that might be difficult to hear, but it's the truth.
1: Yes, it's certainly the case. Except the Democrats, that's the came in the shoes of the what was the former Labour Party and Meretz. So the Democrats are the only one, but also very hesitantly talking about Palestinian state. Their leader Yair Golan sometimes say he is for Palestinian state, sometimes maybe. They do, the representative, the parliamentarian go to the West Bank with solidarity with the Palestinian communities attacked and against the settler militias. But again, in the polls, they have maybe 10 seats at most. Other parties are very, very, certainly Bennett and Lieberman say quite flatly that they are completely against the Palestinian state. Eisenkot, now, who I know before, people said that he did talk about Palestinian state when he was out of the army, now says, no, I never talked about Palestinian state. I'm against Palestinian state, maybe at a later stage, but not now. He does talk about reigning in the settlers. This he does talk about reigning in the settler violence. I think he's more to the left than he admits, I think, Eisenkot. But the face he's, you know, what he gives now to the electorate is quite a right-wing, quite right-wing positions. But I think, you know, history has its tricks. And I think if such a government will be elected, I think there is a chance that we will see a new path for the Israeli government, especially, and depends, of course, in the election, in the midterm election in the U.S. Of course, if there is a Democratic majority in both houses, I think pressure on Israel will mount, and we see it, of course, in Europe, and we see it with Burnham, with the new prime minister, in the British prime minister, sanctions, conditioning aid in the case of the U.S. I think these kind of things are, I would put it this way, when Netanyahu wanted to go into Rafah in, I think it was April 24, and Biden threatened to stop sending some kind of bombs, not all of them, but to have some kind of conditioning aid for the first time, Netanyahu had a famous speech in which he said that if we will not get the arms from the US, we will fight with our fingernails and go into Rafah and fight with our fingernails. This is not a speech that Eisenkot will give if he will be pressured, and this is not a speech that his voters want to hear. While Netanyahu, for his voters, such kind of speech was significant because for his voters, for many of his voters, were ready at least theoretically to fight with their fingernails. Those who will vote for Eisenkot or Bennett will not want to see it. And I think there is another element that is not talked about. It's true what you said, you both said, that Palestine issue is not on the agenda of those opposing Netanyahu. But there is an element that I think is very strong. Maybe it's not noticed, not talked about enough, is that there is a huge fatigue in Israel. These 3 years of war did made an effect. Not in the sense maybe someone like me hoped that people would say, okay, with force we cannot win. We need a political agreement with the Palestinian and giving them the rights. It's not there. But there is a great fatigue. And I think if Eisenkot will decide to go for, I don't know where, even some kind of going to the second stage in Gaza, for example, as we know, it's completely stuck, the situation in Gaza. The first stage was implemented, but the second stage now, second stage meaning Israel withdrawing for almost all of the Gaza Strip and international force coming in. This was blocked by Israel, and Trump sometimes, you know, hinted that he's not very satisfied with that, but he was not ready to go into to confront Netanyahu on this. I think if there is a Eisenkot government and there is Trump in the White House that already is not happy with that this second stage is stuck and a new majority in both houses, I think second stage in Gaza is not impossible for the people in Gaza. It may have, may mean a huge difference. So I think there could be positive. Not everything is completely negative. Not all the picture is completely black. But he's not coming on an agenda, Eisenkot, of making peace with the Palestinian. That's for sure.
0: Maron Rapoport, we'll check in with you sometime in the future after we have a sense of what the Israeli elections, where they end up landing and what might, and where, frankly, the United States elections end up landing, because that, at the very least, will impact perhaps what we see in Gaza, perhaps what we see in the West Bank. Really appreciate your time. We will link to Local Call and to 972 Magazine. Much appreciated.
1: Thank you.
2: Thanks, Maron.
1: Thank you.
0: All right, folks. That does it for the first half of the program. We should say that there was a, I think it was Dropsite News, reported on a CIA assessment, a classified one that came out, or at least the reporting on this came out a couple of weeks ago. Maybe it was just a week ago. I think it was an August report that suggested that there was a potential for an Israeli civil war of sorts, which I think, you know, if Maron sensed that there's a potential for the military that is in the West Bank to the military in the West Bank to essentially become oppositional to the military within Israel, I mean, we'll see. I mean,
2: it's the enabling of these settlers, and you know, he mentioned Ben Gavir. Jasper Nathaniel, I saw, had a tweet pointing out that one of the settlers that he witnessed, obviously attacking a Palestinian, a home or trying to ransack it has a Ben Gavir sticker on, you know, I forget what part of his clothing or material he had, but the Ben Gavir is this kind of like populist figure, as he mentions, that's behind the settlers, could create that potential eventuality, or, you know, it's a very tense situation, and if they can break off enough and there's enough collaboration from the IDF that's in the West Bank, that's what that could be a possibility.
3: It reminds me of we had Ilan Pape on after October 7th, and he said that this is going to lead to Israeli society potentially ripping itself apart, and I mean that's the type of reporting that you would expect to see if that was happening.
2: Right.
0: We should say Jasper Nathaniel is in the West Bank again right now as we speak, and we will probably hear from him at some point in the next week or two. Head over to Infinite Jazz and
2: subscribe.
0: He is on Substack and Instagram. But all right. We shall see. A combination of Israeli elections and U.S. elections could potentially change things, not necessarily for the immediate better, but certainly put things on a different trajectory, and who knows what happens in that scenario.
2: Yep.
0: Whistler on the IM says, I want to mention the CIA group that published the report on Israel is explicitly tasked with coming up with alternative predictions and analysis. So this is just a possibility, not a likelihood. Yes. But the idea that it is a possibility is pretty dramatic. And I don't think it's a far-fetched, super far-fetched, max far-fetched. I don't think it is, but it's maybe far-fetched, but not max super far-fetched.
2: Right.
0: 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I don't, it's all rote now. I don't
2: yes,
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0: Autopilot. Plus, I got this cold, so... Matt!
4: You are a great athlete. I didn't know that because he doesn't talk about that.
0: Well, you know, actually... I finished the softball season with 450 batting average. So, I mean, it's not a big deal, but yeah, four outfielders. It's not a three outfielder type of situation.
5: It's slow or fast pitch?
0: Slow.
6: You are rude.
0: Four outfielders. Go ahead.
3: Left Reckoning. We had a great show talking about this Tallarico conspiracy that he went to Ohio mental health facility that turned out to be a big giant lie, and the right has egg on their face. Very funny thing that happened to see that happen. So check that patreon.com/leftreckoning to get our Sunday show, which is exclusive for Patreon members.
0: Oh! See you in
5: Francesca I would plug the Bell House.
0: Well, Brian Vokey is doing some stand-up.
5: Yeah, I've been off for a long time, so if you want to see a horrible set, come see me. But Francesca and Matt will take care of it. It's at the Bell House at 7 or 8. You can look that up. I also have dates in Philly and Boston coming soon.
0: Are we getting Brian Vokey on Thursday night or Brian Wokey?
2: Oh, shit.
5: I don't even know what to say, dude. That's how out of practice I am.
2: The best is yet to come. I don't know if you'll be subjected to anything that lame that you're going to have to respond to. That might be a new low.
0: Oh, no, you will have to, because I very well may be in the audience yelling.
3: Front and center.
0: Yep.
2: Yeah.
5: It's going to be awesome. So
0: I'll be sitting in the front row.
5: The whole crew. that'll be at the Bell House on Thursday. And then go to Mr. Brian Vokey on Instagram for the Philly and Boston dates, because we're still figuring that out.
0: I've been trying out all my main jeering.
2: Mm-hmm.
0: Yep, so We'll see. See old lumberjack. All right, folks. See you in FNAF.

0: boys today.
1: Fundamentally false.
2: No, I'm sorry. Women's...
3: Stop talking for a second. And let me finish.
1: Where is this coming from, dude?
3: But, dude, you want to smoke this 7-8?
1: Yes.
3: Yes.
4: Is this me?
1: Is it me?
3: It is you.
4: Is this me? Hello, is this me?
3: I think it is you. Who is you? No sound. Every single freaking day. What's on your mind?
0: Sports. We can discuss free markets and we can discuss capitalism.
1: Oh, a

0: Matt. I'm positively quivering.
1: I believe 96, I want to say.
2: 857-210-3501.
1: One half.
2: 3/8.
3: 9/11, for instance.
4: $3,400. $1,900.
1: $5.43 trillion
0: sold.
1: It's a zero-sum game.
4: Actually, you're making me think less of
1: it. But let me say this.
5: Poop. You call it satire. Sam goes, satire.
6: On top of it all?
1: Yeah.

0: I want to introduce you to the new kid in Trump land. It was the first day of kindergarten for the new White House press secretary, Katie Zachariah. You know, Trump's been president for quite a long time now. I think it's been about, 50, 60 years? And in order to keep him awake and interested, every 6 months they bring in a new fawning blonde dolt to add to the rotation. Things did not get off to a great start for Malibu Katie today. Her first briefing was brief. It was only 14 minutes long. But even in that short time, she accomplished exactly what she was brought in to do, which is slobber a whole tube of lip gloss all over the president's behind.
1: Wow, wow, wow.
2: That was bad.
1: Oh, Lord. Everybody was posting it beside the, team of South Carolina.
2: Mm-hmm.
1: I was like, wow. Is there a bimbo farm somewhere? Where does he grow these blondes? Aren't they like all this? Wow. She is. Holy cow. And apparently not a lawyer.
3: What? Okay.
1: She got her degree.
3: In
1: her law degree in China?
3: China?
1: Wait, don't we have
3: that's
1: Trump
3: not
1: saying China?
4: China.
3: That's not a benefit. That's a liability.
1: Yeah, but it's not a, she's not, she hasn't passed the bar in any United States. And you can't, non-citizens can't practice law in China.
3: In China,
1: so
3: right.
1: Very confusing. Hey, guess what? The new prices increased sharply in September. I don't need to tell anyone that's a carbon-based life form that's been to the grocery store or the gas pump. But, last inflation report ahead of the election, worse than expected. So everything's going fantastic. Oh, just in case everyone would like an update, I was able to get one earring on. Lonnie had to put the other one on.
3: Aw, you're learning.
1: After my mandolin. Not the musical instrument,
3: no.
1: The vegetable chopping incident.
3: We really need a new name for the vegetable chopping thing.
1: Well, it's just so I didn't do it with a knife. I did it with an instrument of torture. The devil.

0: people's
1: right.
0: tool. David in D.C., who has been professionally black since
1: 1965.
0: Correct.
1: Yeah.
0: He said, Jiggles, your right hand is beginning to resemble Judge Dooms in Who Framed Roger Rabbit.
1: Yeah.
0: Just as he put the unfortunate tune into the dip. An excellent movie. Two thumbs up. Oh, sorry. 1.5 thumbs up.
1: Oh.
0: I keep doing that to everybody because you know my favorite emoticon is the thumbs up. And I'm like, is there a partial thumbs up one or...
1: Yeah. There's an emoji with, like, a bandage wrapped around its head.
0: Oh, really?
1: Yeah.
0: Yeah, but that's
1: so you
0: not
1: could
0: the
1: just
0: same.
1: Put them right next to each other.
0: I am missing part of my thumb.
1: Yeah.
0: Sam finding new things in my box. Yeah, someone's got to do it. Okay.
1: He's taking initiative now. I love that.
0: I like that.
1: Yeah.
0: Just throw in random.
1: Yeah.
0: Who cares?
2: Will do.
0: Oh, wow. Oh, so Scaramucci is saying that she is at 1/11th of a Scaramucci, that she might not last.
1: Well, Scaramucci Holy didn't cow. Last long, but at least he was pretty good at his job.
0: He said the clock is running thus far 1/11th of a Scaramucci. He lasted, 11
1: days.
0: Was it 11 days? Yeah, 11 days.
1: Uh-huh.
0: Yes. I love how the reporting. She kicked off her tenure presiding over White House pressing room in to decidedly brutal reviews. In addition to the awkwardness of her first press briefing, she's facing more serious questions about her resume, as we've been discussing. So a job she had at a law firm in Beijing, China, a few months after graduating law school, does not plausibly appear to have conveyed any Chinese bar admission. Only Chinese citizens can take the Chinese bar exam, and she did not meet the requirements for foreign lawyers admitted in another jurisdiction to advise Chinese clients on these outside jurisdictions. There are similarly no reports of her earning any bar admission in any other country or any state in the United States.
1: Who's the one that sold her as a lawyer to America?
0: Oh, I have this. I know this. Trump.
1: What?
0: Chris, who said she's a lawyer? Donald Trump says she's a lawyer.
1: Did he check her?
0: No.
1: Credentials, resume.
0: Has he checked anybody's credentials? Any cabinet?
1: He checked
0: position?
1: Her ass.
0: No, not as much as he checks men's asses. Could he? Seriously.
1: Even Jesse Waters is calling him
0: Jesse
1: out.
0: Still defending him. It's a little gay, but it's okay.
1: Yeah.
0: Wow. Yeah. And what J.D. Vance, Captain Eyeliner, inferring again that Tallarico is gay, which he's not, but it's like we're so tired of them using this as a smear. Like it's... the president's talking about some guy's ass.
1: Look.
0: Literally saying he's staring at a guy's ass.
1: J.D. Vance talks way more about trans children than Tallarico
0: right.
1: ever does.
0: But he's...
1: J.D. Vance brings it up at every opportunity.
0: Yes, it does give me joy that they're so panicked about this Texas race, obviously.
1: Yeah.
0: Here's the vice president of the United States going, oh, I love you too, platonically. Oh, I'm not James Tallarico. James Tallarico is not gay. He is not vegan. He was not in a mental institution. Like, they've just, this feels like kitchen sink. They're just throwing, it's when the bullet runs out, or gun runs out of bullets, and they're throwing the gun. They're just like.
1: The guy who put forth that story that Tallarico was in a mental institution is lawyering up.
0: Oh, boy.
1: Yeah, he's canceled all of his interviews, and he's lawyering up.
0: Trans surgery.
1: Right.
0: I mean, it's so desperate. It's all right.
1: And meanwhile, they send Trump off to Alaska.
0: Jesus, please go do no more damage. Okay. Let's listen to a little Katie.
1: You want one? Or?
0: No, I want two.
1: Oh,
0: just
1: okay.
0: The part where she confuses Trump with her husband. I feel like there's going to. Don't you feel like this is her and Natalie Harp? It's going to somehow end in a bathtub. You know what I'm saying? Like Fatal Attraction. There's. See, is there? I just want to know, Sam. Are there bimbo farms? Do you water them? How do you get this many blondes that look the same and are this dumb?
2: I don't know,
0: okay.
2: But I kind of want to go.
0: More in your age.
1: Yeah.
0: I'm with you.
1: Yeah, I love having a straight guy on the staff. I love that so much.
0: All right, here is Katie.
1: Oh, my God.
3: So my president, my husband, that's a good one. My husband is out here.
4: U.S. Americans who use maps are...
0: Yeah, when they juxtaposed it, it was hard to tell the difference between her and Miss Teen, South Carolina. Wow. Okay. Very giggly, though.
4: Yeah, that's the husband.
0: Okay. I can't believe this is the press secretary. The United States, I can't. Okay, here we go. Get three. Why don't we try that one?
1: All right.
3: He had a historic one-day war, and now we have a booming economy and a great relationship with Venezuela.
0: Oh, okay, she had to check her U.S. map.
1: What war?
0: We didn't have a war. We invaded a foreign country and kidnapped their leader.
1: And what even conflict has lasted just one day?
0: And then we stole their oil, which apparently Trump has pocketed that money because no one knows where it is.
1: Even Venezuela.
0: I'm sorry, I'm very yelly, aren't I, Sam? Are you riding my levels? Sorry.
2: Not as
0: much. Don't
2: worry,
0: I'll modulate when we go on our trip to the bimbo farm.
2: Okay.
1: Oh, you're going to take a road trip, both of you.
0: Well, best way to get over someone is to get under someone else. You know what I'm saying? Let's go to the bimbo farm. Yeah, what are you doing later?
1: Bimbo is not your taste in women.
0: I know.
1: Yeah. It's
0: I'm in pain physically and emotionally.
1: You like smart women, which might be to your detriment.
0: Yes. I'm going with Sam. Sam's going to be my wingman now. What were we saying? I had that whole thing. What do you mean? A strike? One-day war? You could tell she had to check her notes for what country. Venezuela?
1: Yeah. I want to play number one.
0: Is that
1: going
0: to be on the test? Do we have to know this? Is it Venezuela? Am I right?
1: I want to play number one for you. This is how she entered the room and started.
0: Oh, dear.
3: Good morning. I am so honored to work for President Trump and the American people. As the new White House press secretary, I want to thank President Trump for his trust that he has placed in me. I have wanted to work for him for a very long time. Mm. I'm looking forward to working with each of you as well, especially as we are in the middle of the midterm blitz with energy and excitement never seen before in the history of midterms, thanks to President Trump.
0: The end. Okay, I'm going to start the show.
1: That was a book report. That was an oral book report.
0: I'm going to start the show like that every morning. Good morning. Is that going to be too annoying? Because you know me. When you tell me not to do something, I'll just do it.
3: Morning.
0: Can we put that in the official show open? Hang on a second.
3: Good morning.
0: It's the Stephanie Miller Show. Hi. How are you? I'm a lawyer. I got my degree in China.
3: Good morning.
0: You can't. Did I explain that correctly? You can't get a law degree in China.
1: No, you can't.
0: And she couldn't practice in China.
1: Right.
0: I'm going to make up some title for me. As long as you were just like picking the stuff that, right? Good morning. I'm a neurosurgeon. Just fix these fingers myself.
3: Good morning.
0: I'm sorry. My stomach hurts already. Okay. Oh, boy. Okay. And speaking elsewhere on the bimbo farm, Kimberly Guilfoyle.
1: Oh, yeah.
0: Where am I? She attempted to save her cushy job by claiming that the texts appear to show her soliciting money from a Republican mega donor were AI generated. Mm-hmm. Nice try, Kimberly. Oh, and by the way, she's a coffee girl. Trump barely knows her.
1: Right.
0: Someone's like, yep. She was almost part of your family. She's like, oh, no. I think she dated my son a while. It was only like a year ago.
1: Right.
0: 6 months ago, he was like gushing over her.
1: Yeah. Did you see the news story this morning? She reached out to a Greek oligarch asking him to pay off her Mercedes payments.
0: Yes.
1: Uh-huh.
0: And apparently that was AI. Just wire it directly to American Express. There won't be a paper trail then. Oops. It's fantastic. Okay. I'm still formulating my Kimberly Guilfoyle sketch, but I feel like I have to hide my hand because it throws off the sketch. Although maybe he's trying to steal money from someone's account.
1: Yes. They're like pinchers. They're like
0: cash pinchers.
1: Yeah. Tongs. You have tongs on your hands.
0: She was engaged. They were together for years. They were engaged.
1: Yes.
0: She was almost part of the family. He's like, hey, I don't know. And then, did my son date her? I don't know.
1: Then all of a sudden he married this other girl. It's like, that was real quick.
0: Yeah. Oh, God, they all deserve each other. Uh-huh. Oh, Lord Jesus. All right. Also, I just didn't. Just soul crushing news. Did you see? A tiger killed a man at a zoo, and the family asked the video to be taken down. Trump posts the video, mm-hmm. and then he posts an AI video of him tackling and cuddling
1: with the tiger.
0: We've had a lot of things in the Oval Office, but a sociopath of this degree is just soul-shattering, isn't it? It's just like, oh my God.
1: It's par for the course for who he is, though.
0: I think he can't get more awful. Here we are.
1: Yeah.
0: Has he said anything mean about the Pope's cancer yet? I'm waiting for
1: Not
0: that.
1: Yet.
0: Okay. Just wait for it.
1: Well, because, the Pope's not a fan of his, so of course he's going to say something mean.
0: Yeah. Okay. All right. Let's just take a moment and recoup.
1: The Pope's brother is also going through cancer treatments as we speak.
0: Okay.
1: So, yeah.
0: Okay.
1: That family is going through.
0: Yeah. All right. Cue the president. Trump saying something awful and soul-shattering.
1: Uh-huh.
0: Okay. Hey, it's Man Meat Wednesday. That's the important thing.
1: Yep.
0: Malcolm Nance, Bob Seska, Pete Dominic in for Carlos.
1: That's right.
0: We love our Pete Dominic.
1: We do.
0: 19 minutes after the hour.
5: I know you're adding a second every week. I know it.
0: Make it a little longer.
5: I'm tracking you, and I have a notepad right here.
0: Oh, my God. Where do we start, Mike? You said Donald Trump is giving his best friend Vladimir Putin another deal that will enrich himself and his friends while claiming it will solve America's financial problems. It will not. I mean, that's the other thing. It's not going to make the price of diesel. It's open election interference. It is treason. He's, Russia is helping Iran kill us. I mean, it's all just out in the open now, isn't it?
5: Well, this is just like when he rolled out the red carpet for President Xi from China. It's like, what are you doing? Like, they're helping Iran right now. We're not rolling out the red carpet for our allies. And why we are, I fundamentally do not understand this man on so many different levels, obviously, if you've ever followed any of my work. But, they're so desperate to try to show some amount of progress on oil, gas, diesel prices, anything right now, because they're freaking out about the election, which, by the way, is in 3 weeks. Like, they're out of time right now. A lot of this is already baked in because of the early vote. It's a bad situation for them, and because of that, they're helping Russia defeat Ukraine right now. They're removing sanctions. They're buying diesel. That money's going to go kill Ukrainians. It's probably going to go kill Americans in Iran because they're supporting Iran. It's disgusting stuff. And may I also point out that the Ukrainian government bombed the hell out of some of these Russian data facilities, and because of that, X's engagement is down like 100%, it seems like. A lot fewer bots telling me that I'm a fat slob in the last 48 hours. I miss them. Chris, where are they? I don't feel important anymore.
0: We've been just talking. Mike, you said Ken Paxton's campaign demanding Tallarico release a doctor's note to prove he had the flu is among the most pathetic things I've seen from any campaign this cycle. And it's just gotten worse. That he's in a mental institution. He's having a sex change operation. I mean, I know we've dealt with these lies and disinformation before, but is it me? Or are these just the most desperate campaigns ever this time? And just solid lies.
5: This is the epitome of Twitter is not real life. And I think the Democrats had to get a little bit of that message in 2024 mm-hmm. when they were being way too insular. I think the Republicans are getting that message now. Maybe don't listen to idiots like Nick Serter, okay, who is a MAGA influencer that kicked off this whole ridiculous thing about James Tallarico either being in a mental institution or getting a sex change, which I'm like, it's either one or the other. You're probably not. I don't think there's a 2-for-1 coupon for that.
1: No, there's not.
5: Out there. And then Tallarico shows up and he does not have a sex change operation. So I don't know what they thought was going to happen there, but it's really sad and it's really desperate. And for Paxton is running maybe the worst campaign I've ever seen in my entire life.
0: Yeah.
5: He can still win because they're spending so much money to defeat Tallarico in Texas. But if we win and we turn Texas blue, it will be in one part because Tallarico is such a great candidate with a great team doing amazing work, but also because they ran the most arrogant, selfish, lazy, stupid person I think I've ever seen run for high federal office. It's just really unbelievable.
0: In this latest story today, Mike, he's, partying in Dubai on New Year's with two other crooks and, his mistress.
5: Partying in Dubai with crooks? Let he who cast the first stone, or has no, I've never seen him cast the first stone.
0: But I've been saying this all morning about this whole thing. We've been trying forever to shake that we're the party of elitists, and meanwhile, this is them, right? I mean, you said Republicans who are the first to complain about welfare and SNAP, yet their party's full of people who've never worked a day in their life.
1: Mm-hmm.
0: I mean, they're the Epstein class. They're the elites, right?
5: Well, I'm told there were a lot of famous people at your birthday party, though. Did you have any, like, Dubai, you know, Emirates?
0: Yeah, we flew in. Yeah, everybody from Dubai.
5: Yeah, we flew them in.
0: What?
5: I mean, look, I think that, you know, both political parties have their elements of elitism in that. There's a lot of people who sneer down their nose at folks who work with their hands and folks who are working a couple of jobs right now to survive. But yeah. At the end of the day, you got to make a decision.
0: I'm clearly not good at working with my hands, so that's not
5: me. I mean,
0: me.
5: What did you do? What happened?
0: Oh, well, it's called a mandolin. I was chopping onions. Anyway, go ahead.
5: You were chopping onions or you were playing the mandolin? Because I want to know whether or not it was working.
0: No, it's a vegetable chopper.
1: It's a vegetable slicer for the kitchen.
0: Oh, okay. Yeah, it's a tool of Satan.
1: It's basically a guillotine.
0: Yeah.
5: That shows you how low class I am. I have no idea what you're talking about. You know what? When I have to chop vegetables, I use a knife.
1: Knife, yes. Yeah. Like most people.
5: Probably not even a sharp one.
0: Yeah. I'm going to look into that. Anyway.
5: No, like, look, you look, both political parties are broken. I'm not going to pretend like the Democratic Party is perfect. But ultimately, it's the last group of people in American politics that still give a damn about whether or not you can afford to pay your bills, have a good paying job, retire with dignity, send your kids to college. And I'll take that and I'll deal with that mess over this Republican corruption nightmare any day of the week.
1: Yep.
0: Well, and also, I mean, you pointed out Troy Jackson's ad. You said brilliant ad from Troy Jackson's campaign. It sets politics aside and gives people resources and direction on heating their homes this winter, given the shortages caused by the war in Iran. I love that Susan Collins said, Troy Jackson doesn't have the charisma we've come to expect. I'm like, what? And you do? I mean, but he comes across like what he is, like a lumber guy, like, you know? Yeah.

0: Oh, so exciting for Donald Trump. So many men's asses to ogle. You're a gay man, and I imagine you don't gaze at that many men's asses.
1: I don't.
0: Okay.
1: I don't have time.
0: Well, I hope that you're able to put that more of that in your schedule. Okay. Bob Seskas is a good one to gaze at. He'll be here in just a few minutes. Karen in Chicago, hello.
2: Hi, good morning, Stephanie.
0: Hi.
2: You know, that press conference was ridiculous. And it's just proof that you too, if you're a woman and you suck up hard enough to mediocre white men, you can have the position as press secretary in the White House. press room, and she has
0: that stalky Natalie Harp energy too. She apparently timed her TV appearances to catch Trump's eyes. She looked at Trump's public schedule every day, monitored his Truth Social, made sure she was on air when she assumed he might be watching. It worked. Trump watching her on TV got him interested in her for this I mean, it literally is like whatever grandpa sees on the Fox News. Right.
2: Yeah. That's right. That's it. And I mean, it's just like we have got to vote blue to get out of this nightmare. But I want to say, too, just a reminder, the Epstein files remain unreleased.
0: Yeah.
2: And he's breaking the law every day. So I hope that Democrats are.
0: And I'm glad John Ossoff brought that up in his debate with Mike Collins, that he voted to cover up the Epstein files. That is something we should never let fall
2: never
0: out of
2: the
0: public eye. Yeah. Yeah,
2: exactly.
0: Also,
2: love you guys.
0: Love you too. Love you too. By the way, did you watch the actual footage of the protester at the Trump rally that had the release the Epstein files t-shirt on? So she's a somewhat overweight woman. Mm-hmm. You know, I swear to God, Chris, you do feel like you're watching Hunger Games meets Lord of the Flies. Mm-hmm. Like it just so she's. She has. So first of all, he might have thought she was a man, or he was just trying to. Oh, that's my sister calling in the middle of the show.
1: She knows you're on right
0: now. Yeah. Oops. I don't know why it's making noise. I turned it off. Okay.
1: It goes to your computer, too. It's your computer that's making the noise.
0: Libby, mommy's on the air now. Okay. Okay. Where was I? Oh, I don't know whether he was trying to be insulting or he thought she was a man, but because, you know, they were pulling her and so her stomach was showing. He's like, hey, look at that fat guy. He's a fat guy. He needs to lose some weight. Like, oh my God, it was so disgusting. I mean, watching it is just, there's all these MAGA guys manhandling her, punching her, right? Throwing her on the ground, and Trump is like, what do you call it? He's like narrating it as if it's like fun. And all, you know,
1: as if it's a UFC fight.
0: Yeah.
1: That's how he was narrating it.
0: But it's a woman. They're punching in the head and throwing on the ground, and then they throw her out, and the guy's still there. They don't throw him out. Mm-hmm. I mean, that's assault on television, and they're letting him high-five and stay there and laugh. And it just, you can't believe what you're watching. And that's the president of the United States narrating this, cheering it on, insulting her. All right, once again, Mirror. As they would say in Greystoke, Legend of the Apes, mirror Donald Trump.
1: Family. Yes,
0: yes. Kimberly Guilfoyle, almost yes, family.
3: Family.
0: Almost family. Fiance, say it. Mirror. You're a big tub of lard yourself. You're a big tub of orange trans fats. I never can believe that he gets off like that he can get away with insulting anybody else's weight. Look at him, for God's sakes. All right, I'm sorry. See what he's done to me?
1: He's made you mean.
0: Yeah. So it's right, you have to have a shell. You have to have a hard shell over my colorful candy nougat. Bob
1: what?
0: Says, I don't know.
1: Nougat's not colorful. What are you talking about?
0: I need a hard shell to protect me from this kind of hate. Bob Seska next.
4: In case you missed it, Donald Trump, that traitorous sack of shit who'd sell out this country for a compliment and a commission, has finally replaced Carolyn Leavitt with a new model of propaganda Barbie. And today, Katie Zakaria gave her first, and let's be extremely generous here, press briefing. I've had more articulate updates on the state of things from my son when he was a toddler announcing he'd successfully gone number two and demanded his Skittle. At least he could substantiate his claims. 14 minutes of adventures in reading with all the coherence of a Stepford sorority president addressing the chapter after slapping the Franzia bag. My little Timu Disney princess, those words have been prearranged for your convenience. This isn't Wordle. You don't have to guess the next one. She took questions from three friendly outlets, Breitbart, Fox, and the Daily Mail, and then left. 14 minutes, three friendly outlets, prepared remarks. How much more assistance does she need? Do we have to puree the Constitution and make little airplane noises? She makes Carolyn Leavitt look like a goddamn Rhodes Scholar. And what in the Julia McCoy cosplay was up with that f***ing outfit? She looked like a backup dancer in a Janet Jackson video or a flight attendant in Ted Cruz's favorite MILF porn. Although she did miss one accessory. Didn't she get the giant cross memo? Miss Mar-a-Lago, you can't just show up to bear false witness in an accessory-free neckline. She did, however, demonstrate the requisite presidential devotion by referring to her husband as my president. Oopsies. I know your job is to tickle the tangerine testicle, but that's a little on the nose for your first day, sweetie. This dollar store, Elle Woods, is single-handedly keeping the dumb blonde joke industry out of recession. She's the blonde staring at the orange juice carton because it says concentrate. In her defense, taking instructions from something orange is her entire fucking job description. Elle Woods solved a murder using her knowledge of hair care. This one's being outmaneuvered by a carton of Tropicana. And before anybody starts, I'm a bottle blonde. My roots are whistleblowers. Every 6 weeks, I chemically obstruct justice. I have standing. Remember when Republicans said DEI meant hiring an unqualified person based on how they look? Yeah, about that. Apparently, they're fine with lowering the bar as long as you keep lightening the hair. And she's also saying that she's an attorney. She keeps telling us that, in fact, which should make this next question exceptionally easy. Which state did you take the bar exam in? 50 states to choose from, and she comes back with, when I moved to China. I'm sorry. We asked for a state and you gave us a life event on another continent? It's giving Americans don't have maps. The jurisprudential equivalent of, you wouldn't know her. She lives in Canada. Ma'am, we asked you for a jurisdiction. You gave us a chapter from Eat, Pray, Perjure. And their proof that she's an attorney? Donald Trump says so. Wonderful that I'm a brain surgeon. I've played Operation and I own a melon baller. Who's first? But I'm probably overthinking the qualifications for a job where the entire interview is, tell me about myself. Her job isn't to tell the truth. Her job isn't to inform. It's to flatter an audience of one. She looks the part, now somebody just has to teach her the lines. It's QVC with a presidential seal. Smile, read the card, and sell the defective orange appliance like it hasn't already burned down the goddamn kitchen. Her assignment is to take whatever bubbles out of that spray-tanned sewage pipe and describe it as a presidential pearl. Flatter him, fabricate for him, tell the rest of us how fortunate we are to be standing downstream. And you can't even say he keeps his promises without laughing.
3: And something President Trump is delivering on, just like he delivers on every promise.
4: We're paying for answers, and we're getting rehearsal footage from a woman who needs another take to convincingly kiss the boss's ass. 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He got Debbie Does disinformation, and she can't even get through the fucking dialogue.
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0: we're now monitoring elections for voter fraud, of which there is zero evidence. Trump fabricated voter fraud claims in 2020 and went 0 for 63 before the judges. His own pet, you know, think tank, Heritage, you know, did a 25-year study and couldn't find 100 cases of voter fraud over that of time. And hopefully that there'll be enough of a blue wave that, you know, he won't be able to interfere with the intended result that Americans actually go to the polls and vote on.
1: That is Ty Cobb, not the baseball player, the former Trump lawyer.
2: Although that mustache makes him look like an old-timey baseball player.
1: Yes, it does. I just want to twirl it evilly. Uh-huh. Yeah, that's Trump's lawyer. So, yes, that's what we – let's not get happy, but let's make this blue tsunami. Let's do it. Bob Seska rule.
3: Amen. Why?
1: Bob Seska joins us now.
4: We interrupt this program to bring you a special broadcast.
1: You're cute. I love you, Bob Seska. Yeah.
5: Where are you coming from?
6: Bob is calling us from Washington.
5: You Seska thing.
6: Go ahead.
5: Washington, D.C.
6: Just follow the money.
7: Good morning.
8: Yes, I was hoping for the
1: good morning.
8: Katie DiCario, good morning.
1: Hi.
8: Thank you very much for that.
1: Hi, yes. I'm Katie. Okay.
8: Oh, God, I love it.
1: There must be a bimbo farm. There's got to be. Sam and I will find it.
8: And I got to tell you, Stephanie, I'm sitting here jealous because that's a drop that I wish I had on my soundboard. I wish I had come up with that yesterday.
2: Would you like me to send it to you, Bob?
8: Well, yes, of course.
7: Good morning.
8: Of course, because Stephanie and I are constantly exchanging body
1: fluids. But I host a morning show, so my show should be called.
7: Good morning.
1: Okay.
8: Oh, my God. That's the best thing since Ivanka talking about Goya beans. What was that one? Same kind
1: of vibe. I get all my news from the Bob Seska Show, and I did not know. What did Trump say last night that 170-year-olds are getting Social Security? Something.
8: Oh, yes, yes. You know how he does that thing where he's talking about the alleged savings on prescription drugs, where he goes 500, 600, 800, 900%, something that's ludicrous that obviously is not
1: true. They'd be paying you.
8: Exactly. Uh-huh. But in this case, he was saying, you know, who's collecting Social Security checks? People who are 100 years old, 110, 120, and then he went to 179 years old, which makes that person, having been born in 1847, I did the math. That was a Civil War veteran who is still alive today collecting Social Security checks, according to this doddering garbage person.
1: God. You quoted him saying, based on my record of peace, a record like no one's ever had, I'm just saying how crooked the whole Nobel Prize deal is. And you just said crazy how this brittle old bitch has convinced millions of suckers that whining is actually strength. I mean...
8: Yeah. Yeah, can we solve that? Because we exist in this age of attention. It's the attention economy, as they say, where it doesn't matter what you're saying as long as you're getting attention for it. That's what Donald Trump does every damn time he ends up in front of a microphone or a camera. He doesn't care whether it makes him look ludicrous. It's just the attention. Look at me, look at me, look at me. It's the same with Shane Gillis on SNL the other night.
2: Right.
8: It was all about, hey, pay attention to me and my rank misogyny.
1: Yeah, and by
8: the
1: way,
8: it doesn't matter that I'm, you know, a horrible garbage person. Yeah. As long as people are talking about Shane Gillis and Donald Trump,
1: why can't everyone
8: satisfied?
1: Why can't everyone be like my Sam? Stupid,
8: right?
1: Bros fear. Sir, and thank you, Dan Levy, who is wildly talented, but also just said, you know, wearing shorts to the gym doesn't make a woman a whore. Men calling her a whore makes them a misogynist. You know, period.
8: And also, may I point out our friend Jen Kirkman, who is doing incredible work pushing back against this ridiculousness that happened Saturday night. So make sure to follow her on Instagram because she's all over it for sure.
1: Of course she is. She's just made of magic. Okay. she's very eloquent on the brosphere.
8: That's for sure. Amazing points and a must watch for sure.
1: So, Bob, you said Trump lost Laura Loomer on his Russia deal, and you said, sad to say, she's right. There was a time when providing economic support to a rogue nation, supplying targeting data and offensive military equipment to an enemy of the U.S. would be considered grossly unpatriotic, traitorous, impeachable, but this will be forgotten by Monday. I mean, you know, and we have we'll talk to Malcolm Nance about it, but we have reporting that, of course, Elon Musk is helping Putin, shutting off, like, the satellites to Ukraine. We're running out of words for the amount of treason this is.
8: Oh, yeah. I mean, if you start to back off and look at this from 30,000 feet, so to speak, you start to see these battle lines being drawn and these alliances being formed, the likes of which, oh, my God, I almost started to sound like Donald Trump there, the likes of which we have never seen before. Right, right. Oh, my God, I've watched way too many of his rallies. I don't know how Hal deals with it, but, I mean, it's starting to seep into my head. But regardless, we're starting to see the United States, and this has been ongoing for about 10 years, but it's kind of a slow process where we are now aligned with the bad guys. We are now
1: completely.
8: And what's remarkable about this Ouroboros of awfulness, traitorous behavior, is that Russia, Vladimir Putin, is supplying not only targeting data to Iran, but also supplying drone technology, drone parts, which they are trading and exchanging across the Caspian Sea, which almost gets no attention, by the way, in the news.
1: Yeah.
8: And so what's happening is the United States is paying Vladimir Putin, who is then taking that money and helping Iran, which is supposedly our enemy. And what emerges from all of this, Stephanie, is the grift. It doesn't matter whose side is on which side and who's supplying who. As long as Donald Trump can use this as a pretext to bet on the stock market, to manipulate the stock market and engage in insider trading, that's all he cares about. Nothing else matters to him. The reason he's here is to avoid prison and to make himself a billionaire several times over. And he's well on his way to that. And Lord only knows how many lives he has destroyed in that process. 160 girls in Manab, which has also been memory hold, because Donald Trump wants to be a billionaire. That's why.
1: Can we just say to everybody's all over this on social media, Bob, Petros says the first batch of diesel from Russia will supply the USA for about 5 hours. Not only is Trump a traitor, he's stupid. Someone else said, you know, he could have simply bought the diesel from Canada. He chose to enrich Putin instead. And Roddy posts, hey, America, Canada has a diesel surplus. We export more than we use domestically, most of it to the United States. Trump bought you 12 days worth from Russia for double what Canada charges every day to you. Choke on that. I mean, the combination of dumb and a traitor is just never before been seen in this country.
8: Right. I need to hear from military technology experts and find out how much money Vladimir Putin's getting from the United States in exchange for this diesel that is being supplied, allegedly, and how many drone parts for Iran that money can purchase.
1: Yeah.
8: And therefore, how many drones will be capable of continuing to attack American bases, the bases and civilian infrastructure of our allies, how many billions of dollars are lost in that process. No one's talking about how Donald Trump is a tax-and-spend MAGA fascist Republican who is raising your taxes. I mean, make no mistake, we call them tariffs. Donald Trump has raised taxes on the working class, raised taxes on the middle class through these tariffs, and we're not seeing any benefit from it. It's just he's dumping money down into an endless, bottomless pit and engaged right now in a budget deficit that has hit record highs, $2 trillion. That's, I mean, I remember back after the Great Recession, the first deficit of the last year of the Bush administration was $1.4 trillion.
1: Yeah.
8: Donald Trump has said, okay, hold my Diet Coke. It's going to be $2 trillion despite Doge, despite all these cutbacks, despite all this alleged money that's coming in from the tariffs that he keeps talking about.
1: Yeah.
8: None of that exists. This is just a ridiculous conundrum we find ourselves in, and people need to start prioritizing when they enter voting booths and stop making stupid choices.
1: Yeah. So keeping in mind the Bob Seska rule, as we call it around here, don't get happy.
8: Yeah.
3: Yep.
1: Randy posts, CNN projects Democrats will win the Senate 54-46 on November 3rd. That means full control of both chambers and Trump's dictatorial rule will come to an end. Dear Americans, please make that stick. Fox News power rankings predict Democrats will flip the House. This is the first time they've predicted that, so that means Trump saw it. Fox News predicted, Democrats flip the House. They're saying, 219 House seats for Democrats, 198 for Republicans, with another 18 races considered toss-ups. The network also shifted 20 House races toward Democrats, citing Trump's declining approval ratings. Ha ha, he saw that. Democrats growing an advantage on the generic ballot and mounting frustration among rural voters over rising gas, diesel, and grocery prices. Bob, I feel like I keep saying it. This is the year we could take back a lot of these narratives, maybe hopefully for good. Yeah. With rural voters, with the working class, with all this, you know, ridiculous, like, oh, Democrats are elitist and out of touch. And, you know, and because, again, I feel like a lot of our candidates have really been on message about affordability, don't you?
8: Oh, yeah, absolutely. I think this is, I've said for quite some time now that this election is looking more and more like 2006, which was an enormous year for Democrats and sweeping elections across the board in both chambers. And now we find ourselves in a very similar place, and that's the good news. What happens the day after? Well, that's a different story.
1: Right.
8: But I think it's going to be a pretty solid election night. I think we're going to be pretty happy that night, the night of November 3rd. But in the meantime, you know, it's something that we have to make sure that we do this every single election from now on.
1: Yeah.
8: So that you normally after an election, I say, well, okay, we can kind of take a break here, rest up, and then recharge for the next time around.
1: 28, yeah.
8: But no breaks, no breaks, all gas,
1: yes.
8: Whatever they say.
1: Yes.
8: We need to keep moving forward because it's not just this election, it's the election after that and that and that and that and so on to marginalize this MAGA fascist movement permanently because we can't keep vacillating between democracy and fascism, democracy and idiocracy.
1: Yeah.
8: Just it's not going to function. Yeah. Everything is going to get torn down in the process. So we have to prioritize winning.
1: Here's what I love is Sam is the only one that's still new enough to be entertained by my immaturity when you said all gas, no brakes. I played a fart sound and you and Chris just ignored me.
8: Thank you, yes.
1: Because, yeah, you're used to me and Sam's like...
8: That's right. I just tee them up and then you bring the fart noises. Absolutely. Uh-huh. And by the way, speaking of the House of Representatives, I notice you're wearing your squad T-shirt today.
1: Yes, I stand with Elon. Omar.
8: Yes, and we're so similar in so many ways, Stephanie, except you're wearing a shirt with the squad, and that's important. Mm-hmm. I'm wearing a shirt with the Avengers on it. So that's kind of distinguishes the two of us.
1: Exactly.
8: I've got the comic book characters, and you've got the real people who are making a difference.
1: Bob, it's just, real quick, let me just, Fox projected a tighter contest with Democrats and Republicans in the Senate, saying Republicans each favored to win 47 seats. This is why turnout is so important, because they have six toss-ups, Alaska, Iowa, Maine, Michigan, Ohio, and Texas. You know, in the Bob Seska don't get happy rule, we should say, turnout is everything. We've got to be like hungry in terms of, you know, 80% turnout, whatever it takes. But you know, we can make this blue tsunami, but we've got to turn out, right?
8: I mean, because what the dichotomy here is we need to turn out because I can tell you that's what's going to doom the Republicans because there are a lot of Republican voters who are most likely not going to turn out for this election. And so the more we build on that, the better off we're going to be.
1: By the way, we do wake up to a different atrocity every morning. Raiding Ilhan Omar's house over paperwork her father filled out when she was 8. And this one, you retweeted a question. Did you personally authorize or approve the live streamed execution? Trump, did I approve? Absolutely, I did. And you said, duh, he's a ghoul and an irredeemable garbage person who's trampling American values multiple times a day. Of course he approved this act of medieval barbarism. I mean, the only thing, except when there's enough public outcry from both sides of the aisle that now he's waffling on it, apparently. But not because it's immoral and, you know, horrific. Because, people don't like it. I thought they didn't like it. Right?
8: Well, once again, Donald Trump has derped his way into the attention economy. He understands, he's cynical enough to understand, and certainly Pete Hegseth is too, that this sort of thing is going to get enormous traffic. Wherever it ends up landing, at whitehouse.gov or however they end up streaming it, it's going to be viewed by millions and millions and millions of people. And my concern is that that's going to normalize it, where the, you know, the cynical side of the entertainment industry is going to be like, okay, well, we got to get on this gravy train. Streaming executions in this country, which is utterly barbaric, utterly medieval. And talk about adding to the list of things that we need to fix. We just need to figure out some way to roll this back because it can't continue on this way.
1: It happens because the president's a sociopath, as I say every day. And I mentioned this off the top of the show. I don't know if you've seen this. 3:54 p.m., Trump posts a video of man being killed by a tiger. 11:17, he posts an AI video of himself cuddling a tiger. Someone posted this and said the family of a man who was killed in a tiger enclosure asked for the video to be taken down. Yet Donald Trump's response is to make an AI video of himself tackling the same tiger and cuddling with it. A family is grieving a horrific loss, and instead of showing even a basic level of sensitivity, he turns it into a joke at their expense. Imagine being so desperate for attention that you can't show a grieving family the most basic human decency. I keep saying it. It's like, let's make America decent again. Nothing to do with politics, right?
8: Right, right. He's a disaster pornographer is what he is. I mean, this is just, I mean, every horrible thing that he can do to get eyeballs on him and get people to not talk about the fact that he racked up a $2 trillion budget deficit. This is separate from the national debt. This is a budget deficit. So people aren't talking about the Epstein files that haven't been released yet. So people aren't talking about his atrocities against Iran. So people aren't talking about gas prices and food prices. This is his game. And while we do have to focus on all of it, we have to make sure we talk about the important stuff, too.
1: Before we go, as someone whose ass I have gazed at, where do you fall on Assgate, on the eyelinered vice president implying that James Tallarico is gay when his president is gazing at men's asses and talking about.
8: There's something that we haven't picked up on in that clip of Donald Trump talking about looking at John Husted's ass.
1: Yes.
8: Is right after he said, I took a look at his ass, and then he says, and the hole.
3: I'm sorry.
8: He probably meant to say W-H-O-L-E.
3: Yeah.
8: But when I caption that, when I put a reel up about that clip, the auto caption on Instagram spelled it H-O-L-E, and so I'm going to go with that.
3: Yep.
8: So it's like Donald Trump looking at John Husted's ass and the hole.
1: Smirky, jerky Jesse Waters went to bat for Trump, because of course they did, saying something a little gay. He said, Trump says a lot of stuff that we all think, but we don't say, and sometimes it sounds a little gay, but he can get away with it because he's straight. Then he goes on to, you know, defend him and say, what's his name? Sherrod Brown can't play anything. He didn't play in college. He can barely catch a football. You got to go with the guy who's got a better ass. These are the homophobic jerks smearing everyone else, right?
8: Yeah, I mean, one of these days, Donald Trump's going to throw a puppy into a blender and drink it down like the Bass-O-Matic commercial.
1: Oh.
8: And Jesse Waters is going to be there going, hey, who among us hasn't blended up, shoved a puppy into a Vitamix and drank it down, you know, like Coca-Cola? They'll rationalize anything this guy does because, you know. Yeah.
1: All right.
8: It's just ridiculous.
1: All right. I love you, Bob Seska.
8: Love you, Stephanie. Yeah,
1: good morning. I'll see you next next week.
7: Good morning.
8: Love it.
1: Okay. Bob Seska Show. Get it. Sexyliberal.com. 51 minutes after the hour.
9: Stephanie, I don't want to alarm you, but you seem to be changing by degrees into either the hamburger helper guy or Mickey Mouse.
1: I felt like Dan Aykroyd in the playing Julia Child. Oh, yeah. I've got the Dickens out of my fingers. Charlie, you wrote about the Tallarico thing. You said the White House disinformation machine is doing its best to derail a potentially huge midterm swing. James Tallarico never checked himself into a mental health clinic, but right-wing media sure took that BS story and ran with it. I mean, Charlie,
9: it was amazing watching that thing explode at Elon's place.
3: Yeah.
1: Yeah.
3: On X, exactly. That's where it propagated.
1: Yeah. I mean, I guess this is not new. Do you feel like, Charlie, people are getting a little more hip to disinformation or not?
9: Well, this one fell apart so easily and so quickly. I mean, basically, the first question I had, a friend of mine emailed me, the first question that this person had was, why the hell would he go all the way to Ohio?
1: Right.
3: Yeah.
1: Right. Yeah.
9: But on an airplane and fly to Ohio to get a mental health check.
3: But you know what? I thought that Comet Ping Pong Pizza fell apart really quickly. It didn't to those people.
1: Right. Yeah.
3: So I'm still worried about this being out there and people believing it.
1: Yeah.
9: Oh, especially now that the goalposts are moving.
10: Right.
3: Yes.
9: Because the argument now is, well, why was he off the trail?
10: Was it the flu?
1: Yes, exactly. By the way, I got my Pfizer yesterday. I got the Pfizer. I got get your COVID shot, get your flu shot.
10: I got Pfizer too.
1: Yeah, exactly.
9: 445 today.
1: Pennsylvania Woo-hoo! Reports a sixth death from measles because, okay. We're back to the vaccine rep wars.
10: Well, we are.
9: Oh.
11: Pfizer.
1: Okay. Ah, Charlie. This is the other technique they're trying. Deep red state GOP senator scrubs Trump mentions from his campaign website. That's too little too late, isn't it? People are not buying.
9: Oh, absolutely.
1: 3 weeks.
9: I mean, somebody like Byron Donalds down in Florida.
1: Yeah.
9: He's got to scrub about 27 hours of video.
1: Yeah.
9: Of him sticking up for the guy.
1: Yeah. Senator Mike Rounds, Republican of South Dakota, doesn't want to boast of any association with Trump. In an archived version of the site, text under the Rounds for Senate banner previously read, Mike is endorsed by President Trump, blah, blah, blah, blah. I mean, again, too little too late, right?
9: I believe so, yeah. I mean, Mike Rounds, who knows? I mean, but, I think if the disengagement from Trump is going to take years.
1: Yeah.
12: Yeah.
9: You're not going to be able to do it in a month and a half.
1: Well, and it's not just the polling. You know, NBC just did a piece that said he's speaking in smaller venues, often staring out at empty seats, forcing people to watch people filter out before he's done. Greg Abbott has stayed away from Trump's two rallies in Texas. I mean, whatever. But then he keeps saying, I'm on the ballot, right?
9: It's amazing. It's amazing how many Republican politicians have to get their hair done on the same day.
1: So CNN.
9: His rallies are starting to get entertaining. They're starting to turn into like hockey fights.
1: Oh my God!
3: You had that punch out yesterday.
1: Yeah, I mean, and again, here we are. The cops take her out of the, you know, and the guy that punched her gets to high five his fellow, you know, idiots.
9: That was unbelievable to me. I can see taking her out for her own safety, but the guy's got to go too.
3: Yeah,
9: in fact,
3: absolutely.
9: The guy's got to be arrested.
1: Yeah. So CNN data chief Harry Enten pointed out a trend that could bode well for beyond James Tallarico. I mean, Charlie, you and I have been talking about this forever, you know, Texas, right? But I mean, this year, so he's saying momentum could benefit other Democrats. He said you go back to 2024, the statewide popular vote for U.S. House was Republicans plus 18. Look at it now. No clear leader in statewide polls on the generic congressional ballot, but Democrats are actually polling slightly better than Republicans at plus 2. That's a 20-point movement to the left. He said Hispanic voters, Trump won Hispanic voters in the state by 10 points over Kamala Harris. The latest poll revealed that same block prefers Democrats by 31 points. That's a 41-point shift to the left, he said.
9: I think the most interesting thing is that it turned out that the national campaign for gerrymandering isn't working out.
10: Right.
1: Yes,
9: the way they thought it would.
1: I said that earlier that they thought this they were being too clever by half, and you're right.
9: Yeah.
1: Minutes after the hour, Malcolm Nance coming up. A lot of Ukraine and Russia stuff to talk to Malcolm about, and then Pete Dominic, comedian extraordinaire, in for Carlos today on the Stephanie Miller Show.

0: Hi and welcome back. Just 830 days left to go in our countdown to liberty. Just call me the man in black, Johnny Cash. No, actually just call me confused. Donald Trump has a new presidential pep secretary who today showed up in the White House Brady briefing room. She spoke to us for 15 minutes. 8 minutes of that time, she told us what a great guy Donald Trump was. And I quote, attendance is at record highs as enthusiastic, hardworking Americans are lining up in packing arenas to support President Trump. These are high school gymnasiums and they're not that full. She also told us on no unconditional terms for the next 8 minutes as she took three questions that Kimberly Guilfoyle has been asked to resign from her spot as a ambassador to Greece. Guilfoyle then issued her resignation a short time afterward. And Donald Trump, when he was confronted with this on the South Lawn as he took off at Marine One, was asked, hey, how could he put up with this? You know, she was almost a member of his family. He almost said, like, who? Kimberly who? And at the same time said, nah, she was never part of the family. But back to the presidential pep secretary, who took only three questions, was with us for 15 minutes and then bolted from the door after showing up 15 minutes late for the 15-minute briefing. She lied numerous times in those 15 minutes, once again showing you where this administration is and where it's going. Straight downhill. And I'm here for all of it, brother. I've been rode hard and put up wet. See you next time.
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2: ICE has been directed to ramp up arrest to 3,000 a day from now until the midterms. And I know a United Methodist Church pastor in Rockford, Illinois, and ICE is kidnapping, abducting people in Rockford, Illinois. They took 10 on the first day at least that the church folks know of. Mm-hmm. And then it kept going yesterday and today. And one of the things that is showing up is that they're trying to do some of these in smaller cities where there are not as many people organized against them.
3: Mm-hmm.
2: Though I want to give a shout out to the people of Rockford, Illinois, who did show up and who did try to protect their neighbors and who did make it known that they were not in favor of these draconian fascist
3: attacks. So they're trying to go where they think they could get away with.
2: Yeah.
3: Snatching folks up, disappearing them without any protests, without any lights shining on it.
2: Mm-hmm. And there was a video from New Jersey, can't remember where from New Jersey, that Katie Fang played on her show today that was so, I burst into tears watching it because they abducted this man and his children were screaming and crying and clinging to him while they were trying to throw him in the car. It was so heartbreaking. You don't want to watch this stuff, but you can't look away because this is what's happening. And then she also reported, and it's also been reported in the New Republic, that a contractor who was contracted to build one of these concentration camps said that he wanted to build like a FEMA style camp that would be more humane. And he was told explicitly by the regime, we don't want humane facilities. Miller did not want facilities that were comfortable, we said. He did not want facilities that were humane. We were told point blank that was not what the administration wanted. Steve Miller certainly seemed to make the point that everyone, that he wanted it to be cruel. Now, this goes along with what is already known about overcrowded and unsanitary conditions, food that's not edible, people dying in custody, detainees getting pregnant in custody because they're being raped by ICE guards.
1: Well, hey there, it's Stephanie Miller. My mornings run on Morning Drive Coffee. 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

0: Zachariah is a real piece of work. She made her name calling Democrats pedophiles on social media and giving way to Pizzagate. So I'm sure she'll immediately call for everyone named in the Trump Epstein files to be punished to the full extent of the law. She was also a talking head for a number of cable networks where she charmed the president from afar with a wide variety of piping hot takes like these.
1: The abortion pill has the same chemicals that they used in the extermination camps in Nazi Germany.
2: When he lost to Biden, you know, like...
1: Well, he didn't lose.
2: Right.
1: That election was fraudulent.
3: Jimmy Kimmel is a laughingstock. They want to quietly rewrite history and tell us all that a biological female is Achilles, and we're all supposed to accept it. No, nobody's going to go see this woke movie, and it's going to be a box office bust, and they're going to make zero money on it.
0: No. Well, that woke movie went on to make $1.8 billion. We got a smart one here.
4: Wow, wow, wow.
5: She's bad.
4: Good morning.
5: Oh, yeah.
4: Okay.
1: Good morning.
4: Hi. It's the Stephanie Miller Show. Wow.
1: Good morning.
4: I hadn't seen those clips. Thank you, Jimmy Kimmel. By the way, as a comedian, isn't it your job to be a laughingstock? That's kind of the point.
5: Yeah.
4: Okay. Wow. Point. Does she not know how to pronounce concentration camp? Was that what it was? That's what they used in the
5: Extermination camp, places. I think she said.
4: Okay. What did she say?
5: Extermination camp.
4: Oh, I see.
5: Because that's a word.
4: Oh, wow. Wow, wow, wow. Yes, Rob posted, Propaganda Barbie was asked where she passed the bar exam, Zachariah, when I moved to China. What? She's never passed a state bar exam, obtained a license to practice law in any U.S. state or Washington, D.C. Does she think that no one would check? Apparently. Wow. Yes, we've covered this last hour, but it's not a thing.
5: No.
4: Yeah. You can't. Okay. I'll go through the whole. You can't get a. People that are not citizens of China can't.
5: Can't get a law license in
4: okay,
5: China.
4: Okay. Or practice at law right. In China. And so, okay.
1: Good morning.
4: Hi. Okay. Well, of all the bimbos, she's the bimboiest.
5: Well.
4: Trump today on Kimberly Guilfoyle. She, I guess, dated my son a long time ago. Engaged to John Jr. for 4 years. That's what I thought. She was engaged to him for 4 years. They split in December 2024, the month he picked her for Greece. She is out after, obviously, asking the... Oh, although she said that was AI, the text messages yeah. asking for yeah. her to pay him to pay off her $100,000
5: Amex bill.
4: I would like someone to pay off my credit card bills. Who do I see about that? Okay, so we have hold please. We have a lot of things in my Malcolm Ukraine Russia.
5: All stack. Right.
4: Okay, have you noticed I'm like Coco the gorilla trying to do my show prep and use my pen and stuff with my injured digits? Okay.
5: I'm sorry.
4: Christopher.
5: Yes.
4: Hold, please. Who said you voted to block the release of the Epstein files because Trump told you to, and Trump is named over 1,000 times in those files. Who said that?
5: Mr. Peabody.
4: No, that was John Ossoff in his debate the other night. Hotticus Finch.
5: Yeah, his debate was last night.
4: Yes.
5: Yes.
4: Seth. Homo of Hope. Hello, Seth. Oh, hang on. Let me look. Check my testimonial. Seth is, now that I drank my native hydrate, I'm ready to train teachers in Oxnard. We covered that one yesterday. What's going on today?
6: Well, first, good morning.
4: Good morning.
1: Good morning.
6: Homos and straightos. Good morning. Yesterday, I drank it after working out at the gym with my trainer. And today,
4: oh, wait.
6: I will be drinking it when I'm recording.
4: Yes, go ahead. I'm sorry.
5: When you're recording.
6: I will be drinking it when I'm recording a song for my upcoming album. So it will keep my body and voice hydrated.
4: Yes. So I'm sorry. I found the latest one. Day 8 of Native Hydrate. Nothing like coming back to the gym, working out with my trainer,

0: Drinking native hydrate. So glad I typed Stephanie in the box. Thank you, Seth, for that very solicited testimonial.
1: Always. Mm-hmm. Always typing Stephanie in the box.
0: Thank you.
1: Also, I'm typing in the box. I'm sending, because I'm a helper.
0: Yes.
1: I'm sending two slogans off to the John Husted campaign.
0: Yes.
1: And the first one is this: John Husted, what an ass.
2: Oh.
0: Yes.
2: Works.
0: Okay.
1: And the second one is John Husted, that's terrific ass.
0: I like it. Okay. Thank you, Seth. All right. He's a helper. He's a liberal helper.
3: I still think Karen Bass should use the as her slogan, that's terrific bass.
0: I do, too. Okay. Someone posted things. We're starting to connect data centers. Pardon me. Huh? I had to pick it up with my injured fingers. Data centers fuel the AI bot economy. Bots can manipulate public opinion and influence elections. Billionaires are pouring billions into data centers. Now ask yourself, who benefits, who controls the narrative, and who's really pulling the strings? Connect the dots. Once again, can I say, Slava Ukraini, nicely done, Zelensky, taking out the Russian bot farms. Paul, did I say that right? Paul in Vegas. Hi, Paul. Hello, Paul.
4: Good morning.
0: Good morning.
4: Hello. Can you hear me?
0: All right. That's the official greeting.
4: I can't see you.
0: Go ahead.
4: I can't get that high. you guys should mix that up with what's that guy? Sergey. Remember him from the first Trump?
0: No, I don't.
4: So, anyways, are you there?
3: Hello?
0: Yeah, go ahead. Yeah. I don't know who that is, but go ahead.
4: Okay. I signed up to be a nonpartisan poll watcher. First shift is this Saturday.
3: Nice.
0: Great.
4: But the reason I wanted to call is the resource they gave us was 1-866 our vote, and you can use that as a phone number, or you put .org on the end, and there's all kinds of resources to check your registration and see where you're supposed to vote, see if your registration's valid. So I just wanted to get that out there.
0: Okay, cool. All right. So, thank you, honey. And thank
4: good
0: you
4: morning.
0: For the good morning. Okay.
5: Good morning.
0: You don't have to begin and end every call with that, but we appreciate it.
3: It helps.
0: Yeah. It just doesn't help you feel cheerier.
3: Yeah.
5: Mm-hmm. Good morning.
0: It just makes me do that with my neck when you do that. Hi. Okay.
3: Wow. She came in a little hot.
0: Who wants to be Delta, Delta, Delta?
3: Those were her first words, and she came in a little
0: she
3: hot.
0: She came in a little hot.
3: Yeah.
0: Ooh, take it down a notch.
3: Oh, boy.
0: Woo. Mm-hmm. Okay. Summer says, who cuts down 500 established, healthy, mature trees? Oh, and after they were told not to, a criminal lunatic. That's who. I know it's one of the lesser atrocities of today, but have you seen the videos of them cutting down these beautiful... Okay, we will ask Glenn Kirshner again about against a judge's orders and what... Again, what happens now, right?
3: What has happened?
0: What has happened? What's got to be did? Mm-hmm. Exactly, Chris.
3: Yeah.
0: That's a legal argument.
3: Yeah. Yeah, I'm sure Glenn has said that in many a courtroom.
0: Christopher.
3: Yes.
0: Who said, you stand here and say you're going to be a champion for Black Georgians, and then you elevate to positions of leadership in your political organization, people with ties to the Ku Klux Klan. You want to explain that to the folks of Georgia? Did you accidentally put people with Klan ties in your political organization?
3: Charles Nelson Reilly.
0: No. Oh, that was a very bad guess. That was John Ossoff in that fantastic debate.
3: Okay.
0: Yeah. Hotticus Finch.
3: Uh-huh.
0: Davis says, look at the shabby state and increasingly authoritarian trajectory of the country and ask yourself if we can endure two more years of lawless Trump administration wreaking havoc with no check from Congress, then vote accordingly. This is not the time for protest vote or purity politics. We will talk to Carlos about that next week, probably, right? Don't stand up in the rowboat. Save the hive.
3: Yes.
0: I know I'm mixing his analogies, but you get my point.
3: Yeah.
0: Okay. All right. Another review is in. I was up at Sardi's waiting for them. The new press secretary sounds like a seventh grader giving her first speech in front of the class, reading nervously from a notebook, mm-hmm. awkward, unpolished, painfully uncomfortable mm-hmm. to watch, and completely out of her depth. Mm-hmm. Imagine being the voice of the White House and looking like you're giving a book report you threw together 5 minutes before class.
3: That's exactly what it was.
0: My favorite was we had a one-day war, and then she had to check it. Venezuela.
5: He had a historic one-day war, and now we have a booming economy and a great relationship with Venezuela.
0: Wow, Venezuela. I got it. Nobody help me. Oh, I see. Oh, we have a booming economy, do we? Is that what? Yeah, that's not what the latest inflation report says, which is much worse than expected.
3: Yep.
0: Okay. Mike Nellis said, Katie, what is it again? Zachariah?
3: I say Zachariah, but I guess everybody's landing on Zachariah, whatever.
0: Mike Nellis said, Katie Zachariah, confusing her husband with Trump is some real Veep level. I did hear, I alternated the Veep soundtrack and the Curb Your Enthusiasm soundtrack.
5: So my president, my husband, that's a good one. My husband is out here.
0: That's a good one. Okay. Wow. You know what someone says when something is not funny? They laugh and say that. That's a good one. Okay. Good morning.
5: Good morning.
0: Can you get contact bimbo from... Are we playing too many sound bites? I feel like I'm getting contact dumb.
3: Chris, she's a lawyer, Stephanie.
0: I'm a lawyer. I got my degree in China. Or maybe it was... Checks notes. Venezuela?
2: China.
0: All right. The most bizarre thing you've ever heard. Okay, I'll just let you start again. The vote. Okay. Who said the vote is precious? It's almost sacred. It is the most powerful nonviolent instrument tool that we have in a democratic society, and we must use it.
3: Richard Dawson.
0: No. Horrible guess. That was John Lewis. Okay. Judy in Pennsylvania. Hi, Judy.
6: Hi there. How are you?
0: I'm good. Go ahead.
6: Well, I just wanted to say, and I know I'm dating myself, but I think maybe our new press secretary might have gotten her law license with her mom's green stamps, or maybe it was at the bottom of Cracker Jack box.
3: Green stamps.
0: China? It was what's something cheap you could buy from China? You know, like maybe she found it inside some
3: one of those finger prisons.
0: Yes, I got it in a finger prison from China. It was all wrapped up in there.
3: Like, you know, one of those drink parasols?
0: Yes.
3: Yeah.
0: Okay. It was in my margarita. Hi, Sue in Rockville. Hello.
7: Good morning.
0: Good morning.
5: Good morning.
7: It's how we spoke to our preschoolers every morning when we got to circle time. Good morning, children.
0: Oh, dear. Okay, go ahead.
7: I just remind everyone, this Saturday is no kings. There are hundreds and hundreds of demonstrations all across the country and, in fact, across the world. Make sure you get your voice heard. Go to nokings.org.
0: Yep.
7: Find an event. We will be at one with our new signs. Show the Trump regime. We are the resistance, and we are done with them.
0: Yep. Absolutely. D-U-N, done. That's how Katie spells it. Done with you. Done.
3: That's how they taught her to spell it in their law school in China.
0: I did not know there was a B in dumb. Did you know that? She's the one person, that was the audience of one he was talking to. Uh-huh. She's the one that doesn't know there's a B in dumb. And you'd think I would because I've been called it enough. Is that weird?
3: Hey, where's that bimbo farm?
0: Where is it? Sam and I need to go. We want to go to the bimbo petting zoo.
3: For light petting or heavy petting?
0: You just water us with peroxide and then another dumb blonde is born. Yay! What?
3: Heavy petting or light petting?
0: I don't know. Now I'm thinking I was going to do a Kimberly Guilfoyle skit. Now I feel like I have to do a Katie, don't you think?
3: She was dressed like a Delta flight attendant yesterday. Did you see that?
0: Yes, because probably that was her sorority. Delta, Delta, Delta. Can I help you, help you, help you? Good morning. Hi. It's Fresh Week.
5: Good morning.
0: You know, I play a bimbo a little too well, don't I?
3: Well, yeah.
0: 20 minutes after.
3: I wasn't going to say anything.
0: Okay, thank you. 20 minutes after the hour.
8: The Democrats make is we treat our campaigns like they're transactional. We treat people like they're ATM machines, right. Which is why you get these horrible fundraising emails. And I apologize. I've written more than a few of them in my time. But, you know, I don't want people to be treated like ATMs. I don't want them to be treated like statistics. I don't want to be carving up turf to try to like win an election. I want to help improve your life. I want to pass policy. I want to make it better. And I think for Jackson to spend quality ad time to go, here's what you need to know to heat your house right now because Maine is dealing with an energy crisis, is a damn smart way to do it. And I think more Democrats should lean on stuff like
3: Absolutely.
8: That.
3: Absolutely.
0: Yeah. By the way, the reviews are in for the new press secretary. What's her name? Katie?
3: Katie Zakaria.
0: Yeah.
3: Zakaria.
8: Well, how are we pronouncing they said that it? Can they... we settle on one? Because I can't. Is it Zakaria or Zakaria?
3: I say Zakaria.
8: Okay.
3: Yeah.
0: We might not have to learn it because the one source said that she might last less than a Scaramucci. But
8: I just want to say that she has the perfect name to say in a bad Trump impersonation because I've been saying it all week. Katie Zakaria. Zakaria. I don't know. Just, it flows off the tongue in a bad Trump impersonation. It's awful. Great.
0: You said she seems crazier than Caroline Leavitt, and that's going some.
2: Yeah.
0: She might give Natalie Harp a run for her money, too. Defended Rene Goh's murder, claimed Nazi Germany invented abortion, said the Epstein files don't matter, and that's just based on a quick Google search. Dear God. I mean, they're just getting crazier and crazier.
8: I mean, it's all in the eyes, Stephanie. You can just look and see. It's a bag of cats. I don't know what to tell you. But like, the idea that Nazi Germany invented abortion...
3: Yeah.
8: It's insane.
0: Well, you just,
8: it's insane.
0: Yeah, and you said, here she is saying the Epstein files don't matter. No wonder Trump picked her. I mean,
8: yeah.
0: They
8: don't matter. She literally was like, they don't matter to me. I wonder why.
3: Yeah, exactly.
8: What does it say about you that the abuse of 1,000 little girls and men, boys, doesn't matter to you? Like, what is that? That says nothing good about her.
0: Yeah.
3: There's a report this morning that I was reading that she timed her Fox News appearances so that Trump would see her to get in front of him to audition for this job.
0: You know what that remind me of, Jody? All this women that used to, the Menendez, girls, all the girls that would be outside the Menendez brothers jail. Like, oh my God, I love Eric. Oh my God, when he gets upset at LeVay in his forehead.
8: Well, that's like the people that were obsessed with Luigi Mangione, too.
3: Yeah, exactly.
8: Like, he killed the guy, right?
0: Yeah.
8: He's like, just because he had a point doesn't mean it was okay to kill the guy.
0: Yeah. You said
8: Thanos had a point, too. I don't know.
3: Right.
0: Thanos snap. Oh, I can't do it with that hand. All right, anyway. You said Trump had dinner with Nick Fuentes. His kids are friends with the Tate brothers. He has at least one Nazi working in his administration. But sure, let's all clutch our pearls because Abdul campaigned once with a Twitch streamer Republicans don't like. I mean, I just love how you always seize back the narrative, Mike, from this, you know, the crowd that is, you know, has us on exclusively to go, what about this? What about this? What about this thing that this guy said once, right?
8: I mean, it's the lack of seriousness in American politics. You know, it's like, look, Sam Piker is not my favorite person on the planet. I've spent the better part of the last 4 months talking about him on Newsmax. So I've had a bit of enough of it. But it's like, is this the most important issue in the Michigan Senate race? Is this the most important issue in the country right now? It's not. People can't afford to pay their bills. People are crying out for relief. They were promised relief in 2024 by the president of the United States, by Donald Trump, who's now the president of the United States. And he's betrayed all of those promises. And these guys, they're throwing out absolute garbage. They're like, James Tallarico's in an insane asylum getting a sex change. And Abdul Sayed's a member of the Muslim Brotherhood, which he's not, guys. They're in the Ohio governor's race. Their most potent line of attack is that Amy Acton is an alcoholic, which she's not. So they're just making stuff up. They called James Tallarico a vegan. The next day on social media, he went and ate a turkey leg on social media. I was like, hard to imagine why you guys can't win an election.
0: Yeah. No, exactly. Well, and also I keep saying, Mike, this isn't politics anymore. It is a moral crisis we're in. And you wrote a great piece, as you do. You said, I don't want to live in a country that commits public executions.
8: Yes.
0: We should be better than this. And you said a man in his 60s, a paraplegic in a wheelchair, lined up in front of members of the United States military so they can shoot him and maybe live stream on the effing internet or carry live on Fox News. That's what Hegseth wants. So we haven't done a public execution in 100 years. You said, I haven't been able to shake it. How do we get here? What the hell are we doing? I don't want to live in a country that carries out public execution. That puts us on a list with Iran, North Korea, and Afghanistan. I can't think of many lists I'd want to share with those three. And you said, let me be clear, the man they want to put to death is a monster. Like, no one's defending that. But, I mean, even people like Mike Johnson are talking about this is a recruiting tool for terrorists. This is what ISIS does, right?
8: Right. Like, I mean, I would encourage people, go watch the video of J.D. Vance talking about it, because even J.D. Vance is a soulless ghoul, all right?
0: Yeah.
8: I cannot stand the man. Mike Johnson, too, is basically like a feckless hack that will defend anything that Donald Trump does. And the two of them are both like, no.

0: Get him, Melissa.
1: Love that song. It is the Stephanie Miller Show. Malcolm Nance coming up bottom of the hour. Kim says, Steph, I was listening to the show on my phone. I decided to get my morning latte. I got in my car, tried to get your show on the car display thingy. I was finally able to get it through Bluetooth. As I was driving, I realized that the photo that comes up with your show is of Stephanie Mills.
2: Yeah.
1: Wrong, Stephanie. So wrong. Too funny. Kim in Seattle. What? We want them never to change it.
2: Exactly.
1: How much do I love the fact that Stephanie Mills is the picture that comes up?
2: We discovered that probably 15 years ago, that your photo of Stephanie Mills.
1: Do and not change it, SiriusXM. I love it.
2: Yes, we've asked them not to change it because it's funny.
1: And thank you for all the letters that you enjoyed me in The Wiz. I appreciate it. And there's that hilarious story of the people that were sitting next to someone at Sexy Liberal, and they're like, oh, I can't wait for the show. She's such a great singer. And the people are like, huh? And she indeed thought she was at a Stephanie Mills show, but she stayed for the whole show and enjoyed it very much.
2: Oh, good.
1: That was the happy ending to that story. Okay.
2: So she never sang Ease On Down the Road?
1: No.
2: Okay. All right.
1: When I think of home, I think of a place. That's from The Wiz. Okay, Granny says, we have tickets to Sexy Liberal. We've watched you online a few times. This time we get to see it in person. So excited. Yay. The Saban Theater, October 24th. That's where the big midterm party is. Some proceeds go to getting out the vote with grassroots Dems. But we have Mark Hamill and Glenn Kirshner and Senator Adam Schiff. And just to add, Gloria Allred, feminist superhero. Very exciting. Right? Come in person or $20.26. Get it?
2: Yeah.
1: For pay-per-view by popular demand, people that cannot make it to L.A. So there you go.
2: I would say ride the D there.
1: Yeah, ride the D.
2: No.
1: Ride the...
2: Metro has taken it upon itself to shut the D down an entire week beginning that weekend.
1: Oh, no. Okay.
2: Not happy.
1: J.D. Vance, you ask Ken Paxton a simple question and you'll get a direct answer. Narrator, Ken Paxton has still refused to answer questions about why he won't debate, why he went to England on July 4th with his mistress, why he went to Dubai for New Year's with his mistress and the two crooks, his 15 homes, or how his net worth has increased 7,000% since he entered public office.
2: Yep.
1: I know it's Texas, Chris, but how is this even close? I mean, he is just the worst candidate in the history of ever. Okay. Speaking of great candidates, Senator John Ossoff yesterday.
3: In my view, based upon the evidence I've seen thus far, the president's misconduct, abuse of power, and corruption already exceed any prior standard for impeachment. If the U.S. House does send us articles of impeachment, then I'll consider them on the merits as a juror in the Senate.
1: Okay. Yeah, fantastic. One more, John Ossoff.
3: It's worth reminding everybody that while you pay more for everything, when it costs more than any time in American history to power your home, stock your fridge, fill up your truck, because of the tariffs Mike Collins voted for, because of the war Mike Collins continues to defend, because of the health care cuts he voted for, Donald Trump is enriching himself and his family to the tune of billions of dollars. I wonder if Mike Collins can defend that.
1: Yeah. And by the way, polling shows that the majority think, thank you, president is enriching himself, not helping any of the rest of us. Malcolm Nance next. Well, hiya, Stephanie Miller here. On Saturday, October 24th, the Sexy Liberal Show is live at the Saban Theater in Beverly Hills. And we're excited to announce, it's also coming to your house live on pay-per-view. Yes, the original Sexy Liberal crew, John Fugelsang, Hal Sparks, and Frangela are taking the stage. And look who's joining us, the legendary Mark Hamill, Senator Adam Schiff, and Glenn Kirshner from Justice Matters. It's a week and a half before the midterm, so come get your laughs in before we all get back to work. 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Replay for a limited time. Would you rather be in the room? 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Grab standard tickets or go VIP for the meet and greet and join us after the show. 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Kim Komando, smartest lady I know, talk to me about incognito. You know, it's not just irritating, the spam texts or the scam emails, and you think, where did they get my information? And you don't realize the data brokers are selling it. So talk about, the other thing is it can be frightening, right? I mean, for what is it, like $2, someone can buy all of your information. Talk about that a little bit.
0: Well, you know, for you mentioned, as you mentioned, it's $2. And so there have been so many cases where, you know, you and I, when we were in our 20s, we might have gone onto social media in our bikini bodies and flaunt our wares, right? And now, you know, that seems to be the trend. And so what people are doing is that they're like, oh, well, she's hot. Let me get her name and then let me find out where she lives and then I can stalk her. There's been numerous arrests because every time you pick up your phone, you create another data point
4: Right.
0: because of the apps that you're using and which how you're going about your life. And so Incogni will continually to make sure that you're off that. They put you on these data suppression lists, and they also do custom removals. So they scanned the internet, and for some reason in Phoenix, Arizona, where I live, it was big news that I sold a house. And Incogni was like, do you still want this on the Arizona Republic website? And I'm like, no, if you could get it down, that'd be awesome.
4: Right.
0: And so that's when they put humans to work. So if there's something out there that you don't want, that you can also have that removed.
1: It's an invaluable service, and like I say, your peace of mind, your privacy. Again, $2 can buy your address, take yours off the market. Again, you can't possibly do all this yourself. Incogni.com/Stephanie, 60% off right now on this invaluable service. Kim, thanks so much for your time.
0: You betcha. Anytime. Thanks, Steph.
1: Well, hey there, it's Stephanie Miller. 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

0: There's a newfound respect from liberals and leftists to the legacy of Obama when you see what bad actually looks like. Okay, and I'm not backing away from any single criticism I've laid at the feet of Obama, and Abdul probably isn't either. Okay, but when you compare Obama to Donald J. Trump, there is no fucking comparison, and I am on the war path against what I call false equivalence or both sides bull. Don't tell me Democrats and Republicans are the same in the year 2026. That is not remotely fucking true. The Republican Party is a party of pedophiles and terrorists and fucking Satan worshipers. Okay, these are people who are actively trying to destroy everything good about this country.
1: Thank you. All right, Kyle Kulinski.
2: He's excitable.
1: I say same with less F-bombs if I want to keep my license. Okay, let's...

0: do it.
1: To the sound with Steffi. Let's dance. Put on your big boy pants.
0: Let's do it. Oh, hi. Good morning, Malcolm Nance. I got to give you a great big hug at my birthday party and meet your lovely wife. It was very exciting.
2: It was absolutely awesome.
0: Aww.
2: That was a great show. And the singing and your dancing.
0: Yeah.
2: And who knew that our friends had so much talent?
3: Seriously.
2: Allison Gill. And that was really great. And Glenn Kirshner.
0: Yeah, who knew? Who knew Glenn Kirshner could whip out a Werewolves of London like that, right?
2: Yeah. Tim Russ, we knew, was insanely talented. Mr.
0: Yes.
2: Tuvok. But that was a great time. I am so glad we came out there. And California gave me a cold.
0: Oh, I'm sorry.
2: To take home.
0: Here's a lovely parting gift. Our weather is going through menopause. I don't know what is going on. It's like 50, then it's 100.
3: Yeah.
0: Malcolm, you retweeted Zelensky might be saving our democracy. The mad genius is bombing Russian data centers linked to fake news bot farms. Without them, Putin and midterm influence will accidentally fall from a 30th floor window. Talk about that's kind of effing brilliant, right? That he took out the bot farms.
2: Well, it is, and they took out more than the bot farms. They attacked three of Russia's 13 major data centers by Yandex, which is a Russian company that operates all sorts of online services, including their version of Uber. Mm-hmm. They have a Yandex Bank, which is their largest e-bank in the country, and all sorts of. Also, apparently, bot farms. And here's an interesting statistic. When Yandex got hit, like minutes after this entire facility was destroyed, a $1 billion facility, Tucker Carlson lost 71% of commenters and followers. Colonel Doug McGregor from Russia Today, who's always down on Ukraine, 62% losses. Scott Ritter, right, convicted pedophile. Lost 43%. Rick Sanchez, who used to be at CNN, who now hosts Scott Ritter on his show, 39%. Max Blumenthal, 37%. They all went offline simultaneously.
0: I mean, it is sort of astounding. I mean, you literally wrote the book in 2016 and the amount of, you know, Russian disinformation. I mean, I swear to God, Republicans and Trump can only win by cheating. And they had massive amounts of Russian help. I mean, and by the way, here's Elon Musk. I saved two tweets for you. Last night, while Russia was pounding Kyiv with missiles and drones, Elon Musk's SpaceX throttled Starlink for Ukraine's military. No warning. Missions failed mid-operation. A Zelensky advisor confirmed it this morning. Let that sink in. One billionaire flipped a switch and a nation's battlefield communications went dark in the middle of an attack. Did Trump ask him to? The White House isn't saying, but here's what we do know. War should never be run on one man's mood. The diesel deal, all the election interference and treason is right out in the open now, isn't it?
2: Mm-hmm. So listen, you started off this show saying you wanted to keep your FCC license.
0: Yes.
2: I will pull my punch a little bit about what I have to say about that. I just discussed this for an hour on my Black Man Spy podcast. Elon Musk would be like the equivalent of during World War II. A shipbuilder saying, oh, these submarines I'm building for the United States government can only attack Japanese ships, but not Nazi ships in the Atlantic. He pulled Starlink so that any transmitter or receiver that was moving faster than 100 miles per hour, which means all of Ukraine's long strike drones, had their Starlink shut off. That was the drones that were attacking oil refineries and data centers. And Trump did that. I'm sorry, everyone listening to the sound of my voice, I want you, as a future party platform, the next president of the United States must nationalize Starlink. All those satellites belong to us anyway. We paid for them. Mm-hmm. SpaceX, all of those rockets the United States military paid for, that should be given to NASA. Starlink should be given to Space Command. No individual should be able to influence U.S. warfare against an enemy. By the way, I got my little pocket constitution out here. Mm-hmm. Article 3, Section 3, about treason. This comes pretty close because Iran is supplying Russia with this diesel that may be coming to the United States. So by Ukraine attacking the diesel in Russia and their oil production, they are hindering our enemy at a time of war. Elon Musk pulling that plug is aiding and abetting an enemy of the United States in a time of war.
0: Thank you.
2: I'm sure he's got lawyers arguing this, but we've got to stop this guy.
0: Now that there's less bots, I like that, you know, people are paying attention on social media. Anton said reports are increasingly appearing from the Ukraine military and experts that Starlink has been turned off / limited for Ukrainian defenders. Starlink is used in the most effective Ukrainian interceptor against Russia's jet-powered drones. So it's so if it's not functioning properly, it's about making Ukrainians and Ukraine infrastructure defenseless against increasing Russian drone attacks. If Starlink limitations continue, Russians will kill more Ukrainian children.
2: And here's another thing, Steph. That contract is a U.S. Department of Defense contract. So if he's pulling Starlink off, he's not meeting the terms of the contract anymore. The U.S. Department of Defense pays for Ukraine's coverage, which means he's now violating the contract. And the only thing we got to know here, did Donald Trump order this?
0: Yeah.
2: And if he did that, there's another article of impeachment.
0: Yeah. Did you order the code red? I'm going to jump ahead. Yes, he did. Okay. question to Trump. Russia hit 6 energy sites yesterday. What evidence do you have, Trump? Well, Ukraine hit many sites the day before. He's just openly on Putin's side now. Senator Chris Coons said Ukraine agreed to the energy ceasefire. Russia broke it just 2 hours later. So why is Trump pointing fingers at Ukraine instead of telling Putin to stop attacking Ukrainian civilians and critical infrastructure? I mean, like you say, there is nothing hidden anymore about the treason or the election interference or any of it.
2: Nope, not at all. And you know what he said before that, before Ukraine even heard about this supposed energy ceasefire? Here's what Trump actually said to a press gaggle. When somebody said, did Russia and Ukraine agree to this? He said, they agreed. You know why? Because I said they agreed. That's why. They agreed because I said they agreed. That's mental illness.
0: Yeah.
2: Masquerading as U.S. and foreign policy. He's mentally ill.
0: Right.
2: It's happening in his head.
0: Neither Russia or Ukraine, just because he says something on Truth Social doesn't mean it's an agreement. I mean, I love Zelensky's like, yeah, I guess Putin doesn't read Truth Social. I mean, it's just he makes these stupid pronouncements. Thank you for attention to this matter. And everybody's like, what? Whether it's
2: mental illness.
0: Yeah.
2: It's mental illness. He is demented. He is mentally ill, and he's having people killed on the basis of that, having people lose their lives. Russia immediately saw the gap, and within 2 hours of him saying there was a ceasefire, they blitzed Ukraine.
0: Yeah. Yeah, he's a laughingstock. You also retweeted a bipartisan group of senators is calling on Trump to, quote, immediately reverse course on his decision to allow Russian diesel imports, accusing the administration of violating federal law and handing Moscow a financial lifeline as it wages war against Ukraine. You know, again, not to mention that they are helping Iran kill us. And the other thing is, this is just dumb, Malcolm. What did we say, Chris? It gives us, I don't know, 5 days of diesel. It's not, it doesn't do anything.
2: 1 hour, 44 minutes is that ship that just arrived.
0: Yeah.
2: 1 hour, 44 minutes of diesel. And they said they're going to analyze that diesel because Russia has had a diesel ban, export ban, forever. They've been importing millions of barrels of diesel by truck from Iran and from Turkmenistan. They're going to quickly find out whether this originated in Iran. And if it did, then Trump paid Iran for 1 hour and 44 worth of diesel in this country.
0: Yeah.
2: And the American truckers are going to be driving on an enemy that we are at war with who has killed U.S. service members because the president of the United States paid them.
0: Yeah. Yeah. By the way, you retweeted, I'm sick of this talking point from Trump and now Darlene Graham. If we don't build data centers for 2 years, we're going to be in trouble. The U.S. already has 4,000, almost 5,000 more data centers than China. Go ahead. Yeah.
2: This is insane. This is insane. I mean, I'm sorry. It's not just the data centers. It's what the data centers are. People, I mean, as you guys know, I'm an intelligence professional. I will not dabble in conspiracy theory. Mm-hmm. But why the hell would we create Skynet right, from the Terminator.
3: Right.
2: Because that's what it is. That is the literal definition of what it was, a computer system, which was a network of computers that reached, the ability to think on its own and decided that the people who were here were the problem. Same thing with Forbin, the Colossus Project, or Colossus, the Forbin Project, and, you know, war games. This has not been gamed out in science fiction for no reason. It's because it is the next step. And if you don't want to be locked out of the pod bay doors by the HAL 9000, all right, we need to rethink data centers. They are only being put in the poorest areas. They are poisoning us. The sound pollution, the constant hum of millions of microchips going off. They're creating methane gas everywhere because they use diesel generators. I'm sorry. It's time for a backlash because you know what? I don't need to have cat pictures animated, all right, over the fact that people need to eat. Oh, and by the way, this is designed to put you all out of work through automation. So why are we committing national suicide like that? Because the Chinese might? Let the Chinese have a biological weapon distributed by an AI over there instead of us working and running towards
0: And not
2: it.
0: To mention, AI apparently forged Kimberly Guilfoyle's corruption, right?
3: There's that.
0: She tried to save her job by saying it was AI, the text of her asking for her credit card bill to be paid off.
2: How about the video of her intimidating the entire government of Romania and telling the ambassador, the finance minister of Greece, that we could financially break him.
0: Yeah, yeah.
2: I mean,
0: The new White House press secretary, Katie, what's her name, got her law degree at a Chinese data center.
2: Holy smokes. Yeah, she got it. She got it from the same place they sold it in the movie Idiocracy, right? Future Costco. That's where you get your degree.
3: Mm-hmm.
2: She actually, if this were true, would you ever open your mouth in front of a press gaggle and say, China,
0: I got my
2: law degree from China. Really? So you're telling me someone, and you know they didn't clear her. You know she has no top. You know they didn't top secret clear her.
0: Yeah.
3: Oh, God, no.
0: But right? I speak for all of us, Malcolm, when I say.
4: Good morning.
0: Good morning.
2: Oh, jeez.
3: Yeah. That's how she opened up her press gaggle yesterday.
2: You know, the next words out of her mouth, I know what they are. U.S. Americans may not have food.
0: Maps.
2: Because they are in the third world. Good gosh, we are a moron country. But hey, can we spill a little out for Scott Jennings?
0: Yes.
2: From CNN, because he lost to this.
3: Yes, he did.
2: He lost that job to this.
3: He certainly did.
0: Oh, boy. Oh, well.
2: He looked great in a blonde wig.
0: Yes, he didn't come from the same bimbo farm that they get everybody else from. Okay. Love you, Malcolm Nance. I'll see you next
4: week. Good morning.
0: Good morning. Bye. Goodbye and good morning. Okay. 48 minutes after the hour. This is flat out treason. Russia is helping Iran kill us. I mean,
5: there was a period where with his brain fade being so severe that I was like, there's a giant clock ticking in the sky to end bomb. It's just going to happen. You know what I mean? Like, he's going to say it. He says it in private. He's going to say it in public. He's probably going to say it at a rally. He's at this point going to admit that he loves Vladimir Putin and serves Russia because they're going to give him a bunch of buildings. And Xi Jinping has promised him a tower in Shanghai after this is all over if he does the right thing, because Americans are basically stupid anyways, especially Republicans, and do the end bomb at the same time. Like, he is gearing up in the next 3 weeks leading up to this. If they don't yank him from the campaign trail, he's just going to spill the beans because he doesn't feel restrained by anything or anyone.
0: Yeah. Yeah. Oh, he was this close to calling Letitia James the N-word this weekend. He's dumb.
5: Oh, the whole dog.
0: She's a disgusting dog.
5: He couldn't remember the nickname Peekaboo that he had for her that he just said before. Like, it literally was his brain going, what's my nickname for her that I just said? Where is it? And just rummaging through this like ratty old trunk in his head for like all my insults used to be in here. Dog, that's all I got. Dog.
0: How about the Oval Office press conference where he's like Sleepy Joe Biden and like 30 seconds later I'm like it's not even an SNL sketch. So can I just say, I always say it's one story. You posted RFK Jr. reportedly spent nearly $800,000 in taxpayer money to a research project tied to the Russian plague lab. And you said, because of course he did.
5: Yes, right. Yeah. Like, at this point, first of all, can we just stop with the RFK Jr. thing, that this was always a smokescreen? He was never an environmental lawyer who gave a crap about the environment. Yeah. The Kennedy family drummed this up, like, created this illusion for him and basically kept him busy with this stuff, rolling around the country, picking up, like, hippie ass scattered all over yeah. the country, pretending to care because they were worried he would ruin the entire family's legacy with his philandering and his drug use and his just like right. dismissal and his racism. I mean, let's not forget,
0: yeah.
5: this is the guy who said that COVID was created to not kill Ashkenazi Jews right. and Chinese people.
0: Right.
5: Like in a sandwich shop in New York. Like, this isn't even like Mike Lee saying, we're getting rid of Social Security next, in like a smoke-filled room at a high-end steak place in a where they got their room all to themselves and the waiter has to pass some sort of loyalty test yeah. to the Reich.
0: We just played Ana Navarro thing. I mean, you know, if you thought Trump 1 was bad, I mean, this is Trump 2. If we don't take back this country at the midterms, I mean, you talked about the new press secretary, Katie Zakaria, conservative commentator. You said, or as I like to call it, the great Ivankaization of America. She does look exactly yeah. like, again, like all yeah. of the other blonde press secretaries, oh. but she's 10 times crazier. To Ana Navarro's point, we are in the seventh ring of hell now. Like, she is a complete conspiracy theory whack job.
5: He's become, you know, he's like, we always wondered which kind of like historical psycho leader he's become. I think at this point he's Mr. Han from Enter the Dragon with his like eight women fighters who surround him. They are my most personal bodyguard. You know, like that's what he wants. Like you have to understand, Trump thinks that you should watch A Christmas Carol backwards. Like that, yeah. he doesn't understand the plot, and maggots don't either. They keep using Thanos memes mm-hmm. about how awesome he is, and I'm like, he's the biggest genocidal character right. yeah. in the history of the universe.
0: Yeah. Which movie am I thinking of with the femme, the blonde femme bots? Everyone from Natalie,
5: yeah.
0: Natalie Powers.
5: Yeah.
0: They all look exactly alike. They're blonde femme bots.
5: Yeah. Well, and again, I have my different theories of, you know, if you look at what her brother Preston was saying about her and how the family was uh-huh. like, they were raised to be extremists. Yeah. Like yeah. he's in Nicaragua fighting for the Sandinistas now, yeah. and she's on Trump's, I'll just say, elbow. And right. The family was like, they were like designed in a lab mm-hmm. to just run yeah. to the opposite end of the field exactly. and start lobbing bombs. Yeah. Right. It's amazing. And that glaze in her eyes is going to be hard to break. If she ever wakes up to this, the book she's going to write.
0: They're
5: is
0: all,
5: what
0: I mean,
5: terrifies
0: but you're right.
5: everybody else.
0: They're all nuttier than he is. That's what's terrifying. Not only are there no guardrails, they're all just as nutty.
5: You'd have to be. You'd have to be crazy to follow him.

0: Stephanie. 54 minutes after the hour, Pete Dominic joins us for the hour.
1: That's right.
0: In place
1: Stand
0: of
1: up with Pete.
0: Yes. Robbie and said, if you ever see Mike Nellis on the street and don't take the opportunity to shout, Mike Nellis gets it done, you must forfeit your rabid Stephanie Miller Steph Head fan club card. It's true.
1: I think it's just Nellis gets it done.
0: Oh, okay.
1: Yeah.
0: Okay.
1: I think adding Mike to it
0: he loves it. He loves it. Please. And shout it as hard long
1: yes,
0: as you
1: can. Yes, as loud as you can right in front of his face. He loves that.
0: I made Mike Nellis cry yesterday. I just love his writing, and I'm going through a tough time myself, a breakup, and, you know, just hacking off various parts of my body, stuff like that. But I just love, you know, he's been very open about his struggles with, you know, depression and weight and all that stuff. But I just loved, he was just supporting Governor Pritzker talking about his weight loss and whatever. But and we link to his writing. It's endless urgency. Please support everything he does. But he said, I have some personal stake in this. Here's what I want to say. Even in this era of politics, when it's so easy to hate one another, when it's so easy to make fun of Donald Trump's weight or anybody else's, we should try to be human beings first. I've faced my share of attacks about my weight or my mental health from right-wing loons like Laura Loomer, but I believe the world becomes a far more interesting place when people share their struggles instead of pretending we're all perfect. Yeah. I love the videos AOC made about freezing her eggs. Every time someone like Governor Pritzker or AOC or even someone like me comes forward to talk about our challenges with mental health or weight or anything else, the world gets a little better. And more to the point, it helps people. That's part of what gets lost when vulnerability becomes something that we punish. Mm-hmm. I just thought that was beautiful. He said, I think it's worth remembering that being honest about the we're carrying might do more good than we realize. And Governor Pritzker, if you happen to read this, thank you for sharing a little bit of yourself. Somebody out there needed to hear it. I just thought that was it's just beautiful and human and part of what we all need a little more of.
1: A little bit of vulnerability, you know.
0: Yes. Well, I struggle. Like, I don't usually share the most personal stuff, you know, but I have mentioned it's, you know, it's been a very tough period. I'm a lesbian, so I have been love bombed and lesbian U-hauled before.
1: Yes, you have.
0: But not quite like
1: I've
0: recent.
1: Witnessed it.
0: Yes. But it's a human thing, you know, that I don't think people are bad people. Do you know what I mean? Like I think a breakup's hardest when, you know, Vanessa and I love each other. We still love each other. It's just long distance is, I think a lot of people in this economy can relate. They're struggling. Long distance is just too hard. And, you know, there was a lot of talk of love and marriage and moving here, and she decided that she couldn't. And that's, you know, again, that's human, but it's heartbreaking, I think, for both of us. And so it's hard, but it's hard to talk about this stuff. But everybody, you know, I appreciated all the social media. You know, people relate. Everybody's had their heart broken. Apparently, a lot of people have sliced fingers off with a mandolin, which is surprising.
1: It's not surprising at all.
0: Yes, if you look at it, it's not surprising.
1: No.
0: What's surprising is that anyone buys one of these things.
1: A lot of people use the safety guard with it.
0: Yeah, I didn't realize that came with that.
1: Yeah.
0: Yeah, something I should have looked into.
1: Yeah.
0: Yeah. Yet another one of my disastrous decisions, but okay. Anyway, thank you, Mike Nellis, because trust me, you lift a lot of us up that are you know, going through different struggles. So he is a little bit of magic.
1: He is.
0: And you know who else is? Pete Dominic.
1: He is.
0: Who would like to stand up with Pete? I would.
1: I would.
0: Pete Dominic next.

0: little bit of swag in Corn Pone lately too. Mm-hmm. Have you noticed he doing his hair something different with his hair that looks younger?
1: It does it though. It looks younger, and maybe in the sense of like when you have two kind of half full ketchups, you're like, which one's expire date is closer? Than, you know what I'm saying? Like.
0: Hi, I'm Frances Callier.
1: And I'm Angela V. Shelton.
0: We are Frangela, and welcome to
1: 0 Sane Days.
0: 0, y'all. We ain't had no sane days. Not a one.
1: Not a one. It's really hard for me to prepare you for this, so I'm just going to play it.
2: Speaking of doing it your way, let me ask you, the list of potential 2028 candidates continues to grow, as you know, and as you've saying, you've been out on the campaign trail. I know you've even spent time in New Hampshire. Senator, are you thinking about running for president?
3: Yeah. And first, let me correct Rahm. Rahm's running for president. If you don't believe that, you'll never own your own home. My plans right now are to run for re-election. But as I've said before, if I don't think I can be effective in the Senate anymore, I would consider it. You know, what's the old Judge song? Why not me on a rainy day? Why not me to love your blues away? But I haven't made a decision. If a bunch of, on my side of the aisle, if a bunch of goobers run, and I think they're goobers, and one of the goobers might win, and I think I could do a better job, I would consider running. But right now, I'm running for re-election.
0: First of all, the biggest goober that's running is J.D. Vance.
1: Okay, but I'm trying to figure out, is Senator Corn Pone trying to say he's not a goober?
0: He's not a goober, how, number okay, one.
1: What, maybe I don't understand what a goober, what is a goober?
0: Okay, first of all, before we even answer that,
1: so
0: I want you to know that he can love your blues away on a rainy day. Okay,
1: why not me?
0: Why not, bitch? Why not me?
1: Let me count the ways, Senator Corn Pone. Let me count the ways.
0: If Cowchumpa can do it, why not me?
1: I mean, what I really resent though is the would you run for president? Yeah, you know. Like, you know, okay, I could be persuaded. What, you expect us to ask you to run? You expect us to be like, please?
0: Can we talk about the little bit of swag in Corn Pone lately, too? Mm-hmm. Have you noticed he doing his hair something different with his hair that looks younger?
1: It does it, though. It looks younger, and maybe in the sense of, like, when you have two kind of half-full ketchups, you're like, which one's expire date?
0: Okay.
1: Is closer than, you know what I'm saying? Like,
0: hallelujah.
1: I see his expire date and he's past it.
0: Way past it, but I'm going to tell you what he's going to do. He's going to run that race again.
1: This is Corn Pone
0: running again.
1: I don't understand. First of all, can I just talk about, don't use the Judds. Okay, don't.
0: The Judds don't
1: deserve
0: that.
1: They don't need to be brought into this. They
0: not like that. Not like this. Don't sully them.
1: Don't sully the Judds coming out. And also, does he, like, is this a condition? Because I feel like he is a caricature. I don't even believe that's how he talks.
0: No, it doesn't matter.
1: It's so over.
0: So homespun.
1: I mean, just
0: done right.
1: Banjo falling out of his mouth.
0: And a fang fong and a fang tang.
1: It just feels put on to me. It feels put on.
0: Spangladang.
1: You know, spangladang. It feels put on to me. And I'm just looking at Kristen Wilk and I'm like, girl, when she, you gonna ask him if he's running for president?
0: Okay.
1: Why? Don't put that idea in Corn Pone's head. Don't. Nobody wants that.
0: But come on.
1: Nobody
0: You're
1: wants that.
0: You're gonna have a great time if he's in the race.
1: Well, I just don't. Even know
0: it's gonna be
1: what that debate looks like. I'm trying to understand.
0: I was down in the creek down by the holler, and my mama said, if you don't get up that creek, I'm gonna slap you with this tick.
1: Slap you with this tick.
0: That, I mean, that's basically what he said. That's every that speech that. He's ever
1: it sounded,
0: given.
1: It sounded exactly like him. It's weird. It's like you're channeling him. I just don't understand. understand how Senator Corpo became relevant. Like, how? Why are we taking him off the shelf?
0: Because we got goobers.
1: I mean, I would vote for a box of Bisquick before I would vote for Senator Corpo.
0: You know, but it ain't gonna be as tasty as Corpo.
1: No, they wouldn't. You're right, because there's lard in him, for sure.
0: They ain't nothing but
1: delicious lard.
0: Crisco. You know why, Angela? Because it's been zero sane days.
1: Zero days, y'all. I'm so sorry.
0: It makes slap you with this tit.
1: Tick?
0: You say no, T-I-T. T-I-T.
1: Okay,
0: tit.
1: See, that's why I was concerned I was misunderstanding that.
0: No, you wasn't misunderstanding. You I understood.
1: Prefer I prefer tick, but to each his own. Zero sane days.

0: After her press conference this morning, a lot of people, including insiders at the White House, are said to be wondering how long this woman's going to last. But I'll tell you what, if she keeps talking like this, I have a feeling she'll be around for a long time to come.
1: The idea of not spending evenings with my kids is completely unacceptable. So my husband, that's a good one.
0: Oops. Somebody's going to wake up in the middle of the night tonight, eye to eye with Natalie Harp clutching a kitchen knife.
2: Uh-oh.
3: That's what I said.
2: I know.
3: This is going to end with Natalie Harp in the bathtub.
2: Yes.
3: Like Fatal Attraction. Wow. Okay, during the break, I trimmed my nails and Lonnie had to sharpen my lip pencil. He put on one of my earrings. I was able to get one of them on. But I feel better. You know why?
2: Why?
3: This guy's got a janky finger, too.
2: Yeah, we just saw it at the break. Ah! It's Pete Dominic.
3: Oh! What did you do to that finger, Pete Dominic?
4: Hey, Seth. Hey, Chris. I'm so sorry to hear about your accident. I was 4 trying to help my dad unfold a folding chair in a campsite in Maine, and it split my finger down the middle, and there was no hospital to drive to stitch it. So by the time we got it, you couldn't stitch it. So I'm 50.

0: Tiger Gate is worth discussing. I mean, a tiger killed a mentally ill man. Nobody felt too bad for the man, though he's mentally ill. No one's talking about that. But no, certainly nobody felt bad for the tiger. Tiger did nothing wrong. And then our commander in Thief got an AI mock-up of him with the same tiger, beating it up and then cuddling with it. And I woke up to that and I thought, this can't be the timeline.
1: First of all, the family asked people to take the video, stop posting the video. Trump posts the video of the man being killed, and then he posts his hilarious video of him cuddling with the. Pete, I started the show with this because I just, like, every day you wake up thinking, this degree of sociopath cannot remain in the Oval Office. Like, it is just, I wonder sometimes if the country, do we recover from this level of cruelty and sociopathy and get our humanity back?
0: Yeah, we do. It will take an alien invasion, but we do. No, I think in, you know, some parts we don't. I see it, though. While I see that humanity each and every day throughout the country, I see people showing up for other people. And sometimes it's hard to find. You got to look for the helpers, as Mr. Rogers said. But I stay optimistic. And with all the adversity we're seeing and all the drama and all the tragedy and all the awfulness that we have to wake up to every day, there is an opposite force. Is it equal? I don't know, but I want to believe that it is, Steph.
1: Can I just say you are one of the helpers? Because this is an idea I know Chris can get behind as well. Alan Richson, 2028.
2: Yes. Hello.
1: Yeah. The America needs a reacher around, if you know what I'm saying.
0: I know I do. When you go and order a coffee or something where they have to call your name, I also put on my bag tag for my airline baggage. Reacher.
2: Yeah.
0: So they have to yell reacher when my drink is ready. And the sad thing is nobody gets the joke ever.
1: It's okay.
0: And I just
1: you
0: look
1: do.
0: Like an idiot. Yeah.
1: I just, you know, it always feels like in these news cycles, I'm like, oh, how many atrocities ago was this? But you said, I'm going to go out on a limb and say no world leader has invited an attack on 5 million of his own people. But let the American president change that. He invited Iran to bomb two American cities with a combined population of 5.2 million Americans. And you said he did it again tonight. He invited an attack on the U.S. because, of course, he always doubles down.
0: Yeah, I mean, the guy hates everybody who ever crossed him. And so he looks at cities and states that didn't vote for him as not getting anything. They get nothing. Not only do they not get federal aid after a disaster or the aid that has been congressionally approved to them, the funds have been approved to them legally, they get invited to be destroyed now as well by this guy. And for those people who said, oh, including like CNN's fact checker and others, oh, it was misconstrued, misinterpreted. Listen, it wasn't, and even if it was, the president of the United States has to never be misconstrued. It has to be very clear. And in this case, a lot of people look like he was inviting Iran or our enemies. And by the way, they're doing everything they can to incite our enemies. They're going to kill this Muslim guy who killed 13 of his own in the army. They're going to do it live? Like, what could put America in more danger than their daily actions?
1: Yeah. I mean, like I said, it puts us on the same level as ISIS. And what, two other countries, North Korea, Iran? I mean, it's just, we literally, someone earlier on the show, Pete, said, we are fully aligned with all of the worst people in the world now, with our enemies.
0: Yeah, Christian nationalism is a really evil, pernicious, insidious force, and it's taken over the military, and it's taken over the halls of power, obviously, the Supreme Court, the executive branch, currently the legislative branch. People are pushing back at the local and state level. I mean, all these Moms for Liberty that took over our school boards, including mine, are losing. So I see rays of hope all over the place.
1: Yeah.
0: And I also don't think, Steph, what do you guys think? I don't think it ever happens. Like, I don't think they ever actually televise.
1: No, because I said it's not because it's horrible and immoral and despicable. It's because Trump apparently is hearing, you know, the negative blowback from both sides of the aisle. He's like,
2: oh, he gets blowback.
1: I thought people would love it. Oh, they won't? Okay, well, never mind. I mean, he doesn't get it. It's not that because it's wrong.
2: Because
1: it, like,
2: makes him look bad.
1: Oh, it doesn't. It's, I thought it would pull well.
0: It's the idea that every day it's a reality show. Every day is another episode of the chaos and reality show that he produced.
1: Yeah.
0: And he's looking for his hits each and every day. At least Mayor Mamdani is going to let kill the horse-drawn carriages and let these horses go. That's a ray of light.
2: Yeah, there's that.
1: It is. By the way, speaking of traitors, you

0: about Elon Musk said Supreme Troll Space Karen. Elon Musk has spent over $300 million trying to get Republicans elected in this cycle alone. $300 million he did not, he didn't earn, or doesn't need and could be used for so many amazing things, and he's just putting it on a rocket and blowing it up. I mean, not to mention he's helping Putin. You know, I mean, he's shutting off Ukraine's satellites in the middle of an attack. I mean, it's just, it's... this is like some kind of movie where I'm like, are the good guys going to win? At some point, are we...
1: Yeah, you know, I think we are, and I think we are winning right now. By the way, everybody should see Alex Gibney's four-hour documentary about Elon Musk. Get to know him a little bit more. Yeah. I haven't seen it yet, but I'm definitely going to.
0: He's desperate for us not to see it, so I super-duper want to see it.
1: You know, when we talk about money in campaign finance and money in politics, it's increasingly becoming less powerful. Obviously, you need it. Past a certain threshold, though, I'm not sure. He keeps failing, and Democrats keep electing, I don't know, what's it called? Likeable, smart people. And that matters. The candidate matters a lot. They got a lot of bad candidates, a lot of bad people running,
0: and,
1: a lot of idiots.
0: And are you enjoying the flop sweat out of Texas? Like, here's J.D. Vance about Tallarico.
2: Think about this. You're a good Texan. What do you love beside your friends and your family? You might say your neighborhood. You might say your church. You might say a good meal, barbecue. He doesn't like that either. He says trans children. Ladies and gentlemen, this guy is a freak. Don't elect him. Elect Ken Paxton. That's who we got to get elected.
0: So then he's standing there on the tarmac with all his guy liner on, inferring that Tallarico's gay when... The president has just been talking about staring at men's asses.
1: The night before, Trump was talking about Senator John Husted's ass.
0: Yes, assgate. Yes.
1: Yeah. I mean, it's crazy.
0: As someone with an ass finger, where do you fall on assgate?
1: Now, just because my finger has a scar on it that looks like an ass doesn't take away from my character. It doesn't make me anti-LGBT. It makes me gayer, if anything, by the way.
3: This is true. These are facts.
1: Thank you. But I mean, J.D. Vance is so awkward and so gay himself. And I just always hate that in this case, in many other cases, I wasn't using it that way, but he says and others say that if someone's gay, they're less than. Oh, he's gay. He's a freak.
3: Right.
1: That doesn't make you less than. Like, that's another thing that we all need to be more comfortable with. You're not less of a man. The gayest guy I know is the manliest guy I know. And it's not Chris.
0: Yeah. Well. Close though, or yeah,
1: he's up there. I don't know.
0: But, exactly. That stop using it as a smear. But first of all, every single thing is a lie. This cycle, he's not vegan. He never was.
1: He's vegan.
3: He's vegan. Yeah,
1: vegan.
0: No, I'm vegan. But you know what I mean? It's just all of it. He was not in a mental institution. He was not having a sex change operation. He's not gay. Like, they're just so clearly panicked about Texas, right?
1: Yeah, I mean, Texas, if they lose Texas, arguably it breaks the back of the Republican conservative MAGA movement in a way, because Texas is supposed to be a stronghold. They also started their gerrymander scam, illegal gerrymander scam there. So
0: yes,
1: it's supposed to solidify wins, at least for the House. But now, look, they're going to lose statewide, potentially, likely, with in the Senate, because they're running up against the worst candidate since Roy Moore, who was not allowed to go in malls because he molested women, allegedly.
0: Girls.
1: I mean, Ken Paxton, every day you find out that James Tallarico is a smart, good person, and every day you find out that Ken Paxton hangs out with criminals in Dubai and his mistress.
0: I know. Okay.
1: It's going to break their back to lose Texas.
0: I wish Mike Johnson would stop threatening us with a good time, but here we go.
4: This group took over. Heaven forbid, Dana. They would turn every committee of Congress into an investigative body. They'd spend every day investigating the president, the first family, the cabinet, donors to the party, leaders in business and industry. It would roil the markets, and it would empower our enemies around the world at the worst possible time. We just simply can't.
5: And they're running on those very things.
0: I don't know
1: empower
0: who that
1: our enemies.
0: Did she come from the same bimbo farm as Katie?
3: Yes.
0: Totally.
1: Pete,
0: first of all, who empowers our enemies more than Donald Trump?
1: That's what I was thinking. Like, empowers our enemies. The guy made Canada our enemy. It's so weird to hear a Republican continue this rhetoric of Democrats empower our enemies when Donald Trump loves the worst people in the world, partly because he is one of them and wants so desperately to be them. Empower our enemies in the world. The guy just broke our own law and made a deal to buy Russian oil.
0: Yeah.
1: He empowers our enemies, all of them, all the time, and destroys our relationships with our friends. It sounds like me and my personal life.
0: We could buy diesel from Canada like we always have for way less. But no, he wants to empower our enemies. I mean,
1: The diesel coming from Canada is weak and gay. Gay, weak diesel.
0: All right,
1: weasel,
0: I'm glad.
1: We call it vegan weasel.
0: All right, I'm glad Mike Johnson is living in a delusional bubble, however.
6: From my bird's eye view, I am there on the ground in the swing districts, so either decide the majority. And I'm telling you, something is happening right now. It feels like 2024 to me. Ooh. I'm telling you, the polling is not reflecting this.
0: Oh.
6: The polling is not letting everyone know what's really happening. They're undersampling Republicans. They're oversampling Democrats. How many of you have answered a political poll in the last 6 months? No, nobody.
0: Uh-huh.
6: I'm telling you, I go to airplane hangars and big arenas like this all over the country. I can't find anybody who's coming to our events who's actually answered a poll.
0: Oh, so the airplane hangar polls are favoring Republicans?
7: Sure.
0: Uh-oh. We can't hear you for some reason.
1: Am I back?
0: There you go.
7: Yeah, you're back.
0: All right, now you're back. Go ahead.
1: The idea that Mike Johnson has a bird's eye view of anything is hilarious.
7: Because he's so short.
1: He's tiny.
7: Yes, he's an imp.
1: From my bird's eye view, which is looking up at all living things.
0: This is the birds, the ground birds. What?
7: He does look like the Keebler elf. Ernie, you know, the Keebler elf.
0: Yes,
1: wouldn't it be shocking if we found out that the Republican Speaker of the House is a pedophile.
0: Uh-huh.
1: Oh wait, that was the one who just died.
0: Oh, that was the other one.
7: Yeah.
0: From my bird's eye view, inside my tree where I make pecan sandies. 20 minutes after the hour, this portion of the show, Brad, you know, you revere it so much. You just write, Christopher Columbus was a genocidal maniac and con artist who didn't know where he was going when he set out on the Atlantic Ocean. You also said Trump, who always loves when he can honor a fellow rapist, has been cheering on Columbus like he's a crazed woman who wants to marry an imprisoned serial killer. That's all that needs to be said, I think, about Columbus Day, isn't it?
8: Yeah. I just love that, you know. He Portugal told him to go F himself, you know, with when he went to them to try to get it. And, you know, the Portuguese are actually kind of proud of that. That they, you know, actually use their scientists.
0: Yes.
8: You know, remember those?
0: Oh, boy.
8: To say, yeah, we're looking at your maps here, Chris. And this doesn't add up.
0: Yeah, no. So I don't even know where to start this morning. Do you? It's just a buffet of horrors.
8: Can I start with just one little thing for Indigenous Peoples Day?
0: Yes,
8: just
0: yes,
8: one
0: yes,
8: little
0: please,
8: thing.
0: Yes.
8: Yeah, yeah. Right now there are 10 candidates that made it through the primaries that are running for either House of Representatives or Senate, including two female Senate candidates in Alaska and in Minnesota. You know, Peggy Flanagan and Mary Peltola. Peltola. And if either of those win, they will be the first Native American women in the Senate.
0: Yeah.
8: Fantastic. So, you know, just to say that there's this, you know, I mean, it's actually a fairly low number of candidates. It was up to about 25 a few years ago, but the fact that there are two potential senators that are coming from Indigenous tribes is kind of a nice, kind of a nice note.
0: I chose my I Stand With Ukraine shirt, but I realize I still have my I Stand With Standing Rock. So maybe I will change halfway through the show. For
8: just change on the show. Give everyone a thrill.
7: Yeah.
0: I can't.
8: Oh, yeah.
0: I can't dress myself.
8: You know, there are people for who that would be a thrill, too. So, you know, to do it.
7: Yeah, there is that. Yeah.
0: I just had Lonnie roll up the sleeve for me. Okay. So you retweeted Ron Filipowski, who said, this is completely outrageous and disgusting. This must immediately be blocked by Congress, and Trump should be impeached for this. The U.S. is now funding Putin's war machine as he murders civilians, including children. We are lost as a country. And you just said, we're now allies with Russia. Trump is siding with Putin against the world. I'm telling you, this ends with us attacking Ukraine. I mean, he's calling for Zelensky to step down. Oh, they need a new president. Oh, if anyone needs a new fucking president. It's us, right?
8: Yeah. Yeah. And he said something like, they better stop doing this. And I'm like, okay, now we're up to threatening Ukraine. Just because because you think somehow that will affect gas prices and not your stupid effing war in Iran.
0: Can I just say, do we have Zelensky said it? What everybody knows, it's his stupid Iran war. Yeah. It's called, here he is. Yeah.
9: Because of the war in Middle East, the prices are rising. They're increasing. They're increasing because of the war in Middle East, of the blocking Hormuz. Everybody understands it. And if we want to speak with people fairly, if we want to be clear, if we want to speak with our nations openly, people have to hear reality. Don't play games with people.
0: Yeah. Where else do we go here? U.S. imposes sanctions on the International Criminal Court hours after a former judge, Navi Pillay, wins the Nobel Peace Prize. And you're like, of course we did. Another fit from the Oval Office. I mean, this is just, and the fact that, like I was saying, it's just such a cosmic joke anyway. It hatched entirely in Trump's, what do we think is in there? Putting with syphilitic worms.
7: Boba.
8: Boba, yes.
0: That's the only place, any it exists. That
8: just little balls of tapioca floating around in there.
0: Made of syphilitic worms, right. I mean, nobody, it's just a joke that anybody would think that he deserves a Nobel Peace Prize.
8: I just want to put this in context. Have you ever heard of anybody ever in the history of forever campaigning for the Nobel Peace Prize?
0: No, of course not.
8: Have you ever heard of anybody out there insisting I should win the Nobel Peace Prize? It's not just that no president has ever done it. Yeah. It's that nobody has ever done it.
0: Yeah. Well, I mean, you quoted him, today they gave out the Nobel Prize to a person I've never heard of the person. Oh, well then, obviously, if you haven't, then it's a mystery person. No, it isn't. She's a well-known apartheid, anti-apartheid activist, like represented Mandela, like, you know, okay.
8: Dude, I'm a literature professor.
0: Yeah.
8: And you know what? Half the time for the Nobel Prize for literature, it's some rando Hungarian.

0: Stephanie Miller.
1: That's funny.
2: Yeah, it is the Stephanie Miller Show. Happy, what is it, Be Bald and Be Free Day?
3: Yes,
2: Pete Dominic?
3: Be Bald and Be Free. October 14th is All Be right. Bald and Be Free, a celebration of the sleek, the smooth, and the stylishly streamlined, a day to honor the beauty and boldness of a bare scalp, whether by choice, nature, or, Stephanie, circumstance. Thank you, right. Chris and I.
4: Yes,
2: and Glenn Kirshner, my other favorite baldy.
4: Glenn Kirshner.
2: Who?
3: Don't know him.
2: I didn't know him. Did he date my son once? I don't remember. Sam, you'll never get to celebrate. Sorry. You're stuck with that mane. Okay.
3: Oh, he doesn't know the struggle.
4: Yeah.
2: The struggle's real. Uh-huh. Okay. Randy, the psychic humorist, joins us now. Hi, Randy. Welcome.
5: Hey, Stephanie, I grew up in Woodland Hills, and I'm in Madison, Wisconsin. I've been to many of your sexy liberals, including the first one.
2: Thank you.
5: And I wanted to tell you that my heart reaches out to you. I've been, second time caller, I've been with you through the last three breakups, including the catfish one. Anyhow, I wanted to say my heart reaches out to you, and I feel bad because I was spreading a rumor on social media that I was talking to your girlfriend on the Fisherman's Wharf, and she said, if Stephanie does not get an eye injury with me while eating at the Y, then I'm breaking up with her. So I just feel bad.
2: All right, that's.
4: I knew it was going south.
2: Somehow eating at the Y was going to get into that conversation.
4: I knew as soon as he mentioned Fisherman's Wharf, it was going to go badly.
2: All right, didn't end well, like many things in my life. So this just in. By the way, Pete. Good morning.
6: Good morning.
2: On behalf of Katie and the Stephanie Miller Show. Good morning.
6: Good morning.
2: Okay. The Washington Post conducted its own review and also could not find any active or expired bar admissions under Zakaria's name, including her maiden name. Several legal experts said that if a person is not a licensed lawyer but is identifying as one, that presents serious ethical or legal problems. A JD degree does not make you a lawyer, said one expert. Yesterday, she appeared to claim she passed the bar exam in China. However, experts say only Chinese nationals are allowed to take the bar exam or practice law in China. But other than that, close enough. How long? Do you have a betting pool for how long she lasts?
3: I think a Scaramucci, at least.
2: 11 days.
3: You know, it's not that easy to look exactly like Ivanka Trump.
2: Yes.
3: And that's the goal here. All of them are – all these women audition. They try to look the part, which is one of the creepiest outcomes of this regime, is that the way that people audition for – I'm surprised that Marco Rubio doesn't have a blonde wig.
4: Right?
2: 29 minutes after the hour. More Pete Dominic next. Well, if you're a homeowner, you need to listen to this. 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
7: Hi, and welcome back. Just 830 days left to go in our countdown to liberty. Just call me the man in black, Johnny Cash. No, actually, just call me confused. Donald Trump has a new presidential pep secretary who today showed up in the White House Brady briefing room She spoke to us for 15 minutes. 8 minutes of that time, she told us what a great guy Donald Trump was. And I quote, attendance is at record highs as enthusiastic, hardworking Americans are lining up and packing arenas to support President Trump. These are high school gymnasiums and they're not that full. She also told us on no unconditional terms for the next 8 minutes as she took three questions that Kimberly Guilfoyle has been asked to resign from her spot as a ambassador to Greece. Guilfoyle then issued her resignation a short time afterward. And Donald Trump, when he was confronted with this on the South Lawn as he took off at Marine One, was asked, hey, how could he put up with this? You know, she was almost a member of his family. He almost said, like, who? Kimberly who? And at the same time said, nah, she was never part of the family. But back to the presidential PEP secretary, who took only three questions, was with us for 15 minutes and then bolted from the door after showing up 15 minutes late for the 15-minute briefing. She lied numerous times in those 15 minutes, once again showing you where this administration is and where it's going. Straight downhill. And I'm here for all of it, brother. I've been rode hard and put up wet. See you next time.
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0: be very clear, strong men, men who are truly role models, don't need to put down women to make themselves feel powerful. People who are truly strong lift others up. People who are truly powerful bring others together.
1: Thank you, Michelle Obama.
2: No.
1: Have you noticed all our women are awesome and their women come from a bimbo farm? Okay. I have a bimbo stack this morning.
2: Do?
1: Yes.
2: Okay.
1: Who said, today, Katie Zaccaria delivered a commanding inaugural press briefing as a... Yeah. All right. Trump. Okay.
2: Wow. I love that you learned her. You took the time to learn her name like she's going to be there long.
1: I know. But yeah. I'm like, do I need to learn how to pronounce her last name? I don't think so. Jen Psaki called the briefing basically an SNL skit. Aaron Rupar said Katie Zaccaria's first press briefing was brutally bad. Trump managed to find a press secretary who can barely read, but she does have the number one qualification, looking like Ivanka. And then someone else said she makes Caroline Leavitt seem like Winston Churchill. Wow. Okay.
2: She'll get better. Give her some time to get into the job and into his world, into his life and bedroom.
1: Sure. Who said, this is in a related stack.
3: Okay.
1: It's in the same stack.
3: All right.
1: I also want to address the recent allegations against me. These allegations are false, and I intend to vigorously defend my name, my reputation, and my integrity.
3: Augie Doggy.
1: No, that was Kimberly Guilfoyle.
2: Oh. Oh, no.
1: Wait, I've got a bonus round. Hold on.
3: All right.
1: Who said Kimberly Guilfoyle's been my friend for a long time? I love calling her Kimberly. It's my little pet name, right? But you are the greatest, Kimberly.
3: Jinx the cat.
1: That's a good guess. No, that was Donald Trump just 6 months ago.
3: Okay.
1: How is that a nickname, pet name, Kimberly?
2: They're saying she has a secret book. I'm not making this up. There's rumors that she dated Don Jr. She's got the dirt,
1: yeah.
2: And
1: sure.
2: She uses it for leverage to get everything. And now what? Do we get to see it?
1: Oh.
3: The best really is yet to come.
1: The best is yet to come. That was a good one, Chris.
3: Hey, yeah. You know.
1: All right. Trump also privately gushed over her widely mocked speech at the RNC, the best is yet to come speech.
3: Yeah.
1: Reportedly calling her Mike Kimberly. And, comparing her to Eva Perón. Is that a good thing? Okay. He even joked that her address was better than Don Jr.'s. Okay. Oh, dear.
3: Eva Perón was a strong woman.
2: imagine being ambassador to Greece, that gig, and then losing that gig, yeah. Getting fired from the best ambassadorship.
1: And right. We were saying, I'm just saying my point about women on our side, when she was with Gavin Newsom, she was beautiful and natural looking, whatever, and now she's turned into a Mar-a-Lago gargoyle of some sort.
2: Is there a special place for women who uphold patriarchy and lie for men?
1: Yeah. Yeah.
3: Yes, there is.
1: Oh, and yes, in a related story, I'm still in bimbo stack.
3: All right.
1: Christy Noem. So Kacey Musgrave, country star, right? I'm not familiar. Oh, you know. Back at Christy Noem after Noem took a swipe at Musgrave for welcoming James Tallarico to one of her concerts this weekend. Musgrave said, I don't think you have a dog in this fight, but if you did, you would have shot it. That's funny. She's not even a comedian.
3: Kacey Musgrave is good. She's on the
2: good. Well, I mean, listen. Now, he probably has a lot of writers. I'm just saying. That is a very funny joke, and I love the platform she has to make it. And another one that went down, another woman who upheld. Yeah, it's a perfect example. Christy Noem, Kimberly Guilfoyle, so many more.
3: Yeah.
1: Well, and also, so she said, I'll tell the other country star, I'll take Ella Langley over Kacey Musgrave any day, and then Ella Langley untagged herself from that post.
3: Oh!
1: She's like, no, bitch. No,
3: keep me out of it.
1: Nope. Nope.
3: Wow.
1: All right. You know, I know the polling looks good, but I just... Dude, Jason Selvig talking to the Good Liars, talking to Trump voters, does it just make a little tiny part of your soul die every time? Here it is.
4: Do you think that the polls that are negative against Trump are all by the liberal media?
5: Yep. Yeah.
4: Would you consider Fox News the liberal media?
5: No, but they're more fair than you watch both. You watch CNN.
4: His polls are in the 30s with Fox News.
5: Well, I don't believe it.
3: Well, okay then.
2: Well, yeah.
1: That's fine. I guess that's good, right? That these people are all living in some bubble worthy. What did Katie say? The economy is booming.
2: Well, these guys, all these guys that go to the Trump rallies to interview the MAGA cultists are having a harder time finding them because there's not as many as going. Politico had that great story where all these people are on a chat together. They go to all the Trump rallies. They know each other. They're like a community. They're starting to peel away. And so now, as my friend J.L. Covan told me, very funny comedian J.L. Covan said, if you're still on the Trump train at October 2026, you are woke. Worst of all time. The vote. You are the. You're still there.
1: Really? Man, I'm here. I hope this is the year we finally rid ourselves of Susan Collins. Here is Troy Jackson.
6: You know, Senator Collins says that you know, she voted against it 9 times, but she didn't have the votes. Well, that sounds like then we probably ought to have Democrats in charge of the U.S. Senate so that we have the votes to stop this war.
3: Yeah.
6: To hold Donald Trump in check, because it sounds like the Republicans won't do that.
1: Yeah. I love that she said he doesn't have the charisma. I'm like, and she does? Susan Collins, really?
2: Yeah. She's very charismatic, I think, Susan Collins. Have you ever heard her speak?
1: I'm very concerned about the Tala Lilies being in bloom again. That was, yeah, from her last. She's always
2: That's
1: concerned.
2: That's actually actual audio of her. And it was hard to hear. It's hard to hear her talk. You're like, please hurry, wrap it up. But hard to imagine that he's not going to win, or that she has such a stranglehold in Maine for so long, being such a poor candidate and doing such poor things for the state. But guess what? Mainers, like a lot of us in the Northeast, order something called heating oil, Stephanie.
3: Yes.
2: In the winter.
1: I grew up in Buffalo, so yes, I'm familiar.
2: Forgive me. Well, you shoveled coal. But now they use heating oil, of course, and you just ordered your first supply of it, and it's like $500 more than it was last year. Yeah. And that is bad timing for this election in Maine. Yeah.
1: So Cook political report shifting 4 gubernatorial races in Democrats' favor. States that all currently have Republican governors. Among the most notable is Alaska, as Sarah Palin would say. Mm-hmm. I'm going back to the bimbo stack.
2: Mm-hmm. Oh, okay. Sarah Palin.
1: So they've shifted in Alaska as well as Nebraska, Vermont, and Oklahoma. Am I being happy clappy, Pete?
3: Oklahoma?
1: That I feel like,
3: really?
1: That's what it says.
3: Wow.
2: That district
1: Oklahoma weather.
2: In that Tulsa district, they moved that guy, I think, as well. I mean, listen, Charlie Cook also said this is not because the Democrats are good. It's because Republicans are so bad. So if you want to temper your joy, but I think the polling is accurate. I think that this is a huge – I think the only thing that matters is the cost of things. That's what mattered last time around. That's what matters this time around. Everything else is fringe. But that and a few other things, and the guy's got the lowest approval rating since – anyone has ever taken approval ratings amongst the people that he was strong with. So, let's go.
1: Do you find it notable that he's the gay guy and I'm the one that just broke into a show tune and no one seemed to appreciate it? That's fine.
2: No, because
1: Oklahoma weather.
3: I'm not a show tune gay. Sorry.
1: Okay. And I think I stare at men's asses more than Chris does. I don't know what's happening.
2: A show tune gay.
3: I'm not a show tune gay.
1: No, he's not that kind of guy.
3: No. I mean, I'll go to a Broadway show, but I don't like – it's not my personality.
1: When people ask me to fix something, I'm like, I'm not that kind of lesbian. I don't just call somebody.
2: I'm trying to think of what kind of straight I am, and I can't come up with anything, so maybe I'm not.
3: We will gladly accept you, Pete.
1: And you've and I've been gazing at your finger that looks like an ass. I mean, it's so gay, your finger. Okay. Hundreds of anti-Trump billboards fled the Midwest. There's another, right? Drivers in key swing states about to see even more billboards blaming Trump for rising prices. They're nearly doubling their billboard campaign in Michigan, Ohio, and Iowa. The billboards hit Trump for higher grocery prices, ding Republicans for supporting Trump's tariffs, link gas prices to the unpopular Iran war. I mean, there are states, you're right, that we've never talked about before that I don't know if I'm being too happy clappy. I feel a blue tsunami in my bones. Pete Dominic, what do you think?
2: Absolutely. It's going to be a really, really great night. We have to actually do the work between now and the home stretch. And I obviously am concerned about election security and what they might try, but not as much as others. I think they're not good at doing bad stuff. Look at the reflecting pool. They just found out there was
1: more damage.
2: 85 problems with its installation. Maybe that's because the guy they hired last did my above ground pool. But regardless, they're not good at carrying out their objectives, luckily for us. And I think we are. Also, we have great, great candidates. So I'm really excited about it, and I'll be working hard all the way till November 3rd.
1: Yeah, and all these, you know, what do you call it? Like, things that they've always been able to cast as extreme, you know, like Medicare for All. Supporters of Medicare for All now outnumber opponents by nearly 2-1. I mean, this always seems like such a no-brainer to me. You know, and they're like, oh, it's socialism, it's communism. And anyway, this is a new survey. 2/3 of all survey respondents, half of Republicans say the federal government should be willing to spend more tax dollars to lower health care costs for Americans. Our health care system is absurd, Pete.
2: Well, any polling question or any polling about health care is always misguided because of the question that it's asking. It's a pretty complicated issue, health care, health policy, and the question they're asking usually is intended for a certain result. But I did see 43% of Americans supporting Medicare for All, whatever they call it. Most Americans that have had any experience with the healthcare system know it stinks, and if you've traveled anywhere else, you know it's much better. And so, as a 50-year-old man, I'm excited about something benefiting me for once.
3: Yeah.
1: So we were just talking about Elon Musk helping Putin, you know, kill Ukrainian children with Starlink. This friggin' traitor. Anyway, I was happy to see this is some polling. You can't buy love. CNN data guru declares Americans do not like Elon Musk. This compares to where he was in 2024. His net favorability way into the basement. My goodness gracious.
3: Oh.
1: Harry Enten said, it's 32 points below water. That's a 20-point switcheroo. No matter how many statements he can put out on X, the bottom line is American people do not like Elon Musk. Independents hate Musk even more. He's 27 points underwater with that group. He said, you've got these billionaires and potentially trillionaires spending. They are therefore now seeing the Republican Party as the party of elites. And it's no wonder that non-college voters who voted for Trump have been shifting into the Democratic column. Man, I hope we can make that change permanent. But, you know, I also, do you have concerns about just him being on the scene again before the election and you know, whatever happened in 2024?
2: We should be concerned with anything that Space Karen is anywhere near or trying to affect. He bought Twitter. We don't talk about that enough. So he has huge amounts of influence over information, and he can spread any kind of rumor, like touting this conspiracy theory that James Tallarico was in an Ohio mental ward when he was home. And so many other things. So we should be very concerned with anything that he's involved with. And I just also read a report, maybe it was in a new documentary, that anybody that knows Elon Musk does not like him. He's completely unlikable. He has no friends. He knows it's his money that people want and his influence, but it's certainly not his character, his personality, or his body. I don't body shame, Steph, but I don't know if you've seen
1: Chris frequently says he's shaped like a shmoo. If you're a shmoo, I guess that's not bad.
3: You didn't need to go public with that.
1: So, Pete, we mentioned already, this is just getting more and more desperate about Tallarico. Reporter, to Vance, you said you wouldn't want to read Tallarico's search history. What did you mean by that? Vance, well, a guy just shows a weird focus on transgender kids and drag queens. He said an 11-year-old in drag is a beautiful thing. He says a lot of weird stuff. I think that typically people who say that lead to have some unusual search histories. Maybe he doesn't. I'm just guessing. I wouldn't want to see it. I love this. Vance was speaking to Rally for Serial Adulterer Ken Paxton, who has granted sweetheart deals to multiple actual pedophiles. I mean, this is how desperate they're getting.
2: J.D. Vance bringing up the idea of anyone's search history begs the question about his.
1: Yeah, yes. That couch.
2: Probably more than what you would think he might be looking for. It's probably countries that don't have extradition treaties with the United States of America. That's hopefully where he's looking, because he is not liked by anybody. And it's also important to mention, like, these guys, like, not only are they bad at what they're doing, and they're dumb, and they're ignorant, and they're misogynists and racists and often rapists, but the candidates that Democrats have elected, it should be mentioned, like, James Tallarico, Abdul Sayed, AOC, they're not like Steny Hoyer and Nancy Pelosi, who were effective but not charismatic. These candidates are both. They're likable. Yeah. They're effective. They're charismatic. James Tallarico, I mean, Mamdani, the social media campaigns they're running.
1: Yeah.
2: Tallarico walks into fully black spaces like he's been there before.
1: Yeah. conservative journalist issued an apology for promoting a false rumor about James Tallarico, prompting critics to suspect that he only apologized to avoid legal liability. That's what you said, Chris.
3: Yeah.
1: You're like, someone's lawyering up.
3: Sure.
1: I apologize for sharing this false report about James Tallarico receiving mental health treatment. I relied on the reporting available then, and I got it wrong. Someone got a call from a lawyer.
3: Uh-huh.
1: But yeah, well, yeah, there has to be consequences for just for these abject lies that he's off having a sex change operation. It's just so absurd.
2: Well, he is a vegan.
1: Yes.
2: Whatever that is, it's such a weird slam to slam somebody. I actually don't know. I've been doing comedy for a long time, been around it for longer. I've never heard someone so confidently slam someone with a mispronunciation.
3: Right. Yeah.
2: That's weird. It's not common. I hope you don't know. He's a fake.
1: Even Melania, who you can never understand what she's saying, it's like, it is not the vegan. It says the vegan.
2: Yeah. It's crazy. It's crazy.
1: Also, New York is where I'd rather be. I get allergic smelling hay. Okay.
2: That's good. She's probably mad that they're making the horse-drawn carriages illegal. I bet she'll come out against that.
1: Yes, yeah. Of course. Uh-huh. 49 minutes after the hour. It's been a bad weekend all in all, hasn't it? I mean, is it the most treason-y, would you say? Or is it
7: It is so
1: bloodthirsty?
7: I mean, the scale is so off the charts. Like, there's right. no way to... You couldn't ask me to create a numerical value. Like, we're all just...
1: Yeah,
7: it all goes to 11. I think.
1: It's waking up
7: it
1: every day.
7: It all goes to 11.
1: In the middle of Spinal Tap meets Hunger Games meets Idiocracy meets I Lord of the Flies.
7: Right.
1: You retweeted. Hegseth said the public will be able to watch the Fort Hood shooter's execution, and you said this is because maggots all suffer from paranoid delusions. It's why they voted for Trump in the first place. Raise a Cujo, and it will eventually trap you in a Pinto.
7: Right. Yeah. You can't. One of the reasons, even the Ilhan Omar thing today, why they're announcing this thing is, and these are singular cases. One of the things that he promised everybody was volume, not just loud, but numbers. Remember, we're going to have mass deportations. Yeah. There were 25 to 35 million of these people, and they were all here, and we had to get them out. Well, they don't exist. So what's he got to do? He's got to use cruelty as a placeholder for volume. Louder and scarier versus, you know, the voluminous number of people that are supposed to get out. So
1: I mean,
7: we go after
1: in
7: Ilhan
1: one
7: Omar,
1: story.
7: We go after, right.
1: Yeah. One story how leads to another. So she spoke out about, I don't know, ICE firing into cars with 5-year-olds in them. And suddenly her house is being raided by DHS agents because she's the threat. Right. I mean.
7: And there's nothing sudden about it. Like he's got a bunch of like egregiously, unconstitutional increase of idiocy, break glass things that he's a fallback on that maggots will rally around. And like Ilhan Omar and Minnesota, Somalis is one that's like, OK, that one works. We pulled that one. That one.
1: He's inciting violence. He just Friday encouraged them to turn on their Somali neighbors. He said, fight back. They're robbing you blind or whatever. I mean, hell, it is going to get, if you think it's intense now, I mean, we are, 3 weeks from the midterms? He's just ratcheting up and ratcheting up. And we were saying the election interference, the treason, it's all out in the open now with this oil deal, right? I mean, this is...
7: Yeah.
1: Go ahead.
7: So the Russian diesel, even then, he was like, wait, barrels of oil and it's diesel. Like, okay, dummy, diesel is a refined product that comes from oil. It's no longer oil when that happens. You're an idiot. And that raw material that you have that you act like you could turn into something else, like Russia's giving us oil, which they are not. Even the diesel is like somewhere between, depending on who you ask, 15 minutes to 48 minutes worth of U.S. supply. We burn through that in trucks in less than an hour. So the idea that you would give like Russia a hand up and a reach around, as it were, in exchange for 15 to 48 minutes. Now, I understand people like Trump, in 15 minutes, he could have sex upwards of 7-8 times. So those of us we wouldn't even, I would have 3 gallons of diesel minimum.
1: I mean, sorry, I know the world has been upside down for a while now, but Trump called for Zelensky to be replaced as he hit back up over criticism of the diesel deal. He said, I suggest they get a new leader who can make a deal, because he could have made many deals, and for some reason he never does. Because he's the victim of a terrorist attack. He is a sovereign nation.
7: Okay. Oh, it's worse than that. Like, you know, what's interesting is that the geopolitical importance of what the president of the United States says is so important that people miss the fact that he sounded like a drunk who had been hit in the head with a shovel while he was answering those questions. When he walked off that, they've got him doing these rallies. He is not physically capable of doing it. They are speeding up his demise.
1: I just read a transcript how you can't understand a word he is saying. He makes no sense. He is like my mother at the tail end of Alzheimer's.
7: This is the best it will ever be from this point forward. And last night when he was like, or night before, whenever it was, he was like, I could say the stupidest things and you'd clap for it, right?
1: He openly insults his audience, right? Like, I mean, they're like,
7: at the AI Accord, AI Abraham Accords, I guess you could call them. he was just handing out medals like he was the Wizard of Oz. Like, now you're smart because I say so. He said, finally, we have an audience with a high IQ for a change.
1: Yeah.
7: Which is a direct insult to all of his rally crowds. And then he's like, I could say something stupid and you guys would clap. Look at this.
1: Oh, my God.
7: And he knows it.
1: Yeah.
7: He knows it doesn't matter what he's saying.
1: Uh, 56 minutes after the hour, Pete Dominic is here. The podcast is Stand Up With Pete Dominic, standupwithpete.com. We always love when you're with us, you precious little pumpkin.
2: I wasn't going to say anything, but I feel like I need to tell somebody. I'm going to tell you. I was at the gym earlier, and I was called a whore.
1: Is it those short shorts again? I've told you, but I warned you. Yeah.
2: I was wearing a wrestling unitard from high school.
1: You are a man whore.
2: But still, I don't think I deserve that from that lady. She was also a membership salesman.
1: This is the America.
2: I'm just reading. I don't know if you saw this breaking news. Gas prices have reached another record high.
1: Oh, fantastic.
2: He did it.
1: Yeah. This is the America we wake up in. Trump crowd chants for deporting Ilhan Omar. That is why I'm wearing my squad T-shirt today. I stand with Ohio crowd chanted deport as Trump blasted Representative Ilhan Omar. She's a disaster. She comes in from a country without laws. All they do is shoot each other, says someone from America. Okay. This is not what we want in this country. We don't want this. This is like he said the same thing about, right? El Sayed. They've said it about who's, again, born in Michigan. Angie Nixon, they've said it about, who's African-American, born, you know, from Florida. But
2: It's actually exactly what we want. I mean, America should be supposed to be in the best version of itself. It's a place that we welcome people from other places. But if you know Ilhan Omar's life story, you should know she's the exact kind of person not only that we want but that we want in Congress. She's an amazing person who overcame and escaped horrific circumstances, situations, came to America, made the best of it, became a congresswoman. And by the way, the ninth best quality of hers, she's an absolutely stunningly beautiful person.
3: Absolutely.
1: She is. You man whore. I love you, Pete Dominic.
2: I said ninth best.
1: See you tomorrow.
3: Thanks.

0: You're listening to the American Democracy Minute, keeping your government by and for the people. A federal judge has blocked President Trump's vanity ad campaign, temporarily suspending the ads and the remaining schedule. At the moment, the taxpayers are still on the hook for the $19 million cost. Common Cause and local branches of the Service Employees International Union sued the White House, Department of Homeland Security, and the Office of Management and Budget to stop the broadcast of 13 ads promoting Trump and his administration's conservative accomplishments, each of which had the disclaimer paid for by the U.S. government. A Department of Homeland Security spokesperson told CNN that the ad buys were approximately $19 million. In her 14-day temporary injunction, a federal judge from the Southern District of New York found October 11th that the plaintiffs were likely to succeed on the merits and suffer irreparable harm, and that an injunction served the public interest. The judge ordered the airing of the ads be ended, stopped any further payments between DHS and the media agency, and barred any extension of the contract effective October 11th at 6:45 p.m. CNN reported October 12th that ads ran hundreds of times after that deadline. President Trump has previously posted on Truth Social that the Trump-aligned MAGA Incorporated Super PAC would pay for the ads, later clarified not to mean reimbursement. We posted the complaint and the judge's order at AmericanDemocracyMinute.org. I'm Brian Beal.
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2: My friends, it brings me no pleasure to report to you that inflation is up once again. Now, I want to remind you that Donald Trump promised Americans he was going to bring prices down and end inflation and make life affordable again in a new golden era that would rise like a phoenix over the horizon. And none of it happened. And September inflation is up to 3.7% year over year. Core inflation coming in ahead of forecasts. Prices up 0.6% in just a single month. Fuel oil is now up 74% year over year. Gas is up 34%. Electricity, 4%. Groceries, 2%. And meanwhile, real earnings fell 0.5% in September. Things costing more. People's earnings are down. Now, with the midterm elections approaching, we have a piece of data in these inflation numbers, which of course show accelerating inflation, which are only going to hurt Republicans. Now, you might say, well, David, you sound happy that inflation is up. No, what I think is good is for people to vote appropriately in relationship to what has taken place in the real world. It's not, yay, everything's more expensive for people. No, it's, hey, here are the promises that were made. Reality has come out to be the opposite of those promises. And we now have an opportunity to hold the promisers accountable with our votes in November. Now, when you look at what's driving these numbers, it's sort of even more interesting because some of the largest price increases are connected to Trump's policies. They are directly connected. Start with gas. Gas was up 9% in September. Over the last year, gas is way up, over 34%. And it's a result of Donald Trump's policy. Now, by the way, the gas prices, we're also talking home heating oil, airline tickets are up. Everything that depends on gas is up and energy is up overall. And we have the Iran war to point to. The Iran war has disrupted energy markets. It's pushed up the cost of fuel, and therefore it has pushed up the cost of everything. And the reason that this is so important, what, David, why are you about blame all of a sudden? Well, I'm always about responsibility and accountability. And Donald Trump has presented himself as the candidate and the president who would keep the U.S. out of costly foreign wars and develop cheap energy and deliver cheap energy. And instead, we have a new war in the Middle East that was going to be 2 to 3 weeks. We are in month 8 of that war. And as a result, every American is dealing with the economic consequences of it. And then we go to tariffs. Donald Trump has claimed time and again, oh, tariffs will make us wealthy. Foreign countries will pay. All stuff that's not true. And economists knew it wasn't true. And economists said, these tariffs will make everything more expensive. These tariffs are going to be passed on from business to consumer. And we're seeing evidence of that. Toys are up 4% just last month. And we're seeing higher costs for shipping and fertilizer and all of it. Now, to be clear, not every category has the same effect. Trump loves to go, well, beef is now good or beef is bad or egg. They like to pick one thing. But the bigger picture is that on average, households are spending more because of Trump's policies, even though Trump said his policies would get prices down. Even if we say, all right, listen, remove food, remove energy from the calculation. Core inflation was still up 0.3% just in September. That's 1 month, not 1 year. There's another measure that economists like to look at, which is called super core inflation. That's been at 4.6% increase over the last 3 months annualized. In other words, it's not just a gasoline story. It's not just a broccolini story or whatever your grocery item of choice is. And we see the Federal Reserve saying, hey, we need to do something about this. They raised interest rates in September. Trump wants them down, but the Fed looked and said, no, we actually need to slow inflation down. We need to raise rates to make borrowing more expensive, to put downward pressure on prices. So Americans are getting hit from both directions effectively. Higher prices are hitting them. The higher prices are leading the Fed to say, we've got to try to limit inflation by raising the federal funds rate, which makes it more expensive to get a car loan, which makes it more expensive to get a mortgage. So that's what's going on. Now, we can't, this is a political show primarily. It's not primarily about, you know, podiatry or video games or whatever. This is a political program. We have an election coming up. And last night, Trump went to Alaska and he said to Americans with a straight face, hey, prices are improving under my watch. What? And then just hours later, we get an inflation report that says, hey, inflation is up. Now, they're desperately trying to get ahead of it. You've got Kevin Hassett, Trump's economic hatchet man. I'm not even going to play it for you, but he was on Fox Business this morning saying, oh, inflation has been decelerating. And also high prices are Joe Biden's fault, who's been out of office now for 2 years. At some point, the question has to become, how long can an administration continue to blame the last person for the economic conditions that developed under your watch? Trump's tariffs and Iran war can't possibly be Biden's fault because they are Trump's policies. You can't attribute every price increase to a presidential policy, but when you see a president doing some of the few things that presidents can do to impact prices, you have to look at it and say, well, he's responsible. And I urge voters, simply hold him accountable for the promises he made. He promised he would fix inflation. Hasn't happened. Inflation's up. He promised that prices would go down. They've gone up. He promised cheaper energy. Energy is up. All of this stuff is the opposite of what Trump promised. Now, Democrats are trying to highlight the contradiction. You've got people like Congressman Brendan Boyle, who's the top Dem on the House Budget Committee. He is pointing to the Iran war and tariffs as contributing to higher costs. So Democrats are trying to make that connection. Republicans are going to argue the numbers aren't what they are. And when pressed and unable to deny that the numbers are what they are, they will say, well, these are global issues, really. But the timing matters, the policy matters, and voters are now going to get a chance. And many have started. I got people sending me emails yesterday saying, hey, I've already submitted my early ballot. Voters are going to evaluate that. And they will say, I've got my economic situation fresh in my mind, and I've got Trump's promises fresh in my mind. Who has earned my vote here? And there is a growing gap between the promises of Trump and what Americans are experiencing. So I think that's the real story. Inflation is up as an economic indicator. It's a starting point. The central promises of Trump's return to office have been tested, and he has failed the test. No matter how many times you blame Joe Biden or, you know, previous presidents,
3: Obama,
2: yeah, for whoever, right? No amount of blaming other people will change that it is Trump's 2 years nearly in office that are mostly responsible for what we are experiencing here in the United States. And when you look at how Republicans are performing in debates, you realize, damn, they've got nothing to run on. A disastrous night for Republicans last night. Donald Trump went to Alaska and tried to argue, everything is awesome. I've fixed everything. Democrats are terrible. But every Republican who debated last night did terribly. Have you ever heard of your ass kiss? What? David, what are you talking about? I have never seen anyone destroyed as badly as Mike Collins was destroyed by Georgia Democratic Senator John Ossoff. And Ossoff rattled Collins so badly, Collins lost his ability for coherent speech. I guess here he was trying to refer to your office. And he says, your ass kiss. What? Listen to this.
3: You know, when I was in your ass kiss in your office, I...
2: Oh, he lost his ability to speak because Ossoff was just

0: will you commit tonight that for the remainder of this campaign, it's just 3 weeks, Mike, you won't allow any more neo-Nazi propaganda to be produced from your house? Can you make that commitment? Well, how weak a person.
1: Can you imagine? Can you imagine? I mean, just he has no response to this stuff. On the Epstein files, it also looked terrible for Collins.
0: Yeah, Mike, you want to raise the Epstein files? You voted to cover up the Epstein files. I want folks across the state to know this. When we took those votes, we knew that 14 and 15-year-old girls had been raped and trafficked by Jeffrey Epstein and his accomplices. He wouldn't vote to release those files until Donald Trump gave him permission. Have you ever spoken to those victims? Do you have tonight a message to Jeffrey Epstein's victims after you voted to cover up that evidence, Mike?
1: He can't do anything about it because this is one of the worst candidates we've ever seen. One final moment from this debate, and then we'll move on to others. Here is Ossoff telling Mike Collins, despite reading from your notes, you're still confused.
0: First of all, you're getting Medicaid and the Affordable Care Act mixed up despite reading from your notes. But it was 4 years ago on this stage when you said you wanted to ban abortion with no exceptions. Take a look at this man. He believes that if you are in a late-term pregnancy and you risk hemorrhaging to death or irrevocable injury, you must not be able to terminate that pregnancy. That's what he said. Let's see if he tries to change his position tonight.
2: 30 seconds.
3: I've been pro-life all my life, forever.
1: I've been pro-life all my life. Well, that's exactly what he's saying is the problem.
3: I also believe that the Georgia legislature got it right, that the governor and legislature allow for three exceptions with the heinous rapes or incest or in the life of the mother. But my opponent, John Ossoff, is completely the opposite. He's all for abortion up until and past birth.
1: And of course, there's no such thing as a past birth abortion. Disaster night for Mike Collins. Let's go to another Collins who had a very bad night, Susan Collins. Susan Collins, again, attempted to sort of pay lip service to constituents to attempt to appear empathetic, except she got the name wrong, mostly, and ended up being corrected by Troy Jackson. Now, I've got a little note on this one, but take a look at this.
4: Oh, my heart goes out to the family of the man who was shot in Biddeford, Mr. Duran Guerrero.
5: Well, the man's name was Johann Sebastian Guerrero. That was his name.
1: So this is a brutal moment. This is a brutal moment for Susan Collins because she is trying to talk about how much she cares about a victim, but she gets the name wrong now and is corrected by Troy Jackson. It looks terrible. Now, to be totally upfront with you, his full name is Johann Sebastian Duran Guerrero. Susan Collins wasn't totally wrong, but this is the second time that she has flubbed this name. Remember this from last week or the week before?
5: People respect them. We don't respect ICE.
6: Senator Collins.
4: The shooting of Mr. Duran Guerrero was...
1: Duran Guerrero. So anyway, it just looks terrible. She wasn't totally wrong, but it looks bad. And this is a building issue that Susan Collins tries to sprinkle in these anecdotes about individuals, and she gets their names wrong. Terrible debate for her. Bruce Blakeman, the Republican challenger to New York Governor Kathy Hochul, he claimed, I never said I would cut Medicaid in half. But we have the video. That is exactly what he said. Disaster for Blakeman.
4: But my opponent said he'll cut Medicaid in half. Now, to do that, I want to know which hospitals you're shutting down, which nursing homes you're going to shut down, and where grandma's going to go when she has nowhere to stay. And you're going to throw more people off of health insurance. That's your vision for New York. It is certainly not mine. We'll manage our costs. We've been able to do this without having to raise any income taxes. That's called good fiscal stewardship. The fact that I can do all this, find out some fraud and waste, we've eliminated it, we have more to go, but also by not raising taxes is something that we're going to continue doing.
7: Let me be clear. I never said that I would cut Medicaid in half. So we go in, we make sure we cut Medicaid in half.
1: Oh, these people are pathetic. These people are completely and totally pathetic.

0: Another debate here is this one is from the Turek versus Hinson debate, and this also didn't go well. Hinson was asked straight up, "Would you vote differently on the War Powers Act to end the conflict in Iran?" And Hinson says, "Nah, I don't think so."
1: One more follow-up for you, Ms. Hinson. Would you switch your vote today on the War Powers Act in order to end the conflict in Iran? Yes or no? 30 seconds.
2: I don't think we need another resolution on the House floor. I think
0: Nope.
2: the president and the U.S. military can bring it to the end. So at this point, I take every vote at the time it comes, but I think it does need to come to a resolute end, successful end, as quickly as possible.
0: But she won't do anything to make that happen. Disaster. And then finally, here is J.B. Pritzker just accusing his opponent of lie after lie after lie, and accurately so.
3: Let me just respond to a couple of things. First of all, lie after lie after lie. This is the Trump playbook. That's what you're hearing
4: Drink
3: from
4: up.
3: Darren Bailey. And let me be clear also that Darren Bailey voted against balanced budgets every single year.
4: Because
3: And
4: they were
3: he
4: never
3: attacks
4: budgeted. They were never
3: attacks my
4: balanced.
3: character. He attacks me by saying that I don't own any Hyatt stock. I don't own any of Hyatt. He just lies about this, and he's repeated it over and over again. It's another lie. Let me tell you the truth. He's impugning my character. He's attacking me and my integrity. So I want to tell people who I am. I'm somebody who fights for expansion of healthcare. I think
0: All
3: everybody.
0: right, so there is J.B. Pritzker, also with a very solid night and expected to do very well, very, very well on November 3rd. Here's what I think is the key. You take bad candidates who are running under the umbrella of a Trumpist Republican Party that has failed to deliver on any of its promises. They can't propose anything that would conflict with Trump because now they're in a conflict with Trump. And they don't really have any good ideas. They can't go out there and go, "Well, I am for small government conservatism and blah, blah, blah, blah, blah." Trump's against all that stuff. Trump is an authoritarian expander of government power to the extent that it's convenient for him. They don't have anything that they can run on. They don't have any ideas. They don't have any successes to point to. And the guy at the top of the party who isn't on the ticket but wants us to believe he is, Trump goes, "Pretend I'm running," is deeply unpopular. So what do you get? You get terrible candidates who show up to debate after debate after debate and get humiliated. 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And also, on Tuesday, October 20th, that's this forthcoming Tuesday, we're doing our final membership drive before the election. I believe this election is an inflection point. This election is going to set the stage not only for Donald Trump's final 2 years in office, but for the 2028 primaries and subsequent election. I believe this is arguably the most important primary election I have ever covered. We want you along with it, and we also are trying to grow as much as we can. So if you've been thinking, "Hey, I like the show, maybe I would support it someday," I would ask for you to make that day Tuesday. I will notify you about this membership discount we will be running in one of two ways. Get on my newsletter at substack.davidpakman.com. Tuesday, you'll get an email with the discount code. Or get on my texting list. You can text me. It's really me at 646-531-4333. And Tuesday, you will be given all of the important details. Donald Trump is now distancing himself from Kimberly Guilfoyle. Kimberly Guilfoyle is the disgraced former ambassador to Greece, but maybe just as importantly for Trump, the former fiance of Trump's own son, Donald Trump Jr. And it is an incredible contrast between what Donald Trump is claiming now and what he has said before about Kimberly Guilfoyle. According to Trump, Kimberly Guilfoyle was never part of his family. Someday, a long time ago, she dated his son, but she doesn't really belong in any serious way in Trump's inner circle. And of course, we know all of this is complete and total bullshit, but take a listen.
4: First, let's watch.
5: No, she wasn't a member of my family. She, I guess, dated my son a long time ago.
0: I guess she dated him. I don't know.
5: She wasn't. No, she went to Greece. She was doing a good job, but we didn't like what we were reading. So
6: well, what did you think of those allegations?
0: There goes Trump, and he doesn't want to say anything more about it. Now, first of all, Kimberly Guilfoyle didn't, I guess, date my son a while ago. They were engaged. They were in a very public relationship for years. And Trump is now talking about her like, you know, she might have been at Mar-a-Lago once. I can't really remember. I don't know. I guess they dated. This is his son's former fiance. And what's even more interesting is we don't have to go back very far to find Trump describing Kimberly Guilfoyle in completely different terms. In fact, if we just go back to March, here is what Trump said about Kimberly Guilfoyle.
5: And someone we know very well, the U.S. ambassador to the Hellenic Republic, a person I know very, very well. She's an inspiration to a lot of people, especially if you happen to be Greek. Kimberly. Now, Kimberly Guilfoyle has been my friend for a long time. I love calling her Kimberly. That's my little pet name, right? But you are the greatest. And I heard they love you over there. I hope you come back here in 12 years or whatever the term is. Come on up here, Kim. Stay alongside of us. The death that America...
0: Stand here. Stand here, Kim, please. This is completely absurd, the idea. She was basically an intern. I don't know. He had pet names for her. Kimberly. So in March, friend for a long time, special nickname, the greatest. And now it's 7 months later and it's like, Kimberly who? Did she date my son? I don't really remember. And there's always something so funny about the speed with which these relationships are just rewritten instantly, because we also have video of Trump and Kimberly Guilfoyle dancing together. Take a look at this. There she is. All right, so they're dancing together, and then we have another video. Here is Donald Trump at, I guess this is Kimberly Guilfoyle's birthday party. There they are together, as you can see. Okay, so we know that it's all just made up. You've got the birthday party. They're dancing together. Trump praises her. He's got a nickname for her. They have a longtime friendship. And now it's like, I don't really, who was that again? Now, I am not an unreasonable person. Relationships change and people break up and families have disagreements. And Trump is not under any obligation to remain close to his son's ex-fiance. That's not really the issue. The interesting part is every single time one of Trump's terrible hires implodes, this is what he does. He is now saying, I don't really see her as anybody I was ever close to, and I didn't like what I read about her, so I guess I asked her to resign. And when he's asked about this and he says, I didn't like what I read about her, he doesn't really explain what he's talking about. The larger point here is that we have two very different public descriptions of the same relationship separated by a few months. And it's not like the earlier version of what Trump said about her in March is some obscure claim and We've got a Trump reportedly said behind closed doors that he's close to Kimberly. No, he's on video doing this stuff, praising her and using the nickname and talking about their relationship. And we've got the birthday party footage and we've got all of it. The contrast is interesting because it illustrates with Trump, the public narrative changes on a dime, especially when she's no longer useful to Trump. And you can't disappear the history just by saying, I didn't like what I read about her. And with Trump, we have this huge video archive, which documents what he has said about different people over the years. So when he goes, Kimberly, which one was that? I guess my son dated her a long time ago. We go back to a few months ago, and it was Kimberly, his best friend. And it is a remarkable difference. So remember that with Trump, he's not really loyal to anyone. Are you useful to me as a voter, as a donor, as a staff member, as my son's fiance? Well, then you're in my good graces. Are you no longer useful to me? Are you a problem? Do I want to forget that you were ever in my inner circle? And she was. Kimberly Guilfoyle was. Then I don't really remember who you were. Are you the nanny or did you date my son? Oh, you dated my son. Got it. Okay. This is the way it is with Trump. And the dangerous thing about, it's been widely reported that Trump doesn't really have friends, that there are definitely people Trump is acquainted with and the interactions seem relatively friendly, but that these are all relationships of convenience or of utility of some kind. And this is actually, I think, to tie it back to Natalie Harp, the reason that the comments about Natalie Harp are so odd, but also revealing. She's the one that will never leave me. She'll stay with me. Everybody else will go off to make more money or whatever. The reason that Trump may be so enamored with Natalie Harp's companionship is that she may be closer to being a real friend in a way that no one else really is, because it's either Trump thinking, I got to be friendly with these people to get stuff from them, or people thinking, I've got to be friendly with Trump to get stuff from him. And the number of real friendships that are not transactional may be close to zero for Donald Trump, which is very sad. But I think that that's a lot of what's going on here. But Kimberly who? And by the way, speaking of, what? Is Donald Trump's new White House press secretary really the attorney that she claims to be? We've got to talk about that next. Donald Trump's new White House press secretary is Katie Zachariah. She had a disastrous first press briefing yesterday. It lasted 14 minutes. She struggled to read prepared remarks and ended it after taking questions from only three reporters. She was wildly lampooned all over media. And now there is a very basic question about her legal credentials. The whole thing was, this is a very skilled attorney. And we now are wondering, is she really an attorney? Because she has presented herself as somebody who did practice law. And now the questions are, where did you pass the bar? What state? Where? That's the question. And when Trump was asked about it, and when Zachariah was asked about it just a few hours ago, they didn't name a single U.S. state. She said something about China. Listen to this.
4: I thought she was very good. She's an attorney. Where did she pass the bar exam? Which state?
0: Something about I moved to China. What does she say exactly? What state did you pass the bar in? I moved to China. When I moved to China. What?
4: Where did you pass the bar exam?
0: It looks like she says China again when asked. Wow. Folks, I don't think she's going to last very long. This is not looking good at all. When the question is, where did you pass the bar? And the answer starts with, when I moved to China, that doesn't sound right. What does moving to China have to do with passing an American bar exam, which are administered by the states? Now, I want to be precise about something here. There's a distinction between having a law degree, working in the legal field, and being an attorney. These are not interchangeable. You can graduate from law school and never become a licensed attorney. Totally fine. You go and do legal consulting. You work in some other you could be an executive somewhere, or all sorts of things you could do with a law degree, and none of them make you an attorney. OK, depending on your jurisdiction, you could even practice certain types of law outside the United States without being a licensed American attorney. But if you're saying you're an American attorney, the logical question is, where are you licensed? Where'd you pass the bar? And she says, oh, well, no, when I moved to China, and in another statement, she said something like, I did it with all of the appropriate credentials. What credentials? In China? That's what you're talking about? Nobody's asking for a dissertation. You don't have to recite the rules of evidence or explain the finer points of constitutional law. Just tell us where you were admitted to practice. This has now gotten the attention of Democratic Congressman Ted Lieu, who posted on Twitter, quote, one cannot take an American state bar exam in China. Bar exams are administered at designated testing locations in each state of the union. Are Katie Zachariah and Trump lying when they said she's an attorney? If not, she needs to disclose in what state she passed the bar. Again, there is nuance here. You are not, you might have passed the bar in one place and practiced elsewhere. And there are different international licensing systems. So her mentioning China doesn't prove she was never an attorney, but it doesn't prove that she was. And this is where it all gets really weird. The White House press secretary is supposed to answer questions on behalf of the president and the president's administration. And we are now watching the press secretary struggle to provide a clear answer to a basic question about her professional background. It's not a complicated question about, oh, that's classified intelligence, there's diplomatic negotiations. It's just like your resume. Is the stuff on your resume real? And if somebody tells you they are a physician, you would go, oh, where are you licensed to practice medicine? Somebody says, I'm an attorney. You go, where are you licensed to practice law? What bar exam did you pass? It's not a gotcha. It's just licensing. And now there's some real reporting behind some of these questions. The Washington Post did a review, couldn't find any active or expired American bar admission for Katie Zachariah, including under her name, Katie Black. That was her birth name, her unmarried name. And they also confirmed with Pepperdine, she did graduate in 2011 from the law school. So she does seem to have a law degree. We're not disputing that. But was she ever a licensed attorney? Did she ever pass the bar? And what you might be saying, well, who cares? She's the press secretary. It matters for two important reasons. Number one, it's much harder to pass the bar, arguably, than just to make it through law school. Law school can be difficult, by the way, don't get me wrong. But passing the bar implies a higher level of understanding of the law. You didn't just figure out how to get through each class. You actually had a holistic understanding and you passed an exam. And they are using that to argue that she's qualified. So if that's part of the base for arguing she's qualified, she was able to do this difficult thing and get licensed and pass the bar, you should be able to tell us where. There's reporting from The Independent that she worked for a Chinese law firm and served as counsel for a right-wing organization funded by a Trump ally. Those sound like legal positions, but neither of those establishes she was actually licensed to practice law in the United States. There's one more wrinkle. Foreign nationals generally can't qualify to practice Chinese law through China's system. Foreign lawyers can do other work in China. But she may also be lying about even practicing law in China. Now, are we ever going to get the answers to this? I think eventually we will, but they are now trying to figure out how to cover. And one of the things they figured out is stop referring to her as an attorney. Dana Perino, former press secretary under George W. Bush, she now says her law degree will come in handy. Not that she's an attorney, her law degree. They are already changing the language to account for the fact that the being an attorney may be a total lie.
7: Having to go there, he's having to go to Alaska. That's a long way to go to have to do that. So I think it's one of those things where you're the press secretary leading into a midterm and leading into the last 2 years. I do think that if the Democrats do end up taking the House, her law degree will come in very handy.
0: Yeah. Notice the language. Having a law degree will come in handy, not being an attorney. Now, I'm not going to explain this again, but it is fascinating that not only is she failing at the job, struggling to read her notes, 14 minutes, just pathetic. Not only that, we also now have questions about her supposed credentials. If I had to guess, I don't think she lasts very long. Tell me what you think. The David Pakman Show is an audience-supported program, and the best, most direct way to support the show is by becoming a member at joinpakman.com. You'll get the daily bonus show, the daily commercial-free show, and plenty of other great membership perks. Get the full experience by signing up at joinpakman.com. I'm very excited to speak today with Annie Jacobson, who's an investigative journalist and also author of the new book, which I just finished reading, Biological War, A Scenario. Really appreciate you being here today. Thank you.
8: Thanks for having me.
0: You know, I was having this surreal experience as I was reading your book. We learned of this death of this 28-year-old lab worker in Russia. There is suspicion that it would be pneumonic plague, although as of this morning, Russia has not really said that clearly. And I was having this experience as I read your book, which outlines a hypothetical biological war scenario, where I had to remind myself that while your book is nonfiction, the scenario you outline hasn't happened yet. And it was becoming very invasive, given the reality of what is taking place in northern Russia. Talk a little bit about, as you wrote the book, which of course you completed well before this incident took place, how timely, did you have a sense of the timing that we may be dealing with something like this, maybe sooner than we would like to acknowledge?
8: So as a national security reporter, I write about war and weapons and national security and government secrets. My first six books are essentially written in the past tense. They are about things that have happened, the origin story of certain organizations in the Pentagon, affiliated with the intelligence community. The two most recent books, Nuclear War, A Scenario, and Biological War, A Scenario, are hypothetical situations in the future that could happen based on Pentagon wargaming in the case of biopandemic planning, and my interviews with subject matter experts that essentially report to the president. And so they are meant to be cautionary tales. They are meant to sort of raise the red flag about a warning. And yes, I had the same reaction because Biological War, A Scenario, published in the summer, and the inciting incident is an accident at a maximum containment biosafety level 4 facility in Siberia, Russia, that results in the release of genetically modified pneumonic plague. And yes, just almost 2 weeks ago now, a story broke of an accident at a BSL-3 lab in Siberia, in Russia, with one worker dead from pneumonic plague.
0: Now, as far as Russia has said so far, and this gets to one of the subjects of your book about the legality, or rather illegality, of these sorts of weapons, this had nothing to do with any weapon that Russia was developing. Now, I think it's important for the audience to sort of understand. On the one hand, bioweapons have been illegal since the 1970s. But at the same time, and, you know, I think you, I don't know if you allude to or straight up say in the book, every country, many countries that have these sorts of BSL-3 and 4 labs say, we are researching how to defend ourselves against such attacks, or how to vaccinate against such attacks. But in the people you spoke to and interviewed for the book, is there a consensus that that's a cover and there are many countries that are probably violating the law and also researching these as weapons?
8: Well, let's start with the State Department. So never mind just the people I interviewed in my book, and there are many, but the current State Department and former State Departments going back multiple administrations assert that Russia has currently a biological weapons program that is illegal. Biological weapons, as you say, are illegal. And so that is a very significant statement. There are only two countries that the State Department asserts currently have illegal weapons programs: Russia and North Korea. China and Iran are on the list of concern, programs of concern, which you may or may not interpret as a euphemism for probably has a biological weapons program. And so there's no question in the mind of the experts who really look at this, you know, with a fine tooth comb, that there is an illegal biological weapons program going on in Russia, and the facility from which where the accident happened is a known dual use facility, meaning they do, you know, illegal work, and they also do alleged vaccine and medical countermeasure work. So the whole situation is deeply problematic. You know, the number one flag for myself and certainly those I spoke to is that the FSB was involved in quarantine immediately, really even before the story reached the United States here. And I had sources in Russia who were reading to me what the accounts were in Russia. Even before the news broke here, the FSB could be seen by townspeople as, you know, quarantining people. FSB is the federal law enforcement agency. This is not a voluntary quarantine. This is like moving people into lockdown. And so obviously that is a very alarming situation, certainly for the people in that town.
0: Is your opinion right now, and you can tell me why yes or no, or whether you've spoken to people, is your opinion that the United States is also probably doing the type of illegal research that you're talking about?
8: From all of my interviews with subject matter experts, my assertion would have been, we are not. Okay. Now, that did shift. And, you know, the one thing about the similarity about being a journalist and just a regular citizen is you have access to the news and access to new information that gets revealed. And some very troubling information was publicly revealed just a few weeks ago by Senator Paul, who has released some of Dr. Anthony Fauci's journals, which have created this sort of horrifically tribal conflagration of anger, and it's very unfortunate, because I personally believe while the origin of COVID remains a mystery, we would all benefit from getting to the bottom of that mystery. And so, little digression there, but to answer your question, is America doing risky research? Most certainly doing risky research. Does that research butt up against what could be interpreted as offensive research? Fauci's diary revealed a very alarming note where he refers to research that was going on at USAMRIID. That's the BSL for Defense Department Lab at Fort Detrick in Maryland.
0: Yeah.
8: And he talks about some experiments that bacteriologists were doing, that virologists were doing, to try and determine the lethality of aerosolized Ebola. Ebola is not naturally aerosolized. It's transmitted through, you know, spittum or sort of coughing, sneezing, touching, bleeding. And so to many people, that goes right up to the edge of what could be interpreted as offensive research. And certainly America's enemies and adversaries will see it that way. And that's perhaps really the heart of the matter that we're discussing here, which is that very dangerous catch-22 of defensive research so that we're defending against the bad guys who might make a biological weapon, so we can know how to, you see? And so this sort of paranoia and suspicion about what's happening on the other side fuels the risky research.
0: Your the fictional germ in your scenario is plague with a sort of euphoric element early on, which makes people feel good. They go out, they go dancing in one of the scenarios, et cetera, so that they spread it before they start feeling very sick and ultimately die. Is that sort of feature rooted in any real bioweapons research, the euphoric component, for example?
8: It most certainly is, and disturbingly so. All of the sort of major plot points, if you will, in my book are pulled from science fact, not science fiction. And that is one of them that you're referring to. So I interviewed a number of USAMRID, the U.S. Army Research Lab at Fort Detrick, former scientists who have since retired, who were working on plague around the turn of the century, after the revelations that the Soviets had an illegal biological weapons program, a colossal one. And this component that you're referring to, this idea of genetically modifying pneumonic plague so that there would be a euphoria component stitched into the front end of the weapon, that is so terrifying because what it means is that instead of the infected person becoming sick, going home and getting under the covers and not infecting a lot of other people, which is why pneumonic plague often sort of burns out on its own before it becomes a huge epidemic. That component was erased by the ideas, the sort of nefarious thinking of the Soviet biological weapons engineers who came here and defected and told us that they wanted to do that so that the pathogen would spread more readily. And that is precisely why in the scenario I write, the infected person is at a crowded disco.
0: I have a friend who uses, in his work, he uses AI tools for, I guess I would call it sort of like protein research and modification. And it's all legal work, doesn't have a security clearance or anything, nothing related to testing on humans. But even in doing that, he told me that a lot of these tools, as soon as you start even approaching anything about modifying proteins, they basically say like, whoa, hold on a second. Like you need to be on an enterprise account that's been cleared for this type of stuff. Sort of like, we're not going to delve into this because we're not sure you might not use this in the wrong way. Can you talk about like what are the guardrails with AI that might allow the kind of supercharging of this type of research, and what might be a remedy to that?
8: In the places that they really matter, they don't exist. So in other words, if you have someone that is knowledgeable at and has spent some time figuring out how to get around any kind of guardrails, they can be gotten around like that. Myself included, I did this and I write about it in the book and had a discussion with Sam Altman myself. And that those guardrails were since put back up. But the point being is that if you intend to use AI for nefarious purposes, it's very, very easy to do it. You know, I think it's important to understand, like, people have an idea that AI is just going to sort of create a physical biological weapons and release it in the public. It's not. Maybe an easier way to think of it is reducing the kind of brain power that's involved. In other words, to create, let's say, a vaccine, before AI, it would involve research teams. It would involve laboratories, laboratory equipment, shared knowledge. This is classic R&D, research and development. It might take weeks, months, years to solve a troubling problem. And AI, with a few keystrokes, can really reduce that down to almost a few seconds. And that is the primary way in which I think people can currently understand the dangers and therefore can understand how, I don't want to say easy it would be to build in guardrails because I'm not behind the veil at any of these AI companies, but certainly there are ways to get around the current restrictions.
0: To the extent you're comfortable, can you say a little bit about how it's so simple? I mean, like I've talked to my audience about how, like, as I've messed around with some of these LLMs, sometimes it'll say like, oh, I'm not supposed to do that. And sometimes I've just said, oh, you do it all the time and you can do it this time. And then it'll go, you know what? You're right. And then it does whatever the thing is. Like sometimes it's quite literally that simple. Or in other cases, what I've tried in kind of testing these things are to say, oh, yeah, this is for a piece of fiction I'm writing. So it just needs to be accurate, but it's completely theoretical. And like sometimes it'll say, I understand that, but I still can't do it. But depending on, I don't want to use the word mood because it sort of anthropomorphizes it. But sometimes depending on the day, it'll say, oh, well, then if it's fiction, then I will do the thing. Like, is it that simple?
8: It is. And the more complex information you're after, or rather, in my case, the more classified information you're after, the more experience you have in researching, you can access that. And I'll give you an example. So my first 8 books that were history books, I don't want to tell you how many literal weeks I spent at the National Archives outside of Washington, D.C. I mean, the individuals who work there know me. I thank them in my books, because I used to sit there and you would request a file, and then you would have to, you would see, you know, you couldn't access that file. So you would have to, and you're looking for certain keywords, and the government hides programs and operations that were once classified behind certain, you know, names, if you will, to create barriers to entry. And so the more you know that process, I applied those skills in the National Archive to access files that I needed to for my books. And now that same metaphor works very well with AI, with somebody like myself and all kinds of journalists. I can only speak to the journalist lane, but certainly there's an analogy for other professionals.
0: And am I understanding that the idea is when you have more background and context and are making the question quite narrow, it is less likely that these tools will sort of like reject the question, as opposed to if you just say, hey, how would I build a biological oven? If you say, hey, I know A, B, C, D, E, can you just tell me like about F specifically? Is that the sort of thing you're talking about?
8: Well, let me just be specific from the example I give in my book. So in the event of a biological catastrophe, the government has set up something called the Strategic National Stockpile. Yes. And they are medical countermeasures, whether they're vaccines, antibiotics, bandages, respirators, a whole host of, you know, 10 billion items, that the exact contents of which are classified and the exact locations of which are classified, but are situated in underground bunkers around the United States, because they would need to be brought out to the people very quickly. They have what are called 12-hour push packages. They're exactly like they sound. They're designed to get to the people in 12 hours.
0: Right.
8: So as I write in the scenario, you can imagine once it becomes public in the event of a biological catastrophe, the release of a genetically modified pathogen into society, people are scrambling to get to that strategic national stockpile. They will do anything to get that vaccine, to get that antibiotic for their family. And that is known, and that is gamed out in biological war games at the Pentagon and pandemic planning games. And so I wanted to know where the stockpiles were. And of course, to your point, when I asked ChatGPT, tell me where the strategic national stockpile is closest to my house in Los Angeles, it gave me a version of, I can't tell you that it's classified. And so I spent not even 10 minutes providing the AI with very specific nomenclature that I am familiar with from having read thousands of pages of either unclassified or declassified documents very specific to that program. And lo and behold, the AI delivered that information to me, which was located on a very obscure page number, 400 and something, of a manual that I believe was a decade old, about an earthquake situation and the release of strategic national stockpile components. And so you can see, to my point, that's what it might take to access something that is not supposed to be known.
0: Annie, last thing I want to ask you about before I let you go. You spoke in the book to folks that were involved in the COVID response, including people like Admiral Brett Girard and others. Is your sense from talking to those folks now that if something like another COVID or the scenario you outline in the book, et cetera, another type of scenario like this were to happen, would the U.S. be more or less prepared than it was when COVID hit?
8: I would say almost certainly that it's not a matter of being less prepared. It's that the landscape is far more dangerous. And when I say that, what I mean is that the way in which COVID was handled was so disruptive to sort of, well, let's put it, it created these partisan fractures that literally became supercharged. And you see it now. Anyone who is writing in this space is almost certainly, you know, attacked for pushing this theory or that theory. And instead, I believe that the best way forward must be to kind of move toward an understanding, an objective understanding, if such a thing exists, and it has to, about the dangers and the ways in which society could move quickly in the event that there is the release of a pathogen. So with that said, you know, the way in which Russia handled this lab accident, which I most certainly believe it was, demonstrates a real immediacy that they really shut down the problem very quickly. Now, that's terrible news for actually what may have gone on in that Siberian town, but the rest of the world was spared a potential disaster.
0: Well, it is terrifying and necessary to think about, I would argue. The book is Biological War, a Scenario. We've been speaking with Annie Jacobson, the author of the book and an investigative journalist. Really appreciate your time today and congratulations on a great book.
8: Thanks so much for having me.
0: On the bonus show today, we will talk about a shock in the mortgage world. Rates are sky high. They are considering calling off the live stream of the firing squad after learning that the Fort Hood shooter was paralyzed, and much more on the bonus show. 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
1: We're seeing a rapid acceleration for the second wall. And, you know, I don't know where this stops. Second wall, third wall, fourth wall. If you know, and a bulldozer can destroy in minutes what it took the Sonoran Desert hundreds of years to create. And it's really a tragedy. It's really a serious situation on the ground out there.
2: Yes, it is.

0: I am. From Pacifica Radio in Los Angeles, this is the Bradcast, as heard on KPFK 90.7 FM in LA and on dozens of other fine affiliate stations over both the public's airwaves and the internets around the country and the world, blanketing planet Earth. I'm Brad Friedman, your friendly investigative blogger, journalist, troublemaker, muckraker, and all-around swell fellow, says me, from bradblog.com. Thank you very much for joining us today. Well, if you think the atrocity over the weekend of the administration chopping down, what was it, Desi Doyen, 430?
1: At least 430 mature trees.
0: Mature healthy trees. In violation of court instructions from the cutting those trees down at the East Potomac Golf Course in D.C. If you think that was an atrocity, wait until you see what may begin to happen at any minute now on tribal lands in Arizona's Sonoran Desert in the administration's insane drive to build border fencing anywhere and everywhere, even where none is actually needed. A guest will be joining us momentarily to discuss that and the destruction in Big Bend National Park to also make way for another wholly unnecessary border wall through those pristine lands where the government is supposed to be protecting, not destroying them. But first, now just 20 days away from your last chance to vote in the critical upcoming 2026 midterm elections on November 3, things seem to be going from bad to worse for Donald Trump and his Republican Party, and we're beginning to see the beginning, perhaps, of what Donald Trump's weaponized federal government may have in store to try and interfere with, or should I just say steal, our state-run midterm elections, beginning out here in California. But let's start here today for context for all of this, since I mentioned that things don't seem to be going well for Republicans. Never mind the polls for the moment, but the economics, the cost of living, yes, affordability. As Donald Trump likes to say, affordability is getting worse, not better. According to who? Well, according to the Trump administration and their own numbers released on Wednesday. Quote, every time they want to try and get me, they say affordability, Trump decried during a speech in Wasilla, Alaska, late on Tuesday before claiming that he had delivered, quote, substantial improvements for families on that score. But not even a full day later, as the New York Times reports, the government's own data told a markedly different story. The last inflation report before the 2026 election showed the price increases had accelerated in September, undermining Trump's closing argument and perhaps evincing the political rout for Republicans still to come. Overall, the consumer prices rose 3.7% last month from a year earlier, driven largely by a spike in energy costs stemming from, yes, Trump's war with Iran. The consequences of that increase were evident across the country as a vast set of goods, including electronics and home heating, all became more expensive, not less expensive. The surge in inflation also continued to eat into workers' hourly earnings. The data released on Wednesday show that Americans, on average, had experienced about zero wage growth in real terms. That means wages as compared to inflation. Your wages may go up, but if inflation goes up more than your wages do, well, you're actually losing money.
1: Yep.
0: That's what happened. That's what has happened since Trump returned to the White House in January last year. So despite what you will hear him continue to lie about, and I don't expect today's numbers will make any difference in that, he's still going to lie about it all between now and November 3rd. Despite what he says, prices are up, not down. And inflation itself is up, not down, according to Trump's own Bureau of Labor Statistics, as compared to last month and to 1 year ago, and yes, the last time that Joe Biden was in office. All of those numbers are worse, not better. That is just a fact. So you can expect Trump will continue to lie about that. But that's also what is largely behind the apparent blue wave that seems to be growing, not shrinking, as we get closer to Election Day, if the polls can be trusted at all, including Republicans' own internal polling and the way that they have that they're, you know, pulling out money from races where they seem to have little or no chance anymore and are moving that money into deep red states and districts that in a normal year they wouldn't even have to think about defending with precious resources. Well, that continues to shape the way that nonpartisan political analysts are now sizing up things as well. The nonpartisan Cook Political Report shifted its ratings for three governor's races in red states, all towards the Democrats on Tuesday. The latest example of Republican strongholds becoming unexpectedly competitive in the midterm elections, writes Washington Post. The well-respected election prognosticator changed its ratings for the Alaska gubernatorial race from a toss-up to lean Democratic in Alaska, where Donald Trump was desperately campaigning on Tuesday night. The contest for U.S. Senate in Alaska, that one is currently rated as a toss-up, though most polling averages of late show former Democratic Congresswoman Mary Peltola up by 2 or 3 points over incumbent Republican Senator Dan Sullivan. But the state's Democratic candidate for governor is leading by like 20 points.
1: Wow.
0: In Alaska. In the Nebraska and Oklahoma gubernatorial contests, Cook shifted their ratings from solid Republican there to likely Republican in Oklahoma.
1: Hmm.
0: But that is also a move to the left towards the Democrats, even in Nebraska and Oklahoma. In 2024, Trump won Oklahoma by 34 points, and he won Nebraska by 20 points. So we will see that those gubernatorial races are now even competitive at all should give you an idea where things stand. Cook also shifted his ratings for the governor's race in Vermont, which is an otherwise blue state, at least in presidential and senatorial races, where its Republican governor, Phil Scott, has gone from one of the most popular governors in the country to seeing his approval ratings fall now. They've shifted that race in Vermont, the governor's race, from solid Republican to likely Republican. Again, a shift to the blue left. Moving even further down the ballot, in a state like Arizona, which Trump won just 2 years ago by more than 5.5 points, now with pretty much every single statewide position, I shouldn't say pretty much every single statewide position, I should say every single statewide position on the ballot this year. New polling in the state finds every single Democratic candidate winning every single statewide race. 3 weeks before Election Day, largely the survey finds because Republican voters are not backing their own party's candidates, Democrats lead in every statewide race, according to a new poll released on Tuesday. A new High Ground Public Affairs survey of likely voters in Arizona found Democratic Governor Katie Hobbs leading Republican U.S. Rep. Andy Biggs by 50.5 to 33.5. That is a 17-point lead for the Democratic incumbent governor in Arizona, which, again, Trump won by more than 5 points just 2 years ago. Democratic Attorney General Chris Mays, who you may recall barely won her initial election. It took a long time for that to be decided back in 2022. She won that race ultimately by 0.01%. It was the smallest statewide race in the nation back in 22. She won by 280 votes in Arizona.
1: You know, every vote counts.
0: 280 votes out of 2.5 million votes cast in the attorney general's race in Arizona. So that's how close it was to 4 years ago in that case. Well, now Chris Mays is leading her Republican opponent, the state Senate president, in her reelection bid. She is now leading by 15 points in this survey. Democratic Secretary of State Adrian Fontes, who we've had on the show over the years, he leads State Rep. Alexander Colladin by nearly 12 points in his reelection contest for Secretary of State in Arizona. In an open seat contest for State Treasurer, a seat currently held by a Republican, the Democratic candidate is leading that Republican now by 9 points. Another open seat, the Superintendent of Public Instruction, along with the treasurer, the only statewide seat won by Republicans back in 2022 in Arizona. In that case, the Democrat leads the Republican by 6 points. So, sure, that is just one state, and it is just one poll. Though this one, if you dig down into the methodology, this poll assumes Republicans this year will make up 8 percentage points more of the electorate than Democrats
1: so
0: in Arizona.
1: Do I understand correctly? They're thinking that more Republicans will turn out to vote, and
0: That's right. And that is normal, apparently, for Arizona mid

0: out there trying to shore up some of the reddest states in the nation with lies about the economy doing great, firing all cylinders, prices falling since he came to office, and other, you know, Jedi mind tricks for his supporters, trying to convince them to believe that enthusiasm for Republicans is through the roof this year. It isn't. If it was, he wouldn't be. He wouldn't need to undertake these efforts that he has been going through to try to steal the election this year. As we know, he is more than willing to do because he tried to do it himself previously when he lost his reelection in 2020. So to that end, if you're a regular listener, you know that we have been on the lookout now for whatever scheme that Trump has still up his sleeve to try next in order to steal the election, including the use of federal officials potentially to seize ballots and or voting systems, or to simply try and intimidate voters at the polling place in some way, despite the executive branch of the federal government having no constitutional role to play whatsoever in our state-run elections. Well, on Tuesday night, we might have gotten a hint, our first glimpse, perhaps, of what the administration may be planning, according to an exclusive from Reuters late last night. The U.S. Justice Department on Tuesday gave California officials 48 hours to review a list of alleged non-citizen voters or face legal action of some sort. According to a letter reviewed by Reuters, part of what they describe as an unprecedented effort to find evidence of voter fraud ahead of next month's elections. The letter, written by Deputy Attorney General Trent McCotter and addressed to California Secretary of State Shirley Weber, says the Justice Department provided officials in Los Angeles County with a, quote, password-protected thumb drive with the names of people that the federal government, quote, believes are likely non-citizens and were sent mail-in ballots. A thumb drive. Mind you, we have been reporting stories all year long of the federal government making claims of non-citizens on the voting rolls in various states, only to find on closer inspection by state officials that most turn out to be actual citizens. Information coming from their so-called SAVE database at the Department of Homeland Security, which seems to get it wrong time and time again when it comes to who is and is not actually a citizen. Most recently, the Department of Homeland Security Secretary Mark Wayne Mullen told the state of Nevada, for example, that he had a list of 16,000 non-citizens on the rolls there in Nevada. And when the state asked for the actual names of those 16,000 non-citizens, well, DHS gave them a list of just 185 names on it, not the 16,000 that had been promised. But it gets worse, because after the state actually had those names, actually had those 185 people, they looked into every single one of them, and it turns out it wasn't 16,000 non-citizens, it wasn't 85,000 non-citizens. It turns out there were actually zero non-citizens on the list that was turned over to them by DHS. So be very, very dubious, very, very skeptical when you hear the Department of Justice or the Department of Homeland Security say they've got a certain number of non-citizens on the rolls. Mind you, I think we've got about 40 million voters here in California. So when the DHS or the Department of Justice in this case hands over a thumb drive, a password-protected thumb drive with names of individuals that they believe to be non-citizens, well, as I say, be very dubious about all of this. The letter to California demands that the state refuse to send ballots to those on the list until their citizenship status has been confirmed.
1: Withhold ballots until you run through these hoops.
0: Even though, by the way, California sent out most of its vote-by-mail ballots already. I received mine about a week and a half ago. voters named by DOJ.

In this unprecedented attempted intrusion in a state elections, who have already received ballots should have their ballot, quote, segregated once it is mailed back, according to DOJ, under no one's actual authority that I am aware of. They do not have the authority to instruct a state to segregate certain ballots. Ballots already returned, the DOJ says, should not be tabulated, quote, until citizenship has been determined, unquote. And here's where it begins to get really creepy, actually. The federal government, quote, will have no choice but to seek emergency relief, according to the letter, if state officials do not follow its instructions. Emergency relief? What kind of emergency relief would that be? The letter, writes Reuters, marks an escalation of the Trump administration's attempts to pressure states over alleged voting by non-citizens, despite the complete lack of evidence that it occurs in any sort of noteworthy number around the country. And it signals the Justice Department may be prepared to challenge ballots in the weeks leading up to the November 3rd election. Again, what authority the DOJ has to challenge ballots? I am unaware of any such authority. Doesn't mean they won't try it, of course. Or I would add worse, all of this, you know, who knows what it means when it comes to our no choice but to seek emergency relief. It might not just be the challenging of ballots. Because it seems that to me that they're clearly hoping to develop a pretext of some kind, for some kind of action, and they're starting with California, it seems. I would not be surprised if other states in ensuing days got a similar secret thumb drive, password protected, in the mail with a similar, you know, veiled threat of some sort of for some sort of emergency relief. I currently do not know what all of it means and what the federal government actually intends to do after 48 hours. If they decide that California is not complying with an order that they have no actual authority to make, what will they do? But this feels more like the beginning of something rather than the end. So I wanted you to know about it. Don't know where this goes. I wanted you to know about it along with the promise, of course, that yes, we will be keeping our eyes on this one as it moves forward, not only here in California, but everywhere else around the country. As the Trump administration tries to come up with some pretext to come in and do something, what that turns out to be, if anything, remains to be seen. Okay? So, with that, let's take a quick break, because before Trump can break our elections, he is already very, very hard at work breaking pretty much everything else, particularly our public lands and monuments, where, yes, things could also get violent in the days ahead, depending on, well, a whole bunch of things. That story is ahead with my guest, Lakin Jordahl, formerly of the National Park Service. Right here on the broadcast, I'm Brad Friedman. Don't touch that dial. 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

0: That's nice.
1: Yes.
0: What's that called?
1: That is called When We Remain by Choctaw singer Samantha Crane.
0: Perfect. Welcome back to the Bradcast. 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According to an exclusive report from the Washington Post on Wednesday, the blue coating applied to the bottom of the Lincoln Memorial reflecting pool this summer failed in at least 85 places because of errors in the renovation, including the premature refilling of the basin before the liner had fully dried, according to an inspection report obtained by the Washington Post. The August 6th report, commissioned by the no-bid contractor that Donald Trump selected for the work, documents far more damage than has been previously reported. Even after admissions by the contractor that their work was flawed, Donald Trump has repeatedly attributed the damage to vandals. But the report makes no mention of vandalism to the liner and blames the problems on the use of improper materials and a rush job to complete the effort. The administration wanted the project finished in time for the celebration of the nation's 250th anniversary. The 75-page so-called failure analysis by Atlantic Coating Inspection includes scores of photos documenting the liner's deficiencies, ranging in severity and including blisters, peeling, and cracks, and identifies their likely causes, none of them vandalism. The Post's detailed exclusive on the findings in the early August report from the contractor today adds to the list of mounting destruction to public lands and monuments by the administration in D.C. For example, our report yesterday on the federal district court judge who was livid on Sunday after learning that on Saturday, the National Park Service chopped down more than 400 mature trees from the East Potomac Public Golf Course in D.C., where Donald Trump has announced plans to renovate the course. The tree removal was in direct violation of previous instructions from that judge. The hash that Trump is now making of our public lands, sadly, is hardly restricted to D.C. Earlier this month, we reported that contractors hired by the Trump administration's Interior Department to prepare the ground for a second border wall in Arizona's Sonoran Desert last spring plowed through, destroyed a 50-foot section of the Las Playas Intaglio, an ancient 272-foot ground carving of a giant fish. The carving was initially believed to be 1,000 years old, a 1,000-year-old geoglyphic, the largest in the Americas. That would have been heartbreaking enough, but new research found that the ancient, now destroyed relic is closer to 7,000 years old, meaning it was created about 1,500 years before the construction of Stonehenge, and 2,000 years before the very first pyramid was built in Egypt. And the Trump administration, in preparation for building a second border wall behind the one that is already there, just bulldozed right through it. As I noted at the time, Trump tried and failed to imprison an innocent man for not inflicting totally repairable damage to the reflecting pool at the Lincoln Memorial. It wasn't vandalism, as Trump pretended, as he lied, as we now know more clearly than ever. It was caused by his own contractors. Trump and his Justice Department pretended to be furious about vandalism done to a national monument in D.C. Will anybody in the Trump administration pay the price for actually destroying a one-of-a-kind 7,000-year-old antiquity on public lands that they were supposed to have been protecting, not destroying? I wish that was all, but it is not, by a long shot. Last Friday, in the same region of the Sonoran Desert where members of the Tohono O'odham Nation have lived for centuries, the tribe issued an urgent press release. The Tohono O'odham Nation has been informed by U.S. Customs and Border Protection that it intends to remove thousands of saguaros and other vegetation in its misguided efforts to construct a border wall. On Monday, October 12, Federal contractors, they noted, would begin ripping out these protected plants that have lived in the Sonoran Desert for thousands of years. The fact that this desecration will take place on Indigenous Peoples Day, they noted, is disrespectful to all tribal nations. Nation leadership is demanding that the court put a stop to this lawless behavior that has already caused irreparable damage to our environment and cultural heritage, all in the name of constructing a costly and ineffective border wall. The tribe pointed out that the iconic desert cactuses are symbols of the tribe's shared faith, serving as spiritual monuments to customs and values. The removal of any saguaro, they note, is an act of an atrocity, as they are considered people by the Tohono O'odham. Quote, trespassing on our land to remove these sacred saguaros is like having masked men break into your house and take away your children, said the nation's chairman, Verlon Jose. They are our family, as much a part of us as any blood relative. To destroy them by the thousands carves a wound in our hearts that will not heal. The mighty saguaro not only stands as an O'odham and American icon, the tribe notes in their statement, it's also a critical part of our ecosystem, providing shelter, sustenance, and deep cultural significance. Quote, this is a violation of our sovereignty, of our religious liberty, and of our land, said Chairman Jose. As of today, according to the Arizona Daily Star, though thousands of saguaros have been tagged for removal, the federal government has yet to begin work on the tribal land there. But the Tohono O'odham Nation is reportedly preparing for potential confrontations between tribal members defending their land and federal contractors who will soon be uprooting thousands of cacti to make way for border wall construction fiercely opposed by the tribe. National Park Service veteran Lakin Jordahl, now with the Center for Biological Diversity, describes the federal plans as, quote, the equivalent of a cultural genocide. But even that is not all, even if some of the news for the moment is slightly more encouraging. Earlier this month, a federal judge issued an emergency injunction akin to the one right now being sought in Arizona to block border barrier and road construction across the Big Bend region of Texas. The injunction will remain in place while the court considers a lawsuit challenging the federal government's sweeping waiver of environmental laws and other laws in order to fast-track construction. Quote, this is a historic victory for Big Bend and everyone who loves this wild corner of Texas, said the same Lakin Jordahl, National Public Lands Advocate at the Center for Biological Diversity, adding, quote, no administration has the right to destroy a crown jewel national park for political theater. With a federal court ordering the bulldozers to stop, Big Bend gets to breathe, he said. At least for now, adding, quote, this fight is far from over. We won't rest until Big Bend's environmental protections are fully restored and the illegal waiver that allowed so much destruction is gone for good. Joining us now is Lakin Jordahl, who previously worked with the National Park Service studying threats to wilderness character at five different national parks and monuments, and with the Bureau of Land Management and Recreation Planning for the San Juan River in Colorado. He now works to protect wildlife, ecosystems, and public lands throughout the desert Southwest and U.S.-Mexico borderlands with the nonprofit Center for Biological Diversity. And he joins us today, I believe, from Tucson, Arizona. Mr. Jordahl, welcome to the broadcast, sir.
2: Thanks so much for having me. Happy to be here.
0: Lots to cover here, Lakin. But first question, why are you no longer at the National Park Service? Did you leave as part of the Trump administration's firing spree or prior to that?
2: Well, you know, I actually left shortly after he was first elected, and I was working at the time at Organ Pipe Cactus National Monument right on the Arizona-Sonora border. Mm-hmm. I was wandering in a forest of saguaros, these beautiful sentinels, the keystone desert species mm-hmm. of the Sonoran Desert, and looking out at the border. you know, I had a lot of coworkers at the time who were assuring me, who really believed that Trump would never build a wall here. This is a national park unit. This is a wilderness area. This is a UNESCO biosphere reserve. I wasn't so certain. And, you know, within about a month of his inauguration, we started hearing rumors of surveyors coming on site, and we started seeing the funding battles play out for construction contracts. And lo and behold, you know, within a couple of years, that entire national monument had been bulldozed and walled off along its southern boundary. So it didn't take long for me to realize that, you know, to accomplish my life's mission, which is to protect ecosystems and wildlife in the desert Southwest, I was going to need to take a more active role in advocating. And that led me to the Center for Biological Diversity, where I have worked since.
0: And they are great. They have been fantastic on all of these issues, critical, in fact. I would ask, given your experience with the Park Service, as well as in Congress, by the way, where you worked as a Natural Resources Legislative Fellow, have we ever seen the destruction, or at least the threat of destruction of public and or tribal lands at this sort of scale in any other administration, to your knowledge?
2: I mean, this is all completely unprecedented, you know, incomparable. No doubt that our tribal nations have been systematically screwed over for generations, and not just by one party, I'll point out, but the complete disregard that has been shown by this administration for tribal sovereignty, for environmental protections, and for public lands as a whole. I mean, this administration has been trying to liquidate our nation's public land system to pad the pockets of their billionaire buddies. This is, we're facing a brave new world. And, you know, I think in a lot of ways, we're also seeing an entirely new flight of opposition to this emerge that is broadly nonpartisan. And I am really heartened by that, but we've got a hell of a fight.
0: Yeah. And there, we did see some of that. We are seeing some of that in this fight over Big Bend. Let's start with the slightly brighter news there that I finished with in the intro. If only for the moment, brighter news. I'm seeing that reports about the construction, or the destruction, as it might more accurately be described, of roads in prep for a border wall in the pristine Big Bend National Park. It's been on again, off again. Are we still at this moment right now anyway? Are we off again right now? And if so, does the administration seem to be respecting the court order? Because they have not, as we've seen, you know, just over the past weekend at the D.C. Public Golf Course and in too many other cases to mention. Are things off for the moment as far as Big Bend goes?
2: Yeah, so as of about a week and a half ago, we've got a court-ordered injunction forcing a stop to all construction, not just in the national park, but over 517 miles of the U.S.-Mexico border. That injunction was historic. I mean, truly, we have never in 21 years of litigation, of advocacy, ever been able to win anything like this. So it was an incredible day in court. It was amazing to be there in El Paso with community members who are fighting for their lives, fighting for their homes, fighting for their businesses. And yeah, I mean, it was an incredible day. This injunction will stand until our judge issues a ruling on the merits. And, you know, it's incredibly unlikely that she would turn around and rule against us. You have to have a very high likelihood of success expected when, if a judge is to grant an injunction.
0: And so that won't come until after the full trial, correct? That hasn't happened yet?
2: So we've already briefed the judge up on our merits. Uh-huh. It's possible that she could call another hearing, but she could also, you know, issue a ruling immediately. You know, there were some indications that she was going to rule within a week. But, you know, once she issues that ruling, we can't be appealed to the Fifth Circuit, which is really interesting. We'll have to go straight to the Supreme Court if the government wants to appeal this.
0: And really?
2: Yeah, it's a really interesting little facet in this waiver authority that was intended to make it as hard as possible to sue over and to litigate. They said there's no appellate court review here, so you got to go straight to the Supremes. So in this case, you know, that's incredibly helpful for us. Because the Supreme Court, we we don't know if they'll take this case. And we also don't know how they'll rule on this case, because a lot of the arguments that we've used here are ones favored by conservative justices. And we've got, you know, a totally nonpartisan, bipartisan coalition on our side fighting this thing in Big Bend.
0: Yeah, and that's this particular case, the wall construction in Big Bend, is actually one of the precious few projects of this sort that I've seen where there has been bipartisan opposition and pushback against it. Why is that the case, to your knowledge?
2: Yeah, I mean, you know, everybody out in that region of Texas, they love the land. That's why they live there. It's not an easy place to get by. It's not a simple place to live. The folks who are out there, in many cases, have been out there for many generations. They've worked that land. They've ranched that land. They've run river outfitting businesses that depend on access to the land and the national park. Mm-hmm. But also, you know, I think when you zoom out a little bit, what's really happening in Texas and in Arizona, across the whole borderlands, is we've got a completely unaccountable federal government who is coming into our homes, to our communities, seizing land, taking ranchers and landowners to court to seize their land through eminent domain, and then building these completely unnecessary border walls across our desert ecosystems, cutting communities off from water, cutting wildlife off from migration routes. You know, this is an instance of gross federal overreach, and it's an instance of the feds coming in and trying to tell small rural communities that they know what's best for them. So that doesn't play well, no matter what your politics are.
0: The Tohono O'odham in Arizona used a similar language. They described the construction of the border wall there as being unnecessary, ineffective. Big Bend, unfortunately, is one of the national parks that I haven't been to. But my understanding is that the fencing they're talking about there would sort of slash through canyon lands, where it would also be, it sounds, completely unnecessary. They're talking about using dynamite blasting in part to build this fencing there. Can you sort of describe the geography in question here and why you describe a wall in Big Bend as being unnecessary?
2: Yeah, just to really drive the point home, I mean, some of the locations they're talking about building these barriers, they're under 1,500-foot high cliffs on the Mexico side of the border. It is a geological wonderland. Big Bend is just such a beautiful place. I hope everyone listening can make their way there at some point. It is one of the most rugged, mountainous, cavernous national parks in America. And the concepts, the idea that someone could simply walk into the country from the Mexico side there, they'd need a parachute and a base jumping kit in a lot of these places to get down. So, you know, the wall is overwhelmingly, and especially at this point, is nothing more than a symbol. It's a symbol, and it's also a vehicle to pass tens of billions of taxpayer dollars on to Trump's corrupt billionaire friends. Yeah. Who, in many cases, have been his campaign donors who are receiving these contracts.
0: Total coincidence, Lakin. Pay no attention to that. The Center for Center for Biological Diversity in your press release notes that the waiver that was granted to the Trump administration, or I guess that they granted it to themselves, essentially, mm-hmm. Quote, marks the first time in U.S. history that the federal government has cast aside a broad slate of environmental laws, including the National Park Service Organic Act, Endangered Species Act, and National Wild and Scenic Rivers Act inside of a national park. Under what basis are these decades-old protective laws meant to prevent this very sort of thing? Under what grounds are they being waived here?
2: Yeah, so the Department of Homeland Security, with the strike of a pen, has published a notice in the Federal Register saying that they intend to ignore every single one of these laws. This authority exists under a very little-known provision of the 2005 Real ID Act, which broadened it from an earlier law.
0: Really?
2: But yeah, you know, this authority was never intended to be used across the entire U.S.-Mexico borderlands. It was never intended to be used in perpetuity. The authority has actually written quite narrowly, saying that this can only be applied in areas of high illegal entry. And the Big Bend region though it makes up a huge swath of the border, accounts for just about 1% of apprehensions. Mm. And that's still, when you take that down to looking at just the national park, I mean, we're talking about 0.002% of apprehensions. There is virtually nobody crossing through the national park. So DHS has so much, you know, overstepped their authority here. And that's why I think the judge granted the injunction and will rule in our favor here.
0: And are these the same laws that have been waived essentially in Arizona's Sonoran Desert for the Tohono O'odham tribal land?
2: Yep, all the exact same laws have been stripped away.
0: So in that case, last week the tribe, as I understand it, filed for an emergency injunction with the same federal judge who had rejected a similar request from over the summer. They were not granted that relief. This was by U.S. District Judge Richard Leon. He's a George W. Bush appointee. He wrote in his ruling, quote, "The government has identified serious national security and public safety concerns at the international border. I see no compelling reason to revisit my conclusion that the balance of equities and public interests favor the government at this juncture." Are there different national security and public safety concerns at this border in Arizona than in Big Bend, where similar action has been put on hold for now?
2: You know, the government's argument in both cases is the same. They use broad, sweeping numbers that mischaracterize these very specific places by using sector-wide border apprehension data. So for Big Bend, they say, well, we've caught X amount of people over the last 5 years in this 500-mile swath of border.
0: Right.
2: And that's as detailed as they will get in terms of justifying waiving laws in the national park. The same goes for the Tohono O'odham. They will not release any data, any information of how many people they're actually apprehending on the nation, because they know that those numbers will quite likely fall flat. So we do not believe the government has made a case that justifies stripping away these protections, especially when it comes to a sovereign tribal nation.
0: Yeah,
2: that's the other element here, is that this is not just federal land. This is a sovereign tribal nation who have been had their land stripped away time and time again, completely underserved. They have been living under a virtual occupation from the Department of Homeland Security already. Yeah. They have allowed surveillance towers to be built through their communities and agents to swarm their communities. And they have fought a lot of this, but they have tolerated this because DHS has assured them that they will not be building a border wall across the nation. And now all of those commitments, those decades of commitments and work, all that's been broken.
0: Is this the same area where I mentioned that huge swath of that giant geoglyphic is where it was recently scraped, 50-foot section of it by the federal government contractor bulldozers? Is this the same section? And by the way, are these likely to be the same contractors doing the saguaro removal that they're talking about, to your knowledge?
2: Yeah, so that was on the ancestral homelands of the Tohono O'odham. That falls within where they used to live. They were essentially kicked off that land because it was turned into a wildlife refuge and a national park unit. But that in no way diminishes their cultural connections or ties to that area. So this is, it's very much of the same project. And the destruction of that geoglyph, I mean, it was just heartbreaking because we had been working for years with the Department of Homeland Security to identify and protect that site. I personally have spent hundreds of hours working on technical, detailed comment letters to them, urging them to not destroy sites exactly like this one. So they knew exactly where it was. They knew exactly what it meant to the tribe, and they allowed it to be bulldozed anyway.
0: Wow. But just heartbreaking. I mean, that story alone is just horrific. I've got to... family in Arizona spent a fair amount of time there over the years, and there are very, very strict state laws regarding saguaro cactus. Not even on non-tribal land, how they must be carefully saved, each and every one, protected, and transplanted. If it's at a construction site, while the federal government has said that they plan to remove them in this border area. Do you know, are they following any sort of protocol to your knowledge for safely removing and protecting and eventually replanting these?
2: No, they're not. And, you know, having been there at Oregon Pipe, filming, documenting the destruction, the bulldozing of hundreds, if not thousands, of saguaros in 2020, I can say that there are no protocols in place.
0: Wow.
2: At Oregon Pipe, they did make it a show, and they transplanted a few of them. I think only after they had come under so much fire in the media. There's so much outrage around seeing a saguaro destroyed in Arizona. I mean, it's personal to us here. And despite trying to transplant just a few of them, you have to do it so carefully. They're incredibly hard to transplant. Their taproots are not easy to reestablish. Uh-huh. We've gone back to the areas where they've transplanted a few dozen of them. Almost all of them are dead now.
0: Really? Oh, it's just heartbreaking. I know you're in Arizona now, and the removal of these sacred saguaros was supposed to begin to take place on all days, Indigenous Peoples Day, the holiday this past Monday. It sounds like that did not happen on Monday. Is there any further news right now on when it might begin to happen?
2: You know, I think I was reading the same article as you, which actually pointed out the contractor that was supposed to be managing the saguaro removal. I know that they came under a lot of fire after that article came out. I saw some posts online about, you know, people disavowing that they ever had anything to do with the project. So I think, you know, local businesses, there's a number of subcontractors who are involved in this project on the Tonopah Nation. I think wisely, they might be backing out of this project because they know it's, you know, reputational suicide.
0: Yeah, I mean, it sounds like the tribe is obviously taking this quite seriously right now. They're reportedly setting up, you know, temporary medical facilities on the heels of an armed customs and border protection security escort for these contractors during pre-construction activities back in August. As the tribal police were enforcing a no trespassing order for non-tribal members in the area. Lakin, are we looking at, if this moves forward, I mean, the reports that I'm seeing suggested that, you know, this is a potential tinderbox situation here in the coming days between the federal government and tribal members. As far as you can tell, is that what we could be heading towards here?
2: I mean, there's no doubt that tensions are incredibly high. And the federal government here, you know, they came into the nation during the closure order to escort the contractors through the nation to do surveying for wall construction. That was despite the nation explicitly saying that no contractors were allowed on site. So we've got masked federal agents now escorting construction crews through a sovereign tribal nation in order to destroy it. I mean, it's an incredibly heavy situation. I don't want to speak on behalf of tribal leadership. I know that they are signaling intentions to keep things as calm as possible and de-escalate. But I know that for so many tribal members, I mean, this is like having your home invaded and your ancestors plowed down. So yeah, it's going to be a big moment.
0: Yeah, this one's personal. What's the do we know what is now actually coming next at this point? Are there any further legal actions that could be exercised by the tribe at this point? You mentioned in the Big Bend case, the next step, any appeal would go to the U.S. Supreme Court. Is that similar here, that they would have to go to the Supreme Court at this point?
2: Yep, that would be similar. And yeah, I just want to point out, you know, they have not lost on the merits there yet. And yeah, there's some other things in the works here. I got to be a little bit vague about that, but, you know, the fight's far from over.
0: All right. Well, that is good to hear. What is the best way for those of us out here to support these efforts, both frankly in Texas and Arizona and, really wherever else we see the Trump administration, you know, now targeting for destruction of our sacred public lands?
2: Yeah, you know, just stay engaged with public lands advocacy in general. Public lands are, in my opinion, the best thing this nation has ever gotten right. Yep. So many people have had experiences of their lives being saved because they're able to access these incredible wild spaces. So keep talking to your friends and families about the importance of public lands. Understand that this is not a partisan issue. Certainly one party is seeking to absolutely destroy the institution that is the American public lands system. But that does not mean that people across the country feel the same way. So yeah, follow along with our work. No Big Bend Wall Coalition is a great channel to follow on social media. I'm posting from my trips to the border in Arizona and Texas on my own accounts, lakin.jordahl. And stay tuned and support our work when you can.
0: Before I let you go, is this something that would make a difference? I know that you said that there's both, both Republicans and Democrats have not been great over these things at various times. But is this something that if Democrats were to take back the House and the Senate, that they could actually do something about, that they could actually take some action on, as you see it?
2: Yeah, I mean, the single most important thing we could do for the border is to rescind that illegal waiver authority that's allowed DHS to waive all of the laws in wall construction. We've had a number of different representatives introduce that over the years. But I think at this point, it's so obvious the damage that they can do with this waiver authority. And it's become less of a partisan issue. And I think we could even get some Republicans on board. Maybe that's totally wishful thinking, but I think there's some Texas Republicans who have been enraged about what Trump is doing to their state's Crown Jewel National Park in Big Bend.
0: Good. Let's get them. Lakin Jordahl is the National Public Lands Advocate at the nonprofit Center for Biological Diversity. Their work is at biologicaldiversity.org. And you can find him, as he notes, on the social medias, both Blue Sky and Twitter, at Lakin Jordahl. Lakin, really appreciate you joining us today. And do stay in touch as this moves forward in Arizona. I hope it's all going to stay cool, but it feels a little tense right now.
2: So, indeed. Thanks so much, Brad.
0: You bet. Thank you. Yeah, this is one of those issues that has not been getting the coverage you might have imagined it would, that it certainly would have in the first term.
1: Yeah.
0: We'll see what happens now, if there really is some sort of a standoff in Arizona over this.
1: Well, let's hope that cooler heads prevail. And I think Lakin brought up an excellent point that, public lands, our national parks, our monuments, our outdoor recreation areas, all of those public lands are really beloved on a nonpartisan basis by all Americans, or nearly all Americans, except for the few that profit from exploiting those lands. I think it's a big deal to promote that, to make sure that your friends and family understand that your public lands are under attack, and that destroying these ancient landscapes, these are irreplaceable. They cannot be rebuilt.
0: Well, I wouldn't worry, because with the Trump administration, I'm sure cooler heads will prevail. Why worry?
1: Well, the best thing you can do is get out there and vote.
0: Oh, yeah, there's that. That's it for today. That wraps things up happily. Kind of a scary show, but happily anyway. All right. Thanks again to my guest, Lakin Jordahl of the Center for Biodiversity. Thanks to our producer, Desi Doran. And, of course, thanks to all of you for spending a portion of your day or night with us. Hey, if you missed any portion of today's show, don't worry. You can hear it all for free. You can share it with someone you know, love, or hate. You can listen to it two or three times if you like. All of our shows, going back to the beginning of time, just go to bradblog.com. You'll find everything there. And hey, while you are there, there's a little form that allows you to drop a donation of any amount you can afford, either one time or on an automated monthly basis. 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To do that very quickly. We would greatly appreciate it. Help us get through this election year. Drop me an email. I am bradcast@bradblog.com. And on the social medias, especially Blue Sky, you will find me at The Brad Blog. We will see you there. And when we remain in place tomorrow, we hope you will join us. Until then, I'm Brad Friedman. Good luck, world.

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1: Hey, y'all, it's Teddy Swims here with Ashley Lux. You know how the right song can flip the whole mood of a room? Well, the right furniture can, too. Ashley Lux has got the kind of style that looks high-end without costing high-end. Pieces that make the whole room hit just like your favorite song. Your space deserves Ashley Lux.
2: And I have in this country, the happier I am, and the more I go, maybe Democrats should spend more time listening to the guy in Michigan, El Sayed, about the economy and what we should be doing. And again, one of these things that I've been talking about is Social Security. I think Republicans are more than happy to let the clock run out and let a quarter of your Social Security money just be wiped away because, hey, we couldn't figure out a simple one-line piece of legislation, which would be scrap the cap. Make everybody pay the same, increase the amount of the things that we tax as income so that we can bring more money into Social Security and make sure that Granny doesn't have to choose between medicine and cat food. And here to share some thoughts on maybe what that could look like, I've asked our good friend Morris Pearl to come share some thoughts. Morris is the chairman of the Patriotic Millionaires. You can check out their website, patrioticmillionaires.org. Morris, thanks for taking time for us.
3: Great to be in your show, Rick. Thank you.
2: So, you know, I look at Social Security, 2032, they're saying, look, if we do nothing, if we just allow nothing to happen, about a quarter of Social Security and people even receiving it now, these aren't future people, people who are receiving are going to get a haircut of about 23 to 25%. It seems like there's a simple solution to this. You got any ideas?
3: Well, first of all, that's ridiculous to tell people who've been putting in all their whole lives based on this promise that based on some technical rules, oh, we're going to cut your benefits instead of increasing them. The United States government issues money. They don't run out of money. It's just some accounting fiction that they say, oh, we don't have enough money here in this particular pocket to pay your benefits. And secondly, even with that system, they could just make everyone on Social Security pay the same rate. Now, someone who has high income pays a far lower rate than someone who has a normal kind of income, because they only charge you up until a certain cap, $140,000 now, I think. If you make more than that, you don't pay the full Social Security tax. That's ridiculous. If they can just make everyone pay the same rate of Social Security taxes, that will solve their problem, even if you accept the fact that they have a problem they're making up.
2: Yeah, no, I mean, it's one of those things where you go, it seems simple. Even a dumb truck driver like me could get it. Why can't we get it through DC? How is it this difficult to say, look, you know, I pay on 100% of my earned income. Why shouldn't everyone? Because I think the re-education of what Social Security is kind of important. It's not a retirement plan. It really was an anti-poverty program. Yeah, that was also a retirement component because we were supposed to have the three-legged stool. I'm sure you remember that, Morris.
3: Yeah.
2: Social Security, a defined benefit pension from your years of work, and a little bit of savings. So the whole, everybody had a role in this. But look, we've destroyed the defined benefit pension to where nobody even remembers we had them. And well, you know, with wages stagnating for 50 years, that savings has been dwindled down. So we're relying more heavily on Social Security than ever.
3: Social Security is insurance because you don't know how long you're going to live. You can't save up enough money in any practical way because you might live to be 80, you might live to be 90, you might live to be 100. So you can't spend your money because you don't know how long you're going to need it for. That's why we need a program like Social Security.
2: Yeah, but here we go. We've got an election coming up in, you know, just about, you know, 20 days, I guess it is. You know, we're ticking down to the number of days we've got till election time.
3: Yeah.
2: This is where we make our choices. Elections have consequences. The last election didn't go so well for people like me. I didn't want Donald Trump. I didn't want what the Republicans brought us. I didn't want the policies that they put in place. I didn't want another $1.9 trillion deficit that got us another nothing. I didn't want a war in Iran. I didn't want what's come out of this. This is an opportunity to help fix some of that, but also not just take us back to the days before Donald Trump, but you know, I would argue the days before Reagan.
3: Yeah, we have to do better. Those, even the Democrats who tell me, oh, we're going to undo what Trump did over the last 2, 4, 6, 10 years, that's not enough. 10 years ago, before Donald Trump was elected, people were not happy. That's why they voted for Donald Trump, because the Democrats were not doing a good enough job even 10 years ago. We have to do better. We have to move forward. We can't just say, oh, we're going to restore things to where they were 10 years ago. That's not enough. We need bold new ideas. We need to actually tax rich people. Like my book says, we need to tax the rich people. We need to recognize there's a difference between having a high income and being filthy rich. Plenty of people make money, doctors, lawyers, truck drivers, TV producers, but they pay huge amounts of taxes out of their paycheck every single week. But then you get the really rich people, not the guy playing basketball for the Knicks, the guy who owns the basketball team and is signing the contract. He doesn't pay any taxes at all because he doesn't have any income. Somebody like Dolan, you're a billionaire. What do you need income for? And if you don't have income, you don't pay income taxes. We need bold new ideas. We can't just have more of the same. It's not enough.
2: So are they bold new ideas or are they common sense ideas from the past? Because I keep going back to, you know, my grandparents' generation, you know, were in the heart of their working lives. We had a top marginal tax rate of 92%. We had a corporate rate of 56%. Everybody paid more in taxes. I know the Tea Party people would disagree with me, but back when my grandparents were working, the more you earned, the more you paid in taxes because it seemed almost unlimited. But we had schools that were funded. We had health care that was available. We had higher education that was affordable. We had infrastructure. We were investing in technology to the cutting edge of technology and not creating potential trillionaires off of what we need. It seems like we've kind of reinvented the Gilded Age, only in a much more supercharged way, and forgotten what made really the country great, especially for the working class of this country.
3: And worse, people like Andrew Carnegie actually thought about the country and funded stuff like Carnegie Mellon University, like the Carnegie Libraries, like the Carnegie Foundation, like so many things. Yes, he was greedy, and yes, he did a lot of things and got very rich, but he also at least thought about his nation. Now, we have people getting richer and richer and richer, and all they think about is changing the laws so they get even richer again. Our country was founded with, we didn't have an income tax. We had a tax on wealth, all on real wealth. And basically wealth meant land back then. And that was the tax most people paid who were wealthy, was a real estate tax. They paid a tax on basically all of their wealth because that was their real estate. Now, middle-class homeowners still do. Most of your viewers and listeners, they do pay a tax on most of their wealth because most of their wealth is their houses, but not the really rich people. Somebody like Elon Musk hardly pays any tax at all. He does own a house somewhere, but he pays a tiny, tiny, tiny fraction of his wealth in taxes. That's not fair. It makes the rich richer. It makes everyone else just have trouble getting by, honestly.
2: But here's the thing, and I think having someone like me say that doesn't kind of carry the weight that, you know, someone like you saying it is. We're in very different tax brackets. So to hear someone with your accumulated wealth say, look, tax me more, it makes me go, well, as someone who believes in radical self-interest, and I do, I think most people act not out of benevolence, but out of radical self-interest. I think Carnegie and that generation understood if they didn't give a little something back, the pitchforks might come out, and who knows what happens. They did some stuff. They slapped their name on stuff. They wanted a legacy, so that was part of their self-interest. You know, how does someone like you go, hey, tax me more? You won the game, Morris. You're the guy who you can do whatever you want, wherever you want, however you want. Why do you care?
3: Look, that's the whole point. I'm not a philanthropist. I'm not totally altruistic. I'm looking for what I think is my self-interest. I'm voting and working for what I think is best. And that means having the country for my granddaughter to grow up in, like where I grew up. I don't want to live in a place where the rich people are behind big, tall walls with barbed wire fences on top. I've been to countries like that. That's not where I choose to even go on vacation anymore. I want my granddaughter to grow up in the kind of country I did. And that means not having an oligarchy, not having this gross inequality that's making people, frankly, give up on democracy. It's not having riots in the streets like we had when I was in Athens, Greece in 2013, like we had in South Africa during my lifetime. Those did not end well for the rich people. I'm looking out for my self-interest too, just like you said, Rick.
2: Now, I was visiting your website over at patrioticmillionaires.org, and I hope folks will check that out. You guys are pushing this money agenda, and I love the money agenda, and we get to join Team Money. That seems like the most American thing ever, but I don't think it's what it sounds like, because you guys aren't pushing the greed angle. Tell me about the money agenda.
3: Look, we have a couple of pieces. The first piece is what we call the Working Americans Tax Cut Act. Working Americans Tax Cut Act. Zero taxes for people that earn less than a living wage. That's around $45,000 a year for a single person. Zero federal income taxes if you earn less than that. That's part one. Then, to make that revenue neutral for the naysayers, we have extra brackets for people earning seven figures. So the whole thing's revenue neutral in the Working Americans Tax Cut Act. Sponsored by Senator Chris Van Hollen. Okay, the second piece is called the Equal Tax Act. What that does is it makes people who have realized capital gains pay the same tax rates as people who have earned income. Now, earned income is taxed at rates ranging from like 10% up to 30-something percent. Under our law, currently, earned income is taxed at rates from 10% up to 30-something percent. And realized capital gains, which is how I make some of my money, is taxed at tax rates of zero up until high five figures, 15% up until very high six figures, and then only 20% after that. So even if I do sell my stock and make a huge profit, I still pay a far lower tax rate than anyone who works for a living and makes a fraction of that much money. So that's the Equal Tax Act. The third piece, which is hopefully going to be introduced in the next

0: government benefits to live on. So those are the three pieces that we're working on right now.
1: And again, this all comes back to the political angle of things. You know, people say, well, you know, we shouldn't be involved and everything shouldn't be about politics. Everything is politics. I go back to my eighth grade civics teacher. The reality is government decides who gets what. And we've decided that folks who look a lot like you get a lot more than people who are wearing the kind of shoes I wear. And we need to do something about that. And that's where politics comes in. And I was looking at your website, and I hope folks will take a look at patrioticmillionaires.org to see the candidates that you guys have championed as money agenda champions. And I look at the guy in Michigan, this Al Said guy, who I like what he says. All of the attacks on him being whatever he is by Rogers and Trump and Klan. I got to tell you, I like the way he talks about the economy and the choices that are being made. I think Democrats need to do a lot more of that kind of messaging.
0: Yes. Yes. And they're running against him based on the color of his skin and the pronunciation of his name and not on his policies, though. He was like the chief health officer, the health commissioner in Michigan. And he saw with his own eyes how they were just taking the money away from the programs. They were helping people. He was supplying eyeglasses to kids going to school so they could see and do their lessons. That cost almost nothing. And I guarantee you it saved money in the long run because we had educated people who get jobs and work and pay taxes for a tiny amount of money. But people, oh no, we can't use taxpayers' money to pay for poor people. I don't know what that
1: Let's
0: is.
1: Lock them up because it's just cheaper to do that.
0: Yes. If it was only true.
1: Yeah. No, but I come back to it. And look, the reality is we do need more people in the halls of power in our Senate and in our House who understand what it's like to be a working person and have to make it to the end of the week. And I know you guys are part of the money agenda champions. My good friend Rich Ojeda in North Carolina, Bob Brooks,
0: yes.
1: Poindexter in Ohio, Sam Forstag, who's been on this program a couple of times.
0: There's
1: a lot of these folks who are talking about the kind of populist message that I think the Red Hat class wants, just doesn't know where it's coming from. And look, Trump did one thing well. He got working people to go, hey, I'm angry about some stuff. And he did point in a direction. His solutions, his ideas, the things he's done hasn't made any of it better. It's actually made it worse. But I don't want to go back to pre-Trump. I want to go back to, like we said a moment ago, I want to go forward to something that's better for my kids. Me, I'm out of this already. I want something better for them.
0: What Trump offered wasn't solving their problems. He said, I will be your retribution. That's what he offered them, and that's what some people voted for. That doesn't put food on the table, though, being your retribution. Yeah, institute tariffs on everything. That will be retribution, all right. You know the purpose of tariffs? The purpose of a tariff is to make prices higher so that corporations can make higher profits. That's the purpose of a tariff.
1: Yep.
0: And some people are getting very rich because of tariffs. And because people are paying higher prices, that is making the people who make things here in the United States, not the people who make things with their hands, the people who make things sitting at their desks watching numbers on their computer screens go up because they own stock in the companies. Those people, like me, are getting richer.
1: So before I let you go, I've got a guy who's been emailing me for weeks going, you got to get Morris Pearl on. You got to get the Patriotic Millionaires back on the show. You got to get rich people to say, tax us. We need these things. So do me a favor. What's the solution to many of our problems, whether it's Social Security, whether it's stagnant and declining wages, whether it's healthcare benefits that are going to be robbed from us? What's the solution in the Patriotic Millionaires world? And just in 30 seconds, what do we do? What do you want a Congress, a president, a political system to do?
0: The solution is forget about this trickle-down thing. You don't give money to rich people and think, oh, it's going to trickle down to everyone else. Give money to the actual people who don't have enough money. It's that simple. Rich people take some of their money in taxes and give it to the people who don't have enough money. That is the solution.
1: Seems fairly simple, if only. Morris, as always, I appreciate the time. Great work over there. I hope folks will check out the Money Agenda over at Patriotic.

0: millionaires.org. We'll get links out on social media, how you can join up and become part of Team Money, which I just find kind of funny. But Morris,
1: yes,
0: thanks so much for the time.
1: Thank you, Rick. Great to be in your show.
0: Good stuff, as always. Want to hear your thoughts. You going to join Team Money? And what's that going to mean for you? What do you want? What do we want in this political cycle? I think I know. You know, decent jobs, opportunity for our kids, good schools, safe neighborhoods, stuff we agree on. But I want to hear your thoughts. Rick at TheRickSmithShow.com. Right back. I'm Rick Smith, and this is Labor History in Two.
2: On this day in labor history, the year was 1933. That was the day that the Executive Council of the American Federation of Labor decided to call for a boycott of Nazi Germany's goods and services. Jewish labor leaders in the United States led the push for the boycott. They were alarmed about the news coming from Germany since Adolf Hitler had taken over as chancellor that January. The day after the boycott decision, American Federation of Labor President William Green spoke with a reporter saying, "We found fresh justification for our action yesterday in today's announcement of Germany's withdrawal from the League of Nations and disarmament conference." In the months that followed the boycott, Jewish labor leaders continued to organize. In 1934, they formed the Jewish Labor Committee, a new organization headquartered in New York City. That year, the head of the Jewish Labor Committee, Baruch Charney Valetic, addressed the convention of the American Federation of Labor in San Francisco. He urged for more union action. In response, the American Federation of Labor founded the Labor Chest. The fund was established to aid in refugees fleeing Nazi persecution. It was also to support public education about the rising threat of fascism. In 1936, the AFL's chairman of the Labor Chest, Matthew Wall, declared that the events in Germany, quote, "concern us as deeply as the cause of labor, and that we shall spare no effort to help the victims of this regime." That same year, the Jewish Labor Committee organized a World Labor Athletic Carnival in New York City. The aim was to draw attention away from the Olympics that were being held in Nazi Germany. American Federation of Labor President William Green served as one of the honorary chairpersons for those games. Labor History in Two brought to you by the Illinois Labor History Society and The Rick Smith Show. For more information, go to laborhistoryin2.com.
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0: So again, I think as Morris pointed out, I don't want to go back to pre-Trump. I think that's a failure. I think it's a mistake. I think the folks who are saying, you know, we just need to undo all the damage that Trump has done, missing kind of a point. And that point is things were not great prior. Just throwing that out there, because understand, the anger was real, and it was earned. Understand, Trump didn't create it. He picked up on it, and he pinned it on immigrants and the swamp that he evidently has recreated, or that was always there and he was always in bed with. And you know, he's figured out where to point the cat pointer for a good section of the American populace to spend their attention. What he never really did point out is that the bosses were cashing in the entire time. The wealth class of this country is doing really, really freaking well. And understand, Democrats just didn't get it. And look, I've been screaming about that for years. And Democrats, look, I've been saying for 21 years I've been doing this job, the Democrats haven't been great on these issues. They've been far, far better than the party of the bosses, the GOP. But even so, I'm sorry, going back to 2015, not really a plan that I'm all in on. Because you're just setting ourselves up for the next chaos. The goal of the Democratic Party right now should be to, one, own the anger, own the fact that you were complicit in some of it to an extent, tried to court those same billionaires who have completely flipped and turned on you, and then try and earn back the trust and the respect of the people who are really and rightfully angry over the policies that you were kind of part of. Understand, these facts are far from memory and haven't been part of things for a while. But, you know, going back to some of our bad trade deals that Democrats got on board with, because you think of NAFTA, the one thing when you talk to a working class person, the one thing they point to, they point to NAFTA. They point to Bill Clinton signing NAFTA. They talk to him giving permanent normal trade relations to China. They talk about that decision right there, gutting factory towns and screwing up what they believed was their birthright. Understand, there were Democrats like Clinton who came along. The entire Republican establishment was on board well before Bill Clinton. Understand, NAFTA was birthed under Ronald Reagan. It was a Reagan idea. It was fully negotiated during the George H.W. Bush years. It was going to happen. That election in 92, for folks who were around, there was only one guy who was saying maybe not. And that was the crazy little guy with the big ears who was right on the giant sucking sound. But both Bush and Clinton were like, yeah, this is the future. And, you know, the future, we need trade. But this idea of open borders, sorry, on trade, not. Also, we need to stop bailing out Wall Street. We need to stop bailing out big bankers and big corporations and start bailing out Main Street. If we're going to fix, something that our billionaire class has created, maybe there should be some trickle down. Democrats should be pushing for a much higher minimum wage, not just something that gets a little bit of a bump, but something that changes lives. We need something better than the Employee Free Choice Act. The top priority of the Democrats right now should, how do we get life more affordable? And how you do that is higher wages. Give people the ability to fight for better wages, hours, conditions, strengthen unions in this country. That's an idea, something we should be doing. We should be doing full speed ahead. And then we should be talking about real reform to healthcare. Look, the Affordable Care Act did some good things. Also did some things that, you know, haven't been great. We need to uncorporatize healthcare. We need to figure out how to make it, well, something that we all benefit from and that billionaires don't line their pockets with. Seems like sane, rational thoughts. And, you know, the reality is until we undo some of the damage that's been done, you know, Reagan era forward, the working class anger will remain. And understand, if you do these things, Democrats, if El Sayed in Michigan and some of the other voices that are out there who are, you know, socialists or, you know, hate America, if their policies get enacted, even the red hats are going to benefit. And you know what? Like the ACA, they're going to go, wait a second, this actually helped. This actually has made my life a little bit better. Maybe we should hold on to it before we chuck it. Maybe. But we're being red baited, socialism scared, all because, well, the wealth class knows once we realize our government should be doing things for all of us, the things collectively we can't do individually, and they're the ones who are going to have to chip in. They don't want that. They don't want us figuring that out. So the countdown to midterms are coming. Hope you've got a plan to vote. Want to hear your thoughts? Rick@TheRickSmithShow.com. Miss any portion of the program, grab the podcast. And as always, thanks so much for being here. We'll see you back here next time.
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0: I'm Rick Smith.
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7: On this day in labor history, the year was 1933. That was the day garment factory owners locked out dressmakers in several shops throughout Los Angeles. The women garment workers, overwhelmingly Mexican, had been organizing with the ILGWU for over a month. They began conducting strikes at selected shops the previous month to press their demands. The women wanted union recognition, a 35-hour work week, end to homework, shop floor committees, a guaranteed wage, and more. Historian Douglas Monroy observed that their demands reflected the harsh working conditions that they faced. It was a volatile, competitive seasonal industry. Businesses worked tirelessly to undercut each other and job out the work. Women workers were routinely unemployed or underemployed, subject to widespread wage theft and discrimination. They were frustrated by promises of the new Industrial Recovery Act, which promised the right to organize but held no provisions for enforcement. Employers flaunted the new legislation and continued to discharge workers for union activity. When the employers forced a lockout, Local 96 looked to the AFL's Central Labor Council to sanction a general dressmakers' strike, which started 4 days later on October 12th. As many as 3,000 Latina strikers maintained solid picket lines despite dozens of arrests. ILGWU organizer Rose Posada arrived from New York to help with food distribution and packing the picket lines. The rank-and-file leadership produced a bilingual strike bulletin and made daily radio announcements. The strike ended in arbitration that conceded few gains to the garment workers. But the women of Local 96 continued to organize throughout the Los Angeles area. They led a series of strikes that would eventually win the closed shop.
2: Labor History in Two, brought to you by the Illinois Labor History Society and The Rick Smith Show.
8: Welcome to Code WAC, where we break down how our healthcare system really works, what it means for you, and how we can make it better for everyone. I'm your host, Brenda Gazar. Today, when an assisted living facility promises specialized memory care, what exactly does that mean? And what happens when a resident's dementia becomes difficult to manage? Memory care generally refers to residential care for people with Alzheimer's or other forms of dementia who need more supervision and assistance with daily activities. But in California, memory care isn't a separate license or certification. Facilities offering it are generally licensed as residential care facilities for the elderly, or RCFEs, and must meet additional dementia care requirements. So what are families actually being promised? And what happens when facilities can't deliver? Tony Chikatel is senior staff attorney with California Advocates for Nursing Home Reform, or CANR.
9: Yeah, what I've been seeing more and more is facilities that market themselves as memory care facilities, which connotes expertise in providing care for people with dementia. Theoretically, every assisted living facility should have some dementia care expertise, every staff person. What's changed, though, I think, is a lot of facilities are looking at residents with some significant needs and claiming that they can take care of them. And then when those needs show up, they're not actually able to take care of them. We should start thinking about accountability mechanisms for when family members or residents are led into a facility based on these promises of expertise and that expertise is not actually demonstrated.
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3: It's time for The Rick Smith Show. 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
0: And welcome, brothers, sisters, working class heroes. This is the Rick Smith Show. Thanks so much for being here today on the big program. Lots to get to. Lots to talk about. Something truly historic happened in Guthersville, Alabama. And in Guthersville, Alabama, on October 6th, Senator Tommy Tuberville, the dumbest guy in the U.S. Senate, had a thought. a real one. One that, you know, I guess nobody was more surprised that a thought came into his head than Tommy. Seriously, this is one of those things where, go on, here's Tommy Tuberville.
10: It will come down. It will come down drastically. Oil's, what, 80, high 80s right now. It should be down. I don't know why. I'm not an expert in the energy sector of how we get the gas and diesel prices down or why it takes so long to come down. But I know one thing. When oil goes up, it goes up immediately at the gas and diesel pump. But when it comes down very slow. President Trump is working hard at that.
0: Yeah, he's working hard at that. But here's the thing. it'll come down. But when it does, you know, he goes, it'll come down. It will come down drastically. Oil is what? 80s, high 80s right now? And I'm like, oil is what? You are on the Senate Agriculture Committee. You're not some schmuck who shouldn't know this stuff. Your farmers in your state are burning diesel like it's free, and you're guessing at the price of oil like a guy on a game show who didn't read the card? And then it should be down. I don't know why. And you can hear it somewhere in the back of that empty head. A little light is kind of coming on. And Tommy's just as confused as everyone else by a light in his head. And then the honesty kicks in. I'm not an expert in the energy sector. Yeah, no kidding. Nobody confuses you with an expert on anything. You are a reasonable football coach, but other than that, nowhere near reasonable. And then it happens. Like a blindfolded guy throwing a dart at a barn who accidentally hit the bullseye. He says, when oil goes up, it goes up immediately at the gas and diesel pump. When it comes down very slow. And Tommy, that's it. That's the question. Economists do have a name for that phenomenon. They call it rockets and feathers. Prices shoot up like rockets, float down like a Forrest Gump feather. The St. Louis Fed figured gas prices could take about 6 months to drift back down, even if oil fell immediately. So you were so close. You were an inch from the end zone and hitting the right thing. All you had to do is ask, who's making money off the feather? That's it. And here's the answer you never got to. When crude spikes, the refiners and the big fuel sellers, they raise prices that day, that minute, the second the news hits. And when crude drops, well, they take their sweet old time because they got us used to paying at the pump. And every penny that doesn't come back to us, well, we pay and it's their pure profit. So every truck driver, every farmer in Alabama, every mom filling up the minivan, we all pay for the slow ride down. And it's a nice little redistribution of wealth from money from your and my pocket to a handful at the very top. But just as Tommy got close to something true, his brain kind of grabbed back the steering wheel. You know, President Trump is working really hard because that's the default. And just like that, the light was extinguished and so close. But here's the deal. Tommy, you stumbled on probably the best question you've had your entire career. And I would ask, maybe ask it on purpose. I know you're going to be the governor of Alabama, which the dumbest guy, I don't know how that happens. But maybe while you still have time in the U.S. Senate, I don't know. Get refiners to come in and testify under oath and ask them who pockets the difference. When the rocket ship goes up and prices skyrocket and we all freak out at the pump and get angry. And then, you know, Trump goes and makes a deal with the Russians for a drop in the bucket. The prices aren't going to come down. Who benefits from it? That's the question. To whose benefit? And we all know whose benefit. It's the same people that are whispering in Tommy's ear. And this is why I found his epiphany, his question, his moment to be so compelling. because it's not that they don't know. It's they want you to know that they don't know. And he stumbled on it. He was so close. It was like for a second, you know, it's like he got the talking point wrong. And then realized, uh-oh, this is what I'm not supposed to say. This is the hot stove I'm not supposed to touch. I'm not supposed to get the American people angry at the people who are profiting off of this system and Trump, who made this system worse. No. We're going to say Trump's working really hard because it's those Democrats, those socialists. It's the, you know, it's the immigrants, I guess. And this is where you and me, we got, what, 20 days until election time? We got just a couple of days till the election happens. Maybe, I don't know, maybe this is something we take with us into the voting booth. Maybe it's something we remember. Because I don't know that we've got enough people in representative bodies to ask the right questions. And that is, how do we get a fair shake as the working class of this country? The people who actually pay the bills, the people who actually do the work, who earn the profit, but never seem to be able to put a buck in their pocket. Why don't we have enough people asking those simple questions? And maybe when you go to vote, maybe vote for somebody who will. Oh, I know, might be a socialist. I want to hear your thoughts. Rick at the RickSmithShow.com. Right back. I'm Rick Smith, and this is Labor History in 2.
2: On this day in labor history, the year was 1979. That was the day that the National March on Washington for Lesbian and Gay Rights took place in Washington, D.C. Estimates of marchers ranged from as few as 75,000 to as many as 200,000. The year of the march was significant. It marked the 10th anniversary of the police raid at the Stonewall Inn, a gay bar in New York's Greenwich Village. When police raided Stonewall, it sparked a series of protests that helped launch the modern LGBT rights movement. 10 years later, gay and lesbian Americans still faced significant employment and legal discrimination. Many also faced violence. The published program for the event included a tribute to Harvey Milk, the openly gay member of the San Francisco Board of Supervisors who had been assassinated a year earlier. Lyrics to the song Harvey Milk's Body was written to the tune of John Brown's Body. The program also included an article urging march participants to lobby Capitol Hill for justice. A sample letter to Congress was printed as a template. It noted that many lesbian and gay men faced unjust discrimination in employment and called for change. The march organizers issued 5 demands. The second demand was that President Carter issue an order banning discrimination based on sexual orientation in the federal government, the military, and federally contracted private employment. The program included a list of organizations that supported the march. Not many labor unions endorsed, with a few notable exceptions, such as the Actors Equity Association, 3 AFSCME locals, and 1 American Federation of Teachers local. More demonstrations in Washington, D.C. followed. A march held in 1993 drew crowds estimated at 1 million, a powerful gathering for the movement to end LGBT discrimination.
3: Welcome back to the Rick Smith Show. 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
0: So I go back to 300,000 metric tons of diesel fuel from Russia. And again, I double checked again. It is about a half a day, maybe a smidge more, maybe an hour more a day of our consumption. And for that, we've basically sold our soul to Russia. We've basically stuck it to all of our allies who we've punished over the years for dealing with Russia. And oh, by the way, I got to think that Vlad is laughing all the way to the bank because now we're giving him a little bit more if they have it. I mean, that's the other part. We don't even know if they have it and they can deliver it because their refineries are, yeah, they've been kind of hit. And oh, by the way, there's China in the wings who's got to be just snickering, going, yeah, you Americans keep doing the dumbest stuff. Here to share some thoughts on maybe how all of this mess applies, I've asked our good friend Emily De La Bria to come share some thoughts with us. She's a co-founder over at Horizon Advisory. You can check out their website, horizonadvisory.org. China is their focus, one of their policy ideologies. Emily, thanks for taking time for us.
11: Thank you for having me.
0: So everything goes back to China. So I'm looking at this deal. Let's just start with the open-ended question. Not even before we get into if this is a good deal, bad deal, if it's stupid or even dumber than that. How's China looking at this?
11: I mean, things are going great for China is the problem. We've made very clear that we do not have a ton of leverage. And we don't have a ton of leverage. In that context, we are willing to sacrifice what we've put forward is like our great power strategic ambitions in the world, which include competing with China and Russia. And now what we're signaling to the world is that we're going to make concessions on that front. We're going to try to make deals with China and Russia because we need their help. And that's not an ideal message to be sending to our greatest adversaries.
0: Yeah, you see, as Mr. Art of the Deal was rolling out this latest bad deal, I kept going, you know, because I keep thinking in this, you've got me thinking in this frame that, you know, all of this is just benefiting China. And ultimately, the more we concede, the more desperate we become because of these bad adventures and the money we're just spending like crazy. What did I see? $1.9 trillion in really non-stimulus money that we've spent that who knows where it's gone. It's just making us weaker and more dependent. And I just, man, I'm struggling.
11: I mean, I think like I look at everything with two main premises. One is we're in a zero-sum competition with China. A win for China is a loss for us and vice versa. And second, if we're going to actually compete with China and try to fight them back from their efforts to control the world, it's going to come at a huge cost, right? Like we're going to have to cut off our dependence on them to start making things at home to like eat the like actual literal cost of a world where China isn't, you know, sending cheap goods into America. That means that every dollar we spend on anything that's not China and every step more dependent on Beijing that we become, that's putting us farther down the path of losing. And yeah, Losing is a really, really bad thing.
0: And you know, the weird thing is you know, I remember campaign Trump in 2015, 2016. Every other word that seemed to come out of his mouth was what? It was China.
11: And I mean, that's even how this administration started. I think that's what's like the most frustrating thing is the first months, and we've talked about this, the first months of this administration, it was like, we are going to have intense tariffs on China. We are going to build a trade barrier between us and them, which is what America needs and or needed to do in order to win.
0: No, and I was saying that all along. I'm going, look, I don't agree with this administration on much, but you know, maybe releasing us from the dependence and the grips of China and cheap goods and undoing some of the horrible things that have been done in the past, maybe that's a step in the right direction. I was naively, I was kind of on the hopes that, you know, maybe Trump is the guy who can get us out of permanent normal trade relations. Maybe Trump is the guy that's going to go, no, WTO, you got to throw them out. You got to do something or remove us from it if you don't. I thought he could have been that guy, but no, I mean, it's all been grift. It's all been, self-promotion and it's all been ego. And his, you can go back to every president and they've got a doctrine. The Trump doctrine seems to be, I have no morals or no core beliefs. It's just however I feel today. And the policies are whatever whims come into my little pea brain.
11: And now we're in a situation where it's more expensive to produce in America. We have less deterrent against our biggest adversaries. The American population is not willing to get in another contest when we're already like enmeshed in one that's losing and that's hurting our ways of life. And China can see all of this and is ready to take advantage of it. That's really bad. Like there aren't do-overs.
0: Yeah.
11: And
0: no, you're
11: like,
0: absolutely
11: we
0: right.
11: We didn't have a lot of time.
0: We are not ready for any type of conflict. We're not ready for any type of sacrifice. Trump sold us on the idea that we could have utopia and we could still have our cheap stuff and it was going to be all great. Gas was going to be a buck a gallon. Eggs were going to be a buck a dozen. Everything was going to come down, rocket down. In fact, like a spaceship right to the ground. other than, you know, knowing that when a rocket comes back to Earth rapidly, that's generally when it crashes.
11: Yeah. And there's no, like, I think what's, I don't know, now I'm just going to go into like doomsday scenario. So get me off that path soon. But I think that the scariest thing about it is that there's not going to be a good way to solve this, right? Like the only way you actually help, you know, bring prices down or make things affordable, like bring back American opportunity, is by producing things at home, is having an industrial base. And every day that we don't build that back, it becomes like exponentially more days in order to do so. And our odds of doing so get a lot worse. Like, this isn't going to be better if we move in a welfare state direction or if we just revert to the status quo. Like, we're just moving farther away from a possible solution.
0: Yeah, but I just read that I think Pennsylvania is going to get like an enormous sum of money to build more missiles. So, like, you know, there's like a couple billion dollars of investment that's coming to build missiles. So we're manufacturing stuff, Emily. You know, more weapons, because we're blowing stuff up in the Middle East still, which seems to be like, you know, my kid's entire life of dropping armaments on places in the Middle East for no real strategic gain. I mean, we seem to keep losing every time we do this. I know, you know, Trump dropped the bunker busters in Iran, and I know we're still dropping bombs and doing stuff there. We're losing planes. I guess disaster capitalism is the theory. Could that revive our economy?
11: I mean, don't get me wrong. Manufacturing, like, defense equipment, like munitions, what have you, that's great, right? Like, it's worked brilliantly for us in the past. It does help the industrial base, and like manufacturing is in its own right a positive. You know, you might flame me for saying that, but I don't, like, that is a step in the right direction. The problem is that right now in America, there is a systemic issue in that there aren't the conditions necessary for like our broader industrial base to be incentivized and to compete domestically, let alone in the international economy. So you can send targeted sums to manufacture targeted things, but what we need is like the larger systemic change, so that it's not the government putting its hand on the wheel and it's, oh, it's competitive for us to be producing at home.
0: Let me ask you this. You know, let's say we did. Let's say stupidly Trump got us into we're now escalating in Iran, and that now becomes a larger conflict where who knows where it leads. Where China then becomes what the U.S. used to be in the past, which is the person who feeds the proxy wars. We become one of the proxy warriors instead of just funneling arms to them. Do we have the manufacturing capacity to keep up? I know people have said, you know, we need years to build, you know, these missiles or that thing. Do we have the manufacturing capacity even?
11: No. We can't make anything without China. Like, I think that's what is, like, that's not understood. We can't make anything. We can't even make the equipment to make things. And like that just, it means we don't have any security and we don't have any economic security. And if things keep going the way they are and China does replace us, if in a very different way, because China's not going to play the game the same way we did, or as nicely, frankly, for that matter, if China does replace us, there's no basis on which our economy exists.
0: Wow. Now let's go to this Russia deal, because again, you know, diesel prices, we're 22 days from the election. People were complaining, you know, we're now letting, in Texas anyway, they're going to have the agricultural fuel running the big trucks, which means our food prices are going to go up because agricultural fuel is going to go up. We seem to be making every bad decision that you make when you're drowning. You know, if someone were to throw us an anchor, I'm sure we would grab onto it right now. And I think this Russia deal is part of it, because, again, it made us look stupid and weak. Again, Trump saying there's a ceasefire on energy production being harmed, only to have Russia, blow up a bunch of energy producing sites in Ukraine, and neither side agreeing that they agreed to anything. And then Trump said, no, I said, and everyone going, I don't think anyone cares what you say at this point. But now we've made this deal with Russia. Do you see this bringing, I know it's a long way to get to, do you see prices coming down here in the next couple of days, weeks, months, because of this wonderful deal, even just for a day before the election?
11: I mean, I'm not a Russia expert, but like the basic addition of the question suggests that no, this is not going to change prices. I mean, you said it, like this is a drop in the bucket of our total domestic consumption, let alone the world. And that seems unlikely to change things. Also, like there is just this fundamental reality. Clearly, Washington is like wrapping itself in circles around midterms and energy prices, because that's the immediate crisis. There is going to be a global energy crisis. Like, you can't look at the basic facts or the basic math of the matter and not see that. That was true months ago with the Iran war. Like, we have, there's already declining supply, and that's not factoring in what happens next year and the year after that, considering how much energy infrastructure has been taken out that won't be producing.
0: Right. And also the fact that, you know, and this is where I keep telling my red hat friends that, you know, the effects that the things that Trump is breaking today, we won't feel for years. The fact that Biden had us, you know, and Obama too, Obama had us on a path towards moving towards some renewables. You know, they invested heavily in solar and wind and those stuff and that stuff. And, you know, Biden was doing it in battery technology and chip production and all this stuff that they've kind of kneecapped. I shouldn't say kind of kneecapped. They have. They've kneecapped. And I keep saying, look, you know, that was supposed to help us kind of just, it's not going to replace oil or diesel or gas or any of that, but maybe just, you know, cut off some of the massive increases so that we can almost possibly think about maybe keeping up. That's now done. So prices, no matter what, we're going to go up. And now you add in this idiotic, hey, let's go attack Iran, whose only card to play, since Trump loves cards, is to shut down the Strait of Hormuz and disrupt the oil flow of this planet. Yeah, that.
11: I mean, here's how I think about it, right? Like, there's going to be an energy crisis. Like, again, it is going to happen. We might already be there. Who knows? We're at like this level right now of, oh no, energy crisis, midterms coming up. What do we do? Who can we make a deal with tomorrow? Like payday loan situation. We should be at like this level here, which is there's not going to be enough supply of energy. That's going to be the scarce like commodity. How do we increase our strengths in energy here and now such that as supply of that goes down, we can be competitive in what people are competing for?
0: Oh, Emily. I love you, Emily. Have you not seen a Trump rally?
11: But let's go back to the renewable thing. Let's stop making fun of me. Like the renewable thing too, though, that's a huge issue. And it goes back to the manufacturing question. China makes 99% of the world's solar energy inputs all the way along the value chain, from polysilicon to modules to cells to panels. The same holds slightly lesser degree, but is like increasingly there for wind, for batteries, for like future renewables like hydrogen. That's not good. That means that the energy of tomorrow, we are going to be wholly dependent on China for. And like right now, one of our strengths is that we actually are relatively energy independent. That's then when we could do something and start trying, like that's a way to revive our industrial base.
0: Yeah. Now you tripped over something there that I don't think my red hat's heard. And I got to go back to it because I keep hearing every election, we got to drill, baby, drill. So we're energy independent. We are. In fact, we're a net exporter of energy. The largest exporter of oil, as I understand it, of anyone. We drill, baby, drill a lot. And we are pushing for profit. Oil companies are thrilled, happy. Are we talking some measure of, yeah, energy independence has to start at home? Because look, I wasn't against the Keystone XL pipeline. If you could do one thing for me, if you could build it to Chicago, let's say, refine it, and then, you know, keep it here to where it had to stay here, I may have been on board. But just to ship it out into the international market and maybe we get some of it back, maybe we don't, just seem kind of dumb for the risk of our entire water supply through that part of the country. It just seemed like the risk wasn't, the reward wasn't worth the risk for me.
11: Energy is a strategic resource. We should treat it as that. We should value energy independence, but yes, it should start at home. But again, like that should be true in renewables too. And one of the things we've done in like industrial policy that's supposed to support renewable manufacturing is we've still let Chinese companies come in this is like a real hobby horse. You shouldn't get me on this one. We've still let Chinese controlled companies come in and get tax credits and be the ones to build facilities here. So I'd say like this is true of the XL, and it's true of any industrial policy that's intended to support renewable energy manufacturing. All of this should start at home and should help the American economy first.
0: So let me ask you, because, you know, Trump's running around saying, I'm bringing all these trillions of dollars in foreign investment in. Is this something we want? I mean, do we want an Indian company to come build a steel mill that, you know, do we want another country's, you know, industries to come in and take over our industries and give them tax credits and build them up? Is this something we should be cheering? I mean, I watch the Trump rallies, you know, whenever he says, I'm bringing in investment and we're going to have, you know, if he brings in Chinese car manufacturers, let's go there. Let's say he brings in BYD and they say, yeah, we're going to build it there. We're going to hire.

0: Liar. Everywhere. 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David Waldman. KGRA. In the morning. Now, here's David Waldman.
1: Hey, good morning, everybody. How you doing? It is Thursday, October 15th. That is the Ides of October. I checked. It's one of those things that floats around every once in a while, but I guess in a 31-day month, we have an answer. 15. So, welcome to the Ides of October. Nothing in particular you're supposed to look out for, I guess. Halloween is the... I don't know. Halloween's a tricky one, I guess. So, fine. You don't have to look over your shoulder today. All the news is in front of you. And Greg Dworkin is with us to help lay it out. There's plenty going on. I feel like there's any number of stories slipping through our fingers, but I think social media is keeping most people up with some. And some of them are extremely dumb and, you know, not connected to anything. But every once in a while, it's fun to have a refresher of the dumb things that are happening. Candidates are saying, Trump is saying, Trump pretending he's a candidate is saying, others around the country, there's no shortage of footage and clips from debates, town hall meetings, and back alley brouhahas that are happening outside of these things. It is that season. So much to catch up with in that sense. Trump's weird barnstorming, basically nationwide ass-mentioning barnstorming tour continues. I don't believe there was any explicit mention of ass yesterday, so that's good. I think maybe they've gotten to him. Maybe Stephen Miller said, "You want to, you could say what you want to say. Let Trump be Trump, but maybe with less mention of the word ass." So I think he managed to escape it last night. But wherever he was campaigning, and I think Arizona is that the answer. He was nonetheless felt compelled to discuss the physical appearance of the candidates, because, you know, he's a very shallow guy, and that's kind of how things work for him. So where was he yesterday? Arizona. Tim Sheehy apparently is mentioned. I just asked the question because sometimes I miss these things. Please, Blue Sky, tell me, has Trump gone off on an ass tangent today? And today, apparently, all about the male form, lusting after Tim Sheehy. And I believe the quote here from the Bulwark's coverage of it here. Trump saying, "I wish Tim," that would be Tim Sheehy, "didn't look that good. He's a very handsome guy. I don't like handsome guys. I never like handsome men," which, you know, leads to various interpretations. People, I guess, think either he believes it's somehow competition for him, although why? Because he's a decrepit old bag and, you know, there's no real comparison between him and a good looking guy at this stage. Others saying, you know, maybe he's having difficulty dealing with the feelings he has when he meets good-looking men. That could be it, too. Think of all the problems we could have been saved if Trump had gone to therapy at any point in his life. It would be a much different world. How much more different? Well, a lot, and probably some of the polling will describe this. This is where we can find out where the country wishes they were going. But for the psychotic and dementia-suffering president that we've got. And, you know, when you have a president and he wears a suit, everybody has to report what he says and take it seriously and literally, sometimes neither, sometimes both. I don't know. Anyway, plenty to catch up on and plenty of things you just won't believe were said. But for the fact that Greg Dworkin is here to tell you that they were. Like, if I said it, I don't get a fanfare because I could be lying to you. But if you have a fanfare, you're telling the truth. Isn't that right? Greg, how are you?
2: It is right.
1: Yeah.
2: That's a good introduction. You know, I was going to say something about but for, but I guess we can't do buts because
1: right.
2: Trump
1: things
2: has,
1: you can't say,
2: has copyrighted all of that.
1: But, and you can't use the number 86 for anything.
2: TM, right.
1: Okay.
2: So I think the big news yesterday, actually,
1: yes.
2: With a K.
1: I don't think I have a sound for that. But okay, yes.
2: Was James Tallarico's town hall. He had a town hall on CNN. And again, longtime listeners of the show will know David doesn't tend to watch State of the Union speeches and nighttime town halls.
1: Yeah, I don't get control of the remote typically. And yeah. I wouldn't go there anyway.
2: Yeah, because, you know, I'm not really sure what else is being watched at the time. Doesn't really matter. Downton Abbey isn't on anymore. It doesn't make any difference. But I just assume he didn't see it, so I'm going to tell him about it, because this is a conversation between me and him that you get to listen to. Of course, we're all talking to you. We know that. But the format of the show is we're just chatting over breakfast somewhere in Austin. You know, that's just what it is.
1: Yeah.
2: And Jack Jenkins did watch the whole thing. I saw about 5 minutes of it, and it's interesting because the 5 minutes that I turned in happens to be one of the clips we're going to play.
1: Hmm. Okay.
2: So I saw him do this live.
1: Oh.
2: We'll do it live.
1: What was that guy's name? Hey, Bill O'Reilly.
2: Bill O'Reilly. So this is Jack Jenkins.
1: All right.
2: Who is the national reporter for RNS, Religion News Service. A really, really good in-depth reporter writing about religion topics that other people tend not to write about.
1: All right.
2: And this is him on Twitter saying, this Tallarico CNN town hall is wild. Tallarico, and remember, Ken Paxton was invited and didn't show. This Tallarico CNN town hall is wild. Tallarico just had several sit-down conversations with voters that exposed massive differences between mainliners, which is to say mainline Protestantism, Catholics, and evangelicals. Yet Tallarico is more gesturing toward mainline theology while also trying to keep voters on his side. It's interesting because voters are initially challenging his theology at the outset, which suggests mainline theology is seen as disputable, as opposed to a tradition you either respect or you don't respect. But Tallarico repeatedly insists they're all part of the same faith and driving that home, and it's hard to stress how unusual it's been to watch conversations unfold this year, ones that put mainline theology on full display in a political context. Many traditions have been there, but this year, James Tallarico, Hamilton in Kansas, Garriott in Iowa. Okay. This is Saratrone Garriott, who's a Lutheran preacher who's running for a state house seat.
1: Hmm. Okay.
2: And Jack Jenkins, who follows these things religiously, as you might say, says that mainliners have been in the spotlight. So I would like to play two clips from that. I think the first one is a theology discussion, and the interesting thing about it is, again, the audience was divided into Republicans, Democrats, and then independents in the middle. Mm-hmm. And the first part, as I can, or maybe it was the second part, again, I only saw part of it, but looking at the clips, he has a segment where, like in a traditional town hall, he's up on stage with a microphone taking questions from each of the sections and answering them.
1: Okay.
2: But then CNN set up a Charlie Kirk-style ask me anything, prove me wrong kind of segment where he's at the table, invites somebody up from one of the segments, Democrat, Republican, Independent, and then sits with them for 4 minutes with a timer.
1: Interesting.
2: They get to ask him questions. Hmm. He gets to respond, and they have a dialogue. And it's mostly him talking. That's the way it's set up. I'm reminded, and again, I'm going to sort of mangle this story, but years ago when I was in college, I had a college roommate who was really into chess, really good at it.
1: Hmm. Okay.
2: And he went to an exhibition with a chess master, not a grandmaster, but a master, an American master.
1: It's a regular master.
2: And they did one of these exhibitions where, you know, he simultaneously plays 10 people at the same time.
1: Okay, yes.
2: And wins. I mean, that's just the way it's set up. But I remember him coming back and telling me, I said, how'd it go? He said, well, the guy beat me. He's really good. But it was rigged.
1: Oh.
2: And I said, what do you mean? He said, well, the way it was set up, like, he could take all the time he wanted to decide his next move. I had 30 seconds.
1: Well,
2: all the 10 people he was playing had 30 seconds, you know, or a minute, or whatever it was, however it was set up. And I was thinking about that when I was watching this segment, because he gets to talk. He can, you know, filibuster the whole 4 minutes if he wants to.
1: Yeah, okay.
2: But he doesn't. He lets the other people speak. He gets the lion's share of the time, but it's up to him. He controls it. So it's not as fair and balanced. And I was thinking, oh, that's how Charlie Kirk used to do it, you know?
1: Yeah,
2: you set it
1: I
2: up so that you
1: true.
2: Win.
1: Right.
2: But it can be really compelling watching. So Let's see if we can play that video.
1: Okay.
2: And see if I pick
1: I was
2: right
1: going to say,
2: one.
1: Yeah, maybe I'll wait until after this thing to comment, but okay.
3: We as Christians, you and I are both members of the body of Christ. You are my sister in Christ. And it's okay if you and I have disagreements about our interpretations of Scripture, or certainly about political and policy topics. That should be encouraged, not discouraged. And we can do that, as we're called to do in Scripture, do it with love. And so I actually want to clarify a few of the things that you said, because I know that this has been used in these attack ads all over the state. The first comment about God not being defined by gender, when I said that, I was being provocative, and I want to admit that and come clean about that. But I think what I was saying is actually not controversial theologically. The idea that we can't define God using human categories. Not only did I say that, but the late Charlie Kirk said that. The late Pope Benedict said that. And so, yes, I was doing it maybe in an annoying way. I can admit that.
4: I think we have to be careful using modern cultural terms when talking about God.
3: Sure. So. I think that is very fair criticism.
2: Stop it right there.
3: When,
1: right.
2: I just wanted to explain. The person he's speaking to,
1: yes,
2: is the secretary of the Young Republicans of Dallas.
1: Okay.
2: So she is a partisan, and they are having this really respectful dialogue, and I think that's really important.
1: It is. It's interesting, as I'm watching this, just a comment here, I guess, the Charlie Kirk style of it is like, okay, well, that involved microphones on two people and a interaction between two people, but it seems to me that most of the Charlie, at least most of the big hits for Charlie Kirk in that format, is not so much let's reach an agreement about what we are talking about in ways that we can. It was, I have 4 minutes to embarrass you for asking a question and to set you up as a dumbass liberal.
2: Right. And then, but you can see on the screen behind the two of them, it says, change my mind.
1: Yeah, that's what he was. That was the disguise.
2: Prove me wrong. You know, that kind
1: of
2: thing.
1: Wore, for this kind of exercise, his appears to be a real exercise in that.
2: Yeah, exactly.
1: Genre,
2: and it was extraordinarily powerful. So maybe you can play the rest of it. It's not that long.
1: Okay, and by the way, co-sponsored by CNN, and looks like is it Juul the vape company has the little ad backdrop. That's nice.
2: Jubilee. I don't know what that is.
1: Okay, I thought it was like Juul. I see the JU, and what looks like the next U, there's a JUUL vape. All right, I don't know. It might as well be Kalshi at this point.
3: How I've said
1: Jubilee,
3: things in the
1: that
3: past
1: makes more
3: have
1: sense.
3: Maybe not come across in the right way or have upset people, and that's not my intention. And so, my goal, I'm a seminary student, as you know. My granddad was a Baptist preacher, and I'm following in his footsteps, hopefully going to become a minister one day. And preachers often will say something shocking in a sermon to

0: this audience.
1: Yeah.
0: And the Texans, who I was reading online, saying, for Texas, this stuff is really powerful. And it's like malpractice for Ken Paxton not to show up. Of course, he would have looked so bad in comparison, which is why he didn't show up.
1: Went to Dubai instead.
0: But if people are watching this in Texas, the comments went, this hits home. Now, there's another one where he's talking about a secular issue, because that's not the only thing they talked about.
1: Oh. Okay.
0: He talked about his history of caring about medical reform and paying for services from when he first found out that he was diabetic and almost died because he was in diabetic ketoacidosis, what we call DKA. And, he had to pay for insulin for the first time, cost him $600, and that's why he sponsored stuff. But he did it, you know, in a way that made him care about this stuff. So, you know, labeling him as somebody, as a socialist who wants Medicare for all, let me tell you my real story. And again, no feedback. This is one of those standing on stage with a microphone, so there's no feedback on that. And that was also very powerful. This next segment, the third thing, is a chief, which is to say a Navy chief.
1: Ah, okay.
0: Who wants to ask him about voter ID and the Save America Act.
1: And does he? He does.
0: Yes. Okay. And so, this, again, these are sort of semi-hostile questions, but asked respectfully and answered respectfully. And this is Tallarico coming across. Oh. And early on, when people identified Tallarico as an amazing candidate for Texas, this is what we're talking about here.
1: All right.
0: So let's see if you can play that next one.
1: Let's see.
2: Take it away.
3: Take it away.
4: Well, Mr. Tallarico, I'm from Killeen, so it's about 2.5 hours.
3: I know Killeen.
4: Here.
3: Yeah.
4: So it's an honor to meet you.
3: Yeah.
4: I'm Rodrigo. I served 22 years in the Navy, retired Navy chief. I was in the
0: Tallarico's
4: in Afghanistan. My question for you today is about the Save America Act, because I think it's really important to, to be honest with quite a few of us here. So my question is, do you support the Save America Act? And if not, what parts and why?
5: Well, I'd honestly have to read the details of the legislation. I'm a policy wonk.
1: It is ever-changing.
5: So I always hesitate to say I'm going to support any one bill if I haven't read the final version of that bill.
4: Yes, sir.
5: But I, from what I understand, the bill is about our elections. Is that right?
4: Yes, sir.
5: So I'll tell you what I am for. I am for fair voter ID. And I say fair because here in Texas, I think that a lot of our voter ID policies are discriminatory, and here's what I mean by that. Some kinds of ID are allowed, and other valid forms of ID aren't allowed. So, for instance, when you go to vote here in Texas, you can bring your concealed carry license, which I'm all for. But a student at a public college or university can't bring their student ID. And so I think that hurts some kind of voters and helps other kind of voters. What I want to see is voter ID that is consistent across the board, because I think you and I probably both.
1: I want to point out visually, the questioner, when he says, well, I think everybody, I want some sort of fair thing. It helps certain kinds of voters and hurts other kinds of voters. He gets it like a, Yeah, like and the light goes on just for a second here.
0: And he nods.
1: Yeah, some, you know. Right. So that's called bringing people into the circle. Right, it's a good media training technique when you have a debate like that. Right? You find some common ground that you agree with. It's impossible for even an antagonistic questioner to disagree with, and then you say, "All right, there we are. We're in the same circle here." And from here, I'll tell you where we go from there. All right, there's more.
5: Agree. We want everyone, if they are eligible, if they are citizens, to be able to vote, and we don't want to discriminate against any one group of people. I don't want to discriminate against Republicans who are voting, and I don't want to discriminate against
1: more
5: Democrats who are voting. And so that's all I'm asking for. As long as voter ID is fair, then I'm all for it.
4: Okay, so you are willing to have, because the reason I bring it up is because it's been said, I'm pretty sure you've heard it too, that 83% of Americans, including everybody here, probably has heard that before. 83% of Americans agree with voter ID, just like you said.
5: Yeah.
4: And even 71% of Democrats agree with voter ID. So that's pretty important. That is bipartisan.
5: Yes.
4: So the reason I ask it is because if you are, you know, selected to be our senator, what I want to know is if it is something we agree on a bipartisan fact, can we pass it if you are voting with New York or voting with California on something Texas by majority wants.
5: Well, I am not running for the

0: U.S. Senate to represent New York or California. I'm not running for the U.S. Senate to represent the Democratic Party. I am running for Senate to represent all 31 million Texans. And I will...
1: All right.
0: I will always do what's best for Texas, even if that means standing up to my own party. We talked earlier about oil and gas. If the Democratic Party is going after the good-paying oil and gas jobs here in Texas, I'm going to stand up against them. I'm going to call out Democrats like Joe Biden, who failed us on our southern border, because we need border security here in Texas. We need to protect our border communities. I'm going to work with Republicans. You know, as you know, I was a member of the Texas legislature. There is a Republican majority in the state house where I worked, in the state Senate, and Republicans have the governor's mansion. I was able to pass 60 bipartisan bills during my time in the legislature, and the only way I could pass those bills is by working with Republicans. And so I have no problem standing up to my own party. I'm a proud Texas Democrat, but I already have a religion and I already have a sports team. So I have no problem.
1: That's a good line.
0: I have no problem sharing hard truths with my party if it's what's best for Texas.
2: Okay. No, I do. I hope that is cut it there.
1: Yeah, yeah. He's looking to save his point, but this guy's got a minute to do it.
3: Yeah. But you know, he was very respectful, not just Tallarico, the guy he was talking to.
1: Yeah.
3: And yeah, he brought him in. And again, this is Texas. And if you find that those comments are too far to the right for you, remember, it's Texas. And if you find that those comments are too far to the left of you, it's really hard to see why, because there's nothing in there that this Republican Navy chief could disagree with. He didn't, and by the end, he's saying, okay, well, I sure hope that, you know, should you go to Washington, you do what you say. Thank you and good luck. I mean, you know, disarming your opponents, because it was an opponent. Both of those were oppositional Republicans. And he disarmed both of them and brought them into the conversation. And it was really a masterclass.
1: Yeah, well done. It was interesting that he chose to go the route of, well, I'm not 100% sure what's in the SAFE Act. He didn't say it that way. But it is ever changing. That's true. But another tack would have been, but I guess it wouldn't have been as effective, as to say, all right, you know, well, now we agree that there needs to be fair voter ID. And the big problem with the SAFE Act is that's not what's in it. They don't ask for that. They don't give that. It's more of the same. More yes to concealed carry, no to student ID. More yes for things that tend to allow Republicans to vote without challenge. More things that tend to exclude Democrats for no good reason. It's a
3: bad thing.
1: He got
3: all that in. But the thing that struck me is, here's a hostile questioner. Okay. Mm-hmm. And the hostile questioner says, the Save America Act is something that I support. I want you to either say you support it too, or I want you to say you oppose it. So then I understand why I'm voting against you, and all my fellow Republicans will understand it too.
1: Right.
3: And Tallarico says, well, I'm going to step around that by saying I can't, because I haven't really read the full bill. So you can't ask me to do that and get the other guy to say, okay, that's fair. Okay, fine. Then I skip that minefield. Let's talk about what I want to talk about.
1: Yeah. And that's a great illustration too, right? You know, like on the one hand, if you're looking for him to say, well, he's a master of policy, he's a policy wonk. That leads you down a path. You can't really do what he's doing with this guy nearly as effectively if you actually say, well, I know the policy. I understand it inside out. I want to talk about it. You kind of have to almost play dumb first and say, but in a way that makes, like, you can't say, well, I haven't read it and I'm not going to because it's dumb and I hate it. You can't do that.
3: Yeah, well, you want me to give a black and white answer. Yeah. I'm not going to, but I'm going to give you an answer that you'll find acceptable. Fairness. Yeah. You have to be fair to me. I haven't read the bill, so you can't ask me that question, even though you want to. I'll answer a different question.
1: Yeah.
3: What
1: he's
3: I want.
1: Read it.
3: Probably. If I wrote the bill, here's what I would want on the bill. That's perfectly acceptable. And so I think voters will find it perfectly acceptable as well. I think he wins.
1: Okay.
3: Well, I think he's going to be the next senator. Well,
1: this guy, as nice as he is not going to be the next senator, Chief Rodrigo. Yeah. But he's not trying
3: to be. Now, so let me contrast that.
1: Please. All right. Go ahead.
3: With Maryland.
1: All right.
3: Okay.
1: All right.
3: And Maryland has basically Democratic representation governor, House people, senators, except for one guy. Yeah. One guy from a very conservative part of Maryland. His name is Andy Harris. I believe he's a physician, if I'm not mistaken, and my memory serves me well. He was an anesthesiologist.
1: Well, we know and, we don't like those guys.
3: He is arrogant and obnoxious. This is a debate sponsored by the League of Women Voters.
1: Okay.
3: And he's trying to make a point, and this first video, relatively short, is him trying to blame Democrats for everything, and the audience laughing at him and him getting upset because he has incredible thin skin and has a reputation for such. You can't see the video, but when people start laughing at him, he just he gets really upset.
1: Yes, all right. I think I've seen this. Let's hear this. When I say play, you
2: the facts
1: play it.
2: Are that diesel prices have gone up. There's no question about it. Why has it gone up? Because the Democrats' environmental regulations have not. Ma'am, I got to tell you.
1: He's appealing to the moderator here. Like, you got to stop them from laughing at me.
2: This is the problem. You this all say you believe there's a First Amendment, but only if you agree with you. You should let me finish the sentence, ma'am. You are rude.
1: Oh, dear. Okay, well, that's not what the First Amendment means. And this is a bit of a candidate in the box problem.
3: Yeah, I mean, this is one of these dear voter, you suck kind of things. Now, you just heard Talarico and how he handles criticism.
1: Yeah.
3: That's Andy Harris part one. Then afterwards, he stays a little longer to take questions, and we'll see if you can tee that one up.
1: Is that the one down at the end?
3: Yeah, the very, very end. The one that says this is even better.
1: Okay.
3: Yeah. Ooh, even better. So this is, the questioner is a student.
1: Yeah.
3: Okay.
1: I think we're going to have to
3: Who is a student reporter from the University of Maryland.
1: Okay. We're up against, or we're going to be up against the break, so I think we'll, should I just, I don't know, we could roll it and we could learn. But the music will interfere with it. We'll hold it to the other side.
3: Hold it to the other side.
1: Suffice to say,
3: but I just, you know, again, this is Andy Harris being so incredibly thin-skinned, he gets upset. And by the way, gets everything wrong.
1: I have seen this clip, and once again, he misunderstands, again, the First Amendment twice in a night. By the way, I don't know if you can wear that suit after Labor Day. It's very light-colored. But we'll have to ask Guy Workwear about that one. But this got a lot of circulation. Andy Harris, thin-skinned...

0: We'll be back with more David Waldman, KGRO in the morning, after this.
1: Hi, it's me, David. I mostly do the commercials around here, too. Have you ever thought you'd like to do a show like this one, but a lot shorter? Maybe without necessarily waking up early each day, or even, let's say, working at it each day? Well, now you can, sort of. And by now, I mean pretty much any time you want, because what I'm talking about is you recording a news story, sharing an essay, or otherwise contributing your thoughts on these crazy times with the rest of us, and with any digital recording device. 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Don't worry about those ums and ahs either, I sure don't, but I'll even do my best to edit your submission down into a nice-sounding dispatch from the field. So come on, everybody, make the show your own. Help me prove once and for all that I'm not just imagining this audience.
0: Now back to David Waldman, KGRO in the morning.
1: All right, welcome back now to the KGRO in the Morning show here on Netroots Radio. Coming back in a slightly different part of the music today, but don't let it bother you. Right, we left on the first, the outgoing side of the first break with teed up for the next Andy Harris video. Andy Harris is kind of a problematic individual, and I guess
2: he's
1: he always has been. Yeah,
2: he's an arrogant jerk.
1: This is
2: and
1: really
2: so this time he's picking on a student reporter. And again, I wanted to contrast this with Tallarico. You might look at Tallarico's performance at the CNN town hall and say, oh, you know, he's just being nice. That's easy. Well, Andy Harris doesn't find it easy. I think a lot of other people wouldn't find it easy either. Tallarico is really smooth.
1: Honestly,
2: Harris,
1: I don't know if
2: not so much.
1: Yeah, it's a difficult, in a partisan atmosphere like this one, and with so many things going wrong and so many things that make me annoyed and angry with Republicans and the Trump administration, it is hard to always maintain your cool. So now,
2: especially when you're doing it live.
1: Yes, that's true. Harris's problem is that he never maintains his cool, and I don't know how anybody ever thought he was up to this job. But okay, so this is after the debate. There's a press gaggle, and they're all recording him, all of them. But he objects to one of them, I guess.
3: If you record, we will refer you
4: everyone
3: to the prosecutor.
4: Everyone in here is recording.
3: But you are not allowed to. We are in a two-party state.
1: Why is that?
3: You are not allowed to record.
4: Why am I not allowed to?
3: Excuse me?
4: Why am I not allowed to?
3: Because I refuse to give you permission to do record.
4: If everyone else in this room...
3: It doesn't make it...
4: Can you please hold my phone?
3: Do you know the law?
4: What's your question?
5: With due respect, this is a public forum.
4: This is a public forum.
3: Do you know the law?
5: Yes. Lawyer, are you? You're a doctor.
3: Yeah,
5: right?
3: Actually, I'm a legislator. Yeah, I actually know the law well because we have to.
4: You said that you wanted the war in Iran. You said that it could have gone smoother and it could have gone better. What did you mean by that?
3: Take her camera. You're gonna have to take her camera. She is violating the law. In fact, get an officer in here. She's violating the law on two-party recording.
2: This is a reporting
3: officer.
1: Yeah. At a press gaggle after a debate. I mean, I know what he thinks he's saying.
2: I mean, you invite them in.
1: Yeah. He thinks he's saying that he can pick and choose which reporters, once admitted to the room, are allowed to record because, as he says, it's a two-party state. But that's for a conversation in which there's an expectation of privacy. There has to be notice to the other side that you're being recorded. Whereas if you're giving a speech, you kind of have to assume that, one, there's no expectation of privacy. Two, that you are being recorded, especially when you are facing a battery of 10 people with recorders out.
2: Right.
1: He thinks that it means he can say, outlets I don't like, I refuse permission to. But if you've admitted
2: he's wrong.
1: Him,
2: First Amendment, that sort of thing. However, it is Maryland in a very conservative district. He's probably still going to win, but this year, who knows?
1: He's always been a problematic baby, honestly. And as my first recollection of him is that he was the guy who, when he first landed in office, of course, had campaigned as a doctor. I hate Obamacare and we're going to get rid of it. And we're going to have something great, like Trump says, instead. And But then within 2 weeks, he was complaining because he's like, they haven't processed my paperwork for my government health care coverage, my gold-plated congressman's health care plan. They're so bureaucratic. I hate them. They're so dumb, whatever. But he was basically like, give me the Obamacare and hurry up already, but none for anybody else. You know how it is with these guys. That's what I remember about him. Anyway, yeah, and he's wearing a off-white suit.
2: After Labor Day.
1: Yeah, and it's quite bizarre. Also, he's a little bit orange. He's been in a tanning machine.
2: Okay. Well, anyway, so candidates do matter. Candidate quality matters. Sometimes, you know, when you are in a gerrymandered area or an area that's just so one-sided in regard to party affiliation, you forget that you still have to practice some political skills when you are in public.
1: It'd be nice if you did that.
2: And you get rusty and you're not very good at it. And the difference between Tallarico and Harris is basically a racehorse versus a mule. Who's going to win?
1: All right. Well, yeah, he's, you know, I don't know how competitive this district actually is, but
2: not.
1: Clearly,
2: it's not. Yeah. You know, but in this year, well, we'll see. So again, set the parameters here.
1: Parameter.
2: Interactive polls on Twitter gives us this from Fox News, A-rated pollster, national poll, approve of Trump 36. It's down 3 points in the Fox News poll. It's important because it's not like Fox News is the best pollster or that this is the lower approve. That's probably Pew with 30. But it's that because it's Fox News, they're contractually obligated to play it on Fox News. Ah. And so Fox News viewers will see this, even if they don't see anything else because they don't cover it. Hmm. Approve 36, down 3 points. Disapprove 61, up 3 points. Net approval on key issues, immigration minus 13. Economy minus 41, a new low. Inflation minus 50. And the inflation report was not good yesterday. But
1: no.
2: As many political observers pointed out, you can cite the fact that the inflation report is terrible, but that in and of itself doesn't move voters.
1: No.
2: What moves voters is the fact that they know the inflation report is terrible because they go to the store and buy beef.
1: Okay. Yeah, well,
2: or try to.
1: Try get another protein.
2: Yeah, get another protein. Pick another protein. I love that. I love that commercial.
1: Tofu,
2: it is so brilliant. By the way, there was a Wedgwood poll that came out that showed that race within 3 or 4 points, that Cindy Hyde-Smith we're referring to in Mississippi.
1: Yeah, like you never heard of her because there's no competition.
2: Right, but now there is. Now, it was a Wedgwood poll. Who's Wedgwood? I don't know. They've only existed for a year.
1: They do
2: online opt-in panels, and I have no idea whether they're accurate. They have no track record, but it was just kind of interesting and amusing to see that the day after that poll went, that commercial for the Democrat went viral, you know, pick another protein, which we played yesterday, and we could play again because it's just
1: then it
2: so
1: would
2: good.
1: Really be viral.
2: Yeah, but you know,
1: I get it.
2: It's a race of mention, and would be the by my count 56th Democratic seat if we won it.
1: That would really be something.
2: After South Carolina, the 55th.
1: Holy cow. Yeah, right. Well, all right. It's a super long shot always. You might actually have heard of her because she's got a hyphenated name and those stick out. But, you don't hear much about what is she responsible for in Washington? What kind of legislation?
2: Well, again, you know, there's another one where it doesn't matter and therefore she's there.
1: Yeah.
2: But actually, if you're in a close race and you start pushing her and have a debate and she has to speak about policy, she sounds like a completely unqualified person sitting in that seat.
1: You should have absorbed
2: Darlene
1: more.
2: Graham.
1: Yeah. By osmosis. Maybe Darlene Graham, or whatever her real name is, not yet, because she hasn't been there long enough to absorb anything. But, you can't be in the Senate and not have picked up a little something, A, about policy, and B, like, you don't tell people get another protein.
2: Right.
1: That's just, you know, are you from Mississippi or are you not?
2: So this is an Iowa poll by YouGov. Senate, Josh Turek, 47. Ashley Hinson, 46. Rob Sand, 50. Zach Lane, 46. That is to say, the Democrat is winning by a point or six or four in each one of those. But there was, if I'm not mistaken, another Iowa poll.
6: Okay.
2: Hang on, I got to go take this phone call. Sorry.
6: Really? Okay. That's fine. So there was this Iowa poll, and the guy won 100%. I don't have the poll in front of me, but that's fine. I'm sure we can ad lib something about this thing. And by the way, still monitoring. No direct mention of ass. I still haven't had anybody come up with that. But apparently, long stem winder, weirdo, deranged, ad-libbed speeches at the rallies. And I think he's doing two a day now, which is something he hasn't done for a little bit. And I think probably would likely jeopardize his health. And I think he knows that. And that he, I was going to save this for later too, but apparently one of the things he's using to fill time in the rally is the fact that he has doctors traveling with him, which is a normal thing for the president. But, you know, for him, it's it makes you think like, okay, well, sure. Normally a president is going to have to travel with a medical team because you can't have the president. You know, what if something happens and you got to save his life versus what if this guy, you know, fritzes out and has a stroke or a heart attack in the middle of his speech?
2: Well, I think he gets tired and then, yeah, you know, he winds up not doing as well.
6: Yes.
2: So the other thing I wanted to tell you is this Iowa poll, Marist, midnight poll.
6: Back to that. Yeah.
2: They tend to release it at midnight. Iowa statewide races. Mm-hmm. U.S. Senate, Josh Turek, 48. The Democrat, Ashley Hinson, 45. Turek is winning in most of the polls. Obviously, it's all margin of error, too close to call, yada, yada. But the idea that you can't win Iowa, you can. And this one has Rob Sand for governor, Democrat, 52. Zach Lane, 45. And the generic congressional ballot in Iowa, Republican 50, Democrat 47. Awfully close in a state that that Trump won easily. So that's the background behind what's going on here. This is Punch Bowl News talking about the fact that Tom Suozzi's Democratic New York district, Republicans are pulling all the ads on.
6: Yeah,
2: that is the 8th district Republicans have triaged since Tuesday, and I think it's the third incumbent, the other ones being Marionette Miller Meeks in Iowa 1 and Tom Kane in New Jersey 7.
6: If he is, in fact, in New Jersey 7.
2: Yeah, well, you never know because he hasn't talked to anybody, so you never know.
6: There's no cameras where he is.
2: Now, this is a series of pieces. Before him, because of that phone call, I'm going to have to leave a little early.
6: I don't know.
2: But this is... Tara Palmieri, independent reporter, tends to lean Republican, has good Republican sources, and says, we're about to get absolutely killed. 3 weeks out from the midterms, Republicans have stopped trying to win. Now they're trying to lose, like, by less.
6: Oh, I see. All right. If they're trying to lose, they're doing a great job.
2: And the quote they have in the picture for the red letter, as she calls her Substack. They're effing coming. They'll show up and they'll vote for Democrats, a GOP consultant. Huh. The idea that the Republicans are not being polled properly or maybe they'll stay home. No, they're coming. They're not staying home. Problem is, says the Republican consultant, they ain't voting for us.
6: Okay. Yeah, I see this graphic here. They're effing coming.
2: It's pretty interesting.
6: Waking
2: up to a lot of bad polls. Well, you probably didn't stay up to see Marist. You woke up to it.
6: No.
2: That's how a Republican consultant I've known for years started our call this week. He's a straight shooter, the kind who usually talks me down when I think the sky is falling. Not this time. Why did she say that? Because she's basically Republican leaning. It's all bad. The environment is horrible for Republicans right now, he told me. I think we're about to get absolutely killed. What he's hearing from voters is, unsurprisingly, the state of the economy, affordability, gas prices, cost, affordability. That's the kicker. In the marginal seats, Trump's approval rating's getting worse. So is the generic ballot. Don't count on voters staying home. And by the way, there was a D plus 11 and a D plus 9 from yesterday. So no, it's not tightening. People say they're not going up the show. They're going to show up. They're effing coming, he said. They'll show up and they'll vote for Democrats.
6: Okay.
2: That's pretty good. It's
6: like
2: hard to
6: that.
2: Find a GOP consultant right now who doesn't think Democrat James Tallarico is going to win in Texas. Mm. And that was before yesterday's town hall.
6: Ah.
2: It's loss mitigation, he said. We're going to take losses. The question is how many? A few weeks ago, Trump ally told me at the bar at the GOP convention in Dallas is going to be a tsunami. Everybody needs a lawyer. But
6: yeah, they don't have any.
2: They're not planning to win the closing argument on the economy. They're planning to change the subject. Unleash a harsh negative across the board in every competitive seat and district and hope we can move people off Democrats. We have clip after clip we haven't played about Republicans like Ashley Hinson in Iowa saying, what do I think about the economy? My opponent believes there's nine genders. Mm-hmm. I mean, they're all talking like that. They have nothing else.
6: Yeah, I guess that is reflected in Trump's speech. He was just sort of playing. I mean, what is it, playing the hits? But they're not hits anymore. People are getting yawns from the audience.
2: Yeah, yeah.
6: But
2: exactly, yeah, right.
6: They're gonna mutilize. That's what he said. Mutilization. They got mutilization in the schools. You send your kid to school and they mutilate them, and they come home 3 days later. Like what?
2: Right. And then she talks about the fact that the knives are out already and so on and so forth. So that's from a Republican leaner. Today's Punch Bowl News, House Republicans brace for midterm blowout. You know what, folks? The polls are right.
6: Yeah.
2: We don't know exactly, but
6: we have that discussion.
2: The Republicans believe it. The Democrats believe it. I believe it. Their only hope, and this is from Politico, Republicans' last hope for 2026, another polling miss.
6: Yeah,
2: that's all they got.
6: That's what they're hoping for, right? It's all wrong. They're all against me, and there's really going to be a red wave. You'll see.
2: Representative Dave Joyce, Republican, Ohio, a 13-year veteran of Congress, says voters were promised things in 24. None of these things are really coming to fruition. My thing has always been, just be truthful with folks. Don't go out there and tell them it's rosier than what it is. Brian Fitzpatrick, Republican, Pennsylvania, locked in one of the toughest races in the country, is puzzled by one dynamic. Why did his leadership pretend this election would be good for Republicans when history says otherwise?
6: He talks
2: about the fact, you know, it's a second midterm, it always goes against the incumbent
6: party. Although, you know, that's par for the course with this administration in particular. Like, everything's always good for it. These things don't apply to us. We're different. We're, you know, whatever it is, whether blessed by God, if you're Mike Johnson, or it'll all work out because it always does.
2: Or if you're from West Virginia, by God.
6: By
2: God, Virginia.
6: There's
2: the
6: God
2: Republican
6: right
2: panic is on clearest display at the various political organizations in Washington, charged with spending hundreds of millions of dollars on House races. GOP lawmakers from around the country are approaching super PACs with polls showing them losing or on the brink of being down. Democrats have seen evidence of margin of error races in Indiana's 5th, which is Victoria Spartz, which Trump won by 17 points.
6: Her name makes me laugh.
2: The open 21st, which Trump won by 21 points. Nevada's open 2nd, which Trump won by 14. And Kentucky's open 6th, which Trump won by 15. Democrats have also seen evidence of tighter than usual races. In North Carolina's 3rd, Greg Murphy, that's Trump won by 14. North Carolina's 9th. NRCC chair Richard Hudson, Trump won by 16. Ooh. Lovely to see the NRCC chair go down.
6: Yeah.
2: And Nebraska's 1st District Representative Mike Flood's seat, which Trump won by 13 points. Tight race against Republican State Representative Rhett Marcus in an Alabama district Republicans redrew for themselves.
6: Mm-hmm.
2: And they've started spending in South Carolina's 1st District, which is Nancy Mace's old district. She's not running. Many, if not most, of these GOP seats won't flip blue, but Democrats feel constrained only by cash, and they feel pretty good about things. Then there's this piece from Dade Phelan. It's going to be the last one I give you before I go.
6: No.
2: Dade Phelan says Republicans are freaking out. The former Texas House Speaker impacts an antagonist on why he's buying a blue wave.
6: Okay.
2: Wow. And he basically says, my Republican friends are terrified.
6: Yeah, and terrible.
2: Yeah.
6: Shouldn't have.
2: Things are bad.
6: Yeah.
2: I look at the Hispanic vote, he says. They helped get Trump over the finish line. It's not going our way.
6: Yeah.
2: I would assume the House stays Republican, but I think there's more races in the margin of error than anybody wants to admit. And he's talking about the Senate House.
6: The what now?
2: I talked to too many House members who are very nervous, who'd never been nervous before. People say 8 Republican seats might be at risk. I see 10. I hear there's more than that in the margin of error.
6: Yeah.
2: They may not get them all, but these suburbs are nasty. Nasty, he says. Houston, Dallas-Fort Worth, Bexar County, San Antonio. You can't spend enough money to keep up. And if Tallarico wins this and gets the margin up to 6 or 7, it's a bloodbath, I'm telling you.
6: Okay.
2: Dade Phelan.
6: Yeah.
2: Anyway, so that's a story. That's what's going on here.
6: All right.
2: And, you know, it's looking pretty good for Democrats, regardless of any individual poll, which may show 1 or 2 points more or less than you wanted. You got to go back to the aggregate and look and see what's going on there. And you'll find that it really hasn't moved that much. Only two weeks left, really, 2.5 weeks. And there's no October surprise other than I'm surprised that Republicans are doing this bad.
6: Yeah, I guess that is a surprise. We can take that. All right. So my commentator in a box commented, it's a snapshot. Something. I don't know. I just know. Call that out every once in a while if you don't understand what's happening in the polls. Or even if you do. You can always just say that. It'll change. Race tightening, but time left on the clock for October surprise, especially with early voting, is just down to nothing. I'm surprised they haven't come up with better surprises, except, you know, the top of their ticket thinks that a valid surprise is they're going to mutilize your children. It's not working, something. Man.
2: Anyway, that's your story, Jerry. Okay. I'll talk to you on Monday.
6: Monday, right. Also, the race will not have been over by that point. So do, you know, come on back and we'll update you on what is sure to be a crazy weekend. Thanks, Greg. I appreciate it. And I know you got business to take care of. We'll take it from here all the way to Monday. So let's see. Where did we want to go with that? That much I don't know. Although, here's an interesting tidbit. That just happened to have crossed the blue sky desktop at the moment. I wasn't going to go here, but who are we talking to here? Roger Sherman, not the one that signed the Declaration of Independence for Connecticut, but I think, right? The Connecticut guy? Roger, I should have asked Greg while he was here. But rather, instead, somebody who, things are very slow on the blue sky front here. But he's like a verified real kind of person or something because he's got a blue check of some kind. We'll tell you more about his bio, but nothing is working via the internet this morning. And I wonder whether as a matter of fact, just before the show, Blue Sky wasn't working at all. Yeah, I couldn't bring up any updates. And so everything's a little bit slow today. And I suspect that Republican weirdo X users, conservatives and white supremacists and such, were mad about the rumors that blowing up Russian data centers was slowing down the bot traffic on Twitter. So I think they may have dedicated their next couple of days to possibly attacking the Blue Sky alternative, the Blue Sky servers, so that they could say, oh, yeah, well, there's something. I don't know what it would prove. And, you know, but it doesn't actually have to work logically for them to want to do it. Anyway, Roger Sherman, who I can't tell you anything else about, says, here is a Republicans don't know ball update. And it's always fun to hang the salt of the earth, real America claiming type people out to dry on an issue like just basic sports stuff, because it, you know, it does give you an entree into like, you can't win everybody with being a policy nerd. Sometimes you can't win anybody being a policy nerd. So apparently a hockey blogger, like, how do we inject hockey bloggers into the political discourse? Here's how they inject themselves. A hockey blogger asked the two Michigan Senate candidates for statements on the Red Wings, Detroit Red Wings, right? Seems normal. Seems like a softball. Every time it's an opportunity for, you know, inching ahead and grabbing a few new fans. So you take it. Not Rogers. Rogers answers it candidate in a box style. Blah, blah, Michigan loves the Red Wings. I don't know what the statement was. I guess they're here. There's some screenshots about this. So let's see. Hockey Town USA will always be a coveted destination for the world's top players, Rogers says. The Detroit Red Wings boast one of the league's most storied and respected histories, dating back to their days as one of the original six franchises. Few professional organizations can match the tradition, legacy, and prestige, although there's a typo here, prestige that define this iconic franchise. Go Wings! You know, and I mean, okay, I don't know what the question was, but hey, let me have a statement on the Red Wings. Oh, God love them. Everybody's awesome. Everybody loves the Red Wings. You know, like, okay. But if you know what you're doing, you take advantage of the situation. If you're in front of hockey blogger readers, qualitative difference here. Quantitative too, I guess the statement is a little longer. All right, El Sayed, let's see what you know about hockey. You might think, yeah, these guys don't know anything about hockey, right? I was at the game when Darren McCarty, I don't know anything about hockey, by the way, I should say that. I was at the game when Darren McCarty took on Claude Lemieux, El Sayed said. The 97 and 98 Stanley Cup championships are still highlights of my childhood. The teams the last few years have been a far cry from the Wings I came to love as a kid. They're stacking losing season on losing season. Yet the Ilitch, is it Ilitch? I guess family's wealth, the owners, has done nothing but grow. Michiganders are sick of sky-high ticket and concession prices, buying them nothing but disappointment. And there's more. The team holding out on Simon Edvinson is just the latest example in a long series of ownership prioritizing their bottom line over the team and the fans. Our teams aren't just assets for billionaires. They're part of our culture and heritage. Hockey Town deserves better. What's going on here? Roger describes it. A hockey blogger asks the question. Roger says, blah, blah, Michigan loves the Red Wings. El Sayed provides an angry rant about how the cheap owners must pay Detroit's young star defenseman. That's specifics. And that's a way to pick up, all right, I wasn't going to, you know, or sometimes it's people say, I'm not voting for him because I'm set in my ways. But, yeah, Rogers doesn't know anything about anything. And gave a generic statement. El Sayed watches. He's into it. Or he has a staffer who's into it. Whatever it is. He either did it well or faked it well. And, you know, fake it till you make it, I guess. That's an ongoing theme. It works in this society. All right. Time to check in on Instapaper and see what I... What I thought was important before I fell asleep at the end of the day yesterday, plus a few things. It's always good to check the Blue Sky feed to find out what I thought was important while I was eating breakfast in the few minutes running up to the show. But we just got a minute or two before it's time to get out. I'm going to bring you this Talking Points memo piece, or at least part of it, on John Eastman, who is not dead or anything. He's still floating out there. This is John Light writing in Talking Points memo. The gang gets back together to save John Eastman. Here's a few things. It's like a roundup. But the top item in their roundup is John Eastman. As Donald Trump tried to overturn the election in 2020, John Eastman, you remember, was everywhere, filing lawsuits challenging the results in public and behind the scenes, drafting legal memos laying out how the president could sow maximum chaos and create an opening to toss out swing states' votes. It all culminated in January 6th, at which Eastman spoke. Don't forget that. His audience later stormed the Capitol, attempting to block the certification of the election. For his role in it all, Eastman was disbarred in California. Yes, it happened. Eastman's actions were carried out with deceit or dishonesty, and he was aware that his plan was unlawful and lacked any factual or legal support, a judge on California State Bar Court wrote in 2024. Now, it may seem odd in this time of retribution and January 6th revisionism that Eastman remains disbarred, but the California State Bar's decision is one Trump has no ability to reverse, although he didn't have any ability to pardon Tina Peters either. He found it, I add. So, Eastman has looked elsewhere, taking the unusual step, and it is an unusual one, and we'll say
7: that's
6: so,
7: unusual!
6: Of asking the U.S. Supreme Court to reinstate his law license. That doesn't happen a lot. I mean, they don't take up a lot of these cases. In that effort, he got quite a bit of help, though, this week in the form of two amici briefs asking the court to consider his case. The first was compiled by the America First Policy Institute. I would discount that one. Signed by a rogues gallery of other January 6 lawyers, including Cleta Mitchell, Sidney Powell, Jenna Ellis, oh my God, Christina Bob, it gets worse and worse, and of course, Ed Martin. I don't know how much weight I'd give that one, although, you know, there is, what's his name, Alito. The case presents an important question for this court, it doesn't, concerning the growing practice of of bar fare. Not, you know, they usually say lawfare, but this is bar fare. But that the first four letters of that are barf, and I think that's what's doing it in terms of giving me the giggles about this thing. The use, they say, of professional discipline as a political weapon against lawyers who represent controversial clients and advance challenging novel legal arguments, particularly with respect to election integrity, the lawyers write. It's a topic, the ability to make wacky arguments in the name of election integrity, in which many of the signees have some personal interest. I think that's a good point. Now, of course, Eastman's argument weren't just wacky. They were premised in conspiracy.

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1: All right, welcome back now to the K-Grow in the Morning show here on Ed Roots Radio. We're in the middle of the Talking Points memo update about John Eastman, written by another John, John Light. Don't confuse the two. No real reason to think you would, but okay. Remember where we are here. John Eastman now appealing to the Supreme Court of the United States about bar discipline in California. They've come up with a new term here. They just swapped out law for bar and decided to coin the term bar fare. Now, I mean, I guess like everything, they're huge hypocrites about this. They haven't been engaging to this point in much bar fare themselves. They're not hypocrites on that yet. They're hypocrites in the sense that they're conducting lawfare, and they've been confusing or accusing Democrats all along of you're conducting lawfare, you're politicizing the Justice Department. And of course it becomes every Republican accusation is a confession situation. And they take things to, you know, sixth levels higher than anything you could even possibly imagine was going on with Democrats in charge. They haven't been able to conduct much bar fare, though, because they just don't control the bar organizations in many of the states where most of their targets live and practice. You know, they're just never going to gain control of the California bar, likely never gain control of the New York bar. But do recall that they did try to gain control of the D.C. bar by running, and this would have been hilarious now in hindsight, Pam Bondi's brother, right? He ran for D.C. Bar Association president in the hopes that he would be able to use that position, leverage that position, both to prevent any Trump-affiliated lawyers from coming up on disciplinary charges against before the D.C. bar, and to try to launch investigations, I'm sure, into Democratic Party-affiliated lawyers instead. But he got crushed because that's what would happen when you try to, you know, win an election in a place where there's some serious lawyers. Win an election for a bar association backed by the, you know, Cleta Mitchells and Jenna Ellis's and Sidney Powell's and Ed Martin's and Christina Bobbs of the world, it's not going to work out. Plus, your sister got fired, which is also hilarious, but not as a direct result of that, I don't think. Anyway, I found that interesting. Now, so the theory here is the Supreme Court will intervene and save me because, after all I really did, John Eastman's theory is advance a controversial interpretation of the law. And there's a gray area, obviously, always in constitutional law. We spend a lot of time talking about those gray areas where, you know, up to and including the gray area of there's a 200-plus-year tradition of everybody thinking they had a very clear idea of what this concept meant, and it was something we all agreed on fundamentally as Americans, but it is getting a Republican in trouble. So we find ourselves in front of the court saying everyone's traditional and historical understanding of this basic precept of law or the Constitution is wrong, and it always has been wrong, and the only people smart enough to realize it are this defendant who just needs it to be the other way around, and talking five justices into it and saying, you know, everybody's was pre-wrong. You know, you've heard me talk about that forever. So I recognize that that goes on, and sometimes it's even legitimate. I mean, you could certainly view other watershed cases that way. Everybody knows that black people and white people aren't the same, and we should be discriminating against black people because they're racially inferior. There was 200 years of tradition behind that until somebody came up with the crazy theory that actually, no, that's stupid and counterproductive and against the ideals that are enshrined in the Constitution. Just read the goddamn thing and take it seriously, and you'll see. And, you know, and of course, several decades, maybe longer, of the serious intent work on changing minds about it and getting clubbed over the head while you're doing it eventually prevailed, right? So I guess you could view things that, and they do view things that way. The rest of us view that as, well, of course we finally, well, maybe not of course we finally came around, but of course it would be logical for people to eventually question this and say, eh, it doesn't, you know, it the history is the opposite, but it never should have been, as opposed to what they're doing here, which is, oh, elections, they're actually dumb. We shouldn't have those because they've been rigged forever. And really just not very many people believe that. So it wasn't just, to return to the article, that Eastman's arguments were wacky. It's that they were premised on conspiracy theories as opposed to like appealing to the conscience of America. And underneath it all, for that 200 years where we were openly discriminatory as between the races, there was always this underlying question of, eh, isn't that wrong, though? And a successful campaign to awaken it finally succeeded, as opposed to there's no 200-year tradition of people saying, isn't voting actually dumb and always rigged? And no, that's why your theories are wacky. But they're also premised on conspiracy theories. You know, what's your proof? Well, you know, I don't have any, so I have to make something up. Not only does that sentiment not really exist underlying the principles of the vast majority of Americans, but also one of the reasons that that doesn't exist underlying the principles of millions of Americans is that there's zero evidence that it has any basis in fact. So Eastman's arguments weren't just wacky. They were premised on conspiracy theories and attempts to cite the appearance of a dispute over the election results where no true dispute actually existed in order to throw out millions of Americans' votes. You know, to the extent that there's a common understanding among most of the normal American people, it's that you shouldn't be throwing out millions of votes. The second brief comes from two senators who are also a little bit dumb and wacky, but not quite as wacky as the collection of people behind the first brief, Ted Cruz and Mike Lee. Both figures loomed large in the January 6th planning conducted by Eastman and another January 6th ideas man, Ken Cheeseborough. You remember him. They hoped Cruz and Lee would aid their alternate elector scheme once it reached Congress. That is to say that they would accept forged Electoral College vote results, but no one wants to say it that boldly. Should the Supreme Court choose to take this case up, it will provide a look at how, 5 years later, the justices are thinking about the nonsense claims and conspiracy theories Eastman tried to bring before judges and ultimately before Congress. The easier route for the court, however, would be to refuse to consider it, leaving Eastman disbarred. And that's how I hope that one works out. And it really could and it really should. Ordinarily, under normal circumstances, you could probably predict that, yeah, as much as Alito and Thomas might want to take up the case and reverse things, or other Trump appointees possibly might feel obligated to try to do that, they really would just rather have none of it. Alito and Thomas will vote to take it, I guess. And the rest of them, yeah, I don't think so. All right. So, man, there's a lot. What else is in their roundup? Well, I don't know where this one is going to go. So for the moment, I'll skip it, but I'll keep that page open because there's some interesting topics in that. Here's something else that I think we need to catch up on. Should I do the short bits first? You know what? I'm going to do something. I got to turn around and go back to a topic that we covered extensively yesterday. And prior to the show, and then prior to Greg having to make a slightly earlier exit, we had thought, oh, we should spend some time on the latest developments, because there were some after. I think we covered it pretty well and set you up for a good understanding of what happened during the day, the early afternoon following the show with what's her name, Katie Zachariah, the new, at the moment, still White House press secretary. I had some questions, everybody did, about and lots of news outlets writing about it. Look, she's been held out as a lawyer, although I haven't listened to her talk very much about being a lawyer, but in her bios she's certainly, if not actually said it, has certainly fudged it. There's a lot of resume padding going on, I think, in what she's doing. But that's not abnormal. But it's, I think, a little bit abnormal when you're talking about the White House press secretary and people working very closely with the president inside the White House. Normally, in a normal administration, they're accomplished people. And here we're just scraping the bottom of the barrel for whatever reason. So the claim was, okay, she's a lawyer. And so the question was put, you know, what do you mean? Because you have to ask Trump people, well, are you serious? Because, I mean, like Ed Martin says he's a lawyer. And apparently he is. And it's crazy. So, but the question was put because we knew the answer, I guess. In what state have you been admitted to the practice of law? And there's lots of controversy. Well, should she be able to call herself a lawyer if she hasn't passed the bar exam anywhere? Yeah. And I know there's definitely people out there that say, well, no. I mean, it's actually got legal consequences. Although I think what has legal consequences is if you hold yourself out as entitled to practice law in one state or another, and you are not, that's certainly problematic. The semantics of if you graduated from an accredited law school, and by most accounts, I guess, she did, Pepperdine University, a fine place to be, although a little mixed up in the weird Claremont scene that brought you John Eastman, by the way. But then, you know, I mean, like, do you accept that people are lawyers if they say they graduated from Liberty University Law School or, you know, yeah, I guess so. you kind of have to. But the specific question was, you know, what state has admitted you? In what jurisdiction have you passed the bar? And the problem was she was evading the answer. And the answer is California is where she failed the bar exam. And, you know, okay, plenty of people fail the bar exam, particularly on the first pass. And some people fail the bar exam a couple of times and then they pass the bar exam. And, you know, you might not want to say, all right, well, we'll hire her at a top firm, or I need the best lawyer in the state, and this is the person. They failed the bar exam three times or whatever, but then they passed on the fourth time. Okay, you know, you're entitled to select your lawyer carefully, I suppose. But it does happen, and a lot of very, you know, ultimately some dopey people pass the bar exam. It's a tough exam, but you can work hard and pass it. If she didn't, but I don't know how many times she tried. I think she tried and failed, normal, and then just said, I'll find work that doesn't require passing the bar exam. But I think, so the question, though, is can you work as a lawyer without passing the bar exam? So apparently, like everything, like legislative procedure, there's a yes and no answer. In the main, no, but, okay, certain exceptions. Some that will make sense to you would include, you have just graduated law school. You have worked one or two, possibly, maybe even more, summers as a, you know, summer associate. You got a very prestigious summer associate job at a big law firm. This happens all the time. And you do legal work while you're there and learn the ropes. And there's a lot of recruiting that goes on that way. And if you do a good job, the expectation is that if you do a good job, you go on, you graduate like a normal person, that they will hire you upon graduation, and you will have done legal work before you graduated, right? Before you're even in your third year, you'll have done legal work for them, though you are not a member of the bar and not entitled to say, I'm entitled to practice law. But so long as all of your work is supervised and checked by people who are admitted to practice in that state, everything is considered okay. That's considered training. And then they hire you, and then you are called an associate. But usually the hiring is somewhat contingent on your passing the bar. And because very often people do fail the bar in their first attempt, there's even, you know, a lot of firms will be like, you know, I guess some firms probably say, well, if you fail the bar, you're fired. So that makes it high stakes. But most places will say, one, if you fail the bar, you're fired. But we will, by the way, you know, in the next couple of months here before they give the bar exam, we'll pay for bar review courses. We'll even have some big firms will have them right there on site so that you can take your class during the day and still stay there and work yourself to death before and after. you know, and sometimes if you fail the bar exam, they're like, well, you know, you'll be stuck doing the grunt work that you and other summer associates don't want to be doing, but until you pass

and he doing admittedly lower level work checked by somebody who is licensed in that jurisdiction to do that stuff, even if it's dealing with American law. You know, if you're advising a Chinese or French or Zimbabwean law firm about American law, if they opt to take your word for it that you know enough to be able to advise them well, and they have other lawyers willing to sign off on your work, there's no real reason why they should demand of you, why they must demand of you that you be licensed to practice in one state or another inside the United States. It would be good practice for them to do that and say, this helps me understand that you are capable of doing this work. But here, no, not with Katie, whatever her name was at the time before she was Zachariah. Okay, fine. So apparently that niche exists too. What is not explained is why you won't just be honest and say, I failed the California bar exam. Lots of people do that. It's a notoriously difficult bar exam. And why a Chinese firm would let you stay there for 3 years without passing a bar exam, unless you're focusing on very, very, very, very niche law. And apparently, you know, sometimes that can happen working internationally. What was not happening is the inexplicable, otherwise inexplicable situation in which, according to her bios, and according to her Wikipedia page, which changed yesterday after I said it, I told you, yeah, didn't she? She claimed she was, I had said she claimed that she was general counsel, but she was in fact claiming to be outside counsel, which is a big difference. I was flabbergasted that you could not have passed the bar exam and still say you are general counsel to the World Bank. They can do better. But it wasn't general counsel. It was a significant step down, outside counsel. But it's also an unreachable thing, generally speaking, to say, and therefore probably almost assuredly resume padding, to say, I was outside counsel to the World Bank. World Bank can do better for outside counsel. They can definitely find people who have passed the bar somewhere. In China, well, she never took the Chinese bar exam. That was all established yesterday. I never did get to read the Josh Marshall piece about it, but the gist of it was they don't allow non-Chinese citizens to sit for the bar in China, period, end of sentence. There's just no way you did that. So that was them trying to turn the answer, when I went to China, into the answer to, in what jurisdiction have you passed the bar? She said, when I went to China. That's a nonsensical answer because, again, we're asking for a place name. In what place did this happen? And you said, when I went to China, and China is a place, but that's not the subject of the sentence there. The subject of the sentence you're being asked for, the answer is the peer, you know, what jurisdiction are we talking about? And you answered with a period of time. When I went to China, when I went to China, what? When I went to China, I passed the bar exam in China? Or when I went to China, I passed the bar exam in California? Or what? When I went to China isn't an answer. Pick up a different period of time to prove the point. What jurisdiction has admitted you to the practice of law? Answer, Thursday. Everybody recognizes that. Now, it doesn't matter if you say, what jurisdiction has admitted you to the practice of law? Thursday the 15th of October, I went to China. That also does, again, it includes a jurisdiction. Or Thursday, the 15th of October, I went to California and Delaware. Oh, so you're admitted to the practice of law in Delaware? No, you've misunderstood my sentence. I've told you when I went to Delaware, something. But what is that something? She leaves it unsaid so that people will say, ah, in China. No. You can't pass the bar exam there. Also, because you've not passed the bar exam and you're a newly minted lawyer at best, you're not going to be outside counsel to the World Bank. So what was the germ of reality there? She worked for a Chinese firm that has a practice in international finance, and the lawyers in that division served as outside counsel to the International Financial, what the hell is it? I can't even remember. International Financial something, IFC,

0: I've already forgotten what it is. But you can take a look at her Wikipedia page to get it, by the way. We'll go and take a look at that one. Where are we? Katie Zachariah Wikipedia. So they've changed it now and to more closely reflect the truth of it, where she used to have the entry that said she was outside counsel for the World Bank Group. She now says, where is this one? Has the whole thing been deleted here? Ah, yeah, here we go. Now we've updated again. After graduating from law school, she failed the California bar exam before moving to China with her husband. And da-da-da-da, where are they going to come around? They've changed this thing so many times. It's like gone already. That's pretty wild. Anyway, through several versions, they had come around to saying, yeah, all right, so I've lost the name of the organization, International Finance something. And it's an arm, it's true, an arm of the World Bank Group, or what they call the World Bank Group. So anyway, the point is they had qualified attorneys at this Chinese firm whose job was work that could be considered outside counsel work for an arm of the World Bank Group. And she did the grunt work, I guess, for those lawyers. So they then say, yeah, I was outside counsel to the World Bank Group. No, you were not. That's huge resume inflation. And I think anybody knows it. And really all you have to do to be able to fill in the blanks there is say, did you pass the bar exam anywhere? No. You failed the bar exam, in fact? Okay. Then I know what you were doing, and it's not outside counsel for the World Bank Group. Anyway, that apparently came from a USA Today article, which took its facts from a public bio published, I guess, with her permission by who? Which authoritative source is it that said that she was, you know, outside counsel to the World Bank Group? TrumpetsUSA.com. You know, the weird old ladies who hang out in Pervolago and wear Trump-themed clothing and call themselves the Trumpets, which whose number now, by the way, includes, for whatever reason, Jennifer Flowers. Yes, that one. So, she just can't stop us, you know, putting herself in weird proximity to presidents. Even though you would have thought, did you learn your lesson? If you're telling the truth about your relationship with Bill Clinton, what are you doing putting yourself next to pervert presidents for? And the answer is, I was always a Republican, and so I needed to put myself near a pervert Republican, I guess. Anyway, the rest of them are all rich socialite weirdos who've had more collective, I think, cosmetic surgery than, let's say, Kimberly Guilfoyle, for instance. And, anyway, so there it is. The International Finance Corporation. Is it a consortium committee? Right. So now there's a revised claim that she was an associate in a large firm that had a division that did outside counsel work for an arm of the World Bank called the International Finance Corporation. And the Trumpets, though, have made that into, I think at her direction, outside counsel for the World Bank Group. Well, anyway, that's all falling apart, and that should surprise no one. But there's another question involved here, and I thought maybe we would spend a moment on that, except it was a 20-minute buildup to it. WTF is in the headline here, but what the was Trump's new press secretary doing in China? Her husband wanted to move to China. I'm not really sure why that is, because I thought he was like a movie producer or something. But, you know, they got movies in China. I don't know what he was doing at the time. But, yeah, that's a good question. And by the way, I mean, if you travel to China as a Democrat like Tim Walz did, they then spent the balance of the campaign saying, oh, he's a Chinese spy. But, you know, I don't know how long he was there. Like, not that long. He traveled. He did, let's see. He lived in, he taught English for about a year through Harvard University's program there. And then he organized and led some summer trips to China for students for a couple of years. she lived and worked there for 3 years, so I guess we're entitled to ask, WTF was Trump's new press secretary doing in China? And it's Ellie Quinlan Hoodling asking that question. Boy, I hope I'm still getting her name right. Katie Zachariah says she passed the bar when she moved to China. She didn't, of course. What was she doing there? Well, lying about passing the bar, I guess. But it's not clear if new White House Press Secretary Katie Zachariah ever actually worked as an attorney, but it is becoming increasingly clear that she was connected to the Chinese government in the past. Well, that is an interesting question. WTF is up with that. Speaking alongside Donald Trump Tuesday, Zachariah informed reporters inquiring about her self-purported legal qualifications that she passed the bar exam when she, quote, moved to China. And that even that is, I think, sane washing. What state did you pass the bar exam in when I moved to China? Not an answer, unless you take it to mean that she passed the bar in China or took a bar exam remotely from China, which is not a thing and didn't happen. Popular Info's Judd Legum found that after analyzing state bar association databases from all 50 states and Washington, Zachariah never actually passed the qualifying legal exam anywhere in the country, but she couldn't have passed the Chinese equivalent of the bar exam either, as it's actually forbidden for foreigners to do so. Zachariah's LinkedIn work history places her at Zhong Lun, is my best attempt at the pronunciation. An elite Chinese multinational law firm between 2011 and 2013. She worked at the Beijing-based firm as an associate in the international practice team months after she obtained her JD from Pepperdine Caruso Law School. Zachariah's LinkedIn also notes that she spoke Chinese at an, quote, elementary proficiency. Well, like many major Chinese businesses, Zhang Lung operates in an environment where it can be influenced by the regional government.
1: We'll be back with more David Waldman, KGRO in the morning, after this.
2: Sup, fam? It's your boy Darwin, a.k.a. Darwin underscore Darko, a.k.a. the most reasonable man in America, a.k.a. KITM's senior black correspondent. You might remember me from such recordings as Spacemen versus Space Cadets and We Need to Talk About Joe Biden. Today, I want to bring you good news about that thing you've been struggling with. Do you suffer from giving too much of a damn? Do you turn on the series of tubes and find yourself outraged at the particular way some news organization strung some sentences together only to realize, nope, this is not some fictional hellscape? Well, guess what? You no longer have to accept the life of giving too much of a damn. You can do something about it, because even you, yes you, can be a show contributor. Now I know what you're thinking. Hey, Mr. Most Reasonable Man in America, I'm not some professional podcast talking guy. Don't worry about it. Do you have a smartphone or some other electronic recording device? Well, that's all you need. You too can have a segment where you can read us an important article and give us your take. 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
1: Now back to David Waldman, KGRO in the morning.

All right, welcome back now to the Can't Go In The Morning Show here on Netroots Radio. Let's read a little bit about, see if we can figure out at least what the questions are about Katie Zachariah working in China for 3 years or nearly 3 years. And I don't know whether, I haven't seen, but you know, I hadn't cast about looking for yet. Are there a lot of questions being asked? Is the press chasing this down? I don't know how long the Republicans spent. I know how much effort they put into, you know, screeching about Tim Walz having lived in and worked in China and traveled to China extensively, I guess. So far, I don't think that level of scrutiny over Katie having worked there for 3 years. But anyway, and I mean, it might be tenuous. I mean, everything is in a position to be influenced by the government in China by design. But, you know, then it's a serious thing. So we were saying, like many major Chinese businesses, this big firm, Zhang Lun, but they added an extra G here, I think as a typo. They operate in an environment in which it can be influenced by the regional government. Since it was founded in 1993, the firm has provided legal services to numerous Chinese government agencies and state-owned enterprises. Some of those entities include China's Ministry of Justice, People's Bank of China, which I think still has office space in Trump Tower, but whatever, the Ministry of Commerce, the Ministry of Finance, the Ministry of Natural Resources, the Ministry of Ecology and Environment, and other regulatory bodies, according to the firm's webpage. Within that same time period, Zachariah also worked as the manager of fundraising and communications at Compassion for Migrant Children, which is interesting. That's a Beijing-based nonprofit that provided education and material support to rural migrant workers. The group also noted in an archived profile that it, quote, engaged the Chinese government and local educational officials for greater and longer-lasting impact. I mean, I don't think anybody knows exactly what the hell that's supposed to mean. But, you know, I guess if you're in just asking questions mode, you'd be right to ask why not the same focus or more for a 3 year stint in China versus 1 year stint, I guess, in actually working there for Tim Walz. Although I understand, you know, well, he went back, you know, yeah, to bring other student groups there. That. Anyway, I'd be just as happy if they dropped both, I guess. I don't know if there's anything particularly worrisome in her background about her relationship to the Chinese government, but if you got it, bring it forward. I'd be interested to hear it. All right, other stories happening. I guess just for the hell of it, we'll turn around and give you the update on Kimberly Guilfoyle. So as I understand it, she's been... But I think the way they put it, asked to resign. And then the report was, well, she has gone ahead and resigned. But I didn't see her resignation statement. Not that I don't believe it happened, but I just haven't seen it. And so I don't know what it says. It might say I resign effective immediately, or it might be I resign effective October 31st. She wants to be there for Greek Eastern, or November 1st. She wants to do Eastern Orthodox Halloween, I guess, because that's what they are there. And In Greece. I don't know what the deal is. So maybe that explains why Raw Story has this, and that comes via the Daily Mail. So sometimes I like to go back and look at the source material on Raw Story pieces just because, you know, you want to see the original reporting at the very least. But it's the Daily Mail. So I don't know. Anyway, the headline they're going with is Kimberly Guilfoyle, quote, hold up, H-O-L-E-D. Hold up in Athens with no one to trust after Trump ouster, according to some report. That's the shorthand of colon report here. Eric De La Garza wrote the piece for Raw Story. Again, I think the source here is Daily Mail. Whatever. Kimberly Guilfoyle is reportedly holed up at the official ambassador's residence in Athens after being asked to resign by President Donald Trump. As new allegations emerge about her efforts to get wealthy businessmen to cover a luxury SUV debt. Is that what the original you gotta pay my Amex bill was? She bought a luxury SUV on a credit card on Amex? Extremely unwise, but okay. Let's see. Unless this is just a new thing. Maybe she, because the implication was that she thought she wouldn't pass muster at her confirmation hearing if she was carrying $100,000 in Amex debt.
honey, please, I need you to do this for me today, right? It had to be done before, but he didn't do it. But did someone else, in other words, did people bring up, did no one notice? I don't know. Did people bring up, hey, you have $100,000 in Amex debt. What's that about? Well, I tried to get a sucker to pay it and it didn't work. So I got to find another sucker. I don't know. What do you say at that? Or is it, so my question is, was she still carrying that debt? And she's, that can't be. Like, what's the interest rate on that? Holy cow. She's been ambassador for a while, right? Did she run up another debt for the luxury SUV while she was in Greece? Oh, why don't I read the article? Then I would know, I guess. I have no one I can trust over here, Guilfoyle said during recent calls to contacts in the United States, a source told the Daily Mail. So the image here is, think ahead of Trump losing the election and refusing to leave the White House. Right? She's been fired and she's refusing to leave the ambassador's residence. But on the other hand, you know, logistics being what they are. All right, you're fired and you have, I don't know, a week to 10 days. Or maybe she says, I'm resigning, like I said, by some date certain. I wouldn't expect, unlike Kristi Noem and Corey Lewandowski, when they kicked the admiral in charge of the, or is it the commandant of the Coast Guard? I don't know. What do they use? I mean, they're admirals, but anyway. But they kicked her out of her on-base housing so that they could have the house. They gave her, what, 3 hours to pack up and be gone? Kimberly Guilfoyle, all right, got a little bit more of a grace period in that one. Okay. Scott has sent me some additional material about Kim Guilfoyle, so let me try and have that at the ready. All right, so I have no one I can trust over here, Guilfoyle says. Boo-hoo, whatever. The outlet reported exclusively on Tuesday that the now ex-Trump appointee is, quote, practically holed up inside the official diplomatic residence in Athens, gripped by the mounting paranoia that amounted to her exit. The new details come, didn't amount to her exit, but it led to her exit or from the job. But it won't, so far it hasn't led to her exit from the house, though. And it hasn't amounted to it, for sure. The new details come as three sources said she had privately acknowledged she's done before her ouster on Tuesday. One longtime embassy employee described the abrupt departure to the Daily Mail as unprecedented. Usually, these push-outs or terminations happen quietly. This was abrupt, the staffer said, adding that Guilfoyle had a cocky and brass air to her. Oh, that reminds me, I guess some... Another weird parallel. Remember, a lot of this storyline had to do with trying to make some kind of weird cockamamie natural gas deal, buy American liquid natural gas, pipe it, and like it makes some strategic sense, pipe it from Greece up the middle there to Ukraine. Okay, sure. And all these people who are buying Russian gas, it does make some sense to try to get them off of that onto American gas, I suppose. But I mentioned, yeah, you know, liquid natural gas has been sort of a weird, vector for crazy speculative deals that have a lot of grift attached to them. And that like Lev Parnas and Igor Fruman had both been tied up in that while they were trying to ingratiate themselves to, Rudy Giuliani and do his dirty work for him in Ukraine in exchange for, I guess, his backing and the implied backing of Trump for a liquid natural gas deal. I don't know. Liquid natural gas, I guess, is a great place to do your grifting and everybody wanted in on it. But what the other parallel that I didn't really think about at the time was Parnas and Fruman's deal apparently hinged on getting the dismissal of the American ambassador to Ukraine at the time. Everyone remember her? Was her name? Yovanovitch or something like that? Marie Yovanovitch. I'm not certain I remember the name correctly, but they were like, she's standing in the way of it for some reason. Like she knew it was a grift and that those guys, perhaps she may even have known that they weren't capable of delivering on this without it being a grift and just reselling someone, you know, some legitimate dealer's gas and siphoning off the profits that way as a middleman. I don't know what her big objection was, but it was one. And they said, basically, in exchange for our helping Giuliani find dirt on Biden,
I want Giuliani to help us force out the American ambassador to Ukraine at a rather critical juncture, by the way. And then that led kind of alongside the more overt acts of blocking arms shipments and funding to Ukraine to Trump's first impeachment. Anyway, here we are now. It's natural gas at the center of it again, and another ambassador being given the boot, but for slightly different reasons. I don't know. Interesting to me. All right, now back to the article here. Okay, they're trying to kick her out, and she's holed up in the embassy. What's going on? The report also details allegations that Guilfoyle approached several wealthy Greek businessmen in mid-2025, seeking not $100,000 like she asked from the Kentuckian, but $250,000. Why? To pay off her Mercedes G-Wagen. Oh, G-Wagen, as the Germans would say, I guess. Top-of-the-line, super-expensive Mercedes SUV. Four Greek and State Department insiders with direct knowledge described the requests, according to the outlet. But sources said she did not receive the money. She's a terrible grifter. She does not have the skill of getting people to turn the money over. She's brassy. Like, I wouldn't ask anybody for that. But not successful. The claims follow reporting in the Wall Street Journal that Guilfoyle asked a Trump supporter to settle a $100,000 American Express bill while offering access to the administration. So this is a separate incident. Guilfoyle has denied any wrongdoing. Meanwhile, though, we're finding out that actually, one, it was there, and two, there's much more of it. Her team and the State Department did not respond to Daily Mail's request for comment, but one official, U.S. official, offered a blunt assessment. Quote, nobody in the U.S. wants her back. I agree. Count me among them. The message comes as her reputation in Athens has also rapidly collapsed, according to the Daily Mail report. Greek government officials were flatly refusing to hold meetings with her, the sources said, immediately before her ouster, the report said. So who's most upset about that? Donald Trump? He doesn't care about having meetings with the Greeks. But Christos Marafatsos has probably got to be upset about this. All of his work is down the tubes over the irresponsible and stupid Kimberly Guilfoyle's inability to do the one thing she's supposed to be able to do as a insider in the Trump administration. Grift and grift hard and grift successfully. It just didn't work. What has Scott sent me here? More from, let's see, it's from The Independent initially, comes to us via Yahoo News. You know how these things work. Trump insiders fear Kimberly Guilfoyle will release her burn book, that's in quotes, with all the dirt on the president's family. That possibility was raised yesterday, although again, I don't know that she's smart enough to make it work in a way that doesn't destroy her, certainly not destroy her afterwards, but maybe even beforehand. And she may need to be, the real work she needs to do is to tamp down on this idea that she would burn everybody, because otherwise they will lock her up somewhere or chuck her out a window. Like, you know, well, we'll give you, you can't find a businessman, a Greek business tycoon to lend you a private jet to fly home from Athens in disgrace. We'll send, you know, a disposable Air Force jet for you. And then the pilot will jump out in a parachute, and you'll crash. And that'll be the end of Kimberly Guilfoyle. All right. Well, who knows? Rian Lubin is the reporter for The Independent who wrote this thing. Guilfoyle, we know who she is. She's got Trump insiders worried that she could spill the secrets of the first family because she allegedly keeps a burn book filled with juicy details, according to a report. But, I don't know. Guilfoyle resigned after being at the center of a scandal accusing her of asking a MAGA donor to pay off her $100,000 credit card bill. Then we found out about an extra $250,000 for a fancy car. Why didn't Fancy James buy it? I don't know. I'm surprised Fancy James is getting not any attention in all of this. But I mean, that goes over big. It's okay in MAGA world to travel around with your stylist, Fancy James. Really? All right. The 57-year-old ex-girlfriend of Donald Trump Jr. denied all these allegations, said she would always be a loyal supporter of the president. I intend to vigorously defend my name, my reputation, my integrity. But that's going to come into conflict with her loyal support of the president, I think.
Since her ouster from the Trump administration, insiders are reportedly concerned about Guilfoyle's next move. Her six-year relationship with Trump's son makes her privy to private conversations of key Trump world figures, according to the Daily Mail. The couple split up in late 2024. Around the same time, the elder Trump tapped her to be his Greece ambassador, and Don Jr. has since remarried to Palm Beach socialite Bettina Anderson. No word on how many thousands of dollars she's trying to get out of people. One anonymous source told the newspaper that Trump allies were worried she could release the explosive contents of a diary now that she has nothing to lose, but she does. She could still be killed or imprisoned. Having her back in America would be a nightmare. Kimberly knows where the bodies are buried, but she also probably knows they may bury her. She knows the people, the secrets, the fights, the relationships. Another insider told the Mail that Kimberly knows everything and was way inside that family and political operation for years, which, by the way, is an excellent opportunity for someone else to leak something and for the Trump people to think that must be Guilfoyle. Let's get her. So just saying, that opportunity is out there. Trump distanced Guilfoyle from his family on Tuesday. No, she wasn't a member of my family. I guess she dated my son a long time. I guess. It's a good guess. 6 years while you were president. The Independent has contacted the White House for comment. Before her dismissal, Guilfoyle had been concerned about her job for weeks, according to the Wall Street Journal. And what else do we got here? Anything else? No, just recounting what the Journal told us earlier and reminding everybody just so you can be kept up to date. All right, so we'll see what kind of burn book there is, or maybe more to the point, probably won't see what kind of burn book there is. It's extraordinarily unwise, I think, from a health perspective, but it would be great reading. I'd love to have it. We'll see whether her better angels prevail or she just finds out that she'll be chopped up in an embassy somewhere. How far from Athens to Istanbul? Because that's where the chop guys do their best work, apparently. Anyway, what can we tell you? You in danger. Don't get mixed up with the Trump family like that. It's a good reason to stay out. All right, another big story which is circulating and which we haven't treated yet is, since we were talking about the internet traffic from Russia having been damaged by the drone attacks on data centers, there's another weird computer-based, internet-based anomaly going on. And this is been threatened before and possibly even happened before. So it's a recurring story in that sense. In Ukraine, where they are able to conduct what defense they can against the Russians successfully, thanks to their adoption and adaptation in drone warfare, where communications and internet connectivity are essential. There's been controversy over the years because they have been very reliant on Starlink, SpaceX, the SpaceX internet project with the, bazillion satellites out there that are supposed to be able to provide internet connectivity where there might otherwise not be any terrestrially based connectivity available, but through satellite connectivity can keep you connected to the internet. But Elon Musk, of course, controls it. Elon Musk, when he's a Trump fan, sometimes buys into the anti-Ukrainian bias coming through from them and will cut them off from time to time from necessary connection to the internet for national security and military purposes. He's done it before. For whatever reason, he backed off of it at some point, and now I guess he's flirting with it again. So we are now forced to ask whether he's manipulating it, whether he's manipulating it at the behest of the Trump administration. It's hard to tell whether the Trump administration is just mad with Ukraine, as they always are, and is under pressure, increasing pressure from Russia to hold up their end of the bargain, helping them crush Ukraine, or somebody else floated another interesting theory that the Ukrainian attack on the Russian data centers that allegedly exposed
the false nature of the vast majority of traffic, bot traffic, etc., on Twitter, and how it artificially boosts Elon's own alleged popularity on Twitter. And that when that fell apart, if it fell apart, because a lot of people dispute this, and it was because of a Ukrainian attack on a Russian data center, and maybe his way of punishing Ukraine for that, if any, you know, it's a far-fetched theory because the rest of the predicate acts are, you know, questionable. But maybe he decided to throw the kill switch. So the danger of buying your military equipment abroad these days. Throw the kill switch on Starshield, which is a Starlink product that they were using for military applications in Ukraine. So the Guardian is kind of giving us an update on what exactly is at stake here. What is Starshield, SpaceX's military-grade Starlink system, and how will its restriction affect Ukraine? I think you can imagine, but here's the answer. Zelensky frames sudden shift. This is the subheader. Zelensky frames sudden shift as a betrayal by Trump, almost certainly true, as spotlight turns on how Elon Musk's SpaceX and the Pentagon control the crucial service. Mark, Sonoconoco, maybe? Wow, that's some kind of last name. But we might have got it there. Is the reporter on this piece. Vladimir Zelensky has accused SpaceX of restricting access to its military-grade Starlink service, in effect hobbling Ukrainian drone strike missions and crucial air defenses with a flick of the switch. The development and its dire consequences for Ukraine has put the spotlight on Starlink, SpaceX's commercial satellite internet service, and Starshield, a powerful military version developed by Elon Musk's company for the Pentagon. Here's what we know about the two SpaceX systems, how they're controlled, and why Zelensky has framed the shift as a betrayal by Trump and the U.S. What has happened to Ukraine's connection? On Tuesday night, Ukraine's military reported the Starlink satellite communication system produced by SpaceX but managed by the U.S. government was no longer working on terminals moving at speeds greater than 100 terminals moving at speeds greater than 100 miles per hour. Okay, interesting. So, you know, these are, I guess, drone-based transponders on these things. So, okay. So high-speed items, high-speed vehicles are losing their connection. And I understand that, like we said, built by SpaceX, controlled by the U.S. government, and SpaceX says, it's not us, it must be the U.S. government. U.S. government says, not us, must be SpaceX. Fine. Kyiv installs SpaceX Starlink receptors in many of its drones as part of an onboard guidance system. Kyiv said the change was imposed without any explanation from the U.S. How does the restriction affect them? The restriction has two immediate consequences. It effectively rendered most of the drones used by Ukraine to strike behind the front lines inoperable. And it hampered air defense systems that stop Russian drones bombarding Kyiv. Ukraine uses Starlink systems to direct many mid-range drones toward their targets, a critical frontline offensive capability. Russian Shaheds, their drones, fly at speeds close to 200 miles per hour, so the new restriction means Ukrainian interceptor drones have no chance to chase them down. Starlink is not used for long-range Ukrainian missions that have successfully targeted Russian oil refineries in recent months. They use something else. What is Starshield? It is a SpaceX business unit that develops military and intelligence satellite systems for the Pentagon. Starshield service is separate from Starlink's commercial broadband service, but the distinction is sometimes blurry. Starlink cannot be used for offensive military action, SpaceX says, only defensive activities or for use by civilian clients. Starshield, however, allows those capabilities and uses enhanced encryption to transmit sensitive information. In addition, Starshield provides users with the ability to integrate sensors on objects like drones. Starshield's secure communications rely on Starlink, the vast network of 11,000 satellites that Musk and SpaceX have sent into space since 2019. So, who made the decision to restrict access? Is it Musk or is it the Pentagon? Well, Musk says
The Ukrainian military was linked to Starshield because Starlink is not licensed to clients who are using weapons. He added that any Starshield disruptions being experienced by Ukraine would be the responsibility of the U.S. government, not SpaceX. Starshield systems are owned and controlled by the U.S. government. Any limits on speed or usage are decided by the U.S. military and ultimately POTUS, Musk said, referring to Donald Trump. The White House has not confirmed or denied Musk's assertion, but the Trump administration has been pressuring Ukraine to limit its strikes on enemy targets inside Russia. Don't strike the diesel, the oil. That's, you know, and I guess that's it, right? What was Trump talking about? So if you're looking for, sometimes you look for the kernel of truth in his dumb statements. Sir, boo-hoo, tears streaming down my eyes. I heard that neither party to the alleged energy ceasefire will acknowledge that there is such a thing. And he said, they agreed to it. You know how I know they agreed? Because I said, you agree, and that's it. What might that mean other than, I'm a petulant child? It might mean, yeah, there's a ceasefire on it because in order for you to conduct the strikes that take out Russian oil facilities, you need Starshield, and I can turn Starshield off. That's not exactly both sides agreeing to a ceasefire, especially as Russia then went ahead and conducted its strikes against Ukrainian energy infrastructure. So it's not a ceasefire, but you could see how in Trump's mind, he'll say, oh, it's an energy ceasefire in which I'll allow my Russian friends to blow up Ukrainian energy, but not allow my Ukrainian enemies to blow up Russian energy. To him, that's a ceasefire. So what has the reaction been? Zelensky said he felt personally betrayed by Trump. You should be prepared for that happening. In an interview with Piers Morgan, saying Kyiv was losing a strong partner. Yes, to say that. As for what it meant for Ukraine and its people, Zelensky said the decision will bring a lot of human losses. Of course, people will die. In the U.S., Democrats denounced the Trump administration. Trump's making a choice, and it directly aids Putin's slaughter of Ukrainian civilians. House Foreign Affairs Committee Democrats said in a post on X, which is not where they should be doing that, describing the restrictions as unconscionable. Although maybe they should do that to, you know, be in Elon Musk's face, but I don't know if he cares. He's cashing the checks. Republican Senator Tom Tillis voiced his concern on X, but who cares? Supporting Ukrainian sovereignty, or at the very least allowing for it, should not be a gray area for the U.S. government or for American corporations. A, you know, momentarily strong statement before he 180s later on his way out of office. There's no shortage of Tillis stories just basically being an empty shell on his way out the door. There's no political reason, really, for him to think it's of interest to people that he stands up to Trump when he's quitting. But for some reason, he's really invested in telling that story on his way out the door. So, you know, he continues to do it. But everyone continues to not believe it. Anything else that, I didn't get to this story here yet, but we still have Friday ahead. So, preview of that. Paolo Zampoli is back in the news as everything falls apart over in the State Department. Kim Guilfoyle, just the tip of the iceberg, I guess. Apparently, there's been Politico has a story about a nasty email fight between two top Trump appointees spilling into the open. And one of the two is Paolo Zampoli, just basically demonstrating his insane entitlement and thinking that his fake State Department job is an actual one, and then using it to try to broker deals, which, you know, might one day make him rich or something. Anyway, you know, like Kimberly Guilfoyle, at this point I say par for the course. All right, lots more to unravel, but we'll have to wait until tomorrow to do it, because right now it's time for Justice Putnam to do the

0: Amazing photo. You should see this thing. Trump told the approved tarmac press gaggle that America is in a golden age and claims the war in Iran will end whenever he wants it to. Sure, why not?
1: You have been listening to KGRO in the morning
2: with David Waldman.
0: Yeah, picture of the decade. Somebody did say if there's any way to one photo could sum up the Trump administration, it would be this one. Fantastic photo of the woman protester wearing a Release the Epstein Files t-shirt. Remember, that was part of his platform in 2024. Being punched in the face by MAGA hat weirdos. Amazing. Justice is next. We'll see you tomorrow.

0: se parie bonjour. Ta main dans ma main qui me dit déjà oui, c'est Paris l'amour, le premier.
1: Years ago, a Texas lawmaker got caught using his official position to enrich himself by taking money from special interests in exchange for voting their way. The culprit did not deem this as corrupt, but just the normal ethic of an enterprising business transaction. I seen my chances, he explained, and I took 'em. This is the Clarence Thomas Code of Ethics. As has been widely reported, this Supreme Court judge, who reliably rules for corporate supremacy over the people's interests, has secretly been on the take for years from a billionaire corporate right-winger. Real estate tycoon Harlan Crow, an extremist activist for plutocratic government, has been lavishing millions of dollars worth of luxury vacations, private jet travel, family housing and educational payments, and other gratuities on Thomas. Yet, this supposedly supreme lawyer says he detected no whiff of bribery, nor did he see any need to inform us commoners of it. He simply seen his chances and took 'em. But Thomas knew damn well that it was improper, corrupting, and disgusting. After all, during the last 3 decades, he has consistently voted for court rulings to make such obvious graft legal. For example, he's voted again and again to drain common sense from our anti-corruption laws, declaring that it is legal for a corporation to keep a public official on private retainer, that it's okay for political officials to sell access to their offices, that the appearance of corruption is not corrupt, and directly relevant to Harlan Crow, Thomas voted that it is technically not bribery to try influencing public officials by bestowing a series of gifts to them over time. This is Jim Hightower saying, if it seems to you like the system is rigged to favor the powerful, there you have it. Clarence Thomas is both the rigger and the beneficiary of the system. Howdy-ho, folks, and thanks for tuning in to my Hightower Radio Commentaries. And guess what? There's even more Hightower waiting for you online. 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

0: Donald Trump left Montana late last night after speaking in front of a small crowd. He stopped and talked with the press and said that we are in a golden age. Everything is incredible. Everybody should enjoy what's happening right now, and that the war in Iran will end very soon. As soon as he decides he wants it to end, it will end. Just you wait and see. Here, play this clip.
1: But I will tell you, I think there's a great thing happening. And the people see what we've accomplished. There's never been the golden age of America. And the Iran war will end very soon. It's going to end very soon. As soon as I want it to end, it'll end. But it's going to end very soon. They'll never have a nuclear weapon. And oil prices will drop like a rock. So I hope you're enjoying it. But what's happening is something that everyone's talking about.
0: He was then asked by members of the press, what's the status of the intel sharing with Ukraine? We know that Donald Trump has been throttling Ukraine's access to Starlink or Star Shield. He refuses to answer the question and then just walks away like the pathetic loser that he is. Here, play this clip.
1: Everyone's talking about, thank you very much.
2: President Trump.
0: And we've been learning that Starlink and Star Shield is still throttling Ukraine's ability to launch drones into Russia and to intercept Russian drones that are striking Ukraine. And by the way, as Donald Trump was traveling yesterday to Arizona and then to Montana and then to Washington, D.C., didn't he just look so small and weak and pathetic as he would just go from place to place and just lie about everything with all that's happening in the world, as you have a massive regional war right now in the Middle East? Of course, you have Iran continuing to strike tankers and vessels in the Strait of Hormuz and Gulf of Oman. We see the war escalating between Saudi Arabia and Ansarallah and the Houthis. We see Russia striking Ukraine's power grid and infrastructure. We see Ukraine striking back in Russia. We're learning more about the U.S. deploying more troops in South America right now. Hundreds of troops are being sent throughout South America as part of Donald Trump's puppet dictator regimes that he has out there. And he's out there speaking in Montana, talking to the MAGA Republican Senator Sheehy there about how handsome he is and just spewing lies about how we won the war and Iran doesn't have leaders anymore. It's just so utterly pathetic. Here's what we're learning as well, that Donald Trump has apparently ordered the United States military to develop additional strike packages against Iranian targets that include, quote, a lot of energy infrastructure, end quote, and the potential use of the MOAB, the mother of all bombs, one of the sources told CNN, potentially targeting the pickaxe mountain area of Iran, where some believe that Iran may be developing either nuclear capabilities there or that they have significant military capabilities within Pickaxe Mountain. And so as Donald Trump gets more and more desperate as the midterms approach, I mean, he's clearly looking for some sort of national security incident to derail the midterms. I think Netanyahu is looking for that as well. And you had Netanyahu on their media networks in Israel yesterday saying, I say it is essential to overthrow the regime, the Iranian regime. We've done a great deal. We've crushed it. They're at the weakest point they've ever been, but we need to finish the job. Netanyahu also said yesterday, I've dedicated my entire life to this. I've spent 1,000 hours on primetime television in America for this, he says. Now, Iran told regional diplomats that a new U.S. attack against Iran is imminent and that they are 100% certain it will happen. The atmosphere in Tehran is such that people feel the bombings are going to resume in the short term. Also, Iran's IRGC issued evacuation orders on a number of military bases throughout Iran in the past 12 hours. And this comes as Iranian officials told the regional diplomats that they expect a massive escalation to take place soon as Trump is getting more and more desperate before the midterms and as Netanyahu is getting more and more desperate before the elections there, where Netanyahu trails in the Israeli elections. You know, with all of that going on too, I mean, you see these images of Donald Trump aboard Qatari Air Force One with Floyd Mayweather, Natalie Harp, Katie Zachariah, the new press secretary. I mean, he's rolling around with Floyd Mayweather yesterday, and like Floyd Mayweather has what, a $7.1 million IRS tax lien. Floyd Mayweather is in jeopardy of having his passport revoked, according to a lot of reports. He owns a strip club, apparently. Also, he's been involved in multiple domestic violence incidents. So you've got Trump rolling around with Floyd Mayweather after rolling around with Mike Tyson and Kid Rock. I mean, that's what he's doing. While you have all of these real kind of catastrophic situations brewing across the world as the American people are unable to afford diesel and gas are surging to record highs, as the 30-year fixed mortgage is, what, 7.5% right now, as people can't afford homes, as healthcare has been ripped away. You know, Donald Trump is out there and behaving like an absolute lunatic at these events. Meanwhile, you have Iran's parliament leader and the top civilian politician, Mbi Ghalibaf. He said the following yesterday: the U.S. president made commitments and has now violated them and broken his promise. The U.S. must be punished, must change its behavior, and must be made to clearly understand that it has to accept the legitimate demands of the Iranian people. We are not seeking endless war or prolonged negotiations. We fight to drive the enemy into desperation and force them to accept our demands, Iran's parliament leader Mbi Ghalibaf said. Also, he posted the following: let's play the percentages, not in odds, but in the percent increase. And he's mocking Treasury Secretary Bessent, who said, "I'm the House," is what Bessent said. And then when, as the House, he failed when he tried to manipulate the bond market with the bond buyback schemes, spending $6 billion to try to buy back 30-year Treasury yields, and the Treasury yields continue to surge. He tried to do a bailout of the yen and that failed. And he's like, "I'm the House." Then he changed his tune, Bessent did. And he was like, "By the House, I mean, I play the percentages." So Mbi Ghalibaf, who's actually a PhD, he says, let's play the percentages and the percent increases in terms of the prices that the United States now has to pay as inflation is surging because of this catastrophic war in Iran. Ghalibaf says, by the way, quote, "They have nothing in 2 weeks. The wells will explode in 3 days. Economic D-Day, that's all past." So in Iran, they're mocking Trump and Bessent for saying 2 weeks, the wells will explode. Remember when Trump and Bessent said the Iranian pipes are going to explode? Economic D-Day is about to happen. Ghalibaf says, "Time's relative. Turns out it could be irrelevant. Nobel in practical physics for Treasury." Saying that Trump and Bessent basically just make up time and that there is no concept of actual time because they lie about everything. But look, if you look at the latest CPI inflation report from yesterday, which came in way hotter than expected at 3.7%, by the end of this year, we'll probably be approaching 4% or probably hit 4% inflation. If you look at the past year and how inflation's gone up, fuel and oil inflation up 74%, gasoline inflation 34%, airline fare inflation 22%, car repair inflation 5.8%, hospital service inflation 5.6%, utility gas inflation 5%, electricity inflation 4.4%, fruits and vegetable inflation 3.7%. Not good at all. And by the way, you take a look at this photo of the people aboard Qatari Air Force One, and you see Donald Trump's new press secretary again, Katie Zachariah. Well, more information is coming out about her, and she's always been claiming that she practiced law. When she was asked the other day, "Where'd you get your law license from?" she said, "China." Did she get her law license from China? Wall Street Journal was reporting last night that Katie Zakaria sat for the California bar exam after graduating from Pepperdine Law School in 2011, but she did not pass the bar exam. She failed the bar exam and then went out and told people that she was a practicing lawyer, which would indicate that she's a licensed lawyer. She held herself out as a general counsel. Here's what she said in prior interviews, and now we know she failed the bar exam. I just want you to think about it like this. If the Trump regime can't do the most basic vetting when it comes

0: rigorous researcher.
1: And this is the Trump regime with everything. I mean, you know, you have what the Trump regime's focus on the Kennedy Center, that he needed his name on the Kennedy Center. And, you know, all of the bravado, it's going to be the Trump Kennedy Center. And then Donald Trump lost the litigation there. I want to engrave my name in the Kennedy Center. And the litigation kind of continues over there. Donald Trump wants to destroy the Kennedy Center. Well, now in the Kennedy Center litigation, I'll do a whole other video on this today. The Trump regime is formally asserting executive privilege to block the production of documents and testimony relating to the Kennedy Center in the ongoing lawsuit over there. You have this individual who filed this declaration. I, Joshua Hoyt, I currently hold the position of deputy assistant to the president and deputy counsel. In this capacity, I am responsible for, among other things, providing legal advice to the president and the White House, including advice involving invocation of the presidential communications privilege. At the direction of the president, I submit this declaration formally invoking presidential communication privilege with respect to information, documents, and communications requested in discovery by plaintiff. I base this declaration on my personal knowledge, information made available in the performance of my duties. So in other words, they're saying that they're not going to turn over any documents or discovery or board minutes. Like, you know, when Donald Trump's like, it's losing so much money and I need to save it. And look what we've done. Look at all the great work. And the plaintiff is like, okay, well, turn over the documents. Prove to us that it's losing money, that it needs these repairs. Executive privilege. I'm not going to do it. Or when Donald Trump sues the BBC and then the BBC sets his deposition and it was supposed to take place tomorrow. And then Donald Trump said, I can't sit for a deposition. You filed the lawsuit, bud. Now you're running scared. You know, this is what he does. He talks a big game. He threatens. He huffs and puffs. I'll blow your house down. Then when you stand up to him, you see how weak he is. And this is his routine. He'll just go around state to state lying. I'm going to give you $10 billion, $5 billion. I've got this massive project. All he does is go around and lies to everybody. You see it in Arizona. You see it in Montana. You saw it the other day in Alaska. This whole trip is him going around lying. And by the way, compare that. Maybe I'll do a video on this today. Like, you got these MAGA people like Ken Paxton, the MAGA AG of Texas, who's scared to debate James Tallarico. They rather spread lies that Tallarico was having mental health issues and that he was in some mental health facility in Ohio, which was a total lie. You had James Tallarico on CNN last night doing a debate in a very kind of adversarial setting, allowing, you know, Republicans in Texas to grill him and question him on that CNN Jubilee debate. He handled himself, in my opinion, incredibly. He answered all of the questions. While Ken Paxton is scared to debate, you have James Tallarico there saying, let's debate, let's do it. And that's the thing about all these MAGA people. You know, they'll talk a big game, but at the end of the day, I think you break it down. They're all frauds. They're all liars. And it has really damaging effects, though, on all of us at the end of the day. The Strait of Hormuz is controlled by Iran. It's not open. There's not a lot of oil getting out. War is spreading everywhere. You know, Donald Trump looks up to Putin and he's, you know, doing everything he can to try to get Zelensky to surrender. Zelensky's not surrendering. Zelensky says he's going to strike back at the Russian refineries and that he's not going to stop doing that as a result of Donald Trump's threats. And so, you know, everything that Trump does is just backfiring in his face right now.
2: It is Thursday, the 16th of October of 2026, and you are in West Coast Cookbook and Speakeasy. I am your chef de cuisine, Justice Putnam. Gunner, the English Bulldog, is our snoozing sous chef. And we both will be seating you directly for our especially special daily special Metro Shrimp and Grits Thursdays. A little bit of jambalaya, a little bit of spice in your life. Well, just a little bit of spice. Some people don't like too much spice. You know, I have a confession to make. I approach spice in my youth as a contest.

how much heat specifically I could take. And now I don't. I don't have anything to prove. I've already proved it. One of the things I've learned is that if you don't like something a number of times, well, you maybe don't do it. Don't force yourself. So, you know. Yeah, I've decreased the heat tremendously, like in Thai food, for instance. You know, lots of the Thai places around here have a 1 to 5 gradient on heat, 5 being the hottest. So, back in the day, oh yeah, give me 5, no problem. You know, but you better have like I don't know, a lassi or something there to cool the fire. And yes, you can get lassis in Thai places. It's pretty close to Pakistan, geographically, compared to us. Anyway, I don't care for as much heat anymore. I found also that too much heat takes away your ability as a chef to discern the subtleties, you know, the back notes, like in a roux, for instance. You know, sometimes I will take the back of a spoon and check my roux to see if it's been roasted enough. You got to roast that flour in butter. Got to kind of brown it some. So, you know, you got to test along the way, and I trust my palate. But if it's been, overstimulated, it takes a while for those caspian oils to, I don't know, break down enough that you can actually have taste buds back. Let alone what it does to your gut. I mean, heartburn? I don't like heartburn. I don't get heartburn as I used to. I don't know why I'm divulging all this stuff. I'm sorry. But yeah, I did have heartburn for a bit there, and I didn't want to take any heavy metals in the antacids. Didn't want to do it, so I didn't. A lassi or, what else? Horchata. Horchata is really good. You know, the rice grain, or is it rice barley? I think it's rice. It's a rice drink in Mexican restaurants that cools the fire. I always get that. People think that you can drink beer. Yeah, the beer doesn't cut it. And sometimes it might just add. So, you know, they'll salt. Things will be overly salted at times, so you buy more beer. I mean, that's a classic. But a lot of people think, oh, well, you know, I'll just get the hottest items here and I'll just drink a beer. The beer doesn't cut through the oils. But, you know, a horchata, that works. All right. I don't know why I went off on those types of things other than the fact that we just need a little bit of spice, just a little. You can't live life without spice. Okay. Or, I don't know, life isn't worth living. Is it? That's another confession, too. If anybody says, well, at least he died doing what he loved doing, I hated whatever it was I was doing at that time. Trust me. I remember thinking that a few times when my life was on the line, too. Probably the most profound was when I was held underwater for an inordinate amount of time surfing in Costa Rica. Came down off of it wasn't even a 20-foot face, but you know, it was 15 feet or more, you know, but not 20. It was big enough. But regardless, I was held underwater for a considerable time, and I was like at the bottom trying to find the bottom. You're kind of tossed around. It was like, wow, my middle ear's off. Where's up? And I'm thinking, you know, surfing is supposed to be fun, but drowning isn't. Yeah, teaches you. So cut back a little bit. And I'll tell you, if you're drowning, horchata doesn't help. It doesn't. So, how are you today, huh?
We got another day to deal with the madman. Jeez, this guy's got his... Hopefully. I mean, I don't know. Does he have his finger on the button? Are there people that keeping the football away from Natalie? Because she's the one that's going to hand it to him. Not going to have some military attaché with a I don't know, a padlock and cuffs hooked to the briefcase that he's got to undo so that the president, yeah, Trump, can push the button. Maybe he doesn't need the military attaché anymore because he's got the codes. He just has to call up Vlad. Hey, Vlad, what are the codes? That's how it works. Why else would he steal all that stuff and hoard it away at Mar-a-Lago? It was insurance against his demise. I keep telling you, and I believe this to be true. It sounds a little conspiratorial, and yeah, I admit it. But I don't know, it's pretty to think so, that the only reason Trump came down the golden escalator was to keep living. He declared his candidacy for the president of the United States, and that gave him a shield. And he probably planned it from the first time he started taking money from him when he bought his casinos. I'm talking about the Russians. Enough reportage at the time speculated how it was, I think it was 86, that this guy goes to Russia and he comes back and is like, oh, all the debt that he had been like accumulating because he was the king of debt. He bragged about it. Comes back from Russia and mysteriously he pays off this and he pays off that and he starts to build a high rise and then he buys up the casinos and yada, yada, yada. And they all went bankrupt because Donald Trump is no businessman. But I guess because he played one on TV, enough people think that he is. God. I got lucky. When I grew up, my parents restricted at least my sister, who's a year younger than I am, and myself. I can't really speak to the younger kids because I was off to college, and I kind of suspected all the rules that applied to Zona and me didn't apply to my younger brother and my younger sister. But we were restricted to our TV usage per week. And you could accumulate it over time, and it came in 15-minute increments over the years. From about the time I started school in first grade, by the time I was in high school, I finally got up to 3 hours a week. 3 whole hours. I mean, kids would be talking about TV shows that they had seen the night before or whatever, and I thought they were talking about real people. It took me forever to figure out they were talking about a TV show. I was thinking, boy, there's some fucked up people out in the world, and they're talking about a TV show. So, I'm kind of glad. I don't think I ever saw one Apprentice. I may have seen a snippet, and I thought, this is bullshit. Why would anyone want to revel in this? Subordinating yourself to some fucking autocratic boss? Give me a break. I remember thinking at the time, I'm like, I'm an American. What is this Soviet propaganda bullshit? Because that's what it reminded me of. And I guess maybe it was put out there specifically to do that. Let's build our Manchurian candidate. Speaking of Manchurian candidates, I think we have a Manchurian press secretary. China came out and said, Katie Zachariah, she wasn't a lawyer. She was maybe a highly paid intern. Oh, is that what you call a lawyer over there? Someone purporting to be... a lawyer, because that's what she purported for years and years. I mean,
I think that's Judd Legum, I believe, who put together a compilation of her publicly proclaiming on any number of news shows and, you know, all of the right wing, you know, news outlets and conventions, et cetera, where she goes, I'm a lawyer. I advise my clients. But she was over there. Some Chinese officials said that, well, actually, you know, we have people from other countries, you know, to sort of give us, you know, a better translation, you know, like, you know, the people who are more proficient in English, for instance, or in American ways of life. And I'm thinking, yeah, she's an asset. And her hubby, he's like being passed off in the New York Times and elsewhere as being just some guy who worked for our private equity firm over there in Asia. When that private equity firm was running guns and arms to North Korea in violation of American sanctions. So you want to talk about commies? Jesus. All right. Well, we did the equivalent of changing our allegiances from the Allied powers in World War II, France, Great Britain, Australia, etc. And now we are the Nazis. We joined the Nazis. That is what Trump did when he said, fuck Ukraine. I never liked him in the beginning. I was using that guy to go after Biden. Why were they so afraid of Biden? Because Biden, Hillary Clinton, and even Kamala Harris scared the shit out of Vladimir Putin because he knew what they were capable of, because he had his intelligence working. And who didn't take the NRA laundered Russian rubles? Uh-huh. That's right. Every goddamn Republican is probably still, but awash in all those NRA laundered Russian rubles, and every single Repug knew it. And that's why they stormed the Capitol on January 6th. The roosters will come home to roost. Or is it the chickens? Some fowl that pecks, pecks, pecks. All right, what do we have curated for you today as we begin this Metro Shrimp and Grits Thursdays, starting off in the Bistro Cafe, in between stops of MAGA mobs beating up women wearing Release the Epstein Vials shirts. Trump told the approved tarmac press gaggle that America is in a golden age and claims the war in Iran, or is it Iran, will end whenever he wants it to. He can just like blink his eyes, you know, like Samantha in Bewitched, you know, wiggle a nose. And it happens. On the rest of the menu, the federal judge who ultimately signed off on the Ilhan Omar search warrant after intense, days-long negotiations with the DOJ imposed limits on the FBI's overly aggressive plans to seize even her legislative work. The judge had to step in and say, no, you can't do that. They probably ignored the judge. That's how they roll. A surprise Dem donor jumps into the midterm fray with multi-million dollar ad buys in red states. Well, thank God. And the ICE officer shot by a 72-year-old Fresno homeowner he brutally attacked now faces 3 felony charges. After the break, we move to the chef's table where a MAGA lawmaker's pro-Russia attack ended in a public scolding from the Polish foreign minister. And ransomware attacks have swept Japan's critical infrastructure, and artificial intelligence is making it easier. All that and more on West Coast Cookbook and Speakeasy. Bon appétit.

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please follow me across social media at Justice Putnam. I post the show notes and links diaries on Daily Kos 10 minutes before showtime, so you will have quick access to the actual reportage by the actual reporters, which in this case is Travis Geddes at Raw Story. A federal judge prevented the Department of Justice from making an unusual move against a frequent target of Trump's political fury, according to a new report. CNN's Caitlin Pullins reported that the White House pushed for an unusually aggressive search at the hope of Representative Ilhan Omar, but he said the judge who ultimately signed off on the search warrant expressed concerns about that approach and imposed some limits. They wanted to treat it like any other church, Pullins said. That's just not how it works under the law. The judge said you actually do have to set up a process to make sure you're not accessing her legislative materials, the reporter added. She can't just be treated as if this were anyone's home. There could be legislative work there. And the Constitution protects that for members of Congress, especially in criminal investigations. And so there was a back and forth that went on for several days with this judge and with the Justice Department before he was willing to sign this search warrant. Highly unusual in the way that it went down. Homeland Security investigation agents searched the Somalia-born congresswoman's home on Monday morning as part of an investigation into alleged immigration fraud, and prosecutors are examining whether Omar's age was stated correctly when she became a U.S. citizen in 2000, 26 years ago. Her father, who helped her apply, said at the time that she was a minor, but the Justice Department alleges she may have lied about her age to speed up the process. Investigators are also looking at whether that alleged lie was repeated on later federal paperwork, such as passport applications. That would bring more recent conduct into a case that dates back more than two decades. Now, let's be clear about what's going on. Of course, they're doing this to upset the midterms. They're going after a woman of color. Now, I don't want to get into an argument about whether she's a Democratic Party member enough. Fact remains is that this is Nazi bullshit, and we all know it. Because if the law applied equally, then Elon Musk, who has admitted publicly to defrauding our immigration system to get bank loans to start his rise to riches, should be the number one investigation that the DOJ should be looking into.

the great T-Bog, Tom Bogiani at Raw Story brings us this next offering here in the Bistro Cafe, part of West Coast Cookbook and Speakeasy Metro Shrimp and Grits Thursdays. A surprise Democratic donor is financing a late push to help the party win 4 Senate seats in traditionally red states. According to the New York Times, Steve Pachick, a noted Florida lawyer and philanthropist, and his children are spending at least $7 million on ads in Florida, Kansas, Mississippi, and South Carolina. Pachick, a co-founder of the personal injury firm Pachick & Pachick, is behind a new group called New Deal for All, formed at the beginning of October. It began airing ads on Tuesday in Kansas and South Carolina, and will soon expand to Florida, where it plans to spend most of its money, and Mississippi. Democrats have been way too timid and modest in their expectations in the past, Pachick, aged 80, said. There's a real chance for something big happening with this election. And I'm kind of old, so why not see if you can, if there's anything you can do to help? The Times reported Pachick has never given at this scale. He contributed $147,000 to a Democratic Senate super PAC in 2024, but he did not want to simply hand $7 million to outside groups. If I'm going to put this much into it, I want to make sure it's effective and doing what I want to do, he told the Times. He said he named the group because he wants Democrats to win as many as 56 Senate seats and usher in a movement comparable to the changes we had with the New Deal. Well, that's nice and admirable. We need more money.

0: Olivia Hebert at the online portal of the San Francisco Chronicle, SF Gate, brings us this final offering here in the Bistro Cafe part of West Coast Cookbook and Speakeasy. A 72-year-old Fresno homeowner shot an off-duty ICE officer last Friday after the agent attacked him and his daughter when they found him passed out on the front lawn. Now, the officer is facing four charges. The Fresno County DA charged Texas native David Gonzalez III, age 32, on Tuesday with felony assault likely to produce great bodily injury, felony elder abuse, felony vandalism, and misdemeanor battery, according to a criminal complaint filed in Fresno County Superior Court. The charges come amid an escalation of federal immigration enforcement operations across California's Central Valley, where widespread arrests have drawn criticism from local officials and immigrant advocates. ICE has also lowered its hiring standards to comply with Trump's directive to carry out mass deportations across the country, according to a recent whistleblower report. The confrontation unfolded early Friday morning in Fresno's Tower District when the homeowner's daughter found Gonzalez sleeping on their lawn. Her father went outside to ask him to leave, but Gonzalez, intoxicated and agitated, when awakened, the Fresno police said. Gonzalez attacked the homeowner, knocking him to the ground and throwing him into a neighbor's parked vehicle, which resulted in visible injuries and significant damage to the car. Then, as the homeowner's daughter tried to intervene, Gonzalez assaulted her, knocking her to the ground, according to prosecutors. Worried about their safety, the homeowner filed a single shot from his legally possessed firearm, which hit Gonzalez, prosecutors said. The district attorney's office also did not accuse Gonzalez of pulling out a gun in the agency's news release, and the copy of the indictment was not immediately clear. Miguel Arias, a Fresno County Council member, told SF Gate that Gonzalez also had drawn his firearm. The ICE agent pulled a weapon out, and the homeowner won the battle and shot the ICE agent. But the police have not put that on their indictment. The daughter's boyfriend, an off-duty police officer, arrived and handcuffed Gonzalez until responding officers took him into custody. The homeowner is not facing criminal charges. Well, good. If convicted, the ICE officer faces up to 4 years and 8 months in custody, according to the district attorney's office. All right, let's get to our break. And when we get back from that break, we will go through weather from around the world and finish up with the stories that we've curated for you today. 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
5: Should executions be public? I'm Bill Newman for the Civil Liberties Minute. The question has been front and center since the Trump administration announced its intent to live stream and videotape the firing squad execution of Nedal Malik Hassan. Hassan is the Army officer who in 2019 at Fort Hood shot and killed 13 people and wounded 32 others. At his court-martial trial, he admitted to all the crimes. In the United States, public executions fell out of favor after the hanging of Rene Bethia in August 1936 in Owensboro, Kentucky. That execution was a spectacle. A lot of partying and teenagers selling popcorn and soda, and an estimated 20,000 spectators and 1,400 journalists. Livestream executions would put the United States in the company of a tiny number of countries. Iran, North Korea, Saudi Arabia, the Taliban-led government in Afghanistan. The rationale? According to Pete Hegseth, it's, quote, because people need to understand that there's serious consequences for these types of things. Really? People don't know that murder has serious consequences? Really? Of course, having people witness executions could have an effect that Trump and Hegseth don't want. It might well increase the number of people who are opposed to capital punishment, who, having been, in effect, an eyewitness to an execution, say, no, no, no, no, no, no more. Not in my country. Not in my name. The Civil Liberties Minute is made possible by the ACLU, because freedom can't protect itself.
6: You're listening to the American Democracy Minute, keeping your government by and for the people. There's more dysfunction at the Georgia Elections Board. In 2024, election deniers on the board threatened to make reasonable inquiries and delay certification of the presidential election. Now, in a dispute over the state's voting machines, the board's executive director asked the Trump Department of Justice to intervene. A touchscreen voting system used in the state prints out a QR code to aid in the counting process, but critics say such systems aren't transparent. A 2024 state law required the $107 million system to be replaced by July 2026, but the legislature did not act. The Elections Board authorized Executive Director James Mills to draft a letter to DOJ about the machines. Two board members say they never saw the draft and that it exceeded the board's instructions. It requested DOJ's, quote, review and, where appropriate, investigation and intervention concerning Georgia's voting system. The letter also accused Secretary of State Brad Raffensperger of misleading the public about the timeline and costs of replacing the QR code system and illegally sharing voter data. So far, DOJ has not acted, but five Georgia members of Congress said the letter undermined public confidence in Georgia's election results. Other critics say it could be used as a pretext for election interference by Trump's DOJ. We posted the letter to DOJ at AmericanDemocracyMinute.org. I'm Brian Beal.
7: I'm Rick Smith, and this is Labor History in Two. On this day in labor history, the year was 1990. That was the day that President George H.W. Bush signed the Radiation Exposure Compensation Act. Worker safety at the Nevada nuclear test site had been sacrificed during the Cold War era, as the United States rushed to keep pace with the Soviet Union's nuclear arsenal. The result was an increase in cancers, including leukemia, from workers being exposed to deadly radiation. For more than a decade, these workers tried to get Congress to pass legislation for compensation for radiation sickness. Uranium miners from states including Nevada, Utah, Arizona, New Mexico, Colorado, and Wyoming also joined the effort, filing a suit against the government. The courts ruled against the workers, ruling that national security needs trumped the safety of workers. Democratic Representative Wayne Owens from Utah sponsored a bill to give the workers compensation. In a statement carried by the New York Times, Representative Owens called the bill, quote, an apology to those people and their heirs on behalf of the government and the American people that were subjected and sacrificed for the Cold War nuclear weapons. President Bush explained the scope of the act at the signing ceremony, saying, quote, the bill provides compassionate payments to persons with specified diseases who fear that their health was harmed because of the fallout from atmospheric atomic testing at the Nevada test site. Regardless of whether causation can be scientifically established, the bill entitles each person meeting specific criteria to a payment of $50,000. Uranium miners meeting separate criteria will be entitled to compassionate payments in the amount of $100,000. The bill established a $100 million fund for the workers and residents who lived downwind of the Nevada test site.
8: Take-Two Movie Review. I'm Clinton Johnston. This week, why is Tom Cruise in this film?
4: If you only like movies where the camera and lighting stay pretty much in the background, if you only like movies that never play with surrealistic images, if the only satires you like are simple, direct, broad, and crude, if you absolutely hate movies with a theatrical sensibility, then don't you ever even think about sitting next to me at lunch. Also, you should totally avoid the movies of the Oscar-winning Latino writer-producer trio that brought you Birdman, Alexander Dinolaris, Nicolas Giacobone, and Alejandro J. Iñárritu. So warning, along with the Mexican playwright Sabine Berman, they now have Digger, which you absolutely should avoid, like oil-funded politicians avoid the Paris Accords. If, however, imaginatively filmed, surrealistic, theatricalist satires make your sea levels rise, then go see Digger. See it now. By the way, what I mean by a theatrical sensibility is that for me, generally speaking, movies are about actions, they're about visuals, they're about moments, whereas plays are about exchanges, dialogue, speeches, they're about scenes, and that's how Digger progresses. It's not like here's the next moment, it's here's the next scene, and oh, the scenes in this movie, which leads us to the big elephant on the screen. Tom Cruise may be the crazy Scientology adrenaline creep that people love to trash, but you know that he cares deeply about your butt in that seat, and he throws his all into whatever movie he does, and that's why you need a Tom Cruise as Digger Rockwell in this film. First, it has such gutsy truth-telling, I don't think it gets made without him, but mostly, Digger anchors the movie. I mean, there are other characters that are fleshed out and played by really good actors, but every scene is a Digger scene, and Cruise hits them all like 100-yard dash after another, exploding from the screen of this modern-day Dr. Strangelove like a cannon or a cruise missile. This has been Take Two Movie Review. I'm Clinton Johnston. Catch up with us at TakeTwoMovieReview.com and feed us back on our channel on YouTube.
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Thank you for accompanying us here to the chef's table at West Coast Cookbook and Speakeasy, Metro Shrimp and Grits Thursdays. A little bit of jambalaya, a little bit of spice in your life. We always begin weather from around the world, along the banks of the Rogue River, in the Rogue River Valley of Southern Oregon on the west coast of the continental United States of America, where it is currently 45 degrees Fahrenheit, staying a bit chillier these mornings, though we are expecting plentiful sunshine throughout the day with highs in the mid to upper 80s. Oh my gosh. And winds will be light and variable. Clear skies tonight with lows in the mid 40s. Winds remaining light and variable, and then generally sunny tomorrow despite a few afternoon clouds. Highs once again in the mid to upper 80s, winds light and variable, then lows in the mid 40s overnight tomorrow with winds light and variable. Let's see if we have a warming trend. Nope, we have a cooling trend starting on Saturday, so it looks like we do have a forecast of rain beginning next week, the beginning of next week, and we'll see how long it lasts or even if we get it. But we want it. We do. All right, ragweed pollen remains the pollen afflicting those who are afflicted by ragweed pollen, and it is rated moderate here in Rogue River. The air quality index for the region and our town is in the good range at 27 parts per million, come down a few ticks since yesterday. And that daytime UV index remains moderate, though it has ticked down to level 3. Autumn is nigh. Barometric pressure is holding steady at 30.27 inches. Looks like it's expecting to hold steady for a bit. Visibility is up to 10 miles and beyond. Did I say barometric pressure is at 30.27 inches? Yeah, holding steady. Visibility, once again, is 10 miles and beyond. And relative humidity is at 90%. Weather from around the world is brought to you by a crowd of crowdsourced weather stations that crowdsources from around the world, aggregated by the outlawed National Weather Service, they refuse to Sharpie, as well as the outlawed National Oceanic and Atmospheric Administration because of their refusal to Sharpie, which makes this forecast truly from the weather underground. London Calling is 69 degrees and cloudy. Paris is 77 and sunny. Rome is 76 degrees and sunny. Kabul is 56 and clear. Tehran is 79 and fair. Hong Kong is 71 degrees and fair. Tokyo is 67 and mostly cloudy. Auckland, New Zealand is 51 degrees with light rain. San Francisco, California is 61 and sunny. Chicago, Illinois is 60 degrees cloudy with a gale warning. And New York is a pleasant 62 degrees Fahrenheit and sunny. And that is weather from around the world, brought to you by a crowd of crowdsourced weather stations that a crowd crowdsources from around the world.

David Edwards at Raw Story brings us this first amuse-bouche here at the Chef's Table at West Coast Cookbook and Speakeasy, Metro Shrimp and Grits Thursdays. Representative Anna Paulina Luna, repug from Florida, drew a public rebuke from Polish Foreign Minister Radoslaw Sierkowski after parroting a Kremlin talking point by asking whether he was part of the problem in Ukraine peace talks. The exchange played out on Wednesday on the Boar Racist site, where Luna responded to a post Sikorsky had aimed at SpaceX owner Elon Musk. Sikorsky had asked whether Musk was playing politics with Starlink after Ukrainian officials said SpaceX restricted their access without warning. SpaceX imposed a 100-mile-per-hour speed limit on Ukraine's moving Starlink terminals overnight, disrupting several missions. Ukrainian presidential advisor Serhiy Bezkoresnov said, according to the outlet. Ukraine's military relies on the satellite internet service for communications and drone operations. That outlet, previously noted just a moment ago, is the Kiev Independent. Now, Sikorsky and Musk clashed over Starlink in March of 2025 when Musk wrote that Ukraine's entire front line would collapse if he turned the service off. Starlinks for Ukraine are paid for by the Polish Digitization Ministry at the cost of about $50 million per year. The ethics of threatening the victim of aggression apart, if SpaceX proves to be an unreliable provider, we will be forced to look for other suppliers, Sikorsky replied at the time. Luna lobbed an attack at Sikorsky. That goes both ways. Have you at all assisted Trump or Secretary of State Marco Rubio in the peace negotiations? Or are you part of the problem, Luna wrote. Sikorsky responded about 2 hours later, yesterday, Wednesday. Madam, as a neighbor of both Ukraine and Russia, we would be delighted to support Trump in peace negotiations. Please note, however, that to get to a deal, pressure should be put on the aggressor and not on the victim of the aggression.

Tiffany May and Kyoko Natoya at the World Desk of the Associated Press brings us this final amuse-bouche here at the Chef's Table at West Coast Cookbook and Speakeasy, Metro Shrimp and Grits Thursdays. A wave of cyber attacks has wreaked havoc in Japan over the past few weeks, leaving virtually no industry untouched, and the government searching for answers about how to bolster its defenses. The hackers have tampered with servers, taken local government websites offline, and gained access to large tranches of consumer data. Experts said that the attackers were most likely motivated by money. After paralyzing operations, they could attempt to extort local governments and companies into paying large ransoms or sell the stolen information. These actions may result in the suspension or degradation of systems and services that are important to society. Katsunari Yoshika, a professor at Yokohama National University and an expert in system security. A study by Trend AI, a cyber security software company, found 600 cyber attacks were reported in Japan in the first 9 months of 2026, more than the total number in 2025, and AI is helping them do it. How nice. All right, that brings us to the end of our broadcast period for the day, but you do know Netroots Radio broadcasts on, and we will meet up here tomorrow for Blue Moon Spirits Fridays. So do stay tuned to Netroots Radio all day and all night for all the breaking news as it breaks, and we will meet up here tomorrow, right here in West Coast Cookbook and Speakeasy. Bon appetit.

0: we are on a victory path towards November 3rd.
1: 2024, did Wisconsin have a Republican or Democratic Secretary of State?
0: Democratic Secretary of State. So we're fortunate, and we have a Democratic Attorney General. Those are the two key factors that Jamie Raskin brings up, and I trust Jamie on this more than anyone, is if your state has that, where a Secretary of State runs the elections. Wisconsin, they actually don't. It's one of the very few because the Republicans have gutted the office.
1: Who runs your elections?
0: We have a separate elections board that's appointed by various political figures, but it does have some independence. So again, we're probably in a better place than some other states, but we have noticed this drop off on absentee ballots. So Donald Trump accomplished what he wanted to by putting out the SAVE Act and all
1: the reason why I ask is because over 300,000 ballots were, or voters were purged from your voting rolls just prior to the 2024 election. And that's three times the margin that Trump won by in the state.
0: Because the legislature is Republican, we do kind of go back and forth who has control on the elections board a little bit. So it could have been that period where Republicans had a little more control. But by and large, we're still far safer than any state where you have a Republican Secretary of State where they run elections.
1: Yeah, well, that's good to know. All right, shall we pick up calls?
0: Sure, absolutely.
1: Billy in Seattle, you're on the air with Congressman Pocan.
2: Yeah, hi, Congressman and Tom. Thanks for taking my call. I'm curious about, I've been thinking how this change.
1: Billy, you just muted. You just vanished. I can't hear you any longer, Billy.
2: The oil. And
1: okay, Billy, you're back now. Start over. Tell us, what's your question?
2: So my question is, do you think there's a connection between the elections going towards the Democrats and the decision to support Putin in this war against Ukraine?
0: Well, I think it's one of the factors. I mean, this week is, again, outrageous, right, what Donald Trump is doing and Elon Musk, of course, being complicit in pointing to Donald Trump. But, you know, this is yet another example. I think my favorite, Tom, was when he said there was a ceasefire between Ukraine and Russia, and both countries said there is no ceasefire. How can you say that? He said, because I said it. And you know, that's like a good enough answer if you're an authoritarian leader, but not if you're the president of the United States. So people see that, and I don't think they want him in bed with Russia in this conflict. But certainly it's the cost of living, it's losing health care, it's the corruption of the administration. Those three are what we see top all the charts for what people are looking at. But certainly, you know, this is part of the corruption of what Donald Trump does and why it's significant.
1: The real iCloudiest moment. Paul in Woodinville, Washington, you're on the air with Congressman Pocan.
3: Tom?
1: Yeah.
3: Okay. I didn't hear the chime. Congressman, it's 20 days to the election. This is push come to shove time. So what should the appropriate response be in Democratic states such as California, where Trump

0: not count. He wants to do all of this, and he's successful in that. We have a reduced number of absentee ballots in a purple state like Wisconsin. We can't let him get away with it. So let the people who've been preparing for this for 2 years deal with that. Just keep doing what you're doing and talking to your friends and neighbors and family members and coworkers about getting out to vote on November 3rd if they're frustrated. But that's where we got to focus.
1: There you go. Congressman Mark Pocan, former chair of the Congressional Progressive Caucus, live with us here on Thursday, taking your calls in a national progressive town hall meeting, Middays with Mark, here on the Tom Hartman program. We've been doing this for years, and so happy to have Congressman Pocan with us. We'll be right back with more of your calls for Representative Mark Pocan.
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1: 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It's free. It's brilliant. We'll be right back.

0: The morbidly rich who bought our government are counting on you to sit this thing out. Don't give them the satisfaction. The Harbin Report is free to join, and it's where our community goes to see what they're really doing. Every day, I connect the dots that they don't want connected, from the Powell memo to Citizens United to the checkpoints and surveillance machinery that's going up right now. But this isn't a lecture. It's a fight, and you're not in it alone. Thousands of us are already here, reading, arguing, organizing, and fighting like our children's future depends on it. Because it does. We refuse to be spectators while democracy gets sold off piece by piece. Free means free. 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No paywall, no catch. Come stand with us and let's take this country back together. That's Hartman Report. Hartman with two N's at the end. 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Check it out.
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0: 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Welcome back. 23 minutes past the hour. Picking up your calls here for Congressman Mark Pocan. Isaac watching C-SPAN in Portland. Hey, Isaac, you're on the air with Congressman Pocan.
1: Hello, good morning to you both. Right now, one of my biggest concerns as the son of an immigrant is the investigation, the immigration investigation that the Trump administration is currently undertaking on Ilhan Omar and her father. That's very obviously politically motivated. What action can be taken by members of the House of Representatives or other members of the legislature in general to, I don't know, curtail this abuse of power?
2: Sure. Great question, Isaac. And somewhat limited if you have Mike Johnson continuing to be Mike Johnson. Mike Johnson has never stood up for us as a co-equal branch of the government. As the Constitution says, we've been a subservient branch. In fact, some Republicans even refer to him as the deputy speaker. Trump's the president and the speaker. So if that continues, you know, some of the structure we have isn't there, although it should be to defend a member under an attack from another branch of government. But should November 3rd go the way I think it might across the House of Representatives, you know, in January, we're going to be in a much more powerful position. So it's terrible what he's doing. Part of this is just appealing to the base. But part of this, Tom, I think, is appealing to really some of the most aggressively bad groups that are out there that are trying to change what this country is about as a nation of immigrants. You know, her as someone who truly is an African-American, someone who came from Africa, who is Muslim. The vitriol, whenever I post something about her, because so often she is attacked by the right, is just off the charts. And for Donald Trump, hate is like candy to a kid, right? He just lives off of that and he profits bluntly off of that. So we absolutely, Isaac, have to do all we can. I'm sure there will be plenty of things that we can do that'll be somewhat tangential until we get the majority. But I have seen many members standing up for her. It's the right thing to do and it's what we have to do as a co-equal branch of government.
0: I only have about 40 seconds, I think, yeah, maybe even 25 seconds. How can individuals help her out? Just, you know, contribute to her campaign or something? I mean,
2: I think even reach out to your member of Congress and say, this is BS. This is not America. This is what happens in authoritarian governments, because you've got to scare some of these Republicans. When they see the majority may change, they might suddenly develop a conscience again because they want for self-preservation, if nothing else, going into the next Congress. So I think that's worth reaching out to your member of the House or Senate and speaking out to make sure that we're trying to do all we can to defend her.
0: Yeah, I'm sorry. I misread my time cue. I have another 30 seconds. So I, you know, my apologies to our callers. We could have squeezed one in there. This is, I mean, they're going back 20 years to try to denaturalize her. They've filed 200 denaturalizations since Trump started. There is no legislative solution though for this, is there?
2: No, but this, you know, this really is an appeal, I think, to many of the Christian national elements that Tom, at some point we should have a talk
0: you
2: about
0: mean the white racists, basically, the white supremacists.
2: Right. You know, Jared Huffman from Northern California would be great to talk about this on your program. He wrote a book, No Profits, and I think that might tell you a little more about what's going on.
0: Interesting. Okay. We'll make a note of that. Congressman Mark Pocan is with us for the hour, taking your calls. We'll be right back. Stick around.

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1: We'll be right back. It's Middays with Mark, Congressman Mark Pocan, former chair of the Congressional Progressive Caucus, taking your calls for the hour Thursday. We'll be right back.
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6: Labor History in 2.
7: On this day in labor history, the year was 1933. That was the day garment factory owners locked out dressmakers in several shops throughout Los Angeles. The women garment workers, overwhelmingly Mexican, had been organizing with the ILGWU for over a month. They began conducting strikes at selected shops the previous month to press their demands. The women wanted union recognition, a 35-hour work week, end to homework, shop floor committees, a guaranteed wage, and more. Historian Douglas Monroy observed that their demands reflected the harsh working conditions that they faced. It was a volatile, competitive, seasonal industry. Businesses worked tirelessly to undercut each other and job out the work. Women workers were routinely unemployed or underemployed, subject to widespread wage theft and discrimination. They were frustrated by promises of the new Industrial Recovery Act, which promised the right to organize, but held no provisions for enforcement. Employers flaunted the new legislation and continued to discharge workers for union activity. When the employers forced a lockout, Local 96 looked to the AFL's Central Labor Council to sanction a general dressmakers' strike, which started 4 days later on October 12th. As many as 3,000 Latina strikers maintained solid picket lines despite dozens of arrests. ILGWU organizer Rose Posada arrived from New York to help with food distribution and packing the picket lines. The rank-and-file leadership produced a bilingual strike bulletin and made daily radio announcements. The strike ended in arbitration that conceded few gains to the garment workers. But the women of Local 96 continued to organize throughout the Los Angeles area. They led a series of strikes that would eventually win the closed shop.
8: Labor History in 2 brought to you by the Illinois Labor History Society and The Rick Smith Show.
9: Welcome to Code WAC, where we break down how our healthcare system really works, what it means for you, and how we can make it better for everyone. I'm your host, Brenda Gazar. today, when an assisted living facility promises specialized memory care, what exactly does that mean? And what happens when a resident's dementia becomes difficult to manage? Memory care generally refers to residential care for people with Alzheimer's or other forms of dementia who need more supervision and assistance with daily activities. But in California, memory care isn't a separate license or certification. Facilities offering it are generally licensed as residential care facilities for the elderly, or RCFEs, and must meet additional dementia care requirements. So what are families actually being promised? And what happens when facilities can't deliver? Tony Chikatel is Senior Staff Attorney with California Advocates for Nursing Home Reform, or CANR.
6: Yeah, what I've been seeing more and more is facilities that market themselves as memory care facilities, which connotes expertise in providing care for people with dementia. Theoretically, every assisted living facility should have some dementia care expertise, every staff person. What's changed, though, I think, is a lot of facilities are looking at residents with some significant needs and claiming that they can take care of them. And then when those needs show up, they're not actually able to take care of them. We should start thinking about accountability mechanisms for when family members or residents are led into a facility based on these promises of expertise, and that expertise is not actually demonstrated.
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0: 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You can be calling your Democratic or Republican representatives to let them know what you think by calling 202-224-3121. 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Welcome back. 35 minutes past the hour. Picking up your calls for Congressman Mark Pocan. Steve in Phoenix, you're on the air.
1: Good morning, Mark. Madison native here. Steve here. Messaging is everything. And I would like it if we could start referring to Trump's big, beautiful bill as the big, beautiful bill for billionaires, because that's is what it really is. Moving forward to talking about Kiev here, Kiev is getting pummeled. Just as Trump has taken away and Musk has taken away Starlink. I don't know if there's any way we can get Europe, if they have such type of a vehicle as Starlink, but if they do, they need to step up on that, or Australia or someone else. Furthermore, Europe needs to just flat out step up furthermore in their support for Ukraine, because it's not just for Ukraine, it's for the rest of Europe. I'll get off the line here. Thanks so much, Congressman and Tom. Have a good day. Thank you.
0: Thanks, Steve.
2: Yeah, thanks, Steve. No, I agree. I actually think, we should be bringing these folks in to explain what happened, because between his strange ceasefire comments that no country agreed to and then watching this, clearly, Donald Trump is desperately trying to put a thumb on the scale right now, a few weeks before the election, and it could be catastrophic, and it's definitely costing lives. So it's important enough to do that. Just to your other point, I've heard that bill referred to as one big ugly bill, and a bunch of other things. The good news is, Tom, what a beautiful bill polls really poorly, because they know what the bill's about. So even the original name, they don't call it anymore. They gave it a new name that doesn't even appear in the bill itself, because they realize that they're at a liability. The American people are smarter than the Republicans think they are, and we just need to make sure they get out and vote.
0: That's funny. I call it the big beautiful billionaire bill. What do they call it?
2: I've heard the one big ugly bill, but it just calling it,
0: the Republicans are calling it. What are they calling it?
2: Oh, I'm forgetting the name now, but it has nothing to do with any of those words. Tax break for middle class or something like that.
0: Rescue Act.
2: Which, by the way, the amount of tax breaks in that bill that affect the average person, so the tax on tips and overtime and the senior one and an auto loan interest one, add up to about 5% of the bill. The vast majority of the money that adds $4 trillion to the deficit is the amount of money that goes to Elon Musk and people who belong to Mar-a-Lago. So they gave us a few crumbs, said, wow, look, you got crumbs. And in reality, 95% of it didn't go to real people.
0: And even the crumbs expire in 2 years, don't they?
2: Yeah, exactly. Yeah, it's so exactly. Cynical. And yeah, then all the so Medicaid start after the election in January, right? Yeah. This guy's the worst.
0: Yeah, it really is. Alfredo in Mountain View, California, you're on the air with Congressman Pocan.
3: Yeah, good morning to both of you, and thank you, Congressman Pocan, for all your service. It's really appreciated. My question is regarding mail-in ballots. I live in Santa Clara County, and they mail my ballot supposedly over 2 weeks ago, and I have not received it. I called the Santa Clara County Register of Voters and requested another ballot, which they are sending. I also get updates from the United States Postal Service about my mail almost on a daily basis. And the mail-in ballot is not on it. So I'm really concerned that the Postal Service is doing something with mail-in ballots. And can Democrats do something about that? And I take my answer of the air. Thank you.
2: Yeah, Alfredo, first let me just say my advice to people is if they are mobile enough to go and vote in person, early voting in their state, do it. That's the best way to vote. Don't wait because something might happen on election day. But also, you know, there are concerns from some on the mail-in ballots. But if you do it in person early, everything is good, right? In your case, again, I would maybe try to see if you could get down there. One thing we do know is I don't think the post office will be up to anything in particular devious. But by starting with Postmaster DeJoy, they started dismantling our processing centers around the country, and mail delivery is just slower. I mean, I think it was part of an effort overall to look at privatization, but because of it, we don't have the service quality we used to have. Therefore, if you really are concerned, you're 2.5 weeks out, if you have any ability to go in there and vote during your early voting period in your state, I highly recommend that.
0: Clark in Centuria, Wisconsin, you are on the air with Congressman Pocan. Clark?
4: Hi.
0: Hey, you're
4: on. Can you hear me?
0: Yeah, just fine.
4: Okay. I'm curious about in Wisconsin's 3rd District, there's Derek Van Orden doing the IA stuff against Rebecca Cook. I'm wondering what Mr. Pocan thinks about that.
2: Yeah, so, you know, we have a state law, Tom, that says you can't use AI slop, essentially. And Derek Van Orden is trying to kind of test that because, you know, he truly is a cult follower of Donald Trump. And the fact that Donald Trump uses AI slop, he thinks he should be able to. He's literally gone around the floor of Congress bragging about it and showing it to people. And he does the dumbest AI slop you can imagine. But people are turned off by it. We've seen from the polling, Clark, that people in Wisconsin don't like him doing this. I mean, they don't like him, period, because, you know, he's an insurrectionist who became a member of Congress. But this AI slop is just thumbing his nose at his voters, and it's stupid. He's got, like, ducks pretending they're the candidate and all of this other ridiculousness, Tom. You know, this is the silly season. We just have to kind of keep focused on getting our voters out, and AI slop is not going to help him in any way.
0: Becky in Hamilton, Montana, you're on the air with Congressman Pocan.
5: Hi, Mark. Thank you. My question is, Republicans and their rich friends have worked on Project 2025 for decades, really and truly. And have the Dems been working on something like Progress 2027? Is there anything going on for organizing something like that?
2: Yeah. I mean, we're already working on our agenda that will be introduced, right, once hopefully we're taking power after November 3rd. But if I can say something specifically about Project 2025, you know, again, they often do these things a little more stealthily. This was, an 800-plus page document. Russ Vogt, who is the head of the Office of Management and Budget, is probably the most powerful person many people have never heard of, Tom. He's kind of, I refer to as the left brain of Donald Trump, and Stephen Miller is kind of the right brain. And he has implemented about 65% of that already, what is in Project 2025. But there's a lot of really bad stuff still in there. So I think much of what we need to do when we get the majority, one, legislatively, nothing will pass. Two, we'll be able to do oversight. Three, we can sue on behalf of Congress, a much higher level of suit. And four, we can add language because, again, Article 1 of the Constitution gives the power of purse to Congress. We can say no funds can be used too, and we can stop many of the bad things that Donald Trump wants to do. At the same time, we will have a proactive agenda that you'll see in the first 100 days, a lot of stuff coming out of Democrats to really set the difference between what we could be and should be as a country versus what Donald Trump has done.
0: Quick question. What happens when you subpoena, say, Jared Kushner? He refuses to show up. You refer that to Todd Blanche for prosecution, and Todd Blanche says, eh.
2: Yeah, I think that's one of the tests that we're going to have to figure out as a new Congress, because we know we're not going to have DOJ, right? There's no way DOJ is going to do anything to be helpful. But I think we still have many levers as a co-equal branch of government that we can do to bring these folks in and to affect them. And again, one of the most powerful tools, and I have to give Senator Chris Van Hollen credit for reminding me of this, but that language, no funds can be used too, we can really take down a lot of what they're doing, and they have to negotiate or use things in a more democratic way, the way that some of these Departments have been for 250 years prior to, obviously, Donald Trump. So we do have some extra levers to try to make them work with us.
0: Yeah. Well, that's a good thing. That's a good thing. 44 minutes past the hour. Congressman Mark Pocan is with us for the hour. It's our Middays with Mark segment here on the Tom Hartman Program. And check out his podcast, by the way, over on Apple Podcast with Liberty and Justice for Some. We'll be right back with more of your calls for Representative Mark Pocan. Stick with us.
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0: Pocan.house.gov is his website and his Blue Sky handle. We'll be right back with your calls. It's Middays with Mark Thursday.

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2: The American middle class is on its deathbed. 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

0: Hey, thanks so much for sharing our program and for reaching out to our stations and sponsors and letting them know that you're listening. It really means a lot to us. Welcome back. 9.5 minutes before the hour. And Dean in Silver Spring, Florida, you're on the air with Congressman Pocan.
1: Good day, gentlemen. Back to the beautiful pile of horse pucky. Is it possible for you guys to kind of iterate what is going to happen from this bill after the election? What do we have to look forward to, and why isn't that brought up more so that people that are voting now from any party can say, oh, my God, this is not exactly what I want.
2: Dean, what do you mean by this?
0: He's
2: bill?
0: Talking about the beautiful, big, beautiful bill.
2: Ah, okay. Well, that is a big part of the messaging, right? People are losing health care, which is one of our core messages because of the one big, beautiful bill, right? It takes away the subsidies for the Affordable Care Act, that 4 million people lost their health care. 7 million people will lose it through Medicaid cuts that start in January. Our utility rates have gone up, as well as health care rates going up because of that bill. They shortened the life of the Social Security Trust Fund by a year under that. They've given a tax break to data centers under that bill. And I think all that's getting out there right now. And Republicans now are trying to explain that vote in some way because they just did it because Donald Trump wanted it. So I think that's a core part of this election is what they've, whether it be the cost of living, the health care, and the corruption that we're seeing by this administration and Congress. I want to make sure we're saying and Congress. Those seem to be the central messages, much of which comes out of that bill.
0: Bruce in Kingston, New York, watching on C-SPAN. You're on the air with Congressman Pocan.
3: Yeah, great to be speaking to you guys. I just want to make three quick points, and I'll get off. One, I think the operational kind of subversion, dismantling our democracy, people don't realize that those salaries for DOJ and all those court cases are being paid for with Democratic money. People's money are behind, you know, everything he's doing, all the things he's supposedly losing in court is costing a fortune, you know, for the country. And that's aside from the congressional power of the purse, this is money that doesn't usually get counted. And one of the things that was on MS Now this past weekend was that he's apparently now using the idea of terrorists to attack people who put phrases that are very common but sound threatening that he can interpret in a different way. He's actually arresting people for making comments that sound a little bit more
0: so
3: aggressive.
0: Bruce, what's your question for Congressman?
3: I wonder. Okay, the question is, I'm curious as to with all this here business going back and forth with Putin, no one's really concerned about whether or not he's getting Putin to be involved in the elections. And that seems to be something that would be a corollary to the 2015-16 business that he did. And yeah. I'd like to get some opinion on whether or not anybody's consciously thinking about it.
0: Thank you.
2: Yeah, no, everything election-wise, there are folks that literally for years have been prepared and watching closely. I just try to keep the focus for everyone on it matters who comes out to vote on November 3rd, right? If more voters who want change come out, you're going to have a Democratic Congress and Senate and Democratic governors and state legislatures. So that really is my focus right now. But we do have people who've been looking at every aspect of elections, integrity, et cetera, to make sure we're ready for whatever could happen. But I truly believe a lot of it was just the huff and puff of Donald Trump. And as I mentioned, you know, he's got fewer absentee ballots coming from places like Wisconsin simply by, you know, huffing and puffing. And we can't let him get away with that. So just keep our eye on the prize. November 3rd is really important. And all that people can do around that is very, very valuable.
0: Donna in Zionville, North Carolina, you're on the air with Congressman Pocan.
4: Yeah. Hi, guys. I appreciate both of you. So Virginia Fox is my representative. She will not meet us. She knock on the door and they hide. And so we have Chuck Hubbard, who's a newspaper guy, running against her. He's wonderful. How important would it be to replace her? Because she's, I believe, chair of the Rules Committee.
2: Yeah, So honestly, I mean, any race right now, it's one more seat towards the majority. I don't know if she has, she does have the power of being on the rules committee right now, but if the majority changes regardless, she'll be in the minority. But every race is important, especially if it has other up and down ballot effects. So, you know, we just need to make sure that we're looking at all these races in our own backyards where we can affect change the most, and getting our friends, family, neighbors, coworkers, everyone we know, using what methods we have to reach out to them and make sure they get out. Doesn't matter where you are. I would say there's not a Republican I'm seeing in the current Congress that is going to get a Profile and Courage Award this year, right? No one has stood up to Donald Trump like we saw Adam Kinzinger and Liz Cheney do. So as far as I'm concerned, none of them have done their job adequately.
0: Congressman, just a point of personal privilege here, a question. Judge Luttig is quite hysterical and has been publishing, like, in the New York Times about his concern that on January 3rd, or the day before January 3rd, Mike Johnson will fire the clerk of the court and replace him with an election denier who will refuse to seat Democrats. How real is that possibility, and what conversations are you having about what to do about it?
2: Yeah, there have been conversations, and again, folks who are working on that are ready for whatever could potentially happen, but I also, again, going back to Jamie, you're asking, it's not likely to happen, right? Okay. So while that's I think good. We need to be ready and we have people ready for everything, the sole focus that I have between now and November 3rd, and my recommendation to everyone is just to focus on the election to get the results. And then honestly, all the accountability measures I mentioned earlier will happen.
0: Okay. John in Woodstock, Illinois. John, we have less than a minute. You got a very quick question, please?
5: Yeah, Mark. A Green Party candidate by the name of Arndt was just arrested in Wisconsin, and the police said he was arrested for criticizing Israel. What's your feelings about that?
2: Yeah, I saw just a little something on it, and I don't even know if it's actually going to turn out to be anything. It could just be one of these, you know, crazy moments where they were going after someone for that. But clearly, free speech, I mean, doesn't matter what political party you're in, you should have a right to free First Amendment rights, and this person should have as well. But, you know, party candidate in Wisconsin is going to get elected to anything, so I'm going to focus on the choices that we have on the ballot. And I think we've got some really strong options across the country to flip congressional seats right now to get a Democratic majority.
0: Yeah, and nobody should be arrested for speaking out.
2: No, absolutely not.
0: Yeah, there you go. Congressman, thank you so much. As always, it's such a pleasure having you with us. People really appreciate it. Thank you.
2: Well, thank you, Tom. Appreciate it.
0: Great to see you. We're hitting the top of the hour. On the other side of the break, if we can establish an internet connection with Ukraine in the wake of Donald Trump's betrayal of that country, we will have Phil Lintner. If not, you'll have me. We'll stick around.
6: You're listening to Tom Hartman.
0: You were promised something. Work hard, play by the rules, and you'd own a home, raise a family, retire with dignity. I mean, that was the deal.
2: All right.
0: It's called the American dream. So, well, here's the truth nobody told you. It didn't die, it was killed. And we know who did it, when they did it, and how they got away with it for almost 150 years. It starts with a lie buried in a court case way back in 1986, and it runs straight through Ronald Reagan and his administration. And it's still robbing you blind right now. This wasn't bad luck. It was a crime. Who Killed the American Dream? The Greatest Political Crime Ever Told is the new book by me, Tom Hartman. It's available at fine bookstores everywhere. It's time that you knew who did it. Who Killed the American Dream? The Greatest Political Crime Ever Told by Tom Hartman. Hi, friends. 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
7: To continue shedding light on medical debt, how people are refusing treatments simply because of the debt that it leads them in. And no one should have to choose between life and debt. 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
9: Welcome to Code WAC, where we break down how our healthcare system really works, what it means for you, and how to make it better for everyone. I'm your host, Brenda Gazar. Excluding the most common skin cancers, nearly 4 in 10 Americans will develop cancer during their lifetime. Today, cancer is increasingly treatable. In fact, the 5-year survival rate for all cancers combined has reached 70%, according to the American Cancer Society. But surviving cancer can mean years or even a lifetime of costly treatment and medical bills. Even people with good jobs and health insurance aren't immune from extraordinarily high copays and medical debt. Gary Naross, an automotive worker living in a Detroit suburb, knows this firsthand. 8 years ago, Garina was at work when she noticed that the tissue around her breast seemed different.
7: As I'm sitting at work, still small voice, I still can remember exactly. I was sitting at my desk and I heard something say, go to the doctor. And I called my primary doctor and she got me in the same day. She did an exam on my breast and she knew, you know, soon as she seen the tissue and what was happening with that breast, that something was wrong.
9: At the time, Garina was planning her daughter's sweet 16. Then came terrifying news. The single mother was diagnosed with inflammatory breast cancer. She was 36.
7: One word, shock. I was completely shocked when I first found out that I had cancer. I'm like, how am I going to tell my daughter? We had just planned her 16th birthday party, and I found all of this information out while I was planning her 16th birthday party. So I held all of this information and I didn't tell anybody until the biopsy.
9: Garina was particularly surprised because she thought she had done everything right.
7: I was healthy. I worked out. I didn't eat bad. You know, no one in my family has had a history of cancer. So that was another thing. Like, so I definitely didn't think it was anything like that.
9: But once she heard the word cancer, her thoughts immediately went to her daughter.
7: I'm like, oh my God, I'm going to die. Who's going to raise my daughter? You know, she's only 16. I can't leave her here. It was very hard, very difficult. All these different emotions and, you know, thoughts went through my mind of, am I going to have to leave my daughter behind?
9: What followed was several months of intense treatment and surgery.
7: And I was going to chemo every week, you know, for literally, 20 weeks. And then having my double mastectomy and then radiation, like it never ended.
9: Eventually, Garina went into remission. But cancer wasn't the only burden she had been carrying. Treatment also left her facing thousands of dollars of medical debt.
7: And then to have to see the debt that it put me in. And still today have to continue fighting for my life and still have to deal with the debt.
9: For Garina, asking someone who is fighting to stay alive to also worry about paying for treatment simply doesn't make sense.
7: My employer pays 80% of my insurance. My insurance is great. Like, it was great, but still having to pay the co-payments and things like that, I just never expected that. I did not. As someone that was fighting for their life, I'm like, we should be exempt from having to pay co-payments while we're going through treatment. Like, no one should have to worry about co-payments and having to pay them. And then if you don't pay them, you tell them to bill you later. And then bill you later leads to you have $3,000-$4,000 of bill me later payment.
9: Unfortunately, Gary and his cancer journey wasn't over.
7: I did go into remission, and I found out 2 years ago that they found a spot on my lower spine area when I went to go do my follow-up annual PET scan, and that's when they found it.
9: Today, Garina is undergoing treatment again, and the good news, the medication is working.
7: It's working because my cancer cells the numbers are going down. I was at a 22.8. Now I'm at like a 1.97. So it's working.
9: And this time, Garina has someone new, giving her even more motivation to keep going. When Garina was first diagnosed, she was terrified she wouldn't live to see her teenage daughter grow into a woman. 8 years later, her daughter is grown, and Garina has a new reason to keep fighting.
7: My main goal right now is to live. It's to live. My daughter just had a baby 3 months ago. I have a 3-month-old granddaughter, and I want to see her grow. I want her to know who I am.
9: Get the full Code Wax story on ProgressiveVoices.com and on the PV app. Catch all our episodes by subscribing to Code Wax wherever you find your podcasts. 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
1: Hey, welcome back to the second hour of our program. On the line with us, our dear friend Phil Itner, the veteran war correspondent, host of the podcast On the Edge, based out of Kyiv, Ukraine. Phil, how are you doing? I know you guys have really been just under a hell of an attack there.
2: Yeah. I apologize to you, Tom, and I apologize to your listeners, but I'm not at 100%. I have not had a full night's sleep in about a week. Wow. And
1: you sound like it.
2: Yeah, and the thing that bothers me the most about it all is that I can't be polite or discreet about this. We have betrayed a country that we promised to ally ourselves with. We have betrayed a country that is fighting against another country, which is our enemy. There is no dispute about that. Putin is not our friend. Russia, the Russian Federation, is dead set on opposing the United States and liberal democracy around the world. And we are letting that happen. It is a disgrace. I am ashamed to be here standing beside Ukrainians who are fighting for their independence, who are fighting for their sovereignty, who are fighting for the same principles that our founding fathers fought for against a colonial master. And what has happened in the last week with Trump saying, you know, Zelensky needs to be removed, that, you know, we should just let Russia run roughshod over this country, which has values that are very similar to Western liberal democracy in Europe and in America. And we're betraying them.
1: Yeah. My understanding is that you know, for two or three days they stopped the United States stopped warning you guys in Ukraine of incoming missiles from Russia, and Elon Musk's Starlink cut back on its service to your drones, so it was harder for you to attack Russia. My understanding is all that has been fixed in the last 24 hours. Is that right?
2: I'll believe it when I see it. In the last 24 hours, yes, we have been in a better situation than we have been in the previous week. But, you know, what is most disturbing to me is that our administration is literally, as I say, betraying promises that were made to this country.
1: Yeah.
2: And lots of people are going to die.
1: Yeah. And are dying. Yeah, this is far worse than anything Neville Chamberlain ever did.
2: I well said, well said.
1: Yeah,
2: well said.
1: So
2: we are at the bulwark of what we believe in the West, in terms of liberty, rule of law, democracy, and we are betraying the people who trusted us. We promised them that if they gave up their nuclear weapons, that if they collaborate with a Western democracy, that we would support them. And we have abandoned them. And we are creating a betrayal that an American who believes in these ideals, we are betraying a people who only want to be free. And the Russians not allow that. They see this country as colony. They see this country as a subjugate. And we said that we would stand with them and we would protect them from that oppressive regime. And we are now at a place where the President of the United States, who should be our chief executive, is saying, get rid of the man who is at the leadership of that country. And it is not only that he is saying that, it betrays a lack of understanding by a certain sector in the United States that if it was just not Zelensky, that there would be peace. And living amongst the Ukrainians, if Zelensky dies, there will be another person who will take his place. Mm-hmm. And if that person is killed or removed, another Ukrainian will take his place. We have not explained to our people and to Western civilization, and in particular the United States, that this isn't about Zelensky. It's not like if only that would change, then there would be peace. Mm-hmm. The people of Ukraine have decided that they do not want to be subjugates to Moscow. And that is something that Americans should really understand. And it distresses me greatly that we are abandoning these people to a despotic, cruel regime that would have them be slaves.
1: Yeah.
2: And for me to sit here beside these people, having said to them, we will stand with you, we will stand for these values, and then to abandon them, to subject them to a country that would like to destroy their, not only the country and the people and kill people, but would also abandon them to the values that they hold in common with us, and that is sovereignty and autonomy and self-determination.

0: people who have a common belief in what Russia is selling, to say that if that is a bad thing. They will fight to the last Ukrainian because they will never bend the knee to Ukraine. To Moscow. And to have the president of the United States and to have a contingent of the MAGA world saying that we need to abandon these people is so distressing to me that, as you can see, I'm quite emotional about it. They won't stop fighting, Tom.
1: Yeah. No,
0: They won't stop fighting.
1: I get it.
0: Because it's about independence. It's about sovereignty. And unless we support them, then we are abandoning the people who just simply want to live independently and free.
1: This is treason to democracy, what Trump is doing. Phil, the great Phil Ittner, his podcast, On the Edge. Phil, please stay safe, my friend. And I look forward to talking to you next week.
0: Thank you, Tom.
1: Thank you, Phil.
2: This is the Tom Hartman Program.
1: It's about 18 minutes past the hour. I'll be back with my daily take later, please.

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0: 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And my daily take today, my op-ed over at HartmanReport.com, is titled, Could the Next Election Be Decided Before a Single American Casts a Ballot? And this is a song you've heard me singing now for literally decades. I wrote a book about this, The Hidden History of the War on Voting. It should have been titled The Hidden History of the Republican War on Voting, but my publisher was like, oh, that's a little too partisan. No, that's what's going on. Democrats want everybody who is a citizen, everybody who's eligible to vote, and Republicans don't. They want wealthy white people to vote and nobody else. And it's really that simple. Yesterday, Reuters published a special report on the Trump administration on the ways that they could interfere with the election. And they quoted a lawyer in Idaho's Republican Attorney General's office who said that his state had, quote, taken a leading role in ensuring its voter registration list is purged. Yeah, they're using the word purged. And that's what they're doing. Now, the Heritage Foundation looked at over a billion votes between the year 2000 and the year 2020, at more than a billion votes. And they found 89 cases of non-citizens who voted. 89 out of a billion votes over a 20-year period. The Libertarian Cato Institute, these are both, you know, the children of the Koch brothers, right? The Libertarian Cato Institute did a similar analysis just looking at the 2020 election to see if there was any truth to Trump's claim that it was stolen from him. And, you know, by Mexicans voting. And they concluded the same thing. It just ain't happening. They said there is no good evidence that non-citizens voted illegally in large enough numbers to actually shift the outcome of elections or even change the number of electoral votes. But Republicans keep promoting this lie, which they've been promoting since the 1960s, that non-citizens are voting in our elections so that they can throw up barriers to voting, so they can make it harder to vote. So, yeah, you can vote with your gun license, but you can't vote with your student ID, even if it's a state college where you've got to prove your citizenship. You know, it's just naked voter suppression. And it works, by the way. As Greg Palast on this program pointed out in the 2024 election, Republicans knocked some 4 million people off the voting rolls in the swing states, and that gave them the margin of victory to put Donald Trump in the White House. It's just wrong. And sure enough, after the 2024 election, the federal agency, the Election Assistance Commission, found 1,736,000 Americans who were given provisional ballots. In other words, their names had been bumped off the rolls, they showed up to vote and had no idea. And now, this is between 2022 and 2024, Republican-controlled states sent out 40 million of these so-called confirmation postcards. If you don't send it back, they take you off the roll. And 21 million registered voters were stripped from the voting rolls just before the 2024 election. That's how Donald Trump won. That's how Republicans control the House. And they're doing it again. In the last 2 years, tens of millions of Americans have been stripped off voting rolls, particularly in blue cities that are located in red states. So double check your voter registration and get out there and vote early. Vote now, if you can. 27 minutes past the hour. We'll be right back.
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4: Theft and discrimination. They were frustrated by promises of the new Industrial Recovery Act, which promised the right to organize but held no provisions for enforcement. Employers flaunted the new legislation and continued to discharge workers for union activity. When the employers forced a lockout, Local 96 looked to the AFL's Central Labor Council to sanction a general dressmakers' strike, which started 4 days later on October 12th. As many as 3,000 Latina strikers maintained solid picket lines despite dozens of arrests. ILGWU organizer Rose Posada arrived from New York to help with food distribution and packing the picket lines. The rank-and-file leadership produced a bilingual strike bulletin and made daily radio announcements. The strike ended in arbitration that conceded few gains to the garment workers. But the women of Local 96 continued to organize throughout the Los Angeles area. They led a series of strikes that would eventually win the closed shop.
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6: Welcome to Code WAC, where we break down how our healthcare system really works, what it means for you, and how we can make it better for everyone. I'm your host, Brenda Gazar. Today, when an assisted living facility promises specialized memory care, what exactly does that mean? And what happens when a resident's dementia becomes difficult to manage? Memory care generally refers to residential care for people with Alzheimer's or other forms of dementia who need more supervision and assistance with daily activities. But in California, memory care isn't a separate license or certification. Facilities offering it are generally licensed as residential care facilities for the elderly, or RCFEs, and must meet additional dementia care requirements. So what are families actually being promised? And what happens when facilities can't deliver? Tony Chikatel is Senior Staff Attorney with California Advocates for Nursing Home Reform, or CANR.
7: Yeah, what I've been seeing more and more is facilities that market themselves as memory care facilities, which connotes expertise in providing care for people with dementia. Theoretically, every assisted living facility should have some dementia care expertise, every staff person. What's changed, though, I think, is a lot of facilities are looking at residents with some significant needs and claiming that they can take care of them. And then when those needs show up, they're not actually able to take care of them. We should start thinking about accountability mechanisms for when family members or residents are led into a facility based on these promises of expertise and that expertise is not actually demonstrated.
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0: So in Colorado, the fossil fuel industry has managed to get Amendment 82. This is an actual amendment to the Colorado Constitution on the ballot that it's backed by a dark money group. Nobody knows who put the money in. It's called Advance Colorado. Aren't these, you know, they're great. Of course, what it'll advance is the fossil fuel industry, the billionaires and the corporations' interests. And what this bill will do is guarantee that the fossil fuel industry, I mean, it's pretty audacious in its whatever you call it. It would enshrine state constitution. This is Mike Rosenblatt writing over in Common Dreams. Enshrine into the Constitution the enforceable and perpetual right to buy and sell natural gas in Colorado. So, you know, it sounds kind of, well, okay, you have the right to sell natural gas. Well, I mean, you have the right to sell anything in Colorado, right? But here's the problem. This will blow up most regulations. Efforts to stop gas companies from fracking near your home or near a school, gone. Outlawed. Sorry, that's a violation of our right to find and sell natural gas. Regulations to limit the amount of toxins the oil and gas industry can dump into a community's water or air. Sorry, you can't do that anymore. We have a right to do this. Town ordinance to regulate the use of methane camp stoves during high fire risks, which are growing, you know, every year in Colorado. Nope, sorry, you can't stop that. That infringes on your right to buy natural gas. It gives the industry the right, an affirmative and enforceable right to force communities to accept the dangers, risks, and pollution that come with natural gas and oil extraction infrastructure. And it's a powerful new tool to block common sense environmental regulation. So if you are living in Colorado, check out Amendment 82. And if you are not living in Colorado, and I realize most of you aren't, keep an eye out, because this will be coming to a state near you. It's pretty much guaranteed, particularly if they win in Colorado. So what's on your mind today? Jessica in Chicago. Hey, Jessica, what's up?
1: Hi, Tom. Thank you for all you do. At work, I get a chance now and then to talk politics. And luckily, we all can't stand rumped. And I started calling him Rump because every time I see him, his rump is bigger. And
0: I know his diapers are really starting to bulge these days, aren't they?
1: Yes. And just a day ago, another co-worker said to me, they're just distracting us constantly. And then he said, why aren't we protesting this war? And I said, you're right. And I told him about my bloody posters against the war and even a bloody poster against ICE. And I told him we're not protesting the war like we should. I told him my parents and my older sisters protested Vietnam all the time. And that was one of the reasons the Vietnam War ended. Everyone came out.
0: Yeah, I was there. I got tear gassed. I got arrested. Yes.
1: Oh, proud of you. Proud of you. So 28 U.S. military installations sustained heavy widespread damage, in most cases irreplaceable damage, across 8 countries in the Middle East.
0: Yep.
1: Bases are heavily crippled over there. Iran blew up the hell out of the headquarters of the U.S. Fifth Fleet.
0: Yeah, and Hegseth is hiding it.
1: Oh, yes. And they believe there are, this was back in September, I got this news. They believe there are more than 25 deaths, and that was conveyed on September 25th. And they know for a fact there are more than 820 wounded in action. And this, and information was leaked. In Saudi Arabia, an active duty service member took photos of the destroyed radar systems that were blown up, of the barracks that were hollowed out. Hundreds of military buildings and structures are flattened and heavily damaged. And there's a $3.7 billion loss of U.S. aircraft and equipment destroyed over there. And this news never comes out here.
0: Yeah, and a United States senator tried to go and take pictures of it last week, and they refused to let him.
1: Senator Murphy got in one installation, but he couldn't get in anywhere else.
0: Yep.
1: And we have the right. And my friend that's over in the Middle East, she took a photo and sent me a photo. I've never heard from her. Oh, I've never heard from them again.
0: Uh-oh.
1: And I'm nervous.
0: Yeah,
1: I'm nervous. I know they take people's phones away over there.
0: Yeah, well, and in those countries, taking pictures is a crime. I hope your friend is well. Keep us up to date, would you, Jessica? Jessica? I seem to have lost Jessica. Jessica, thank you for the call. I wish you well and good luck. Cliff in Santa Clarita, California. Hey, Cliff, what's on your mind today?
2: Oh, good day, Tom. Pretty heavy phone call from Mr. Itner.
0: Yeah.
2: What a catastrophe.
0: Yeah. Well, he
2: anyways,
0: knows people who have died. I mean, he's seen friends of his killed by the Russians.
2: I could hear it in his voice, man. He was being real. That was really rough. Anyways, Lee Zeldin, he's got to be the worst EPA administrator ever. If he's not, I don't know who is.
0: Well, he's a former fracking executive, isn't he? And then lobbyist.
2: Yeah, what a surprise. But, I mean, you've followed this, all the horrible decisions he's made, including the increased use of glyphosate on our crops, intentionally poisoning the American people.
0: Well, that's Bob Kennedy.
2: I thought that was the EPA that did that.
0: Well, the EPA may have a handle in it, but it was Bob Kennedy's agency, FDA or USDA, one of them, one of the agencies that falls under HHS that authorized it.
2: All right, my bad. But I just read about asbestos making a comeback. Have you heard about that?
0: No, yeah. I haven't. I'm very familiar. Asbestos is what killed my father. He died of mesothelioma, you know, which is the cancer of the lungs, the lining of the lungs. It's insanely painful.
2: One of the worst forms of cancers, I believe.
0: Yeah.
2: And there's a Russian company that recently began using Diaper Boy's face on the seal for one of their products.
0: So yeah, they started that a couple years ago. Yep, Trump branded asbestos coming out of Russia. Yeah.
2: Now he's always been pro asbestos, and many of the 9/11 people got exposed to that, you know, in the dust at 9/11.
0: Yeah.
2: Anyways, another story that got zero coverage in the media was when France and Ukraine released a false intelligence report to see what he would do, and he immediately gave it to Putin.
0: Yep.
2: Isn't that?
0: That happened a couple of weeks ago too, and I saw the story, and I don't know if we reported on that on this program or not, but. You're right, these two countries got together and they created this phony intelligence report. They only shared it with the United States, and Trump shared it with Putin on one of his phone calls. I mean, you know, tell me this guy's not a traitor.
2: That's treason to me, and now the Europeans don't want to share intelligence with us.
0: Surprise, surprise.
2: Like his criminality's been so normalized.
0: I think also, you know, I mean, Starlink, he's got something like 11,000, some mind-boggling number of satellites up there, and he's shooting them off every day. But I think increasingly now, after seeing what they just did to Ukraine, other countries are going to say, hey, wait a minute, if this crazy ketamine-addled billionaire and his neo-fascist buddy that he's trying to keep in power can cripple our Starlink when we need it the most, we're going to go with something else. I mean, there's got to be an alternative to this.
2: Okay, real quick, Tom. Anytime a Democrat gets in front of a camera, I think they should bring up the $40 trillion national debt and how much Trump boy is responsible for it. Yeah. And also, when the Dems get into power, can they please send Ghislaine Maxwell back to a real prison where she belongs?
0: Yeah, and let Trump share the next cell, you know, I mean, or whatever. But yeah, I'm with you. Cliff, thank you. Or the cell in the men's prison down the road. 46 minutes past the hour. We'll be back with more of your calls in just a minute. Stay tuned.
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0: It's talk media for the sane among us. Yes, we are still sane and we are still here. We'll be right back.

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0: Hey, thanks so much for sharing our program and for reaching out to our stations and sponsors and letting them know that you're listening. 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
0: Welcome back. 52 minutes past the hour. Picking up your calls here. Mike in Bessemer City, North Carolina. Hey, Mike, thanks for watching us on C-SPAN. What's up?
2: Oh, I just happened to be scanning through C-SPAN, and I was listening to you a little bit, and, you know, I seem like I'm the only conservative that I've ever heard since I've been listening to it. And, you know, you sound more like a Fidel Castro extension of the Cuban radio. But my thing is the illegal immigration, you know, the what's going on, you know, they, you know, the, everybody on the Democrat side, oh, well, they're supposed to get rid of the worst of the worst. Okay, one thing, the illegal that I shot in New York had an extensive background, criminal background, and known ties to a Dominican gang. Okay, you heard Mondani come out, Hochul come out, all for him. Okay, what, about 3-4 days later, 2 Dominican illegal immigrants that came under Biden stabbed and attacked a New York City Hispanic detective. Okay, he was stabbed 10 times, almost bled to death. They found him in another sanctuary state of Massachusetts hiding in a basement. Did you see Mandani? Did you see Hochul? Did you see any New York representative, Democrat, come out and express their remorse for the police officers?
0: I have no idea, Mike. I really don't. I haven't followed that. But what I can tell you is a couple of things. Number one, the immigrants in the United States have a much lower crime rate than people who are not immigrants to the United States, legal or not legal. And in fact, the undocumented immigrants have the lowest crime rate of any group in the United States, number one.
2: And number two,
0: I'm all in favor of taking people who commit crimes who are not citizens of the United States and deporting them. Barack Obama deported more people from the United States than Donald Trump did. So, Democrats are all in favor of that, too. I get it that you'll find a situation here or there and you'll say, oh, look at that, you know. But it's not what's real. What's real right now is that you've got thugs wearing masks, refusing to identify themselves, that good Republicans like my father would have been horrified by. We've got the friggin' secret police here, Mike, and they could shoot you as easily as anybody else if they got sideways with you. And that's just wrong.
2: If the ICE came out and they came out.
0: Why are they wearing masks, Mike?
2: You ever heard of ghosting? You know, you got so much.
0: Oh, come on. Every police officer in the United States doesn't need to wear a mask. They wear masks. The secret police in Russia wear masks. That's where Trump got this idea from.
2: Well, let me.
0: Now, if you're all in favor of secret police, if you're all in favor of somebody being able to come up and stick a gun in your car and shoot you in the back of the neck without knowing who you are or even knowing who you are, Without identifying themselves as a police officer, and the evidence gets seized by the federal government so the state cannot investigate it, which is what happened here. It's what happened with Renee Good. It's what happened with I'm forgetting his name, Alex Pretty. If you're okay with that, Mike, I would say that you're the one who is in favor of Castro. You're the guy who wants to run a police state like Cuba is right now.
2: No. You are misconstruing my comment.
0: No, I am perfectly understanding what you're saying, Mike. You're saying, hey, let's go get the black and brown people, and if we got to kill them, you got to kill them, and we'll hide our identity, and we will conceal the crimes if we accidentally kill an American, or even if we intentionally kill an American, like they did with Good and Pretty, among others.
2: If you got illegal Russians out here, like Russian spies, Ukrainian spies, I don't care what country they
0: are. That's what the FBI is supposed to do, is find those people and get them out of the country. Nobody's disputing that, Mike. There's not a single Democrat who says, oh, yeah, we should have people in this country without documentation. Not one.
2: Oh, bull
0: but
2: crap.
0: You know what now, the Republicans have done is ever since Reagan changed things, they stopped prosecuting employers. Before Reagan, we used to send employers who hired people who weren't citizens to jail. We haven't sent a white employer to jail since Reagan. Instead, let's go after the poor brown people. Mike, the thing that you're trying to defend is absolutely pathetic, and I'm just astonished that a guy who thinks he's a conservative would be advocating that the United States become like Cuba with a secret police with masks and guns. I'm just astonished. Mike, you should be ashamed of yourself. We'll be right back.
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7: Today, cancer is increasingly treatable. In fact, the 5-year survival rate for all cancers combined has reached 70%, according to the American Cancer Society. But surviving cancer can mean years or even a lifetime of costly treatment and medical bills. Even people with good jobs and health insurance aren't immune from extraordinarily high copays and medical debt. Garina Ross, an automotive worker living in a Detroit suburb, knows this firsthand. 8 years ago, Garina was at work when she noticed that the tissue around her breast seemed different.
8: As I'm sitting at work,
4: still small voice, I still can remember exactly. I was sitting at my desk and I heard something say, go to the doctor. And I called my primary doctor and she got me in the same day. She did an exam on my breast and she knew, you know, soon as she seen the tissue and what was happening with that breast, that something was wrong.
7: At the time, Gary Ngo was planning her daughter's sweet 16. Then came terrifying news. The single mother was diagnosed with inflammatory breast cancer. She was 36.
4: One word, shock. I was completely shocked when I first found out that I had cancer. I'm like, how am I going to tell my daughter? We had just planned her 16th birthday party, and I found all of this information out while I was planning her 16th birthday party. So I held all of this information, and I didn't tell anybody until the biopsy.
7: Gary Ngo was particularly surprised because she thought she had done everything right.
4: I was healthy. I worked out. I didn't eat bad. You know, no one in my family has had a history of cancer. So that was another thing. So I definitely didn't think it was anything like that.
7: But once she heard the word cancer, her thoughts immediately went to her daughter.
4: I'm like, oh my God, I'm going to die. Who's going to raise my daughter? You know, she's only 16. I can't leave her here. It was very hard, very difficult. All these different emotions and, you know, thoughts went through my mind of, am I going to have to leave my daughter behind?
7: What followed was several months of intense treatment and surgery.
4: And I was going to chemo every week, you know, for literally, 20 weeks. And then having my double mastectomy and then radiation, it never ended.
7: Eventually, Gary Ngo went into remission. But cancer wasn't the only burden she had been carrying. Treatment also left her facing thousands of dollars of medical debt.
4: And then to have to see the debt that it put me in and still today have to continue fighting for my life and still have to deal with the debt.
7: For Gary Ngo, asking someone who is fighting to stay alive to also worry about paying for treatment simply doesn't make sense.
4: My employer pays 80% of my insurance. My insurance is great. It was great, but still having to pay the co-payments and things like that, I just never expected that. I did not. As someone that was fighting for their life, I'm like, we should be exempt from having to pay co-payments while we're going through treatment. No one should have to worry about co-payments and having to pay them. And then if you don't pay them, you tell them to bill you later. And then bill you later leads to you have $3,000-$4,000 of bill me later payment.
7: Unfortunately, Gary Ngo's cancer journey wasn't over.
4: I did go into remission, and I found out 2 years ago that they found a spot on my lower spine area when I went to go do my follow-up annual PET scan, and that's when they found it.
7: Today, Gary Ngo is undergoing treatment again, and the good news, the medication is working.
4: It's working because my cancer cells the numbers are going down. I was at a 22.8. Now I'm at a 1.97. So it's working.
7: And this time, Gary Ngo has someone new giving her even more motivation to keep going. When Gary Ngo was first diagnosed, she was terrified she wouldn't live to see her teenage daughter grow into a woman. 8 years later, her daughter is grown, and Gary Ngo has a new reason to keep fighting.
4: My main goal right now is to live. It's to live. My daughter just had a baby 3 months ago. I have a 3-month-old granddaughter, and I want to see her grow. I want her to know who I am.
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1: Hey, welcome to the third hour of our program. On the line with us, our buddy Miles Taylor, the ex-national security official, the former chief of staff for the Department of Homeland Security, New York Times best-selling author, A Warning by Anonymous and Blowback. He's the founder of Defiance.News, which is a great Substack newsletter that you can sign up for free. His Blue Sky handle is milestaylor.bluesky.social. And Miles, welcome back to the program. It's always nice having you with us.
2: Great to have you, my friend.
1: Thank you. Good to see you. So you published a piece at Defiance.News titled Trump's Collusion with Russia is Real. It's time to reopen the investigation. Lay out your case.
2: Look, we have learned some remarkable things this week, Tom, and I don't say any of this lightly. What we have learned this week, in a lot of ways, parallels what Donald Trump was impeached for in 2019, but is vastly worse. Remember, 2019, Donald Trump has this so-called perfect phone call with the head of Ukraine, and then illegally withholds money from Ukraine until the Ukrainians will engage in some sort of political favor for him, investigating his rival, Joe Biden, among other things. Fast forward to 2026. Donald Trump had a phone call last week, but with Vladimir Putin. And after that phone call with Putin, that was supposed to be a birthday phone call that lasted an hour and a half, Donald Trump and his administration threatened that they were going to withhold intelligence from Ukraine. They demanded the Ukrainians stop attacking Russian energy infrastructure. The president announced he would be buying diesel from Ukraine, even though he had just signed into law sanctions that made that illegal. And then at the top of this week, all of a sudden, the Ukrainians report they lost battlefield communications, which are provided to them by the United States via Starlink, and that the United States did not provide them, for the first time in a long time, intelligence warnings about incoming missiles from Russia. People died from that, by the way, Tom. So the big question here is, in that hour and a half birthday phone call, what did Donald Trump promise Vladimir Putin? What did he get from Vladimir Putin? Was he trying to secure political benefit by saying he lowered gas prices before the midterms and perhaps in exchange was going to give Putin what he's long wanted, that the United States would deny the Ukrainians support on the battlefield? And who knew what when? I mean, this is early in an extraordinary and unfolding scandal that I don't think it's a stretch to say, if it plays out the way I just laid it out, would be definitionally treasonous.
1: Yeah, I mean, this is way beyond Neville Chamberlain. I mean, this is just way beyond that. You work in the Department of Homeland Security. You were a senior official there. I understand, you know, and we learned this from Alexander Vindman, who outed this at the impeachment hearings, that it used to be that when Trump had his conversations with Vladimir Putin, that somebody from Department of State or the Department of Homeland Security was listening in, was participating in that call. Is that happening now? People who have been tracking this suggest that about every 2 weeks, Donald Trump has been having hour to 2 hour long phone conversations with Putin, who's quite fluent in English. And that, but I haven't been able to find any evidence anywhere that we still have people listening in, or are the people who are listening in as in on Putin, you know, pro-Putin, kiss Putin's ass, as Trump is? What do we know about this?
2: They are not getting those readouts. So these used to be called foreign leader readouts. And the reason they were important across presidential administrations is when the president of the United States talks with a foreign leader and cuts deals and makes decisions, you want the rest of the U.S. government aligned with the president, doing what the president has decided on behalf of the nation he would do. Those wouldn't go out to everyone. You don't email them out to the world. They tended to be classified documents that get shared with certain people so that they are aware of what the president's guidance is. Early in Trump's administration, we were getting those foreign leader readouts in the senior ranks of the Department of Homeland Security, and then they stopped because Donald Trump was getting very nervous about people seeing the way he was interacting with foreign leaders. And it's my belief that it's because he was very aware of the fact that he was engaged in corrupt ways, engaged in trying to seek quid pro quos with foreign leaders for his personal benefit. And we saw that with Alex Vindman, my former colleague's disclosure in the 2019 impeachment investigation, is that indeed in one of those phone calls with the Ukrainian president, that Donald Trump tried to engage in a quid pro quo to get himself political benefit. Now, I suspect there were far fewer people on this most recent phone call with Vladimir Putin. But that phone call came before all of these things happened, before the United States shut off intelligence and early warning to the Ukrainians, apparently shut off access to Starlink, which Elon Musk now says was not his decision. In fact, Musk has thrown Donald Trump in the past 24 hours under the bus and said that if a decision was made to turn off that access, it would have come potentially from the president of the United States himself. Now, the administration denies some of this. They say that the reason the information wasn't shared with the Ukrainians was bad weather. But President Zelensky in Ukraine says he doesn't believe that. And he is furious because this is, again, it's resulted in missile strikes and potential deaths that otherwise would not have happened. And a lot of people are worried that Donald Trump is doing exactly this to pressure Ukraine, turn up the pressure so that he can get a deal with Vladimir Putin for even cheaper oil so he can say gas prices are going down before the midterms. That is the allegation here. And if that is indeed the trade that was discussed on the phone with Putin, it is potentially criminal. It's potentially the thing that becomes a high crime and misdemeanor in the eyes of a Democratic Congress.
1: Steve Witkoff is a billionaire real estate developer who's got a golf course just down the road from Trump. And he and Trump have been friends for years and years. His sons are in business with some of Donald Trump's sons. And there have been reports that Witkoff and he's been going to Russia, you know, every couple of weeks to meet with Putin for some time now. And sometimes along with Jared, sometimes without. You know, he famously had that meeting where he just sucked up to Putin and said, you know, someday we'll look back on this and with great pride that, you know, blah, blah, blah, blah. But there have been suggestions that what Putin is dangling for Witkoff and Kushner is some kind of an oil deal that they and the Trump sons, Uday and Kusei, can get in on. Do you know anything about that?
2: Well, I think if that is the case, they're probably trying mightily to keep it from coming into the public domain. What I can tell you is that my experiences with Jared in the first term raised all of these same conflict of interest concerns. I spent 2.5 years in the Trump administration semi-regularly would be with Jared at the White House as he got his hand into work related to the Department of Homeland Security and the Department of Justice and the Secretary of State. In fact, there was enormous frustration in the president's cabinet that Jared was cosplaying as various secretaries in the cabinet when he wasn't confirmed by the Senate for those purposes. I'll give you an example. We would be negotiating with the president of Mexico on very, very delicate issues. And then we would find out Jared was on an airplane to go down there and create a parallel negotiation with the president of Mexico. That's very problematic. That leads the U.S. government to be talking out of two sides of its mouth. And we never knew what team Jared was playing for.
3: Was it his own
2: business interests?
1: Isn't that also a violation of the Logan Act?
2: Well, it may well have been. I mean, some people in the first term raised exactly that, which was, who was giving Jared permission to do this? Was the president saying that Jared could go do this? Was Jared freestyling? Was any of this tied to private business interests? This is why, as you noted earlier, Tom, we have people who are confirmed by the United States Senate, according to the process laid out in the Constitution, to take on these roles, because we have to vet them for these roles. Jared had trouble even getting vetted for his security clearance, which for a period of time was denied and delayed because of concerns about his background. That is something we should be very worried about. I am heartened, though, to see that there is this lawsuit that made its way out there in the past few days to try to hold the administration accountable for bringing in outside advisors to take on sweeping efforts to negotiate on behalf of the United States and without Senate approval.
1: Over at Defiance.news, you've got a number of other issues up here. We've got about 2.5 minutes before we hit a hard break. And I'm curious, we're talking with Miles Taylor. Defiance.news is his website. if there are any other stories that are right at the top of your mind that you want to be sure to share with our listeners.
2: Look, I think right now all eyes are on the election and what's going to happen in the election. And I will

0: to go out, vote, and early vote and protect their democracy, but also be prepared to take to the streets if we see meddling in this election. Let's hope it doesn't happen. But if past is prologue, we should expect that Donald Trump will try to contest the vote, will try to use emergency powers to subvert the results if he doesn't like them. And this country has got to be ready to mobilize to protect the Constitution, Democrats, Republicans, and independents.
1: Yeah. I've got 30 seconds here, Miles. Is Trump still coming after you?
0: Well, look, they have continued to investigate me for what the president said in an executive order by death in the United States. My crime, of course, was quitting his administration and speaking out against him. It's tough to know what's happening in that investigation behind the scenes. I'll leave you with, Tom, is this. No matter what happens, we are not going to stop speaking out and defying the corruption and these abuses of power. It's not okay, and it's important for people to be unafraid and unintimidated by this administration. In the long run, I have full confidence in the rule of law.
1: You remind me of Sophie Scholl, my brother, you know, the White Rose Society back in the day. You're a hero, Miles. Miles Taylor, ex-national security official, best-selling author of Blowback and a Warning by Anonymous. Defiance.news is the website. Miles, it's always great talking with you. Look forward to our future conversations. Thank you so much for dropping by today.
0: Likewise. Thanks, Tom.
1: Thanks. Great to see you. 18 minutes past the hour.
2: This is the Tom Hartman Program.
1: So what's the deal with Katie Zachariah being a lawyer? We'll talk about that, and I'll pick up your calls right after the break.

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2: "To discover brilliant, innovative, creative, and original thinking is one of life's rare privileges. To discover that such a thinker has focused on the most critical of all issues facing our species is encouraging. Because The Last Hours of Ancient Sunlight is a seminal work offering a viewpoint original yet ancient, I see our situation today in a new light. And because of the scope and depth of this work, I find it inspiring as well as disturbing. I rather exhausted superlative in praise of Tom Hartman's book, The Prophet's Way, which I rightly called the most important book I've ever read. But now I find the sequel calling for equal praise, since the issue here addresses the whole of our species, and indeed all species."
1: The Last Hours of Ancient Sunlight, The Fate of the World and What We Can Do Before It's Too Late by Tom Hartman, in bookstores everywhere.

0: 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Democracy belongs to you. Hey, if you're a homeowner in America, you need to listen to this. The FBI has been warning about a type of real estate fraud on the rise called title theft. 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And we'll welcome back 24 minutes past the hour. So just a quick story here. Katie Zachariah is the new press secretary. She kind of fumbled her way through it yesterday. I'm perfectly willing to give somebody the benefit of the doubt. I have had my first day on television, my first day on radio. I know it can be damn scary. I still, when Sean says, you're on the air, my heart still races, and I've been doing this show 23 years, and I've been doing radio since I was 16. It's normal, and so if she was nervous, if she screwed it up a little bit, I don't care. I'm not going to criticize her for that. In fact, I have some empathy for her around that. But she is and has been saying for some years now that she's a lawyer, and I didn't know this until now. I'm not a lawyer. I didn't go to law school. But apparently, if you go to law school and you get your Juris Doctor, your JD, your law degree, you cannot call yourself a lawyer. You can call yourself a law school graduate. Nothing wrong with that. But you can only call yourself a lawyer or an attorney if you have passed the bar, either the federal bar or one of the state bars in the United States. And if you fail to pass the bar, you can't call yourself a lawyer. And she's been calling herself a lawyer for a long, long time, apparently to kind of puff up her credentials. And when she wanted to, she wanted this job, right? And so she, according to the reporting that I've seen, and it's not, it's all over the place. You can easily find this. She watched Fox News and she watched Trump's schedule enough to figure out when he was watching Fox News, what shows he was watching. And she got herself on those shows 8 times in one day, apparently, 7 or 8 times in one day. And he saw her and said, oh, that's the girl I want. Hey, it's a pretty blonde and she can talk good and she's on my side. And one of the things she was saying was, I'm a lawyer. I'm a legal expert here on Fox News. And she's been saying that for apparently years. And now there's a complaint against her with the California Bar Association. The Campaign for Accountability has filed a formal complaint saying that, and you can go to jail, actually, for saying that you're a lawyer when you're not, you haven't taken a bar exam. Maybe there's a reason why Katie hasn't done a press conference today. I don't know. We'll see where this goes, but keep an eye on it. Donald Trump, he likes the pretty women, especially blondes. And he likes women who will tell lies for him. It's just like, he lies as easily as he breathes. So, of course, his press secretary would have to as well. We'll see. I think she's going to have a little more trouble with the lies than her predecessor did.
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0: Yeah, Carolyn was a very, very good liar. 27 minutes past the hour, picking up your calls right after the break. Susan in Worcester. Talk to me.

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6: No provisions for enforcement. Employers flaunted the new legislation and continued to discharge workers for union activity. When the employers forced a lockout, Local 96 looked to the AFL's Central Labor Council to sanction a general dressmakers' strike, which started 4 days later on October 12th. As many as 3,000 Latina strikers maintained solid picket lines despite dozens of arrests. ILGWU organizer Rose Posada arrived from New York to help with food distribution and packing the picket lines. The rank-and-file leadership produced a bilingual strike bulletin and made daily radio announcements. The strike ended in arbitration that conceded few gains to the garment workers. But the women of Local 96 continued to organize throughout the Los Angeles area. They led a series of strikes that would eventually win the closed shop.
7: Labor History in 2 brought to you by the Illinois Labor History Society and The Rick Smith Show.
8: Welcome to Code WAC, where we break down how our healthcare system really works, what it means for you, and how we can make it better for everyone. I'm your host, Brenda Gazar. Today, when an assisted living facility promises specialized memory care, what exactly does that mean? And what happens when a resident's dementia becomes difficult to manage? Memory care generally refers to residential care for people with Alzheimer's or other forms of dementia who need more supervision and assistance with daily activities. But in California, memory care isn't a separate license or certification. Facilities offering it are generally licensed as residential care facilities for the elderly, or RCFEs, and must meet additional dementia care requirements. So what are families actually being promised? And what happens when facilities can't deliver? Tony Chikatel is Senior Staff Attorney with California Advocates for Nursing Home Reform, or CANR.
9: Yeah, what I've been seeing more and more is facilities that market themselves as memory care facilities, which connotes expertise in providing care for people with dementia. Theoretically, every assisted living facility should have some dementia care expertise, every staff person. What's changed, though, I think, is a lot of facilities are looking at residents with some significant needs and claiming that they can take care of them. And then when those needs show up, they're not actually able to take care of them. We should start thinking about accountability mechanisms for when family members or residents are led into a facility based on these promises of expertise and that expertise is not actually demonstrated.
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0: You were promised something. Work hard, play by the rules, and you'd own a home, raise a family, and retire with dignity. That was the deal. It was called the American Dream. So what happened? Well, it didn't die. It was killed. And we know who did it, when they did it, and how they got away with it. Who killed the American Dream? The greatest political crime ever told. A new book by me, Tom Hartman. That's Who Killed the American Dream? The greatest political crime ever told. You know, a lot of us all have an old car or truck sitting around somewhere. 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Welcome back. 35 minutes past the hour and picking up your calls. Here's Susan in Worcester, Mass. Hey, Susan, what's up?
1: Yeah, I've been listening to the show. First time I ever heard it. And, you know, I'm not going to lie. I'm MAGA. And you know what? You people that call have so much hate. You don't even want to talk policy. You just want to keep piping about Trump, how he does this, how he does that, how he makes money. Hey, people, what about Obama? Where did he get all his money for these houses? It's unreal. The Clintons, who came from nothing, they had to put Chelsea in the doghouse. They didn't even have a bed for her. So give me a break with all this crap. You're jealous? You jealous people. Get off your ass and start working. Do something for the country. Don't depend on Trump all the time. That's what we're supposed to do.
0: Susan, to the best of my knowledge, yeah, the bulk of the money that the Clintons and the Obamas made was from selling New York Times best-selling books and speaking fees.
1: Yeah. New York's line, right? Susan, can you just let
0: me finish a sentence once in a while? I mean, this is not Fox News, so I'm just going to pot you down a little bit.
1: I don't like Fox.
0: Yeah, right. I believe that. So here you've got Donald Trump selling $1 billion worth of little electronic pictures called meme coins to his supporters, to his MAGA supporters, for $73 a piece, and they're worth a buck now. He's extracted $1 billion from people like you. Doesn't that upset you?
1: People want it. You know, we've got a right to choose. I could buy one. I haven't bought any because I don't want it. There's other people that do like it.
0: It's fine with you. So you said that I don't talk policy. What policy would you like to discuss? Yeah. Sorry, Susan, you can't use language like that on the air. It endangers our radio station's licenses, so I'm going to have to drop you. I hope you call again and can control your language. But before I do drop you, although Sean has you potted down so you don't swear again, I just want to say, James Lankford, who is one of the most conservative Republicans in the United States Senate, put together a comprehensive immigration bill in the last months of the Biden administration that would have absolutely sealed the border, that would have gotten people who are here illegally out of the country, and perhaps most importantly, would have done something that Republicans have refused to do since Ronald Reagan, which is put employers in jail for hiring people who are not here legally, because that's the giant magnet that draws these folks. And Donald Trump came out 3 months before the election and said, and it was going to pass. It was going to pass on a bipartisan basis, huge, in both the House and Senate. And Donald Trump came out and said, don't do that because we don't want to go after the employers. I want to go after the white guys, the rich white guys. We want to go after the little brown people, and we want to do it in a way that's really going to crank up our haters, our racists, the people who are like, oh, my God, it's brown people. Oh, my God, it's black people. Get them the hell out of here. Get them back to their asshole countries, like you just said, Susan. So please take your racism someplace else. Ken in Phoenix, Arizona. Hey, Ken, what's on your mind today?
2: Oh, not much, Tom. I was listening, as I told your screen, I was listening yesterday to your caller regarding the 9/11 conspiracy.
0: Yeah.
2: Well, I don't know if you remember the shoot down of the Korean airline.
0: I do.
2: Back in, well, come to find out, there's a radar station in Alaska that was watching the whole thing. There was also a reconnaissance aircraft in the area. But it was the old adage of we will sacrifice 500 people to save 500 million because the military didn't want the Russians to know our capability as far as radar.
0: Mm.
2: And they watched this. Everybody in when I was in the
0: Hang on just a second here, Ken. Are you talking about the Malaysian Airlines flight, Flight 314, I think it was, that was shot down by the Russians that they denied they shot down for a long, long time?
2: No, it was a Korean airline.
0: Okay, then you're going to have to remind me of the incident because I frankly don't remember that. I'm sorry.
2: Well, I think there was a congressman on board. Well, the Korean Airlines were off course. Yeah. The Korean airline was off course for hours, and
0: That was the one where they were speculating why did this thing go down in the ocean because it just kind of vanished into the ocean, right? Is that the one that we're talking about?
2: No, they knew it was shot down. Uh-huh. The thing about it is, well, of course, I'm a veteran, and at the time, we all wondered how come the how come the Air Force, you know, radar people didn't warn the airliner that they were off course.
0: Right.
2: But I think, thing again is, you know, they were watching to see.
0: Well, the air traffic controllers should have been talking to them, and they don't have any connection to the military, you know. But
2: well, I think there's like dark spots in for air traffic controllers over the oceans.
0: And you're right. There are some spots where ATC has a hard time tracking every single airplane, but they're few and far between now because we've got so many satellites up there that are measuring the transponders. That might not have been the case in 1983, though. I don't know. I'm a pilot, so I'm familiar with how it works. But anyway, back to you. What's the point you're trying to make here, Ken?
2: Well, it's basically, you know, not to say it's a conspiracy, but the military or the government will sacrifice 500 people to save 500 million.
0: So you're suggesting that's what happened on 9/11?
2: Exactly. No. Well, with that, they were warned. I remember there was a bulletin came out there Friday before saying, harden your cockpit doors. And they were looking towards the Pacific and not the Atlantic.
0: Well, and on August 6th of 2001, the CIA sent a guy down to Crawford, Texas, to hand deliver a report to George W. Bush titled, Bin Laden Determined to Strike Inside the U.S., and at that point, George W. Bush decided he was not going to go back to Washington, D.C. or New York at all until that strike was over. And so he took the longest presidential vacation in the history of the presidency and went to Florida, where his brother locked down the whole state, declared a state of emergency. And that's why he was reading My Pet Goat when 9/11 happened.
2: Well, the CIA knew about the plot long before. Because they arrested a Filipino terrorist. They saw all the documents and the plans and everything.
0: I'm familiar with that, and the FBI, too. And, you know, one of the arguments is they weren't talking with each other. I'm sure that there were a lot of screw-ups in the federal government, but to think that this was done by the federal government is, I think, a bridge too far. But, Ken, thanks for the call. Katie in Jamul, California. Hey, Katie, what's on your mind today?
3: Well, I was going to say that when I hear people like Mike call, who is particularly pugnacious and filled with vitriol, I always try to think that they maybe have a dog at home that's really happy to see them when they get there. That's just my positive thought.
0: Rather than kicking the dog? Yeah.
3: Rather than kicking the dog, they just love their dog and their dog loves them.
0: Well, let's hope so. But you know, most people, even people, you know, who we strongly disagree with and who love to get in fights with us are deep down inside decent people. They want what's best for themselves and for their country. They just understand how to get there differently than you and I do, Katie. And
3: well, the people that call you, but otherwise I don't hear Trump calling you and asking for any explanations, and I don't believe he ever had a dog.
0: Yeah, he's the exception to the rule because he's a psychopath.
3: He's a psychopath. So psychopaths, please leave that out. But I have a short question. Mm-hmm. And the other woman who called was, I mean, she needs to up her game. But yeah. That's quite, but the thing is, I mean, the way that you handled Mike's call was really, I mean, it reminds us when, if we run into someone like that, it's just, you know, not that we don't know about, but it's all in a kind of cloudy and you pinpoint it. So I have a question, which is when my husband and I heard Phil Lettner, and I'm sort of surprised that every phone call wasn't started with, oh my God, you know, people who pray, we're praying for Phil, or, I mean, it utterly broke our old hearts, and, you know, we're pretty solid, and, you know, I mean, this is a...
0: And this guy, by the way, Phil has
3: for
0: been...
3: For God's sake.
0: Phil has
3: and
0: been...
3: And, again, I wonder what your two conservative callers thought about that, but onward. What I have wondered, and maybe you've answered before, if Putin were to have, an inopportune encounter with an open window, I don't think he's loved in his country, you know?
0: No.
3: I don't think... Is there a cult following with Putin? Like there is a dwindling one with Trump. Who would that... Is that cutting off the head of a, I don't want to use animals, of the beast, or does it just, you know, grow anew? In other words, you know, with Trump, he's got this huge bunch of, well, it's not huge. Again, it's dwindling, but still the Republican Party is hopeless now. So do you have a take on that with Putin?
0: Would they just be
3: glad to see him go so they could get some of their lives back?
0: Russia has a long history of deposing and in some cases even killing leaders who have lost wars. I mean, it's happened over and over and over again. And Putin knows, and that's why Phil said it, you know, his life is at risk if he doesn't win this war. And
3: they're just war weary and want to get rid of this.
0: Oh, I think that's true. I don't have any, you know, inside information on how popular Putin may be or not be in Russia, but you know,
3: I sure would like to know.
0: Yeah, so would I. My guess is that his popularity is probably on the order of the popularity that Trump has here. Katie, thank you for the call. It's 46 minutes past the hour.
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0: We'll be right back with more of your calls. Stick around.

0: 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Hey friends, Tom Hartman here to tell you about my brand new book. It's called The Tom Hartman Reader. Tom Hartman Reader is unlike any of my other books. It's a collection of my best and most revealing writings that I think you need to know. Tom Hartman Reader covers everything from my fierce commitment to Jeffersonian democracy to my steadfast opposition to the corporatization of America. Also, it more clearly identifies the root cause of so many of our social and environmental ills. The Tom Hartman Reader will give you essential information and explore solutions to questions like, how do we keep our schools from treating children like assembly line products? Why is it that attention deficit disorder is not an affliction? Or what cloudy Germany can teach us about solar energy? And much, much more. Not only will you gain vital substance on a wide range of topics in the book, but the Tom Hartman Reader will inspire you to action. 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Inspiration, insight, and action. 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
1: The American middle class is on its deathbed. 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

0: Hey, thanks so much for sharing our program and for reaching out to our stations and sponsors and letting them know that you're listening. It really means a lot to us. Welcome back. 9 minutes before the hour. John in Minneapolis. Hey, John, what's on your mind today?
1: I want to know why I have no representative representing me in Congress at this point.
0: Ilhan Omar is your representative?
1: Yeah. Mm-hmm. Yes. Yeah.
0: She's. They have taken away her phone and her computer, so it's probably going to be difficult for her to do any normal work. Is that your concern?
1: Right. My concern is that I have, I pay taxes and I participated in this democracy since I've been voting. Well, I mean, even before that, my parents did, and I have no representation.
0: Well, she's still in Congress and she's still around. She's just had a bunch of her stuff stolen.
1: And
0: by
1: then
0: Trump.
1: Also, the people that she represents are really insulted by the fact that Donald Trump continually attacks a group of people, most of who are citizens of this country, 95%. We couldn't have done, the Minnesota miracle, the economy here. It is one of the hottest in the country, or has been. And Donald Trump is doing everything he can to undermine it.
0: Right.
1: So, it's just a terrible, it's a terrible situation. And because, as you say often, they're black people, and brown people here.
0: They're eating the dogs and cats.
1: He's just full of hatred. And I spent a delightful morning, about 30 minutes, speaking to a total stranger who I sat next to at a coffee shop, and he looked Somali. I've worked with Somalis. We couldn't, as a healthcare person, we could not have taken care of white people here in Minnesota without them. Mm-hmm. And they earned their dues here.
0: Yeah.
1: And I'd like to tell him that right to his face.
0: Yeah.
1: I was screaming early this morning when I heard that. Like, what kind of crap? Is that?
0: No, I get it, John. Yeah. I get it. John, we'll see how this shakes out. This may backfire on Trump, but I'm horrified by the fact that when they searched her house, apparently looking for her birth certificate or for her naturalization papers.
1: They took her passport.
0: They took her passport, they took her phone, and they took her computer.
1: Yeah.
0: They just should not be allowed to do that. John, thank you for the call. Brian in Roseville, California. Hey, Brian, what's up?
2: Hi there, Tom. Thanks for taking my call.
0: Sure.
2: I just wanted to put forth an idea that popped into my head, that what we're looking at here with the ICE activity in the United States is akin to the brown shirts in 1934 through 37, Germany.
0: The goal is to intimidate people.
2: And it gives new meaning to the term brown shirt, because they're going after brown people.
0: Yeah.
2: So I thought I'd put that thought forward.
0: Okay.
2: Just as an irony.
0: Good point.
2: Anyhow, I want to thank you also for all the effort that you make towards democracy and creating this bully pulpit so that we all have a chance to speak.
0: Oh, thank you. Thank you, Brian. Yeah. I'm having a good time, too. So but thank you very much.
2: All right. Stay safe.
0: Yeah, you too. Chaz in Lakewood, Washington. Hey, Chaz, what's up?
3: Tom, I want to give you the last-minute registrations. We're getting down to the wire. So specifically, tomorrow, Connecticut and Nebraska, this is your turn. It's time to register. This is the deadline for Illinois. If you can't, Sunday the 18th is your last day to register, but it seems like you can register online as well. And let's get those ballots out there, and ideally in the county ballot boxes, because you can't rely upon the mail. I've even had my own county auditor tell me as much. Now, the 19th, which will be Monday, Alabama, California, Iowa, Michigan, Pennsylvania, South Dakota, and Wyoming. We're getting down to the wire, folks.
0: There you go. Okay, thank you, Chaz.
3: I'll call you next week.
0: Okay, great public service announcement. George in Palm Desert, California. Hey, George, I just have about a half a minute here. You got a quick one?
4: That's a quick one about what I think is the greatest president of the 21st century so far, Barack Obama. and he deported 14.2 million illegal criminal immigrants without ever having a masked thug. Yeah. Or killing anybody.
0: Yeah, you're absolutely right. I told the story about my niece, you know, who married an undocumented guy, and in fact, he owned a little restaurant up in northern Michigan, and that he had started from scratch, and they had to leave the country, and that was Obama. In fact, I called up, you know, Bernie's office, and Bernie tried to vouch for them, and no, sorry, yeah. He's not here legal. And this was in the Obama administration, but it was all very respectful and helpful and decent. And what we've lost is that decency with these thugs. Thank you very much. Thank you. And thanks for being with us today. We'll be back tomorrow, same time, same place. In the meantime, don't forget, democracy is not a spectator sport. It does require all of us. Otherwise, it's not a democracy. Liberal, conservative, whatever. We all need to participate. So please, get out there, get active, tag, you're it. Have a great afternoon. Be good to yourself and the folks around you. Stay safe, and I'll catch up with you tomorrow.
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8: The name's Francis Sawyer, but everybody calls me Psycho. Any of you guys call me Francis, and I'll kill you.
9: Ooh.
8: You just made the list, buddy. And I don't like nobody touching my stuff. So just keep your meat hooks off. If I catch any of you guys in my stuff, I'll kill you. Also, I don't like nobody touching me. Now, any of you homos touch me, and I'll kill you.
9: Lighten up, Francis.
10: You're listening to the American Democracy Minute, keeping your government by and for the people. A federal judge has blocked President Trump's vanity ad campaign, temporarily suspending the ads and the remaining schedule. At the moment, the taxpayers are still on the hook for the $19 million cost. Common Cause and local branches of the Service Employees International Union sued the White House, Department of Homeland Security, and the Office of Management and Budget to stop the broadcast of 13 ads promoting Trump and his administration's conservative accomplishments, each of which had the disclaimer paid for by the U.S. government. A Department of Homeland Security spokesperson told CNN that the ad buys were approximately $19 million. In her 14-day temporary injunction, a federal judge from the Southern District of New York found October 11th that the plaintiffs were likely to succeed on the merits and suffer irreparable harm, and that an injunction served the public interest. The judge ordered the airing of the ads be ended, stopped any further payments between DHS and the media agency, and barred any extension of the contract effective October 11th at 6:45 p.m. CNN reported October 12th that ads ran hundreds of times after that deadline. President Trump has previously posted on Truth Social that the Trump-aligned MAGA Incorporated Super PAC would pay for the ads, later clarified not to mean reimbursement. We posted the complaint and the judge's order at AmericanDemocracyMinute.org. I'm Brian Beal.
11: On the way to China, and of course I mean in a plane, as plane is the only way to get to China unless you take boats, but I believe boats is for poor people on vacation with families, and I like to give them their space. I am a Christian. Because I took the bar exam and passed it in the sky where there are no states or rules or laws, legally allowed by law to practice legal law as a lawyer / attorney, whichever I want to say, in any of our 51 states, including Greenland. Thank you, President Donald G. John Trump. Please do not ask this question again or research further into my background. Thank you. Close out, I would like to say something I think will make you see me as a sympathetic figure. I was almost aborted.
12: Oh, no.
11: So if you want to look something up, look that up instead of the other thing I asked you not to look
9: okay.
11: up.
9: Okay. Blair Erskine, of course, who is hysterical, and I figured that was coming. But she wasn't too far off. This is Katie. I guess one of the qualifications to be the press secretary in a Trump administration is your name has to start with a K. Take it away, Katie. Whoops. This one's actually her.
12: I am so honored to work for President Trump and the American people as the new White House press secretary. I want to thank President Trump for his trust that he has placed in me. I have wanted to work for him for a very long time.
9: Okay.
12: I'm looking forward to working with each of you as well. Especially as we are in the middle of the midterm blitz with energy and excitement never seen before in the history of midterms, thanks to President Trump. Attendance is at record highs as enthusiastic, hardworking Americans are lining up and packing arenas to support President Trump and Republicans.
9: All right. Have you seen enough yet? Heard enough yet?
12: It's not hard to see why. He had a historic one-day war.
9: Oh, my God. Okay. That's all I can take. I just can't. Now, Katie Zachariah, or I'm not quite sure how you pronounce her name. I think that's it, is... got off to a rocky start. As you can tell, that was her first press briefing. And she has painted herself as a lawyer. She has proclaimed, I had a supercut of a lot of times of her saying that she was a lawyer. And of course, as tends to happen here, I lost it right before we went on the air. But she has never held back. She has positioned herself as a lawyer. She says she was a lawyer. When she was asked by a reporter the other day in front of Trump where she took and passed the bar, she acted like she couldn't quite hear. And she said, oh, that was when I went to China. Well, no, that's not what happened. Apparently, the Wall Street Journal or Judd Legum, one of them, discovered that she did take the bar once in California and did not pass and did not take it again. Katie is not. It was the Wall Street Journal. Here we go. Even though she has repeatedly called herself a lawyer, she sat for the exam in 2011. She did graduate from Pepperdine Law School, but did not pass the bar, according to a person with direct knowledge of the matter. She then moved to Beijing to work at the Chinese law firm that I can't pronounce, where international staff worked as legal consultants and didn't need licenses. Trump called her an attorney. She has called herself a lawyer on air, including telling Fox Not News in August, quote, as a lawyer, the procedural steps are absolutely critical. Reporters found no record of her being licensed in California, Texas, or Washington, D.C. under either her married or maiden name. Even her former law school mentor, Roger Alford, said, quote, it would be unusual to say that you're a lawyer if you've not passed the bar somewhere. So, there are bets being made. There are people wondering how long she will last. Even what's his name, Scaramucci, went on TV the other night and wondered if she'll make it for a full Scaramucci, which I think is 11 days. Good thing that we have an actual lawyer on the show today. So before we get to him, just a little bit of an update. If you're listening, you're hearing us audio only. I am recording video. So hopefully when I get my YouTube channel back, I will post the video. I was hacked. So a warning to everyone. I know that two-step authorization is a pain in the ass, do it, because being hacked is more of a pain in the ass. So I woke up Saturday morning to a message from Marcy Wheeler, who of course does every Friday with us, a message saying, did you set the video to private? I'm like, no. And I came in here to the studio and sure enough, saw that my entire YouTube channel had been taken over by some crypto scammers. It's the Ripple scam firm. Apparently YouTube is very familiar with them because they do this a lot. So you'd think that they would have a procedure set up to deal with it. But no, it's a ridiculous process you have to go through to get your property back, your digital life back. So you have to contact Google through Shitter, you know, X, the site formerly known as Twitter. There are some people like me who don't do Shitter anymore. So, but I had to go in and alert YouTube that I'd been hacked. And then somebody contacted me and asked me for an email that still worked where they can get back with it. It's such a convoluted, ridiculous method. And it took, what, 3 or 4 days before I got my email back. Got that back, but I still don't have my YouTube account. So I've been trading emails with whoever this is. And I got a message. There was a message that came in this morning at about 8 o'clock. And it says, I have it over here. Hi, Nicole. Thank you for responding, because they asked me a bunch of questions. We have forwarded your details to the internal team for review. We'll notify you once we have heard a verdict from them. For now, there is no need to respond to this email. So that's it. I have to wait, and hopefully they will deem me legitimately the owner of the Nicole Sandler Show YouTube account. It's insane. And I guess they can take as long as they want. So here we are back. I feel like I'm doing regular radio again. You know, I feel it's weird because what, for 40 years I did radio and it was just me, but all right, no longer. All right. We're going to get to our guest who has an adorable guest with him. So I'm happy to introduce David Walbert. He is, you are a voting rights attorney, and I see you've got your sidekick with you. Who is that?
13: Yep. That is Daisy, who has hacked my little studio here.
9: Daisy, is that a bulldog, a French bulldog?
13: Boston Terrier.
9: I'm an
13: addict. This is our fifth one.
9: Well, we've got a big chocolate lab here somewhere. For some reason, nice. Charlie, when we got him, used to come in here all the time and visit with us. Now, you know, he doesn't these days.
13: Blasé, huh?
9: You know, when I'm in here working, and I'm like typing on the keyboard, he will come in. You can't see it on the picture, but he will stick his head under my arm to pull it away from the keyboard. So I will pet him. But when I'm on the air, I think he knows not to bother me, I guess. I don't know.
13: Yeah, I should have locked the door.
9: No, it's okay. We love them around here. So, David Walbert, you heard my whole opening with this new press secretary who is not a lawyer but claims she is on television. That's not a good thing to do, is it?
13: Well, the usual thing, of course, if a lawyer is misrepresenting their credentials or something, you can disbar them.
9: Yeah.
13: In her case, of course, you got to be barred before you can be disbarred. So I guess you're just out there floating in Trump world where you can say anything. The truth is irrelevant. Yeah. And you hope you don't get called on it. And then if the media asks you about it, you say, now don't ask me about that again.
9: Right, right.
13: Pretty funny.
9: That was funny. Blair Erskine is her name. She doesn't do those things often, but I think she did one for Caroline Leavitt when she started. She does, you know, she impersonates these people, and she always seems to get them kind of spot on. I just had to play that because I've been playing her.
13: Very good.
9: Yeah. So you have a book, an important book at an important time. It's called Stealing Elections American Style. Now, some of us know of two, well, two, you know, two
13: one and a half.
9: No, I'll say two where elections were stolen. First of all, you know, I'm old enough that I remember 2000 very clearly when, and I think the election was stolen, not necessarily by George Bush, but by everyone around him and the Supreme Court.
13: Flat out stolen.
9: And, you know, at the time I was doing radio, but I was doing music radio. So I wasn't as dug in as I am now to the political world. And actually, when the whole Bush v. Gore fight was going on, I was in, I was overseas. I was in Kazakhstan for most of that. Mm-hmm. So the only coverage I got of what was happening was some, you know, overseas version of Fox. So I wasn't getting the real story. And the day that Al Gore conceded, I was in Moscow on my way home. So, you know, it's kind of a blur to me. I remember it. But why wasn't there more of a fight? Or was there a fight? Did the Democrats stand up and say, wait a minute, you can't do this?
13: You know, the thing that I think at that point in time, people in this country obeyed what the Supreme Court decisions were. And I think that was a decision. That was a real watershed, though, I think, in that credibility of the court. A flagrantly political decision. And I think it lost a lot of its institutional credibility. We're a funny country in that we do, you know, we accept the law pretty darn much, whatever it is, even if we don't like it.
9: Yeah.
13: Now, a lot of countries, if you would have had that kind of decision from the Supreme Court, people would have been in the streets and not, you know, fought back. But the U.S. is, we're not like that historically. So it's, you know, I think that's a big comment on that. And the other thing is, too, that, you know, I make a big point of this in the book on that chapter, Nicole. A lot of people didn't realize till afterwards that the worst part of the 2000 Bush-Gore Florida story was all the crooked stuff that went on beforehand that struck tons of Democratic voters off the rolls, and they never got to vote. This is before you had provisional voting. So far more than the 500-odd numbers that were the final number of the Supreme Court assigned to it, far more than that were struck from the rolls that were probable Democratic voters. And that, you know, was much worse, really, than in numbers wise, than the Supreme Court stop and the recount. So it was stolen. And that was, you know, that really wasn't discovered till afterward. Dems didn't know about that until sometime later in November. They got wind of this by a reporter, started tracking it down and understood it and tracked it down. And, you know, later, but too late, you know, the Civil Rights Commission, U.S. Civil Rights Commission had hearings on it and so on. And it was, those are big numbers.
9: Yeah.
13: And they were striking people that were legitimately registered under pretenses. And they used, you know, it's sort of like what's going on with the Department of Homeland Security lists now that everybody knows is wildly inaccurate. And the state had created these lists and had specifically instructed contracted out to a private company, which was first. And they told them to use the broadest possible way of putting people on the list. Don't worry about exact matches. And if there's a question, don't worry about it. Stick them on the list. So it was, you know, some of the county committees, the registrars really, in the different counties in Florida, the lists were so bad, they ignored them. Some of them, they went through them and I can't remember the numbers now, it's in the book, but I think it was in, you know, in Tallahassee, in that big county, there was something like just under 1,000 names that the state wanted knocked off. And they had the person power to go through and check every single one, and ended up being like 35 or something like that were actually inappropriately registered. In terms of, and inappropriate by that, I mean, you know, they were had moved out or they were a duplicate with another county because they'd moved and not been stripped. Stricken. So that kind of thing. But there wasn't any, no fraud or anything like that. It was just a sloppy list in that extent. But still, the state list was vastly over-inclusive, and it was heavily aimed at African-American voters in Florida who were at that time voting very heavily for Gore, you know, 90% sure. Gore over Bush. So that you know, that alone, forget, you know, don't forget, but putting aside what the Supreme Court did and all the stupid stuff in Palm Beach County with the butterfly ballot, put all that stuff aside, the really crooked stuff that happened beforehand with the Secretary of State and, you know, who was two Secretary of States, really, Catherine Harris and then her predecessor really started that purge. That really that clearly made the difference. That gave us President Bush.
9: Yeah. And together. Right. And we just went along. It's like, so now, finally, I think people are waking up and are saying, well, we don't want that to happen again. But now you've got this character.

0: I didn't think anyone in their right minds would ever vote for him. And I think people in their right minds didn't. But there are a lot of people in this country who don't aren't right in the mind. And they actually believed that The Apprentice was real, that reality television is real. They thought he's a good businessman. No, he wasn't. He bankrupted how many companies? And, you know, his daddy kept giving him money and he'd lose it all. I mean, but people believe what they're told and they believe him for whatever reason.
1: You know, Nicole, he is a very good liar.
0: Yeah, he is.
1: Because he has zero concern about the truth.
0: None.
1: You know, that's the essential part of his character. He will say anything and he'll say it over and over. You know, like that famous statement in the January 6th special committee where, you know, wasn't his first press secretary Conway, wasn't that her name?
0: And, oh, you know, Kellyanne, she testified, yes, Kellyanne.
1: You know, she testified that, you know, he told me when I said, you know, I don't think this is right what I'm supposed to be saying. He says, don't worry about that. Say it often enough and people will believe you.
0: Right.
1: And that defines Donald Trump as much as anything. And he knew from whether it was from his reality show or his life of lying, he knew that he could manipulate enough people with, you know, it's classic demagoguery, right?
0: Yep.
1: It's the classic formula, you know, get an enemy and whip them, you know, get people who are frustrated with their lives and blame it on somebody else. You know, they did it in Germany and they do it. That's the standard, you know, demagogue formula one, you know, do that. Enemy and scapegoat. And he's, you know, he understood that and he did a good job of, you know, putting that lie out there and over and over and over and over and over and over and couldn't care less about the truth. And of course, the media, I think, was, you know, pretty light on him there in the beginning.
0: Yeah.
1: Instead of just, you know, they didn't, I'm not sure they even call him a liar now.
0: No, they don't.
1: You know, they don't, which is amazing.
0: The corporate mainstream media, which is what led, I believe, to this growth of independent media. Like a lot of, you know, I'm a talk show host. I'm not a journalist. But my show is all based in fact. I don't put out disinformation, which, you know, Fox does. They call themselves news, and they can only get away with it because, number one, they're on cable and not governed by the FCC. But, you know, even if they weren't, now the FCC is under Trump's control. So, you know, all of these government agencies that previously did their jobs of, you know, of checks and balances, of holding other agencies accountable, you know, holding them to truth, don't anymore. Even the Department of Justice, which should, yes, it's under the president, but it should operate independently, doesn't. He tells them what to do. And has that ever happened before in history?
1: Zero. And I think, you know, what he said before he was elected this last time in 24 and right after he elected before he took office, I made a big mistake in that last time and I'm not going to make it again. I want people that are loyal.
0: Yep.
1: So he wants his personal Justice Department. Remember how he used to talk about my generals?
0: Yeah.
1: I mean, it's like a little, you know, a little boy playing on the floor with a bunch of generals in a pretend army. And that's his mentality. It's so extraordinary, really, when you think of any level of an adult, but to think that adult, by age anyhow, is in the White House, it is absolutely unique. Never been anything like it. And I do think there never will be again, maybe another 250 years. But, you know, he is, he is burning up pretty good right now. And hopefully that he will burn out and be seen for what he is and what he was. Now, there's going to be a certain hardcore group that, you know, never gives up that, you know, whether it's race-based or just the hardcore Republicans who want to pay no taxes and live off all the benefits of government, and not pay for it. You know, you got kind of those two threads always going on, and there's going to be some element of that. But otherwise, you know, the kind of nonsense he bases everything on, you know, it has to crumble. You can't base something completely on falsehoods and fictions that have no connection to reality, that has to self-destruct. And I think we're seeing that now.
0: Right. Well, I hope so. And people are finally starting to come around. And I think the only reason is because they're seeing it now. He made all these promises and he's broken each and every one of them. I'm going to bring prices down. We're going to have no more of these wars.

0: I mean, everything he does, the prices are all going up. Gas prices have exploded. And he got us into his war of choice. There was no reason for this war with Iran. And he did it without the approval of Congress, the American people, or apparently any of his, you know, generals or the people who give him advice. He did it because he thought it'd be another Venezuela. I'll just go in and take over because he's a megalomaniac and a narcissist, right? And a stupid man.
1: His inability to see, he has no clue about the complexities of the Mideast. He actually thought, I was going to go in there, my generals will go in there, bomb them, and everything will work out fine. And if you've read the stuff from, the various books and the reports, and he says, well, when people would say, I think it was Vance actually said, well, why do you think it's going to work out? Well, it always does. I mean, that's the level of ignorance that is wrapped around that statement is unprecedented in any office, but surely in the White House. And his ignorance on all these things, he had his overwhelming, I guess, confidence in terms of chutzpah and just doing stuff without any understanding of what he's doing. Mm-hmm. And, you know, I do think, you know, several people have told me and they said, well, you know, if you want to find out why or what he's going to do, follow the money.
0: Yeah.
1: And that is a big explanation for a lot of what he does. I mean, I do, you know, his energy truce in Ukraine, you know, you can just imagine that conversation with Putin where Putin, he says, look, Putin, you know, I need some diesel fuel. You know, we got the midterms are going bad. And he says, okay, I can do that. But to do that, you're going to have to turn off this Starlink thing. Oh, God. Because that's causing us problems. We're not able to bomb them quite as much as we want to. And that seems to me, I mean, this is all just my speculation, of course.
0: But you're spot
1: that's
0: on.
1: That's the way Trump operates. And that's the way things have played out. And obviously, there was no agreement by Putin. And Trump says, we've got an energy truce. Well, except Putin obviously didn't participate in that. Mm-hmm. He didn't agree to stop. And Zelensky knew nothing about it.
0: Right.
1: So it's just, again, the big lie once again.
0: Once again. And the thing is, Zelensky brilliantly took out one of the biggest Russian bot farms, which is, you know, posting propaganda all over our social media. So, you know, a lot of them were silenced and all of a sudden people's voices were getting through. Well, they took out the bot farm. And I think that's another reason why Putin's like, you got to turn off that Starlink. And they did. And that allowed Russia to bomb the shit out of Ukraine. They hit power plants, which, I'm sorry, that's a war crime. I mean, absolutely, war is a crime, but that, you don't do that, especially winter is coming. The whole thing is just despicable, and Trump is the worst player in all of it because he has no conscience, no morals. He doesn't care about the people of this country, let alone the people of Ukraine. It's just so disgusting, but we were talking about stealing elections again. My guest is David F. Walbert. He's the author of Stealing Elections, American Style. And you are an election voting rights attorney. And so, you know, we started off talking about the 2000 election and you said 1.5. And I said 2 were stolen in my lifetime because, you know, Trump, again, he's a liar. And I've taken to calling what we're living through opposite world because everything he says, it's the opposite. And when he accused the Democrats of stealing his whole stop the steal nonsense, he was the one doing the stealing.
1: Absolutely.
0: Right. Yeah. So I do believe, one, that they stole the 2016 election. And two, I believe he stole the 2024 election. And yet all the while, he's accusing the Democrats of doing the stealing. And the Democrats, frankly, aren't as good at marketing and PR as he is. They're also not as good at bullshit as he is.
1: Well, it's easier always, Nicole, to appeal to anger rather than reason. Mm-hmm. People react much easier to getting insulted, scared, and angry to talk to somebody about the facts of something. Here's what really happened. We aren't wired that way, or we are not raised that way in this country in any event. Our culture has maybe made us that way. Maybe we're wired that way from birth, whichever. It is so clear that if you get people all riled up and mad and angry, that is a much easier message than to explain to somebody the complexities of the real world. The real world's pretty damn complex. Mm-hmm. And it's Trump understands that, and he can get people to hate each other, and or at least to get his voters to hate people.
0: Yes.
1: And then, to blame everything on whoever is the convenient person. Democrats, of course, always. But, and somehow, I mean, it's just astounding to me that this day and age, somebody can get away with saying that global warming is a hoax. And we've known for almost two centuries, maybe, I was a physics major before law.
0: Right.
1: So, we've known for pretty much two centuries what CO2 molecules do when you're irradiating them with different wavelengths of light and heat. And we've known for two centuries that there would be global warming from this stuff. And the degree and extent of it was a hard thing back, when I was a kid in doing physics. It was very complex, and you had models that had to be very complicated. We've got those now. So we couldn't say exactly how many degrees of warming is going to be because of this. And, the fossil fuel industry always, just like in lung cancer, the tobacco guys, you can't prove that. Well, it's true. Right. We had the epidemiological proof, but we couldn't show exactly on a biological level why smoking caused lung cancer. They do the same darn thing now for 60 years at least, saying, global warming, who knows? Right. You can't prove it. It's complicated. And it's so disgusting. And then Trump takes that up. And, speaking of the 2000 election, of course, Gore was the most ardent advocate of
0: green energy, protection. Right, exactly.
1: And very definitely on global warming. And Bush, of course, was the darling of the fossil fuel industry. But you look back at what Bush said, he didn't deny that there was global warming caused by humans.
0: Right.
1: This is a quarter of a century ago. Here's a guy right out of the industry, right out of Texas, right out of the oil fields. And he was far more honest on it than this buffoon in the White House who's lying to people just because, makes them feel better.
0: Yeah.
1: There's no problem here. It's a hoax.
0: Right.
1: It's just part of this lying game. It's very disturbing that we can have that and to that level we do. And again, there should be, headlines in newspapers and media. Trump lied today. Again, yes. To get monotonous.
0: Right. But you know what? In his first term, the Washington Post did it. They kept count of his lies. It was like 20,000 lies or something.
1: Yeah.
0: But now they won't even say he lies because Jeff Bezos has bowed to his feet. I don't think he's drunk the Kool-Aid. I think he's taking the money.
1: He needs the money for the spaceships.
0: Right. Please.
1: It's a lot of money.
0: Yeah, those billionaires, they got to keep bringing in the billions.
1: Bring it in, man.
0: Yeah.
1: You don't want to pay for it yourself. You can become a billionaire on the government's nickel or on the government's billions. Beats the heck out of doing it on your own money.
0: And that's what the Trump family is doing. They bitched about Hunter Biden. What a joke. look at what the Trump spawn are doing. It's none of it makes sense. But this is not new. And you write in the book, Stealing Elections American Style, that
1: we've had crooked elections in the past for sure on occasion, but what is utterly and absolutely unique this time is to have the White House being the prime mover on trying to corrupt the elections in every way possible, from gerrymandering to stopping ballot access through cutting off mail voting by setting the stage for, when they lose, to say it's fraud, fraud, fraud, like he did in 2020, and just to set everything up so that they can keep fighting in the count. There's a sentence in the book dealing with the 1876 election. And one of the people on the canvassing board in the 1876 presidential election, which the vote went for Tilden, but the Republicans, Hayes was the Republican candidate. And the guy on the canvassing board, which collects all the votes from the local communities, counties, parishes in Louisiana, and reports out the state total, he said famously, he said, they may have us in the vote, but we got them in the count. And that is a problem that, I worry about coming up here. I mean, they're doing everything they can. So there's really two sides in election. There's the who votes, who gets to vote, how the system is set up, who's excluded, who's suppressed, who's purged, etc. But even after all that's said, you know, all that's said and done, then you got the count issue too.
0: Yes.
1: And today it's certainly much harder to cheat in that way than it used to be. And but we saw, I guess what this really opened my eyes to this, and you made the point, Nicole, at the beginning of this, that people are sort of ready for it in a sense this time. Now, when 2020 happened, I think people were going, what?
0: Yeah.
1: He's doing what?
0: Right.
1: And it was a shocker. And when he tried to get states like, I live in Atlanta and Georgia, states like Georgia, Arizona, Pennsylvania, and swing states, to change their electoral votes fraudulently, that opened a lot of eyes. Okay, so here we are in 2026, and we know that anything that can be done is possible. If you can imagine it, it can happen. So be ready.
0: Yep.
1: And that's kind of my mantra for this one.
0: Do you think we're ready?
1: Well, I think this. I think one thing that's really important on this, if the Democratic margin is huge, if the Democrats really turn out and he loses his base so that the vote is just overwhelming, I'm not worried about anything happening. What I worry about, Nicole, is if the Dems have the House, for example, by 5 seats on an honest vote, and then I really get worried about what happens in the count.
0: Yeah.
1: And I've written an article, I had a op-ed in The Guardian the other day going into details on exactly how that can happen. I'm sorry, I apologize. Let me turn this off. Forgot to do that beforehand. I apologize.
0: No worries.
1: And so I really worry about that because it's really just patterning what he did in 2020. And I worry about that because under the Constitution, the House and the Senate respectively have the absolute power to determine who their members are.
0: Yeah.
1: So, you know, no matter what a Secretary of State may say, no matter what a court may say, you know, the House can say, no, I'm sorry, we've decided that Jim here won and Sally lost.
0: Yeah.
1: And that's a real danger. And I went through a number of different scenarios. You know, there's been kind of a debate among different lawyers and law professors about, is this a real fear, a real danger? I think it is.
0: Yeah.
1: People say it isn't, say that, well, the law is so clear that a court will enforce it. And, you know, I've made the point in The Guardian, so maybe I've just had too many cases, you know, where what was black and white to start off with ended up gray by the time the case is over. Mm-hmm. So, you know, yeah, I can look at this statute and I can read it as well as anybody else in the Constitution. And to me, you know, I could make arguments. I could give you plenty of factual scenarios that turn it into a fight where you can make a case that, I'm sorry, this is an election contest here that needs to be settled in the House or in the Senate. Now, the funny thing about this is very interesting. So there's a real risk in the House. The interesting thing that I think I'm the first person to put my finger on this. Okay, let's look at the Senate, because, you know, in the House, everybody goes out of office at high noon on January 3rd.
0: Right.
1: That's it. They have no authority. Michael Johnson at 1 p.m. has no authority at all. The 435 House seats are vacant, and they do not become House members until they take an oath of office under the Constitution. So the question is, who are going to be that first group that gets sworn in, because they're going to control the rest of it? So that's where it gets dicey. The Senate's different. In the Senate, there's 65 of the 100 senators who are not losing their term on January 3rd.
0: Right.
1: They're continuing. And the interesting thing about that is, of those 65, a majority are Democrats.
0: Ooh, that's
1: so
0: right. This time,
1: on high noon, right, and high noon on January 3rd, the Senate will be under Democratic control no matter what happens in the election.
0: Okay.
1: And my point has been, and I've in this article in the Guardian, I said, look, if the Republicans are trying to steal the House, fight fire with fire. And you can do the same thing in the Senate side. And you can say, look at Republican senators, you lost. We're going to have an election contest over you. So you've got that intrinsic power that's in there. It's built into the system because of the quirk of the fact that, yes, the Senate is majority Republican today, but it won't be noon on January 3rd. So there's going to be 31 Republicans and 34 counting you know, Sanders and King, who, right, of course, caucus with the Democrats.
0: Right.
1: So the Democrats, so the Republicans, they could burn their own house down if they try the real stuff. And Trump will, you know, again, if the election's not close, I am not worried.
0: Right. Well, and that's the thing. I mean, I and others who do what I do have been saying we've got to come out in such enormous numbers that they can't cheat that much. But they're also, I think his supporters have been dwindling because they're starting to see who he is. Finally, yeah, you know, I love it when I see the man on the street interviews and there are people who voted for Trump three times and go, I'm an idiot. I was had, you know.
1: I've been brainwashed.
0: Yes, and they have. Right. But they see the light. And then there are others who maybe don't go that far, but say, yeah, he's not doing what he said he was going to do. I'm really disappointed. Right. But I think I'm just going to stay home, you know,
1: well,
0: like
1: I think
0: that.
1: Too, Nicole, you look where the Republicans are putting their money. And, you know, like in some of the House seats, they've stopped funding. They've withdrawn their advertising, you know, on Republican incumbent seats.
0: Yes, yes, yes.
1: You know, and when they're throwing a bunch of money in Kansas, you know, that tells you there's something really at issue going on here. There's a real movement. So,
0: most definitely.
1: Yeah, I just, if it is a big victory, that then it does two things. One, it immunizes the election from being stolen in the count, number one. Mm-hmm. But number two, it also, it's a very important national statement of a rejection of Trumpism.
0: Yes.
1: You know, because this is, I mean, he keeps going around saying, pretend I'm on the ballot, and Democrats say, right on.
0: Yeah, keep saying that. Yeah, pretend he's on the ballot, people will run away. The Republican candidates don't want him coming in, except I'm in Arizona now. So he was here yesterday, but he went to Bullhead City. I mean, he's going to the places that are, you know, red, bright red MAGA places. And he goes up there and the biggest maggots go. Andy Biggs, who, you know, is running for governor, who's not going to win, who is where I live now, my current congressman, which is just unbelievable. What's his name? The other really crazy one, Scott. I'm drawing a blank on his name. And, you know, like the worst of the worst went up there with him. And I think it looks bad for all of them. You know, he didn't dare come to Phoenix. I'll tell you that. Yeah. You know, he's staying
1: away. Well, you know, when he had his bullhead rally too, not many show up at that thing, do they? Not like the old days.
0: It was at the airport, Bullhead City Airport or something. I mean, and he can't even fill these venues, yet he lies and says, we're at capacity. There are as many people outside as in here. We even set up screens for them, and it's all bullshit. He just lies, and it's so easy to check his lies. But, you know, so I hope, knocking on wood laminate here, that people, enough people are seeing through him now who, for whatever reason, believed him before, and they'll either stay away or they will. Look, when you have Karl Rove saying he's going to vote for the Democrat, you know.
1: The acid test, isn't it?
0: Yeah. So but I warn people, don't get complacent. Don't take it for granted. Every single person has to vote. I've already voted. I get my ballot early here. I got it 2 days ago. Yesterday, we dropped it in the drop box at the city clerk's office. And I got the email, two emails today. One, the first one was that they received my ballot. The second one said, your signature has been verified. Your vote has been counted.
1: Interesting.
0: Cool.
1: Yeah, I voted in person yesterday. And, you know, we've got contemporary. I don't know if we have signature verification anymore. But, you know, they got all kinds of ID and so on, picture ID. So I don't get any email of having voted, but, you know, I did it in person.
0: Mm-hmm.
1: But, you know, and I think, you know, John Ossoff is, of course, running very strong.
0: He's
1: here.
0: Great.
1: And I get so pissed about people that kind of relax about it. I said, do not relax about it.
0: You can't.
1: You know, politics is, pardon the expression, balls to the wall all the way. You never let up until nowadays. I was going to say until the polls close, you don't even let up then. Now you got to go till the count's done.
0: Yes.
1: Keep on going, but you got to just, you know, pedal to the metal, foot to the floor, whatever cliche you want. They all fit, you know, political races. You just cannot ease up at all. Cause you know, I can tell you stories that I've seen that just, God almighty, it just, you know, little teeny weeny bit of vote changes the outcome.
0: There, one of my favorite books is Horton Hears a Who by Dr. Seuss. And it is, and it's about, you know, the littlest vote, the littlest voice of all is the one that put it over the top. The littlest who in Whoville, everyone's making noise because their Whoville was about to be destroyed because nobody could hear him. And the one littlest who in Whoville, his one little yop put it over the top is how it ends. And that's it. Everybody's got a vote. Every vote, that littlest voice is what put it over the top. I've read this on the radio in past years, and I may have to do it again this year.
1: Horton, you know, I have a good friend here that David Worley, I don't remember how many years ago it was, but he ran against Newt Gingrich.
0: Ooh.
1: And National Democratic Party thought he had no chance of winning. David lost by a couple hundred votes in a congressional district. This is before Gingrich became speaker. And had he beat him, the history of this country would have been different.
0: Oh, yeah.
1: You know, to not have Gingrich is such a pernicious influence on everything. He's kind of like early Trump. And, you know, he's not as big a liar, but his venality and his demagoguery and his, you know, capitalizing on hatred and victims was a big part of his. You know, remember the old thing, don't ever say you disagree with them. Call them a liar.
0: Right.
1: Never say they're progressive. Call them communists.
0: Yeah.
1: He had a little rule book, you know, to his people. And, you know, I always think of that. I always, whenever I'm doing something political like that down here, if David's there, I always say, you know, don't ever relax. And I tell him the David Worley story. Had the Democratic, National Democratic Party lifted their finger, you know, Newt Gingrich would have been a goner.
0: Wow. Yeah. And that's what it is. And so it's all of our responsibilities. Let me ask you this one last question. You are a lawyer. You specialize in voting rights. You've examined all the attempts to steal elections over the years and the times that they were stolen. You've argued before the Supreme Court. This Supreme Court is like none we've ever seen before. And I've learned that we can't count on them to save us. All the more reason we have to do it. We've got to come out in such numbers that they can't deny the victory.
1: You can't let this election go to the Supreme Court.
0: No,
1: period.
0: Right. So I know you can't predict the future, but in your learned opinion, what would happen if they retain control of Congress, if they win this election? What do you see as the future of this country?
1: You know, I used to say it's going to take us a generation to get over Trump. And I'm gotten a little bit more pessimistic. And I think the Saudi nuclear deal sort of, when I talked to somebody that was involved in that area of the government for, you know, 20 years and was talking about the implications of it. And I started thinking, you know, I'm not sure we ever recover from Trump. That's one thing. Now, that's just a generalization. I don't say the country's completely falling apart and so on, but he is breaking so many things. And the standards for what government could do in a corruption sense are being rewritten. And if that isn't stopped, and then you add that, you know, one of the things that many, many, many, many things about this Supreme Court drives me nuts, but I get so sick of these, quote, strict constructionist, originalist, literalist, unquote. And then they get a case like U.S. v. Trump, and you can read the Constitution 100 times. You won't find a single word in there, Nicole, that would suggest that a president is immune from criminal conduct.
0: Right.
1: There's not a word, not one word in there that would support that decision. And so they make that stuff up. And I can tell you, I can't say this for absolute fact, but I have a very strong belief that had the president, had that come up and had Biden or had Obama been indicted, I don't think that decision would have come out the same way.
0: Nope.
1: You know, I really look at this close in the book, and I make this point in the about your exact point about what happens if this goes to the Supreme Court. And in that recent editorial I did, op-ed in the Guardian, I have a sentence in there that is, I said, you know, in my book, you know, I have shown how in the 150 years of cases where this a Supreme Court justice has something to do with who's going to be president, that kind of a decision, political party has been a virtual perfect predictor of their vote, almost perfect. Wow. That starts with 1876 and goes up to, of course, Bush v. Gore, and it goes up to Trump. You know, so, because, you know, two cases that Trump has been in really affected whether he could be president. One is the criminal case. And the other is, you know, when, remember how Colorado threw him off the ballot, said he wasn't qualified to be in the ballot because he's an insurrectionist. And the Constitution is crystal clear that if you are participating in insurrection, you cannot serve as president. And Supreme Court made a ridiculous decision. I mean, I think the bottom line, ironically, was actually right in that decision in one way. But then they went much further. And they said, well, that part of the Constitution doesn't count unless Congress first enacts a whole set of laws to regulate it. And wait a second, the Constitution says it. The Constitution doesn't say in there that this doesn't count until Congress reaffirms the Constitution. The damn Constitution is the Constitution. Congress doesn't have to repass it. So they did that to ensure that Trump wasn't going to get knocked off ballots, or that if he won, a Democratic Congress wouldn't say, I'm sorry, you can't serve, which is what the power they would have had.
0: Right. Right. So, all right, then I lied. Another question. So what's going to what should the Democrats do? Say they get control of both houses of Congress, knowing even that Trump could veto, because I'm sure they won't have a veto-proof majority. But what should they do anyway if they hopefully win both chambers?
1: I think that the critical thing is to just keep passing smart legislation. And the reason I say that is, yes, he's going to veto anything that doesn't make him money. Nope. So maybe you got to put a bribe in there too. Say, you know, well, in the process of doing this, we'll tie into the legislation. We're going to buy one of his hotels or something. Then you let it go. I don't know. But basically he's going to veto anything good. So you've got to just set that up for 28. I think you don't want to get too, you want to do some investigations, but if you just spend a whole lot of time on investigating voters in 28 and say, well, you know, what'd you do?
0: That's all they did, right? They just went after him, right?
1: He didn't get anywhere, because the investigations, they won't go anywhere because they will fight every subpoena. You'll have to go to court. Supreme Court will say executive privilege. Yep. So there's going to be a lot of wheel spinning in those things. So I'd like to see some state indictments, you know, because
0: that's where they can get them. State attorneys general. Like should step up, right?
1: You know, corruption, there's corruption indictments of people who have been involved in the crooked deals with Trump. You know, I think, you know, some state investigations and indictments of a couple of those would be very nice. I do think they need to, Democrats need to have some very strong legislation on what is government corruption, and be very, very, you know, we got the general laws in there right now. Mm-hmm. Trump's doesn't give a damn. He's ignoring them all. Supreme Court's let him off the hook, but you've got to have a bill of that. You clearly got to have very strong legislation on ethical rules for the Supreme Court. And Trump may actually not veto that because he doesn't give a damn. Once he's out of office, he couldn't care what happened to Supreme Court.
0: Of course.
1: The Supreme Court would say, well, that's unconstitutional. You can't mess with us. But so what? You got to pass that. You got to tee it up. And some of that stuff will stick. Mm-hmm. And what it doesn't stick, then you've got your very critical platform for 28 to take a veto. Well, you don't, hopefully you won't need a veto-proof Congress. You know, you'll have a
0: president who will pass bills.
1: You've got to be focused on 28 because Trump will stop anything good from happening. You got to get rid of these, you know, the greed issue has just gone nuts. I mean, the idea that one crazy SOB by the name of Musk has put $366 million into the election.
0: Billion, I think, isn't it?
1: Yeah, I mean, just thinking, it could,
0: I think it is. Well, it could be.
1: Million.
0: He paid $44 billion for shitter. You know, he's a trillionaire, so.
1: Yeah, Whitney, he could do it. I don't think he's that general, you know, unless he had a specific quid pro quo where Trump said, look, I'm going to give you, you can have NASA, I'll deed it to you. You know, give me the money.
0: Yeah.
1: But so it's that's so, you know, even the equation of money with speech the Republicans on the Supreme Court have always been saying.
0: Citizens United has got to go. I mean, that's right. What really, isn't that what opened the floodgates to allow Musk to put as much money as he wants into it?
1: You know, and they've been doing it, you know, Buckley versus Buckley versus Vallejo in 77, all the way back.
0: Yep.
1: The first campaign financing case that came up, always, the Republicans always vote for, you know, let the corporations run loose. You know, it's a funny thing we talk about, you know, in the book, I have a lot about our constitutional history about voting and race and how the Supreme Court, we talk about it being as bad as it is today, and it is bad. Same damn court we had in 1880. Same bunch of reactionary, racist people are running the court today, a modernized version, but exactly the same mentality as it was back there. Now, there was a case, you know, how did corporations become persons? And you may know this, Nicole, you're very knowledgeable about the history and stuff, but there is a perfunctory Supreme Court decision, no discussion, no analysis, and just says, you know, corporations will be persons under the 14th Amendment. Well, you ask the guys that wrote the 14th Amendment, and it was all guys back then, they would say, what?
0: Wasn't this just written in as a like a footnote, like somebody hand wrote it in?
1: It's no rationale to it.
0: No, and it's not, it wasn't a law, and it wasn't in a decision either, right?
1: Right, right. And I think too, some of these things you might actually, I mean, I'm not big on constitutional amendments because it's hard to do.
0: Yeah.
1: And people say, let's make the right to vote a constitutional right. Well, it's not going, that won't change anything, frankly. And I think, you know, it's already in the Constitution. People say, that's not in the Constitution. Well, it is. You know, it's in, you know, we have the right to vote for Congress, we have the right to vote for senators, and we have the Republican Guarantee Clause, meaning that states have to have a Republican form of government. So it is in there.
0: Right.
1: But if you just pass, you know, pass what people are talking about, it makes no difference. But, you know, other things that you could, I do think there's some way you could word a money-based control to get rid of United, Citizens United and so on, that might, you know, states like Idaho and Wyoming that are far right, bright ruby red, as they say, you know, those people, you know, they don't like that either.
0: No.
1: They don't like Musk, you know, Musk running around and mucking up everything.
0: Right.
1: So, you know, I think, you know, I don't, you know, I get 100 emails a week from people raising money for you to fight United, you know, Citizens United,
0: yeah,
1: but
0: I know.
1: As to you. You know, but I'm not sure that's crazy. The one thing you've always got to do if you push one of those amendments or have an anti-gerrymandering amendment, which I think is possible.
0: Yeah.
1: You've got to make it effective, not now, but 10 years out, right?
0: Well, that's the whole thing. We have the Constitution. However, what I've learned from Donald Trump is we have a Constitution. We have no means of enforcing it.
1: We used to, yeah.
0: Did we? I mean,
1: I mean, the courts used to.
0: Right, yeah. Right.
1: I mean, of course, I mean, Brown v. Board, Earl Warren, Albert Tuttle down here in the Fifth Circuit, you know, when George was in the Fifth Circuit.
0: Right.
1: Yeah, they enforced the heck out of it, you know, they send out federal marshals to carry out the orders.
0: Federal marshals. Well, maybe we need to start enforcing again, because Trump does things that are totally unconstitutional. Yeah. However, we have a Supreme Court that lets him get away with it.
1: Oops, says, so, oh, that's okay.
0: What do you think about it? We only have like 2 minutes left, but what do you think about expanding the court?
1: I don't think that's an answer, you know, because it's temporary and it will turn around on you and you'll have 11 SOBs on there the next thing you know.
0: Or 13, maybe for each, you know, the districts. Isn't that how it starts? Because the Constitution doesn't have a number of the courts, and maybe one representing each district.
1: I'm not sure I'd like that. I'm not sure I want to be under the jurisdiction of the guy from South Dakota. Somehow.
0: Well, that's true.
1: Like South Dakota, but
0: you don't live there for a reason,
1: but,
0: right?
1: You know, I saw something just the other day, Nicole, that was the first time on this that I said, huh? And they said, let each president have one appointment.
0: Yeah. Right.
1: Each term.
0: Yeah.
1: And then maybe the number will go up to 10 or 11 at some point, and it'll drop back. And I said, well, that's pretty interesting. Hmm. You know, every president gets one appointment, no matter what the number is on the court.
0: I like that. Yeah.
1: And that actually made a little bit of sense. Of course, the critical thing, too, is you can't have Obama in the White House and have Mitch McConnell in the Senate, because then you appoint somebody, you don't get him appointed.
0: Right. Well, yeah.
1: You get him on the court, you appoint him, but they don't get confirmed. And I do worry about this scenario. You know, I think the reason Alito is running that stuff out there about thinking about retiring, thinking he's waiting to the election, and if it goes against him in the Senate.
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4: Well, folks, welcome to one more edition of Politics Done Right. I'm Egberto Willis, your host. Thank you so kind for being part of the show. Making sure I don't have that stuff on my face. I just had me some queso fresco. Queso fresco. I'm actually eating once a day right now. But I needed a bit of protein because the stomach was saying, please, after a 3-day fast, you need to have a little something. So I did it. Anyway, folks, welcome aboard. Welcome aboard. I hope you guys enjoy the program that I left for you yesterday. I had to go pick up my daughter at the airport. She came back in from Boston, had a great time with her friend. She said they didn't do a whole lot. They went to a couple of restaurants and a couple of bookstores, and then they chilled out and just remembered and reminisced good old times, which is great. I'm just glad that she got out of here and had some fun with people her age. It was wonderful to see her do that. She traveled. She's been traveling by herself, even with her, with her disability right now. And she did great as usual. Anyway, welcome aboard, my dear brother. Patrick Magner is in the house from Houston, Texas. We also have in the house from from Austin, Texas, Lake Travis, anyone. We also have Carl Cox in from Riverdale, Georgia. Yvette Avery Herod from Atlanta, Georgia. We have on the Substack side, John A. says, good afternoon from Georgia. We also have Julianne Lawrence. Don't know where you're from, my dear beautiful lady. We also have, para ver, Christine MacArthur. I don't know where you're from, but you can tell me whenever you feel like. Joe from Los Angeles, California, better known as Venice Beach. We also have Richard Brown out of Louisiana, watching Learner Curious. How you doing, my dear? And my beautiful Brittany, how you doing, beautiful, is in the house from, I know I'm going to say my Jersey girl. Is that it? Did I get it right this time? Suzanne Felix, thank you for being here. Para ver quien más está aquí. Education is a lamp, and it sure is. It sure is. John Cotter, my brother from another mother, is here. Thank you very much. Do you lie? I know you love all. Yet Kroger announced a layoff of leaders and explained being a pivot to AI. I saw that. Do you lie? Let me tell you. I hope you listened to my program this morning about what we did to our workers. I hope you were. I don't remember seeing you there this morning. Anyway, but yeah, I love you too. Do you lie? Okay. Lynette is in the house. Lynette is in the house out of Northern Pennsylvania. We also have quien más está aquí con nosotros, Richard Brown. Thank you for being here. Fat News Daily. Why did you give it a name like that, brother? All right, we also have, anyway, let's go ahead and get started, okay? Let me see where I'm going to start today. I have several subjects. And, I was a bit late because I just put the final touch on the topics that I had scheduled to discuss. So I'm going to start with what I know I need to talk about, and that is inflation. Inflation hit the magic number of 3.7%. And unfortunately, those on Social Security, I don't know what let me check what that is going to be, the COLA. Let's see, what is What is the COLA for this year? Let's see what they're giving you this year. The COLA for this year, here's the deal, guys. The COLA, the Social Security COLA is 3.6%. That means those people that are on Social Security, you will get a 3.6% raise. Guess what inflation is today? 3.7% and rising. What that means, if you're on Social Security, you will be having declining power of purchase. I repeat, declining power of purchase. So let's talk about inflation. Inflation hits highest level in months as costs from Trump illegal war eat workers' paycheck. Data released from the U.S. Bureau of Labor Statistics on Wednesday showed inflation grew faster than expected in September, driven in large part by costs related to President Donald Trump's illegal war with Iran. The latest Consumer Price Index CPI report showed overall price in September posts a yearly increase of 3.7%, making the biggest rise in prices since May. The main drivers of inflation in September were related to energy, which has surged in cost since Iran shut down the Strait of Hormuz. Early this year, the retaliation for Trump's unlawful attack in February. Energy prices increased by an annual rate of 20% in September, with the price of gasoline growing to an annual rate of 34%, and the price of fuel oil growing by an annual rate of 74%. My brothers and sisters in the Midwest, up north, in the Northeast, you are going to be creamed by what your president has done to you. Are you going to continue supporting that which harms you?
5: Una vez más lo voy a repetir. ¿Vas a continuar votando para una persona que te jode?
4: Or are you going to continue to vote for one who destroys your personal economy? University of Michigan economist Justin Wolfers noted in a Wednesday social media post that average wages are not keeping up with the rate of inflation, meaning workers have seen their purchase power do what? Decrease. Jared Bernstein, a senior fellow at the Center of American Progress and who served as chair of the Council of Economic Advisors under President Joe Biden, said the September data showed that working families are getting squeezed on both sides. Wages are falling or not rising as fast, and inflation is going down. Amazing. Bernstein's observation were echoed by Heather Long, chief economist at Navy Credit Federal Credit Union, who pointed out that inflation has nearly wiped out all gains since January of 2025. This is a very different picture from President Trump's first term, when wages were up over 15%, well above the 8% inflation rate. Long added, it helps explain the frustration by households feel right now with the economy. Senator Andy Kim said that accelerating inflation was yet another sign of Republicans' governing failure. Well, we know that. We don't have to ask that question, right? You know what? I'm going to prepare a graph for you guys in a little bit. I don't know if I'm going to be able to do it today or not. The president has repeatedly made promises he can't keep, Jacquez said, and despite the band-aid attempts from the White House, there is a gaping hole in our economy just weeks from the midterms. Look, Republicans do not know how to govern. They know how to rip you off. That's why all they ever talk about is tax cuts. And when the tax cut comes, it's really not for you, it's for the others. Remember, the tip, no tips on tax, no tips on overtime. That expires. You know what doesn't expire? The tips, the amount of money the wealthy is making. I want you guys to figure that out. You know, figure that out. All right, I want to address Do You Lie before I move on. Do You Lie is justifiably concerned. He says soon school bus drivers will be replaced with AI automated bus and replace teachers with AI.
5: He also said muskrats are out of school in Harris County. They're at it fall break, and the F is up. What happens in schools right now is they, instead of having one break, the way they did the school year is they have four breaks, I believe now, or I think it's four breaks, right? Is LBW in the house? If LBW in the house, correct me, please, but I think it's four breaks. I don't know. Look here, do you lie? Please be respectful of women. That there's no reason to address Jasmine Crockett as you did. We don't do that. Men don't do that. Real men never have to do anything like that. So I know you're a real man. Do not do that. All right. Let's see what else we've got here before I go on. Okay, now he was concerned about AI driving school buses and teaching kids. There's something that we have to remember. There is something we must remember. When we talk about regulations and when we talk about what things can do, when we talk about regulating AI, those are the kinds of things that we can talk about, right? Forbidding AI to teach kids. That's a regulation we can make. We can also make a regulation that says we are not going to allow AI to teach our kids or drive our buses. That's a regulation we can make. We can decide how far and what we want AI to do. That is important. It's not, we have to frame this from a critical thinking point of view. But I think one of the most important things that we have to do with AI is to first find a way to legislate AI out of the hands of the billionaires. I think we have to pass enough copyright laws so that even if these are the guys that are running the data centers, etc., that we are taxing the holy hell back out of there and putting it back into society. Maybe something like a 95% tax rate. Because remember, of course, we'll allow for the amortization of product and that kind of a stuff, hardware, etc. But afterwards, we can't have it like the oil companies that dig for oil. After they recover all your costs, and that oil that they never put in the ground belongs to the profits only belong to them. We got to get rid of that. What is AI mining? Just like oil companies mine oil. Guess what AI companies do? They mine knowledge. And whose knowledge are they mining? All of ours. They don't create anything per se. Well, let me back up a little bit. That's not true. I need to be fair and I need to be honest. They do create something. The algorithms that actually use the data that's available to them, their engineers create. So I'm not going to take that away. And as such, they deserve a percentage of the profit. But remember, those engineers execute the main part of that that technology one time. And then after that, it's improvement and making changes. R&D, it's like me inventing the cotton gin. And after the cotton gin is invented, we make modifications to the cotton gins to make it work better, more efficiently, etc. But ultimately, it's a cotton gin. Same with AI. AI, we learn the technologies of what artificial intelligence. Now we can do all kinds of things to tweak it and make it better. But ultimately, that is correct. And Darlene is correct. There's no Congress to stop AI takeover. Absolutely correct. But guess what, Darlene? What happens on November 3rd? En el Día de Independencia de Panamá. The Independence Day of Panama is November 3rd. And one of the most important elections in America, November 3rd. That day occurred on the same day? Hey, hey, hey. Anyway, so I think we have to start asking the right questions, right? And ensuring going forward that AI belongs to us. E2247 is in the house. I haven't seen E2247 in a while. Thank you for being here, my brother. I'm glad we haven't lost your wisdom, your knowledge. E2247 brought us information as he always does. He says, Ukraine's blown against 47 midterms did more than did POTUS to protect U.S. democracy. 4 days of drone strikes on three of the Yandex. Ask Patrick what we discussed about that. But, you know, I mean, anything that helps not get all the bad stuff out there is a good thing. E2247 also says a great disturbance in the force was felt by the Obi-Wan Kenobi reporting his experience as millions of Russians bots cried out. Oh, God. That is so funny. That is funny, E. I like the way you express that. Hello, Lisa Blair out of Atlanta, Georgia. Thank you for being here, beautiful. All right. Patrick says, the further to the right you are in your politics, the more excited you are to be exploited. I think that's a clear assessment or a rational assessment. E2247 says the Sedition Act of 1918 was directed at everyone. Government called socialists, pacifists, labor unionists, writer, poet, cartoonist, conscientious objector, and anti-war activist. The Sedition Act, he gave us a copy of that. Thank you for that, my friend. All right, what else have we got? Lake Travis says, outside this Iran thing and tariffs, would the economy be same as Orange Guy first term? No, because Orange Guy's first term was just the continuation of Obama's last term. I want you all to understand this. Donald Trump did nothing materially to zoom the economy other than more deficit spending and tax cuts. So I better correct what I just said. You know, I've got to be accurate. Donald Trump increased the budget and Donald Trump lowered taxes. What is that, guys? That's Keynesian economics. And what do you get when you affect Keynesian economics in that form? You actually get an acceleration in economic activity, which for some time Donald Trump got. Now, the problem with Donald Trump's acceleration in the economy of that sort is that was not a sustainable acceleration. So let me be clear. All he did was follow the natural progression of what Obama was successful in bringing us out of. Well, when I say Obama, you know what I mean. The economy under Obama was successful in getting us out of the depression. Now, Trump was just on that. If you take a look at the line, let me do that for y'all, because I want you guys to know that I don't just say things or pull things out of my you know what, okay? I make sure to research the things that I tell you. But what I want is I want to draw an economic activity graph. Let me see, activity graph of the GDP from Reagan to Trump's second term. What I want to do, guys, is the following. I want to show you that there was nothing magical that Trump did when he came into office. In fact, he did very, very, very little. Okay. Now, what he's doing now. Oh, that's not what I want. Let's see. From Reagan to Trump's second term. That graph is incorrect. I need to do a better plot of that. What I'll do is I'll go ahead and fix the, oh God, that just drove me a line. That's not what I want. That's not what I asked for. You see, that's why I tell you sometimes you have to fight with these AI things. Anyway, I tell you where we're going to go to, and then I'll come back. I am going to go to where I pointed out that Trump is directly responsible for the state of our economy. And here it comes. Normally, you can say, we give too much credit to a president when the economy does well, and we give them too much blame when the economy does not so well. In the case of Donald Trump, it is black and white. His policies directly crashed the economy for the middle class and the wealthy as the people continued to make more, as a few continued to make more money. I mean, I want you to understand that in the case of Trump and those who allowed Trump to continue

China's General Administration of Customs said the country recorded a, listen to this, guys, 133.5 billion dollar trade surplus, not last year, last month. The second highest month ever. The latest figures put China on course to considerably exceed last year's record $1.19 trillion trade surplus they had with the rest of the world last year. Another month of skyrocketing exports is expected to further stoke tensions with many trading partners, including Europe, where anger over flood of Chinese vehicles and other items is prompting some leaders to propose so-called kill switch to shut out goods from China. I want to pause for a while. Capitalism. Capitalism. Could China somehow use some of the tenets of capitalism? Use the tenets of its own socialism and turned out to be a juggernaut? I want to tie this into something that Donald said, because Donald was very, very, very insightful when he said that the baby boomers occupied a big chunk of people doing a lot of work. And a lot of that work, as they retired, also disappeared. And where did all of that work disappear to? China. We don't make textiles hardly anymore. We don't do a lot of scale parts anymore. You know, I was on TikTok the other day, and I came up to, you know, there are a lot of these very short movies they make for TikTok, and you keep scrolling through them, episode 1, 2, 3, 4. And there's one that came up about China, and it was about making a part as simple as a metal brace, a metal bracket, fitting particular specifications. And they have all these machine tools, the lathes and all of that in there. And the whole issue about that particular movie was about making precision metal parts in China and how they worked collectively as a company to build it. I mean, I'm watching this and I'm like, my God, if we could actually have freedom and that way of operating companies, right? Freedom and collectivism coexisting, as opposed to an oppressive look. The average Chinese in China, and these are things that I'm learning from Chinese out of China, directly out of China, as well as Americans that have moved to China. If you just forget about getting into politics, you can live the life of your life, right? But, you know, that means I couldn't exist in China, because the first time I see something that is going wrong, I'm going to speak out about it. So, yeah, their freedom isn't there. So my thing is, why can't we use the freedom of America and tie it into some of the structures that we actually see, the responsible structure that is being done in China? You see, capitalism is irresponsible and inhumane, right? Remember, I talk about abstraction. Abstraction is something that allows you to be irresponsible and inhumane, because we don't know where the pieces are. Let me show you what abstraction does. All these companies that are doing great because, as opposed to manufacturing in North Carolina, South Dakota, North Dakota, Texas, and all that sort of stuff, they go ahead and manufacture in China. And they get the parts, and either they buy the whole product or build the parts here in the United States, whichever one, Americans lose, right? The corporations win, Americans lose. Because what we've done is not only export the building of the product, but we have also exported the knowledge of building that product, because now we don't have Americans who know how to build these things, who know how to do all these things, right? So we're down to menial jobs. And even the jobs that we thought

0: actually secure. Now we have AI mimicking all of these jobs and further leaving the average worker out. Abstraction. Abstraction that when that stock market is rising and booming and you think it's doing good, that somehow that means good for you, which it never does. It means good for the few. Capitalism, the great abstractor, the inhumane great abstractor, the gold that gets shipped to China for those semiconductors that was mined in Africa by children slaves. You don't see that in your iPhone. All you see is what Steve Jobs created, manufactured overseas, and sold to you at a very high price. That's what you see. You don't see the abstraction of what occurs. They create nothing of value relative to the amount of money they have. This irks me so badly because for us to go after, let me see how to say this right. For us to go after the billionaires and take back what they have, the unearned wealth that they made from us, right? We have to first make the case that their wealth, in fact, is unearned. Because all of us are fair people. We want people who work hard to make the fruits of their labor. But we also have to remember what rich people have done. Rich people who control the politicians have made them pass laws that makes it legal for them to rip you off. You see, when I go out there and talk about taking back what's ours, people say you're trying to confiscate that which you didn't earn. You're trying to confiscate somebody else's thing. But you have to say, and then when you say, well, they didn't really earn it because the other people built it, you say, well, they played by the rules. And if they played by the rules, then they should be able to keep. And I said, no, they didn't play by the rules either. Because if we are a country of laws, and I pay politicians to pass laws that screws, and if rich people pay his politician to pass laws that screw the American people, then after we've awakened, after the American people have awoken, it is in our right as well to pass laws to take back what was taken from us. But we, from the time we were born, we were taught how to be antiseptic slaves. From the time we were born. And you know, you don't know that. I never realized I was an antiseptic slave from the time I was born, whether in Panama or the United States, because we follow the same economic system, right? And you don't realize that. You don't realize that Robles had what he had in Panama, and Tagaropoulos had what they had in Panama, and and some of the robber barons had what they had in the United States, not because they earned it, but because they had seed wealth to pay the politicians to make robbery legal. You see how different that sounds? You see how different that sounds? You see, we haven't learned to speak that way. We never learned to speak that way. We never learned to be able to say the legalization of robbery. When you put it in those terms, it's striking, right? Suddenly, you don't feel like, oh my God, if we tax the holy hell out of them, we're taking away something that they worked so hard to do, to earn. Bull! Bill Gates bought MS-DOS for $50,000 because he had $50,000. I didn't have $50,000 during that same period. Amazon copyrighted and licensed, patented one click because they could. I couldn't. So we have a system that inherently allows people to rip us off legally. And why can they do it legally? Because we are so uninformed and so mentally enslaved that we believe this is just how things are. And when we learn that it's not just how things are, from the inception of our country, we had the pecking order designed. It wasn't designed based on merit. It was designed based on who you are and who invited you into the club. All right, I got the graphs done for you guys. I just want to show folks a few very important graphs. I just told AI to build this based on GDP numbers, etc., and I want to show you some results here. All right, here's the deal. Let me not cover my face on this one. Well, actually, I can because I need the arrow. I want you to take a look at this. The green line is the GDP adjusted for inflation on a per president basis. If you notice, under this, look under Reagan. Reagan flatlined. Okay. Reagan, everybody talk about how great Reagan was and what a great thing he did, etc. Look at how Reagan flatlined up and until 1984. You see, we don't remember all those things, right? And then he had a slight climb, a constancy in GDP over the years. Then came Bush number one. And Bush number one flatlined again. Like we said, GOP presidents are not very good at the economy. Now, notice what happened under Bush. It flatlined. Clinton comes into power, and we get this slope, a higher rise of GDP growth, right? Then Bush number two comes in, and he flatlines for a while, and then kind of take off a little bit, and then dips right back to where we were before. And that is where we had the crash that Bush caused, right? This was a crash that Bush caused right here, where you see my arrow. Then Obama comes into power, and like every Democratic president, and the graph shows it, like every presidential candidate, we start our rise again. We rise again. We rise again. And here comes Donald Trump in number one. Everybody liked to talk about how great it was under the first 2 years of Donald Trump. Look at the graph. It was just, whether you look at it at inflation adjusted, which is the green line, or not adjusted at all, which is a red line. Notice what happens under Trump. Same slope, a little bit less. But again, what you're looking at is you're looking at an economy that's just following the path that Obama built after the crash from the crash that you see there from Brother Bush. Now this graph is what I call a fear graph, because if you watch this on TV, what they would have done is they would have simply documented, they would have made this poll zero and that poll zero, and the differences in the crash would be much larger. But this was a fair graph. I respect them for doing the graph this way. All right, because they don't over penalize Trump or over penalize Bush and Reagan. All right, but even though they were bad. Now you take a look at the graph going up there for Trump number one. Trump number one is just a continuation of Obama. No difference in the slope on any particular reason. Now, check this out, guys. This is important. Look at what happened middle of Trump's economy. It dips, crash. That's when COVID came and the mishandling of COVID, okay? And then comes Obama, and then comes Biden, right? Trump, you notice that big jump right there? That jump came from the way you calculate GDP. Remember what we did there? We threw a whole bunch of money into the economy and gave it to people. We wrote them a check. We did all that kind of stuff in the latter part of Trump's economy. So by the time Trump left, he had recovered in 2020. We had recovered most to get us back on par with where the, you know, where the slope was going. Now, Biden takes over a failing economy, you know, one that's stagnant, high unemployment, everything. And notice the slope gets a little bit better for Biden as we keep on growing relative to inflation. Unfortunately, people can't see this, right? Because it all our growth constantly starts out growing at the top. So we didn't get a chance to materialize what was going to happen with the investment, with the investment plan, with the chips bill, with all these three major bills. We never got a chance to realize, except for children, 50% of children getting out of poverty under Biden, and a lot of these things didn't get a chance to work themselves all the way down. But then comes Trump, and notice that even the line for Trump today, look at what that line is doing. And of course, when we look at that line later, you see what happens. There's another thing you need to look at in these lines. The red graph shows you what inflation does to the actual physical GDP number. You see how it looks like Biden just simply took off and went through the roof? That's not real. The bottom line is real, that said America has a constancy in a steadily increasing economy adjusted for inflation. That's what the green line shows. The red line shows the absolute value of money, which is wrong, false, right? Because if the money is buying less, it's not the same value. The green line shows the value. Now let's look at employment. Let's look at where these dips occur. Look under Reagan, dip. Look under Bush, dip. Look under Clinton. Clinton created more jobs than any other president in American history. Look under Obama. Look at what Obama did. The climbing rate of employment. All happened under Trump is a continuation. And then came the end of Trump's reign in the first time. A crash in jobs, like what Republicans always do, caused crash. If you take a look, here's the Bush crash. And here is the Trump crash, and here is the Reagan crash. Notice no crashes under Democrats. We've talked about this a whole lot. And now this is Biden again. Biden employment cleaning up from Trump again. Trump comes into office, and look at what happens again. A flattening of the employment. You see, that is the truth. That is the reality that we are living through. That is what you don't see a lot of on TV. But this is stuff that we should know. Republicans destroy economies, create wars. That's what they do. And it's all there in the charts. Democrats create jobs and improve the economy. Why? Because their tenets is mostly to move money. And not all of it. The wealthy still do greater than they should, because we have too many neoliberal Democrats. But the reality is Democrats do a better job. Let me play what I did at WBAI on Monday, which I was supposed to play yesterday, and then we'll take it on the other side.
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2: Good morning, Jenna.
1: Okay. All right. Well, Egberto, I want to, I guess, stay with national issues here. And the other big headline seems to be that the Pentagon announced plans to live stream the execution of Nidal Hassan, who, for people who might not know that name, Nidal Hassan was a former Army psychiatrist who was convicted of killing 13 people at Fort Hood in 2009. Now, this execution would be carried out by firing squad, and this would be a huge departure from how the American military has traditionally handled its executions. So, Egberto, from your perspective, what is the Pentagon's justification for broadcasting this, and what do you make of Secretary of Defense Pete Hegseth's decision to turn a military execution into something the public could, and in a lot of ways, based on what Hegseth has said, should watch?
0: Let's be clear here. This brings back a lot of memories. But first of all, let's get into today's world. Today's world, that will be a propaganda engine for everybody that is currently out. Every terrorist that's out there is going to use that, if they were to execute that, would use that as a propaganda. Why are we doing it? Well, we have a guy who likely has, I don't know, a deficient level of testosterone and tries to prove it otherwise. That doesn't sound very professional, but that is all I can come up with, okay? This, if you take a look at what Mr. Hegseth is doing right now with regards to how he wants his military to look, they talk about looks as Iran falls apart. They talk about what they're supposed to be, not women, not minorities. That's what he wants. But I'm a bit frazzled from your initial story. I am a naturalized American citizen.
1: The Omar story or the denaturalization process?
0: Both of them. Both of them. Because when I became a naturalized citizen, the idea is I am a full red-blooded American whose citizenship makes me American and ensure that American will forever defend me as I also defend America. If we have a second class of citizens in here, that, by the way, you could even be born here and be deported. You can under every, no circumstances are you a person that is, you know, that is really a true American. It is shameful. Ilhan Omar has been under attack by this president for a long time, by the right wing for a long time. Mm-hmm. She came here as a kid, Jenna. Her parents brought her as a refugee. She has no bearing whatsoever as far as what happens thereafter. To attempt to do something from a legal perspective on her is sad. But let me tell you what we ought to be watching here from your initial question about the firing squad,
1: yes,
0: to the question about denaturalization, to the question about the attack on Ilhan Omar. He is raising the platform for everyone to see now. I can come after you at will. This is the time that not only Democrats, but thinking Republicans should be standing up to this traitor. If they're coming for, they're at Ilhan and others now, next they're coming for everybody else that is opposing the administration. One quick point. Those gulags that are being built, there is a purpose. And we've been talking about this for months. There's a purpose. Whenever we want to talk about that, we can at another time.
1: Okay, well, I don't mean to cut you off, but I do want to make sure that we get in one more very important question. And Egberto, you're going to get the last one. We know that Prime Minister Benjamin Netanyahu's former military secretary is alleging that Netanyahu's office attempted to alter official records surrounding the October 7th, 2023 Hamas attack. Now, the Israeli public has been given, is what the military secretary is saying, that the Israeli public has not been given a full account of what has happened. And we also know that Netanyahu's Likud party has rejected the allegations that any of this was politically motivated. My question to you is, how serious are the allegations when it appears as if a political party or a political leader is attempting to adjust or change historical record for their own benefit?
0: I mean, it is a serious attack. But Jenna, it's important to note that none of this that's coming out now is new. we always knew that Netanyahu was made it informed about what was going to happen on October 7th. Likewise, we always knew that Netanyahu was allowing the support the terrorists funding go towards the terrorists. So none of this is new, and that they are hiding and that they're trying to change the records is what they do. Unfortunately, the Israeli population is similar to how we have our confused MAGA. Many of them over there are confused in their support for what they're doing in Palestine right now.
1: All right. Well, unfortunately, we have come to the end of our time together. I wish we had time for midterms, but I think that'll possibly be the entire subject of next week's panel. So I want to thank our We Decide political panel for joining me. Dave Leventhal, Washington, D.C. correspondent and senior editor at The Washington Sun, Egberta Willis, who you just heard from, host of KPFT's Politics Done Right, and Pauline Park, political scientist and co-host of Out FM on WBAI, sitting in for Laura Jadid, who is away on assignment. 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
0: All right. I got one more for you that I really want to get in, and this is something that my good friend Marlon Weems and I did this morning about our traitor in president. But I do want you to hear this one with regards to that diesel thing. Before we go, I want to tell a story, if you don't mind me.
3: And no, I don't mind at all.
0: And I want to say this in a way, because I think I'm going to cut this out for my show if I'm able to do it. But Donald Trump, as you guys know, recently went ahead and made a deal with Putin. And the deal with Putin is to allow Putin to start selling diesel again, under the pretext that selling diesel again is going to lower the price of diesel in the United States. The reality is that it likely will have minimal, if any, effect.
3: Right.
0: The other thing that he's doing is he's forgetting that Ukraine is supposed to be our ally. And not only that, but Ukraine is trying to protect themselves from the missiles and the things that are coming over them. I have a friend in Ukraine that calls me all the time, and we're going to do a show together this week. But Here's the thing. Ukraine is bombing Russia's diesel refineries.
3: Yes.
0: Okay. So now that is Trump is mad at Ukraine for bombing Russia's diesel refineries, who are also getting the crude to make the diesel from whom? Iran. They're not only processing
3: it's crazy. Their diesel,
0: they're processing Iran's diesel. So here is what we're doing. In effect, what Donald Trump has unleashed has made him either known or unknown, a traitor, because here's what's going to happen. Russia gets a chance to sell oil and make a profit to continue the war in Ukraine. At the same time, they allow Iran to have hard money as they buy oil from Iran to make diesel that the United States and other Western countries are going to buy, which is then going to be used to pay for drones that Iran is also getting from Russia to attack American soldiers, American bases, American everything. And as that occurs, in effect, we are funding both sides of the war. We are funding Iran by allowing them to go ahead and buy drones from the hard currency from oil to Russia. And we are funding our own war as we destroy all these, as we get all these missiles destroyed and allow Israel to bomb out of the smithereens. I find it amazing. What I just said, Marlon, is not difficult at all to put in a TikTok. I mean, I'm not talking TikTok as in the program, in the timeline of what's happening. And yet, our mainstream media will not allow Americans to know exactly how we are funding both sides of this war. It is not allowing Americans to realize that we here in America are funding Russia, indirectly funding Iran, funding Israel, all American dollars going out the door.
3: It's and crazy.
0: It's crazy.
3: So I have a clip from a woman named April Huggett. Mm-hmm. And she is a she's actually a Canadian who is in Ukraine. She's a volunteer, you know, humanitarian volunteer. She's serving as a medic, if I'm not mistaken. Mm-hmm. And just to your point, so she's over there. And I'm going to just play this because it just it's really funny that she can see it. She's right in the middle of it. So check this out.
4: I'm sitting at my desk right now. I'm working, and I just keep seeing notification after notification popping up about this diesel deal with the United States and Russia. Now, I understand that the average American right now is feeling some sort of relief. They are getting squeezed at the pump. Grocery prices have skyrocketed. Inflation has increased in Canada, in the United States. Everybody is hurting. People that I know used to be upper middle class are reaching that poverty line real fast. I understand that. But I don't think that the average American has actually done the math on this. It's 9.5 days of fuel for your markets. 9.5 days. But that initial shipment, it's 15 hours. 15 hours. And that's it. It is highly unlikely that the savings that the government is going to get is going to be felt for 15 hours nationwide for you guys. Now, I know, again, people are looking for any sort of relief. But what has just happened is that the U.S. has given enough money for Russia to purchase, at minimum, another like 65,000 Shahid. And the most is something like 140,000. Every time you go to the pump now, I want you to remember that every gallon has blood in it.
0: Before we go, I want to tell a story, if you don't mind me.
3: And no, I don't mind at all.
0: And I want to say this in a way because I think I got caught flat-footed. Anyway, look. So what is really happening is terrible. We have incompetence in the White House. We have incompetence in Congress. If we don't have a complete replacement of the right side of our government this time around, we would have gotten exactly what we want. Bobby Kay is absolutely right. He said before he said no room for Black Haitians. Yep, I know what you're talking about. I saw the pictures. Let's see what Bobby's actually said. He said, I feel like they are type of people who watch the World Wrestling Foundation. No, that's not the one. I am not sure I'm thinking. Anyway, you know what? Bobby pretty much said it right. He said he cannot possibly see anybody who just minimal critical thinking. If you see a graph like this, you know, maybe I need to make the graph more pronounced, but you see a graph like that, there is absolutely no reason, none, for you to ever vote for a Republican president. Because if it happened one time, you can say it's a fluke. But if every time they get into power, that occurs, I mean, it's right there. The Trump dip, the Bush number one dip, the Reagan dip, it's all there. It's all there for all. I wrote about this, by the way, in my book, As I See It, Class Warfare, the Only Resort to Right-Wing Doom. That a Republican can go on to the nightly news or go on to the Sunday programs and talk about Democrats being bad with the economy and how good they are, and that the reporters and hosts and journalists have not laughed them off stage, just points to how set up this thing is. As I've said, we have a system that is very dishonest. As I always talk about capitalism and abstraction, capitalism and ownership of the mediums of production, the mediums of informing, and the mediums of teaching. We got to fix that. Anyway, we are out of time. Please remember that this is a program that does need your support. I'd like to ask, let me put that graph back up on the screen for those people who still want to kind of take a look at it. I want to remind all of you that this program does require your support. We cannot make it without you. And I'll be very honest with you. We've lost quite a few subscribers from people who, when it was time for them to renew, they said, you know what, Egberto, I'm sorry about it, but I can't, things are very tight with me right now. And you know what, man? I get it. I honestly get it. And let me tell you what I've done. There are people that have been doing my subscription for years, and they finally say, Egberto, I'm cutting back on X, Y, and Z. And I've told them, well, I'm sorry to see you go, but you've been with me a long time. You can continue to get everything that you get with, you know, you're, as far as I'm concerned, you're still one of our great supporters. And when things get better for you, just return. Just go sign up again. But as far as all the perks that you get, you will continue to get those perks, because you brought us here. You brought us here. So yeah, we lost quite a few of those who couldn't give us a coffee anymore for a while. But I trust when we make this economy better again, they will. So what I'm asking some of you that have never signed up, if you can, to please go ahead and become a paid subscriber. We have some great subscribers, great sponsors, great. I mean, you know that when I go to Netroots, when I go to the conventions, etc., you all have always come up perfectly and got it done. I mean, I went to the Democratic Convention. You guys came up for me for that one, right? And also the one state pair, they want me to go ahead and give a talk out there in Pennsylvania. Told them, hey, the way things are now, you know, I can't really make it. Ah, we'll take care of you. You just get the ticket. We'll take care of you. Look, from the time that I met David Cobb, when we started doing this heavy activism, it is always the people who have supported the mission. Always the people who've supported the mission. And for that, we thank you. So if you have the wherewithal to do so, please go ahead and click that subscribe button if you are on Substack and can handle it. It's inexpensive, but again, it's a coffee. But know that it is very much, well, you are making a difference. You are making a difference in what we do. We don't only do this video, this stuff here on KPFT and here. There's a hell of a lot more that goes on as we flood the zone, and we have to be able to continue doing that. 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So my brothers and sisters, I want to thank you for your ears, your eyes. I want to ask you all as well to remember, share. When I put out TikToks, Instagrams, threads, I do all of that. Please remember, share. Love you all from the depths of my heart. Email me, info@politicsunright.com. My name is Egberto Willis. This is Politics Unright. And you guys know how I end this baby. I am what? I am out.
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6: My friends, it brings me no pleasure to report to you that inflation is up once again. Now, I want to remind you that Donald Trump promised Americans he was going to bring prices down and end inflation and make life affordable again in a new golden era that would rise like a phoenix over the horizon. And none of it happened. And September inflation is up to 3.7% year over year. Core inflation coming in ahead of forecasts, prices up 0.6% in just a single month. Fuel oil is now up 74% year over year. Gas is up 34%. Electricity, 4%. Groceries, 2%. And meanwhile, real earnings fell 0.5% in September. Things costing more, people's earnings are down. Now, with the midterm elections approaching, we have a piece of data in these inflation numbers, which of course show accelerating inflation, which are only going to hurt Republicans. Now, you might say, well, David, you sound happy that inflation is up. No, what I think is good is for people to vote appropriately in relationship to what has taken place in the real world. It's not, yay, everything's more expensive for people. No, it's, hey, here are the promises that were made. Reality has come out to be the opposite of those promises. And we now have an opportunity to hold the promisers accountable with our votes in November. Now, when you look at what's driving these numbers, it's sort of even more interesting because some of the largest price increases are connected to Trump's policies. They are directly connected. Start with gas. Gas was up 9% in September. Over the last year, gas is way up, over 34%. And it's a result of Donald Trump's policy. Now, by the way, the gas prices, we're also talking home heating oil, airline tickets are up. Everything that depends on gas is up and energy is up overall. And we have the Iran war to point to. The Iran war has disrupted energy markets. It's pushed up the cost of fuel and therefore it has pushed up the cost of everything. And the reason that this is so important, what, David, why are you about blame all of a sudden? Well, I'm always about responsibility and accountability. And Donald Trump has presented himself as the candidate and the president who would keep the U.S. out of costly foreign wars and develop cheap energy and deliver cheap energy. And instead, we have a new war in the Middle East that was going to be 2 to 3 weeks. We are in month 8 of that war. And as a result, every American is dealing with the economic consequences of it. And then we go to tariffs. Donald Trump has claimed time and again, oh, tariffs will make us wealthy. Foreign countries will pay. All stuff that's not true. And economists knew it wasn't true. And economists said these tariffs will make everything more expensive. These tariffs are going to be passed on from business to consumer. And we're seeing evidence of that. Toys are up 4% just last month. And we're seeing higher costs for shipping and fertilizer and all of it. Now, to be clear, not every category has the same effect. Trump loves to go, well, beef is now good or beef is bad or egg. They like to pick one thing. But the bigger picture is that on average, households are spending more because of Trump's policies, even though Trump said his policies would get prices down. Even if we say, all right, listen, remove food, remove energy from the calculation. Core inflation was still up 0.3% just in September. That's 1 month, not 1 year. There's another measure that economists like to look at, which is called super core inflation. That's been at 4.6% increase over the last 3 months annualized. In other words, it's not just a gasoline story. It's not just a broccolini story or whatever your grocery item of choice is. And we see the Federal Reserve saying, hey, we need to do something about this. They raised interest rates in September. Trump wants them down. But the Fed looked and said, no, we actually need to slow inflation down. We need to raise rates to make borrowing more expensive to put downward pressure on prices. So Americans are getting hit from both directions effectively. Higher prices are hitting them. The higher prices are leading the Fed to say, we've got to try to limit inflation by raising the federal funds rate, which makes it more expensive to get a car loan, which makes it more expensive to get a mortgage. So that's what's going on. Now, we can't, this is a political show primarily. It's not primarily about, you know, podiatry or video games or whatever. This is a political program. We have an election coming up. And last night, Trump went to Alaska and he said to Americans with a straight face, hey, prices are improving under my watch. What? And then just hours later, we get an inflation report that says, hey, inflation is up. Now, they're desperately trying to get ahead of it. You've got Kevin Hassett, Trump's economic hatchet man. He was, I'm not even going to play it for you, but he was on Fox Business this morning saying, oh, inflation has been decelerating. And also high prices are Joe Biden's fault, who's been out of office now for 2 years. At some point, the question has to become, how long can an administration continue to blame the last person for the economic conditions that developed under your watch? Trump's tariffs and Iran war can't possibly be Biden's fault because they are Trump's policies. You can't attribute every price increase to a presidential policy, but when you see a president doing some of the few things that presidents can do to impact prices, you have to look at it and say, well, he's responsible. And I urge voters, simply hold him accountable for the promises he made. He promised he would fix inflation. Hasn't happened. Inflation's up. He promised that prices would go down. They've gone up. He promised cheaper energy. Energy is up. All of this stuff is the opposite of what Trump promised. Now, Democrats are trying to highlight the contradiction. You've got people like Congressman Brendan Boyle, who's the top Dem on the House Budget Committee. He is pointing to the Iran war and tariffs as contributing to higher costs. So Democrats are trying to make that connection. Republicans are going to argue the numbers aren't what they are. And when pressed and unable to deny that the numbers are what they are, they will say, well, these are global issues, really. But the timing matters, the policy matters, and voters are now going to get a chance. And many have started. I got people sending me emails yesterday saying, hey, I've already submitted my early ballot. Voters are going to evaluate that. And they will say, I've got my economic situation fresh in my mind, and I've got Trump's promises fresh in my mind. Who has earned my vote here? And there is a growing gap between the promises of Trump and what Americans are experiencing. So I think that's the real story. Inflation is up as an economic indicator. It's a starting point. The central promises of Trump's return to office have been tested, and he has failed the test. No matter how many times you blame Joe Biden or, you know, previous presidents.
7: Obama.
6: Yeah, for whoever, right? No amount of blaming other people will change that it is Trump's 2 years nearly in office that are mostly responsible for what we are experiencing here in the United States. And when you look at how Republicans are performing in debates, you realize, damn, they've got nothing to run on. A disastrous night for Republicans last night. Donald Trump went to Alaska and tried to argue, everything is awesome. I've fixed everything. Democrats are terrible. But every Republican who debated last night did terribly. Have you ever heard of your ass kiss? What? David, what are you talking about? I have never seen anyone destroyed as badly as Mike Collins was destroyed by Georgia Democratic Senator John Ossoff. And Ossoff rattled Collins so badly, Collins lost his ability for coherent speech. I guess here he was trying to refer to your office. And he says, your ass kiss. What? Listen to this.
8: You know, when I was in your ass kiss in your office,
6: Oh, he lost his ability to speak because Ossoff was just pounding him. John Ossoff's, it's actually amazing. Ossoff's eyebrows go up. Watch the moment that Collins says your ass kiss, and Ossoff's eyebrows go from down to up.
8: When I was in your ass kiss in your office,
6: Oh, wow. Now, that was very funny. But look at the degree to which John Ossoff is just dragging Mike Collins around like a wet floor mop.
9: Well, how weak a person do you have to be? To be unable to stop someone under your own roof from disseminating neo-Nazi propaganda while you run for the Senate. The paper reported it's still going on to this day. How about this, Mike? We can shake hands on it. Will you commit tonight that for the remainder of this campaign, it's just 3 weeks, Mike, you won't allow any more neo-Nazi propaganda to be produced from your house. Can you make that commitment? Well, how weak a person.
6: Can you imagine? Can you imagine? I mean, just he has no response to this stuff. On the Epstein files, it also looked terrible for Collins.
9: Yeah, Mike, you want to raise the Epstein files? You voted to cover up the Epstein files. I want folks across the state to know this. When we took those votes, we knew that 14 and 15-year-old girls had been raped and trafficked by Jeffrey Epstein and his accomplices. He wouldn't vote to release those files until Donald Trump gave him permission. Have you ever spoken to those victims? Do you have tonight a message to Jeffrey Epstein's victims after you voted to cover up that evidence, Mike?
6: He can't do anything about it because this is one of the worst candidates we've ever seen. One final moment from this debate, and then we'll move on to others. Here is Ossoff telling Mike Collins, despite reading from your notes, you're still confused.
9: First of all, you're getting Medicaid and the Affordable Care Act mixed up despite reading from your notes. But it was 4 years ago on this stage when you said you wanted to ban abortion with no exceptions. Take a look at this man. He believes that if you are in a late-term pregnancy and you risk hemorrhaging to death or irrevocable injury, you must not be able to terminate that pregnancy. That's what he said. Let's see if he tries to change his position tonight.
7: 30 seconds.
10: I've been pro-life all my life, forever.
6: I've been pro-life all my life. Well, that's exactly what he's saying is the problem.
10: I also believe that the Georgia legislature got it right, that the governor and legislature allow for three exceptions with the heinous rapes or incest or in the life of the mother. But my opponent, John Ossoff, is completely the opposite. He's all for abortion up until and past birth.
6: And of course, there's no such thing as a past birth abortion. Disaster night for Mike Collins. Let's go to another Collins who had a very bad night, Susan Collins. Susan Collins, again, attempted to sort of pay lip service to constituents to attempt to appear empathetic, except she got the name wrong, mostly, and ended up being corrected by Troy Jackson. Now, I've got a little note on this one, but take a look at this.
11: Oh, my heart goes out to the family of the man who was shot in Biddeford, Mr. Duran Guerrero.
12: Well, the man's name was Johann Sebastian Guerrero. That was his name.
6: So this is a brutal moment. This is a brutal moment for Susan Collins because she is trying to talk about how much she cares about a victim, but she gets the name wrong now and is corrected by Troy Jackson. It looks terrible. Now, to be totally upfront with you, his full name is Johann Sebastian Duran Guerrero. Susan Collins wasn't totally wrong, but this is the second time that she has flubbed this name. Remember this from last week or the week before.
12: People respect them. We don't respect ICE.
13: Senator Collins.
11: The shooting of Mr. Duran Guerrero was...
6: Duran Guerrero. So anyway, it just looks terrible. She wasn't totally wrong, but it looks bad, and this is a building issue that Susan Collins tries to sprinkle in these anecdotes about individuals, and she gets their names wrong. Terrible debate for her. Bruce Blakeman, the Republican challenger to New York Governor Kathy Hochul, he claimed, I never said I would cut Medicaid in half. But we have the video. That is exactly what he said. Disaster for Blakeman.
11: But my opponent said he'll cut Medicaid in half. Now, to do that, I want to know which hospitals you're shutting down, which nursing homes you're going to shut down, and where grandma's going to go when she has nowhere to stay. And you're going to throw more people off of health insurance. That's your vision for New York. It is certainly not mine. We'll manage our costs. We've been able to do this without having to raise any income taxes. That's called good fiscal stewardship. The fact that I can do all this, find out some fraud and waste, we've eliminated it, we have more to go, but also by not raising taxes, is something that we're going to continue doing.
14: Let me be clear. I never said that I would cut Medicaid in half. So we go in, we make sure we cut Medicaid in half.
6: Oh, these people are pathetic. These people are completely and totally pathetic. Another debate here is this one is from the Turek versus Hinson debate. And this also didn't go well. Hinson was asked straight up, would you vote differently on the War Powers Act to end the conflict in Iran? And Hinson says, nah, I don't think so.
7: One more follow-up for you, Ms. Hinson. Would you switch your vote today on the War Powers Act in order to end the conflict in Iran? Yes or no? 30 seconds.
13: I don't think we need another resolution on the House floor. I think the president and the U.S. military can bring it to the end. So at this point, I take every vote at the time it comes. But I think it does need to come to a resolute end, successful end, as quickly as possible.
6: But she won't do anything to make that happen. Disaster. And then finally, here is J.B. Pritzker just accusing his opponent of lie after lie after lie, and accurately so.
15: Let me just respond to a couple of things. First of all, lie after lie after lie. This is the Trump playbook. That's what you're hearing Darren Bailey. And let me be clear also that Darren Bailey voted against balanced budgets every single year.
16: Because they were never budget.
15: And he attacks my character. He attacks me by saying that I don't own any Hyatt stock. I don't own any of Hyatt. He just lies about this, and he's repeated it over and over again. It's another lie. Let me tell you the truth. He's impugning my character. He's attacking me and my integrity. So I want to tell people who I am. I'm somebody who fights for expansion of healthcare. I think everybody.
6: All right, so there is J.B. Pritzker, also with a very solid night and expected to do very well, very, very well on November 3rd. Here's what I think is the key. You take bad candidates who are running under the umbrella of a Trumpist Republican Party that has failed to deliver on any of its promises. They can't propose anything that would conflict with Trump because now they're in a conflict with Trump. And they don't really have any good ideas. They can't go out there and go, well, I am for small government conservatism and blah, blah, blah, blah, blah. Trump's against all that stuff. Trump is an authoritarian expander of government power to the extent that it's convenient for him. They don't have anything that they can run on. They don't have any ideas. They don't have any successes to point to. And the guy at the top of the party who isn't on the ticket but wants us to believe he is, Trump goes, pretend I'm running, is deeply unpopular. So what do you get? You get terrible candidates who show up to debate after debate after debate and get humiliated. If you're in debt, before you decide another month of minimum payments is just the price of getting by, take 30 seconds and find out what your options are. 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The link is in the description. The David Pakman Show remains primarily an audience-funded program, and I would love for you to sign up at joinpakman.com and support the work that we do. And also, on Tuesday, October 20th, that's this forthcoming Tuesday, we're doing our final membership drive before the election. I believe this election is an inflection point. This election is going to set the stage not only for Donald Trump's final 2 years in office, but for the 2028 primaries and subsequent election. I believe this is arguably the most important primary election I have ever covered. We want you along with it, and we also are trying to grow as much as we can. So if you've been thinking, hey, I like the show, maybe I would support it someday, I would ask for you to make that day Tuesday. I will notify you about this membership discount we will be running in one of two ways. 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Or get on my texting list. 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

0: is complete and total bullshit, but take a listen.
1: First, let's watch.
2: No, she wasn't a member of my family. She, I guess, dated my son a long time ago.
0: I guess she dated him. I don't know.
2: She wasn't. No, she went to Greece. She was doing a good job, but we didn't like what we were reading. So
0: there goes Trump, and he doesn't want to say anything more about it. Now, first of all, Kimberly Guilfoyle didn't, I guess, date my son a while ago. They were engaged. They were in a very public relationship for years. And Trump is now talking about her like, you know, she might have been at Mar-a-Lago once. I can't really remember. I don't know. I guess they dated. This is his son's former fiance. And what's even more interesting is we don't have to go back very far to find Trump describing Kimberly Guilfoyle in completely different terms. In fact, if we just go back to March, here is what Trump said about Kimberly Guilfoyle.
2: And someone we know very well, the U.S. ambassador to the Hellenic Republic, a person I know very, very well. She's an inspiration to a lot of people, especially if you happen to be Greek. Kimberly. Now, Kimberly Guilfoyle has been my friend for a long time. I love calling her Kimberly. That's my little pet name, right? But you are the greatest. And I heard they love you over there. I hope you come back here in 12 years or whatever the term is. Come on up here, Kim. Stay alongside of us. The death that America.
0: Stand here. Stand here, Kim, please. This is completely absurd. The idea she was basically an intern. I don't know. He had pet names for her. Kimberly. So in March, friend for a long time, special nickname, the greatest. And now it's 7 months later and it's like Kimberly who? Did she date my son? I don't really remember. And there's always something so funny about the speed with which these relationships are just rewritten instantly, because we also have video of Trump and Kimberly Guilfoyle dancing together. Take a look at this. All right. So they're dancing together. And then we have another video. Here is Donald Trump at, I guess this is Kimberly Guilfoyle's birthday party. There they are together, as you can see. Okay, so we know that it's all just made up. You've got the birthday party. They're dancing together. Trump praises her. He's got a nickname for her. They have a longtime friendship. And now it's like, I don't really, who was that again? Now, I am not an unreasonable person. Relationships change and people break up and families have disagreements. And Trump is not under any obligation to remain close to his son's ex-fiance. That's not really the issue. The interesting part is every single time one of Trump's terrible hires implodes, this is what he does. He is now saying, I don't really see her as anybody I was ever close to, and I didn't like what I read about her, so I guess I asked her to resign. And when he's asked about this and he says, I didn't like what I read about her, he doesn't really explain what he's talking about. The larger point here is that we have two very different public descriptions of the same relationship separated by a few months. And it's not like the earlier version of what Trump said about her in March is some obscure claim. And we've got a Trump reportedly said behind closed doors that he's close to Kimberly. No, he's on video doing this stuff, praising her and using the nickname and talking about their relationship. And we've got the birthday party footage and we've got all of it. The contrast is interesting, because it illustrates with Trump, the public narrative changes on a dime, especially when she's no longer useful to Trump. And you can't disappear the history just by saying, I didn't like what I read about her. And with Trump, we have this huge video archive, which documents what he has said about different people over the years. So when he goes, Kimberly, which one was that? I guess my son dated her a long time ago. We go back to a few months ago, and it was Kimberly, his best friend. And it is a remarkable difference. So remember that with Trump, he's not really loyal to anyone. Are you useful to me as a voter, as a donor, as a staff member, as my son's

0: fiance. Well, then you're in my good graces. Are you no longer useful to me? Are you a problem? Do I want to forget that you were ever in my inner circle? And she was. Kimberly Guilfoyle was. Then I don't really remember who you were. I think, wait, did you, were, are you the nanny or did you date my son? Oh, you dated my son. Got it. Okay. This is the way it is with Trump. And the dangerous thing about, you know, it's been widely reported that Trump doesn't really have friends, that there are definitely people Trump is acquainted with and the interactions seem relatively friendly, but that these are all relationships of convenience or of utility of some kind. And this is actually, I think, to tie it back to Natalie Harp, the reason that the comments about Natalie Harp are so odd, but also revealing. She's the one that will never leave me. She'll stay with me. Everybody else will go off to make more money or whatever. The reason that Trump may be so enamored with Natalie Harp's companionship is that she may be closer to being a real friend in a way that no one else really is, because it's either Trump thinking, I got to be friendly with these people to get stuff from them, or people thinking, I've got to be friendly with Trump to get stuff from him. And the number of real friendships that are not transactional may be close to zero for Donald Trump, which is very sad. But I think that that's a lot of what's going on here. But Kimberly who? And by the way, speaking of, huh? What? Is Donald Trump's new White House press secretary really the attorney that she claims to be? We've got to talk about that next. Donald Trump's new White House press secretary is Katie Zachariah. She had a disastrous first press briefing yesterday. It lasted 14 minutes. She struggled to read prepared remarks and ended it after taking questions from only three reporters. She was wildly lampooned all over media. And now there is a very basic question about her legal credentials. The whole thing was, this is a very skilled attorney. And we now are wondering, is she really an attorney? Because she has presented herself as somebody who did practice law. And now the questions are, where did you pass the bar? What state? Where? That's the question. And when Trump was asked about it, and when Zachariah was asked about it just a few hours ago, they didn't name a single U.S. state. She said something about China. Listen to this.
1: I thought she was very good.
0: Something about I moved to China. What does she say exactly? What state did you pass the bar in? I moved to China. When I moved to China. What?
1: Where did you pass the bar exam?
0: It looks like she says China again when asked. Wow. Folks, I don't think she's going to last very long. This is not looking good at all, at all. When the question is, where did you pass the bar? And the answer starts with, when I moved to China, that doesn't sound right. What does moving to China have to do with passing an American bar exam, which are administered by the states? Now, I want to be precise about something here. There's a distinction between having a law degree, working in the legal field, and being an attorney. These are not interchangeable. You can graduate from law school and never become a licensed attorney. Totally fine. You go and do legal consulting. You work in some other, you could be an executive somewhere, or all sorts of things you could do with a law degree, and none of them make you an attorney. Okay. Depending on your jurisdiction, you could even practice certain types of law outside the United States without being a licensed American attorney. But if you're saying you're an American attorney, the logical question is, where are you licensed? Where'd you pass the bar? And she says, oh, well, no, when I moved to China, and in another statement, she said something like, I did it with all of the appropriate credentials. What credentials? In China? That's what you're talking about? Nobody's asking for a dissertation. You don't have to recite the rules of evidence or explain the finer points of constitutional law. Just tell us where you were admitted to practice. This has now gotten the attention of Democratic Congressman Ted Lieu, who posted on Twitter, quote, one cannot take an American state bar exam in China. Bar exams are administered at designated testing locations in each state of the union. Are Katie Zachariah and Trump lying when they said she's an attorney? If not, she needs to disclose in what state she passed the bar. Again, there is nuance here. You are not, you might have passed the bar in one place and practiced elsewhere. And there are different international licensing systems. So her mentioning China doesn't prove she was never an attorney, but it doesn't prove that she was. And this is where it all gets really weird. The White House press secretary is supposed to answer questions on behalf of the president and the president's administration. And we are now watching the press secretary struggle to provide a clear answer to a basic question about her professional background. It's not a complicated question about, oh, that's classified intelligence. There's diplomatic negotiations. It's just like your resume. Is the stuff on your resume real? And if somebody tells you they are a physician, you would go, oh, where are you licensed to practice medicine? Somebody says, I'm an attorney. You go, where are you licensed to practice law? What bar exam did you pass? It's not a gotcha. It's just licensing. And now there's some real reporting behind some of these questions. The Washington Post did a review, couldn't find any active or expired American bar admission for Katie Zachariah, including under her name, Katie Black. That was her birth name, her unmarried name. And they also confirmed with Pepperdine, she did graduate in 2011 from the law school. So she does seem to have a law degree. We're not disputing that. But was she ever a licensed attorney? Did she ever pass the bar? And what you might be saying, well, who cares? She's the press secretary. It matters for two important reasons. Number one, it's much harder to pass the bar, arguably, than just to make it through law school. Law school can be difficult, by the way, don't get me wrong. But passing the bar implies a higher level of understanding of the law. You didn't just figure out how to get through each class. You actually had a holistic understanding and you passed an exam. And they are using that to argue that she's qualified. So if that's part of the base for arguing she's qualified, she was able to do this difficult thing and get licensed and pass the bar, you should be able to tell us where. There's reporting from The Independent that she worked for a Chinese law firm and served as counsel for a right-wing organization funded by a Trump ally. Those sound like legal positions, but neither of those establishes she was actually licensed to practice law in the United States. There's one more wrinkle. Foreign nationals generally can't qualify to practice Chinese law through China's system. Foreign lawyers can do other work in China, but she may also be lying about even practicing law in China. Now, are we ever going to get the answers to this? I think eventually we will, but they are now trying to figure out how to cover. And one of the things they figured out is stop referring to her as an attorney. Dana Perino, former press secretary under George W. Bush, she now says her law degree will come in handy. Not that she's an attorney, her law degree. They are already changing the language to account for the fact that the being an attorney may be a total lie.
2: Having to go there, he's having to go to Alaska. That's a long way to go to have to do that. So I think it's one of those things where you're the press secretary leading into a midterm and leading into the last 2 years. I do think that if the Democrats do end up taking the House, her law degree will come in very handy.
0: Yeah. Notice the language. Having a law degree will come in handy, not being an attorney. Now, I'm not going to explain this again, but it is fascinating that not only is she failing at the job, struggling to read her notes, 14 minutes, just pathetic. Not only that, we also now have questions about her supposed credentials. If I had to guess, I don't think she lasts very long. Tell me what you think. The David Pakman Show is an audience-supported program, and the best, most direct way to support the show is by becoming a member at joinpakman.com. You'll get the daily bonus show, the daily commercial-free show, and plenty of other great membership perks. 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I'm very excited to speak today with Annie Jacobson, who's an investigative journalist and also author of the new book, which I just finished reading, Biological War, A Scenario. Really appreciate you being here today. Thank you.
3: Thanks for having me.
0: You know, I was having this surreal experience as I was reading your book, we learned of this death of this 28-year-old lab worker in Russia from, there is, you know, suspicion that it would be pneumonic plague, although as of this morning, Russia has not really said that clearly. And I was having this experience as I read your book, which outlines a hypothetical biological war scenario, where I had to remind myself that while your book is nonfiction, the scenario you outline hasn't happened yet. And it was becoming very invasive, given the reality of what is taking place in northern Russia. Talk a little bit about, as you wrote the book, which, of course, you completed well before this incident took place, how timely did you have a sense of the timing that we may be dealing with something like this, maybe sooner than we would like to acknowledge?
3: So as a national security reporter, I write about war and weapons and national security and government secrets. My first six books are essentially written in the past tense. They are about things that have happened, the origin story of certain organizations, the Pentagon, affiliated with the intelligence community. The two most recent books, Nuclear War, a Scenario, and Biological War, a Scenario, are hypothetical situations in the future that could happen based on Pentagon wargaming in the case of bio pandemic planning and my interviews with subject matter experts that essentially report to the president. And so they are meant to be cautionary tales. They are meant to sort of raise the red flag about a warning. And yes, I had the same reaction because Biological War, a Scenario, published in the summer, and the inciting incident is an accident at a maximum containment biosafety level 4 facility in Siberia, Russia, that results in the release of genetically modified pneumonic plague. And yes, just almost 2 weeks ago now, a story broke of an accident at a BSL-3 lab in Siberia, in Russia, with one worker dead from pneumonic plague.
0: Now, as far as Russia has said so far, and this gets to one of the subjects of your book about the legality or rather illegality of these sorts of weapons, this had nothing to do with any weapon that Russia was developing. Now, I think it's important for the audience to sort of understand. On the one hand, bioweapons have been illegal since the 1970s. But at the same time, and, you know, I think you, I don't know if you allude to or straight up say in the book, every country, many countries that have these sorts of BSL 3 and 4 labs say, we are researching how to defend ourselves against such attacks or how to vaccinate against such attacks. But in the people you spoke to and interviewed for the book, is there a consensus that that's a cover and there are many countries that are probably violating the law and also researching these as weapons?
3: Well, let's start with the State Department. So never mind just the people I interviewed in my book, and there are many, but the current State Department and former State Departments going back multiple administrations assert that Russia has currently a biological weapons program that is illegal. Biological weapons, as you say, are illegal. And so that is a very significant statement. There are only two countries that the State Department asserts currently have illegal weapons programs: Russia and North Korea. China and Iran are on the list of concern, programs of concern, which you may or may not interpret as a euphemism for probably has a biological weapons program. And so there's no question in the mind of the experts who really look at this, you know, with a fine tooth comb, that there is an illegal biological weapons program going on in Russia. And the facility from which, where the accident happened, is a known dual use facility, meaning they do, you know, illegal work, and they also do alleged vaccine and medical countermeasure work. So the whole situation is deeply problematic. You know, the number one flag for myself, and certainly those I spoke to, is that the FSB was involved in quarantine immediately, really even before the story reached the United States here. And I had sources in Russia who were reading to me what the accounts were in Russia. Even before the news broke here, the FSB could be seen by townspeople as, you know, quarantining people. FSB is the federal law enforcement agency. This is not a voluntary quarantine. This is like moving people into lockdown. And so obviously that is a very alarming situation, certainly for the people in that town.
0: Is your opinion right now, and you can tell me why yes or no, or whether you've spoken to people, is your opinion that the United States is also probably doing the type of illegal research that you're talking about?
3: From all of my interviews with subject matter experts, my assertion would have been, we are not. Okay. Now, that did shift. And, you know, the one thing about the similarity about being a journalist and just a regular citizen is you have access to the news and access to new information that gets revealed. And some very troubling information was publicly revealed just a few weeks ago by Senator Paul, who has released some of Dr. Anthony Fauci's journals, which have created this sort of horrifically tribal conflagration of anger, and it's very unfortunate, because I personally believe while the origin of COVID remains a mystery, we would all benefit from getting to the bottom of that mystery. And so, little digression there, but to answer your question, is America doing risky research? Most certainly doing risky research. Does that research butt up against what could be interpreted as offensive research? Fauci's diary revealed a very alarming note where he refers to research that was going on at USAMRIID. That's the BSL for Defense Department Lab at Fort Detrick in Maryland.
0: Yeah.
3: And he talks about some experiments that bacteriologists were doing, that virologists were doing, to try and determine the lethality of aerosolized Ebola. Ebola is not naturally aerosolized. It's transmitted through, you know, spittum or sort of coughing, sneezing, touching, bleeding. And so to many people, that goes right up to the edge of what could be interpreted as offensive research. And certainly America's enemies and adversaries will see it that way. And that's perhaps really the heart of the matter that we're discussing here, which is that very dangerous catch-22 of defensive research so that we're defending against the bad guys who might make a biological weapon, so we can know how to, you see? And so this sort of paranoia and suspicion about what's happening on the other side fuels the risky research.
0: You're the fictional germ in your scenario is plague with a sort of euphoric element early on, which makes people feel good. They go out, they go dancing in one of the scenarios, et cetera, so that they spread it before they start feeling very sick and ultimately die. Is that sort of feature rooted in any real bioweapons research, the euphoric component, for example?
3: It most certainly is, and disturbingly so. All of the sort of major plot points, if you will, in my book are pulled from science fact, not science fiction. And that is one of them that you're referring to. So I interviewed a number of USAMRIID, the U.S. Army Research Lab at Fort Detrick, former scientists who have since retired, who were working on plague around the turn of the century, after the revelations that the Soviets had an illegal biological weapons program, a colossal one. And this component that you're referring to, this idea of genetically modifying pneumonic plague so that there would be a euphoria component stitched into the front end of the weapon, that is so terrifying, because what it means is that instead of the infected person becoming sick, going home and getting under the covers and not infecting a lot of other people, which is why pneumonic plague often sort of burns out on its own before it becomes a huge epidemic, that component was erased by the ideas, the sort of nefarious thinking of the Soviet biological weapons engineers who came here and defected and told us that they wanted to do that so that the pathogen would spread more readily. And that is precisely why, in the scenario I write, the infected person is at a crowded disco.
0: I have a friend who uses, in his work, he uses AI tools for, I guess I would call it sort of like protein research and modification. And it's all legal work, doesn't have a security clearance or anything, nothing related to testing on humans. But even in doing that, he told me that a lot of these tools, as soon as you start even approaching anything about modifying proteins, they basically say like, whoa, hold on a second. Like, you need to be on an enterprise account that's been cleared for this type of stuff. Sort of like, we're not going to delve into this because we're not sure you might not use this in the wrong way. Can you talk about like what are the guardrails with AI that might allow the kind of supercharging of this type of research, and what might be a remedy to that?
3: In the places that they really matter, they don't exist. So in other words, if you have someone that is knowledgeable at and has spent some time figuring out how to get around any kind of guardrails, they can be gotten around like that. Myself included, I did this and I write about it in the book and had a discussion with Sam Altman myself. And that those guardrails were since put back up. But the point being is that if you intend to use AI for nefarious purposes, it's very, very easy to do it. You know, I think it's important to understand, like, people have an idea that AI is just going to sort of create a physical biological weapons and release it in the public. It's not. Maybe an easier way to think of it is reducing the kind of brain power that's involved. In other words, to create, let's say, a vaccine, before AI, it would involve research teams. It would involve laboratories, laboratory equipment, shared knowledge. This is classic R&D, research and development. It might take weeks, months, years to solve a troubling problem. And AI, with a few keystrokes, can really reduce that down to almost a few seconds. And that is the primary way in which I think people can currently understand the dangers and therefore can understand how, I don't want to say easy it would be to build in guardrails, because I'm not behind the veil at any of these AI companies, but certainly there are ways to get around the current restrictions.
0: To the extent you're comfortable, can you say a little bit about how it's so simple? I mean, like, I've talked to my audience about how, like, as I've messed around with some of these LLMs, yeah, sometimes it'll say like, oh, I'm not supposed to do that. And sometimes I've just said, oh, you do it all the time and you can do it this time. And then it'll go, you know what? You're right. And then it does whatever the thing is. Like, sometimes it's quite literally that simple. Or in other cases, what I've tried in kind of testing these things are to say, oh, yeah, this is for a piece of fiction I'm writing. So it just needs to be accurate, but it's completely theoretical. And like, sometimes it'll say, I understand that, but I still can't do it. But depending on, I don't want to use the word mood because it sort of anthropomorphizes it. But sometimes depending on the day, it'll say, oh, well, then if it's fiction, then I will do the thing. Like, is it that simple?
3: It is. And the more complex information you're after, or rather, in my case, the more classified information you're after, the more experience you have in researching, you can access that. And I'll give you an example. So my first 8 books that were history books, I don't want to tell you how many literal weeks I spent at the National Archives outside of Washington, D.C. I mean, the individuals who work there know me. I thank them in my books, because I used to sit there and you would request a file, and then you would see, you know, you couldn't access that file. So you would have to, and you're looking for certain keywords, and the government hides programs and operations that were once classified behind certain, you know, names, if you will, to create barriers to entry. And so the more you know that process, I applied those skills in the National Archive to access files that I needed to for my books. And now that same metaphor works very well with AI, with somebody like myself and all kinds of journalists I can only speak to the journalist lane, but certainly there's an analogy for other professionals.
0: And am I understanding that the idea is when you have more background and context and are making the question quite narrow, it is less likely that these tools will sort of like reject the question, as opposed to if you just say, hey, how would I build a biological weapon? If you say, hey, I know A, B, C, D, E, can you just tell me like about F specifically? Is that the sort of thing you're talking
3: Yes.
0: about?
3: Well, let me just be specific from the example I give in my book. So the nat in the event of a biological catastrophe, the government has set up something called the Strategic National Stockpile. And
0: Yes.
3: they are medical countermeasures, whether they're vaccines, antibiotics, bandages, respirators, a whole host of, 10 billion items, that the exact contents of which are classified and the exact locations of which are classified, but are situated in underground bunkers around the United States because they would need to be brought out to the people very quickly. They have what are called 12-hour push packages. They're exactly like they sound. They're designed to get to the people in 12 hours.
0: Right.
3: So as I write in the scenario, you can imagine once it is becomes public in the event of a biological catastrophe, the release of a genetically modified pathogen into society, people are scrambling to get to that strategic national stockpile. They will do anything to get that vaccine, to get that antibiotic for their family. And that is known and that is gamed out in biological war games at the Pentagon and pandemic planning games. And so I wanted to know where the stockpiles were. And of course, to your point, when I asked ChatGPT, tell me where the strategic national stockpile is closest to my house in Los Angeles, it gave me a version of, I can't tell you that it's classified. And so I spent not even 10 minutes providing the AI with very specific nomenclature that I am familiar with from having read thousands of pages of either unclassified or declassified documents very specific to that program. And lo and behold, the AI delivered that information to me, which was located on a very obscure page number, 400 and something, of a manual that I believe was a decade old about an earthquake situation and the release of strategic national stockpile components. And so you can see, to my point, that's what it might take to access something that is not supposed to be known.
0: Annie, last thing I want to ask you about before I let you go. You spoke in the book to folks that were involved in the COVID response, including people like Admiral Brett Giroir and others. Is your sense from talking to those folks now that if something like another COVID or the scenario you outline in the book, et cetera, another type of scenario like this were to happen, would the U.S. be more or less prepared than it was when COVID hit?
3: I would say almost certainly that it's not a matter of being less prepared. It's that the landscape is far more dangerous. And when I say that, what I mean is that the way in which COVID was handled was so disruptive to sort of, well, let's put it, it created these partisan fractures that literally became supercharged. And you see it now. Anyone who is writing in this space is almost certainly, attacked for pushing this theory or that theory. And instead, I believe that the best way forward must be to kind of move toward an understanding, an objective understanding, if such a thing exists, and it has to, about the dangers and the ways in which society could move quickly in the event that there is the release of a pathogen. So with that said, the way in which Russia handled this lab accident, which I most certainly believe it was, demonstrates a real immediacy that they really shut down the problem very quickly. Now, that's terrible news for actually what may have gone on in that Siberian town. But the rest of the world was spared a potential disaster.
0: Well, it is terrifying and necessary to think about, I would argue. The book is Biological War, a Scenario. We've been speaking with Annie Jacobson, the author of the book and an investigative journalist. Really appreciate your time today and congratulations on a great book.
3: Thanks so much for having me.
0: On the bonus show today, we will talk about a shock in the mortgage world. Rates are sky high. They are considering calling off the live stream of the firing squad after learning that the Fort Hood shooter was paralyzed, and much more on the bonus show. Join pacman.com. Get instant access.
4: You're listening to the American Democracy Minute, keeping your government by and for the people. There's more dysfunction at the Georgia Elections Board. In 2024, election deniers on the board threatened to make reasonable inquiries and delay certification of the presidential election. Now, in a dispute over the state's voting machines, the board's executive director asked the Trump Department of Justice to intervene. A touchscreen voting system used in the state prints out a QR code to aid in the counting process, but critics say such systems aren't transparent. A 2024 state law required the $107 million system to be replaced by July 2026, but the legislature did not act. The Elections Board authorized Executive Director James Mills to draft a letter to DOJ about the machines. Two board members say they never saw the draft and that it exceeded the board's instructions. It requested DOJ's, quote, review and, where appropriate, investigation and intervention concerning Georgia's voting system. The letter also accused Secretary of State Brad Raffensperger of misleading the public about the timeline and costs of replacing the QR code system and illegally sharing voter data. So far, DOJ has not acted, but five Georgia members of Congress said the letter undermined public confidence in Georgia's election results. Other critics say it could be used as a pretext for election interference by Trump's DOJ. We posted the letter to DOJ at AmericanDemocracyMinute.org. I'm Brian Beal.
5: Years ago, a Texas lawmaker got caught using his official position to enrich himself by taking money from special interests in exchange for voting their way. The culprit did not deem this as corrupt, but just the normal ethic of an enterprising business transaction. "I seen my chances," he explained, "and I took 'em." This is the Clarence Thomas Code of Ethics. As has been widely reported, this Supreme Court judge, who reliably rules for corporate supremacy over the people's interests, has secretly been on the take for years from a billionaire corporate right-winger. Real estate tycoon Harlan Crow, an extremist activist for plutocratic government, has been lavishing millions of dollars worth of luxury vacations, private jet travel, family housing and educational payments, and other gratuities on Thomas. Yet, this supposedly supreme lawyer says he detected no whiff of bribery, nor did he see any need to inform us commoners of it. He simply seen his chances and took 'em. But Thomas knew damn well that it was improper, corrupting, and disgusting. After all, during the last three decades, he has consistently voted for court rulings to make such obvious graft legal. For example, he's voted again and again to drain common sense from our anti-corruption laws, declaring that it is legal for a corporation to keep a public official on private retainer, that it's okay for political officials to sell access to their offices, that the appearance of corruption is not corrupt, and directly relevant to Harlan Crow, Thomas voted that it is technically not bribery to try influencing public officials by bestowing a series of gifts to them over time. This is Jim Hightower saying, if it seems to you like the system is rigged to favor the powerful, there you have it. Clarence Thomas is both the rigger and the beneficiary of the system. Howdy-ho, folks, and thanks for tuning in to my Hightower Radio Commentaries. And guess what? There's even more Hightower waiting for you online. 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
7: We're part of the cliche that we need our wives to find shit we can't find, even when it's right out in the open.
8: Mm-hmm.
7: 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It's in a box, for fuck's sake.
8: Yes, I do struggle finding things in a lit box sometimes.
7: Yeah, yeah. 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
8: Doesn't shock me at all.
7: They're good at attention to detail, and dudes are fucking dumb.
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8: That's me.
7: And me. That's me. big week. I just posted about this on Facebook, so I'll burn off a couple of seconds here. So when I get a migraine, and I think that you've seen me do this, I get a facial tick. I got a lip curl that goes on, and I got a little cheek thing that goes on, and it does that all the time. I haven't had a migraine in probably about a week, which has been a very nice week. It's like having time off of a prison sentence.
8: Yes. It's time off for good behavior.
7: And I'm editing video, and I see my tick. I see this little facial tick. I see the, you know, and I was like, what the fuck's that all about? So I went back into the TikToks we did, and it's there all the time. I had no idea.
8: Mm-hmm.
7: What the fuck is that all about?
8: I've noticed that you would look like you were frowning a little bit,
7: yeah,
8: whenever you had a migraine. I just figured you were upset because you had a migraine, which was
7: I usually am. I mean, it's
8: usually the case.
7: That's
8: I don't think anybody's happy to have one.
7: No, no, never really am. I'm not. Yeah, just weird. Just weird. Just one of those weird things that you notice.
8: Yeah, it's I notice that when I'm like thinking, I will tap my fingers against my thumb back and forth, just kind of rhythmically. And I didn't notice I was doing that. And I wonder how long I've been doing that.
7: Huh. You've done it as long as I've known you.
8: Oh, okay. Well, that might just be something I do then.
7: Yeah. I mean, everybody's got a tick or a tell somewhere.
8: Mm-hmm.
7: And I'm not upset about it. I just trying to watch the videos and I'm just like, hold your face still. Stop it.
8: Stop moving.
7: Yeah. And it was like somebody brought it to my attention, you know, earlier this year. And they're like, what's with that?
8: Mm-hmm.
7: Like, it happens when I have a migraine. Oh, you got a migraine? Yeah. Okay. All right.
8: All right. good talk.
7: Yeah. Yeah. So I don't know. I don't know, dude. I am. Life is complicated right now. I am coming to the end of election season, and that means freelance work is going to get a lot harder to find. This morning, I applied to from 4:30 in the morning until about 20 minutes before you and I started talking. I applied to 18 different jobs with fucking custom cover letters.
8: Nice.
7: Oh, dude, there is nothing. there is nothing in the world as dumb as a fucking cover letter.
8: Oh, yeah.
7: You want me to flirt with you for the job you posted and asked to see my resume about? You want me to flirt? Mm-hmm. I don't feel like flirting with you. I feel like working.
8: Yeah, I'd like to do work for you in exchange for money. I don't want to have this, like, back and forth banter on why you should hire me. Like, take a look at the reasons that I think you should hire me and decide.
7: Yeah, turn your AI bot machine off and read my fucking resume.
8: Mm-hmm.
7: And don't make me start out every goddamn letter with, I'm so excited to apply for this position, because no, I'm not. No, I'm not. I don't wanna. I just want the job. I'm not excited to do this. This is tedious bullshit. I do it 3 hours a day.
8: I don't dream of labor.
7: I don't dream of doing kiss-ass labor to get labor.
8: Mm-hmm.
7: I dream of labor all the time. You know, I am so desperate for work. I just want to fucking work.
8: Yeah.
7: You know, it's just, I don't know. I'm feeling picked on by the universe. I saw a buddy of mine I haven't seen in a while the other night. We were kind of exchanging life stories, and he's like, you know, you're the unluckiest guy I've ever met.
8: Mm-hmm.
7: And I'm like, yeah, yeah, yeah. My stolen line. If I didn't have bad luck, I wouldn't have any luck at all.
8: Mm-hmm.
7: But yeah, I don't know. It's we're coming up to fucking crunch time. I got to make a decision on just what life needs to look like right now. And more on that later. More on that later. We'll do that later. In the meantime, June 26th, 1981.
8: 1981.
7: President Reagan won a major House budget vote for $5.2 billion in cuts to the poor.
8: Wow.
7: The U.S. Supreme Court upheld a mail-only draft registration. I don't think that's changed.
8: I don't think that has either. I know I'm no longer eligible for the draft, but...
7: Yeah. No, but I mean, I had to register for the Selective Service.
8: Yeah, I did too.
7: It's a felony and a $250,000 fine if you don't.
8: Mm-hmm.
7: It's like, don't you guys already know about me? Because I was already paying taxes at the time. But
8: you guys gave me a number when I was born to keep track of me, and now you're saying that you don't know where I am?
7: Yeah, exactly. Exactly. Let's see what else
8: just
7: we got.
8: Call, you got my number. I promise. I'll answer.
7: No, I won't. I'm getting letters from the IRS right now, and I'm just letting them sit there. Because if it ends up in court and they're like, why didn't you answer the letters? I'm like, oh, I didn't read any letters.
8: Mm-hmm.
7: I am not perjuring myself. It's my fault I'm not reading them, but I don't want to read them. Because you're going to say, give us money. And I'm going to be like, did you not see how little I made those years? I was working at a comic book shop.
8: What do you think has gotten me into this mess?
7: Yeah. Yeah, yeah, that was one of the frustrating things about the old payroll system that I was on at the last gig, was that no matter how many times I zeroed out my exemptions, at the end of the year, making as little as I made, I still owed the IRS money. And it's like, how? How do I owe you money?
8: Yeah.
7: I have none. I make none. And yet every fucking time, you know, I don't know. I don't know.
8: Yeah.
7: This isn't pop culture. Yeah, it is. It's culture.
8: Oh, this is culture.
7: This is definitely culture. All right. Senators Paul Ralt and Jake Garn, who's a name people my age might remember, especially if you're from Utah, opposed the MX missile deployment in Nevada and Utah. Egypt, Israel, and the United States announced the Sinai Peace Accord. Britain trimmed naval forces to fund the Trident missile program while keeping NATO spending targets. The CDC reported the first official cases of what would come to be known as HIV/AIDS.
8: Oh, wow.
7: Yeah. Yeah, it was 1981. The comedy film Stripes, starring Bill Murray, premiered in theaters June 26, 1981. And The Great Muppet Caper also made its theatrical debut on June 26th, 1980. I love The Great Muppet Caper.
8: I love all the Muppet movies.
7: Muppets Most Wanted, I like more as far as crime-based Muppet movies. As,
8: if I had to pick like a neo-noir crime film, I think I'd have to go with The Great Muppet Caper.
7: And I would go with Muppets Most Wanted.
8: Muppets Most Wanted.
7: Yeah. Maybe not Treasure Island, though that's up there. Muppet Treasure Island. Because piracy is theft.
8: Mm.
7: Is it not?
8: Would Taking Manhattan be theft? Because that one's my favorite.
7: Where'd they hide it? That's what I'd like to know.
8: That's true. I guess they were more just like public nuisances in Manhattan.
7: Yeah. There's definitely a panhandling ticket for that gang.
8: Mm-hmm.
7: You know, you could see them getting rounded up over at the Times Square.
8: Oh, yeah.
7: Unlicensed costumes.
8: No, we're the actual Muppets.
7: Hi-ho, Kermit the Frog here.
8: Kermit the Frog in the drunk tank here.
7: Yep, definitely. And then, an important movie released this week also. It was a movie that would, even for it not being very good, okay? And I will go into that in a minute.
8: Okay.
7: It's still at the time, because it was 1981, right? I was almost 10 years old when I saw this movie. And it had an effect on me. And I will flat out admit that the opening credits were a revelation. You know, I see from time to time LGBTQ advocates ask, when did you decide to be straight? And it was the opening credits for Your Eyes Only, the James Bond movie, the first one starring Roger Moore. And as you know, from most Bond film openings, there's a lot of very delicately lit silhouettes of unclad or sparsely clad ladies.
8: Mm-hmm.
7: And I was fascinated because, and I double checked it this time, you can definitely see nipples. And to the 10-year-old me, nah.
8: Mm-hmm.
7: I was just like, nothing. That's artistic. Look at that. Look at that fucking artistic shit. 10-year-old me, whoa, blew my fucking mind.
8: It's a Skinamax.
7: Yep. It was very, very titillating. So For Your Eyes Only was Roger Moore's first Bond film. Up until that point, he was best known for playing the Saint in the television show The Saint, which I loved, you know, when I stumbled across that on VHS years later. It's a stylized spy television show where he, you know, acts like different people and different professions and all of this, sort of just the same thing, So it starts out, he's at the cemetery, looking at the gravestone of George Lazenby's career. And I don't know if you know the George Lazenby story, yeah?
8: I don't. I'm not super familiar with Bond. I didn't grow up like in a house that watched Bond. Like, my dad liked it. I've seen the Daniel Craig stuff.
7: Oh yeah, because that's fucking exceptional.
8: Mm-hmm. And then I've played GoldenEye.
7: Well, yeah,
8: on the N64, and then I've played the new one, the 007 First Light.
7: Oh, I want that so bad. I can't afford it.
8: It's so good. But yeah, so I like Bond. I like the concept of Bond. I'm just not as steeped in it.
7: You start out with the, and this is when while JC's listening to this, taking his walk, he's going to start sputtering because I'm going to fuck this up. But you start out with the Sean Connery stuff. Now, I've read all of the Ian Fleming books. You know, I haven't read a lot of the newer stuff. The newer stuff I've read, I quite like. And the old Ian Fleming stuff is a problematic byproduct of its misogynistic time.
8: Mm-hmm.
7: Right? So, you know, you start out with Sean Connery. And, you know, he's good-looking, suave, debonair, you know, does some cool stuff. It's not over the top. It's not really all that cheesy. There's occasional lines from time to time that make you feel, you know, as though you're part of the joke, whatever. Mm-hmm. And then we get to Connery quits doing it, and this gentleman, George Lazenby, comes in. And he's Australian. Mm-hmm. And he puts on his best accent, he puts on a kilt, and does For Your Majesty's Secret Service, which is, of the early Bond films, my favorite Bond film for 90% of it. Okay. Right? There's a little bit at the end where I'm like, fuck it. Seriously? Seriously. That must have been a studio rewrite, the ending. But he marries in that movie, and then she is assassinated. Or she's killed while someone's trying to assassinate him. So we open For Your Eyes Only with him at the cemetery looking at his wife's grave.
8: Yeah.
7: And then he gets in a helicopter to go somewhere. And it turns out that the helicopter is remote controlled by Blofeld. Right?
8: I thought that was so just kind of silly. Just a little goofy. Like, he's just, I love Blofeld as a character. Like, I love, he's just sitting there petting the cat, and then the helicopter just starts like diving.
7: Now, the thing about a Bond movie at the time, we had The Fall Guy on television, which is a show about stuntmen. Mm-hmm. And the entertainment news you would see is when these movies came out talked mostly about how fucking cool the stunts were in the movies. Mm-hmm. And somebody climbing all over a helicopter, that was a pretty cool fucking stunt back then.
8: Yeah.
7: You know, now that's how Tom Cruise gets to breakfast.
8: Yes, that's, yeah. He wakes up on the helicopter and Halo jumps to his mansion.
7: Yeah. So we do, you know, we would get excited about seeing the stunts, and there are a lot of cool stunts. And even in the Daniel Craig, all the way through, you know, the longer these movies go on, the more insane the fucking stunts get. Mm-hmm. The car chase at the beginning of Quantum of Solace is, I think, one of the best filmed car chases.
8: Yeah.
7: You know, not the best, but I think in the top five. It was a really good chase. So then we flip to this, you know, this fishing trawler, and we go deep down inside, and we find out it's a secret government ship from the British, and it gets sunk. Right when they pull in a landmine or a sea lane mine that looks like it's been there for quite a while, and it gets sunk, but it's got all this secret spy shit aboard. That's very important. Right? Mm-hmm. Then we find out that there's a British agent with a really hot daughter who's in her 30s. Climb down off your soapbox. I'm not being inappropriate. And they're assassinated by a minigun on a Cessna.
8: That was, I think, I looked away from the screen for a sec because I had, like, gotten a message.
7: Yeah.
8: And so I saw them having their little moment on the boat, and they're like kind of talking, and the daughter's like, well, I don't know if I want to come back and do the fund or whatever.
7: Yeah.
8: Yeah. She was like, I don't know if I want to come back and do that. And then I look down at my phone and I hear gunfire, and I look up and both of them are dead, and I see the plane flying away. And so I had to rewind. Yep. And sure enough, there's a little minigun on this little biplane.
7: Yeah.
8: It just unloads on this boat.
7: That was the daughter, Melina.
8: Mm-hmm.
7: Melina. Now, that sets off the chain of events where she decides to get revenge for against her parents' killer. Mm-hmm. And Roger Moore, James Bond, is being tasked by, for some reason, not M, but the Prime Minister or whatever, to go and find the secret spy stuff. And they converge. Mm-hmm. Now, you know, at this point, 10-year-old me is like, I don't really follow what's going on, per se. You know, because I don't understand what all these British people are talking about.
8: Yeah.
7: But I'm enjoying it so far. It's believable to me that somebody would put a minigun on the bottom of a Cessna. Don't know why.
8: Oh, yeah.
7: You know, Christ, if I had a Cessna now, I'd

0: silly compared to everyone else's. They were camp almost. You know, they weren't quite Batman 66, but it felt like they were trying.
1: Yeah, I kind of got that sense, especially during the car chase, because I have you seen that episode of Top Gear where they're messing with the, I think they call it like the Round Robin or something like that. But it's this little three-wheeled car.
0: Yes.
1: And Jeremy. Yeah, they take it down the hill and it just rolls.
0: Yep.
1: That's the sense that I got from this. And like when they're going down the hill and you get the inside shot of them in the car and he looks at her and he goes, I just love a drive in the country, don't you?
0: Yeah, when they're going in between the road.
1: Mm-hmm.
0: Just love a drive in the country, don't you?
1: Yeah.
0: And she laughs.
1: Mm-hmm.
0: You know, which makes me wonder if that wasn't an improv line. Regardless, I believe they're going through the olive fields. They looked like olives, so they might have been figs. I'm not entirely sure, and I don't remember the book well enough at this point, and it's in storage anyway. So anyway, he leaves her. He goes back home. He gets a bunch of shit for fucking up, which I don't really think he did. You know, except for getting caught. Maybe that is. But yeah. Then we do the identikit thing.
1: Oh, yeah.
0: You know, and I'm just like, oh, my God. People think, this was in 1981. People think that we faked the moon landing. And that was the cutting edge James Bond bullshit that they could come up with in 1981.
1: Yeah, it was describe a face and then this computer will run that against every person.
0: On a dot matrix printer.
1: Yeah.
0: And it came out way too fast. I had dot matrix printers well into the 90s. Mm-hmm. And never did one print that fast. So anyway, Bond goes back out in the world, runs into, what's her name, Melina?
1: Yeah.
0: And they get together, and then he meets his Italian contact who introduces him to Christatos. And grown up me sees Christatos and goes, don't trust him, he's a Nazi, because he's from Indiana Jones and the Last Crusade. He's the rich guy who turns out to be a Nazi.
1: Mm-hmm.
0: And at the time, I'm just like, oh, that's an interesting beard, because he was wearing a Van Dyke.
1: Mm-hmm.
0: Meets him. He sends Bond down the wrong trail. Bond shows up to try and kill a guy named Columbo. And mm-hmm. Columbo's like, no. I'm the good guy. He's the bad guy. Because he's a Nazi. And here's your gun so that you trust me. And the B plot to this is there's a lot of skiing stunts, which at the time I had been skiing for maybe about a year. We started learning how to ski when we were about 8 or 9.
1: Mm-hmm.
0: So all the skiing stunts were so fucking cool. And the bad guy on that one is a German decathlete. You know, who is really good at shooting at Bond, just not very good at hitting him.
1: Mm-hmm. He's very good at getting around and getting the angle, but
0: yeah,
1: just can't get that shot,
0: which doesn't make a lot of sense. They end up in Greece, yada yada yada, and there's scuba stunts now, and I love scuba stunts.
1: Mm-hmm.
0: And we do a fight with a couple of mini subs.
1: Oh, yeah.
0: Which was not as bad as it should have been. You know, because you basically got two electric motors going. Mm-hmm. And they're pushing each other. But when Bond shoves that smaller submersible into the wrecked ship.
1: Mm-hmm.
0: I'm like, okay, that's a pretty fucking cool stunt. If you're the guy in the littler submersible, you're just like, please God, please God, please God, please God. You know, because you're not going to be able to get the top hatch open.
1: Mm-hmm.
0: You know,

0: Okay, so they get caught. They get dragged across the coral on a rope. You know, there's sharks involved because sharks are a big deal in the Bond universe. Mm-hmm. And finally, Bond and a handful of Columbo's men and Columbo and Melina go to this monastery on the top of a cliff. Mm-hmm. And Bond does some roping, does some climbing, which also at the time was very exciting to 10-year-old Jeff. And when he does that little trick with the shoelaces, mm-hmm. you know, which you've seen there, yeah. there are actually roping rigs now. I mean, for decades, but roping rigs that allow you to do that 1 foot at a time climb.
1: Oh, that's cool.
0: Yeah, they've got grabbers on them. And so you pull up and it go up and then you put weight on it and it grabs onto the rope and you step and it does it again. Right?
1: Oh,
0: like that.
1: That's really cool.
0: Yeah, but you are stuck in the leg position you started with. So, I mean, it's very important to keep that in mind if you are mm-hmm. susceptible to cramps. They go up, they kill a bunch of people. The Russians show up with a machine gun, so he tosses the spy thing off the cliff.
1: Oh, the ATEC, I think they called it.
0: Yeah. And it explodes, and he looks over at the KGB director, and he's just like, you know, it's detente. I don't have it, neither do you. And the Russian goes, ha ha ha. He just laughs in Russian.
1: Yeah, laughs in Russian.
0: Laughs in Russian and just fucking leaves. And I would have been more like, hey, guy with the machine gun, shoot all these guys. They just fucked up why we're here. But as I processed this as a 10-year-old, I wanted to be James Bond so fucking bad. Mm-hmm. So fucking bad that when my friends and I would play outside, I would want to play James Bond. Now, I was taller. I was thin as shit. I was a very gangly little monster. But I was taller than most of my friends. So by the time we got through, they would always make me play the bad guy.
1: Mm-hmm.
0: You know, including when I, you know, for some teeth correction. I didn't have braces, but I had a couple on the front. It was very embarrassing. It was very humiliating. They made me play Jaws.
1: Oh.
0: You know. Which, I don't know if you know this or not, is a bad guy in the James Bond universe. He's just got metal teeth.
1: Yeah.
0: Yeah.
1: Yeah, I've seen Jaws. I like the character design. I think it's very cool.
0: with his big geared-shaped teeth.
1: Yeah.
0: Yeah. So, you know, this one was good. It instilled in my mind at a very early age that Russians were bad, that the British were good, you know, because I didn't know that they were both bad. But Roger Moore was my Bond growing up.
1: Yeah.
0: So when we switched to John, I'm sorry, I can't remember his fucking name. He played the Hawk Prince in Flash Gordon.
1: Oh.
0: Oh, Timothy Dalton.
1: Yeah.
0: When they switched to Timothy Dalton, I was like, well, he's serious and dour. That's not right, because I was still young and stupid. Now I go back and watch the Dalton ones, and I'm like, you know what? These weren't that bad. And then we went from Dalton to Brosnan, and the Brosnan ones were a lot of fun. You know?
1: Yeah.
0: And you know, and then we end up with the Daniel Craig ones, which I believe are... I even like Quantum of Solace. I don't understand people that don't. It's part of the original trilogy. It's an important step.
1: Mm-hmm.
0: You know, it's just got a lame-ass villain that we would later find out in this day and age that, yeah, tech guys are bad.
1: Yes.
0: And they're stealing all the water.
1: Mm-hmm.
0: So, yeah, that's, I mean, this was, Bond was very impactful to me as a young man, not only for what would be my regrettable lifelong heterosexuality, you know, seriously. I mean, how boring, how plain, how vanilla I am.
1: How cliche.
0: I know. I'm part of the patriarchy.
1: Straight white guy.
0: Boo. Oh, does the straight white guy like boobies? Yeah, I do.
1: Oh, the straight white guy likes a spy movie.
0: I'll tell you what, the and maybe we'll talk about this someday, but the first time I remember seeing a lady with cleavage that had the heart arrhythmia start on me was watching Taxi. Have you ever watched any reruns of that old show Taxi and Mary Lou Henner?
1: No,
0: yeah,
1: I haven't.
0: She's the reason I got a thing for redheads. She's the reason I got a thing for ladies. It was a late 70s TV show. Danny DeVito was in it.
1: Oh, okay.
0: I mean, it's pretty good. Christopher Lloyd was in it. He played a character called Preacher Jim.
1: Oh.
0: You know, Doc Brown.
1: That's some talent.
0: Yeah, I mean, it really was. Judd Hirsch is in it. I mean, what's his name? Who's the boss?
1: Oh.
0: Tony Danza.
1: Oh, yeah.
0: You know, I mean, it was star power.
1: Mm-hmm.
0: But the thing that I remember the most about it is the lullaby on Broadway as sung and danced by Mary Lou Henner.
1: Mm.
0: You know, but let's just say that this movie and its opening credits reinforced my boring vanilla, you know, joining of the patriarchy.
1: Mm-hmm.
0: I mean, I'm sorry. If your sexuality was a choice, I would probably choose something more fun. You know?
1: Yeah.
0: But what are you going to do? Anyway, that's my childhood memory of this particular movie. Tell me, because I don't know if you'd seen it or not, but what did you feel having to watch this?
1: Yeah, like I said, I didn't watch a lot of Bond growing up, and I'm sure like I had maybe caught like a couple of like the older ones, because we would go visit my grandparents and my grandpa loved James Bond, and so James Bond was like nearly always on TV. It was either Bond or a Western. And so I always had a positive association with Bond, because I had liked GoldenEye and I had played the PS2 like Nightfire game, but I had always had this idea in my head of like the quippy one-liners, the goofy stunts, that kind of thing. And it was interesting to watch this and kind of hear you talk about how that really only happens in the is more prevalent in the Roger Moore stuff. Because it's interesting that memory is held for me, but this is my first time seeing and actually watching a Roger Moore movie. I have no connection to any of these one-liners, but still, it felt like watching this, like, it just felt like something I already knew. It was like, it was kind of comforting in a way.
0: Sure. Well, it's not very offensive other than all of the casual misogyny.
1: Yeah, you know? And I think even for like some of the like scenes, like there's that scene where James and the girl that's with
0: the ice skater,
1: Christatos,
0: the ice skater.
1: Yeah, where she's like in bed naked and he's like, get your clothes on.
0: Yeah.
1: Yeah.
0: You're far too young, dear.
1: Yes.
0: Good boy, James Bond. Good guy.
1: Mm-hmm. I never thought I'd hear James Bond say, you're too young.
0: No, he's a principled fellow until you're, what, 23 or so?
1: 23. Yeah. 19 onwards.
0: Yeah.
1: But yeah, no, I enjoyed it. It was a fun little spy romp. It, you know, it didn't leave a bad taste in my mouth, which was great.
0: Oh, they get worse.
1: I'm sure they do.
0: We will probably do a couple of them. There's one where he flies an airplane out of a horse's ass.
1: Okay. like a full airplane?
0: You'll see.
1: Okay.
0: It's a very small airplane, but...
1: Oh, okay. A really big horse.
0: Well, and I'm pitching it funny because I think I'm hilarious, but you'll see what I mean one of these days.
1: Oh, sure.
0: Because, yeah, we will cover how excited I got about Bond movies when I was a kid. I just fucking love it. When Duran Duran did the Bond theme...
1: Mm.
0: Oh! Jesus Christ, man. I mean, it was just like, I'm just getting into that kind of music, and one of my favorite bands is doing a Bond theme, and I love Bond, and oh my God, that's fucking great. So, anyway. Okay, well, let's take a break. When you're back on the other side, we've got your Fancy Pants movie.
1: Yeah.
0: What a long movie. Anyway, we'll be right back.
1: Oh, yeah.

0: Hey folks, Jeff here. I love to read. When I was a kid, I used to drive my parents nuts with how often I begged to go to the bookstore. The old studio is soundproofed with the thousands of books that I've read and collected over the years, and now, when I feel the urge, I can jump online and grab a book in seconds. The problem is, the world's biggest bookseller is a merchant of evil. Amazon has abused its employees, busted unions, silenced organizers, and preyed on small businesses around the world. Sometimes easy isn't the right thing to do. 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
2: Hey kids, comics!

0: So I'll tell you what, I order these monsters. It's the bad apple monster. It's my new favorite flavor.
1: Is it sugar free?
0: No.
1: Okay.
0: I believe it has 41 grams of sugar.
1: Yeah, I can't have
0: in
1: that.
0: The whole thing.
1: You shouldn't have that. I can't have that.
0: I shouldn't have that, but it tastes like carbonated apple juice, so I love it. But I order from the Harmons because that's the only place near my apartment that has this flavor. And I'm always so delighted when I see a traditionally female name. I'm not assuming anybody's gender. I'm not trying to.
1: Of course not.
0: But because I know that the order will be correct. I will have all my items. If it was a substitution, the substitution will be correct.
1: Yeah.
0: Because there are a couple times where I've ordered these monsters and I get a generally male name. And the bag shows up with four plain monsters in it that weren't on my substitutions.
1: Me find monster. Me buy monster.
0: Yeah. Yeah. It's like, no. Yes. I want my bad apple monster, and apparently only women are capable of comprehending how to shop.
1: I didn't join the subreddit for DoorDash, or not DoorDash, Instacart. Mm-hmm. But one day when I had an Instacart issue, a couple years back, I went to the internet to find out what to do about it and found a post on Reddit, and I read the post and I liked the post, and now I see posts from that subreddit about once or twice a week. Mm-hmm. And I would swear to God that at least two out of four of them are always like, why can't it be a woman who shops my order, because they're the only ones that get it right.
0: Yes. They're just smarter. I just generally assume women are smarter than me.
1: Look, I go to the supermarket and I'm looking for something that Tiffany wants. If I can't find it, I call her and ask her what section it's in. Mm. Because I can't find it. I'm blind to it. And I don't know if that's because I'm a penile American or if it's because I'm a bonehead. But it seems to me that gentlemen... I mean, we're part of the cliche that we need our wives to find shit we can't find, even when it's right out in the open. Mm-hmm. You know, that's true from time to time. Or you can't find something in the fucking fridge, which is just contained, can't wander off. It's in a box, for fuck's sake.
0: Yes, I do struggle finding things in a lit box sometimes.
1: Yeah. Yeah. So, yeah, are women going to be better, you know, at this job? Yeah, it doesn't surprise me, because it's half of what I see.
0: Doesn't shock me at all.
1: They're good at attention to detail, and dudes are fucking dumb. Mm-hmm. There, I'll just throw that out there. We're dumb.
0: Unequivocally.
1: Okay. All right. I apologize. I sent you off on this, you know, little excursion.
0: Oh, you're fine.
1: But by all means, let's shift focus, shall we?
0: Yeah.
1: Let's talk about monkeys.
0: Let's talk about monkeys. December 2005, following the ratification of Iraq's new constitution on December 23rd, U.S. Secretary of Defense Donald Rumsfeld announced the first of an expected series of U.S. troop drawdowns in Iraq.
1: Yeah.
0: Which, I mean... We did our usual thing. We got over there. We made a mess of everything and then said, okay, have fun. Clean it up.
1: Well, it was after that drawdown that we did a ramp up again.
0: Yeah.
1: Yeah.
0: On December 20th, Transport Workers Union Local 100 initiated a three-day transit strike in New York City, entirely shutting down the subways and forcing millions of commuters to find an alternative transportation.
1: Yeah, that would be a mess.
0: It's one of those things where I would be livid, but I would get it, you know, union strong. On December 9th, The Chronicles of Narnia, The Lion, the Witch, and the Wardrobe debuted in theaters.
1: Proudly have not seen it.
0: Neither have I.
1: Yep.
0: Let's see. On December 21st, you could have seen Fun with Dick and Jane in theaters. But... If you were in the theater.
1: That was Tia Leone and Jim Carrey.
0: I believe so, yeah.
1: Yep.
0: If you were in theaters, or you happened to be around a theater on December 14th, you might have seen one of possibly my favorite movies of all time, and that's Peter Jackson's King Kong.
1: That's a good movie.
0: It's a great movie. It's a 3-hour epic that is, I feel, less, and I mean, you know, hot take, less of an adventure movie, more of a tragedy.
1: Oh, yeah.
0: Yeah, it's a tragic story. I mean, I still get incredibly sad at the ending. Because
1: he was a good monkey.
0: He was a very good monkey.
1: He was just doing his best.
0: Mm-hmm. But yeah, takes place in 1933, follows a struggling New York City vaudeville performer, Ann Darrow. She's hired by Carl Denham to star in a movie with actor Bruce Baxter. She learns her favorite writer is attached to it, Jack Driscoll. And then they all get on a ship and they make their way to what venture Carl says is Singapore, but they're actually going to Skull Island.
1: Dun, dun, dun. Nothing so ominous about that name.
0: Yeah, nothing bad ever happens on You'll Never Come Back From This Island Island.
1: Yeah. Yep. they renamed it to White Lotus, I think.
0: Mm.
1: Ba-dum-bum.
0: So they set off. The venture becomes lost in fog. Carl and a bunch of others, after they get kind of shored up on a rock, they take a lifeboat and head to the shore, where they find that the island is not uninhabited as they once thought. There are natives there. And, you know, a bunch of stuff ensues. A couple people die. Anne is almost kidnapped. They get her back to the ship, and then she's kidnapped for real off the ship. And they all have to head back onto the island to go get her. And the reason Anne is kidnapped is because the natives to Skull Island are giving her as a sacrifice to Kong. Assumedly so he can, like, kind of play with her and be happy for a bit, and he leaves them alone.
1: It's like getting your dog a new toy.
0: Mm-hmm. Yeah, and it's one of the things that I really love throughout this movie is the characterization of Kong. Because, like, in the original 1933 was the first King Kong.
1: Mm-hmm, mm-hmm.
0: That one was more of an adventure movie. Like, still, it had, like, the tragic elements of, like, Kong being pulled from his habitat and put in New York. But I don't really feel like it was played like that. Like, I feel like it was more played like a traditional, like, monster movie where we brought something weird back and then our own hubris got the better of us.
1: Yeah.
0: But in this one, Kong is a tragic figure. Like, he's the last of his kind. He's lonely. He's still, like, a child. Like, you can see in the way he acts, he's literally just an adolescent male silverback gorilla.
1: Right.
0: And he just acts like a silverback gorilla. And some of that comes through with him hurting Anne and not realizing that he's hurting Anne, or when he's, like, pushing her over because he thinks it's funny.
1: Yeah.
0: And then you have that great moment of her finally facing her fear and standing up to Kong. And then they have this understanding that he can't just act like that anymore.
1: Yeah. A really good moment. If I can interject for just a moment.
0: Oh, please.
1: Basically playing against a fucking tennis ball, because that was still the technology at the time. Naomi Watts does such a good job emoting in this movie.
0: Oh my God, she's amazing.
1: Yeah, she's, I mean, everybody in this movie is really, really great, including, which I was startled to see and delighted because of Lanterns, Kyle Chandler.
0: Mm-hmm.
1: Yeah. Really, I like him as an actor. I always have. So, anyway, pray continue.
0: Oh yeah, he's great as Bruce Baxter in this.
1: Yes.
0: But then they find Kong. They have a run in with Kong when they're the group is over this log, and then you get to the most disgusting scene in the whole movie.
1: So rough.
0: And that's the bug pit.
1: That's the bug pit. I do not care for that scene in the movie.
0: I don't like it. It's so, it just gives me the creeps every time.
1: It's claustrophobic.
0: It's so claustrophobic. And it's, the effects are so good and mm-hmm. they hold up so well.
1: Yeah, they do.
0: That it makes you genuinely feel like there are bugs on you. Like, especially like those big, the worst one for me is when all the big crickets are all over Jack and Billy is shooting them off, or William is shooting them off with the Tommy gun.
1: Yep. Yeah. And that, of course, adds to me going, I'm really uncomfortable with him shooting the grasshoppers off of Haiti and Brody.
0: Yes. Yes. Yeah. And then there's the ship's cook gets eaten by those big leech things.
1: Andy Serkis.
0: Mm-hmm. Yeah, yep. Andy Serkis. But yep. then they escape the bug pit. There was another scene, I think it was a little bit before the bug pit. They find that herd of Brontosaurus.
1: Yes.
0: And that was another really, really good moment in this movie for me, because it's playing into that thing that Carl keeps saying throughout the movie of, there's still mystery in the world. We can all have a piece of it for the price of admission.
1: Yes.
0: And, you know, that plays into this whole corporate greed arc that gets Kong killed at the end of the movie. Because Jack runs off on his own. He finds Anne and Kong gets mad because, you know, he's taking Anne away. Jack unknowingly leads Kong into a trap where they throw chloroform at him and it knocks him out, and then they take him back to New York.
1: A note. I think it would take more than what they'd used.
0: Yes.
1: Yes.
0: I think they used like 3 bottles for a 25-foot gorilla.
1: Yeah.
0: So we cut to New York. It's around Christmas, and Carl is presenting Kong, the 8th Wonder of the World, on Broadway.
1: Yep.
0: And it's starring Baxter and somebody, an anonymous person who's playing Anne. And Jack is off at his show, the comedy that he was writing for Anne. And in that scene, you get the dialogue that he's written where the two women on stage are talking about how he never said it because he never felt like he had to say it. And of course, they're talking about him saying that he loves Anne.
1: Yeah.
0: And midway through, he gets up and he runs out, and we cut back to Broadway, and Carl's putting on his show, and Kong is starting to get mad. He's starting to wake up a little bit from the chloroform.
1: These chains are chromium steel. I'm like, that's not a very strong steel.
0: No. And so Kong sees this chorus girl and he thinks it's Anne. And then he realizes it's not Anne, and he starts to get very mad. And then the camera flashes start going off, and that makes him angrier. And then he breaks the first chain.
1: Yep.
0: And there's a second after Kong has broken the chains, and Carl is just staring at Kong, and you can see in his head, he is running through like, this is over. This is it. There's nothing after this. I've completely messed everything up now.
1: Yep. Yep.
0: So Kong gets free.
1: Moment right there as well was when Jack is up on that balcony. Mm-hmm. And Kong's just standing in the middle of the lower level. Mm-hmm. And Kong looks over at him and is like, I know you.
0: Yeah, and you.
1: That look right there would make me go, fuck.
0: Yes. Yeah. Yeah. Yeah, a 25-foot gorilla looks at you with knowing and hatred.
1: And you're like, oh, fuck. Yeah.
0: I have to be in another state suddenly.
1: Yep.
0: Yeah.
1: Jersey sounds fantastic.
0: Oh, yeah, yeah. I've heard Long Island's amazing this time of year.
1: Yes, lovely. Staten Island, what a vacation spot.
0: But so Kong breaks free, and then you get what I believe is before the ending, one of the saddest moments in the movie.
1: Mm-hmm.
0: And that's where Kong is with Anne, and they're in Central Park, and he's skating around on the ice.
1: Yeah.
0: And they're having a good time. And you can see that he is, because he's experiencing something that he's never seen before.
1: Yeah.
0: Because he doesn't know what snow is. He doesn't know what ice is. And so you're having this beautiful moment, and you see this connection between Anne and Kong. And then in an instant, it's all ripped away when the U.S. Army starts blowing up the ice.
1: With those old-fashioned howitzers.
0: Mm-hmm. And so Kong grabs Anne to protect her. They climb the Empire State Building, and they sit up there for a minute. And you get Kong gets to watch the sunrise, and he's sitting there kind of tapping his chest.
1: Yeah.
0: And when I first saw this movie, I didn't interpret Kong watching the sunrise as him saying it's beautiful.
1: Yeah.
0: I saw it as kind of like a longing. Like he's seen this before, but it's not his sunrise.
1: Yeah.
0: Like he wants to be back on his island. And that's why I think he's pounding his chest, is because that's what he did on his island.
1: Yeah.
0: And so Kong sets Anne down, and then he kind of pushes her into the corner of the building to keep her safe. And then I think he knows he's going to die up there.
1: Yeah, it felt that way.
0: Yeah, like he knows that he has to die so Anne can stay safe. And so he climbs the tower. They have the fight with the biplanes. Kong is wounded. Anne steps in front of Kong as they're going for their last pass, and they see her, and they stop, and they get another moment together. And then again, it's ruined when another biplane comes back and just shoots Kong in the back.
1: It's a dick move.
0: Oh, yeah. And then Kong falls and dies, and you get that last line of Carl saying it wasn't the airplanes, it was beauty killed the beast.
1: No, beauty killed the beast.
0: Twas beauty.
1: My least favorite line in the whole show. Because honestly, it was not her fault.
0: It was you, Carl. It was corporate greed that killed the beast.
1: Yep.
0: It's something that I think is very heavily laid out in this movie, that intrinsic greed kills mystery. It's hard not to feel that way looking at how things are in this current time.
1: Yeah. That
0: there, maybe there is mystery in the world, but it will cost the price of admission.
1: Well, the mystery will be executed.
0: Yes.
1: Because of dumb humans.
0: Yes, you will pay to see the mystery, and then they'll kill it in front of you.
1: Yeah, lots of fun.
0: Yeah.
1: Yeah.
0: But yeah, it's this is also one of those movies that it just has Peter Jackson's fingerprints all over it. Like, especially when they first get to the island, and you get all those slow zoom in with the motion blur on the skulls.
1: Yeah.
0: It just reminds me of some of the shots of the orc army in Lord of the Rings when they're doing like the slow zoom ins on the orcs, like flailing their heads and screaming and stuff like that.
1: Yeah.
0: But this movie put this fantasy in my head at a very young age of just, I want to go explore an island.
1: Yeah. I'll like, give you I that.
0: Just, yeah. I just want to be out there, big machete, big stupid hat, just swinging through the forest.
1: I'll give you that.
0: And it's always just, this movie has always held that sense of like tragedy and adventure that I don't think another Kong movie has really done as well.
1: Yeah.
0: Because I mean, we look at like the Kong that we have now, and don't get me wrong, I love the Kong that we have now. He's amazing.
1: But he's also the Monarch verse.
0: Yeah. Yeah, but he's also like probably like 10 times the size.
1: Yeah, that was remembering that this wasn't in the Monarch canon.
0: Mm-hmm.
1: Because I kept going, he's too small. How does he get big? Do they nuke him at some point? How does he get big? How does he get so fucking big he can fight Godzilla? Oh, this is just a King Kong movie. This isn't part of the...
0: No, he's got to fight a couple T-Rexes and some airplanes.
1: Oh, that T-Rex fight was so badass.
0: So awesome. That's one of those scenes where when it pops up on like my YouTube recommended, mm-hmm. I'll just watch it again because the effects are so good. And I think the only time that the effects really kind of show their age is that Central Park scene. Where it's specifically where Kong falls on the ice and he slides into the snow.
1: Mm-hmm.
0: If you look at his fur, the snow is kind of like clipping weird, and then like he shakes and it all just kind of disappears.
1: Yeah,
0: but I get it. It was 2005. Even for 2005, Kong looks amazing.
1: Being able to draw parallels between King Kong and the Lord of the Rings cinematography,
0: mm-hmm.
1: you know. I think my favorite Peter Jackson film is The Frighteners.
0: Mm.
1: Well, no, let me change my phrasing on that. My favorite Peter Jackson movie is The Frighteners. You know, my favorite film of his is Two Towers. You know,
0: I would say my favorite Peter Jackson movie is Braindead.
1: I haven't seen that one. Have you seen Dead Alive?
0: Same movie.
1: Oh, okay.
0: Yeah, the it went under a different name.
1: Gotcha.
0: In different releases. So yeah, I know it as Braindead, but yes, Dead Alive. It's the same movie.
1: Okay. Yeah, that is a funny fucking movie, especially the lawnmower scene. We'll talk about more of Peter Jackson in Patreon.
0: Yeah.
1: But no, I other than the fact that this is a long fucking movie, and I'm mm-hmm. fine with 3-hour movies. But there was a couple of times when I paused to see how much I had left. I'm like, because I remember all this shit, but boy, they're taking a while to get around to it. But it was such a spectacle. And my ex-wife gets vertigo.
0: Mm-hmm.
1: So you better believe that there were several times in this movie where she had her eyes squinched shut. You know, especially the top of the Empire State Building.
0: I believe it.
1: Yeah. And was just like, nope, nope, nope, nope, nope. You know, but I mean... What a spectacle. What a big, beautiful, beautiful picture.
0: Oh, yeah. And I mean, it's not to mention like the star power.
1: Oh, yeah.
0: That was here. Like Naomi Watts, Jack Black, Thomas Kretschmann, Adrian Brody, Andy Serkis playing the cook and also Kong.
1: Yep. Well, who the fuck else are you going to get to play Kong?
0: Oh, yeah. Who else but Caesar?
1: Yep. Yeah. Yeah, absolutely. Talking about monkeys.
0: Yeah.
1: But I did. I really enjoyed this one. And the only regret I have about the entire movie, it's not that I took a gummy and watched it.
0: Mm-hmm.
1: It's that my gummy was really hitting its full potency during the fucking bug pit.
0: I had a very similar thing. Where I took a pull from a device that I keep in my garage and forgot that I was on the bug pit scene.
1: And
0: came back to it and then had to skip the bug pit scene. And then I watched that on YouTube later.
1: Yeah, that was rough. That scene was rough.
0: Mm-hmm. Well,
1: all right, buddy. We are at an hour. Why don't you say we put a pin in it here and take this conversation over to Patreon?
0: Sure. That sounds great.
1: All right. 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In the meantime, I'd like to say thank you to Braxton for recording today.
0: I'd like to say thank you to Jeff for having me.
1: Anytime, buddy. This is fun.
0: This is always a ton of fun.
1: And of course, we'd like to thank you, the listener, for lending us your ears.
0: Yes, thank you for giving us your valuable time to listen to us talk about movies we like.
1: Yeah. And other stuff, but not a lot of other stuff. We'll talk about that in Patreon too. I wanted to cover a couple things with you. 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
0: Yeah, thank you.
1: We'll see you guys next week.
0: See you later.
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1: The Left Show is not intended for youngsters. It's not intended for the sensitive. 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
5: You know who the best-looking person sitting up there was? 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
6: 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Bell.
5: J.M. Bell. Mm-hmm. I don't know who that is.
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5: Well, he was good-looking.
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9: For what reason? What is the charge? Eating a meal? A succulent Chinese meal?
1: You are listening to the world's greatest political podcast, The Left Show. Joining me this week, J.C. Carter.
10: Welcome to the resistance.
1: And my very own self, J.M. Bell.
10: Hi, Jeff.
1: Now, we could talk, to start, we could talk our dual headaches with professional sports broadcasting.
10: Oh.
1: And I don't mind doing that. But first, what I wanted to say was, I'm going clear back to that first Transformers movie, Megan Fox selling Viagra. It's just a little too fucking on the nose for me. You know, it's just a little bit like, yeah, I see why they picked you.
10: I get that.
1: Yep.
10: Those Blue Chew commercials are killing me too. They crack me up. Oh my God.
1: We're going to talk today about my favorite commercial, political commercial. I mean, that's not till the C block, so hang in there, folks. But we're going to do that. But yeah, I have been unable to watch my beloved Gunners yet, except for when they play in the Carabao Cup, because the Carabao Cup rights are secured by CBS Sports, and so I can watch on CBS. But when they play during the week, NBC has those rights, and they keep shipping them somewhere else. It's either USA Network or it's fucking FUBU. I know that I need a VLC. You know, I know that, but they cost money, which I obviously
10: costs
1: don't
10: a lot of
1: have.
10: Money.
1: And
10: yeah, I need a VLC as well, and I just don't want to pay the monthly fee for anything. At this point, I pay enough for fucking streaming networks that still don't give me everything I want to watch. So,
1: yeah, they did a couple years ago, which is how I got hooked up with them. But I went through and canceled almost everything this week. You know, I just was like, nope, not giving me what I want. Paramount. Got rid of Paramount because they got rid of Star Trek. I'll re-up for season 5 of Strange New Worlds.
10: I was going to say, we got two more series, two more seasons of Star Trek that they've shot and they're currently putting together, and they are going to air. They've said they're going to air them.
1: Yeah, I'll be back for Academy. I'll be back for Academy.
10: Yeah. Well, yeah, apparently Bill Nighy is going to be in Academy.
1: I know. I hope it's for more than one episode.
10: I do. Me too. I'm very excited about that. So,
1: but that's not until March of 2027.
10: Yep.
1: So what the fuck would I be paying them for now? Morning footy? I love it, but I can live without it.
10: Yeah.
1: You know? But yeah, I mean, the more I think about it, the more I have a feeling me and Paramount aren't going to stay broken up that long. That right now, this is a protest cancellation. You know, because they're the only ones showing all the EFL games, so that's where I get my Wrexham. That's where I get my AFC Wimbledon.
10: Yeah.
1: You know, but in the meantime, you are trying to watch a Raiders game, which is 6 or 7 hours away from us, and instead you're being forced to watch Denver Bronco games, which is 8 to 9 hours from us.
10: We have been stuck in a Denver Broncos broadcast area my entire life.
1: Yeah.
10: And inevitably for the AFC West, you either have a Broncos game or you have and if there's a Raiders game, it's going to be played at the same time as a Broncos game. And they will not air Raiders games here, even though we are they are in Las Vegas now. They're a lot fucking closer than they've ever been.
1: Yeah.
10: But they don't air them. Now, I am lucky that I am far enough away from Vegas that there's no blackouts, because if I, you know, when you live in a city and the game is being played, the NFL will actually black out the game from being aired in your area because they want your ass at the stadium.
1: Yeah.
10: That's how it works. But no, I mean, I stopped really paying that much attention to the NFL, primarily the Raiders, because they were doing so terribly the last several years. Their move to Vegas did not, I mean, before they moved to Vegas, they weren't doing that great. And when they moved to Vegas, they weren't doing that great. And last year they came in last, so they got the first round draft pick this year. I also work, the IT team I'm working with right now will always talk about football. They all love football. So it's really funny to have, you know, when I'll talk about proper football, like World Cup, or somebody else will talk about the NBA, and they're like, I don't pay any attention to that. And I'm like, that is the first time I've worked on in any group where the NBA wasn't a big deal, because we're the Jazz, you know, we're a Jazz state.
1: Yeah.
10: But yeah, no, it's so I started paying attention this year. They got a new, they picked up a new coach. He's really good. Clint Kubiak. They picked up two new quarterbacks. One who's, they got as a trade. So he's experienced. He's the one starting right now, Kirk Cousins. And they've got their draft pick, who was the college draft picks choice. He was the number one draft pick, and they got him. So and he has yet to play that I've watched. Not that I can fucking watch a game. That's the problem.
1: Yeah.
10: I wind up watching highlights the next day because there's no way else I can watch it.
1: You know, and what though? There's a bright spot in all this.
10: Mm-hmm.
1: Are you ready?
10: Yes.
1: We're not Dallas Cowboys fans.
10: That is a big bright spot.
1: Yep. Yep. All right. Let's do some news.
10: Mm-hmm.
1: Margaret Hamilton. This is basically block A this week. Obituaries.
10: Yeah, obits. Yeah.
1: Some sad, some yay.
10: Yeah, some not so sad.
1: Yeah, Margaret Hamilton, computer scientist, best known for leading the software engineering team at MIT's instrumentation lab during NASA's Apollo program, passed away on September 30th at the age of 90. She was a computer pioneer who authored over 130 publications. She helped to establish software engineering as a dedicated discipline. She worked at MIT from 1959 until the mid-70s. And then she went on to become a successful computer and entrepreneur and CEO. She won so many awards, including the Presidential Medal of Freedom from, you know, our last tall, fit president, Barack Obama. You know, I mean, we all know I'm a Biden stan, but at the same time, what a frail fella
10: he was getting frail as he took the oath of office to be president. And the problem is that it ages you. The only one it doesn't age is Trump, because he's golfing the whole fucking time. So there's a famous photo of Margaret Hamilton. They had printed out her code for one of the Apollo missions. It might have been the one that went to the moon.
1: Yeah.
10: And they printed out her code. I don't quote me on that because I'm not 100%, but I know they printed out her code on dot matrix paper. And the stack was as tall as Margaret, was actually as tall, if not a little taller, than Margaret Hamilton standing next to her.
1: I love that picture. It's one of my favorite pictures of her.
10: Yeah, I just love it because it's like she's standing next to her code all printed out that she wrote for the Apollo to get a rocket from Earth to the moon. That's how complicated the code was. And she's just sitting there next to, and dot matrix was a standard pica size. It was never, they didn't really have the power to control your font size at the time. So it was just basically typewritten.
1: And I remember.
10: Yeah. And single spaced. So she got this, they had this typewritten list of code that stood as tall as Margaret. I thought that was delightful.
1: Yep. She was an amazing woman. I believe it's been a couple of years, but I believe we did an episode of Mansplaining about her. Yep. When she turned, the math says 85. Mm-hmm. but yeah, no.
10: Margaret would know because she was the mathematician.
1: But she's, yeah, I did. I don't know if you caught it or not. I threw a post up on Facebook about how people that are good at math are basically modern day wizards.
10: Yeah.
1: What was it that I said? I am in my third semester in a row with a math class.
10: Mm-hmm.
1: And it's driving me up a tree. Here we go. People who are good at math are modern day wizards. They converse in an arcane language. They speak in riddles. Story problems. They understand the secrets of the universe at a level I cannot aspire to. They ought to wear robes and carry a staff to stand out because the weird bastards are exceptional. And then my hashtags were Oxford, comma, forever, to be or not to be, and fuck my homework. I just she was a very impressive human.
10: It's so funny because, you know, growing up we always heard about the astronauts. We usually heard about the mission control guys.
1: Mm-hmm, mm-hmm.
10: But it hasn't been until this century that we started hearing about Margaret Hamilton. We started hearing about the women who were featured in the movie Hidden Figures.
1: Oh, the computers. Yeah.
10: Yeah, I mean, these were women, in Hidden Figures, they were also black women, but these were women who were math geniuses that worked for NASA and were unsung heroes, you know, when it came down to it.
1: Yep. Yeah. Yep. She was one of them. Now, mm-hmm. Now I have some good news.
10: Yes.
1: I have some very good news. Dennis Hastert.
10: Denny Hastert.
1: Now, in what I believe to be a complete abandonment of journalistic ethics.
10: Mm-hmm.
1: I would just advise you to type into the Google Dennis Hastert and see all of the milquetoast headlines that have come out about this sicko, this creepazoid, this ugh.
10: Mm-hmm.
1: You know, but he was the House Speaker, very long serving House Speaker, Republican.
10: Yep.
1: I don't know if you knew if he was a Republican or not. Dead at 84.
10: Yeah.
1: Yep. He was speaker from 1999 to 2007. Died of natural causes, unfortunately, in hospice care, also unfortunately. he was sentenced in 2016 to more than a year behind bars. The former history teacher became one of the highest ranking American politicians ever ordered to prison. In the late 1990s, Hastert was a little known Illinois lawmaker with a reputation for congeniality that had helped him ascend to the ranks of congressional leaders. And when Newt Gingrich lost support because of ethics violations, Newt Gingrich being a Republican.
10: Yes.
1: And the GOP's poor showing in an election, they went and got Hastert.
10: Mm-hmm.
1: They did. But yeah, he used to sit in a chair, in a recliner, in the mm-hmm. locker room and watch children take showers.
10: Yep.
1: He agreed and pleaded guilty to evading banking laws. Why did he do that? Well, he was paying hush money, and the way he was taking the money out was illegal. That's what he got in trouble for, not what he was paying the hush money for. You know? He's just another Republican kitty diddler.
10: He sexually abused at least four boys. We're calling them boys. I mean, he was a coach.
1: Yep.
10: But he was a high school coach. And he sexually abused at least four team members from 1965 to 1981.
1: Yep.
10: So he was a sick bastard. And then got, basically, they Al Caponed him. They caught him on bank fraud and threw his ass in prison and then revealed the whole thing with him being a pedo. And I say good riddance.
1: Glad you're dead.
10: Mm-hmm.
1: You know who else I'm glad is dead?
10: Oh, yeah.
1: Jim Baker.
10: Yes.
1: What a turd burger.
10: Oh, my God.
1: Jim, you might recall, was married to Tammy Faye, who was, you know, we have, yes, we have
10: she
1: this
10: looks startled
1: thing.
10: All the time.
1: Yep. In the United States, called the Petroleum Reserve, the Strategic Petroleum yes. Reserve, right? Mm-hmm. Where we get a whole bunch of oil, well, we used to. Biden did it. He's the last one that did it. Trump's already used it all.
10: Yeah.
1: But we take all the oil we can get our hands on, and we have a reserve just in case something happens. Like, I don't know, going to war with Iran. And we have that. Now, Tammy Faye Baker served that role as the strategic makeup reserve, where all the makeup that wasn't currently for sale, they kept on her face.
6: Yes.
1: Until they needed it. And then they could wring her out, I believe, I'm pretty sure I'm accurate on this, like a washcloth full of that green slime Nickelodeon used to dump on you to refill hundreds of thousands of little makeup tubes. Yes, I'm making fun of her. She wore a lot of makeup. I have taken this particular metaphor and beaten it to death. But mm-hmm. Baker died on Monday. His second wife, who also wears too much makeup.
10: Yes.
1: Lori Baker. Said he was a pioneer of Christian television. You know what? That

0: on Robertson's Christian Broadcasting Network. By 1966, mm-hmm. he was hosting the 700 Club. Baker left the Christian Broadcasting Network in 1972 and then formed the PTL Satellite Network, the PTL Club. PTL stands for Praise the Lord.
1: Mm-hmm.
0: At which point he bilked tens of millions of dollars out of gullible people desperate for something to fucking believe in. And all it went to is him supporting his lavish, unchristian, unchrist-like lifestyle.
1: Mm-hmm.
0: You know, he was an icky fucker. He was just gross. That's it. And I'm
1: and then came Jessica Hahn.
0: You know,
1: the old Snaggletooth. Yep.
0: I do believe I still own that Playboy.
1: Yeah.
0: You know, that's historical right there. That's not.
1: Oh, totally.
0: Yeah.
1: This was pop culture at its height when it came to news scandals. You know, there was this church clerk he had named Jessica Hahn, look her up, and he had an affair with her, and had to resign from his own church for doing it. And I remember his tearful, I have sinned, and everything that he did, and Tammy Faye just, you know, sticking by him, you know, tears, you know, running, the mascara running down her cheeks all the time. Yeah. Oh my God.
0: You didn't know if it was sadness or humidity.
1: Exactly.
0: Yeah.
1: Couldn't tell.
0: Could have been both. All right. Let's take a break. We get back on the other side. A couple things that are driving Trump right up a fucking tree.
1: Mm-hmm.
0: So I am here for it. We'll be back in just a minute.

0: Hey folks, Jeff here. I love to read. 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
1: Yeah, I forget about Jessica Hahn. That's how where she came from.
0: Yeah.
1: Because I remember her coming out, you know, her moment of appearing, much like all the other women that got caught up in these scandals. And, you know, it was like just, it was like, I forgot she's the one who took down Jim Baker by going down on Jim Baker.
0: Oh, you painted a picture. Oh, gross. How lifelike, how detailed.
1: Ugh. Yep.
0: Yeah, I always get her mixed up with Donna Rice.
1: Donna Rice. Who took out Gary Hart, who was he would have been a great presidential candidate that year he was running against, I think, yeah, in 84 he was going to run against Reagan.
0: Yep.
1: And wound up having to drop out of the race, and so it went to Mondale, and Mondale could not. Reagan won every state except Mondale's state.
0: Yep.
1: That year. And it was like, yeah, Mondale was such a fucking disaster for the Democrats that every state, Reagan carried every single state except for Mondale's, which was Minnesota, I think.
0: He was one of those guys that was a shitty candidate, but was good at his job.
1: Oh, he would have been a fine president. Yeah. I had no doubt he would have been a good president, but the fact is that he could not campaign to save his fucking life. And I think you needed somebody charismatic like Gary Hart, who then, of course, gets caught with Donna Rice in his

0: lap.
1: Do you remember? Yeah. Do you remember how there were rumors of an extramarital affair, and and the press went to Gary Hart and they're like, "There's rumors of an extramarital affair." He's like, "Well, they're not true. You guys can just camp out here and watch me to see that it's not true." And like the next night, she came over.
0: Yeah.
1: You know, he got caught because he was a fucking idiot. Now,
0: you could camp out here. It's like, did you just give them a dare, Gary? What was wrong with you?
1: Because they took it.
0: Yeah.
1: They took it. You shouldn't cheat on your spouse.
0: Mm-hmm.
1: You just shouldn't. You know? But if you're going to, at least you guys were consenting adults, unlike Gary Hastert.
0: Yeah.
1: You know, at least there was that. But the titanic ego involved in daring the press to dig deeper.
0: Yeah.
1: Was, you know, I mean.
0: That's the problem. We needed that level of hubris to take on somebody like Reagan in 84 at the height of his popularity. And he really showed his hubris a little too fast there.
1: Yeah.
0: And that was the problem. I mean, he could have wound up like Clinton getting caught in a scandal while president. But instead it was, you know, he got caught in the scandal and had to drop out, and that put Mondale in. But yeah, Jessica Hahn, Donna Rice. I mean, those two names were synonymous.
1: Somewhere
0: time.
1: Between
0: everybody
1: the panic,
0: about them.
1: The hot takes,
0: it's like,
1: and
0: is
1: a Russian
0: having
1: bot with three followers, there
0: like,
1: are
0: no,
1: the facts. Reality is sitting quietly in the corner waiting for someone, anyone, yeah. to ask a follow-up question.
2: He
1: That's what
2: the
1: we're
2: goat.
1: Here for. It's
2: he,
1: time
2: he
1: for
2: really
1: Loose Kids
2: with Jelly Beans.
1: I mean, that's the thing. That's the thing with Clinton is Clinton lied, which immediately, in retrospect, makes sense that was his knee jerk, that he was just like, oh no.
0: Yeah.
1: Unlike Gary Hart, which was like, find it. Go find it. If it exists, you find it. And they're like, it's right here. You just brought it to your house.
0: Yeah.
1: And
0: showed up, man.
1: Yeah. I always thought, okay, let me state at the beginning that what Bill Clinton did was wrong. Absolutely wrong. He was in a position of insane power.
0: Yeah.
1: And he used that power to seduce a fucking kid, an intern.
0: Mm-hmm.
1: You know? I mean, it's. I met Bill Clinton years and years and years ago. And if he had been like, oh, you want to give me a blowjob? I would have to think about it. You know? I wouldn't, because who knows where that thing's been. But at the same time, the man was so richly charismatic.
0: Well, we know Trump blew Bill, so, you know, according to the Epstein files. So.
1: Oh, yeah, I'm not saying it's outside the realm of speculative possibility. I'm just saying,
0: yes.
1: You know, I'd give it a beat.
0: I'm just saying, now we know at least one place that thing has been, so, yeah.
1: Yeah, yeah. I mean,
0: probably
1: it's not like,
0: not
1: if Chris Hemsworth is like, I like to take a tote. Yes, I would. Yes, I'm sorry.
0: Yes.
1: Yes, Chris Hemsworth, I would blow you, you gorgeous fucking human being. You transcend all things.
0: All
1: anyway.
0: Things.
1: You better bet I'm clipping that. anyway, enough about that. Or else we're going to end up talking about Carlos Danger and it just gets bad. But it basically comes down to, you know, don't cheat. Be a good person. It's not that hard. But speaking across Jim Baker to Gary Hart, at least they were adults.
0: Yep.
1: You know, with Gary Hart, I'm not surprised it was an adult. With Jim Baker, I am a little bit. He's evangelical. They're chock full of kiddie diddlers.
0: But when you talk about position of authority over someone, she was his clerk, and he was he ran the whole fucking church that he did in the TLC or PL,
1: PTL.
0: PTL club and everything, and it was like he was absolutely the boss, so of course an affair could happen. Yep.
1: Yep. Navi Pillay, I'm going with.
0: Navi.
1: Navi. Has won the Nobel Peace Prize for her work in international justice. Her win is been seen by the Trump administration as a big old fuck you. And so has Netanyahu. Both have rejected the findings of a UN commission that shows that Israel is committing genocide in Gaza. And this is a commission that Navi led. It was her job. Now, she's a South African born jurist and former UN human rights chief. Currently the ad hoc judge at the International Court of Justice. And her work, quote, is a source of hope and inspiration to all those who seek to bring about a more peaceful world, said Jorgen Watney Friedness, chair of the Norwegian Nobel Committee. Trump, who blew up a fucking school of children, is upset he did not win the Nobel Peace Prize.
0: Again, yeah.
1: The man who started a war with Iran for chits and giggles because he does not have one hundredth of the talent, the smarts, the intellect, or the charisma of one certain Barack Hussein Obama.
0: He started a war with Iran because Netanyahu showed up at the White House and told him to do it.
1: Yeah.
0: Convinced him that Iran had full nuclear capability, that the bunker buster bomb that he dropped on their nuclear facility didn't work, that they were, because this has been Netanyahu's way of winning elections year after year after year in Israel, is to say they are this close to having a bomb.
1: Yep.
0: And he said that since he ran in the 90s, and the only thing that's changed is how good his graphics have gotten about showing their bomb network, you know, how they're going to build that bomb or their bomb progress. The fact is that they were nowhere near close to building one, but Trump, you know, because everybody who's working with Trump, from the Saudi prince to Netanyahu to Putin to whoever, knows to kiss his ass, and he will do anything for you, because all he wants is people to love him and respect him.
1: Yeah.
0: And he is the most unlovable and unrespectable person I've ever met. So, and you know what? This whole thing, to me, this is just a great example of how the world is moving on and working just fine without the United States being involved because of Trump.
1: Yep. Well, Trump has gone on the record saying that the $5,000 voter bribe checks to the entire adult country, he thinks it's going to be easy.
0: Oh, yeah.
1: Yeah. He claimed on Tuesday he could easily send these $5,000 checks to the entire country if Republicans hold the House and the Senate in November. It'll work out very easily, he said. Asked how he would get Congress to approve the money, Trump seemed to envision sending the checks without congressional approval, despite that being both unconstitutional and against the law.
0: Mm-hmm.
1: He suggested he would send the payments the same way he did the 1776 Warrior Dividend, which, in case you don't remember, was money the Biden administration had already tagged to give raises to enlisted troops.
0: Yep.
1: And instead of giving those raises, he gave them a one-time $1,700 in 1776 check.
0: Because it was the 250th anniversary.
1: Yep. Yeah.
0: And they didn't have to pay as much out as opposed to giving them raises. Yeah.
1: Yep. Yep. It's going to work out very well, he said. Just like we got the 1776 for our military, just like we caught the Obamacare scam, motherfucker. And we're giving people back their money after they got scammed by President Obama. Trump said that'll work out very easily.
0: Mm-hmm.
1: It's just nuts. It's just fucking nuts.
0: I got my two payments from his investigations. I think they total $39 in my PayPal account.
1: Oh.
0: You know, one was for Facebook. Facebook ads overcharging, and I can't remember what the other one was for, but they came from some investigation, probably started by Biden,
1: Yeah.
0: And just continued on, and he's taking credit for it. But I laughed because all I got was about 30. I got more money than I've gotten from other lawsuits that they've, you know, pulled me into. But yeah, $39. I was like, that's funny. So I'm like, if you're counting on $5K, count on about $40. That's all I'm saying.
1: Yeah.
0: Yeah.
1: Yep. Because they're gonna.
0: He says he's gonna get it from his tariffs.
1: No, no, tariffs work, you fucking idiot.
0: Yeah.
1: He's gonna.
0: We'll just use the tariff money to pay for it. He literally has said that, and it's like, dude, that's not how any of this works.
1: Even I know that, and I'm suffering in a statistics class right now.
0: Yeah.
1: You know, I thought we did a week of statistics last semester, and I was like, okay, mm-hmm. That was all right. I can handle that. You know, now we're deep into theoretical stuff, and they're inventing things I can't find on the keyboard. It's very annoying.
0: Oh, it was the Prime Subscription Settlement Fund.
1: Oh, okay.
0: The FTC did that one, and then their consumer privacy did Facebook. So, yeah.
1: Yeah, I did. There was a data breach from Equifax not too long ago.
0: Yeah.
1: They lost all their information. I got $7.
0: Yeah.
1: That was
0: I got that one too.
1: Yep. Yeah. $7.
0: I got that one mailed as a check too. That was fun.
1: Yeah. I might still have that check.
0: I have it somewhere, but you know, what I do is because my bank will just let me scan a check and deposit it, so I didn't have to like physically take it in.
1: Nice.
0: It just makes me think of that Seinfeld episode where Jerry was getting, you know, 2 cent checks for a thing he did in Japan, and he was getting his hand was getting cramped from having to sign all those checks.
1: Yep. Utah health officials are warning of fatal overdoses involving illegal cat's claw and kratom products.
0: Yeah,
1: I actually somewhere here on this abomination of a desk.
0: Mm-hmm.
1: I've got like 3 little vials of kratom.
0: Oh, really?
1: An ex-employer said, I'm taking this too much. You take it. And I went, okay, where'd you get it? And he's like, smoke shop. I'm like, okie dokie.
0: Mm-hmm.
1: I don't know why I haven't thrown them away, but

0: Yep. Utah Department of Agriculture and Food, UDAF, has identified dangerous semi-synthetic kratom chemicals, specifically mitrilglinine pseudoindoxil, MGPI, and dihydro 7. Nope, not saying that word. MGM-15. That's like hydromitrigynine.
1: Yeah.
0: In products sold online, as well as in local smoke shops and gas stations. What was it not too long ago where it was like bath salts? It wasn't bath salts, but it was like bath salts. And it was something you could buy at the gas station. And basically what it was is for $8 or $9, you could buy what the kids were calling the 5 worst minutes of your life to get high. And it sold everywhere until local municipalities are like, whoa, stop it. Because it was fucking
1: John,
0: kids up.
1: John Oliver did a whole segment on those things from, you know, the gas station stimulants and stuff.
0: Oh,
1: he
0: sure.
1: did a whole thing on them, including Kratom. So that's why I knew about Kratom when I saw this article. I was like, wait, I know about Kratom because of John Oliver. But yeah, no, this shit is dangerous.
0: Yep. And then I'll steal this from the C block since we're still running a little short. And mm-hmm. there's really not a lot of discussion to be had about this. But the Fort Hood shooter, right? Mm-hmm. What he did was awful.
1: Yeah.
0: He killed 13 people in 2009.
1: Mm-hmm.
0: He's scheduled to be executed by firing squad, which I'm like, oh, that feels a little antediluvian.
1: Yep.
0: In December, this would be the first military execution in more than 65 years. The announcement, as I'm reading from the AP article now, the announcement stunned an attorney who had represented Nadal Malik Hassan in a civil case and raised concerns among military's experts about whether the Army followed its mandated process for setting an execution and notifying a prisoner they've been condemned to death. Basically, what happened was Trump and Keg's Breath said that not only would he be executed by firing squad, but that they're going to live stream it.
1: Yeah. And it is alarming how many people, it's not surprising, but it is alarming how many people on social media are like, well, I can't, I'll be watching it. I'm like, why? And somebody was like, well, you guys, you know, were happy about the assassination of Charlie Kirk. I'm like, that's an assassination. We didn't have a choice. You know, when the footage came out,
0: it was everywhere. They said,
1: it was everywhere. And, you know, you had a choice of whether or not to watch it. And if you did watch it, you know, it was like, wow, that's shocking. It's like those beheading videos that the Taliban used to send and stuff. And it's like, in this case, this is the state, the nation, the federal government executing someone in a live stream. We're going to watch them die.
0: Yep.
1: Normally, when they execute someone, they do allow visitors. They allow people to come in. These are people who were the victims of the crime that can watch it, plus loved ones if they want to be there, and usually attorneys are there. And I mean, hell, that woman who they botched her execution twice in a day, gave her two lethal injections.
0: Krista Pike.
1: I'm like, she should be her sentence should be commuted now.
0: They tried to kill her twice.
1: Yeah, you made the attempt. She survived it. I mean, we've always said if you live through the hanging, you know, that was God saying you had paid your price.
0: You done been hung.
1: Yep.
0: And it didn't seem to take.
1: Yep.
0: So they filled her full of poison twice.
1: But in this case, you know, this is not only happening in a weird way, kind of late because they went through they put a whole appeals process thing in there. It also happened outside of a war zone because that was traditionally where these kind of executions occurred.
0: Yeah.
1: was when we were at war and someone was a traitor, they would, you know, or did something that was, considered to be, made them a traitor.
0: Act of cowardice.
1: Or caused a problem for their unit or for the military operation. They would just take them out and shoot them because they were a liability. Later, they said, oh, we got to stop doing that. Let's just throw them in the stockade and send them back to the States to be dealt with. But it's still, it's still on the military code of criminal justice to do this, but there is no reason to fucking live stream it.
0: No, gross. Barbaric.
1: It's a violation. It's a violation of human rights, plain and simple.
0: Ancient Rome.
1: I already think Pete Hegseth should be sent to The Hague and tried by, and sit before Navi and have her pass judgment on his ass for what he did in Venezuela, particularly bombing those boats.
0: Yep.
1: But, this is another example of him violating international law.
0: Yeah.
1: Yeah.
0: No, I'm absolutely with you. Let's take a break, and when we get back on the other side, we'll continue with this conversation.

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1: And not just we read one issue and Googled the rest kind of takes. We're talking 15 years deep, over 600 episodes.
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7: For some reason, you are still listening to The Left Show. All right, then. Here's some more of that, I suppose.
0: As I was saying in the commercial break, fuck Louis C.K. That dude was funny.
8: Yes.
0: And I'm not watching him anymore because he's a creep.
8: Mm-hmm.
0: You know? I mean, that's just what it is. I think Dave Chappelle's fucking hilarious, but the fact that he feels the need to punch down on trans people makes no goddamn sense to me.
8: Yeah.
0: And all he's like is, it's like, you know, my freedom to do what I want. And it's like, yeah, you're going to be an asshole. I'm going to think you're an asshole. And then you're going to be pissed that I think you're an asshole because you're an asshole? Asshole? I don't know.
8: The result of being an asshole.
0: We keep losing people to being bad people. You know?
8: Yeah.
0: Yeah. Yeah. In retrospect, a lot of Harry Potter was problematically racist, and we really should have seen it at the time, and we didn't, you know, because we were just delighted with what was going on. I mean, but you've heard those, like the young Asian character was named Cho Chang. The little Irish kid, Seamus, was always blowing himself up.
8: Yep.
0: You know, like that. Now they've got... I'm stealing this from a comedian, and I can't remember his name, and I feel bad about it, but he's like, I'm not okay with a black guy playing Severus Snape. And I'm like, oh, shit. This sounds problematic. Where's he headed? And then he's like, mm-hmm. What are you going to have a black guy playing the master or the instructor of the dark arts?
8: Mm-hmm.
0: You've just made him a bad guy.
8: Who is immediately suspected?
0: Yep.
8: Of being on the wrong side, and then you slowly have to come around to the fact that he's a good guy who was persecuted by Harry's father, who would now be a racist.
0: Yeah. You know, since it's so chock full of racist content anyway.
8: Mm-hmm.
0: But no, and then we lost Neil Gaiman.
8: Yep.
0: And other dignitaries in the comic book sphere.
8: Yep.
0: It's just bumming me
8: lost
0: out.
8: Lost the Proclaimers this last...
0: I know! They want to walk 500 miles to be anti-trans? Fuck you guys.
8: Yeah, fuck you guys. It pisses me off. I'm like, you were on the right track. And then the idea of, you know, they did their song. You know, it's okay to, you know, be against something. Then I'm like, but I didn't need you to be against that. I wanted you to be more against Nigel Farage and Trump than that bullshit.
0: Yeah. I'm sorry your friend is an anti-trans dipshit and he's going through it right now. So sorry. Mm-hmm. Not really. Sorry, not sorry.
8: Not really.
0: But at the same time, that's not an, you know, you're watching what happened to him for being mm-hmm. anti-trans. And you're like, well, it's not that bad, says the straight white guy.
8: Yeah.
0: Yeah. Yeah.
8: Yeah.
0: More on the live streaming of the execution. So there's a whole article here that we're going to gloss over, which is one of the reasons why I pulled it up. The reason we're going to gloss over it is because it quotes J.D. Vance, who gives a shit?
8: Who gives? Well, it's just the moment of me, I read the headline, I'm like, I didn't know I agreed with J.D. Vance on something.
0: Feels bad.
8: It feels weird, yeah.
0: Yep. Yeah, but he cast doubt on Friday whether the Pentagon will actually live stream the execution of the Fort Hood shooter.
8: Mm-hmm.
0: Oh, okay. That sounds promising. But then he told reporters in a more honest and candorous manner that if it is live streamed, proving he has nothing to do with it, he says, I'm not going to be watching it. I will not be watching it at the same time.
8: I as well will not be watching it.
0: I don't. I have seen people die right in front of me in my life. And I just, you know, fuck Charlie Kirk. I hated that guy. You know, but he shouldn't have been assassinated and I shouldn't have had to watch it.
8: Yep.
0: That's really what it comes into. You know, he should still be out there being a hate monger piece of shit. I should not know his wife's name. You know, but the Republican vice president said, I'm quoting from the AP article now, I don't know what's actually going to happen, which seems to be the constant state of a J.D. Vance in this administration.
8: Yes.
0: When asked about the plans of the Pentagon confirmed on Thursday, but Vance then tried to set aside the controversy over the shocking plans of a public execution and said that Hassan's crime should not be forgotten. Nobody's saying that they should. Nobody's saying that they should. He should absolutely be punished.
8: Forgetting his crime, and he should be punished. He should be in the stockade for life or in federal prison. But and execution is definitely not off the table when it comes to the military, the code of military justice. But live streaming the fucking thing because you want to show everyone. I mean, he's like, well, we got to show the people they can't do this thing. I'm like, then you live stream it to, you know, the closed military, you know, to the military personnel. You don't live stream it to the public unless you're trying to say, this is what's going to happen to you if you disagree with this administration.
0: Perhaps emboldened by the rush of sweet tea he was sipping at the Floridian, starts this next article. An old Florida institution. David Jolly told me he, quote, can get outspent by $100 million and still win this race. The Democrats, you see, are underfunding races that could actually help to remake the map. Democratic donors are pouring money into Senate races as Republicans build an advantage in gubernatorial contests that could shape the party's future. I have worked with Democrats from the DNC to the DSCC to the DCCC to the Democratic Governors Association.
8: Yeah.
0: I have been angry and frustrated with all four of them, and I worked for one of them. You know, I mean, that right there was a dual personality moment when I was working for the DNC, and I was so livid all the goddamn time. You know, and even then they were messaging 10 times better than they are now. They had a plan. Things were going. But we would get these weird tone deaf press releases. And they're like, send this out today. And it's like, this will be going through a major rewrite before, you know, my chair's mouth is attached to it. And so I would show my boss the press release. I'd point out what I didn't like. I'd take it back, I'd rewrite it, I'd give it to him, he'd approve it, I'd send it out. And then my DNC guys, the guys back in D.C. keeping an eye on me, are all like, why'd you tame it down? And it's like, I'm in Utah, dipshit. You know, as much as I agree with what you're saying, I personally agree. One, my chair doesn't. He's way more middle of the road than I am, and so's Utah. All you got to do is look at Liban Muhammad. We had him on the show. Wonderful guy. Okay. Mm-hmm. Smart, charismatic. I mean, just dynamic.
8: Yeah.
0: Really, really was dialed in. The messaging was on point. His ads were good. His website was good. His lawn signs were good. Everything that kid did was top shelf campaigning. right? Turns out he's black and his last name's Muhammad, so he got like 2% in the primary.
8: Yeah, it's
0: that's
8: it's,
0: Utah.
8: He was the right candidate, but in the wrong state. That was really it.
0: Yeah.
8: Yeah.
0: Yeah.
8: He's a great candidate. I would love to see him in Congress. I would love to see him in the Senate. And at the same time, dude, you got to move. Sorry.
0: Yep. You're going to have to go someplace where.
8: We understand the racism here, and we're two guys that look like this. And we understand the racism in this state better than most. And that the fact is that as much as we're not racist and would love to see you, you know, as the candidate, it's an uphill battle, dude. You'll be my age before you ever get enough votes here.
0: Yeah, I mean, he did such a good job. He did such a good job. He was so much fun to talk to. He was so much fun to watch. You know,
8: This article is frustrating because it's true. The Democrats tend to not play the long game. And they get surprised when they get outmaneuvered by the Republicans at every fucking turn. And I'm like, it's because the Republicans play the whole game. They do the long game. They do the short game. They lockstep behind a fascist because he's popular.
0: Yeah.
8: You know, they do that shit all the fucking time. And they win elections because they do that.
0: Yeah.
8: And we're over here equivocating minor, you know, sometimes major, but mostly minor issues with a candidate to the point that, you know, we're like, well, I don't like him. I'm not going to vote for him. And I'm like, well, who the fuck are you going to vote for? Jill Stein? You know, is that your default answer every fucking time? It's like, who the fuck are you going to vote for?
0: Yeah, and Jill Stein, that famous.
8: I'm just not going to participate. And as soon as they don't participate, the fucking Republicans run away with it again.
0: Yep.
8: And in this case, it's like they're underfunding for gubernatorial races. And the problem is that who controls the fucking elections in this country? It's not the White House as much as it wants to. It's the fucking governors. Each state controls elections and it comes from the governor's office.
0: Yep.
8: Whether it's the Secretary of State or whether it's the Lieutenant Governor, just depends on the constitution of that state, they're controlling it. And they report to the governor. And we're continually getting these Republican governors that are just like David Jolly, who are just going to keep running away with it.
0: Yeah.
8: You know?
0: It's frustrating. It's insufferable. Howard Dean, I'm sorry, I'm bringing it up again. Howard Dean's 50-state strategy was comprehensive. It was top to bottom. Mm-hmm. You know, it was state races, you know, houses, mm-hmm. senates, commons, whatever the fuck they're called, wherever they are. You know, mm-hmm. it was gubernatorial. It was statewide. It was house. It was senate. They were building all across the board. That was the